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to the program. I'm Lori Rubenson, talking sports, having fun with you here on The Fan at 888-808-1019. That's the phone number. Go ahead and use it. Jack Carty is producing and working the phones. Good man. You can call in and give him a ring, and he'll put you on the program. You can also join on X on Twitter, at L. Rubenson, WFAN. I will read out comments, questions from there as well. Have some great guests lined up for you tonight. Dave Lennon from Newsday will be talking baseball, Yankees and Mets with him. The impact of George Lombard Jr., Cam Schlittler, brilliant outing, wasted today. And with that, Yankees fall 5.5 back of the Tampa Bay Rays. Is the division out of sight? Is the division, the chance to win the division, it's slipping away? Does that matter? We're going to talk about that. And for the Mets, we'll talk Mets with Lennon a little bit. And for Mets fans, I'll toss out a topic for you, which is seeing a Mets fans sort of fall into a couple of camps online. One is the group of people who see the Mets, it's a lost season, season over, they're going nowhere, they're not making the postseason. So at this point, are they better off? Kind of, you know, to use, we don't see it in baseball that often, but to use the term tanking, are they better off losing and losing enough to finish in the bottom six in the league, which means they retain their number one draft pick in its top six position? If they don't finish in the bottom six, then that first round draft pick plummets. And, you know, because they are such a top spending team, it drops down in the draft. So that's the question. Does it matter? Is baseball tanking like football tanking or basketball, you know, NBA tanking? Is it the same strategically? Should you care? Do you care as a fan? We'll get into some of that. But fun win, Mets win today. And by the way, I was in, for Mets fans, I was actually in Pittsburgh on Friday night for that game. So anyway, we'll get into all of that, Yankees and Mets. And then coming up later in the program, I will have a couple guests on football. I have hung back. There's been so much on, you know, between the Knicks and the basketball summer and the, you know, NBA free agency, all that stuff that was going on with the Knicks. And on top of that, of course, MLB trade deadline and Yankees and Mets and all of that. Haven't done as much on the NFL, but it is time, folks. Giants and Jets. We're moving into a week this week where both teams will be playing preseason games. And we're getting preseason games. And we've had training camps now, and so it's time to go camping with Giants and Jets. So joining me coming up at 10:25 about Bobby Skinner from Giants Nation, who is down there in West Virginia with the team, and we'll get his take, some key takeaways so far from training camp, who's up, who's down, all that kind of stuff. And same thing with the Jets at 11:25. Antoine Staley Jr. from the Daily News, New York Daily News, on the Jets. So all of that coming up. All right, to lead off tonight, in honor of

that can toss out there and say, look, Anthony Volpe, I've seen it before. I loved Volpe. I loved him as a rookie. I thought he was going to be super promising. I was excited, all of this, and look what happened. Or there are Yankee fans who can say, Gary Sanchez, the Sanchez, and how excited, the baby bombers and all of that, and he was going to be the one, and then things go south and don't end up the way that you expected. And then it's disappointing. And it kind of comes back to the question, you know, sort of almost shows how you are wired as a human. That age-old question, like, is it better to have loved and lost than never to have loved at all? Like, are you so afraid of being burned that you're like, nope, I'm going to be chill. I'm going to take a wait-and-see approach here with George Lombard Jr. I'm going to be rational about this. And I'm going to say that, yeah, highly touted prospect, sure. And I'm going to say that he has now played a grand total of five games. He's played five games with today. And that sample size of five games is, yeah, I'm going to take a wait and see approach. And I get it. I do. But I'm here to tell you that if there are people in your life who are maybe making fun or telling you to chill or to, you know, quote Aaron Rodgers, relax, R-E-L-A-X, relax. I'm saying do the opposite. I'm saying go all in. I'm saying get excited. If you cannot get excited about a young, promising player, then what are we doing? And so what if it doesn't work out? And I'll tell you what, in the case of Lombard Jr., as opposed to, let's say, a Volpe or other, you know, players, what we are seeing, what our eyes do tell us, is that the defense is for real. The defense is totally for real. Like, of the tools, let's just be rational. Let's be rational about the emotional. So what parts can you embrace and say, this is legit? My eyes are telling me this is legit. So the legit part, when you watch George Lombard Jr., even in only five games, the range at short, his ability to get to a ball that lunge and get to a ball, we just have, like, when was the last time we saw a Yankee shortstop that had that sort of range? I guess Didi had good range. And the arm is a cannon. It's a cannon. And when you have an arm as strong as George Lombard Jr. has, that's also part of why the clock in his head, it just seems like the game can slow down for you defensively because you know that arm is a great equalizer. So that you don't see, I know it's five games, I get it, but you don't see the same sense of panic that leads to a bad throw when another player with a lesser arm looks over and sees a fast runner and a ball is hit deep into the hole at short, or he's lunging up the middle. There's not a get to his feet and panic out of a George Lombard Jr. because he knows that arm is an equalizer. That arm can throw out just about any fast runner in baseball on almost any play if he can get there. And so those things that your eyes are telling you are legitimate. Fall in love with it. Fall in love with George Lombard Jr.'s defense and those two tools, the glove and the arm. Legit. The other thing that we're seeing clearly, there's a baseball IQ approach to him so far that we see. And is he going to, you know, bat 300? No. Almost nobody in baseball bats 300 anymore. So five-game sample size, I would exactly look at this and say, oh, the Yankees have a 300.

dinner on their hands or anything like that. Way too soon. We don't know. Is he going to hit for consistent power? Couple home runs in the, you know, clutch home runs in the first couple games, in the first five games that he's played. Is he going to hit home runs at a clip like that? We don't know yet. We'll see. Usually what has happened to him at other levels when he has been promoted and progressed, the defense always plays and the bat struggles a little, which makes sense for most players. Takes a little time to adjust at a new level. And then he figures it out because he's a smart player with a high baseball IQ. And he adjusts. And the bat plays. I mean, that's what we've kind of typically seen sometimes from him. Right now, he seems to be acclimating quite comfortably. But what I'd say to you Yankee fans is, it's okay to be unabashedly excited. It's okay to be exuberant. It's okay to fall head over heels in love with George Lombard Jr. And not have to be so devastated if he goes into a slump. Not have to eat your own. Attack your own at the first sign of struggle or trouble. Let that be the lesson, maybe, of Anthony Volpe. That it's okay to fall for a player, a prospect, and to get the joy, because otherwise, what are we doing as baseball fans? It's supposed to be fun. And the whole hold back or act like you've been there before or play it cool or the only thing that matters for Yankee fans is, you know, I'm not going to celebrate until they win the World Series. You're missing the journey if that's all you're going to focus on. That doesn't mean, I'm not telling you that you can't still maintain Yankee standards and say a season that doesn't end with a World Series championship is a failure. You can keep that Yankee standard. That's all right. But don't miss the joy of the season. And even right now, Yankees falling 5.5 back of the Tampa Bay Rays as I sit here today. That's a concern. Big picture, you can be upset about that. You can be ticked off that they wasted a brilliant start today from Cam Schlittler. You can be upset about that. Fair. But don't prevent yourself from the joy of a sports crush. From the joy of watching a young player break in. Just because you're annoyed at the team, at Aaron Boone, at Brian Cashman, at the lineup, at Jazz Chisholm. You want to be annoyed, be annoyed. But don't hold back, is all I'm saying. Don't miss out on the fun. Because it is possible that George Lombard Jr. has the talent to end up being the answer to Yankee shortstop for the next 10-plus years. Who's to say it's not? And why do you want to look back on his rookie year? Why do you want to look back on his first games in the major leagues and say, well, I was waiting. I didn't want to fall too soon. Go ahead, fall. Enjoy it. Be optimistic. Be positive as far as George Lombard Jr. goes. There's so much of the tools, we can see it with our eyes, that look legitimate. The patience at the plate, the poise, the way he takes a pitch, the way he challenges balls and strikes his eye at the plate. There's a lot to like, even today where unfortunately he hits into a double play, but it's not like a routine like, pathetic ground ball. What's he doing up there? He hit a line drive behind the runner to try and advance a runner, and it just happened to go to the first baseman. And Spencer Jones gets doubled off, and obviously that's a rally killer. But the approach was good and was there. The contact was hard and was there. There is a lot to like. He will disappoint you, I'm sure, at times.
But there's a

lot to love about this player and his tools. Don't miss it because you're afraid of being burned. You fell for Anthony Volpe, or you fell for Gary Sanchez, or you fell for some other highly touted prospect. You wished upon the Martian, Clint Frazier, whoever was your guy. And now look. So we'll talk about what is the impact of this young player. And you heard Keith reference it. Another thing that's been flying around, you know, a lot of Yankee fans are not happy with the current batting order, not happy with Grisham batting leadoff. I get that. Big enough sample size with Trent Grisham to say he is not, should not be a leadoff hitter when you have such a low on base percentage in general, and an even worse on base percentage when you are leading off the game. Then, yeah, at this point, you probably shouldn't be a leadoff hitter. He has some power. He has some pop. Put him down in the lineup and let him try and hit home runs from there. There was a time, yes, where his on-base percentage in seasons past was higher, but this season that's not the case. And to keep doing it for an offense that struggles as badly as this one, put someone else in the leadoff spot who actually gets on base at a higher clip. Find one of these guys who's getting on base at a 340, 350 on-base percentage and put them in, you know, let them lead off. And I know a lot, the walking wounded, a lot of players are injured. This Yankee lineup would certainly be better with Cody Bellinger, with Aaron Judge, with Giancarlo Stanton. Like, yeah, of course, it would be better. But here we are. And so, yeah, you're looking at options, whether you want it to be Elliot Ramos or you want it to be even, you know, it could be Ben Rice. I know a lot of you and with Judge not there, want him to bat second or third, that's fine. Could be Garcia, but, and I get it, it could be George Lombard Jr., but I would hesitate to put, I wouldn't make a move yet. I would, the kid is breaking in really well, and right now, I would not put added pressure on him of batting him leadoff. Leave him lower down in the order and let him do his thing. And then, you know, if you wanted him in more of almost a leadoff role, I know maybe it cuts back on it at bat, but if you really wanted, bat him eighth or ninth and let him be, you know, you could bat him ninth and have him be almost like a second leadoff hitter on in front of your bigger bats. For later in the game after that first time through the order. However you want to do it, but I would not yet put him batting first. Wouldn't do it yet. Let him stay at the bottom of the order. Let him stay someplace, whether you want to bat him 7, 8, 9, any of that is fine. Keep the pressure. There's so much pressure as it is to be the shortstop for the New York Yankees. Kids breaking in well. We get a 5-game sample size. Fall madly in love if you're a Yankee fan. And if you're Aaron Boone, let's pump the brakes on. Let's not put him as a leadoff hitter just yet. All right. Was talking to Jack. We'll get into this on the Mets and this whole concept of the draft pick and does it matter? I am traditionally a person who, I know some of you are very anti-tanking. When it comes to the NFL, whether it's Giants and Jets, I'm big on tanking. If your season is lost, I know there's plenty of people who don't like it. My feeling is if your team is wretched and you are in the middle of the season and you can tell the season is going nowhere, then yes, I start rooting. I know it doesn't matter. The team's going to, the players are going to play hard. The coaches are going to try and win. Like, that happens anyway. How I root does has no basis on what the team's outcome is. But I'm going to root for them. I'm going to root for the tank. I'm going to root for them to lose if we're talking about football, if we're talking about basketball. I am when we get towards late season if a team stinks. Is that the right approach for baseball? Does that make sense? If you're a Mets fan, you want to hang on to that top 6 draft pick. 888-808-1019. We'll get to that when we come back. Mets, Yankees. We'll get into some Giants and Jets. We've got Andrew and Jay on the phone with a question answering
Who is your

0: 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All that, we'll be right back.
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0: to the fan. Lori Rubenstein here with you at 888-808-1019. And let's see, we've got coming up in about an hour, I'll be joined by Dave Lennon from Newsday. We'll talk about George Lombard Jr. And his debut with the Yankees, these first five games. What are we seeing? Also, Cam Schlittler was a brilliant start today. And for a Yankee team that certainly you want to win the division, duh, obviously. And not just that, you want to have the best record in the American League, which is, we've been saying all year, the American League is down. And it is the path to the World Series has felt very open out of the American League to represent. But the way to do that is to win the division. And so to waste a Cam Schlittler start today, even though, yes, the Yankees won the series against the Braves, you're not going to sweep, you're not going to win every game, I get it. But they're now 5.5 behind the Rays. And the Tampa Bay Rays are a superb home team. They have the best winning percentage at home of any team in the league right now. The best record, they're 41-18. And that is an almost .700 winning percentage at home. That puts them, by my math, to be winning at a pace at home as if they are a 113-win team. So they're really, really good at home. So if you're the Yankees, I mean, remember last year and what happened going to Toronto. Do you want to have to end up facing the Rays when they have home field advantage? I mean, obviously not. And I understand you can say injuries and all that sort of stuff. Season is, the division is slipping away. How impactful does that? How much does that matter? So we're going to get into that with Dave Lennon. That's coming up in about an hour. And we'll talk about some of these players, whether it's Lombard with the Yankees as well as them with the Mets. Guys like Carson Benj, who Mets fans, you want to have a sports crush on Carson Benj and dream on all of the ability that you see from young players like that. We'll talk about that on the Mets side. I find it fascinating. The Mets have, obviously, they traded off players at the trade deadline, and with that, maybe the pressure of that removed, the anxiety of who might be traded, who might not. You take that away, and now suddenly the Mets seem to be a powerhouse, and all they can do is mostly win now that the trade deadline is behind them, and big win today for the Mets. So we'll talk about all that. That's coming up with Dave Lennon in about an hour. All right, let's head to the phones. Phone lines are open at 888-808-1019, and let's go to Jay in White Plains. What's going on, Jay?
1: And yes, and I was at the game Friday night as well when Zach Thornton pitched, and I was at the game today, actually. I was there today and Friday. And
0: now,
1: I got,
0: were you there Saturday?
1: I was not there Saturday. I picked the right games to go to.
0: For people who didn't follow it so closely, yeah, Mets, a little rain delay on Friday, but otherwise it was a great game. Zach Thornton, five scoreless, and yeah, the Mets somehow, I don't know, we should be asking you, Jay, for

0: or either numbers to play in the lottery or stocks to pick or games to gamble on. But so he managed over the last few games to choose. Let's see. You went to the game the Mets won 6-4 with Zach Thornton pitching, and you went today with the Mets winning 11-1. And I guess smartly you took a look and said journeyman Robert Stock on the mound on Saturday. I'm going to pass.
1: Well, not only that, well, Cara Buono, who is a actress, is a friend of mine, and she was in Pittsburgh for a convention event, and I went and saw her, and we hung out Saturday. That's why we went, and I was debating about which day to go. She was there all weekend, but yes, Cara Buono, who played in the movie Artie Lang's Beer League, if you've ever seen that.
0: No, I missed that, but it does sound like you had an awesome weekend. Wow.
1: Yes, and then last weekend for the 40th anniversary, I saw that Zach Thornton pitch on Saturday. So I saw Thornton pitch twice within 1 week. I am a huge Zach Thornton fan. I am the equivalent to what Robert De Niro was to Wesley Snipes in The Fan, Zach Thornton.
0: So Zach Thornton is your guy. You know what? It's interesting. So along those lines, in the pregame today, Jerry Blevins was doing the pregame show with Steve Gelbs on SNY, and Jerry Blevins, former Mets relief pitcher, respect him on pitching. It was interesting. He was breaking down the Mets rotation for next season, and he had obviously Nolan McLean and Christian Scott as locks to be an important part of that. He was saying that Sean Manaea, and this was before today's start when Manaea pitched so well and looked like the Manaea that we remembered from 2 years ago. With the velocity for Sean Manaea reaching as high as 95 miles an hour. That's the fastest pitch he's thrown this season. But so he was saying those three guys are locks, and he had Zach Thornton in the maybe column, or maybe he's a depth piece. It depends on what free agents they go out and get and all this sort of stuff. But it sounds like you are in the camp of, Jay, Zach Thornton a lock for next year's rotation.
1: I hope so. I really hope so. I mean, he got roughed up in that game last Saturday, but I mean, eventually it's going to happen to everybody. I mean, Cam Schlittler got roughed up.
0: Yep.
1: Nolan McLean's had a little bit of a stretch where he got roughed up, and then he came back up. You know, I mean, so far what I've seen out of Thornton is just awesome. I just love the dude. I just love the way he pitches. He looks like an awesome guy. He seems like a really awesome guy. And I'll still put the H at the end of his name, even though he doesn't want to.
0: You're going to give him an H.
1: I'm going to put the H at the end of his name.
0: Yeah.
1: Yes.
0: Well, I appreciate the call in. And for those people who have not gone to PNC in Pittsburgh, I've actually gone the last 2 years, gone to a game when the Mets were down.
1: What made you go on this game? What made you go Friday? If you don't mind me asking.
0: Family and friends in the area. So it's one of those things where, hey, if I, you know, use that as an excuse to get down to, it was someone's birthday. So mm-hmm. Use it as an excuse to go down there and kind of move it around to Mets game. But also that ballpark, part of it was I wanted to get down there and see that, you know, get to that ballpark. I went last year for the first time and fell in love with that. If people have not gone to Pittsburgh and walked across the Clemente Bridge and you go to a night game and you see the city of Pittsburgh with all the bridges lit up, it's just a gorgeous, you know, I've now been lucky enough through a marketing job that I do, been to a number of other ballparks this season. San Francisco is gorgeous and has to be.
1: I haven't been there yet. I need to go. I've been to about 12 parks. San Francisco, out of it. I've been to 12.
0: Yeah, I'd put that one. I'd put San Francisco right up there and put that on your wish list. And you know, obviously Fenway and Wrigley for their own reasons are fantastic. But PNC in Pittsburgh is really it's just a gorgeous ballpark and a great experience. And if you're going to do it, you don't have to sit down low, but for sure try and sit behind home plate. It's okay to be up high, but sit pretty close to home plate so you get that majestic view of the skyline. It's a great watch. Let's go to Dan in Fairfield. What's going on, Dan?
2: Hey, Lori. How you doing?
0: I'm doing well, Dan. Thanks for calling.
2: Yeah, I have the exact same opinion on tanking as you do, as far as it goes with, like, the NFL and the NBA. And as far as it goes with MLB, though, that's a crapshoot because, you know, like I look back at drafts sometimes, and I just saw that Max Scherzer is he's 3,500 something strikeouts, and he's like number 10 or something.
0: Yep. Just became number 10 at the time. Yep.
2: Yeah, and he was drafted like Kershaw was drafted like 7th, and he was drafted like 11th. And the guy that was drafted first, I don't even know who he is, you know? So it's like when you have a starting five in basketball, everyone is a first-round pick. And when you have NFL players, you know, most of them they're coming from big-time D1 programs. But with MLB, it's, you know, it's like I don't really care about the tanking as far as it goes with MLB. I more or less care about how they finish up the season and, like, how they're bringing up their prospects and stuff like that. Because I think it's so much different because, a lot of them spend so much time, you know, aging in the minors, you know, getting to 23, 24 years old. Whereas the guys in the NBA and NFL, I mean, they're just they're thrown right into the fire, you know, so.
0: Yeah, so I'm with you in that two things. One is you're right, Dan, that, and this is what Jack and I were talking about before my show started. The two of us were talking about two issues here, Dan, is that one, as you're saying, with NBA and NFL, yeah, I mean, obviously it's not scientific and sometimes draft picks will flame out. A lot of times we know that happens. But, Jack, as you and I were saying, you know, if I said to you before an NFL draft, like, you know, who do you think are going to be the top five picks? Off the top of my head, you would give me, you don't have to be Mel Kiper Jr., you don't have to have big hair to be able to say, I think these are the top five picks. And maybe somebody will be like, oh, it turned out that guy you thought that would be draft 5th, he turned out to be draft 8th, you know, whatever it is. But you know, you and I could do our own first round mock drafts and we'll get stuff right or wrong, but by the time the NFL, you know, by the time we spent, college football is so big in this country, a lot of us watch college football, then the NFL does such a job marketing the draft and the combine and all of that, that by the time, and so many mock drafts and shows about it, whatever, by the time, and the importance of the quarterback position and success for teams, by the time we get to the draft, we're familiar with that. And then those players are going to immediately step out of the draft, and many of them first round picks, we expect them to be starters week one. With a quarterback, maybe it's like Jackson Dart. Oh, is he going to start week one? Or, oh, he starts week four. You know, it's rare somebody's going to sit out and redshirt a whole season. Even if the team tells us they are, we know that the days of that Patrick Mahomes or Jordan Love style, we don't see that often anymore. So most of these guys are coming right in. There's that impact on your team. You know who they are, all of that. And then the other part of it is, even when the Giants and Jets stink, which has been a lot lately, obviously, most seasons. Even if by Halloween we're fed up and feel like the season is over and now it's November and December and you're rooting for the tank. So what are we talking about? You're spending 8 games that you're like rooting for your team to lose. For baseball, before, you know, if we say at the, you know, after the trade deadline, that's it. We're going to, you know, root for a loss. I mean, talking about almost 50 games. Like, am I going to sit there and ruin 50 of my nights and days and root for losses 50 times? I can pull it off and root for a loss like 8 times. I can't do it 50 times. And I love baseball, and I want to watch baseball. I can't sit there, and I understand it would be better. The Mets draft pick dropping 10 slots is a bad thing. There are people, they can call me, the prospect huggers. I understand you. I get it. I am you when it comes to the NBA. I am you when it comes to the NFL. In baseball, I just can't sit there rooting for the Mets to lose 50 times.
3: Yeah, because it's on every day.
0: Yeah.
3: Like baseball's like 50 games remaining, like that's every day. Like you're watching these games every day and you can't just like, all right, I'm gonna turn the Met game on. Like, well, no, because they're tanking and they're gonna lose these games. I don't even wanna bother watching. Like football's a little different because it's once a week and you go, all right, It's 3 hours of my life for 1 week. 50 games throughout, like, 2 months is, like, that's like 1,500 hours of my life. Like, I could, like, probably never get back. And that's too much time. And you want to, like, you don't want to see your team be so bad. Because it's like embarrassing bad. Like, you don't want to see them, like, just tank and lose the rest of the games. Because that's going to lose. They'll lose over 100 games if they just keep tanking. And you don't want that.
0: Yeah, and look, I get that the whole thing is, however I root won't impact the team. They're going to do what they're going to do.
3: Yeah.
0: It doesn't matter how I root. But, and then the other part of it is it really does feel like with baseball that the hit rate on success for, you know, draft picks just feels more uncertain. Some of that is if you draft a player out of high school, you're talking about drafting someone who's 18 years old. And it might be, you know, even if they make the big leagues, you're talking about somebody who is, I don't know, is it 4 years, is it 5 years or whatever to get there? Now, I get it. The Mets are sitting there right now, and A.J. Ewing is 21 years old. So I get it. You know, there are the George Lombard Juniors and the A.J. Ewings and the Carson Benjes and Benjes. Benj and McClain are both guys who were, you know, Benj is what, like 2 years out of college, you know, I mean, 2 years out of the draft. So there are times you draft a college ready type of advanced bat. Paul Skeens, there are other players where you get somebody out of college and they come in and they make an immediate impact. I realize that happens, but it feels like it happens less in baseball. I just can't get myself to do it. You can call in and try and convince me. Sorry to Richard in Manhattan. What's going on, Richard?
4: Lori, you know who else was in? I think that was the 2004 draft. Verlander, Scherzer. You know who the third guy was?
0: Who's the third guy?
4: Great pitcher. Not Hall of Famer. Three-time, I think, World Series winner. Tim Lincecum.
0: Oh, really?
4: Yeah, I think they went 7, 8, and 10. I don't remember which ones were which, but those three guys were like that. I went to the Yankee game today. What a compliment Lombard got from the Atlanta manager, Walt Weiss. The guy Holmes is pitching a great game. He's in the seventh inning, shutout. He's rolling along. And Lombard gets up with a man on base. And Weiss takes out the starting pitcher, veteran starting pitcher who's pitching a shutout. The kid's here for 6 days. That's unbelievable. How much he regards him. I mean, we're asking the Yankee fans to keep Lombard on the pedestal. The manager of the Atlanta Braves had such a regard for him. He wanted to go lefty righty with the kid, even though his starting pitcher is pitching a shutout. 82 pitches he had at the time, so I thought
0: he had 77 pitches.
4: 77, okay.
0: Yeah, 77 when he came out of the game, and he was starting to get hit hard, so I think, you know, that was the rationale, starting to get hit hard. But you're right, it is a certain amount of respect there, and certainly I think it showed a little bit of some desperation from the Braves of, hey, we don't want to get swept by the Yankees.
4: That was great. And I saw two, I don't think I've ever seen it. I'm sure it's happened before in my 65 years of watching baseball. On two consecutive batted balls, Acuna made two unbelievable. Unbelievable. You know, tomorrow in the highlights, they'll show you the home runs and all. They won't even, they'll gloss over this. This is baseball. Well, I go back to
0: I think the key thing that you're talking about, it's not what made it fun was that
4: give me a lot of time.
0: It's not the defensive play. Sorry, I think we just we lost him. But what Richard's talking about, it's less the defensive play of, oh, somebody caught a baseball, but it's more about the respect for the arm of Ronald Acuna Jr., where the Yankees were, and this ended up being a game that was 2-1. The Yankees lost in the 10th inning, but the Yankees were down, so this was a close ball game and a one-run ball game, and the Yankees down, and you need to somehow push across a run. And at one point they had second and third and only one out. But to not run on a line drive, you know, to not run on a couple balls hit to right field, one was Wells. They held him at third. And then the other one was, sack fly that they held him again at third and didn't send him because the respect for the arm of Acuna. And it did look to be the right play. I know there are some Yankee fans who may say, oh, you have to push it and you have to send him. Maybe. But you have a runner on third you have a runner that's not that fast in Wells, and you have a guy with an absolute bazooka, and an accurate, good arm in right field. So the respect for the defense, absolutely fun stuff to watch. Let's go to Rich in Pompton Plains. What's going on, Rich?
5: Hey, Laurie. It's my first time talking to you, so it's a pleasure. I just want to piggyback on the PNC Park. It really, I mean, what you were saying, I had never been to Pittsburgh until my daughter started going to Carnegie Mellon. Now we're out there every couple months, but it really is worth the trip. They really, they shut down Federal Street and they have bands and stuff. And the Clement, we were there last summer. So I was probably there when you were there. Was it in June?
0: Yeah, I was there for the Mets. You were there in June. It was
5: okay.
0: Late June.
5: And we were there on that Saturday. And it rained?
0: I was probably there on Friday. It didn't, I'm just trying to,
5: okay.
0: I know, oh, it did rain, sorry. It rained that day that I went, but the game was fine. The game didn't get rained out, and so I think it might have been Friday.
5: Then it might have been, you might be right. Okay, yeah, it was Friday. I didn't have a dog in the fight, so that's when my daughter and I got up and got some ice cream in the batting helmets when it rained a little. But anyway, you're right about the Clemente Bridge, and Pittsburgh. I mean, it really is a beautiful city. I mean, if people haven't been there, it's worth the trip. Another trip we made one time, we have a friend who's a diehard Steeler fan.
0: Mm-hmm.
5: So when the schedule came out, saw the Giants were going to be playing the Steelers, we got tickets and went out there for that game, and that was awesome as well. Another stadium that's just like, it's off the hook.
0: I haven't been there yet. The only thing is I refuse to call it by whatever its new name is, which might be bank.
5: Well, Happy Shore.
0: Yeah, whatever the heck that is. But it's Heinz Field to me. But
5: it's right by the casino, which my wife likes.
0: Oh, okay. But Heinz Field or whatever the new name is. That looks great. Have not been yet, but I think with the whole vibe of, in the fourth quarter and the music they play and the terrible towels and the whole
5: thing.
0: It's
5: incredibly loud. It was deafening. Yeah. And like you said, the fourth, oh my God. Yeah. It really was deafening. So I just wanted to throw that out there, but, it is worth the trip. We enjoy the whole experience. So.
0: Awesome.
5: All right, well, nice talking with you, Laurie.
0: You too. Appreciate it. I know. Jack, have you ever been there? Have you ever been to Pittsburgh?
3: I've never been. I went to school in Scranton, Pennsylvania.
0: Uh-huh.
3: But I've never made the trip up to Pittsburgh.
0: I have to say, as a New Yorker, I was a little like, whatever, go to Pittsburgh. But I kept hearing, I'd watch games. It didn't matter what broadcast, what team you were watching, whatever. The beat writers, consistently when people get asked, like, rank, what are your favorite ballparks to go to or whatever, PNC in Pittsburgh always came out as something that people, and I was a little surprised, like, really? Mm. Like, Pittsburgh? Really? Whatever.
3: Yeah.
0: But the experience, it starts off with they close down a major bridge. The city has a million bridges, first of all. So you have the confluence, that's the whole point of Pittsburgh, the confluence of the two rivers.
3: Yes,
0: and Three River Stadium. The confluence of rivers there, but the confluence of rivers, and you have all these bridges, and then they named one golden sort of yellow bridge is called the Roberto Clemente Bridge, and it leads you right into the ballpark, right past it, and they close it. Most of the time people drive over it, whatever. Ball game days or nights, they close it right before the game, and that it's closed during the game and after the game, and people can, for foot traffic, everybody walks across that bridge back and forth to the city, which can get you then your car, parking, public transportation, or whatever. So it's like a thing that is a communal experience to walk across this grand big bridge over the river with the ballpark sitting there, and you know, and you have the ballparks, or and the you can see the football stadium there, but you see the whole skyline of the city. And so if you go to a night game, it starts off and it's you know, it's you know, daylight, and you can see the city, and then it goes to dark, and suddenly the bridges are lit up, the city skyline is lit up, and all of that. And on Friday night, it happened to be they did a fireworks night, and so now you're seeing fireworks over the river and the whole thing. And then the other part of it for us as New Yorkers is, you know, it's also more reasonable. It's like anything else. It's like Knicks fans who fly to a, you know, basketball game in San Antonio or something like that, you know, or fly someplace or drive someplace or whatever it is. It's like once you get yourself there, it's a lot cheaper. It's cheaper for tickets. It's right. Cheaper for food. It's all that sort of stuff. But it is it's just a fantastic experience.
3: That's pretty cool with the bridge. I didn't really, I think I heard that where like the, you know, you can, or like, you know, if, you know, if like the Pittsburgh Steelers are playing on like Monday night or Sunday night football, and they would like, you know, do like the cameo of Pittsburgh, they would show people walking over the bridge, but I didn't realize that they actually closed it off for that reason. That is actually really cool.
0: Yeah. Yeah. No, it's, it is awesome. So, all right. 888-808-1019. When we come back, I have another topic that's been bubbling up that people are, hitting me up on Twitter for, and involves the Mets, and seems to be a lot of you who are unhappy, or at least some of you who are unhappy about Francisco Alvarez and his catching ability. And seems like there is definitely a segment of Mets Twitter that wants Alvarez. You either want him to be a DH or you want the Mets to get rid of him based on his defense. And I get that he's not a great defensive catcher. I do get that. But I think we saw it with the Yankees and a lot of teams at the deadline, teams scrambling to find some offense out of the catching position. And the fact that the Mets have, I think, an interesting catching duo in Luis Torrens, who is, I mean, you can make a case, certainly he's a top three defensive catcher in all of baseball, and you can make a case if you want to use certain metrics, you can say, you know, if you use defensive runs saved, he's actually the number one catcher defensively in all of baseball based on defensive runs saved. Torrens is a terrific defensive catcher, and then you have Alvarez, who is a, I don't know, top 10 offensive catcher in baseball. Right now, again, I'll give you a metric if you want to use, you know, let's use, I know some of you don't like analytics, but based on head over to FanGraphs and weighted runs created plus has him tied for eighth as an offensive, overall offensive player among catchers this season with at least 200 plate appearances. So you look at, he's tied with Hunter Goodman of Colorado, who obviously gets to play his games at elevation, just behind guys like Liam Hicks, who was just traded. So in the he's a point ahead of Adley Rutschman as an offensive catcher. So with teams scrambling so badly for catchers who can give you offensive production, a 24-year-old catcher who is a top 10 offensive catcher in the league, to me, that is not somebody that you are getting rid of, discarding, or moving on from. I think it's somebody who you are working with him on his defense. I think his defense has regressed a little versus a couple of years ago. And I think there absolutely is room for improvement. In particular, I think the Mets have in trying to get him to be a better pitch framer, and changing some of his positioning based on that. He has a tendency to not be a great receiver. And at times there's too many pass balls. There's too many wild pitches. There are things like that, that, you know, balls that you would like him to be able to catch or to stop or to get. So I get it. I understand. He's not a great defensive catcher, but, and there is room for improvement, no doubt about it. But is that a reason to move on from a 24-year-old who, you know, is one of the top 10 defensive catch, top 10 offensive catchers in the league at a time when teams are just dying? You know, ask the Yankees, dying for catchers who can hit. Austin Wells hitting a little better lately, but overall, of course, on the season, you know, ask the Yankees. Austin Wells has his average up to 175 now, so with a hit today, so there's that improvement. But you know, to have a catcher who can hit and pair him with a superb defensive catcher, even if you're 50-50 with those guys, and Alvarez then is a DH part-time, that seems to me to be a valuable platoon and puts the Mets in good shape at the catching position. But I'm seeing a bunch of people who are atting me. Let's see. We've got Vogelbuck here who says Alvarez is 32nd among qualified catchers, and a below average framer, 64th in blocks, 39th in pop time. Not a good catcher. So I know he's frustrating people, but I'd stay with him, and I would not be bailing on a 24-year-old who can hit. 888-808-1019. We'll take a break. We'll be right back.
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4: 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Jack Carty behind the glass producing tonight. And does it make me a bad person that I am happy? I'll introduce reintroduce one of my theories of sports and just say this. I am happy that Edwin Diaz is struggling with the Los Angeles Dodgers. I'm happy about it. I admit it. I'm happy about that. And I admit that the fact that Edwin Diaz is blowing saves, the fact that Edwin Diaz is giving up runs, and struggling with the Los Angeles Dodgers makes me happy. And I think I said this, I'm not sure if it was my first show I ever did on The Fan in Kaufman Astoria Studios in Queens, or sometime within the first month or so of doing shows 19 years ago here on The Fan. But I have some theories of sports, and one of them is the Schadenfreude theory of sports, and that is that we take pleasure in other people's pain. And as sports fans, this is true. So whether it's a Yankee fan who would rather get more pleasure out of watching the Red Sox lose painfully than their own team winning. A Mets fan who would get pleasure out of watching a Phillies team crumble or lose painfully than even their own team win. For Giants fans, it might be the Cowboys, the Eagles. For Jets fans, the Patriots, the Dolphins. Just, teams that you dislike and that you want to see lose, and you want their fans to suffer painful losses. And so that's my Schadenfreude theory of sports. And certainly for Edwin Diaz, look, I know he won a lot of ball games with the Mets. He had some, saved a lot of ball games. Sorry, not necessarily wins, but saved a lot of ball games with the Mets. And out of the seasons that he was with the Mets, there were some that were outstanding. And he's entitled. And maybe if I had been him, or if I were advising him, I would have moved on from the Mets too. And in hindsight, when you look at it, it's a good decision. Did he want to sign up

0: division. And yeah, whether it's Blake Snell and getting everybody healthy, Will Smith, all their players, and getting them healthy come playoff time, you just know that they'll round everybody into form, and the Dodgers will be the Dodgers. And if Edwin Diaz continues to be bad for the Dodgers, it probably doesn't matter that much. Dave Roberts, the manager, has said, oh, I don't know what other options we have at closer, but that's not true. On a Dodgers team, they have other options. They'll be fine. They won the World Series last year without Edwin Diaz. They can win it again without him. But while intellectually I don't blame him for choosing the Dodgers over the Mets, I don't blame him. But just how it all went down and not giving the Mets a chance to match, again, I don't blame him. But that doesn't mean that I had to be happy about it. I had to like it. So watching him, first he got injured. That I don't root for anybody. But now coming back from injury and watching him blow saves and blow games and have an ERA of 11, does that make me laugh? Yes, it does. Does that make me a bad person to have joy of that? Maybe. But Schadenfreude, baby, taking pleasure in other people's pain. I am enjoying it. And I admit it. Look, it's always an interesting thing on which players you are going to root for when they're gone, when they're ex-players of your team, and why. And, it's hard to say for me. Usually if somebody wanted to stay, like, I'm always going to root for, Wilmer Flores crying when he thought he was going to be traded. When a guy like that moves on and goes someplace else, you're always going to root for a guy like that. You know, not when he plays your team, but you're going to always wish him well. Daniel Murphy never wanted to leave the Mets, was practically begging for Sandy Alderson to give him a good deal, some sort of deal, any offer after helping to carry the Mets in that 2015 season, showing all that power, looking like the second coming of Babe Ruth for 5 minutes. And the Mets decide they're not interested and they don't even make an offer, and he ends up going to the Nationals. I didn't begrudge that. He wanted to come back to the Mets. They made him no offer. Not going to be angry at that. I might not root for him to do well with the Nationals. He ended up becoming a Met killer. But I don't begrudge that for him. Not necessarily rooting against him. But I don't know. Edwin Diaz, Mets wanted him back. He chose to go elsewhere. I get it. I understand the decision. If it were me, I might have made the same decision. Have a chance to win a championship. I get it. But I don't have to like it. I can root against it. I can be happy when he blows games and has an ERA over 11. I am. 888-808-1019. Let's go to Mike in Clifton Park. Hey, Mike, how are you?
1: Hey, Lori. A few Met points. So, David Stearns, he now is kind of ripped apart the old team. And so, my hope is that he will draft well, that the trades that he made for young assets in the minor leagues, that they can build the team up. I would like the team to keep winning this year, if possible. I think that's good for the young players. If it means we lose our number six pick or something like that,
0: it means it falls 10 spots. So instead of it being, say they finish at, instead of finishing at, call it number six overall and drafting sixth, if they finish at seventh, then they would draft at number 17. I'm not going to worry about it, honestly. And I am somebody, when it comes to the NFL, I do. I worry about it. I root for the loss. I want that number one overall pick. I want to trade down. I want to draft. I want to do those things. I root for it there. But for baseball,

0: I know there are people who, you know, love prospects in the minor leagues who are right now saying, oh, I don't want the Mets to win enough to you know, have that pick drop down. I don't know. I you know what? I like watching them win a series against the Pirates this weekend. I did.
1: Yep. It's nice to see the young players doing well. And the other thing is, next year, you know, we have Lindor and Soto.
0: Yep.
1: And, you know, and let's call it what it is. Lindor was jealous that Soto came over and he had all that money. They're both Latino players. They both wanted to be alphas. And I think there was some envy there on the Lindor side. So I think for a manager, we need a seasoned Latino manager so they can be the alpha to get those guys straight. Thanks for the time, Laurie.
0: All right. Thank you. I don't know if it needs to be, you know, he said Latino, seasoned manager Latino. Well, look, if you're talking about Alex Cora, count me in. I think that would be awesome for the Mets. That's a seasoned manager who is a winner and, yes, I think would command the respect of the team. I think there are other guys they could get, but I do think what you're saying, what I'm going to take away from that is seasoned manager who has great communication skills. And I just remember when Terry Collins came to the Mets, he had had, you know, earlier years and years ago, earlier in his career, he had had times when he was a younger manager with the Angels. There were times when he hadn't always gotten along as well with his players, and he had maybe been too tough. And he had learned from that. And by the time he had come to the Mets, it was at a point in his life where he knew this would probably be his last managerial job, was so happy to have the opportunity, and really was, by all accounts, a terrific communicator with his players. And famously, you know, no more so than Carlos Beltran, where they were at a point, Beltran, you know, the knee was nagging at Beltran. It was by the time Terry got there, a little later in Beltran's career, and he was still a really good player, Beltran, but there was a better option for center field. And he needed to move Beltran off of center field to play right field. And part of that was, I mean, it was about communication and sitting down and talking to the player and explaining it to him, to the point where getting Beltran to a point to see it where he would understand that there was a better option and make other players on the team comfortable about a position move like that. And Carlos Beltran famously has said Terry Collins was his favorite manager of all time. So there's an example where, you know, yes, it could be a Latin manager or it's not, but it needs to be in Terry Collins' case at that point. He was a seasoned manager. And I do think for the New York Mets, we've seen a number of people try this job, and it's their first job, you know, their first managing job. And I just think managing in New York is really hard, and managing the Mets is hard. And Yankees come with certain expectations, obviously. Mets always come with, you know, no matter how much you think things change, no matter how much the payroll might be north of $300 million, no matter how professionally and strategically Stephen Alex Cohen may be trying to operate the team, the Mets are always, it feels like 5 minutes away from LOL Mets and something, you know, happening where you look at a season where you come into the season, people, most predictions showing the Mets as a certain playoff team, and then they fall apart and the team is never good and the team never lives up to expectations and is, you know, out of it with a, you know, clearly the most disappointing team in all of baseball this season. So that's the challenge with the Mets, is that this is, but last caller right, the getting the relationship between Lindor and Soto right, super important for next year's Mets. And we can all talk about the Bronx Zoo and, famously, players don't have to like each other and, they can take swings at each other in the dugout and, all this stuff. We can talk about that, but that is a rarity. And they don't have to be best friends per se, but when players are relaxed, not gripping the bat more tightly, when they're more relaxed, they're going to play better baseball. And in the case of the Mets, and in particular for Lindor, I think Soto, I've said this before, I look at Lindor and Soto, and I'm not saying these are the types of players they are. I'm saying these are the, there's a comp to me in terms of personalities that it reminds me a little of. And when I think of the Yankees and Jeter and A-Rod, and those two players, and I think it took a while for A-Rod to be comfortable because of that whole, the tension with Jeter. And I don't think it was something that Joe Torre was able to make A-Rod feel comfortable. The A-Rod-Jeter dynamic. And it took a really long time. And I think had A-Rod been more comfortable sooner, there's maybe another title in there for the Yankees. I do. In the Soto-Lindor dynamic, I know Soto is the one who is the newer to the team, but I think Soto's got more of that Jeter personality, which is, I don't really care what other people think of me. I get my satisfaction and my confidence from, I look from within. It comes from me. Like, that's who I am. And I think Lindor is a little like A-Rod. Wants to be liked, wants to be loved, wants to feel accepted. And Mr. Smiles came over from Cleveland. Mr. Smiles had never not been embraced. Embraced by a fan base, embraced by his teammates. Always positive. And then he comes to the Mets. And, I don't know, there was the Baez season with a double thumbs down incident. And, some early struggles in his career with the Mets. And then he settles in and he has it in his head that there's all the talk. So it wasn't just him making it up, but there's speculation. Will he be the next captain of the New York Mets? Will Francisco Lindor be the captain? And that, it sounds like, might have rubbed some of the other players, Mets veterans, the wrong way, whether that was Brandon Nimmo, who thought he might be the captain, or whether it was Alonso or whomever. But it seemed like that was something Lindor had heard the discussion, thought it was a possibility, and had hoped for that. And then suddenly the Mets go out there and they sign Soto to the contract they signed him to. And once last season, Soto settles himself in, gets comfortable, starts hitting, plays like Soto. When you look at the numbers at the end of the season and what Soto put up, and then, yes, Soto has been hurt and Lindor has been hurt this season, both of them at times. But when Soto has played, Soto played like Soto. And even from moment one in spring training this year, Soto seemed to adopt Carson Benj in spring training, and the combination of Benj and A.J. Ewing in the outfield, you can see that it has felt like this is, on some level, Soto's team. And somehow the Mets are going to need to, they're telling us it's improved this year. But for this team to play as well as it can and to create the right environment with all these young players now who are going to be a part of it, you don't want tension. You don't want factions. You don't want, these are the guys who are friends with Lindor, better, and these are the guys who are friends with Soto. you want, and especially for a guy like Lindor,

0: he will play his best baseball when he feels wanted and accepted. And that's what the Mets do have to figure that out with the manager for next season. That has to be an aspect of it, not just that they tolerate each other, not just that they awkwardly, you know, occasionally fist bump or something, but that they legitimately, they don't have to be best friends, but they actually kind of have to be friends, have to have a positive relationship. And that is something for the new manager. Absolutely. Totally agree on that. All right. I'm going to take a break. When we come back, I'm going to do a little pivot. And the pivot is going to talk about it's time to go camping, Giants and Jets style. First, we'll do Giants coming up in the we're still on baseball. Sorry, 10:30 is camping and Giants, and 10:25, I would say, camping and Giants, 11:25, camping and Jets. We're coming up now. We have Dave Lennon from Newsday. Going to talk about George Lombard Jr. We're going to talk about an absolutely beautiful ball game pitched today by Cam Schlittler. So much that's positive, in particular with Schlittler bouncing back after what had been a tough start against the Cardinals, and what he showed today. Really a shame that the Yankees could not get him a win on a day that he pitches like an ace. Gave up the home run to Olsen, but other than that, 7 innings and 3 hits and 11 strikeouts, no walks, and sprinkled in a couple curveballs, but they were swinging and missing at that fastball. They were, that's a good hitting Braves lineup, and Cam Schlittler was dominant today, but the Yankee bats could do almost nothing. And ultimately, you know, he doesn't get the loss with the Grisham home run, but he certainly doesn't get the win. The Yankees losing 2-1, and it's a wasted opportunity. And here we are in approaching mid-August, and Yankees find themselves 5.5 back to the Tampa Bay Rays. How much does that matter in terms of, does it matter to win the division? We saw that it did last year, home field advantage. So, all right, lots to talk about. Dave Lennon from Newsday will be my guest. That's coming up in just a moment.
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2: 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I don't think you'll get the one that you saw last year.
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16: 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And the Yankees, they take the series against the Atlanta.

0: The Braves, they lose today 2-1 in 10 innings. Cam Schlittler pitches a gem. George Lombard Jr. is the talk of the town. The Mets, they leave it to the Mets. Big sell-off at the trade deadline, and lo and behold, once you sell players off, suddenly the Mets, well, they barely lose. They win 11-1 today against the Pittsburgh Pirates, a team that is trying to stay in the wild card picture, and the Mets, who seem out of it, romping and routing the Pirates 11-1. To talk about the state of New York baseball, we bring in Dave Lennon, baseball columnist from Newsday. Hey, Dave, how are you?
1: Hey, Lori, did you realize that Cam Schlittler and Sean Manaea had identical lines today?
0: I did not.
1: I didn't see the Mets game, so I was just looking over some of the notes. I was in the Bronx. Identical lines. Seven-inning pitch, three hits, one run, each by a home run, no walks, 11 Ks. They had the same exact lines today.
0: And, you know, if, well, we'll get to that on Manaea in a moment, because I think we may have expected that from Schlittler, that kind of dominance. But to think that Sean Manaea, and what does that mean for the Mets and the streak that he's been on and what we're seeing from Manaea, actually, I think that is important as well and kind of surprising.
1: Just stunning. And the Yankees lost, obviously, and the Mets won. So go figure.
0: Right. That's baseball season. The Mets won 11-1.
1: Right, exactly.
0: And the Yankees lose in extras. And
1: exactly.
0: And basically have a hard time buying a run, even with the ghost runner on second base. And you know you need to tie it up there, and they can't do that. Let's start off with the phenomenon on the positive for a second before we get into today's game.
1: Sure.
0: Just in general, the George Lombard Jr. phenomenon. You've been covering New York baseball, Yankees and Mets, both teams. I don't know. I'm not gonna. You know. I'm gonna say we're talking about years and years here, and in that time, you know, it's not just the recent Anthony Volpe. Hey, is he going to be a phenom or not? Or Gary, the Sanchez, Sanchez, or, you know, some of the other phenomenons that we've seen come up and down and with both teams and all of that. You've been around and covered long enough, that you've seen a lot of great players come and go. So what have you seen? I know it's only five games, but for Yankee fans who want to get excited and wish upon a player, what are some of the traits that you're seeing from George Lombard Jr. that are not necessarily fickle? Like, we don't know. We've seen it before. We don't know, you know, how well will a guy hit? Will he hit for power? Things like that. We're not sure. But what are some of the traits that you're seeing from Lombard that seem very real?
1: Well, I think, and I'm not the only person that would say this, but back in spring training, I remember seeing him this spring training and watching him and, you know, just the athleticism, just the baseball IQ, just watching him move on a baseball field. You can tell the pedigree. Obviously, his dad was a major league player, still a coach, bench coach with the Tigers. So, you know, he was raised in that environment, comfortable in the major league environment, comfortable in a clubhouse. But you could just see the plays he would make even in spring training, like just the backhands in the hole, just the diving plays, the arm, the strength of his arm would just jump out at you when you see the difference in it. Like, we've watched a number of guys play shortstop over there recently, and you just didn't see the rifle that this guy has, from whether it's his heels on the outfield grass, or a diving play up the middle, like we've already seen him make. We've already seen him make probably four or five great defensive plays just in the five games he's been there. And the other part of it, Laurie, and again, I'll go back to spring training on this, just the composure. I mean, just interviewing the kid who was only 20 back in spring training. I think he turned 21 in June. Mm-hmm. Just his ability to handle the media, the questions, and not just like, you know, facing the questions, answering them. You know, having the composure to give you some insight and to handle it in a very mature fashion was well beyond his years. So you could see and he had the type of head on his shoulders that was going to adapt quickly here. And I think you've seen it immediately come up here. And I know people talked about in his first game, you know, can you believe he homered in his first, you know, his first game for the Yankees? His younger brother homered in his first, you know, pro game down in Florida. But to me, it wasn't even the home run. It was the double play that he turned was the thing that really stuck out to me. Ranged to his left, just kind of reached out with the length that he has to spear that grounder, and then just turned like it was nothing and fire a perfect chest-high throw to Jazz, who must have wondered what the heck was going on. You could see Jazz just glide over second base like it was nothing and flipped it. I mean, how many times have we seen Jazz turn an effortless double play or even have somebody start one like Lombard did? And that, for me, that double play is where it really kind of clicked. And since then, you know, you've just seen him, you know, make a number of great plays, diving play up the middle, and even just a routine play, Laurie, you know, where in the past you wondered, is, you know, Volpe going to boot it? Is Caballero going to bobble it? Is something going to happen? This kid, just his heartbeat is so slow that it's just so calm, scooping things up, and just the arm buys you so much time. It gives you so much ability to make great, great plays over there. And again, I haven't even got to his at-bats, which his at-bats has been phenomenal. Working deep at-bats. We saw him with the two challenges, ABS challenges the other day, that extended that at-bat that was a key to them coming back in that game. So really, just in every way today. I mean, I know he didn't have the tangible result today, but he did have the line drive right at the first baseman when Spencer Jones was on first base. Yep. That could have been something if it got down the line. You know, they turned it into double play, so it didn't turn out that way. So he didn't really have the tangible results today. But I just think the maturity, the baseball IQ, the comfort level, he just feels like he belongs in a major league clubhouse. All the players rave about dealing with him. And I know we fall into this habit sometimes when the next big thing comes along. I remember we had similar conversations about Volpe when he made the team out of spring training. But I will say, Laurie, and you probably agree just by watching Lombard, he looks like a much different player than Volpe does. Volpe, you know, had that success to win that job out of spring training. They needed a shortstop at the time. Lombard just looks like a different player. He looks like a major league shortstop and a very good one at that.
0: Yeah, I always had the feeling with Volpe that he was getting the most out of his talent and ability. You mentioned, and then, of course, you know, it's unfortunate he regressed, and then last year he was hurt a little and playing hurt, whatever it is. But you mentioned the arm for Lombard Jr., that it seems like he doesn't make some of those other mistakes with the glove because his arm allows him to have a different clock. Slow the game down, not rush. It might be a fast runner, but he rightly has supreme confidence that with that arm, he can throw anybody out. Use the word rifle. When was the last time, you know, who's a New York shortstop that you remember with that kind of arm strength?
1: Well, the New York shortstop that I remember with that kind of arm strength was a guy that played third base for the Yankees named Alex Rodriguez. And I know people will go crazy trying to compare this kid to a young A-Rod, but it is similar, and I'm talking about the Seattle A-Rod, the slim, athletic, fast-moving, not the bulkier PED version that we saw later on, but really the kind of whip-thin, athletic, quick twitch muscle guy, and with the huge arm, who was a great shortstop before he moved to third base, obviously, with Jeter manning that position here. So that's the name that really jumps out, and maybe people will say you're crazy comparing him to A-Rod, but visually, just physically, and the skills and the baseball smarts, I really do think that's a valid comparison. And Aaron Boone, who was asked that question the other day, you know, that's certainly a loaded question for him to ask, and Boone doesn't usually jump into those rabbit holes, but in this case, he did. He was like, you know, you make kind of a point there. I see it from an athleticism standpoint. You know, you're talking about a long way to go to get to the A-Rod level, but a young A-Rod with these kind of athletic skills, I think that's a good similarity to draw.
0: It's interesting you say that, and yes, I know that you saying A-Rod, and we're talking about just the athleticism comp, to be clear.
1: Right.
0: I know that.
1: And the much younger version of Seattle. People,
0: yes,
1: go back and watch some YouTube videos or replays of
0: the body
1: Peter Rod
0: type
1: when he played for the Mariners.
0: Right.
1: Yeah.
0: It was very different. So look at a, look at a, if Lombard Jr. is now 21, look at a 21-year-old A-Rod. And look at that from a athleticism body comp, body type comp that you're talking about. The other thing that's interesting, and I know there's a bunch of people who will at us on Twitter and be like, they were saying he's just like A-Rod, whatever. No, that's not. We're just saying there's an athleticism comp there. The other thing that I find interesting, I saw that, as long as you're bringing up A-Rod, it reminded me a little of him in the sense that, I forgot who it was, some beat writer or somebody was talking about how Lombard Jr., his teammates, saying that as soon as one game is ending, everybody else is ready to like hit the post game spread, and he's asking about the next day's starting pitcher. Like he's getting into wanting to talk about, all right, how do I prep for tomorrow? And that insatiable desire to talk baseball because you just love talking baseball, that's something else that A-Rod, for sure, like, he never tired of talking about baseball and loved the game so much. And I think there's a little bit of a comp there as well, for somebody who just loves to talk baseball.
1: And I think just getting back to his dad, I think he just grew up in that kind of environment, being around major league clubhouses, just living the game. And I think that's really where his head is at. I mean, he's just so into it. Obviously, a lot of young prospects are in similar situations. But there are degrees, to which, guys are immersed in it. Or guys, everybody's working hard and trying to get better and doing their thing. But there is living and eating it and breathing it.
0: Yep.
1: can be a different aspect. And I agree. We are seeing some of that from him early on.
0: So the George Lombard Jr. phenomenon appears to be real and a little different from an athleticism, I think that's a good way of putting it, and physical trait standpoint, than maybe some of the, whether it's an Anthony Volpe or some others. The other big topic, of course, with Yankee fans and George Lombard Jr., now that they are, seeing him here, is should he bat leadoff, or who should bat leadoff for the New York Yankees? saw Trent Grisham with a home run today, which is great. But Grisham, in past seasons, Trent Grisham was able to, even if the batting average was low, the on-base percentage was still respectable. It is this season not respectable. And, in particular, even when he leads off a game, I think it's below 300 leading off a game, I think I looked at some numbers today. It might have, whether it's 230 something or whatever. It's not good leading off a game. And so the question is, should it still be Trent Grisham batting leadoff for the New York Yankees? Should it be George Lombard Jr.? Would you move him already into a leadoff spot? Or if you were Aaron Boone, would you keep him where he is? We're only five games in, not put added pressure, and maybe make a change with somebody else in the leadoff spot.
1: Yeah, I think, I know fans are going crazy about Grisham in the leadoff spot right now, and I think at this moment, just because of the guys that are hurt and not there, and the way the lineup has been so dysfunctional lately, is that I understand Boone going down with the ship a little bit here and trying to put Grisham there out of a kind of default betting for the lineup. And he has experience there. I know he's in a terrible slump. I think we've seen a couple shades of him. Today obviously was a big game for him. He had a double and the tying home run. So that's what they keep hoping for, is something like that can kind of click for him there. I mean, it's tough to put guys in the leadoff spot. We saw Ben Rice there, but that's when like Aaron Judge was healthy.
0: Right.
1: And you could put Aaron Judge behind him. You just don't have.
0: What about
1: those
0: one of the new guys? I mean, I don't know, Elliot Ramos or maybe Garcia or somebody. I mean, somebody at least who has a decent on-base percentage.
1: I think that's maybe something you could see after this first week.
0: Okay.
1: I think he may look at that in the coming
0: week. Let them settle in a little bit more.
1: I think that would have been too much on the plate, from Jump Street here. Same with Lombard. I agree that maybe he can profile as a leadoff hitter, maybe further down the line. I mean, he certainly is showing some good plate discipline early on.
0: I'm with you. I don't want to throw that on him.
1: I just don't want to throw that on him that early. I think it's just too much. Let him get his feet wet further down.
0: Yeah, I'm fine with one of the veterans they traded for. You know, if they want to put a Ramos in sometimes, you know, as the leadoff and try that with the lineup because he's the guy who gets on base a little bit more, I'm fine with that. I'm with you on George Lombard Jr. I think even if he is thriving out of a 7-8-9 type of spot in the lineup, I think that's the reason to, you know, learn a little from what happened with Anthony Volpe, where, you know, they then, hey, he's working and we're going to put him up there in the leadoff spot. Like, if it's working, don't break it, I think.
1: I mean, the problem is that, you know, Lord, the Yankees get forced into these decisions because they just don't have the players that are suited for it.
0: Yeah.
1: You know, I mean, how often have they been searching for like a bona fide leadoff hitter, you know, atop the lineup? They just really haven't had it. You know, so they keep on trying to shove square pegs into round holes more out of desperation than having somebody that's well suited for that role, you know, which makes it tough for them.
0: Yeah, you're right. And when guys like Jazz Chisholm have a .295 on base percentage, you know, it's tough. Like, who else are you going to, you know?
1: I mean, if they had like an A.J. Ewing on their team or, you know, right, Francisco Lindor,
0: yeah,
1: you know, it would be easier decisions for them. But they don't have those kind of players on their roster right now.
0: Yeah, nobody profiles as, except for, and you can see, Lombard Jr. does profile as it. But I would pump the brakes and go a little easy there. All right, talking to Dave Lennon from Newsday, talking baseball. And you were there with the Yankees today. Cam Schlittler. What do we learn? This is such a young player and a young pitcher. Sometimes you can take for granted, given how good he has been, that we're really, I mean, we're watching somebody in their first full season and the kind of dominance. But his last outing, you know, three innings against the Cardinals, and, you know, that's all he lasted.
1: That was a scary one.
0: Yeah. And gives up, four runs and to bounce back. Yeah, and five walks. And so what did you see out of Cam Schlittler today in this start, and what does it tell you about him?
1: I mean, I just think you saw the man on a mission, Schlittler, again. You know, I mean, I think he understands, you know, nobody was angrier about that last start than he was. And he's really kind of fueled by that. You know, so we talk a lot about guys all shrugging off previous starts and saying, oh, you know what, that was a bad start, and I'll just move on from that, work harder between starts. Everything with him is just like, so I don't know if saying personally is the right thing, but I just think he's like, you know what, he just kind of is like, I'm going to show him that last start, I, that wasn't me. You know, everybody wants to harp on me and say, oh, it's a long season, he's going to lose some of that sharpness, he's getting tired, you know, he's not going to be the same pitcher down the stretch. I think whether he hears that, whether it's even out there, or he just thinks it, you know, I think it gets in his head and it just drives him. And I think the Braves today were on the wrong end of that conversation that was going on in Schlittler's head, because he came out like a man on a mission today. I mean, all three of his fastballs today, which were dominant anyway, Lori, they were all up by about a mile an hour and a half, like 1.3, 1.5, 1.7. That's how much harder he was throwing today in all three of his fastballs. For people to watch the game, I mean, the Braves were just blown away early on. I mean, I think he struck out five of the first six guys he faced. You know, guys weren't even touching him. You know, the first base runner he had, I think, was Yastrzemski leading off the third inning. And that was it for like the first six innings. So he dominated in every sense, just fastballs mostly. You know, he slipped in a couple curves there, but just relied on his three fastball mix and just said, you know what, here it is. I'm just going to throw it right by you. And that's what it was all day. And that was the Schlittler that the Yankees wanted to see again. And that kind of restored kind of the equilibrium there that, yes, now he's back on the Cy Young track again after having that little outlier night against the Cardinals, which was a little alarming because it was so unlike him to kind of have an outing like that, that the Yankees didn't really say it, but I think they were relieved to see him bounce back with the kind of outing he had today.
0: Yeah, it's funny when you talk about Cam Schlittler. You know, we often talk about a closer in baseball or a cornerback in football, and we say you have to have a short memory. And with Cam Schlittler, it seems like he's the opposite. He has a long memory, and it serves
1: right,
0: him.
1: Exactly.
0: It serves him well, and he remembers everything, every slight, every little thing, and it sits with him, and he uses it for motivation and anger, and seems to pitch better when he pitches angry. All right, so the Yankees, as beautifully as Cam Schlittler pitched today, looks like the Cy Young, you know, type of pitcher in the American League. The ERA at 2.21, and only gives up the one run, the home run to Olsen, and yet the Yankees lose this game, lose 2-1 in
1: right.
0: 10 innings, and here they are now, 5.5 back of the Tampa Bay Rays. And is the, you know, at what point is it getting early? Is it getting, you know, late early? At what point is it getting late early? At what point is a 5.5 game lead in August starting to get hard to come back from? And how important is it to have, does it just matter? You know, we always hear Aaron Boone say it's all right out there in front, you know, in front of us, and it's all there, and the Yankees, you know, need to get healthy and get guys back, and that's true. But how important is it to win the division?
1: Well, I mean, Lori, the Yankees have two gigantic series here in this last stretch. They have a four-game series with the Red Sox, including a makeup day-night doubleheader that's going to be later this month. I mean, that's going to be as big a showdown as you can get. Followed about a week later, I think, maybe a week and a half later, with a four-game series against the Rays, also including a day-night doubleheader. So you talked about it all being out there in front of you. You know, at this time of year, when you only have so many games left, you know, a four-game series against, you know, two of your biggest rivals and what is going to be really kind of the derby to see how the playoff race in the AL shakes out. I mean, those are massive series for them. And to answer your question about getting, you know, late early or early late, or I guess you could say late mm-hmm. at this point, since we're already in almost to mid-August, yeah, I mean, that's why today, when I was writing about today's game, I was like, you can't kick away games like this.
0: Yeah.
1: You know, they've been blowing so many good starting outings from their starting pitchers that they're going to be sitting here on September 27th when the season ends, and they're looking at going to Boston for the wild card series and say, what do we do? What happened to us? We just lost it by a game. You know, because we didn't win this game that Cam Schlittler pitched, you know, shut down the Braves for seven innings. I mean, in their past dozen games, Lori, their starters have allowed one run or fewer in 10 of them. But the offense has scored like two or fewer runs in those 12 games. So I think what the Yankees keep saying is, well, winning these games on with our pitching and stuff right now, but the pitching just doesn't stay there the whole time. I mean, that goes through its ebbs and flows too. And when you get these gems from your starting pitchers, you know, Gerrit Cole, Max Fried, Schlittler, whether it's Warren too that chips in, even Ryan Weathers, you got to win those games now. You know, you can't waste those starts. And that's why today was a killer. I mean, to get not seven scoreless, gave up the home run, but to get that good of an outing against a quality team like that against the Braves, you got to win that game. And now we're to the point of the season, Lori, where these are the losses that are going to come back to bite you. And you're going to have a lot of regret at the end of the year when you look back and circle spots on the calendar where these are games that you should have been able to win if you could only squeeze out two runs, you know, in regulation rather than what they wound up doing. So,
0: all right, talking to Dave Lennon. Before I let you go, Dave, you when you came on the air with me, you brought up that Sean Manaea of the Mets had the identical pitching line today of Cam Schlittler, which was the seven innings, no walks, 11 strikeouts. What does that mean for Sean Manaea, and what does it mean for the Mets potentially if the rest of this season is really about trying to figure out how to build a, you know, competitive playoff contending team for next year? What does this mean for Manaea and the Mets?
1: I mean, the number that really jumps out at me, Lori, and you just mentioned his pitching line, what we talked about, was the fact his fastball is 95.
0: Yep.
1: You know, I mean, that's an effective Sean Manaea, and that's not a radar reading we've really seen all year. You know, and if he can get up to that point, then he can be an effective pitcher again. You know, unfortunately for him, it didn't happen in May. You know, it's happened in, you know, mid-August instead, where the season is pretty much passed. So it's like whatever Manaea does now, okay, I get it. You know, it looks good for next year building on that. And it is encouraging, but you just kind of wonder, you know, where it's been for him. And you wonder, he just hasn't been able to stay consistently good, whether there's been the injuries that have crept up. So I can't put that much stock in it, looking forward to what the Mets are looking ahead to for next year. We've seen some other positives during the stretch after the trade deadline. I think you've seen the offense function like they thought it would, you know, with Marcus Semien, with Bo Bichette, who had the big day today, 5 for 5, I think.
0: Yep.
1: You know, Lewis Robert Jr., I don't anticipate being on the team, but, you know, he's shown some of the pop they expected. Alvarez homered today. You know, you have the two young kids who have, you know, been doing what they're doing. So I think when, you know, talk about too little, too late, but this is how they envision the offense, you know, when they put it together. And now you're seeing the signs of it, and you're winning 5 of 6, you know, that's no small thing. Maybe the pressure, I assume a lot of that has to do with the pressure being off. They don't have the weight of expectations anymore, but it is interesting to see the offense click now like it was supposed to, because they've really been piling up some runs this past week.
0: Oh yeah, 11 runs today. But you're right; they've been, other than yesterday, been scoring the last few days. You mentioned Luis Robert. You mentioned Luis Robert Jr. and Bichette. Let's start with Luis Robert Jr. real quick. If you can explain, what would be the thought process of David Stearns of not trading a player who is either going to be a free agent or has a $20 million team option for next season? And David Stearns has talked about potentially picking up that option and seeing what he's, you know, doing the rest of the season. Can you envision any scenario where Luis Robert Jr. is on the Mets next year?
1: I can't. I mean, not at that cost. I mean,
0: what are they doing in keeping him? And why is he playing center field over AJ Ewing?
1: I just don't think there was from what I've heard from it. I just don't think there was a market for him. I mean, people picking him up would have had the $2 million buyout on the end. The Mets would have had to pay more of his money to get him down. And I think,
0: so more of a financial thing where just, you know, he was just being paid so much and nobody really wanted it.
1: Yeah, I mean, it was just too much of a financial hit. I mean, the Mets weren't going to pay that down. And if I'm sure teams said, hey, well, if you, you know, knock off a few million of it, that will include, you know, helping us out with the buyout of the option next year, then we'll try to give you somebody on the back end. And I'm sure the Mets weren't happy with the guys that they were serving up.
0: And the Mets are like,
1: you know, we're not going to give you $6 million or $5 million for the guy that you're offering. Yeah. So they wind up doing it. But I agree. I don't really want to see him play at the expense of having the kids out there.
0: Yeah.
1: You know, I want to see Ewing in the center field. You know, I saw that part of it. I don't understand.
0: All right, then
1: I don't see why that would happen.
0: Then last one, a prediction from you, Bo Bichette, who, as you mentioned, went 5 for 5 today. Seems a lot, seems more comfortable now in a Met uniform. Will he opt out for next season, or you think, given where the state of uncertainty with baseball and the collective bargaining agreement and all of that, and the big number that he has coming to him, do you expect him to be on the Mets next year?
1: I've asked a lot of people about that, and I've got like so many conflicting things. Initially, you know, it was, oh, he's definitely opting out. You know, the Mets situation isn't working. You know, he'll take a 1-year deal somewhere else to kind of, you know, build himself back up again, just because he wants to get out of the situation there. He has plenty of time to earn more money, yada, yada, yada. Now I think it's been more of a leaning to that because of, you know, a lot of the financial uncertainty, that he's not sure how quick he can recoup the money that he's already into the Mets on. So now I'm thinking it's leaning back towards him staying. And I'm not sure, you know, Mets-wise, financially, you're on the hook for another $40 million. But if he's going to be the player he's been for the past 2 months,
0: yeah,
1: I don't feel as bad about that. I mean, maybe
0: Steve
1: you can chalk
0: has
1: up
0: the money
1: slow
0: for
1: start.
0: It. Yeah,
1: Yeah, but I was going to say maybe you can chalk up the slow start, you know, part of the Jason Bay syndrome or whatever.
0: Yeah.
1: Just the guy that
0: not comfortable.
1: Just didn't adjust. Yeah, I'm like Bay. He's kind of turned it around though. So I think the Mets wouldn't mind if this is the player they're going to get, and maybe with a year under his belt, then Bichette can hit the ground running next year whenever the season starts because of the CBA stuff. But you know, they'd be perfectly happy to be paying that kind of money if they can get the kind of hitter Bichette is right now. I think the past couple of months he's hitting well over 300, driving in runs, you know, being the kind of all fields hitter that the Mets thought they were getting. So as much as I thought it would be a disaster before, if he decided to stick around at that cost, I think if he's going to be productive offensively like this, then it's not the worst thing in the world for him to be back with the Mets, as long as he's comfortable with it.
0: All right. Dave Lennon from Newsday. Appreciate the time, Dave. We'll catch up with you soon.
1: My pleasure, Lori. Thanks for having me.
0: All right. We'll grab a break here. 888-808-1019. You heard some interesting thoughts there. Bo Bichette leaning, trending more towards being back with the Mets. Mets fans, is that a good thing? And, you know, in terms of the Yankees and George Lombard Jr., Dave Lennon in the camp of not batting him leadoff, leaving him where he is. Your thoughts on that? We'll get to all of that. We also, coming up in the next hour, going to do a little pivot and get to going camping with Giants and Jets. So all that coming up. Keep it tuned here. 888-808-1019. We'll be right back.
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0: 808-1019. Coming up this hour, we're going to go camping. Camping with the Giants coming up at around 10:25. I will be joined by Bobby Skinner from Giants Nation. What are the key takeaways so far from John Harbaugh's first Giants training camp? And who's sort of winning so far? Which players are pointing upward and which players are pointing down so far? We'll talk all about that. Keep it tuned here and at 888-808-1019. Let's head back to the phones, though, now. And we've got David from Staten Island. What's going on, David?
1: Hey, Lori. What's going on? How's everything?
0: Good, thanks. You want to talk some Mets?
1: Yeah, definitely. So first of all, I'm just curious, how did everything go with your trip down in Pittsburgh? It's literally one of my favorite stadiums to visit.
0: It was amazing. I highly recommended for everybody. I mean, it's a nice city. I did not get to eat a Primanti Brothers sandwich this time.
1: Oh,
0: I did the
1: amazing
0: last time, but had too many, family, friends and things going on. But, I did make
1: all
0: it
1: good
0: to Eaton Park. That was a new one to try in Pittsburgh for me this time. But anyway, last time I went to the Warhol Museum, walking along the waterfront across the Clementi Bridge, all of that's gorgeous. But yeah, I love that ballpark. And, I would say that one and probably San Francisco. I put Fenway and Wrigley in a separate category to me. They're different than everything else. And let's take Yankees and Mets out of the equation for hometown reasons. But if I'm looking around the league at favorite ballparks for me so far, I would say just based on the view that you get as you sit and watch a game, San Francisco and Pittsburgh are probably my two favorites.
1: I'll tell you what, I also would not discount Seattle and Safeco Field. I can tell you one cool thing. There's nothing like sitting there eating literally a bread bowl of soup by watching baseball.
0: if we're talking food, so definitely Pittsburgh, the barbecue there is good. There's a lot that's good. But if we're talking food, I haven't done Seattle, but the garlic fries in San Francisco are no joke.
1: Yep, no doubt. And I'll tell you two words, Giardelli Square. Make sure to hit that up if you get back there.
0: Yep. All right, anyway,
1: Mets. I have a couple questions on the Mets, if you don't mind. So first off, I wanted to get your take on what you think. I find it very interesting. People are saying there's no expectation. Now, I get all that. But I like the fact how they seem like they're playing together as a team. Like a lot of the young players really want to seem to excel, and they seem to be playing for each other. And I was curious on who you think are the unsung heroes besides, Carson Bench, who is amazing, and AJ Ewing. Who do you think is the unsung heroes? And are you surprised about a bullpen right now as well?
0: Yeah, I guess I am surprised. And thanks for the call. Here's what I'm not surprised about the bullpen. I mentioned this to Jack before the show. Say what you want about David Stearns, and I know, Mets fans, you're angry at him and angry with the way the season has gone. But David Stearns does a nice job of uncovering bullpen arms and finding those options. So even after trading away Luke Weaver and Oscar Brazoban and A.J. Minter, trading away three, Brooks Raley, four really good, effective bullpen arms. The fact that the Mets can turn around and run these guys out there, Duarte, and of course there's the whole, Jeffrey Yan experience, watching him jump up and down. I know there are fans, there are people, there are members of the media. You watch, people say that Jeffrey Yan should stop the antics and whatever and act like you've been there before and all that, to which I say he has not been there before. And after toiling away for years and 5 years out of the game to come back in, toil away in the minors, and to find yourself in your late 20s making your major league debut, and this is what this guy does. He

0: pitches with that passion. And so keep doing it as far as I'm concerned. But yeah, I think that that is something. I'm both pleasantly surprised that so far it's only been six games since the trade deadline at the success of the Mets bullpen, but also not really surprised because I think it is something that David Stearns actually is good at, uncovering bullpen pieces. And unsung hero, I'm trying to think of who would be unsung for this Mets team, because you took away Carson Benj and you took away AJ Ewing. And if we're looking at the position players, I don't think guys like Soto and Lindor are certainly, you know, those are not unsung. And you know what? I'll give you an unsung hero. Jared Young at first base for the Mets. Not a big name, but if I think of someone who I could see having a role next year, not as a starting first baseman, but the Mets could do worse than having Jared Young as a bench, pinch hit, bat, whether he platoons at first or he, a guy who has versatility at multiple positions. I think they found a nice little piece there, and I think he has played, you know, in a season where we went into the year with David Stearns sort of saying to us that the first base options were going to be Polanco or Beatty, they certainly were not going to be, not supposed to be Jared Young as pretty much your starting first baseman most days, and yet here we are. So he's a bit unsung. Mark Vientos was supposed to be there. Anyway, let's go to Steve in Arizona. Hey, Steve, how are you?
1: Good. How you doing, Laurie?
0: I'm doing well, Steve. What do you got for me?
1: A couple of things on the Mets.
0: Yeah.
1: Okay. You talked about not rooting for Edwin Diaz with the Dodgers blowing saves.
0: Yep.
1: And I'm right with you. I found the same thing. Okay.
0: Yeah.
1: I mean, probably all because of the way he left the Mets.
0: Yep.
1: But you forgot one person that we both probably would be rooting for that left the Mets, and that would be Pete Alonso,
0: mm-hmm.
1: right? Because, you know, Pete always wanted to be a Met.
0: Yeah, it was Pete. So I'm torn on the one hand of I do wish him well, and he was one that I wanted the Mets to keep. And when I look at the trade deadline, and one of the things it seemed like so many teams were looking for was right-handed power. I wanted the Mets to keep Pete, even if I was okay with, you know what, you want to trade away Brandon Nimmo because you don't think he'll age well and you don't want him to clog up the DH or whatever reasons you had. I wanted them to keep Pete, so I'm with you on that.
1: But
0: I admit there's a little part of me that is sort of then also kind of being like, oh man, when I see him hit another home run or something and I see that he plays every day and I watch Polanco not play at all. There's a part that it also sort of just rips my heart out.
1: And on the Met manager, I'm with you with, I'd like Cora, obviously. But if we don't get Cora,
0: mm-hmm.
1: What do you think about Girardi? Now, Girardi, we know, is tough on players.
0: Yeah,
1: but just like you talked about before with Collins learning a lesson, but not being so tough second time around or third time, maybe Girardi would be better as a Met manager, you know, for next year or whatever. You know?
0: But let's also be fair. It's not like his whole time with the Yankees was like bad or anything. He had a reputation, and you're right, he had a reputation with the Yankees of being too intense and as if he was stressing out Gary Sanchez, and you know, especially because Girardi's a former catcher and all of that. And meanwhile, let's look back with a little hindsight here. Joe Girardi got fired after taking the Yankees to Game 7 of the ALCS. And what we know now is they lost to a Houston Astros team that was using, I mean, they were cheating. That was the cheating scandal team. So he took a Yankees team to Game 7 of the ALCS against the team that we now know is cheating. That, you know, I'm just saying, that's a pretty good manager.

0: job. And yes, he stressed out Gary Sanchez, but look at what happened when Girardi left. It wasn't like Gary Sanchez then thrived because Aaron Boone was, kinder, gentler on him. So, yeah. And I also think whether it's this time with the Yankees or with the Phillies, and remember, Girardi goes back in terms of developing young players. He won NL Manager of the Year with the Marlins way back when, working with and developing young players. So whether it was the Baby Bombers, he has a track record of getting a lot out of young players. And I think you're right in saying, just like Terry Collins learned over time a little bit and learned from that experience, if Joe Girardi wanted it, you'd have a manager who knows how to manage in New York, understands expectations here, understands the media here and how to talk to the media and deal with all of that, knows how to manage in the playoffs, knows how to develop young players, and yes, also dealt with and managed big personalities, managed stars with the Yankees and the Phillies, all of that. So yeah, I think that Joe Girardi, Mets could do a lot worse than that. I think that'd be great. I think Alex Cora, Joe Girardi, those should be amongst some of the top choices the Mets should be considering. Let's go to my buddy James from Mansfield. Hey, James, how are you?
1: I'm doing well, Lori. Good evening. So, again, with the Mets manager thing. So, you and I talked about a couple weeks ago. I'm not sure I want Alex Cora in here. I think I want a guy that is going to be able to,
0: like about Cora, unless it's like the cheating scandal thing? Is that the issue? Which I understand. Look, there are some people who might not want either Alex Cora or Carlos Beltran because they played a hand in that. I can certainly understand that. But as a manager, what is it about Cora that you wouldn't want?
1: No, it's not even that. It's more of, Alex Cora is for a team that's ready to win, and this team isn't it. And I don't think, because I look at this roster right now and I go, I don't think this team can compete next year. So if I don't think this team,
0: Yeah, but you know what? Did you think coming into the season that this year's roster could compete?
1: No.
0: Really?
1: No.
0: Okay. Well, most people did and then were surprised when they didn't. What I will say for next year is that some of it depends on the offseason, but I think with having a Benge and Ewing and Soto in the outfield, assume that a Bichette opts in and stays at third base, Lindor, and you need a manager who's going to manage personalities and make Lindor and Soto comfortable with each other. Lindor plays shortstop, and now you have to go out. Let's say, I'm not saying they'll be able to do this, but if the goal is to sign Clay Holmes in free agency and go out there and get another high-end, if Stearns gets overridden and they go out there and sign another high-end starting pitcher. Well, now suddenly I'm looking at a Mets team with McClain and Scott and Thornton, and I've added another couple arms, and Sean Manaea looks better, and suddenly there's a little more depth. Right. And I'm just saying, as much as they failed this year, and some of that was an implosion of starting pitching, I think we're seeing the fabric of what could be a rebuilt starting rotation.
1: Yeah, and the reason why I said no to you about whether I thought this team could compete was I thought the roster was poorly constructed even before the year started. I thought I didn't like Marcus Semien. I hated it. I was not a Polanco guy. I didn't like that. I just
0: And so I hear you on that, and it depends on how much how much cojones do they have in the off season. For me personally, Marcus Semien, I don't think should be the starting second baseman next year. And that just may be too much money, and they may want to do that and run that back again. I think he's falling off enough that make him a bench guy, make him a utility guy. But somebody else should play second base, and whether that's a younger guy or you deal for somebody between first or second, between first and third, I think if Bichette stays, then that's fine at third. Then you need to bring in a new first baseman. To rely on Polanco for next year, I think would be insanity and stupid. There's changes that need to be made. And I understand your point with Cora. If you think he's a win now manager, fair enough. But I would love to see Alex Cora. Let's go to Ken in Manhattan. What's going on, Ken?
2: Hey, I got two quick points, one on the Mets, one on the Yankees.
0: Sure.
2: The first one on the Mets are, unfortunately, even though they have the richest owner in all of baseball, they are proof that money can't buy wins. You can't buy your way to victory. And on top of that, if you're a manager, aside from the paycheck, do you really want to manage this Mets team? I mean, next year, I think they're an 80-win team,
0: yes,
2: or even worse.
0: Apparently, people like, whether it's Alex Cora, who's just using them for leverage, has talked about it being appealing. Albert Pujols has talked about it being appealing. So, yeah, there are people out there who look at it and say, I see the bone structures here. I think it's important that they have guys like Benj, Ewing, McClain, Scott, guys like that are part of a foundation that you can see, along with, of course, Juan Soto, that you go, you know what, there's something there to work with. What's your Yankee point?
2: So my Yankees, I brought this up to C-Mac a couple weeks ago,
0: yeah,
2: and I've been watching this team for decades. And for some reason, with Aaron Boone, when players are not fundamentally sound and they make bad plays, or they don't hustle, or they drop balls, or they're not aggressive when it comes to hitting, they don't know situational hitting or fielding, there is no consequence from Aaron Boone or this Yankee management team for poor play. And he defends all his players, regardless of really, really horrific defense and offense. And it's almost like they're good with winning 90 games and then getting bounced out in the first round of the playoffs. And the third of their team, of this roster, is hitting 200 or lower. But mm-hmm. You can't have a guy like Austin Wells, who's batting 150 in the major league, send Anthony Volpe down.
0: He's up to 175.
2: breaking news. Stop the world. Let me off. But you know what I'm saying? Anthony Volpe had his issues.
0: Yeah.
2: Even though he had his issues, if he played second base and he showed more willingness to play whatever position he wants to, he might still be around. But at the same time, you have these other players that don't perform. Like Trent Grisham is making, what, $33 million for 1 year? And he's hitting, what, 240, 248, 230? How can you compare yourself to a second-tier playoff team in the American League, much less the Dodgers? It's like another stratosphere.
0: To be fair to Trent, he's making $22 million. But your point on the Dodgers, who did just go through a seven-game losing streak, we don't know what Boone says to the players behind the scenes. I'm sure there is accountability behind the scenes. But I hear what you're saying. Fans want a pint of flesh. They want it done in public and players called out. I have observed the Dodgers with more fielding practice before games routinely than I'm used to seeing with other teams. They do seem to focus on the details a little bit more. Latif, I see you, but I have to take a quick break. When we come back, a little pivot, we're going to talk to Bobby Skinner from Giants Nation. We're going to go camping, talk about the New York Giants.
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7: Welcome back to The Fan. Lori Rubenson here with you on a Sunday night in New York City, and it is time to go camping. The Giants have been in training camp in West Virginia at the Greenbrier. They are back now, and this is game week. End of this week on Saturday, Giants play their first preseason game, so football is back. To talk about the Giants and training camp, and who has stood out so far, we bring in Bobby Skinner. He is the founder and host of Giants Nation show, Giants Nation podcast. Hey, Bobby, welcome back to the program.
8: Thank you for having me.
7: All right. So obviously, big difference this year, the head coach, John Harbaugh. How is a John Harbaugh training camp different so far from a Brian Daboll training camp?
8: Well, I'll say they practice a lot. I mean, these practices are lasting 2.5 hours when they're able to. They do as many fully padded practices as possible. And it's a lot of competition period, which was more so than what they did with Brian Daboll. Like, these players are getting true blue work. It's tough. It's a slog. You know, there's a lot, you know, it was pretty hot while we were down in West Virginia as well, too, with some humidity. But Harbaugh's putting them through it, you know, and knock on wood, they've been all right on the injury front so far, too, to go with it.
7: Yeah, one of the things Harbaugh certainly talked about when he took over, that, you know, we've heard, I don't know, how many, it's coach speak, we're going to have a tough football team and all of that. But he seems to really value that and want his players to be better conditioned. And so it sounds like that's some of what we are seeing from him so far, is that the hope will be that this is a team that is a better conditioned football team. And then I would assume the hope is also that, you know, in seasons past, sometimes teams that start slowly because without the padded practices and the hitting, they're not ready for it. I assume that's also part of the philosophy with Harbaugh as well, the fast starts.
8: Yeah, I mean, on his first press conference, he said, like, we're preparing for the games. That's what we're here for. We're not just here to practice. We're not here just to install stuff. We're here to prepare for the games, even though, you know, they were 6 weeks out at the time, now a month away. So that's what Harbaugh wants to do, is just, you know, get prepared specifically for the games and not just going through drills. And, you know, and to lend to that on the offensive side, they are installing a totally new offense. If you ask me, my biggest takeaway outside the Malik Nabers stuff is the fact that, like, this truly is a brand new offense. It'll be interesting to see if they add some of the staples that Brian Daboll and Jackson Dart did well together. But this offense is a melding of Matt Nagy, Brian Callahan, Greg Roman, and even John Harbaugh, to where they are building the Giants offense.
7: In terms of that, one of the things at least I had heard, you obviously were down there in West Virginia with the players and seeing this, but it sounds like, you know, Brian Daboll last year installed an offense that was designed to make Jackson Dart comfortable and

0: resembled more of a college offense to help him in his rookie year. From what I was hearing, there's a lot of Jackson Dart under center and in training camp. Is that true? And if it is, do you think that is about improving him for this new offense? Or, in other words, can we expect some of those, some of more of the shotgun look and the type of offense he was used to in college, a blend of that when the season gets here? Or do you think it is going to be, first and foremost, under center type of offense?
1: I do think it's going to be a blend with it, but I think they're trying to install some of the newer things first and really see what works and what doesn't. Because the reality is they're going to want to run the ball and run the ball out of under center.
0: Yep.
1: And when you do that, you've got to do a play action off of it. The Giants, Jackson Dart, if you go back and look at his film from last year, the under center play action was the worst part of his game, just consistently bad in it. But also the Giants had a bad under center run game where they didn't even really attempt it very often. So even then it didn't help him that the teams weren't really preparing for that as well either. So to do the under center run, they'd be silly not to do the play action, but Dart has to improve on that. He's even struggled in camp so far. But, I was talking with Ryan Dunleavy at our live event on Friday, and he told me that, eventually they do plan to bring back in some of the things that Jackson Dart is comfortable with, but they're really trying to drill in the under center play action stuff that you've been talking about.
0: So that's also then gets to the, I wanted to ask you, the other thing that for those of us reading it from afar, it sounded like the Giants' defense has been outplaying the Giants' offense so far in those very competitive practices. And I'm wondering if that is, do you think, and from what you saw, is that, hey, the Giants' defense actually could be halfway decent here and is improving, or is it more of new install of a new offense, Jackson Dart under center where he's not particularly comfortable, and it says more about the offense struggling than the defense is good?
1: I honestly do think it has a little bit more of the offense struggling. And like I said, there's multiple factors for that, right? It is a brand new offense, not even just for Jackson Dart, but for the offensive coaches, right? These guys haven't worked together, and they're creating a new offense and mixing different things together. The part of where, hey, it's Jackson Dart learning it. They're missing their clear top weapon in Malik Nabers out there as well, too. So there's multiple factors going into it. And I'll say this, it looked good rushing-wise, so, we don't really pay attention to that all that much in training camp. We're really looking at the passing game. But the run game did look good, and that's hopefully something they can lean on early on in the season if the passing game is having some issues. But I would say it's a little bit more of offensive struggles than just defensive dominance right now.
0: In terms of the running game looking good then, what can you tell us about players like Patrick Ricard, the fullback from the Ravens who the Giants brought over and who obviously is a part of that running game? And then also in terms of the offensive line and the big change there, the first round draft pick, CeCe Mauinoa, and the Giants have a new right guard. What are you seeing out of those two?
1: I think they're going to make a huge difference. With Patrick Ricard, I think he's going to help create explosive big plays in the run game. I think there's going to be run plays that would be bad plays that will turn into 3 or 4 yard gains. I think he's going to play a lot, and he's going to be a big-time difference maker. And then Francis Mauinoa, he looked good for a rookie offensive lineman, right? The defensive tackle competition for the Giants that he's going against isn't the toughest in the world, but he looked very good, especially in the run game, and I thought he was pretty intriguing in what he could, step up and be an improvement for them. And that's what I was saying earlier, too. The Giants' strength on defense is the pass rush. That wasn't what was winning in training camp. The Giants' offensive line actually had a very good training camp. It was just more, some of the passing concept stuff. But, that offensive line should raise the floor for the Giants' offense. And then you have the additions of Patrick Ricard and Francis Mauinoa to help the run and pass game as well, too.
0: If I say to you, Bobby, who is somebody that, kind of arrow pointing up or, stood out for you on the offense coming out of training camp so far, who would that be?
1: Isaiah Likely. You always want to focus a little bit on the newer additions.
0: Sure.
1: Especially with that Malik Nabers out there, he's the top target for Jackson Dart. Not just a top target, but he gets open fairly consistently. They use him in every situation. He's on the field all the time. You know, and this is a guy who was a backup for the Ravens, right? He was a backup who played quite a bit, but a backup at the end of the day. He's going to be on the field almost exclusively. I chart things in practice when I'm there and who caught passes from Jackson Dart. And Isaiah Likely led the way on that. So I think Isaiah Likely, especially if you're looking at fantasy, like outside of Malik Nabers, he's the next guy in the Giants to get. They made him the fourth highest paid tight end in the NFL, and I think they didn't do that for no reason. He's going to be used a lot.
0: Talking to Bobby Skinner from Giants Nation about the Giants and training camp so far. And all right, so we talked about Dart and struggling a little bit with some of the, it's a new offense, it's under center. What overall, though, what other impressions of Jackson Dart year two versus Jackson Dart as a rookie are you seeing in training camp? How does he seem different this year versus last year?
1: I think he seems fairly similar in his approach. Obviously, he had an eventful offseason, and found his way in headlines and stuff. But I think it's the same approach of Jackson Dart where he is, very much about his business. The question is just year two is always that's the year for quarterbacks, right? That's usually, I went and about a month ago went and looked at what year two quarterbacks were successful, ended up being successful, and what did those seasons look like. It looks like, a 3-1 touchdown, total touchdown to interception ratio. It usually comes in a winning record. It usually comes with a certain amount of passing yards. So we need to see him take a step forward as the passer. It may take some time with the new offense. Like I said, it did struggle for the majority of their time in West Virginia. But that second half of the season, I think you really got to have a good feeling about where he's going.
0: Who's leading, in your mind, we know it's Malik Nabers is wide receiver one. Isaiah Likely is going to get a lot of catches, a lot of touches, a lot of reps. But who's leading in terms of wide receiver two?
1: It seems like everyone has a different answer, that we talked to down in West Virginia. To me, it's Darnell Mooney. I think he was the most consistent. Certainly not perfect, but he is a three-level player. He can win in the short, medium, and deep part of the field. He got the most volume from Jackson Dart as well, too, in that group. Odell made a play here or there, but he's just not separating versus man coverage. Slayton was fairly quiet until the last couple of days, and even then, not much. Malachi Fields, I will say, may be putting up a fight. He is the rookie. He is the guy they're going to want to play eventually. He does give you that ability down the field, and he made some of those plays. He caught a couple of slants. So right now I'd say it's between Mooney or Malachi Fields, and right now I'd give the edge to Darnell Mooney.
0: Turning to the defense, we talked about one first-round pick rookie, obviously the offensive lineman in Manoa, but Arvell Reese, what are you seeing out of the Giants rookie linebacker so far?
1: It's sounds kind of bland because this is, what he was at Ohio State, but fast and physical. I mean, that's the thing you see is they're putting him in a situation to just move forward and go and see ball, get ball. And he does it, man. I mean, he's a imposing figure out there. And, the last day I was there, they sent him on a blitz, and it was just, wow, how, fast and hard he hit the running back in the hole. There was a play where he, got down out to the sideline to stop the running back. So it's not even, he beat Andrew Thomas for a play. So it's not even consistent plays. It's just whenever you focus in on him, it's just crazy to see a guy that size move as well as he does. When the games start, there's going to be a lot more put on his plate mentally. But, I mean, it's kind of simple. It's just fast, physical, and he's playing a C-ball, get-ball brand of football right now.
0: How big a difference do you think from what you're seeing so far, the change in defensive coordinator? Obviously, a lot of disappointment with Shane Bowen and the defense and the way he called it last year. What are you seeing so far from Denard Wilson? Not just like we'll find out, you know, and we've seen him already be a solid defensive coach in the league. But just in the way that he runs a training camp on the defensive side.
1: Yeah, because, you know, in training camp, it's hard for me to focus on all 11 players and see exactly what they're doing. I'll say this, that it's very much more zone-based, where Shane Bowen lived in a lot of man coverage. They run a tight ship. You know, they do push-ups, 10 push-ups for every penalty they get. When a new player joins, like they signed a free agent, he does push-ups when he joins the team. So they there's definitely like an accountability for what they do. They, you know, they got turnovers in camp, which was not the case the past couple of years of training camp for the Giants defense. And it's really not even because the secondary is all that great either. So it's hard to see exactly what they're doing schematically in the first 2 weeks because they really are installing some of the basics. But you at least see that accountability part of the game, where when a penalty happens, it doesn't just get brushed off.
0: So is Giants former first round draft pick Tay Banks, previously a bust, seems to be getting some first team reps at cornerback number two. Does that say more about Tay Banks and any improvement from him, or is this that Paulson Adebo has just been so disappointing?
1: Yeah, you see the headline of, you know, Deontay Banks getting first team snaps, and it sounds positive. The reality is that it could be a horror story for the Giants secondary, because Paulson Adebo, their big free agent acquisition from last year, he had the most disappointing camp, or at least 2 weeks of camp, I would say by far. I mean, it just felt like every single player was able to get wins versus him. And I think Deontay Banks went in there. Deontay Banks, I will say, does look a little better. He's using his, you know, physicality and athleticism better, but he still gets beat at the release quite often. At the catch point, you know, he doesn't get his head around and doesn't get his hands on the football. You know, there's multiple times where guys are making plays on him. So, you know, guys are scoring touchdowns on him. So he's flashed some good plays, but I still think, you know, the same issues are there. And then when you get to where he's not facing, you know, we just talked about Malachi Fields and Darnell Mooney as their top two receivers right now.
0: Yeah, when you start facing CeeDee Lamb and George Pickens.
1: Yeah, so it's like once you start facing, you know, the top tier NFL talent, it can be a huge issue. So if the offense struggling in camp was kind of probably the talking point of it, but if there's a real worry coming out of camp, is that this secondary could be in real trouble.
0: Hmm. All right, last one on the defense is just Giants second-year player Abdul Carter. What kind of training camp are you seeing from Abdul Carter?
1: A good one. I'll say not as good as last year, though, because Andrew Thomas is participating, and that makes it harder. But he has gotten wins on Andrew Thomas, and when you beat him, that's like, you know, a very special achievement. I think he's in line to be, you know, a top you know, five player on the Giants roster, and someone that the fan base is really going to rally behind. You know, I hate to, you know, cite pass rush metrics, but like he was, you know, towards the top of the league, mm-hmm. and I think he's going to finish more this year. I think he's, you know, honed in his craft. Guys, it's very rare when rookies come in and have a lot of sacks. It's, you know, year two, year three is when those numbers start to come together, and these guys learn how to finish these plays. And I think Carter's going to do that. My bold prediction is I think he leads the team in sacks, despite the fact that Brian Burns had 16 and a half last year.
0: All right. And then finally, before I let you go, on the special teams, I think it's something fans sometimes overlook, don't think as much, focus offense, defense. But obviously, John Harbaugh was a former special teams coach, and it's an area of focus and emphasis. There's a competition for kickers. Is that one almost over? Do you feel like Dominic, you know, the rookie Dominic Zavada, you know, is it sewn up, or is this one still open?
1: I think this is Dominic Zavada's job. He's been lights out. I think he's missed. I haven't seen him miss a kick in over a week. You know, he missed two on the first day. And then one on day two, and I don't think he's missed a kick since. He kicks from 50-plus at ease. Like, the ball just sounds good coming off of his foot, even compared to the other kicker, Ben Sauls. UDFA has made the roster 17 out of 18 times in John Harbaugh's tenure. It seems like Zaveda is going to be

0: that for him this year. A guy who, you know, only missed two kicks, I believe, or one kick his junior year at Michigan. Last year was a struggle, but he's always been money on those 50-plus yarders. So he's got the leg talent, and now he's with, you know, some good special teams coaches. It's his job, unless he chokes this thing away the rest of the camp.
1: All right. Bobby, really, really appreciate the time. And you said you're in New Jersey now, so you're back from West Virginia, and you're hanging out here. Are you going to camp here?
0: Yeah, just got back today. You know, so be in Jersey for a little while. We got our live event with the Sussex County Miners on Friday, if anyone's in the area, and then you got the preseason game on Saturday. So excited for Giants football to get back rolling.
1: All right, then need you to clear up one thing then before you go, which is for people who may have missed it, saw the visuals coming out of your Giants Nation show with you and Jordan Renan. So are you, you know, for people who missed it, he's now being referred to as Lil Jordan Renan. Are you really, are you really that much bigger than Jordan, or was that like an optical illusion?
0: Well, I am that much bigger than Jordan. The issue is I'm that much bigger than everybody on the beat, but Jordan is the one that I get to sit next to. And then Dan Duggan's a pretty tall guy, too. So we, you know, we had Jordan in the middle of me and Dan on the first night of camp. So it kind of ran, started with that. Connor Hughes took it and ran from there. And I don't know when it's ever going to stop.
1: Yeah, I feel bad, but I think the one on the photoshopped one or AI one on the golf course may have been my favorite. That was one of the early ones, but certainly there are plenty for those who know how to search for it. Bobby Skinner of Giants Nation, appreciate the time. We'll catch up with you soon.
0: Thank you.
1: All righty. 888-808-1019. We come back. We'll talk a little bit about the Giants. You heard some of that. The secondary, a big area of concern for the New York Giants. I know a lot of Giants fans have some high expectations. Jackson Dart, under center more, new offense, and has struggled a little in training camp. So Giants fans who have been so bullish on that with John Harbaugh, playoffs, 10 wins, I've heard all of those things. What's a fair, Giants fans, take a step back. What is a fair expectation for year one under John Harbaugh? And by the way, coming up in the next hour, about 11:25, Jets fans, we will also, you'll get yours, we will talk to, I'll have Antoine Staley Jr. From the Daily News join me, covers the Jets, so we'll do that as well. Keep it tuned here. We'll be right back.
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3: Talking to Brian Cashman, GM of the Yankees. 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
1: The program, Lori Rubenson here with you. Phone lines are open at 888-808-1019. You got Jack Carty behind the glass. He's producing, working the phones. And good stuff on the Giants out of Bobby Skinner. And be interesting, you know, we'll talk a little bit about that. Sort of what are some key takeaways and what are fair expectations for the Giants this season. And then coming up this hour at about 11:25, I will be joined by Antoine Staley Jr. of the New York Daily News, covers the Jets, so we'll get into that as well. By the way, before we turn to the football, David Drummond on X on Twitter hit me up with this. In terms of comps, David Lynn and I were talking about A-Rod, physical athleticism, early A-Rod Seattle days, and a comp to George Lombard Jr. And I know a lot of fans are going to say, you're going crazy or whatever. I'm not saying he's going to be as good as A-Rod, nor am I suggesting he'll be caught for using PEDs. What I am saying is, what Dave Lennon was saying is a similarity of body type and athleticism. When I asked him to give me a comp for George Lombard Jr. So Dave Drummond on X on Twitter, his comp is Noma Garcia Parra, saying, A-Rod talk already, LOL. Lombard Jr. is looking good early, but more reminiscent of Garcia Parra, in my opinion, who wasn't bad. Not bad at all. Prime peak Nomar. Remember all that talk? There was the, you know, who's better? That era of shortstop where we had the, young, you know, it was Nomar, it was Jeter, it was A-Rod, and who was better, and all the conversations about that. And Nomar may have fallen off, but at his peak in his prime with the Red Sox was a terrific player. So interesting comp there in terms of the athleticism. 888-808-1019. Jeff, who's your football team? Are you Giants or Jets?
0: I am a Giant fan.
1: You're a Giant fan. So you're Giants-Mets in terms of your rooting interest. You're a Met fan, Giant fan, right?
0: Yes, I am a Giant fan and a Met fan, yeah.
1: Yeah, me too. So in terms of this season then and the Giants, listen to Bobby there and that training camp update. I think there's a lot of Giants fans that, you know, Giants fans who hit me up on Twitter or they call in or whatever, and you hear after the Harbaugh hiring, a lot of optimism for what the Giants could be as soon as this year. And it seems like there are Giants fans with that expectation of a potential, I don't know, call it 9 or 10 win season and being in the conversation then for a playoff berth, a playoff spot. And coming off of how bad this football team was last year, and you listen to Bobby Skinner talk about training camp, and you know certainly the secondary has to be, I think, a massive, just a massive question mark.
0: 100%. I was very concerned when he said the secondary was really struggling, because first couple of weeks of the season are not easy for the Giants. You have the Dallas Cowboys with CeeDee Lamb and George Pickens. Week two, not getting any easier. You got the Rams with Matthew Stafford and Devontae Adams.
1: How about Puka Nacua?
0: Puka Nacua. I mean, you're just, that's back-to-back weeks. You are playing teams that throw the football and throw the football a lot.
1: Yeah, there's going to be, you know, back-to-back weeks where you're surprised if it's not over 300 yards passing.
0: Yeah, like, I mean, if the secondary is as bad as the way Bobby described it, I mean, like, Matthew Stafford and Dak Prescott will pick apart the secondary, and that's very, very concerning. But I know that it's only training camp.
1: Mm-hmm.
0: And you can't, you know, you don't want to overreact and be like, oh, well, it's just training camp. Like, or, you know, you don't want to get too ahead of yourself. But if the secondary was a big issue last year.
1: Yeah.
0: And it really hasn't, we didn't really draft anyone really in the sec. I mean, I don't really remember the specific, like, the drafting order, but I don't remember, like, someone being, oh, yeah, like, we drafted this corner, we drafted this safe that's really going to help out. Like, you know, Paulson Adebo last year was a rookie, and he showed...
1: Not a rookie. He was the big free agent signing. Adebo was the big... And Holland. Those were the two big free agent signings at safety and at cornerback. But
0: yes.
1: And Adebo was supposed to be... He was signed and is being paid to be the number one corner on this team. And coming out of training camp right now, so the Giants signed in the offseason for a one-year deal, Greg Newsome.
0: I think
1: right now it sounds like Newsome is probably cornerback number one. And the battle is, who's going to be the other starting outside corner? And is it Paulson Adebo, who was signed to be the big free agent number one corner but played badly last season?
0: Yeah.
1: Or Tay Banks, who has until this point been a bust of a first-round draft pick. And if you're hearing that it's... that Banks is now pushing Adebo for a starting spot, that's really concerning. You have Drew Phillips. Andrew Phillips is the, you know, obviously slot corner. I'll tell you a guy that I think will be interesting to watch how this plays out, but Ardarius Washington is a guy who was... you know, played with the Ravens last season under John Harbaugh.
0: Mm.
1: And I do expect him to be in the safety mix. I think he's also backing up Drew Phillips at slot corner. But it won't surprise me again, like Tyler Newbin was another one, a second-round draft pick who was a you know, busting his first couple of years was not good at all last season. Last season, I think it was his second year. So we may see.

0: Deontay Banks is a bust at corner. Like, he was taken in the first round. We expected a lot of big things from him, and he's been nothing but a disappointment. And the fact that he's competing for the number two corner spot over Paulson Adebo is mind-blowing
1: to
0: me.
1: Brutal.
0: It's brutal because we have seen him just get blown
1: toast.
0: Like the primary receiver from another team.
1: Yeah.
0: And I would watch the games like with my brother, and he's like, who is that corner on the other side of the field getting beat? You mean Jonte Banks, who can't cover anybody? Yeah, it's terrible.
1: Years ago, the Giants had a cornerback. His name is Elvis Patterson, and the nickname at the time was Toast, as in Elvis Toast Patterson, because the guy got toasted all the time.
0: Yeah.
1: And, Tay Banks, the big thing is the physical skills that he's tall enough, he's strong enough, he's fast enough, but the ability to find the football in the air seems to escape him. And if they can help him do that, he's still young enough that maybe there is a player to be salvaged there. We'll see. But the concern I have is if the secondary is so bad that they're giving up completions so easily, that the strength of this team is supposed to be the defensive line and the pass rush, but a pass rush isn't going to have a chance to get there if the secondary is not covering anybody.
0: No, seriously, that is that's the problem. And 100%, if the quarterback can sit in the pocket long enough
1: and pick them apart.
0: Yeah, I mean, if he's just like, all right, like if we just keep throwing these slants, the pass rush is not going to get to us because the receiver's going to have the corner beat, and we're just going to throw the ball as much as we can, and the front seven are going to get tired because all they're doing is blitzing, and it's going to be like, all right, well, now we can throw the deep ball. Now we can pick apart.
1: And guys like Tyler Newbin are just going to take a bad angle, which is what we saw last year, whether it was against the run or the pass. So, yeah, secondary is a real concern. Now, Harbaugh, I think John Harbaugh and Denard Wilson, if you look at what's their sort of specialty in terms of a defense, it is the secondary. So we'll see if they can coach some players up and get more out of them.
0: Yeah.
1: I was hoping the defense would take a big step forward this year based on, number one, that Shane Bowen was really not a good defensive coach. And so to bring in Denard Wilson, I thought, all right, having a much better defensive coordinator can really help the defense take a big step forward, number one. And then adding the addition of the athleticism, the speed of the linebackers, I thought, all right, impact at linebacker, playmaking, impact at linebacker, and then a much better defensive coordinator. Maybe this defense can take a big step forward this year. But the secondary, worries me a lot.
0: It's the area of concern from last year, too. It feels like with the Giants, and I think that John Harbaugh noticed that. I mean, obviously, it was hard not to notice it last year. So, I know, John Harbaugh definitely came in and realized, okay, secondary is a problem. We could try to, work on it. Hopefully, him, along with the defensive staff, can figure out ways that, okay, let's take the pressure off, not a lot off of it, but enough where, okay, secondary is going to be a problem. Let's try to come up with different defensive schemes that can help take a little bit of pressure off the secondary where they're constantly thinking and, freaking out and watching the receiver go by them. Hopefully, they can devise some schemes that can confuse the front, the quarterback in the front with the pass rush, and that can lead to turnovers and interceptions with the secondary.
1: Yeah, I'll give Giants fans a positive to expect for this upcoming season, but I want to toss out first a quick question for Jets fans. By the way, Jets fans will have a Jets guest coming up at about 11:25, Antoine Staley Jr. from the New York Daily News joins me. We're going to talk about the Jets and Jets training camp. And I'm curious for Jets fans, what kind of season, what would be a success? What kind of season do you want to have? I was talking about this before with tanking.

0: and I don't believe in tanking for baseball because it's just such a long season with so many games. With football, I don't know, you're the Jets and you want that, you want to get that franchise quarterback for the long term. And so are you looking for Geno Smith and competence if you're a Jet fan? Do you want a season of improvement in the in wins where the Jets maybe win 6-7 games, but now they're not a top 3 draft pick? Or are you looking for a season that is more, look, 3 wins and the Jets are a top 2 draft pick type of thing? I'm curious about that from a Jet fan perspective. 888-808-1019. On the Giants, though, back to the Giants in a positive, because we've been talking about the secondary, and I think, you know, maybe Bobby scared some Giants fans because he tends to be, he's going to tell it like it is. And, you know, he's not going to hold back on that. And the secondary is a concern. The flip side of what he said, I think something for Giants fans to expect this season is Giants are going to run the football. And I think they were a good running team last year in general, pretty good running team last year. And the combination of Cam Scadaboo and Tyrone Tracy, you know, having both of those guys healthy at running back and Jackson Dart's running ability. And now you toss in a Patrick Ricard, who we're going to call a fullback. And, you know, whether you want to call him a fullback, an H-back, whatever it is, but he's a 300-pound man masquerading as a fullback. So that is, sometimes we talk about, well, it's almost like having another offensive lineman. In his case, it really is. I mean, he's 300 pounds. He's like, he is like a running, pulling offensive lineman who knows the Harbaugh system and who did also Greg Roman, who is now part of that Giants offensive brain trust with Mac, obviously Matt Nagy is the offensive coordinator, but if Greg Roman is one thing he's known for is being able to design a run game, and whether it is an innovative run game or not, they've clearly had a lot of success with it in the past, and Patrick Ricard is a big part of it. So imagine now a Giants offensive line that has been upgraded from a run blocking physicality size and strength standpoint by adding in first-round draft pick Francis Maunoa now at right guard. And the continuity with, you've got Andrew Thomas, you have Illuminor at your tackles, but now you've upgraded at right guard, and now you're going to add a 300-pound fullback to the mix with those other guys in there. I think they are going to pound the football, and that's going to be some of the answer to how do you stop, for instance, let's say the Cowboys offense. Like, part of how you stop those wide receivers, and if the Giants secondary strength stinks, you keep them off the field by running the football down their throat.
1: 100%. I think that's John Harbaugh football. It is run the ball. It is power football, and that's the Giants' mentality, has been running the football and, like, yeah, basically playing keep away with the other team. Like, all right, like, just keep pounding the rock. Just keep handing the ball off to Scadaboo. Give the ball to Patrick Ricard if possible. But, like, as you said before, he's a 300-pound fullback. It's another offensive lineman but he's faster and he can, like, carry the football.
0: And he can catch. Every once in a while you dump it off. But yeah, I think he may have had about 6 touches last year. I think the Giants will probably use him a little bit more.
1: Right.
0: But mostly it is the blocking. But there is versatility there, and it is like having an extra lineman on the field. So I think the run game will be fun. If you are somebody who likes old-style football, run-first football, I'm not saying the Giants will run it more than they'll throw it. I think some of that will depend on Jackson Dart and hopefully the run. But I think that where a lot of what we see in modern football today is, in some ways, you almost pass to open up the run. It's a pass-first offense.
1: Right.
0: I think the Giants will run to establish the pass. They will allow that to open up the field and make things easier for Jackson Dart, where hopefully, if he can take that leap forward in year two, suddenly teams are having to key on the run and play action opens up and the field opens up. You know, there's just more throwing lanes. All of that starts to get easier.
1: 100%. I think, like, when Bobby was talking about, you know, Jackson Dart being under center more, I think that's because of the we are really going to emphasize running the football. And if we can trick the other team's defense into thinking, all right, he's going to run the ball here, that's when you get the play action. And then that could fool the defense. And then you can go, all right, I got Malik Nabers or I got Isaiah Likely down the middle. And we can that can open up the passing game. I think that's the positive that I came out of this conversation. The conversation you had with Bobby was, all right, yeah, he's under center a lot more, but there's a reason why they're doing that. It's not like, hey, this will be a good idea. Maybe we should do this because I think it's a good idea. Well, no, because we have this offensive line. We have these running backs. We have a quarterback that likes to run the football. And it can improve a weakness that he had from last year even better. Like, we can improve. They want to improve Jackson Dart. I think this is the way you got to improve him, is by opening things up a little bit more in the run pass than pass run.
0: Yeah. All right, Jets fans, we went camping with the Giants. It's time to go camping with the Jets. Keep it tuned here. Coming up in a few, we'll take a quick break when we come back. Antoine Staley Jr. from from the New York Daily News joins me, and we'll talk about the Jets. Keep it tuned here. Be right back.
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0: Welcome back to the program. Lori Rubenson here with you at 888-808-1019 as we sit here in the city. And it is, you know, we've been waiting and we've got baseball season, of course, in full swing. I've been holding off. First, we have the holding off on football because, yeah, we have the Knicks and the championship run, of course. And then, you know, obviously a lot of baseball here in our town. But here we are. It is, we're getting into mid-August. And finally this week, Giants and Jets both with their first preseason games. And with the Jets, it's an interesting season. Low expectations, obviously, coming off of last year. And yet, questions, you know, can Geno Smith raise the floor? Is that a good thing? Should this team be trying to win more games or trying to lose games and get the first overall draft pick? You know, all of it. What does Aaron Glenn need to do to save his job? So many storylines to watch for the Jets, and to talk about it and help us go camping and see what the Jets have been up to, we bring in Antoine Staley from the New York Daily News, covers the Jets. Antoine, welcome back to the program.
1: Hey, how you doing?
0: I'm doing well, thank you, sir. Let's start off with just big picture in terms of Aaron Glenn's second year as a head coach. How is this training camp, how does it seem different from last year, if at all?
1: Well, the players are saying, like, it's good vibes there. They feel like Glenn is, you know, a little bit more in his element, too. Obviously, he's taking over the defense, too. And Glenn is even saying, like, he's learned a lot from his first year. But, you know, we're not going to know anything until once the game's discarded, too, to be quite honest with you. But the players are saying good vibes. Like, the coaching staff is, you know, feel like your things are different there. But, again, like, you know, we've seen it like a little bit defensively, like some of the schematic things that they're doing, but you know, they're practicing against each other. So we don't necessarily know how good the Jets offense and defense is until like they start doing these joint practices against Tampa. Once they do the joint practices Tuesday and Wednesday, I think we'll have a better

0: a grasp on like kind of where they are. It's a bit of a measuring stick type of thing. But, you know, so far, like, yeah, you got to see a little bit the Jets defense a little bit more aggressive. They've been picking off some passes there in practice and everything like that. And Geno Smith has been up and down. The offense was, you know, a little bit inconsistent. They had a bad day on Saturday. But for the most part, you know, again, like, the whole thing is going to be determined on these joint practices and all the preseason games heading into Tennessee, which I think is a critical game for them. I think they have to win that, especially considering what they have after that.
1: Yeah, playing Tennessee, of course, at least for the owner, is going, and maybe for some of the players, is going to be personal against Robert Saleh, the former head coach of the Jets. I think storylines that the fans are interested in, obviously, when you're talking about a first-round draft pick in, you know, drafted as high as David Bailey was, I guess let's start with, saw there was a little bit of, you know, any injury news in terms of him and anything to be concerned about, or is it just a tweak?
0: It seems like it's just very minor. We hadn't heard anything basically since Saturday. Like, I mean, we'll find out a little bit more probably on Monday, but
1: okay.
0: And then they practice on Tuesday. But yeah, it seems like it's not going to be that big of a deal. He was jogging after that too as well, walking with trainers. So it seems like he's going to be just fine.
1: Overall, what kind of training camp, what has stood out for Jets draft pick David Bailey so far in camp?
0: I mean, what hasn't been that? I mean, he's been electric. I mean, honestly, I think he's been, you could argue he's been the best defensive player they have. I mean, he's just, you know, he's been the same player that you saw him at Texas Tech, you know, led the nation in stats there. He, you know, speed has been, that's going to stand out to me first and foremost. Like, you know, whether he's, you know, lined up against Olu Fashanu, also Amon Nimbu, he's been, that speed has just been a havoc to deal with, too, to the point where they'll try to double team him at times with Breece Hall or some other people, and they just, it won't matter. Like, he'll still get some pressure on Geno Smith occasionally, regularly, actually, like, throughout the course of training camp. But, yeah, I think he's been, you know, every bit of advertised there. And, you know, I think he could be a really good candidate to win defensive rookie of the year this upcoming year. Like, I think he could register eight to 10 sacks this year. And I think he's going to be a positive effect on Will McDonald, who had a bit of a up and down 2025 season.
1: When, let's stick with the rookie theme for a moment. And Omar Cooper Jr., another one of the Jets' rookies at wide receiver. And how has he looked and how is he faring in a potential battle for, you know, we know Garrett Wilson is obviously wide receiver one. Expect him to get a lot of the attention and the catches. But when it comes to wide receiver two and three, what are you seeing out of Omar Cooper Jr.?
0: I mean, he's made some nice plays, too, as well. I mean, it's like any kind of rookie. You know, wide receiver is really hard position to kind of adjust to, especially with the NFL, with speed and, you know, kind of the physicality of the defensive backs and everything. But, you know, I think as the last week is going on, like, he's made some really standout plays, too, as well. I don't think he's ahead in that race. Like, I think A.D. Mitchell is probably the guy that's going to be wide receiver two at the moment.
1: Mm-hmm.
0: I think he's really battling Tim Patrick, who they end up bringing over from Detroit, mm-hmm. you know, for that wide receiver third spot, too, as well. Because, you know, Omar, I mean, you imagine Omar Cooper is going to get a lot of touches there, too, as well. Isaiah Williams is also another guy that's really kind of stood out there. But if I had to do wide receiver three, it'd probably be Omar Cooper right now. But A.D. Mitchell has really stood out to the point where, you know, I think he's going to be a really good compliment for Garrett Smith because of his skill set and what he can bring to the table, especially with his speed, you know, how transformative it is. It's just a matter of him holding on to the football, which drops have been an issue even dating back to Indianapolis, which is kind of the reason why they decided to move on from him in the first place.
1: For Jets fans who were looking for the offense, you know, to add a jolt to the offense, the Jets obviously used a high pick on tight end Kenyon Sadiq. He's had had a, you know, a problem, obviously, getting on the field. What's the latest in terms of his health status?
0: Well, I mean, it's still a wait-and-see type of thing. I mean, he missed most of spring, and then he's missed basically a lot of training camp outside of three practices, too. So, you know, I don't know if they necessarily rushed him back too quick. It seems like they might have, simply because, like, he had a bit of a setback I don't know if you're going to see

0: him in preseason at all, quite frankly, which, you know, begs you to wonder, like, how prepared would he be for week one if he's cleared, ready to go for that? You know, the Jets are optimistic, like, he's going to contribute some point in, throughout the course of the season. It's just we don't know exactly what that's going to look like, and especially, you know, him missing most of the spring, most of the summer, and then now they're installing the offense, too. So, you know, I think it's going to be a lot of Mason Taylor and maybe a Kenyon Sadiq probably be most of, like, kind of secondary, kind of backup kind of role, like, at least early on towards, like, the regular season.
1: What are fair expectations from Jets fans of Geno Smith at quarterback for the Jets and his impact on the offense? Is it fair to expect him to raise the floor of competence for this team? Or, I mean, I guess we, you know, I can think back to the Geno Smith with Seattle from 2 years ago, where not a Pro Bowl caliber player, but solid, and then the disaster that was the Raiders last year. What are you seeing from Geno, and what are fair expectations?
0: Well, I mean, if you go back to his last year in Seattle, I mean, he threw a lot of the last 2 years, like, if you add those up, like, he's led the league in interceptions. So that's something, the area he's got to cut down on. But the fact that Matt, like, Geno's always been an aggressive quarterback. I think everybody's kind of known that, even when he's had success in Seattle. Like, he was a bit of a gambler. And I think as he starts to get older and some of his skill set is not the same what it was, and then obviously the players around them change, you're going to be more susceptible to interceptions. I think, you know, as far as, I don't know if you're going to raise the floor. I think you just want him to stabilize the position where they're not, you have a chance to win games. Like, I just feel like they had that chance last year with Justin Fields, who, you know, was scared to throw the ball 10 yards down the field too as well. So, you know, at least Geno is going to be able to, you know, get the ball to his playmakers with Garrett, assuming that he stays healthy, and A.D. Mitchell and some of the other guys, and get those explosive plays that they were sorely missing last year. So, yeah, I don't, like I say, I don't expect him to be, you know, 2022 Geno Smith when he's the NFL comeback player of the year. Right. But if he can get you, you know, 22 touchdowns and limit the interceptions maybe to about 10 or 12, then I think the Jets will take that this year.
1: For people who are going to be having some fantasy football drafts coming up in the next few weeks, if I toss out to you names like Garrett Wilson and Breece Hall, what are the expectations this season for those players versus, let's say, what they've been in the past few years?
0: I mean, Garrett, as long as Garrett plays, he's consistent. Like, I mean, everybody knows Garrett's going to get you 1,000 yards, probably 80 catches, too, as well. It's just a matter of can he bounce back from the year that he had last year when he ended up missing 10 games. But as long as he's on the field, I think he can potentially get you 100 catches. So, but Breece Hall as well, like, I think he's going to be dynamic, going to be, you know, a dual threat in both the passing and running game too as well. I mean, that's really the main two Jets that you really take in fantasy there. I mean, maybe you, depending on what kind of league you have, you take a Kenyon Sadiq or Mason Taylor or A.D. Mitchell, but, you know, those guys are the most dynamic players on the offensive end, and you definitely take those guys really well, like really high in the league. And I think they're both going to get you over 1,000 yards, both receiving and running, quite frankly. And I think Breece brings definitely another element to the offense, which, you know, I think, you know, Geno's going to need a safety valve, especially on third down situations, depending on the down and distance. But, you know, definitely Breece Hall is definitely going to get you that. And I think he's a top 10 running back in the league this upcoming year.
1: We're talking to Antoine Staley from the New York Daily News about the Jets and training camp so far. And who's been winning the camp battles so far between offense and defense?
0: It's been split. It has been one way or the other. It's really been up and down. Like, Saturday, the last time we were out there, like, the defense really stood out too. Like, the Jets penalties, like, has been an issue, like, in the last few years, especially in particular last year. I think you kind of saw that with a few false starts, a lot of penalties, interceptions, just turnovers, things of that nature. So, yeah, it's hard to say that one side of the ball is definitely doing better than the other, because there's been some days, you know, Swift looks good, but in other days where, like, on Saturday, where it's like, not as much. So, yeah, it's really split down the middle right now.
1: And you gave me a player in David Bailey who's been probably the best player on defense. Who's been the best player on offense so far? I've heard good things about, obviously we saw him last season with Membo, what he did as a rookie, but it sounds like he's having a good camp.
0: Yeah, it's probably Membo. Like, that's probably, like, I don't know if that's necessarily going to make fans necessarily happy, especially when you have a non-skilled position player being your best player. But, yeah, Membo-Bailey battles have been tremendous, too, as well. Because you see, like, I thought Membo was a top 10 right tackle last year. Maybe, like, in the lower, like, 10 or 9. But, you know, I figure, like, as the season went on, I feel like he started to get a little bit more comfortable and really shut down a lot of the, you know, main pass rushers that he went up against. So, yeah, I think Membo is, like, continuing on that trajectory to be one of the best right tackles in football, and you're definitely seeing that early on in camp.
1: How's Cade Klubnik, on rookies? Is he going to be QB2, and how's he been looking in camp so far?
0: He should not be, but I don't know. Like, it's going to determine that's going to play itself out in the preseason, but
1: okay.
0: Early on, like 2 weeks in camp, like he has not played well. Like, I mean, he's had some moments where it's been good, but he made a lot of interceptions, also made some errant passes. Kind of what you saw in Clemson last year where, you know, you get pressure in his face and he, you know, kind of gets flustered and, you know, he becomes a poor decision maker. So, I mean, it's going to be up to how he plays in the preseason. But, you know, if I think the Jets are going to do their due diligence and see what other veteran might be out there, because you don't want a situation where, you know, you get Brady Cook playing like you had last year where Tyrod Taylor gets hurt and then all of a sudden, like, especially when you got Aaron Glenn trying to save his job. That's the main thing. Mm-hmm. Like, we don't necessarily know how Woody Johnson feels right now heading into the season, but one thing that I've heard consistently, like, he was not happy, especially during that 5-game losing streak where they're getting blown out by 23 points or more. So they'll try to avoid that and try to get Aaron Glenn to make it to 27. You definitely better get some kind of veteran that can stabilize the position just in case something would have happened to Geno Smith, who's also in his mid-30s, too, by the way.
1: Yeah, so wouldn't be a shock if a guy in his mid-30s, if there was some sort of, you'd never wish it for anybody, but whether it's a calf strain or some minor injury, you have to have a backup quarterback prepared. Speaking of veterans who can stabilize, the Jets went out and brought in veterans like Demario Davis, Minka Fitzpatrick. Are you seeing an impact in terms of, I don't know, a level of professionalism or something that those guys are bringing, an attitude, a competence, a focus? What if anything, are those veterans having an impact, which, you know, was what the Jets were hoping?
0: Well, the Jets were the third youngest team in the league last year. So to get guys like that who can, you know, come in and just be an instant, you know, provide that instant leadership. Geno, too. I think Geno is also involved in that as well. You know, provide that leadership, I think, is invaluable. If you had guys like Minka, like, especially when you don't record an interception the entire year.
1: Yeah.
0: Minka Fitzpatrick, he's done it all. Like, he's made Pro Bowls and all pro teams. Demario Davis has registered 100 tackles 9 years in a row. And then also, I think he's going to be able to help Damian Sherwood do his job and the rest of the defense do their job a lot better than what they did, too, as well. So you're seeing it on and off the field, too, as well. Just even, you know, them warming up, those guys are just, you know, you can just see them, guys are just gravitating to those guys because, like, they have the experience and they've been through it all and they can answer any kind of questions that they might have. So, yeah, you can definitely see it on and off the field, like the effect that those guys are having on the Jets.
1: All right, last one before I let you go. You mentioned Aaron Glenn and him trying to keep his job. Are you sensing a different tonality from him instead of some of the dealings with the media last year? Felt like at times he was hostile, combative with the media, and is it too soon to tell if he's going to take a different approach this year?
0: Yeah, I think it is too soon. I mean, I think so far it's been so good. Like, ever since the owners meet when we were there, like, Glenn was smiling, he was in a good mood, everything like that. But I warn people, there's no games have not been played yet. So until games are started playing, then we don't necessarily know how he's going to react. Like, it could all be an act. I'm not saying it is or it isn't, but I'm just saying that if you go on a 7-game losing streak like they did last year, they start 0-7, then we might get a different Aaron Glenn than what we getting in the spring and the summertime. So just stay tuned, because we don't necessarily know, like, which Aaron Glenn we're going to get. But so far, it's so good. Yeah, you have to give him credit. Like, he has, like, he's not as cankerous as he was last year. That's definitely for sure, at least early on.
1: All right. Antoine Staley covers the Jets for the New York Daily News. Antoine, appreciate the time. We'll catch up with you down the road.
0: All right, sounds good. Thank you.
1: All righty. 888-808-1019. Lori Rubenson here with you on the Fan of Sunday Night in New York City. We'll take a break. We'll come back, and we will close strong. By the way, Tommy's on tonight, right? Yeah, it's the usual. It will be a Tommy Lug hour. Lugie, coming to you for your overnight, so keep it tuned here for that as well.
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3: I kind of feel like a lot of the things that we assumed about why Brian Cashman didn't make more moves, he kind of confirmed. 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

0: 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Lori Rubenson here with you at 888-808-1019. And had a couple questions, few questions, comments from Twitter, from X, that I thought I would get to now. And one of them is, how many baseball ballparks have I been to? Jack, how many have you been to? What's your favorite? How many have you been to? I'm going to count up mine.
1: I have only been to two. It was Yankee Stadium
0: and
1: City Field.
0: All right. And if there is one other that you would think, all right, I'd really like to go, what's your next one? What would you, if you can go anywhere, is it Wrigley? Is it Fenway? Is it one of the other newer ones? Where would be your wish list?
1: I would probably go to Chicago.
0: Yeah.
1: I'd like to see. I feel like Wrigley Field is absolutely iconic. That's what I would pick.
0: Yep. I like a lot of, you know, as I said, like PNC and San Francisco are gorgeous, but I do feel like if you love baseball, I think every fan, go to Wrigley and also go to Fenway. Go to both of those. It's just a different experience than any of the new ballparks. So both of those are well worthwhile. For me, let's see. I'm just going to go through the league. I have not been down to the Tampa Bay Rays, got to say. Have not taken that. So I've been to Yankees, Red Sox, Orioles. Camden Yards is great, by the way. I mean, it was the first of that type of new retro ballpark. They did a great job. God bless them. And then a lot of people copied them, but it led to a lot of really nice ballparks as a result. So Yankees, Red Sox, Orioles, three. Have not been to Blue Jays. Would love to get up there to Toronto, to Rogers Center. Have not been to the White Sox. I feel like that's a hole in my schedule. Or Tigers, or no to Twins. I ever been to a Guardians? I don't think I've done that one either, or Kansas City. So those are, boy, that's bad of me on the Central. I have been to the Astros. I have been to the Rangers. Not to the Mariners. That's a big hole for me. Not to the A's or Angels or Braves, but yes to the Phillies. No Marlins. Yes to the Nationals. Obviously the Mets. No to the Brewers, yes to the Cubs. I've also been to the Cardinals. That's a fun one, just given how much they love their baseball in St. Louis. Been to Pittsburgh, to Pirates. I've been to Cincinnati, been to a Reds game. Cincinnati's fun, like Pittsburgh, where you can walk. At the time I was living and working in Cincinnati, you can walk to the ball games. That's a great thing. Then I have been to Los Angeles. Highly recommend. Go to a Dodger.

0: game. I actually went to feel really lucky. I was at the World Series last year at Dodger Stadium. Got to see some of the greatness of Ohtani there, so that was really fun. And Giants. I've been to San Francisco and the Giants. That puts me at 15. So I am been to half of Major League ballparks. 15 for 30. Obviously, there's 15 more I need to get to, and looking forward to that as well. But thank you to Jack. Appreciate it, my man. Thank you to the callers, to the listeners, to people who joined the program on Twitter, on X. I always appreciate that as well. And my guests, if you missed any part of the program, there is, of course, the Odyssey Rewind, and Jack will put some of those interviews up for you all. Keep it tuned here now for Tommy Loogie Loogower for your overnight. Have a great night, everybody. Bye-bye.
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25: All right, let's go. Tommy Lugauer, Lugie. It was almost a perfect weekend for the Yankees, but it ended on a rough note. And we'll start with Friday first, which had all the feels of maybe a turning point in the season. You know, the Yanks are going quietly into the night. The Braves take control of the game late in the game, then they tack on a run. And it looked like the Yankees were going to have another listless offensive performance. And then really out of nowhere, they rallied in the game, sparked by Lombard. And listen, George Lombard Jr., is showing the maturity, the defense, and yeah, in this short sample size, the offense of a 10-year vet. And Lombard got things going. Ben Rice finally got off the schneid. Wells got a big hit, and it was a long rain delay, a very long night. Not everybody stayed at Yankee Stadium, but those that did were gifted a great night and a great celebration, and it kind of propelled the Yankees. Remember, the Braves came into the series red hot, winners of 8 in a row, and they have a great bullpen, and the bullpen, in particular, Iglesias, just wasn't on his game on Friday night. And then Saturday, the Yankees get a victory, and then you have Cam Schlittman on the mound on Sunday, and you're figuring this is going to be a sweep. And Schlittman pitched his ass off, but something happened that has continue to happen throughout this year, and that is the Yankee offense not showing up. And they struggle in extra innings, even with the Friday night win in extra innings. They reverted back to the struggles that they've had throughout the year in extra innings. And the 10th inning on Sunday is just a microcosm of the struggles of this team. I mean, the at-bat by Spencer Jones. And look, I'm out on Spencer Jones, especially offensively. He's just too many swings and misses. He's going to be the odd man out when the reinforcements come back, assuming they do. Defensively, he's really good, but offensively, Spencer Jones, you can't have that kind of at bat in the 10th inning with a runner on second. You know, that guy that comes up first when you're down a run, I mean, bare minimum, you got to get the runner over. And then McMahon gave you nothing in that spot either to end the game. So you had two just listless, lifeless, awful at-bats in the 10th inning. And the Yankees spoiled not only a great performance by Cam Schlittman, but they spoiled what would have been, I felt like, a great weekend and something that you could really say, hey, boy, you sweep the first-place Braves. You get outstanding pitching throughout the weekend, and you really draw up the blueprint of what you can be going forward, but especially come postseason time. But it wasn't to be. And right now, the Yankees can only control what is in front of them. I mean, I sound like Aaron Boone here, but it is true. The Rays are just winning every single night. And part of that is they played the heartless, gutless, just awful Mariner team, which the Yankees are going to get here ready-made to order coming up in the next series. But Tampa's just been on a roll. Boston, and hey, I've said this all the time when it comes to baseball.

bad teams beat really good, if not great teams in series often. Like, you don't think it happens, but it does. And I'm not saying that the A's are going to be good teams throughout the year. I'm saying that if you could look at almost every single weekend, and I'll show you a bad team beating a good team or a hot team in any given series. Nothing is certain. And that was definitely the case in Boston. But the Yankees can't even control what the Red Sox are doing. Yeah, they have to keep them at bay, but the Yankees can only farm their own land. And they're going to have to farm that land with the guys they have on the field right now. Because reinforcements are not walking in that door or through that door anytime soon. Stanton, Judge, Bellinger, you're not seeing any of them. The earliest you're seeing any of them is after Labor Day. And we'll get into the recent thing that Aaron Boone had to say about Stanton, because this one is, I mean, they're all kind of, you laugh because it's Aaron Boone speak. And then it's more Aaron Boone speak. And then by the end, he just throws his hands in the air and says, well, your guess is as good as mine. I've been saying this for a while now. The Yankees have a championship pitching staff, a championship rotation, a championship bullpen. Although it's fair to have concern that the bullpen can run out of gas by the end of the year. Now, certainly some of these starters are going to move out to the pen. A Will Warren, a Clark Schmidt, Weathers, heck, even Rodon could go out. Like, there are different avenues and paths for starters because you're so strong in the rotation. Come postseason time or late in the year, there is room for those starters to move to the bullpen to give guys rest that are overworked. But this is an offense right now, and Grisham got a big hit over the weekend, but still, he stinks. Spencer Jones, I'm out on him. McMahon is a part-time backup player. Jazz Chisholm, I mean, look, the idea that Luis Arraez is playing his baseball in Philly and not New York because of Jazz Chisholm, to me, is just a major head-scratcher. You had multiple options. You could have either moved Jazz to another position to make room for Arraez, or you could have just cut bait with Jazz Chisholm. He is struggling mightily, Jazz is. And outside of a couple of clutch home runs this year, it has been a major disappointing season for Jazz. And look, he set his heights and sights very high. You know, he said, oh, I'm going to hit 50 home runs and steal 50 bases, which was never happening. But I have no issue with being confident. I have no issue with shooting for the stars, but Jazz Chisholm, is going to fall woefully short of those expectations and sort of predictions that he put on himself. And with the departure of Volpe, and now that he is no longer, although, get ready because it's already starting to happen, the idea that Anthony Volpe is going to be the second baseman next year, especially with the way Jazz is playing, he's playing himself out of New York, and they won't bring him back on a new contract. But get ready for that down the stretch and in the offseason for Volpe at second base. But now that Volpe isn't up with the big club, you have to find sort of a new guy to target. And I'm not saying it's unfair targeting, but there always has to be that one guy that's under the microscope that the fans and just the media kind of go after. And I think Jazz is going to fall under that microscope and fall in those crosshairs because he has been awful. But you know what? Some of it has been masked by the fact that others have struggled. And as long as Anthony Volpe's around, he's going to get the lion's share of the sports sort of hatred and sports ire. But now that Volpe is down in the minors, it's Jazz's turn, and Jazz has to be better. Tell me if you heard that before this year. I mean, it's August now. It's not May, it's not June, it's July. It is August. The Giants and Jets are playing preseason football this week. And yet here we are still talking about Jazz Chisholm and his struggles. And there was an opportunity for Brian Cashman, several opportunities to improve this team at the deadline, and he decided to only go half the distance instead of saying, hey,

sure the fans would want that. And I could see it and I can understand it, but that's a lot to put on a guy. I mean, he just got here. And that's really an indictment on the state of the Yankees that we're talking about a player that has played less than a week as far as, hey, this guy could be an option as our leadoff hitter. This is not a basement team. This is not a team that is just playing out the string and bringing up young players and saying, all right, we'll hit him leadoff. We'll hit him cleanup. We'll see where he can kind of get in, where he fits in. No, this is a team that is going to October, that is going to the postseason, and they don't have a leadoff hitter again. They don't have a third baseman again. Center field, major issue. Second base, major issue. I'll give the Yankees all the credit in the world for Friday night. That was a gutsy win, and they took advantage of a major mistake by the Braves. Ozzie Albies, I don't know where in the world he was going in that first inning. No idea. And he cost the Braves a run and ultimately cost them the game. But credit the Yankees for, look, they could have just packed it in and said, you know what, we're getting mowed down again. We're just going to go quietly into the night. It was a long rain delay. Jazz is in a T-shirt. Trent Grisham's in a T-shirt. And that was weird. I mean, Paul O'Neill commented on Jazz Chisholm in a T-shirt, and then that Grisham was in it. He's basically, all right, fine, whatever. I thought that was odd, too. But odd in the sense of, all right, I see a guy enjoying a lollipop. I see a guy in a T-shirt. It's just, it's different. I don't necessarily think there's anything wrong with it. It's just one of those things that you see, and you're like, oh, okay, that's different. That's interesting. That's unorthodox. Never seen that one before. But I don't have, like, a major problem with it, with the lollipop or a T-shirt or anything like that. I have more a problem with the way Grisham and Jazz Chisholm are playing and their contributions or lack thereof at the plate. That's more what my issues are. And getting players back will help. But there's also something else you got to factor in here. And I think it's incredibly... To say that Aaron Judge and Giancarlo Stanton are going to walk back into this Yankee world and walk back onto the field and be at their best when both guys have been out for a considerably long amount of time, that's asking a lot. Now, you still take them at 70% or 80% or whatever the percentage is going to be, but saviors is a strong word. You know, at some point, the Yankee offense and the other guys, Chisholm, McMahon, Wells, players that you really don't have a lot of wiggle room with now, they're going to have to step up. And they're going to have to perform because Aaron Judge comes back. All right, well, they'll pitch around them in October. We've seen that before. Luis Garcia Jr. stays hot. They'll pitch around him. They'll find, meaning good teams in October will find your weaknesses. They will exploit them. They will figure out a way, whether it's pitching around somebody or whatever the case may be, they will find a way to get to the underbelly. I just think Luis Arraez should be wearing a Yankee uniform right now. Said it for weeks. High contact. Doesn't strike out. Lombard Jr. has been a major, major, major plus. Major plus. Garcia has been a major plus. But you're also banking now on these other guys coming back and being tip-top form. Bellinger's the safest because he's only going to be out for a month or so. We're talking about April for Stanton and June for Judge since they've been out. And I got to imagine it's frustrating. Look, Cam Schlittler pitched an incredible game. This should have been the slam the door, sweep the Braves. And you can only control what's in front of you. You can't control what the Rays are doing. They're on a roll, and they've been on a roll all year. You can't control what the Red Sox are doing. And look, they stumbled and kind of fell on their face against the A's. Stuff happens. It really didn't surprise me either when I saw that. For some, it might. Nothing surprises me in baseball. Seriously. The Dodgers could lose 8 in a row. I go, okay. Team could win 15 in a row. I go, yeah, sounds about right. A bad team, a miserably bad team, could beat the hottest team in baseball. And I'd say, yeah, it sounds about right. It's a sport that's played every single day. There's so many variables. And nothing truly, truly stuns me when it comes to a 162.

too. October, a little different story. That's when the rubber meets the road. But as far as 162, no, nothing really shocks me. And that's why you have to, at times as a fan, keep that kind of, if you can, that even keel mentality, because just when you least expect it, your team can win 8 in a row. Oh, man, we got a tough schedule coming up. Well, we won 8 in a row. Or, hey, we got an easy schedule and we lose 8 in a row. Like, nothing's a certain. Nothing's a given. You'd like to have more of an advantageous schedule, and more often than not, you're going to take advantage of it. And you should. That's really where you have the seasons where you're winning 90-plus games, is because you beat the bad teams. And you hold your own against the good teams. And on a given weekend, you can deliver a sort of a knockout punch to a great team. And Sunday was an opportunity to deliver that, and all the Yankees had to do was scratch a few more runs across the board, and they couldn't. And once again, they were presented with a golden opportunity. You only give up one run in the top of the 10th. You sign for that every single time. You give up zero, you're going to win. You give up one, you still should win. But you got an empty at bat from Spencer Jones. Like I said, I'm out on him offensively. Defensively, he's really good. And look, down the line, perhaps. But I don't like those all-or-nothing players, especially on an all-or-nothing type of team. He's just too much Spencer Jones like the rest of them. And that's an, look, Jazz shouldn't be all-or-nothing. You should be getting a higher average out of Grisham. I understand that. There are players that are not carrying their end of the bargain. And if they were, it would make a Spencer Jones in the lineup more palatable. And look, Spencer's going to find himself, and he's not going to be getting playing time when other guys come back, or he's just going to get sent down. But they're going to expand the roster, so probably he'll stay up. But he's not going to see big, as they would say in basketball, minutes, but he's not going to see big opportunities down the stretch. I don't see that happening. The blueprint is there. You saw it throughout the three games here. Starting pitching. Fried, Cole, Schlittler. That is the driving force of this team. You have three dominant starters that can go toe-to-toe with anybody in the sport. And as long as you have that, you have an opportunity to win and win big. It is a championship rotation. The Yankee offense, whether they get guys back or not, because it's not like you're driving down to Disney and halfway down there you say, oh boy, I left my cell phone at the house, or hey, we left our sunscreen at the house. You're not turning around. Meaning if Aaron Judge and Stanton don't come back, the Yankee season, you're not waving the white flag, you're not saying it's over. So no matter what, the guys you're watching today, the overwhelming majority of them are going to have to perform when you get to the postseason. And that's why I wanted the Yankees to do more a week ago. That's why I wanted a rise on this team. That's why I wanted a professional catcher on this team. Because when it rolls around to the leap cutting time, when you get to the final couple teams left in baseball, your weaknesses will get exploited. Always happens. And we've seen it time and time again with this Yankee team. They have to hit come postseason time consistently. If they don't, even with this rotation, because you could lose 1-0, you could lose 2-1. And that's a damn shame, because they have great starting pitching. And the last thing you want to do is waste that. Teams would kill for the starting pitching. And look, the back end of the bullpen too has been unbelievable. Bednar has been terrific. Hedrick, Blackburn, I mean, it is really strong late in the game. I would take the Yankee pitching top to bottom, and I would put it up against anybody, including the Dodgers. That's how good I think it is. But when it comes to, and just for this example, for the Dodgers, it's all about the margins. It's about the margins. And in those margins,
that's where you need

0: Grisham, Jazz, McMahon, Wells, even Bellinger, who has had his October struggles. That's where you need them to step up. Judge, Stanton, they're not magic elixirs because there are only two hitters in the lineup. You got to get that complete production out of everybody. 888-808-1019 is the phone number to call. It is After Hours. It is Tommy Lugauer. It is Lugie in the Late Night. Coming up, we will detail in great detail for you what Aaron Boone had to say about Stanton and his recovery and when we may see him back on the field in an actual major league game. We'll also let you know just how wise above his years that George Lombard Jr. is and wise above those years he is. We'll explain that as well coming up. And take your phone calls at 888-808-1019. A lot of Yankees in the first hour here. It is Tommy Lugauer, Lugie in the Late Night here on The Fan.
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pleasant Luke evening. It is after hours here on The Fan. 888-808-1019. That'll be the phone number to call throughout the next 4.5 hours here. We'll get to those calls in just one second, but first, a little fan focus. Now, this comes from Spencer Jones, and this is about George Lombard Jr. And when a player comes up to the big leagues, especially in baseball, especially at a position like shortstop or catcher or center field, sort of those leadership positions, you look for right away to see if a guy has it. And George Lombard Jr. has it. You could see it right away. The first ball that was hit to him, that throw he made to first base, and then the homer he hit later in the game, you could see it. You could see the poise. You could see the skill. You could see the ability. Obviously, his father played in the league. He is now a coach, George Lombard Sr. So obviously, with both his parents, who we all met and was interviewed the night that George Lombard Jr. came up, you could just tell that George Lombard Jr. just has the goods, and it comes from his parents. And they even said, look, when they say our son is just a nice person, this is his mom saying, you know, when our son is called a nice person, that means more to us than even saying he's a great baseball player. And everything you've seen from this George Lombard Jr. fella is that he is the goods, including this quote that came from Spencer Jones. This is after Saturday's game. Mind you, Lombard has been up here for less than a week. Spencer Jones said that in the cafeteria after Saturday's game, Lombard was already quizzing teammates about Grant Holmes, who was Atlanta starter for Sunday. Quote, he's super mature for his age. He loves baseball, Jones said. Quote, we were eating just now, and he's talking about the pitcher for tomorrow. It just kind of shows you where his head is at. To think about a guy stepping in, and he's only been around for a couple of days in the big leagues, and he's not only after a victory, after the game just ended, and everybody's trying to catch a meal, and then they would probably, you know, maybe have a night out in the town or whatever, or they'll focus on the pitcher later on that evening at their house or wherever, apartment, or they'll deal with it in the morning. Here's Lombard in the cafeteria after the game, and he's not only thinking about the next day's starting pitcher, but he's also quizzing his teammates. You know, iron sharpens iron.

0: about a tide raising all boats. And George Lombard Jr. is just that. And the Yankees needed his not only enthusiasm, but his defense, his offense, which has been, you know, that was the thing you were worried about a little bit, maybe not being major league ready, but so far, I would say so good. And you see here in this quote by Spencer Jones and the actions by George Lombard Jr. that he is, in fact, mature. He is, in fact, you can see it already, a leader and a guy that eats, sleeps, and breathes baseball. Which in this town where there's a lot of distractions, that's a good head to have on your shoulders. When you play shortstop for the Yankees, you're a young dude, and you're at the cafeteria, and you're not thinking about Saturday night, you're thinking about the next day's starting pitcher, and you're already showing leadership, and you're showing maturity and professionalism beyond your years. That is an extremely impressive way to go about things. And I think that says a lot about the player in George Lombard Jr. and just the way he has been raised for this moment, ready to go, to step in. And like I said, there was a lot of pressure that was put on him by not only the fans, I'm sure by himself. Lombard, you know, put on himself, the fans, the media. Save us. Be that offensive spark. Be that defensive spark. And I told you this last week, but if you missed it, George Lombard Jr. doesn't have to be the next Derek Jeter. He just needs to be the first George Lombard Jr. And so far, so great. He's been off to an unbelievable start. And every day he does something that just wows you. And then when you hear things like this, where he's quizzing his teammates about the next day's starting pitcher, says a lot about him. And it just, if you don't have a big smile over your face over this kid, then I don't know what to tell you. I don't know how you can't be romantic about something like this, because young players like this, they represent hope. They represent not only the present, but the future. And you feel like that position, shortstop, is in great hands. Because even if Lombard doesn't quite get to the point offensively where he is defensively, because of that defense, and I think these leadership skills that you're seeing already, that will keep him in the big leagues for a very, very, very long time. Defense, leadership, especially at that position. I'm not saying the offense is gravy, but if that offense doesn't get to where the defense is, you're still looking at a heck of a player and a heck of a really a cornerstone and a leader on this team at the shortstop position. 888-808-1019 is the phone number to call. It is After Hours. It is Tommy Lugauer, Lugie in the Late Night, here on The Fan. We'll get you a Stanton update that's coming up a little bit later this hour. But first, John in Maspeth joins us. What's up, John?
1: Oh, Tommy, what's up, man?
0: What's going on? How you doing?
1: Yeah, so I heard you say about Spencer Jones. You're like, oh, you're out on him
0: offensively.
1: Listen, he hasn't been bad, man. Since him and Jazz, right? Look, Jazz got off to that bad start the first like 3 to 4 weeks of the season. Since then, he's held down an OPS of about 770, which isn't bad, but it's also not great. But it's respectable. He's just a streaky player.
0: He is a streaky player, but he hasn't really had that. Now, he's had some clutch home runs, Jazz, this year, but he hasn't necessarily had that torrid streak that you're looking for. And, hey, the clock is ticking. He still has time. But it feels like it. Absolutely. I'm not saying he's done. He's done. But Jones, to me, I don't know offensively, John, if Spencer Jones is going to get up to snuff here in the next couple months.
1: You know what, though? Jazz has a lot of money on the line.
0: Definitely.
1: This playoffs.
0: That could be good or bad, though. Sometimes that.
1: He's capable.
0: He is.
1: He's capable of hitting 3 home runs in a 5-7 game series. He's perfectly capable of that.
0: No doubt about it. But money sometimes can be pressure.
1: He does that. He had the pressure, you know. But with Jones, though, listen, he's been respectable since the second time he got called up. The first time he got called up, he was terrible. He must have had the jitters or something. But since then, he's also held down an OPS of about 750 to 760. And he's hit about 3 or 4 balls that were very close to being home runs.
0: Yeah, but listen, the defense is amazing. Bases. No, the defense is really good. There are things I like about his game, but I just, some of the things offensively, Johnny, and I appreciate the call, I'm out on. And that's nothing necessarily against Spencer Jones. It's just that type of player. I don't think that a guy like that, maybe defensively he could stick around, but you're not going to be long for the big leagues if you can't make a lot of contact and you're hitting for a very low average. And I don't know. I just, for me, what I've seen for Spencer Jones, that's not a winning player offensively. Defensively, I like him a lot. And yeah, for his size, there are things athletically he can do that you wouldn't expect. But yeah, it's just, I think it's personal preference with as far as just offensively what we've seen so far from Spencer Jones and what he profiles to be. Now, as far as Jazz Chisholm, you know, if you're saying he's been average, you're probably being nice. He's not been good. Not only in recent stretches, but throughout the year. If it wasn't for these moments that Jazz has had clutch-wise with the home run, he would be having, I would say, almost as bad a season as Austin Wells. Perhaps not statistically, because that's almost impossible to be as bad as Austin Wells. But as far as just production, lackluster, just not getting it done. So those big moments have saved Jazz. And Johnny, you're right. There are still 2 months left in the year, and there is a lot of money on the table. And I think that the pressure of the money has been a negative for Jazz all year. I said that back in, it might have even been like May or something. I think the pressure that Jazz has put on himself this year to not only get the bag, but also I think to stick around in New York and be a Yankee. Some guys thrive in years like this, contract years. Other guys don't. You never really know. Like in theory, hey, you're playing for that contract. You know, there's people that think, well, in contract years, guys always have career years. Not necessarily the case. We saw that from Pete a couple years ago, and then obviously had the big year last year, Alonso. It's not always a given. And I think for Jazz, he is struggling right now when it comes to the pressure that he's putting on himself to get that type of contract that he's looking for, because this is his big money contract. When you look at age, when you look at, you know, being in the prime of his career, this is the time for Jazz to really strike gold. And he's not putting together a year that, I mean, look, 2 months left, October, he has a big run. You know, maybe the Yankees do bring him back, or maybe another team does back up the truck for him. But it's been a disappointing year for Jazz. And we've seen bigger names. Now, we don't know what baseball is going to look like in a year, but we've seen bigger names not get long-term deals for big money. Bigger names than Jazz that have had more productive years than him. This series of quotes that I'm going to read for you are just, they are, Aaron Boone, look, it's not an easy gig when you're dealing with the media and you have to, you know, and especially in New York, and you're dealing with a player in Giancarlo Stanton who goes on these long sabbaticals. Now, this year it's been longer than recent years. I mean, we haven't seen Stanton since late April. The parade was at the end of June. Stanton has not been on the field playing in major league games since the Knicks were playing the Hawks in the first round. This is before Cade Klubnik was in the Hall of Fame, because that's what I feel like Jet fans are already putting him in there. This is before, I mean, Eddie Scazzeri still was working here. Wasn't even on the necessarily, I mean, he still had a month to go at that point. Here are, and like I said, Aaron Boone has to kind of navigate those waters, and he has to kind of answer the same question over and over and over again, and you got to find creative ways to answer the same question with the same answer, but sort of change it around. Here is Aaron Boone from Saturday about Stanton. Now, Stanton I'm trying not to laugh, but it's funny. It's funny in the sense that it's just the same old stuff with Stanton. Stanton, who jogged in the outfield Friday as he builds up following a pair of calf strains. This is Boone from Saturday. Quote, Stanton started the introduction to some bases. Okay. So on Saturday, Aaron Boone said, Stanton has, quote, started the introduction to some bases. I didn't know that Giancarlo Stanton, I mean, he's been in the big leagues forever. I didn't know he needed to be introduced to the bases. I figured they were already on a first-name basis. Maybe a reintroduction, but I don't think you need necessarily an introduction to the bases, but apparently so. Boone was then asked to clarify, which he often is, asked to clarify whether Stanton

0: had run the bases or whether it was just an introductory to the bases. Because getting introduced to the bases and actually running the bases are, I would think, two different things. Like, to me, getting introduced to the base is a player or a coach or a trainer taking Stanton out to one of the bases and just saying, hey, second base, this is Giancarlo Stanton. Stanton, this is second base. I'll leave you two to have a nice discussion. Perhaps you can go out for a cappuccino or something like that. Get acquainted because you haven't seen each other in a while. This was Boone's response to whether or not Stanton was running the bases. Quote, introed in a light way on Friday. Introed, I-N-T-R-O-E-D. All right, let's go to the monitor here because I've never heard that word in my life. Let's see what it means. Introed is, this is introduced? No, it doesn't sound like he's running based on what I'm seeing here. So he introed it in a light way. Basically, the way I take that is he wasn't running the bases, Stanton. He was introduced to the bases, and then he kind of just, like he was in the park, he kind of lollygagged around a little bit. Here's another quote from Aaron Boone about Stanton. This is from the weekend. Quote, he'll be there when we get him there. Okay. Boone was asked if Stanton is closer to returning in a week or a month. Great question, by the way. Because, hey, you know, he's getting introduced to bases. He's introing. He's on the field at least a little bit further along than Judge, by the way. So I think that's a fair question. Hey, look, Skip, will we see Stanton in a week? Or could we see him in a month? Now, mind you, a month is post-Labor Day. Post-Labor Day. So, hey, will we see him in August? Or do you think we'll see him in September? Aaron Boone's response? I don't know. I don't know? You don't know? You don't know. I feel way more confident that Aaron Judge will put on a major league uniform and play in a major league game this season than Giancarlo Stanton. Now, my confidence has gone down a little bit with Judge, even with the recent news that he was cleared for light work, because light work is not baseball activity. And you still have to get ramped up from the point where you get cleared for baseball activity. So you're still looking at a month from when that happens. But the idea that we went through the runaround here with Stanton, and I read you all the quotes there. Some of them didn't make any sense. And maybe in context, maybe when you're sitting down talking to Aaron Boone, they make a little more context or have a little bit more context or make a little bit more sense. But the ending of it is all you need to know. Like, we could have just skipped to the ending, but I thought the lead up was important because it was just Aaron Boone speak. The last thing that I gave you is the most important thing. This is Aaron Boone over the weekend asked if Stanton is closer to returning in a week or a month. Boone says, I don't know. He doesn't know. The Yankees don't know. I don't think Stanton knows. Nobody knows. Your guess is just as good as Aaron Boone's or mine or anybody's. This is a player that's been out since April. It's an aging player, a guy that's had a lot of injuries, a lot of summer vacations here. And here we are, August 10th. And Aaron Boone has no idea if one of the key bats in his lineup, especially in October, he has no idea if he's coming back in a week, a month, 2 months. He has no idea. No clue. There's no timetable. That's the answer. Same with Judge. There's no timetable. The only guy that you can kind of set a date, a return date for, is Bellinger. Assuming everything goes well, we expect to see Cody Bellinger a little after Labor Day weekend, which is a little later this year. So it's well into September. You know, usually it's right around the end of August, maybe September 1st, September 2nd. Now it's a week later than that this year. So you figure second week of September for Bellinger. But these other two, Stanton and Judge, you know, I haven't heard or seen or read anything that gives me the greatest of confidence in Stanton. And as far as Judge, look, my level has gone down and down and down with each passing week. And right now I'm at 70% that Aaron Judge comes back this year. And I know he pulled a Terminator, he pulled an Arnold Schwarzenegger, Aaron Judge did, and said, you know, I'll be back. I'll be back this season, okay? I don't want to say, well, what else is he supposed to say? I think Aaron Judge is optimistic. He's the captain. He wants to be out there with his players. He knows that, hey, look, I'm in my early 30s. You know, this is an opportunity, a golden opportunity, especially with this pitching staff. I want to get my rear end back on the field. Now, it's out of my hands right now because until I'm cleared for baseball activity, I could just say I'm coming back, but they're words and words only. Until the medicals come back, until the scans come back, and there is positive, definitive clearance on baseball activity, it's just Aaron Judge telling you he's coming back. I'm not suggesting he's lying. What I'm suggesting is that, yes, he has every intention on coming back because he wants to be out there. But it's out of his hands. It's out of his hands. And as far as Stanton, I mean, you know. Aaron Boone has no idea when he's coming back. None. Sean is in Old Bridge, New Jersey. What's going on, Sean?
1: Logan!
0: What's happening, Shawnee? How you doing?
1: I am doing all right. How about you?
0: Doing great. Good to hear from you.
1: It is good to hear from you, too. So before I get to my point, I wanted to bring up one thing that kind of need to get off to my chest real quick.
0: Mm-hmm.
1: And I kind of heard your conversation with Ozzy the other day.
0: Okay.
1: I heard about it, mm-hmm. Saying that I'm like nails on a chalkboard. Like, okay, that's a little bit, he almost took a shot at me.
0: Well, Sean, honestly. Listen, before I'm going to cut you off right away here. And I've told Ozzy this repeatedly. He just doesn't listen, but I'll continue to say this repeatedly, and I'll say it to you again. The caller-on-caller sort of crime here, I like to put a stop to that. And only you, Sean, can take the high road here because Ozzy is, and look, people take shots at Ozzy. I defend them, but Ozzy will go around and do this forever if you allow it. So what I would say for someone who has also been accused of having a voice that has nails on a chalkboard, I would say, you know, roll with the punches, Sean. You know, we put you on. You're a valued customer, valued a caller here, valued listener on After Hours. And let Ozzy do his thing in his sort of Ozzy-verse, and let me deal with Ozzy, and then you and I will do our thing in the Shawnee-verse.
1: Yeah. Oh, I like that. I actually like that. That's a cool, that'd be perfect for Universe Planet.
0: Well, that's the thing. I mean, Sean, you know this. You're a townie. You're a lifer. You're a guy that is born and bred in Old Bridge, New Jersey, wherever that is. I assume there is an Old Bridge there. And
1: yes,
0: they're known for the largest Wawa in America. They're also known for, well, that's probably it. And, I mean, that's a great thing to be known for. And you, my friend, are a townie. You're a diehard mm-hmm. Yankee fan. And now let me ask you this. Have you gotten to a game yet this season or not? Because we were talking about this the other day.
1: I really want to before the season, regular season's done.
0: You should have went Friday. That was the game to go to. Honestly, that was, to me, Friday night was the game of the year for the Yankees because it had everything. It had the rain delay and the skies on Friday night. I don't know, Sean, if you got to see it, but you're on Twitter a lot. The pictures that they showed of the storm above Manhattan was insane. And look, it's been very humid, as you pointed out to our audience. With humidity, we get thunderstorms. And thank you for that, Sean, because without you, none of us would know that humidity causes thunderstorms. So I'm glad that you were able to educate all of us on that. But the storm and then the come from behind victory, the extra innings, Lombard gave you a moment. That was,
1: mm-hmm.
0: And there's something, Sean, about going to a game where a lot of people leave that game and you are amongst a crowd that isn't at its full capacity, which it was earlier in the evening. To have a victory like that and share it with everybody, it's a cool moment. So that could have been one you could have went to there, Sean.
1: Yeah, honestly, but I did, unfortunately, have to work when it's one of those days, unfortunately. It happens, like you're busy.
0: Well, you had to take a night shift? You had to go after hours?
1: No, not like that. I work during the day.
0: You do?
1: Yeah.
0: So when do you sleep? Because you call me up every night and you work during the day. I wonder out loud, Sean, if you are you somebody like Buddy the Elf where you only need about 45 minutes of sleep, or are you just somebody that grabs up 4 or 5 hours?
1: I'm not like Buddy the Elf.
0: You're not like Buddy the Elf. Okay, because I figured you might just be a nap. Some people are nap people. Like, they'll nap for 2 hours. It's called having young children. They nap for 2 hours. They nap for 3 hours, but they don't really get. I'm a big believer, if possible, to get 7 hours a night, if you can. I know not everybody can, but I think 7 hours, people say eight, I think seven is good enough.
1: I mean, like, when I was in high, I will say this is actually true, because when I was in high school, I used to always have to wake up, like, so early, like, 5 a.m.
0: Oh, it sucked. Getting up early for high school is so brutal. I mean, seriously, it was seriously the worst. You know, I was, just to give everybody a little history lesson. So I would get up for high school, and I would wake up almost every single day because I would go to sleep with the fan on, just like everybody else in our audience. You know, I was you guys back in the day going to sleep with the fan on. Yep. And I would wake up every morning, and it would be right as Beningo was handing off to the Imus in the Morning show. So it was literally right at that point where I would basically wake up every morning. So that's right now the equivalent would be handing it off to Al, although I guess that would have been 6 a.m. So it's more of Al and Jerry handing it off to Boomer and Geo. But yeah, getting up that especially in the winter where it's dark out, it stinks.
1: Yeah, it does. Like, I remember when I was in one of the classes I had was ROTC. Like,
0: what the hell is that?
1: On Thursday.
0: ROTC. What is that?
1: It's an elective.
0: Oh, yeah, yeah, yeah. Got it. Yeah. We elective meaning, like, is it an elective that you do? Because we used to have where you, in high school where you could go and do, like handyman stuff, you know what I mean? Like, fix cars. I think we call it, like, BOCES or something like that. This is more just, like, an elective, meaning it's within the 9 period. So instead of taking, I don't know, TV, you're taking ROTC.
1: Yeah, I mean, they did have that kind of class, too. They also had, like, automotive and stuff like that,
0: right,
1: where you could see, like, because there one time at Tesla actually came to the school one time.
0: Nice.
1: Which is actually cool.
0: Yeah, I'm one of the rare people, Shawnee, and we'll get to your Yankee Pointer in a second. I'm one of the rare people that failed both tech and home ec. So I couldn't fix anything and I couldn't cook anything. So I was like, I better be able to talk into a microphone, otherwise I'll have zero life skills. And here we are, I could talk into a microphone, and I still can't fix a tire, which we learned a couple months ago, and I can't cook, you know, toast. So that's a little bit of a struggle. For me.
1: I can't do a piece of perfection either.
0: Yeah, I mean, listen, it's overrated. But as far as the Yankees, where do you stand now, kind of off this weekend with the Red Sox losing 2 out of 3, Tampa on a roll, but the Yankees, they had a good weekend, maybe even a very good weekend, but they fell just a little short of the great weekend.
1: Yeah, honestly, I think, but at least I got to see in Alzheimer's Day, that ceremony was beautiful.
0: Yep.
1: I loved it. It was very special. Got to see two of the Yankees that I actually met, which were Mickey Rivers and Johnny Damon.
0: Very
1: which
0: cool.
1: I actually met in real life.
0: Nice.
1: And Damon I met in D.C. actually, so that was special. But today it was not like it was not meant to be, which happens. It's all right. But at least they get the day off to like recuperate, try to like figure out what the next game plan is.
0: Well, you get Seattle too, Sean, and I appreciate the call, bud. You get Seattle coming up here, and Seattle has been so underwhelmingly disappointing. They feel like a team to me in the Mariners, who are now going to quit down the stretch. They have been awful. The Astros are inevitable. Even a subpar Houston Astro team that was 20-31 to start the year. 20-31! 50-plus games into the year. And to me, and that was a weak division. Somebody was going to have to sort of grab the bull by the horns, and I thought it would be Seattle. I really did throughout the year. I was like, all right, it's going to be Seattle. They're going to win the division, slow start, but everybody's around 500. They'll eventually get themselves to a point where they could pull away and win the division, and that's not happening. Spoiler alert. Seattle is done as far as where I'm sitting, and Houston is in all likelihood going to win that division. But the Yankees get Seattle, a team that Tampa took to the cleaners over the weekend, and that is great news for the Yankees. Great news. You take 2 out of 3 from Atlanta, and now you get an off day, and then you're staring at the Mariners, a underwhelming, underachieving, horrible offense. I know the Yankees aren't scoring a lot of runs either, but I expect the Yankee pitching, which doesn't completely line up in this series like it did over the weekend here, as far as Fried, Schlittler, and Cole, or Fried, Cole, Schlittler was the order, but you get my drift. And we'll get into the next segment why I think there are a lot of positives to take with the Yankees over the next couple of weeks, starting with the Mariners. We'll also get into some injury news coming up in the next hour in the NFC East that impacts the Giants. We'll get into the Mets as well, and they have been red hot since the trade deadline. A couple things I want to touch on as far as the streak, and a couple things for next year as well when it pertains to the Mets. That's all coming up in the next hour or so, plus your phone calls, 888-808-1019. It is Tommy Lugauer. It is Lugie in the Late Night. It is After Hours here on The Fan.
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1: Your New York Yankees are chasing another championship. Talk Yankees baseball with the fans at 888-808-1019. 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

1 a.m. straight up here on The Fan in New York City. Tommy Lugauer, Lugie. It is after hours here on The Fan. 888-808-1019 is the phone number to call. Coming up later this hour, a major injury to a team in the NFC East that has, well, major ramifications on the Giants, who are now back from West Virginia. They get set for a preseason game on Saturday against the Vikings. Look at me. I'm memorizing preseason opponents. Jets Friday night against Tampa. That's right. Now, as far as the preseason, listen. If you are thirsty for, and they call me Tommy Thirst Traps, so I understand thirst. And when it comes to my thirst traps, that thirst can't be quenched. But I understand having the thirst for something. And if you do for football, which I do too, but I don't see preseason football as a way to quench that. I'll get up for the first quarter, maybe two quarters of the first preseason game. And then I have to be honest with you. At that point, I'm like, eh. Like, it to me, preseason football, and it's necessary. I get it. But it has to exist. But it is the weakest of all the NFL content that I get throughout the year, including the combine. I'll watch it for a little bit, and then I'm like, okay, this is just from a fan, from a sports talk radio host. Obviously, I'm watching the whole game, but when I used to be just a fan, I'd watch a quarter, and I'd be like, first one, and then I would be like, all right, hopefully nobody got hurt. Because, and the Giants proved this last year, whatever you see during these preseason games really is not what you're going to see throughout the regular season. Because the Giants were the greatest show on turf Rams in the preseason last year, and they had a abysmal season. But they do play preseason football this weekend. Jets on Friday night against Tampa, Giants on Saturday against Minnesota. 888-808-1019 is the phone number to call. But yeah, coming up later this hour, I'll let you in on what the injury is and who suffered that injury, what team he plays for, and just a little bit of an NFC East preview. We'll also get into the Mets. That's coming up in just a little bit. But I want to give you a positive on the Yankees. A positive. And that is their upcoming schedule. Mariners, Blue Jays, Orioles, and the Blue Jays again. So that is four straight series against sub-500 teams. Even with this offense struggling to score runs, that is a golden opportunity for the Yankees, who can only worry about farming their own land right now. You can't stop what Tampa is doing. You can't even stop what Boston is doing. Now, it'll be interesting to see how Boston recovers from a weekend that was obviously very disappointing for them, as they lost 2 out of 3 to, of all teams, the former Oakland, current Sacramento, future Vegas A's, in something that nobody saw coming, but I, for one, am not surprised by it. And the reason I'm not surprised for it, because nothing really surprises me when it comes to baseball. Nothing. It's 162. There's a million games. It's a marathon. Even a team like the Red Sox, who are on an all-time heater, they could still stumble. And when they stumble, it doesn't really matter who they're facing. In this instance, it happened to be the A's. So it makes it look worse because the Athletics are horrible. But in the reality is that Boston was due for a bad weekend, or just most teams kind of go through this throughout the year. They have a good week. They have a bad week. It's just the Red Sox have had two unreal months. But they can go out now and win 10 more in a row. They could lose 6 in a row. Certainly anything could happen because it is baseball. Look at the Dodgers. They are really going through it right now. Now, the Dodgers have earned the benefit of the doubt, but nothing shocks me when it comes to baseball as far as winning streaks, as far as a team winning a series, a team losing.

0: losing a series, especially throughout the regular season. But the schedule is very advantageous for the Yankees. The Mariners are a dead team. They are offensively worse than the Yankees. They are just a team that I think is ready made to order. The Yankees match up well against them. I expect the Yankees to, well, quite frankly, I expect them to sweep Seattle in this series. And then you get a Toronto team that has been on a World Series hangover all year. Baltimore, who have been right around, if not way below 500 throughout the year. They have been disappointing. And then you get the Blue Jays again at home. So that's four straight series against sub 500 teams. And it's an opportunity for the Yankees to take full advantage of that and farm their own land and go on a nice couple of weeks stretch where they could put a lot of not only W's in the column, but also some goodwill for their fans who are happy about the weekend, but also frustrated by the lack of offensive production. 888-808-1019 is the phone number to call. Let's go to Mark. He joins us from California. What's up, Mark?
1: What's going on?
0: Hey.
1: So I've been thinking about this a little bit these last couple of years, right? Like every time the Yanks make the playoffs, like I feel like if you give Boone too many weapons, whether it's offense, bullpen, he mismanages. Like, just right, like and to say that when Stanton comes back, because so far Helio Ramos is 2 for 12, right? He's trash. He's not doing nothing. He's just there, right? And that's just a spot that would Stanton would occupy, right? When he comes back, Helio probably gets sent down or to the bench.
0: Yeah, I don't know about that because I still think Ramos can help you against lefties. Right now, he's kind of been thrusted in there to play all the time because of the guys that are out.
1: Yeah.
0: But ultimately, he'll settle for a guy that is sort of a mercenary against left-handed pitching.
1: Yeah, but and then on top of that, you also have Lombard, who's playing well. And I mean, listen, don't even get me started on that. The reason why they brought up Lombard was to appease the Yankee fans of saying, well, we didn't get nobody, but here's Lombard.
0: Like, well, the timing of it. I think the timing of it was absolutely done on purpose.
1: Weird.
0: And just done to say, hey, you know what? Look away from the deadline that was underwhelming. Here's George Lombard Jr.
1: Right.
0: But to Lombard's credit, he's been awesome, and Yankee fans are really getting behind him.
1: Yeah, he's been great. And this is now two subpar deadlines from Cashman. And any other GM in baseball would have gotten the boot or at least been on the fence. We've been talking about Cashman being on the hot seat for years, right?
0: Well, we have been talking about it, but he's in reality has not been on the hot seat.
1: Right. But should he be? I think so. I think that you have to hold everyone accountable. But when you're this massive, like, look at what the Knicks did, right? Like, I hate to bring that up, but like,
0: no, it's a great
1: fired Tom.
0: Yep.
1: They fired Tom, brought in Mike Brown, the unpopular choice, by the way. He won him a title. It's like, do I think that we can get to the World Series again? Take a look at the American League. It's weak, right? Like, I think we could beat Boston. I think we have the best pitching in the American League.
0: Yep.
1: I think our bullpen is all right. If they can string some wins together with, you know, the runners in the scoring position is the only thing that's keeping Boston and Tampa Bay afloat. Our lineup is better on both teams. It's just the RISP is what's killing the Yankees.
0: But that's what that means everything, though, in the postseason. That's everything, because that three-run homer against maybe a weak bullpen is not going to be there come postseason time.
1: Right.
0: So you have to get those clutch hits with guys in scoring position.
1: And you think that, like, when Judge comes back, they're just going to miraculously start hitting with runners in scoring position?
0: No,
1: it's not.
0: No.
1: They're going to still be where it's going to be dead last. But that's something that Boone has yet to figure out. It was the same thing with Girardi. Same exact thing.
0: Well, listen, like, Mark, you said a key word there, and that's accountability.
1: Right.
0: There is no accountability.
1: Right.
0: There's no accountability
1: None.
0: With Cashman. There's no accountability with Boone. And there's no accountability on the players. There's zero accountability in that organization.
1: It's and then on top of that, everyone's saying, Mitch Garver. We picked up Mitch Garver. Oh, my God, he's the savior. He's hitting .263 against righties since 2023. Stop it. Like, that's not – I would rather go out and get Stevenson from Cincinnati, at least do something. But – and you heard what Cashman said, and it bugs me that, like, it's eerily similar to when, like, the New York Giants had Dable. Dable would go out there and say all the right things when in reality he knew what was coming, right? And, like – I don't know if, like, and even Boone goes on talk shows and stuff. I've seen the TikToks and everything of him saying, well, you know, we're really, really good. We're just right there. We just need to play better.
0: Yeah, all the talking points, all the bullet points. Yeah, he's reading off a teleprompter.
1: I'm getting sick of it. It was the same thing with Tom. Like, the reason, isn't it so ironic that you fire Tom, and the only reason why the Knicks won the championship

need to change. And yeah, you can get rid of the manager, but that's not going to fix that. Where the Knicks, I think, fundamentally, with Leon as the architect, we're right there. But with Tibbs, you know, a little bit of hard-headedness, a little bit of stubbornness, a little bit of, you know, the want to do things in a committee like Mike Brown was willing to do and able to do, the idea of playing your bench, the idea of developing young players, the idea of, hey, listening to a Karl Anthony Towns when he comes into your office and says, hey, we need to run the offense through me, and then the team took off. Those are the type of reasons why the Knicks were able to win a championship. As far as the coaching, of course, the players and gelling and all the years of losing and losing playoff series together and that continuity and chemistry and being fully healthy and all that stuff led to it. If you fire Aaron Boone, you still have Cashman having too many DHs on the team, bringing in a McMahon, overhyping the prospects, sticking with the prospects too long. Long story short, I think Cashman is more of the problem than Boone. And if you get rid of Cashman, that could really fundamentally change the Yankees. Where with the Knicks, it was just, obviously Leon Rose wasn't going anywhere, and nor should he. It was more about bringing in a head coach that can get the most out of his bench, work within a committee, and it was just the perfect fit. Kind of like Joe Torre was the perfect fit for the Yankees way back when. Mike Brown was the perfect fit for this Knick team. Much maligned, too, by the way. That whole situation, now you're going to get me going on a Knick tangent, but the idea that the, because I feel like it's worth bringing up here. The Knicks were just ridiculed for getting rid of Tibbs, the way they went about their hiring process, and ultimately the hiring of Mike Brown. You know, every step of the way, they were crushed for it. But ultimately, they made the perfect hire because Brown was the perfect guy for this Knick group. This, you know what I mean? It fit like a glove. It was the right voice and the right coach. With the Yankees, if you get rid of Aaron Boone, it's still Brian Cashman's team. I think you're just going to get another Aaron Boone in here. I think that would be the fear. Well, we'll just find another Aaron Boone. I think a lot of the Yankees struggles, and Boone is not perfect, especially in the postseason. But a lot of the Yankee struggles is their roster construction. Struggles in October. The idea of running it back this offseason. The idea of having the underwhelming trade deadline. The idea of not bringing in a professional catcher. The idea of not trading for Luis Arraez. The idea of holding on so long to Volpe. You know, that's on the general manager. The manager in Aaron Boone, you know, he has to sort of navigate the waters of the media and the fan base and the weekly spot he does with John Boy. And we're talking Yanks. He has to try to figure out a way to kind of make sense of everything. And sometimes he doesn't make any sense making sense of that, including what he said about Stanton over the weekend, which is, because we have not seen Giancarlo Stanton in months. And Boone said on Saturday that Stanton started the introduction to some bases. Okay. Of course, Aaron Boone was asked to clarify this and was asked if Stanton is actually running the bases. And Boone said, well, he introed in a light way. Okay. That's not really an answer. So we got to push Aaron Boone more. Hey, Aaron Boone, will Stanton be back in a month or a week? What is he closer to? A week, a month? What do you think? And Aaron Boone says, I don't know. That's what he said. I have no idea. Okay, well, not exactly encouraging news. But that's Aaron Boone's job, because that's kind of the sort of game that is being played when it comes to a player like Stanton and his injuries. We'll get to a major injury in the NFCs coming up in the next segment, plus a little preview of the Giants division. That's later on this hour.
Let's squeeze in Jeff, though, first. He's calling from Arkansas. What's up?

0: Up, Jeff. It is after hours, by the way. Tommy Lugauer, Lugie in the Late Night here on The Fan. What's going on?
1: Oh, hi, Tommy. Hey. I've been a detractor of David Stearns, and I lost faith in the Mets a long time ago, but I've had this building impression. I can't watch the games from where I am, but I can see the highlights. I can see the box scores.
0: Yeah, what are you a transplant out there? Is that what it is, Jeff? Were you, because you were out here first and then you moved out to Arkansas?
1: Well, not directly. I went from New York City to Binghamton.
0: Gotcha.
1: To West.
0: Well, yeah,
1: West
0: not, maybe not directly, but eventually you made your way out to Arkansas, and you're still a Met fan, and you don't have access to watching the game, so you're kind of from afar. You're more from a box score, more from reading stories or listening to us here on WFN, which we do appreciate on the Odyssey app.
1: Oh, thank you. Yeah, that's true, what you said. But first of all, I don't know how much time you can allot me, but I'll try to be fast.
0: Okay.
1: I see the beginnings of the pitching staff, the three young rookies.
0: Yep.
1: Plus, Manaea struck out 11. I saw the highlights of it.
0: Yeah, he's been awesome. Yep. And now all of a sudden, Sean Manaea really, and we'll touch on this more later, Sean Manaea is a guy that's under contract next year. And the way he was pitching, you know, late last year, first half of this year, you figured maybe a guy that's going to just get a DFA'd or a guy that's going to get traded or whatever. And now I sit here and say, hey, Sean Manaea could be worked into the rotation next year. I thought that might be, it was a slot for Clay Holmes. But to your point too, the three youngsters and Manaea, you now have 4 out of 5. And my hope is that Skubal rounds out the rotation.
1: Yeah, or another rookie. It won't take much. You know, two more pitchers, and they have a starting pitching staff.
0: Yep.
1: They have two good catchers.
0: Yes.
1: Tennant has really surprised me. He's got power, and he's rated as one of the best, if not the best, defensive.
0: Oh, Torrens is just unbelievable. Look, Luis Torrens is I think he's a winning player, a guy that you really want on your team. I mean, that play the other night with Jeffrey Yan, where he threw the ball, where the ball got away, and the perfect throw, and they were able to get out of that inning against Pittsburgh. Luis Torrens is just a money-winning player, does a lot of things on the field to help you win. And Alvarez, look, if he stays healthy for a full season, I think you're going to see the very best of Francisco Alvarez, because it's, to me, it's more been about the streakiness and also the health and the injuries kind of being that speed bump. But yeah, I mean, the young outfielders, I mean, Carson Benj has just been on a tear and putting together a 2020 rookie campaign. AJ Ewing, terrific. You know what you're getting from Soto. Bo Bichette, I'm becoming more and more optimistic that he's going to opt in. I think he's going to have a big 2 months for the rest of the year. So the team that you're seeing now and also shaping up for next year is, I think, something to be excited about.
1: Yes, I that's how I think. And plus, they cleared out a lot of slots, and they brought up a bunch of minor league players to give them a audition
0: for the bullpen. Well, listen, they basically don't have a bullpen. So, and that's a cool opportunity that these guys are going to get over the next, you know, and you've seen a lot of them already, to see if they can kind of be your bullpen for next year, or to your point, maybe blossom into another starter. But the way I see the rotation setting up right now, there's one slot, and that is a very special slot, and that to me is the guy in Tarik Skubal, where if I'm the Mets, I'm going, and I know, look, they don't want to spend a lot of money or go a lot of years, I should say, for starting pitching. This is Tarik Skubal. This is the cream of the crop when it comes to starting pitching, and a guy that I believe is worthy and worth every penny that you would give him in a long-term deal.
1: Wouldn't that be something?
0: Well, he's sitting there. He's sitting right there for them. And look, the caveat of we don't know what's going to happen with the new CBA, but I, for one, think there will be baseball next year. I think it's more likely that we're looking at a floor than a salary cap. I think the entire baseball conglomerate, they want the Dodgers spending, they want the Mets spending, they want the Yankees spending, they want the Phillies spending. They just also want these other teams, these lower-level teams, to spend as well. They don't want to have the money that they get and put it in their pockets instead of putting it out on the field. And in their minds, creating more of a competitive spending balance. Because, look, Milwaukee's in first place, Tampa's in first place. So there are teams that don't have a high payroll that are performing at a very high level. But what you want is sort of that competitive balance where not all the top free agents go to 4 or 5 teams.
1: Yeah, but I'm optimistic for next year, and I thank you for the time. I could go on more, but...
0: No, Jeff, I appreciate the optimism, and I appreciate the positivity, and you're joining us all the way out from Arkansas. And I can feel... Look, I am Tommy Temperature Check, as you know. I'm also Positive Tommy. And I feel like I always have a good gauge of this, whether it's on this radio station, hosts, callers, or whether it's on social media, which tends to slant negative. In this stretch here, since the trade deadline, whatever it's been, 42 runs, 5 out of 6. Carson Benj, I mean, that play he made, and it's not Gary's fault, but because it was such a difficult play to see, I think, for Gary Cohen, because of the camera angle or whatever, he kind of undersold how great that catch was by Benj, where he slid into the wall and he had to miss a game for that. And then obviously, thankfully, he was back in the lineup on Sunday. But Carson Benj, I mean, you flip on the television every night and he's doing something not only like good, but great, super impressive. I mean, the defense, the offense, the stolen bases. Tremendous. And I think there's a lot to hang your hat on, not only these final couple months, but yeah, Jeff, to your point, next year. And I'm starting, as Tommy temperature check, as positive Tommy, I'm starting to feel that optimism on this station, callers, hosts, social media, which is great. It's great to see. You know, we've been down the road a million times back and forth with the negativity. But the way this team is playing baseball right now, and with the blossoming of all these young players, and I still include an Alvarez in that category, young player. Bichette, young player. Soto, still a young player. You know, your veteran guy is Lindor. And obviously Polanco, Simeon, but you know what I mean? More like prime, a little bit older, is Lindor. Rest of this team, you're looking at a ton of guys under 30 years old. To build the nucleus of what you're going to see for the next 5, 10, 15 years. And with more on their way. You know, we talked about the trade deadline. I mean, to get Jefferson Rojas, who became the Mets' top prospect. He is a top 100 prospect to go along with Jonah Tong, who's a top 100 prospect. So you're always looking to replenish that farm system. He gave up two top 100 guys to get Freddie Peralta, which you do in a heartbeat. I mean, that's baseball when it comes to getting a player you got to give. Now, sometimes you might, in the eyes of some, overpay. Well, the Red Sox overpaid for Adley Rutschman. Well, if Adley Rutschman wins World Series MVP, the Red Sox did not, in fact, overpay. You don't really know if somebody overpaid until you get not only the returns of the player, but also the returns of the prospects that you gave up. It's always a long game. But ideally, when you make a trade, you want both teams and both parties involved want to make out on it. They both want to get something and they both want to be the winner of the trade. They don't necessarily say, hey, we want to win the trade and hope you lose it. No, we want to win it. You can win it too. Meaning we both win it. You get what you need, which is the, for the Rays perspective or players like the, you know, Clay Holmes or anybody that the Mets traded off, Weaver, et cetera. Hey, you're going to be an immediate impact for that team, and then we're going to get young players that are going to have an impact on this team a year, 2 years, 3 years from now, whenever. And Rojas, everything you've read about, everything I've watched about him, very exciting. Voit is just tearing it up in the minors as well. So there are, Clifford's kind of gone backwards this year, but, I mean, he was great 2 years ago, so I'd like to see him get an opportunity up here to see if he can sink or swim, that's for sure. The minor league stuff is always, you know, we've seen plenty of guys tear up the minor leagues and do squad douche in the big leagues. We've seen other guys who were good in the minors, but then they come to the major leagues and then they just take their game to the next level. I'm not insinuating that they're perhaps bored by the minor leagues, but, you know, sometimes that bright lights, those big moments, and players just take their game to the next level. And they obviously age and they get more closer to their prime as far as their baseball lives. And you just see better production. But the arrow is absolutely pointing up with the Mets. Both in the big leagues and in the farm system. And there are some interesting decisions coming up in a couple of months. The biggest being manager. Now I have... This is not where I'm at, but I know others have been at, well, It's going to be Soto versus

0: Lindor for who gets their choice as manager. I don't view that as what's going to happen. I think this will be strictly a Stearns, Steve Cohen, with the input of a Lindor and Soto, as they should. They're star players on the team. I have no problem with that. But I don't see this as, well, Soto gets Pujols, Beltran with Lindor, and then it's who wins out. Like there are two kids fighting for the affection or the affirmation of their father and Steve Cohen. I don't view that as what's going to happen. Now, for me, my say is I love the idea of Cora, of course, because of his pedigree, because of his resume, because of how he's handled the big market in Boston, his superstar players he's dealt with. He's won a World Series. So I love the idea of hiring Alex Cora. I think he's a top five manager in baseball. Beltran and Pujols are both intriguing because of the unknowns. And I could get behind that as well if you want to go in the sort of roll the dice. Because guess what? You could roll the dice and, yeah, you could crap out, but you could also hit the jackpot. With the unknowns, you just really never know. That's why it's an unknown. But that's the first big decision, manager. The second big decision is, do you hire a general manager to work alongside of David Stearns? And then to me, the third biggest decision is, okay, where are we allocating our attention and funds as far as the big prized free agent? For me, it's Skubal. I think that is number one for me. So in an off season of, if you hire Beltran as general manager and you hire Cora as the manager and you sign Skubal to be at the top of this rotation, I think that would be a dynamite offseason for the Mets to go along with all the positive momentum and all the great things that this team is developing with their young players. You need that, and Manaea too, rounding out that rotation as the veteran guy. So you're kind of sandwiching the Skubal Manaea with the three youngsters in the middle, with McLean, with Thornton, and with Scott. And then you're going to see, look, for the next couple months, literally open tryouts for the bullpen next year. And I would sign Jeffrey Yondo a lifetime contract. I mean, I just love the guy. I'm so rooting for a Linsanity, Tommy DeVito, except with the, not just the kind of, hey, it happened for a little bit of flash in time, but for the longevity of that. Throws hard. I love the celebrations. I don't get nuts about, well, the other people are going to take offense to it. There's going to be fights, whatever. Yon shows a lot of spunk, a lot of spirit, and he's got a great story, and I'm all for things of that nature. Nobody's saying it's got to turn into the Savannah Bananas, but the idea of one guy on the team having that type of flair after a strikeout, I think is a cool thing. 888-808-1019 is the phone number to call. Coming up in the next segment, there is a major injury in the NFC East that was suffered over the weekend. We'll let you know who that was, what team he plays for, the ramifications it's going to have on the Giants, and do an overall preview on the NFC East as we have entered preseason. We had the Hall of Fame game last week. Jets in action on Friday night against the Bucks. Giants in action on Saturday against the Vikings. So football is back, in a sense, preseason-wise. So if you've had an itch that you need to scratch, you'll be able to scratch it over the weekend. But yeah, we'll do plenty of football as the night rolls along. But we'll start off with the injury news that happened in the NFC East and also a little preview of that division. That's coming up next. 888-808-1019. We'll get more into the Mets in the 2 o'clock hour. We'll get into the Giants and Jets. That's coming up in the 3 o'clock hour. So a lot to do here. A few more hours left to go here. Another 3.5 on after hours. The phone number is 888-808-1019. Tommy Lugauer, Lugie in the late night here on The Fan.
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fan in New York City, Tommy Lugauer. Loogie! It is After Hours here on The Fan. You know, I was just scrolling here on Twitter during the break, and this story came up about the House of Dragon Season 3 finale. And my initial reaction to it was, we're up to Season 3 of House of Dragon. Like, I watched the first season. I liked it a lot. And then I got away from it. And now here we are, and it's Season 3 already. Now, Game of Thrones is a top 5 show for me all time. And you know what? When you're doing a radio show and you say something, right? And look, we have P1 listeners. We have people that listen literally all the time. Fan is on, and they hear almost every second of every single one of my shows, and I always appreciate that. But there is a large portion also of the audience that might hear a segment of mine, and then when if I make a mistake and I forgot to say something, and then I correct it a day later, those that heard it in those 15 minutes are not going to hear, in all likelihood, the segment the next day. But I did something about a week or two ago, and I was going through my favorite shows of all time, and I, just because I get a bots in the brain sometimes, I get a little stunned. I totally forgot to, and I must have just mentioned 4 shows. That's why I should just write things down when I'm saying things. But I have 5 favorite shows of all time, and I left one out, and that was, of course, The Sopranos, which was a, and I was thinking about it like I was going out for a run. I'm like, did I forget to do something? No, I locked up. I fed the cat, texted my wife. I did everything I needed to do. Oh, that's right. I forgot to mention that The Sopranos is one of my favorite shows of all time. So it's Sopranos. It is Seinfeld. It is Entourage. It is Game of Thrones. And it is The Wire. That's in the top 5. But I did like the first season of House of Dragon, but I kind of drifted away from it. I'm better with shows at the end of their run, because then I could just watch everything in binge fashion and form. That's the way I like to watch television. I'm not for, well, this is the season, then you got to wait, 15 months for the next season to come out. You know, sometimes I just drift away and forget to return back to it. Like, I just finished, only because there are 2 seasons of it so far, the second season of Fallout, which, here's my honest, and I won't, no spoilers, although it's a video game, so if you've played the video game, you know what's going on, but I really like the show. I can't say that I love it yet, but I do really like it. I find myself at times, drifting a little bit. Like, when a show really has me locked in and I'm on the edge of my seat with every scene, I don't drift. But there are times I find myself watching Fallout where I'll drift a little bit. Now, if I zone out, I'll rewind it. But overall, I really, really like it. I wouldn't say I'm in the love stage, but I would recommend it for sure. And I don't think you necessarily even have to be a fan of a certain type of genre of TV show. Now, if you don't like, it's done in such a comedic way that it's fine, but there is some, I don't know if I call it horror, but there definitely is like gore. So if you have a weak stomach and that's something that you don't really want to invest your time in, then perhaps go somewhere else. But it's, like I said, it's very lighthearted. It's very comedic, although the topic and the actual theme of the show is something incredibly serious. But the way in which they go about it is at times done in a comedic fashion. But I don't know if I'm going to circle back to House of Dragon. I have no idea. I'll probably wait till it's all said and done, and then, 10 years from now, I'll watch it. I was kind of like that with Game of Thrones. I think they were in, like, maybe their second to last season, and then I binge-watched it, and then I wish I didn't, the final season as it happened. And I, like everybody else, was left extremely disappointed. But that's the tough things with TV shows. It's hard to stick the landing. Because in many ways, we're unhappy that the show is over and ending. So our unhappiness is often, I think, reason why we are critical of a final season, because we're a little upset that the show is leaving our lives. Now, with death comes rebirth, we always find a new show, but I don't know about you, like, I have my favorites, and I kind of judge new shows almost off that. Like,

does it hook me like when I first watched Stranger Things, when I saw the first season, I was like, this is awesome. Now, I thought the final season was not very good, much like with Game of Thrones, but that first season, man, I was on the edge of my seat with everything. Everything. That, to me, is where I want to be when I first start watching a television series. And like I said, I'm way better and more happy when I am consuming a show in a binge-watching form. I don't want to watch an episode, wait a week, watch an episode, wait a week. Like The Last of Us, are we done with that show? Is there another season? I have no idea. I got to talk to Gallo. He knows, Anthony Gallo, who's into all this stuff. I have no idea if that was the final season or not. They teased another season, but perhaps that was just a tease for what, because it's a video game too. So I have absolutely no idea if that show is coming back or what's going on with that, but I really enjoyed it. So if that was it, then it was great. I wouldn't put it in the top five, but I did really enjoy it. But I actually did watch that show episode by episode, but I would prefer to binge watch. Now, as far as what's going on in the NFCs, and this will be my fan focus, a major injury happened over the weekend, and that was to the Commanders' left tackle, Laremy Tunsil, who's one of the best in the sport. And when you already factor in the injury history and how Jaden Daniels is prone to getting hurt, when you take out the guy who is there to protect him, and by the way, Tunsil, it's a torn tricep, so you're not going to see Tunsil for a while. I don't think it's season ending, but he's going to miss a majority of the year. So the guy that is paid to be the big time protector of Jaden Daniels is out for a long period of time. That is a shockwave type of injury to the NFC East. And when it comes to training camp, when it comes to the preseason, this is the thing that you want to avoid: major injuries. And really, when it comes to your opponents, so you never want to see it. Like, I don't root for injuries. I don't sit there and say, oh, well, the Cowboys are playing a preseason game, I hope everybody on the team gets hurt. I don't roll that way. But when a major injury does happen, obviously it becomes a major point of discussion, like the Tunsil news has become. Because when you're capping the NFC East and you're looking at it from all four teams' perspective, there are arguments you can make for every team to win the division, and there's arguments you can make for every team to not win the division. I think it's that wide open, the NFC East. The Eagles have certainly earned the benefit of the doubt, even with the departure of A.J. Brown. And whenever you're ready to write off this team, like everybody was ready to write off the Eagles a couple years ago, they signed Barkley, they end up winning the Super Bowl. People thought Sirianni was done. People thought Hurts was done. People thought that whole situation was headed for messy divorces and they were never going to get back to the mountaintop and ultimately win a Super Bowl, when we all know what happened that following year. They did win the Super Bowl. So I will put the Eagles as the sort of the favorite to win it. Slight. There's a lot of hype around the Cowboys. And look, I love Caleb Downs. I wanted him on the Giants. Apparently, he has very much been impressive at camp so far, which is no surprise because I do think he is a generational talent type of player and a leader in the secondary and a guy that the Giants desperately need. You can't go wrong with offensive linemen. Francis Maui-Noah, there's no way I'm going to sit here and passionately argue that taking an offensive lineman in the top 10 was the incorrect move, especially when you consider like this news with Tunsil, when you don't have an offensive line that is at full strength. You worry about your most prized possession, which in the case of the Commanders is Jaden Daniels. In the case of the Giants is Jackson Dart. Offensive line is extremely important. It is a lunch pail move. It is a championship move. So as much as I wanted Caleb Downs, I can't get nuts over the Maui-Noah pick. But the thing with the Cowboys is, I know the offense is big time, one of the best in the sport. The defense should get a lift here with Downs, but is it going to be enough of a lift to catapult them into the top of the NFC East? I think it's a big leap from what I saw last year defensively for me to even think that they're going to be average, because they were putrid last year.
And as far as the Giants, you know,

0: Oh, I think they're going to take a giant leap. There's going to be a giant turnaround, and I have giant expectations. Somebody asked me last week, and I'll cover it more coming up in the 3 o'clock hour, but somebody asked me last week, a caller, you know, what are the things that could derail the Giants season? And he kind of asked me to do like sort of a top five list for that. And we won't do the all five now, but the first one is pretty obvious. I mean, the health of Jackson Dart. And that kind of ties into what we've been talking about this entire time, this entire segment here, is that the offensive line plays a big part in that. Look, the Giant offensive line last year was as good as it's been in years. And their offensive line coach departed. He's not here anymore. But still, this was a very strong offensive line. And you figure they will build on that performance from, and obviously the health of Andrew Thomas plays a big role in that, as it would with Tunzel with the Commanders. But a healthy offensive line should mean a healthy Jackson Dart. And a healthy Jackson Dart should mean wins for the Giants. And even if Dart had to miss a game or so, it wouldn't be the worst thing, because you do have Jameis Winston. And Jameis Winston can basically fall out of bed and he can win you a football game. He could throw for 500 yards in a game, literally coming in cold as ice, because Jameis Winston just has special arm talent. And we know the warts, and we know what he can't do, and we know overexposure to Jameis Winston is going to equal interceptions, pick sixes, it's going to equal losses. But for a short term, for a small window, for a couple of games, Jameis Winston is as good as you can get as far as a backup quarterback in the NFL. And then I look at Washington with now a banged up offensive line, concerns over the quarterback's health, an aging team. This is why it's wide open. It really is. And the margins are very thin. So anytime you see an injury like this, it's major, because there isn't much, I believe, separating all four teams. So to lose your left tackle before you even step foot on a football field week one of the NFL season, and you lose him for a significant amount of time, that is a major blow to Washington. Major. Especially when you consider, now let's just look at it from a Giants perspective, when you look at the pass rush that the Giants are putting out there, and this is with the idea of Abdul Carter taking the next step. This is with, even though he's going to play probably mostly linebacker, but Arvell Reese being the guy that he certainly looks like he's going to be here in training camp, and then obviously the great career he had at Ohio State. Also Burns and everybody else on that pass rush. When you consider how strong they are in that department, and that should be the strength of their defense, when you have a weak offensive line in Washington, and now an injury-plagued offensive line, that gives the Giants a leg-up advantage in those spots. But that's what these next couple of weeks are all about, navigating the preseason training camp as injury-free as humanly possible. We know about the guys that are already, you know, Neighbors, who wasn't put on the PUP list. I think the Giants are going to hold him out for a little bit. I don't think Neighbors plays in week one. Scataboo got dinged up a little bit over the weekend. What else is new? I mean, that's just Scataboo. He's a bowling ball. He's just, that's the way it rolls with Cam Scataboo. But he's back on the field. I expect Scat to be out there for week one. Andrew Thomas is a name that we haven't heard. We don't want to hear, because usually around this time of year, it's, well, will Andrew Thomas be ready for week one? But overall, so far, Giants have been very much in the plus column in a good way as far as staying away from the injury bug. But that to me is always, that's what I'm looking at for these couple weeks. Stay healthy. Be ready to go for week one. Now, coming up later on in the show, a favorite target of Jackson Dart has emerged. The Cade Klubnik hype train took a little bit of a detour over the weekend. We'll get into both local quarterbacks, young quarterbacks, for the Giants and the Jets. That's coming up in the 3 o'clock hour. In the 2 o'clock hour, we are going to do Mets, Yankees as well, but I want to give you my thoughts just on this streak, some things that have to do with next year as well. Bo Bichette, the idea of him opting in, this turnaround of Manaea, the surge of Carson Bench, all the positivity that I think is surrounding the Mets right now. We will cover that coming up in the next hour. Plus your phone calls at 888-808-1019. It is Tommy Lugauer. It is Lugie here in the late night on The Fan.
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It is After Hours here on The Fan. Hopefully everybody had a very pleasant Luke evening. A very pleasant weekend as we get it rolling here on a Monday morning. The Mets continued their hot streak after the trade deadline. 5 out of the last 6, 42 runs scored in that time span. Bo Bichette with the monster game on a Sunday. Carson Bench, thankfully everything was all right with the wrist. He's back in action on Sunday, and he had that terrific catch, which ultimately had him miss a game because of the wrist on Friday. And it kind of tripped up Gary a little bit in the sense that the call was kind of, did he catch it? Did he not catch it? But had that been more of a clear cut, hey, he caught it, that would have been another word that Gary would have thrown out there that nobody knows the definition of. Perfect for Flufilis, Serpentaluidus. He's used basically half of the Webster dictionary to describe Carson Benj and all the catches he's made this year. And there have been a lot of highlight reels catches. There have been a lot of Sports Center top 10, top 20, whatever. I don't even know what they're up to these days. Top 10, top 20, whatever their countdown is. But it would have been a Sports Center-y type catch that Carson Benj had not only on Friday, but has had throughout this year. And then he's been a monster at the plate. And then had a big day again also on Sunday. A.J. Ewing, you know, every time you turn the television on, you're watching a Met game, you appreciate something A.J. Ewing is doing out there, including the other night as it was like pouring rain. And he like dove for a ball when it was lit. They probably should have paused the game at that point. But he made this like dive. It would have been an easy catch if it wasn't raining. But he had to like dive in like pouring rain. And it was awesome. A.J. Ewing makes it look effortless out there in center. The speed and just the grace that he patrols center field. And look, this is going to be very easy to do, but the idea of Luis Robert Jr. getting playing time, but it's not going to be in center field because A.J. Ewing needs to be the center fielder for the not only the next couple months, but for many years to come. Because he's a natural out there. I think A.J. Ewing is really settled in as the leadoff hitter of this team. I think it's a great fit for him in terms of his speed, his ability to get on base. And there's a lot to like about Ewing and Benj and really this outfield that you're going to see with the Mets for a very long time with Soto, with Ewing, and with Carson Benj. And you're seeing guys blossom right in front of your eyes. And also, Sean Manaea. Somebody that had been written off, a guy you figured might be thrown out to the wayside, DFA'd, traded, whatever the case may be, sent to the bullpen, kind of just be a long man or a tag team kind of guy, piggyback pitcher. Sean Manaea, in his last 4 or 5 starts, has really, really put it together. And remember, Manaea under contract for next year. Sean Manaea, at one point, head of the table, leader of this rotation, a guy that is well-respected in the locker room. A guy that carries a lot of weight in not only his performance on the field, but the things that he says

0: a leader of the team, certainly a leader of the pitching staff. You got to like the way Sean Manaea has really turned it around over the last month or so. And that gives you a lot of, you know, positive and optimistic feelings about Manaea, not only for the rest of the year, but also next year being a big part of this rotation alongside all the young, up-and-coming, exciting young pitchers that the Mets have. And as far as the bullpen, look, it's open tryouts. Jeffrey Yan's going to get all the attention because of the celebrating and just the display that he puts on when he's on a mound, which I'm all here for. I think it's amazing. I would give him a lifetime contract. That's how much fun I think he brings to the, and look, you need a little fun in your life. And he throws the ball 100 miles an hour and has a great story. So he's a player that you're going to root for sure. 888-808-1019 is the phone number to call. You know, I haven't heard from this fella in a while, and I wondered out loud if he was ducking me because there were at least preliminary talks of him and I sort of hitting the town in Sin City, Vegas, first weekend of the NFL season. And we had that discussion, I would say, about a month ago. And I have even thrown his name out on the radio a couple of times because this gentleman, much like Batman, when you put the signal out there for him to call, put the cheese out there, he usually takes it. And I did it a couple times and he didn't. So I was, you know, curious. Hopefully everything's all right because he did invite me about a month ago and I have, you know, a couple demands that need to be met. But when he ghosted me, or at least I thought he was ghosting me, I was starting to get a little nervous. But I am happy to report that the man I was talking about is on the line right now for the first time in a while, joining us here on After Hours, Paul and Yonkers. Paul?
1: Hello, my friend. How are you? The first thing is I don't want to talk about the Mets anymore. That's the first problem. I want them in last place, so when Pete comes in next month, he has his 30 going on his way to 40 homers.
0: Well, he's not going to hit 40 home runs this year.
1: Well, he's going to be very close to it.
0: He's going to be right around 30 or so.
1: His numbers.
0: Yeah, I mean his numbers this year are really the worst of his career. He's showing declines in a lot of the things. But I'm just saying because we're talking stats. If you want to talk stats, Paul, I'll give you the stats. If you just want to talk about Pete coming back and getting a hero's welcome, yes, he's absolutely going to get that, and he deserves to get that.
1: You think he's going to get that?
0: Yes. We're talking fans. We're talking fans, Paul.
1: Yeah.
0: The fans. Yes.
1: Okay.
0: Of course.
1: Okay.
0: Well, you're going to be there.
1: So,
0: you were there for him at Yankee Stadium. You better be there when he's here at City Field with your Pete Alonso jersey on.
1: So now it's football season.
0: Yes.
1: Okay.
0: We got business to talk.
1: This is the bulletin. My plan A has changed.
0: What is that supposed to mean? What do you mean plan A has changed?
1: I'm going south for now. I'm not shooting out to Vegas.
0: Whoa.
1: I'm going down south. I have a major birthday the Tuesday before.
0: Well, hold on a second.
1: Football.
0: Wait. Paul, you told me that you were going to Vegas. It's really an institution for you. First weekend in the NFL season, you were going to put me up out there. You are really the man out there. And now you're telling me that trip is no longer happening?
1: Right. I had to go to plan B. I got to go down south.
0: You got to take care of a few things down there, you know, and you want me to go down there with you. You go down south, you know, and that's when I knew that if I went down there, I would never come back alive. Good fellas. But no, so what do you tell me? You going down, you got a little couple business to handle down there down south and you're not going. So the Vegas trip is canceled.
1: Yes, I'm going down south Tuesday, Wednesday, Thursday. Wednesday, Thursday is the football games. So I'll watch it down in Atlantic City, you know where.
0: Well, hold on a second. Whoa. Back the truck up. Wait a minute. Hold on. When you say down south, you're referring to Atlantic City? That's not down south. What are you, down south? It's in New Jersey.
1: I don't want to give them no comps.
0: But it's not down south. I'm thinking you're going to Florida. That's not down south.
1: From Yonkers to down to Atlantic City is south.
0: No, it's not.
1: Okay.
0: But you're not going down south. To say you're, Paul, if I were to call you up on the phone, let's just say we were to exchange numbers. No need to apologize, my friend. If you and I were to exchange phone numbers, Paul, and we were to talk off air and I said, listen, Paulie, I'm going down south, right? You would think
1: yeah,
0: I'm
1: I know
0: going
1: where
0: to.
1: You're going.
0: No, you don't know where I'm going because I'm not going to Atlantic City. That's not the South.
1: For sports bettors, there's only one.
0: No, you're
1: place
0: going down the Garden State Parkway a couple of exits to go to Atlantic City.
1: Yeah.
0: You made me think you're going to Florida. You made me think you're going to North Carolina. You think you're going to Savannah, Georgia. You're going to Atlantic. You're going down the shore.
1: No, I got to be in a sports book. I'm going to AC Tuesday, Wednesday, Thursday. Wednesday, Thursday to see the football game.
0: Yeah, but I don't understand what happened to Vegas. You still haven't told me why Vegas is out.
1: Tuesday, it's a major relative's birthday.
0: Got
1: He's celebrating it.
0: In AC.
1: And I just have to go to Tuesday.
0: So when are you going to Vegas?
1: I booked right now October 8th, but I'm going to go maybe the end of September.
0: Okay.
1: I'm just going to, I'm already booked, but I had to move it.
0: That's
1: but
0: fine.
1: This is the thing. Positive timing. You want to have some fun. And I don't know if you can, if you can't. I know you're going to make your picks on Friday. Could we have a survival contest, me and you?
0: No. No.
1: Okay.
0: No.
1: That's the end of that.
0: Well, what do you mean? What do you mean? You want to pick? What do you? All right, Paul. You want to do a situation where every week on the show, I pick a team,
1: you pick a team.
0: Yeah, but a survival contest, if I lose in week one, the contest is over.
1: Well, I wasn't done yet. We give ourselves a mulligan the first 3 weeks so we don't embarrass ourselves.
0: Well, you would embarrass yourself. I wouldn't, but.
1: Okay. If I'm out the first 3 weeks, you let me back in. So at least we pick games the first month. And it would be for, like, say, a lunch that we know we're never going to go meet and we're never going to go do. But it'd be fun.
0: Well, listen, Paul, you and I have discussed this before. I'm open to this, but you at times, Paul, have been hesitant to reveal, so to speak, your identity to others. But I would imagine with me, because you've invited me to things, now Vegas being one, although you went back on that offer.
1: Yes, I apologize.
0: Well, no need to apologize, because here's the deal. You sound like you're going back in September or either October. And I sent your secretary a list of my demands. I have 25 demands that need to be met. As long as they're met in Vegas, I will accompany you. A couple of things, very simple, including a limo picking me up. I need the limo to be 67 degrees when I arrive there, and I need it to stay at 67 degrees, not 66, not 68, 67. I also need a suite at the Bellagio. I need table service at XS Nightclub. I need table service at Encore Beach Club. This is just a few things, simple things. With a guy like you, Paul and Yonkers, that has a ton of clout, you should be. That's a quick phone call for you.
1: Which means I'm not meeting you out there. Okay, with all those demands.
0: Well,
1: okay.
0: you told me you're the guy out there. You told me when you go out.
1: I say that you invented it.
0: No, I didn't.
1: You made
0: just call Ace Rothstein up and make it happen. No, I did not invent it, Paul. You came in here with the big invite that you are the man in Sin City, and I figured a guy that goes to Vegas every year and you've been going forever. You'd be the type of guy that can get me anything and everything, and Vegas has everything to offer. I figured you'd have everything there for me when I arrived for my 25 to 30 very simple demands.
1: They're not here no more. They're
0: okay, so we'll talk offline about this, but as far as the other thing, you want to do a pick contest with me?
1: Yeah, it'll be fun. Like,
0: okay, fine. So when
1: now
0: you want to do it, so I'll tell you what. We'll do it. We'll do it the every Thursday.
1: I already know my first week. I could make my pick.
0: Go ahead.
1: The Jaguars over the Browns.
0: Okay, we're not writing that down. That's not on the record. Doesn't matter. So the first week of the year.
1: what do you mean?
0: Well, because it doesn't matter. What if Trevor Lawrence basically gets hurt? I'm not going to hold you to it. We'll do it every week, the Thursday before unless you have to do that Thursday night game. So maybe we'll do it the Wednesday.
1: I listen to you every night, so I'm good to go.
0: Well, you listen every night, but it doesn't matter if you listen every night. Yeah. From the point of the
1: you
0: contest.
1: You got to let me in to make the pick.
0: What do you mean, let you in?
1: You
0: what do I mean, let you in?
1: You don't have to talk to me. You just got to take my pick.
0: Gotcha. Need to do, Paulie, is either you need to call up one of the producers, or you need to call into the show and give the pick either Wednesday or Thursday night.
1: I'll call into the show on Thursday.
0: All right.
1: I'll call into the show on Thursday. And for some reason, the producer forgets to pick me up and doesn't take the pick.
0: Okay.
1: To everybody else, I'll get my pick.
0: Got it.
1: In.
0: All right. Done.
1: Okay?
0: Done.
1: Let's have some fun. So you're not taking my first pick yet. You're going to wait till Thursday before.
0: Well, I don't think it's the right thing to do to take your pick now because so many things. We just saw Laramie Tunsil get hurt.

0: Paul, this guy, the only person that could follow Paul in Yonkers is Robbie in Phoenix. Now, Robbie.
1: Morning.
0: Morning to you as well.
1: Hey, listen, I've had enough of Chaz Chisholm, and I've had enough of Grisham. What if you were to put Lombard as the leadoff guy?
0: What if we did something? How about this, Robbie? Let me bring you in on something that I just thought about that would be so just outside the box. What if we cloned George Lombard Jr. and you had three of them out there, and that way you can get rid of Jazz and Grisham? Oh, I mean, Grisham had a moment here, but I mean, Grisham, I get it. Overall, has been a disappointment this year. But what if we have found a way to get rid of both of those guys for you? Would that be something you're interested in?
1: Absolutely. And another thing, once again, Aaron Boone mismanaged an extra Andy game.
0: Yes.
1: Spencer had to butt that ball to get the guy over.
0: Listen, Spencer Jones is not up there. How about your lefty? Can you hit the ball at the right?
1: He could. I mean, it's been done before. Just by his losses, his extra inning losses, Boone is a big reason why they're not in first place.
0: Yeah.
1: He has mismanaged every extra inning game.
0: Well, think about this. If their record was, even if it was, it doesn't necessarily even need to be reversed, but let's say they were 500 in extra innings, just think about where this team would be at in the standings. They wouldn't be looking way up now at Tampa. And you're right, that is a direct reflection on the lack of managerial abilities of Aaron Boone.
1: Right. Yeah. Like I said, when you see managers like Kevin Cash, Chad Tracy, Don Mattingly, or the Brewers manager, you really see how bad Aaron Boone is.
0: Pat Murphy, yeah. Let me ask you a question. Would you rather have Paul and Yonkers or Aaron Boone manage the Yankees?
1: Oh, Paul and Yonkers.
0: Yeah, I agree with that. Yeah, well, I mean, Paul and Yonkers. Now, listen, he goes to bed. Tonight's an exception, but he goes to bed at 8 o'clock every night, so he would need somebody to kind of be an interim manager between 8 o'clock and 11 p.m. But day games, Paul would be perfect as the Yankee manager because he's up during the day.
1: Right. And also, another thing is simply this. I'm 57, okay? Mm-hmm. This product is not as good as it was 35 to 40 years ago. And if they have another lockout, this is going to hurt the game even more.
0: That's why I don't think that. I mean, look, I hear you, Robbie. And as far as those things like attendance and ratings, like they're on the uptick. And I think that has a lot to do with some of the new rules they've implemented. The last thing baseball needs here with the goodwill they have is to have a extended lockout, because anytime it's greed, anytime it's billionaires fighting with millionaires and the audience and the fan base and the customers lose, that is never a good thing for any sport. And that's the last thing baseball should want. So the idea of getting together and hopefully if they miss a couple games, fine. But this idea of a long, you know, Armageddon-type lockout, it would not be good. Speaking of Armageddon, would you rather have Ben Affleck or Aaron Boone manage the Yankees?
1: Affleck.
0: Yeah, even as a Red Sox fan. No, I agree with you. I mean, at least Ben Affleck, you know, he could act like a manager. That's for sure.
1: Right. Now, here's my other thing. I'm just saying, back in the day, the fundamentals were much better.
0: Well, when you say back in the day, because you're 57 and I'm 40, so we probably have different days. When you say back in the day, just for the audience, which decade or decades are you referring to?
1: I would say the Keith Hernandez and Don Mattingly.
0: Oh, okay, so late 80s, early 90s. But would you also agree, though?
1: 70s, too.
0: Okay, but would you also give me this, Robbie, that when you look around baseball, there are teams that are fundamentally sound, but the Aaron Boone-managed teams just aren't? Like, that. Like if you're watching the Yankees every day, you're like, man, the fundamentals in baseball have gone downhill. But in a lot of ways, that's a Yankee problem with the fundamentals, and that's been a bugaboo for the Boone-managed teams.
1: I see it in all other teams, too. Like, for example, if you struck out 150 times in the 70s and 80s...
0: Oh, it wouldn't happen.
1: You weren't on that roster.
0: Yeah, well, it just wouldn't happen.
1: You just weren't on there.
0: Yeah, no. Well, that's a little bit different. So the strike

0: strikeouts has been a big part of baseball, and I don't love it either. It's very just much like all or nothing. And you're right, and that's why a player like Luis Arraez, I thought, would have been such a welcomed addition to the Yankees, because he literally never strikes out. He goes maybe like 30, 40 strikeouts a year, and just think about how much of a unicorn and anomaly he is in the modern game. That's why I thought he would be a great addition for the Yankees. But I understand that. There was a game, Robbie, that was played, I think it was last week. Yeah, I think it was the first game against the Cardinals. And if you're, like you, Robbie, a baseball purist, you would have hated that game because it was nothing but strikeouts, home runs, a 9-hour delay. It was just awful. It was really a million runs. Maybe that wasn't the night of delay, but there was just a million runs scored. You get my drift. It was just one of those, like your father-in-law would hate it, you hate it, and it was just baseball purist's worst nightmare.
1: Right. And here's another thing. Guys used to be able to pitch a whole game like Louis Tiar and Rod Guidry.
0: A complete game.
1: Small guys back in the lineup, they actually knew how to pitch.
0: But Robbie, you know why? It's also too, they weren't babied. So you raise and breed dogs, right? And at PetSmart and then the doggy hotel. Could you imagine if whatever? Give me like a strong dog, a dog that's known for its strength and its prowess and its walking ability. What are we looking at here?
1: A German Shepherd.
0: German Shepherd, or even like a Husky or something like that. Could you imagine?
1: Strong dogs.
0: Yeah,
1: we're
0: strong, smart dogs. Yeah. If at some point we kind of train those dogs differently, you know, in 10, 15, 20 years, they wouldn't be the retrievers that we remember from the, you know, throughout our lives. And I think that's what it happens with baseball pitchers. They're just babied throughout their you know, career or early stages, you know, their high school and before that in college. And then when they get to the big leagues, they just don't have the ability. Plus, you know this too, Robbie, money. You know, they spend a lot of money on these relief pitchers, and managers like your boy Aaron Boone, they want to show off that bullpen.
1: Yeah, but here's the thing, though. I miss those days where a pitcher could go 8-9 innings, knew how to pitch, and catchers call their own game.
0: Let me ask you a question, like, Robbie. Would you want a golden retriever or Aaron Boone managing the Yankees?
1: Oh, a golden retriever.
0: Yeah, I because with the golden retriever, number one, you got to figure a higher intelligent rate than Aaron Boone, correct?
1: Yes.
0: And then there's obviously the movie Air Buds with the retrievers. So we've already seen the athletic prowess of a golden retriever. We know they are men's best friend. And I agree with you. I think there would be just such a uptick in the Yankee production, especially come October time, with a literal dog managing the Yankees.
1: Yeah, I think you'd be better off. But I'm just worried about this game of baseball. It seems the product is declining.
0: Well,
1: in so
0: you know
1: many
0: what
1: ways.
0: Though? I think with the advent of the pitch clock and with the robot umpire, so to speak, the challenging system, I think they've implemented a lot of things that have helped. I agree with you on some of what you're saying. I don't mind the idea of a pitcher going 6 or 7 innings and not going 9 anymore. I don't really, to me, I don't think that's taken away from the sport. There are too many strikeouts. We do agree on that. I would like to see that get cut down. And maybe this is one of those you can't put the toothpaste back in the tube, but I certainly think there are too many strikeouts. I'd like to see less strikeouts. But as far as the pitchers going far and deep into games, 6 innings, 7 innings, that's fine. Especially when you have these relievers, they throw 100 miles an hour. It's fun. It's exciting. And Jeffrey Yanni's jumping up. He's celebrating when he strikes somebody out. I have no issue with that. But yeah, the starting pitchers are coddled. They're babied. And that's just the way it is. I don't know if we're going to necessarily reverse that course of history. You know, people have been screaming about that, especially on this radio station since I started here and even way before that. And I've been here, what, 15 years, something like that? So I don't think it's going anywhere. If anything, and I've had this take, I think sometime in our lifetime, we will be in a situation where they're basically, the starting pitcher will throw maybe 2 innings. And it will be bullpen game after bullpen game after bullpen game. Now, that might not be 5 years from now, might be 10, 15, 20, whatever the case may be. But if anything, I think baseball's headed more towards that than it is going back to the Bob Gibson days, so to speak, where guys are throwing routinely 9 innings of baseball as starting pitchers. 888-808-1019 is the phone number to call. But yeah, as far as the Yankees look, they had a a really good weekend. It almost was a perfect weekend from their perspective. Look, they could farm their own land. That's really all they need to focus on. Not worried about what the Red Sox are doing, although I'm sure it's tough to ignore, even with the weekend that Boston had where they lost 2 out of 3 to the lowly Athletics of future Vegas, currently Sacramento, former Oakland. The lack of offensive production on Sunday, once again, that reared its ugly head. You spoiled a tremendous performance by Cam Schlittler. The 10th inning, you got a terrible at-bat from Spencer Jones, a terrible at-bat from Ryan McMahon. You're getting nothing out of Jazz Chisholm right now. And these things continue to pile up as we wait to finally get some type of concrete news on Stanton and Judge. And the only things we've heard about either one of them in the last week is Aaron Judge has been cleared for light activity, outdoor running, not sure about indoor running, but he has been cleared for outdoor running. And as far as Giancarlo Stanton, Aaron Boone let us know over the weekend that Giancarlo Stanton has, quote, started the introduction to some bases. So that's good to know that Stanton has, I don't know if he did it himself or somebody sort of brokered it, but Giancarlo Stanton has introduced himself to the bases, which is good. I mean, he's been gone so long that he probably forgot what the bases look like, and the bases probably forgot what Stanton looks like. So I thought it was a great idea by the Yankees, and I'm glad that Aaron Boone shared this with us, that they introduced Stanton to the bases. That's important. It's baby steps. You don't want to really thrust him out there and have him swing a bat and run around and do things of that nature. It's more about, hey, this is baseball. This is a baseball field. Here's the grass. Here's the dirt. Here are the bases. There's a few hours before the game starts, so feel free to walk around, because we know you're not running. Walk around and introduce yourself to all the bases. That way, once you do get back on a baseball field, you have already made your introduction. And it's not that awkward sort of, like you hit a double and then you're sitting there on second base and it's kind of awkward because you haven't introduced yourself. And now the base is kind of there and you're kind of standing on it. You know what I mean? That would be awkward. So thankfully, Stanton was able to introduce himself to some bases over the weekend. 888-808-1019 is the phone number to call. 888-1019 is the phone number to join the conversation as we continue to take your calls. Coming up next hour, we'll get into not only Jackson Dart and his new favorite target that has emerged in training camp. We'll also talk about the hype train that has really been a big topic of conversation at Jet Camp, and that is the one that is surrounding Cade Klubnik, the rookie quarterback out of Clemson. First, though, let's head out to Hector. He joins us from the Bronx. What's up, Hector?
2: Hey, Louie, how you doing?
0: Hey,
2: stuff?
0: What's happening?
2: Hey, before I get to my Yankee point, I just want to say kudos to that dude, Paul, from the office. I almost spit up my Celsius hearing him refer to Atlantic City as down south.
0: I shouldn't be surprised when it comes to Paul, but yet he always finds a way to just shock me, because when we started that conversation, he said, I have to go down south. I'm thinking, oh, he's going to Florida, he's going to Georgia, he's even if you want to say Pennsylvania is down south, the guy's going to New Jersey, and he goes from Yonkers to New Jersey. You're not going from Montreal to New Jersey. You're literally going from New York to New Jersey. He's like, I got to go down south. But that's what makes Paul in Yonkers so unique. So I'm glad you found humor
2: in that. Great. Yeah, and you know, on these highways, man. And the things that, as a sports fan, that excite me the most about this is, in the past 2 weeks, I've driven by the NBA Hall of Fame in Springfield.
0: Very cool.
2: I drove by the NFL Hall of Fame when they were actually having the game on last week. I was like, what are these people out here? And I was like, well, that's pretty interesting. And I get a kick out of seeing new stadiums. So I got to see the Raiders Stadium recently, the Colts Stadium, Royal Stadium last week as well, which I thought was beautiful, and the Cardinals. I was like, wow, so I get you guys stuff like that.
0: Now, Hector, are you able to, is it just sort of a ship passing in the night? Are you able to stop for a little bit and actually kind of just, maybe even if it's take a picture, are you able to take it in a little bit, or are you just kind of just driving past the stadiums?
2: Depends on how much time we have.
0: Right.
2: But usually, I just take a picture as I'm driving by the highway. And like I said, the Royal Stadium is right off the highway. It's beautiful. well lit, it's big, and so is the Cardinals and all that. So you can actually get a nice picture.
0: And that's in the same complex as the, well, because I guess you would have mentioned it, though. Is the Royals and the Chiefs, they're not in the same complex, are they?
2: No.
0: Why am I thinking? I'm thinking of some team like in the Midwest where their baseball and football are in the same. I don't remember which one it was. Maybe it was Detroit. I don't remember. But yeah. I could have sworn like they showed like I was watching football and you could see the baseball park like right outside. Maybe it was Detroit. But yeah, you would have mentioned that.
2: I could be wrong.
0: Yeah, but you would have saw it though. You would have saw it though if you were driving past. Like if you've been down to Philly, like all their arenas are all in like the same parking lot.
2: Yeah, exactly. But my Yankee point, Luke, is I'm getting kind of sick and tired of these wasted efforts by our pitching staff. Like, Cam Schlitter should be leading the league in wins with the way he pitches, but, you know, these guys don't hit. He's not getting any run support. And it's like, got to be frustrating to him as well. And my thing with the pitching thing is, again, I know it sounds stupid to blame the hitting coach, like Evan Roberts one time told me it was like a dumb thing to think of, but I think of it like this. Like, I wouldn't hire a high school dropout to be a college professor. Like, this guy, that's our hitting coach. Like when I listen to A-Rod and Paul O'Neill break down hitting, it's fascinating, captivating. I'm locked in. I want to hear what they got to say. This guy was a terrible minor leaguer, never made it anywhere. Like, so why would I listen to this guy's hitting instructions or trying to teach me how to hit when he couldn't hit, is what my point is. And I'm like, I know, don't blame the hitting coach, but I would think that somebody that knows the art better would be able to like say, hey, your approach is this, you can do this, you can tweak this, and maybe we can get somewhere. But and they would probably listen as younger players to somebody that's actually been successful as a hitter.
0: Yeah, like, I think it's as far as the young players, I always look at it like not so much on the hitting coach, but also just more about the minor league system and how they taught these players and their approach. Like, I think that is something you can go attack more than it is necessarily the hitting coach, who's there more to just do maintenance, I think. And then obviously with the vets, like, they're going to do their thing, like in terms of Stanton and Judge and Bellinger. But I hear what you're saying from a credential standpoint. Like, if it's somebody that doesn't have a great track record of success as a big leaguer, you know, it's hard to say, well, what are you going to teach me as far as a hitter, because you yourself weren't a good one.
2: Exactly. Well, Luke, I appreciate the time again. You have a great night. You're a rock star, man. Have a good one.
0: Appreciate you, Hector. It is amazing when I think about doing really the after, because this is the after hour show, the overnight, the one overnight I do a week. And I think about me sitting here and doing a radio show, right? And there are so many of you out there like Hector who are either driving a truck, cross country. I marvel. I know you're driving, but like, it, to me, that is just to, like, Hector, who also works with his wife, by the way, they both drive the truck, which I don't know about you, but I can't, my wife, basically half hour into a drive with me, she can't stand not only the drive itself, but me. And we find it very difficult to go anywhere that requires a car being taken. But to do that across country with your wife, and I know you sleep, I drive, as far as truck drivers, but I think about all the truck drivers out there, because when I leave at 5 a.m., that's basically all it is. You know, you're getting some of the early morning commuters. I should say more of the 2 a.m. There are truck drivers at 5 a.m., but when I get off at 2 a.m. for an after hours, it's literally me and trucks on the road. That's it. That's all it is. So I appreciate everybody out there that is driving the truck. Number one, just the hard work you're doing, and also keeping it locked here. And like I said, I'm sitting here talking about the Yankees, I'm talking about the Mets, I'm talking about sports, and you're driving a very large vehicle from, you know, sometimes New York to, it sounded like Hector had been to Kansas City and Vegas and everywhere. Now, I don't know where Paul and Yonkers, if he considers the South Atlantic City, I don't know what the heck he would consider Kansas City, Mars at that point. I don't know geographically where Paul and Yonkers would land as far as a place like Kansas City, which, by the way, is where my cat is from. If you guys are paying attention to the long form show here on After Hours, that is where my cat was born, in Missouri, or Mizzou, or Missouri, or Kansas City, to be more specific. 888-808-1019 is the phone number to call. It is After Hours. It is Tommy Lugauer, Lugie in the Late Night. We got a big menu coming up in the final 2.5 hours here on the show. We are going to talk about Jackson Dart and his new favorite target at training camp. We're talking about Cade Klubnik and the hype train that is surrounding the rookie quarterback of the Jets. We're going to talk about Odell Beckham Jr. and his performance so far in training camp and why I'm talking myself into OBJ having an impact on the Giants this year. Plenty more on football as well, including Abdul Carter and how important this second year is for him. And then obviously throughout the show, sticking to the baseball, Yankees, Mets, as the Mets are red hot, winners of 5 out of the last 6, 42 runs scored in that 6-game span. The Yankees off of, I would argue, the best win of the year on Friday, a disappointing bitter pill to swallow on Sunday as they once again fall in extra innings and they did not complete the sweep against the Braves. So a lot of baseball to do as well, and your phone calls. So if you're on hold, we'll get to you. And if you'd like to join the conversation, you can by picking up a phone and dialing 888-808-1019. It is After Hours. It is Tommy Lugauer. It is Lugie in the Late Night here on The Fan.
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0: It is After Hours here on The Fan. 888-808-1019 is the phone number to call. This is sort of a two-part take here. I want Bo Bichette to opt in, and I think Bo Bichette will opt in. Let's start with why I want him to opt in. Bo Bichette fell under the same umbrella that a lot of guys that come to the Mets, position players, that have had really good to great track records, they often get off to a slow start with the Mets. Piazza, Beltran, Lindor, Soto. Now, those are all examples of guys that made it out of it and went on to have great careers. You know, Soto and Lindor still going. Beltran just got in the Hall of Fame, and Mike as well. Obviously a Hall of Famer. So those are your success stories. I know about, of course, the Jason Bays. We all do. The Alomars, even Mo Vaughn. When it comes to Bo Bichette, I believe he will be more like the Piazzas and the Lindors and the Sotos, meaning he will be the player that he was with the Blue Jays, not only here in the second half or the post-trade deadline, but also next year. And all the things that I really liked about Bo Bichette as a hitter. And look, his defense has been better than advertised this year. But everything I liked about him as a hitter, being a machine, doubles, just a guy that hits in the clutch, a guy that hustles, a player that was beloved with the Blue Jays, a player that I think will be beloved with the Mets. I think that guy is going to be here for the next couple months and next year. So because of that, I want to see him in a Mets uniform next year. And as far as why I think he's going to opt in, you're talking about getting $42 million. Where are you getting that on the open market? And the idea that they didn't trade him tells me, in all likelihood, they know it, he knows it, that Bo Bichette will be around, he will opt in, and I'm here for it. And I've been here for it. I've been a big Bichette supporter. I think it just, maybe it was the new league contract, or just one of those things. But for whatever reason, the Bo Bichette that we saw all those years in Toronto was not the guy that we saw in the first couple months with the Mets. But he had the five-hit game on Sunday, and I think he's just going to be a big-time producer over the next couple of months. And then, like I said, my hope is that he opts in, and my feeling is he will opt in because the money just will talk. And plus, you know, he could be a guy who says, hey, I got some unfinished business. I didn't have the type of year, really, from pillar to post that I know I'm capable of. And I would like to show all the Met fans out there just, in fact, who I am. And I want to have a big-time year like I've had with Toronto all those years. 888-808-1019 is the phone number to call. It is After Hours. It is Tommy Lugauer. Lugie in the late night here on The Fan. Let's go to Aiden. He joins us from Point Pleasant. What's up, Aiden?
1: Hey, thanks for taking my call, Tommy. Love your show, as always.
0: Thank you.
1: A couple quick things on the Yankees. One is that I'm every day feels like a different day, and I'm facing a lot of like uncertainty when it comes to October and how they're going to play, especially over the next few months, because it doesn't seem like, I mean, any team in the East is really that much better than each other. Like, I know the Red Sox are hot, but it still feels pretty wide open. And my thing is that if you're going to have...
0: Well, let me say this to you, Aiden. I think that when it's all said and done, and we're sitting here in the final week or so in the season, I think it's going to be really tight and really close between...

0: between Tampa, the Yankees, and Boston. Because to your point,
1: yeah,
0: I do think there is very little separating all three teams.
1: And, yeah, I agree. And the other thing is, well, if you're going to, you know, if the bats aren't going to heat up, which I believe they will, and they're obviously getting guys back, but the supporting cast still has to be able to hit. And if you're
0: Bingo.
1: Going to have one of the best pitching staffs in baseball and you're going to hold teams to one or two runs, there's going to be extra inning games, and the Yankees really can't afford to lose these super close games. And I understand it's home run or bust, but if you're going to have the, you know, if you're going to hold teams to one or two runs, then you got to be able to score three or four. And it feels like even when the Yankees have home team advantage, or like when they're playing at home and they go into extra innings, it really feels like they have like a 35% chance of winning the game, and that's just not sustainable.
0: Yeah,
1: going into the
0: it's been remarkable this year how bad they've been in extras, especially like the road, really for a while now, the road and extra innings record has been not good. And like you saw it on full display on Sunday in that 10th inning, you know, bad at bat from Jones, bad at bat from McMahon. And when you give up one run in the top of the inning in extras, you signed for that. Look, obviously, if zero, you basically guaranteed the win. Right. But one run, considering that there's a guy on second and no out, you came out of that top of the inning, I would think, almost totally unscathed. You have to, at the very least, score a run and push it to the next inning. And the Yankees have been really inept when it comes to, you know, really outside of Friday night, which is, I thought was one of the best wins of the year, if not the best win of the year. They followed it up with a Saturday with the win, but then on Sunday, the same type of things that aggravate you. And I thought you made a brilliant point. And yeah, if you get, you know, if when you get Judge, Stanton, Bellinger, all these guys back, you still need the role players, and that's how you win within the margins. You still need the others, the role players, the guys like Jazz Chisholm and McMahon, Wells, Grisham, etc. They still have to produce in October because you need a full lineup, certainly to win the whole thing. But even, I think, to get through a Tampa or Boston.
1: And one more thing. When you go to, you know, the extra innings in October and there's no man on second, right, there's no ghost runners, you have to be able to, you know, produce runs. And it's something that the Yankees have really struggled with this year and over any tenure that Judge has been hurt. I appreciate you for taking my call.
0: Thanks. Yeah, you got it. And as great as the pitching is this year, and it's the best of Aaron Boone's tenure, it's still, as great as it is, and the bullpen's great, it still boils down to the offense, just like it has for all these years in the Aaron's era, Boone and Judge. It boils down to the offense and the struggles they have had are well documented, not just Aaron Judge, but many of these guys go very quietly into the night in the postseason. Stanton, we know how awesome he's been, but he's one guy, and the fact that he was just getting introduced to bases over the weekend, and I suppose that's, you know, a positive step in the direction, but, you know, he's been out since April. Think about all the things that have gone down since Giancarlo Stanton last played a game for the Yankees. Eddie Scazzeri retired. The Knicks won a title. Those are really the only two things I can think of. It's rained a lot. Big one. The summer. Football getting started back up. Round one of the NBA playoffs. Knicks Hawks, that's the last time we've seen Stanton. The NFL draft, that's the last time we've seen Stanton. And yet here we are in early to mid-August now, and Aaron Boone, when asked if Stanton is closer to returning in a week or in a month, Aaron Boone said, I don't know. He has no idea. And they have no idea. And that's why it's impossible to, you have no choice, but I mean, it's impossible to have strong faith in, I think, both Judge and Stanton coming back. And then also, where are they going to be at as far as their abilities? Are they going to be peak form if they're missing all this time? Both guys in their 30s? It's a lot to ask for, which is why, no matter what, it's going to boil down to Bellinger and Wells and Jazz and Garcia and Lombard. And those are the guys, Grisham. They almost have to operate like, all right, if we get those guys back, especially Stanton and Judge, they're probably not going to be at 100%. So we are going to be at, have to be at our best when October rolls around. Otherwise, even with this dominant starting pitching, we could be in serious trouble. Stuart in Brooklyn joins us next here on After Hours. It is Tommy Lugauer, Lugie in the Late Night on the Fan. What's up, Stuart?
2: Good morning, Tommy. What are the chances of them coming back, say, 80 to 85%? Not really that much.
0: So you're asking me what the percentage is of those players coming back 80%. So the percentage of them, so I would say 80%, I'd put that at about 80%.
2: Okay.
0: So there's an 80% chance they come back 80% of the way, and 80% of the time it works every time.
2: Yeah, definitely. Right. But the thing is, the way Boston's been playing, it's like, they have like how many, about 9.5 game lead on them? And they made up all that ground in a matter of 37, 38 games.
0: Well, but with an all-time heater. I mean, the Red Sox went on an all-time just
2: 36.
0: Insane. And look, they lost 2 out of 3 to the A's, but you know what?
2: Mm-hmm.
0: They were in
2: They
0: were due to cool off a little bit. We'll see if it's a sustained cool down. But yeah, the Red Sox.
2: Nice.
0: It was, yeah. Look, and but the Yankees, they, at this point though, Stewie, they got to farm their own land. Can't worry about Tampa. They got to find it now. Could you help them? You know, because it's missing. So you have detective skills. Can you go out there and sort of find it for them, or do you feel like you're just going to sit back and kind of, you know, look at your spaceship and not really help them?
2: I want them. I just don't understand the way they manage games, late in games with the bullpen. They overextended Bednar and Hedrick over the weekend, and they weren't available yesterday. And I'm just saying they played a no offense game.
0: No offense.
2: They had one run. That was
0: it. Yeah. And it's happened too often, Stewart. It's something that is a major concern that should have been addressed, in my opinion, more at the deadline. You should have got a professional catcher and another bat besides that.
2: As usual, the man going out there and executing those deals is not the right man for the job anymore. I'm not saying at one time he wasn't the right man, but right now he has failed on how many occasions in the last 10 years has he failed to provide a team that is capable of winning a World Series? How many times?
0: Well, I mean, listen, since they haven't won the World Series, I mean, you could argue every single time.
2: Yeah, definitely. And in 24, they were overmatched.
0: Well, yeah, but that was where, I will say this, that to me, losing that World Series had a lot to do also with Aaron Boone. I mean, that decision, that fateful decision he had in Game 1, look, it could have changed the entire tide of the series. You steal Game 1 in L.A., and maybe, just maybe, the Yankees would have won that year. But that's where Aaron Boone showed you some of the, you know, kind of deficiencies he has as a manager.
2: Inefficiencies as manager.
0: Yeah, inefficiencies, deficiencies, a lot of
2: issues.
0: Yes.
2: And I've been screaming about Boone for years.
0: Stewie, you don't strike me as a screamer, though. So is that more of a figure of speech? Because you don't strike me as a screamer.
2: Oh, I can get up there.
0: Let me hear a Stewart in Brooklyn scream.
2: I can't wake up my neighbors.
0: What do you mean wake up your neighbors? You're not outside. What are you talking about, your neighbors? You live
2: in
0: an apartment building?
2: I'm in my apartment.
0: Okay.
2: I'm in my house.
0: Got it.
2: I go there.
0: How thin are the
2: I'll
0: walls?
2: Wake them up.
0: What do you mean you'll wake them up?
2: I will wake them up. Well, that's how loud I get.
0: Okay, so can you
2: get up to 80?
0: Don't go up to 80. Give me 60.
2: I can't.
0: Give me 30.
2: Because I don't want to. I have enough trouble here as it is. I don't need more problems.
0: Okay,
2: but I can get up to 80 decibels.
0: Okay, so at one point, Stewie, call me during an hour where you can scream till 80. You'll do me that favor?
2: How about this?
0: What do you mean, how about this? I dictate the terms. What do you mean, how about this? Why is it always a negotiating table? You can't just call me at 8 o'clock at night?
2: No, that's when I'm sleeping.
0: You can't call me at 10 o'clock at night?
2: 8 o'clock at night. I get at 2 o'clock in the morning.
0: I understand that. But for one night only, you can't do that for me?
2: I'll try.
0: Thank you.
2: Tommy, the point is, it's been an ongoing issue with Boone, with the way he manages games late in games.
0: Yeah, especially the bullpen. I think the bullpen, as far as being tax steward, is a concern and a valid concern that this bullpen could be out of gas at the end of the year. Now you look at a Clark Schmidt and a Warren and Weathers, and some of these starters could shift and in all likelihood will shift their way to the bullpen. That'll certainly help in terms of the...
2: Yeah, but they have already pitched how many innings?
0: That's fair.
2: Weathers have pitched innings. Yeah. Will Warren's pitched a lot of innings. Clark Schmidt, no, he hasn't even been out there yet. And
0: availability is always a question with Clark Schmidt because he's had a ton of injuries.
2: Right. And so what they say about Carlos Rodon, soon, one more rehab start, and then we're going to see him again?
0: Yeah, I would say so. And that'll be, I mean, that's more to your rotation, but then obviously when he goes to the rotation, now you move somebody over to the bullpen. I would think in all likelihood. Yeah, Weathers, for sure.
2: Mm-hmm. And the thing is,
0: what?
2: Why wasn't Derek Thielen, sadly?
0: That we talked about that, geez, that was something that we addressed. I forgot now, but that was something that we addressed and talked about, like, I think when I was still with Evan and Tiki. Look, I will say this about Old Timers Day. Number one, Stewie, and I appreciate the call. I'm surprised they still call it, and I'm happy that they do. But in the world of PC, everything, you can't. The fact that they still call it Old Timers Day, I can appreciate. Because it is. It's a bunch of old-timers playing baseball. Not everything has to be old. Call them old-timers. Like, we don't still call it the old folks' home. And, you know, everything has got to be so PC and so buttoned up, and we're afraid to insult anybody. I appreciate the fact that the Yankees still call it Old Timers Day, because that's what it is. And some things can, you know, some things obviously need name changes, but I think in this instance, it doesn't. You don't have to come up with a fancy title. Once young, former greats get together for a exhibition of baseball. It doesn't really roll off the tongue like Old Timers Day does. But I know that for me, at least, not a Yankee fan, but as a baseball fan, as a somebody who's watched the Yankees all his life and grew up on Old Timers Day, yes, Derek there, and we know the living legend greats of the Yankees, but not having the, you know, growing up and it was DiMaggio and Mantle, there was just, as much as those 90 guys have an aura about them, at least for me, I don't think they had the aura of Mickey and Joe and all that. So that, it has changed to me dramatically, the Old Timers Day. I'm still happy they do it, but the aura and cachet around it is not what it was as it was in years past. 888-808-1019 is the phone number to call. It is Tommy Lugauer. It is After Hours here on The Fan. Coming up, your calls, of course, but also we're going to mix in some more football, including Jackson Dart and his new favorite target that has emerged at camp, the hype train that is surround Cade Klubnik. Are there any parallels we can draw from what Jackson Dart received last year in terms of the hype last summer? As well as, I want to get into Odell Beckham Jr. and how I'm kind of talking myself into him being an impact player for the Giants this year. That's all coming up in the 3 a.m. hour. Plus, of course, the baseball, Yankees, Mets, whatever's really on your mind. 888-808-1019. It is After Hours. It is Tommy Lugauer, Lugie in the Late Night here on The Fan.
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0: It is After Hours here on The Fan. Hopefully everybody had a very pleasant Luke evening. Gotcha for the next 2 hours. The warm-up show, Al and CeeLo come your way at that time. Listen, is it Al and Gordon, the warm-up show? Or is it Al and CeeLo? I thought CeeLo was in today.
1: I thought so, too. I worked last week. They said CeeLo, but the schedule I just looked at said Gordon.
0: Okay, so here's the deal. We know
1: Al will be here.
0: Al will be here, and he will have a list of things. You know, the Chris Sale got ejected before the game started. That was interesting. So Al's going to have his list. He's checked it twice, and he's either going to be talking to Gordon Damer or he's going to be talking to CeeLo. Now, what I'm going to do in the next hour, I'm going to walk into the newsroom, and if I see Gordon, I'll promote Gordon, and if I see CeeLo, I'll promote CeeLo. You know, I took a shot there because normally I wait to see who's coming up next in the flesh before I say they're coming up on the air. You know, like, I think it's going to be Al Cintron, but let me see Al Cintron first.
1: The one time you gambled.
0: The one time I was like, yeah, let me just throw that out there. Because I did see CeeLo. Now, I did not talk to CeeLo over the weekend. Sometimes we'll chat a little bit, and more so in our group chat, but even, like, individually. So we didn't, like, discuss whether he's coming in. So let's put it this way. The warm-up show is coming your way in 2 hours. Of course, headlined by one Mr. Albert Michael Anthony Dukes. So that's coming up in a couple hours. Look, I've had enough with Jose Caballero and this pitch clock stuff. Enough. And I've been a Caballero supporter when it comes to just him over Anthony Volpe. And I love his fire, and I love his spunk, and I love his speed, and I love some of the things he can bring to the table as far as a baseball player. But the pitch clock stuff has just become absolutely annoying, to say the least, including the other day when he can't get down the line fast enough after a walk, so the batter after him gets a ball because of that. Like, it's reached crazy levels of absurdity, and Caballero about a month ago said he's being picked on. It's like, well, no, I'm at the point now where I've had enough, and I'm becoming a team umpire, even though I used to be team Caballero, and I just like to see a stop be put to it, because it's just annoying now. Now it's just becoming obnoxious and silly. I get trying to get an advantage and trying to get in the opposing pitcher's head, and he was able to do that early in the year, or not even early in the year, maybe a couple weeks ago against the Pirates. But this cost your team, didn't help your team. So it's one thing if you're doing something to help your team. It's another thing to do something and hurt your team. And this, the other day, hurt the Yankees. 888-808-1019 is the phone number to call. It is Gordon Damer. Gordon Damer will be coming in on the warm-up show. Not Christopher Aloysius Joseph Lopresti. CeeLo apparently has been bumped. No, I don't know. The schedule I saw. But the schedule I saw also came out like 6 weeks ago. So it's perhaps there was a new update. Why wasn't I CC'd on this email? 888-808-1019 is the phone number to call. We'll get into this hour, Jackson Dart and his new favorite target. We'll get into the Cade Klubnik hype train. All of that in the 3 a.m. hour. 888-808-1019 is the phone number to call. Anthony joins us from New Rochelle here on After Hours. What's up, Anthony?
2: Oh, hey, Tommy.
0: Hey,
2: Tommy. Great show.
0: I
2: like when you're on the radio. You have interesting insights.
0: So does my mother. So you have that in common with her. Hopefully upper management agrees with both of you, but, you know, maybe I'll be just 1 year and done. But I hope that they agree with you too, Ant.
2: So I wanted to talk about the Mets, and I was looking at their schedule. I was hoping that maybe they could make a run and get that wild card spot. They can be on a couple runs, but the upcoming schedule looks just really tough.
0: Anthony, we can talk about the Mets in a second. Let's talk about you first. Oh. It sounds like you are doing something right now. You're good. You sound like almost like you're kind of on the run almost a little bit. Like, I hear wind. You sound almost out of breath. I don't know if you're just nervous to talk to me. Don't be. But you almost sound like you're kind of in a little bit of something right now.
2: No, I'm just driving, but I have my headset on.
0: Gotcha. Yeah, no, it kind of sounded like you were just kind of... Say Vandalay. You know, you just seem like you were in a little bit of a thing going on. But it sounds like you're right.
2: Yeah. No, okay. I'm all right.
0: Now, Anthony, do you work the overnights, or are you just up late, you go bump in the night? What's the deal here? You're driving into work, driving home from work? What do you got going on?
2: I teach during the school year. I teach high school math, and overnight I do deliveries like Uber Eats and.
0: Oh, very cool.
2: So I heard you and I wanted to call in.
0: Appreciate you. What do you got? What do you got on the Mets?
2: Just their schedule with the Braves.

0: I don't even think they can play at 500 ball in the next few weeks.
1: Well, listen, the schedule is like very difficult, but I wouldn't get hung up on that per se. What I will say, if I were to cap this series, you are getting a pissed off, ticked off Braves team as they lost 2 out of 3 to the Yankees. So, and it starts tonight. The Braves are going to come in, I think, hot in this series. But you know what? The Mets are coming with a ton of confidence. They scored 42 runs in the last 6 games. Thankfully, Carson Bench is not injured. He's back in the lineup. So I think the Mets are going to be up for the challenge here in Atlanta.
0: No, it's good to hear. I like this Mets team. There's a lot of fun players. And they can win any given game that they play. It just sucks that like the whole entire schedule is everyone's in it. Everyone except for maybe the Giants, but everyone else for the next 40 plus games are they're all in a race or they're contending for playoffs or positioning.
1: Well, Rick, don't let me take the hope out of or the wind out of your sails. We've seen it with the Astros start of the year. Whatever they, I think they're like 30-41 or something like that. And then we know what the Red Sox have done. Hey, keep it going. Keep the train moving. Keep the ball rolling. And you never know what can happen. I mean, there's still 2 months left in the season, and this is what baseball wants. They want hope. They want teams and fan bases to be into it, you know, in August and September. Let me ask you this with the Uber Eats, though. So is this one of those situations where, like, so if I want, let's say, a fast food, I order it through you and then you bring it to me? Because my wife has done the Uber Eats things before, but I haven't. So she does it for us. So I don't know exactly what the full process is. But what is it?
0: Yeah, everything's done through the app. So you would order on the app. And if I'm in the area, I would get that call. I would get the call. And then it would tell me which restaurant to go to. And it would also tell me where I'm dropping that order off. And then there would be instructions like leave at door or deliver at the door to the person.
1: Right. Yeah. It's not necessarily like a drug deal. Like you're just basically coming to the house and putting it on the step. But I would imagine, though, in the middle of the night, it's mostly fast food because that's really the only thing that's open or a diner. Right. Because what else could be open at 3 a.m?
0: Yeah, that's right. Diner culture is kind of dead, so there's not that many diners open at this hour. There are a few, but yeah, it's mostly fast food like McDonald's or like the fast food restaurants.
1: Fast food, White Castle or something or Wendy's. Well, wait, what did you say? Diners are closed during? You said something. Diner is like around this time, or like because it's not the weekend anymore.
0: Oh, diner culture.
1: Diner culture.
0: Yeah, people aren't going out to diners at late at night anymore. Yeah.
1: What the heck happened? That used to be a big thing when I was younger. Are you trying to tell me that people aren't getting breakfast at 3 o'clock in the morning at diners anymore?
0: No, there's very few and far between. Some are, but mostly it's McDonald's or like those fast food. People aren't going out to diners even after the clubs. You don't see them. They don't open
1: that was a mainstay.
0: Up. They don't openly. Yeah, it was fun.
1: Yeah, no, I'm, and Fleece just told me in my ear the same thing you said with diners. They don't stay open. That was it was either pizza or fast food or diner. And you could get a burger, you could get, you know, the diner stuff. You can get breakfast. Diner, I thought he said diner culture, but I was like, I don't know if I heard him correctly there. Diner culture. Yeah, that was a big, obviously it's a affordable meal, and it was more of a, if you want to do a sit down and you want to enjoy a little bit more of the company that you're in, you'd go to a diner. Oh, that was a big deal when I was younger going out and partying. And that's not the case anymore? They're not open? Maybe I should open a diner that's around 24, because I've been sort of diving into multiple businesses. None of them have actually started, but there have been more existing in my head. One of them being the first ever sports gigolo or escort. I don't really know what the PC term is, but whatever the PC term is, I would be that. You know, you'd pay for us to go to a game. The other idea I had is I would be somebody that kind of in the similar vein to the escort and the sports gigolo is that I would go to the movies with you because I have this problem now where my wife doesn't want to go to the movies. I would like to go see The Odyssey. I'd like to go see the new Spider-Man movie. I want to see the new Avengers movie that's coming out at the end of the year. I want to see the new Dune movie that's coming out at the end of the year. And quite frankly, I don't really necessarily feel like going by myself, although it sounds like I'm about to, you know, or seems like I should say I'm about to. But I was thinking about creating a business where you would kind of hire my services and we would go to the movies together. That could be a business. Or maybe I should just start a 24-hour diner, like a throwback.

0: You know, basically, like somewhere along the line, somebody was hitting the bong and said, you know, it'd be great if I would take these fries and then I would take this gravy and I would dip the fries in the gravy. That's really it. It came from the mind of a stoner. How could it not? Or somebody that had 12 beers that night. They were delicious. But yeah, either burger or breakfast. I was never somebody, and it's not that I didn't trust it. It just didn't do it for me. Like somebody that would order like flounder at the diner. That's just not something I would get involved with. That's something like Paul Rosenberg would do. And that's, you know, and I, like I've said this before, there are certain boats in life. And when you get on that boat and you look around and you see certain people and you realize you've gotten on the wrong boat. Anytime you're on a boat and you see Paul Rosenberg on that boat, you've gotten on the wrong boat. Same thing with Evan. Now, financially, if you're on the same boat as Evan, you have arrived at the right boat. But as far as like social things, you're on the absolutely worst boat you can be on. Financially, definitely. Career-wise, definitely. Socially, not so much. Bad boat to be on. You look around and you say, I'm going to get off this boat. I never really went with the shakes at the diner either. But now that I... Because to me... And I would go at night, too, to the diner. Like, meaning like for dinner. But the late night diner, that was the spot. That was the hit. That was the go-to. There was a diner near me in Bethpage called the Embassy Diner. Well, there's a million diners, but Embassy Diner. And I feel like that one definitely stayed open to the wee hours. I'm not even sure if it's still there anymore. It might be under a different name. But I still see a million diners, whether I'm on Long Island or Queen. Like, and Jersey's got a ton. Well, Jersey, you know, Jersey operates kind of, they march to the beat of their own drum, Jersey, with their rules and regulations. But to hear that the New York diners are not open super late anymore, oh, man. You know, I've heard this from people, and I don't believe it, but the generation now that's young, like 21, whatever the freaking generation that is, I barely even remember what generation I am, let alone generations that are come after me. But a lot of people say, well, the younger generation, the 21, 22-year-olds, they don't really go out and drink. They just sit around and vape all day, which is possible, but maybe that's why some of these diners like, hey, we're not going to stay open until 3, 4 in the morning because there isn't as much, because if there was a need for it, if there was a customers, they would do it. You learn something new every day, though. This, all you got to do is ask questions. If I didn't ask that question, I would have never found this out. Now I'm hungry. 888-808-1019 is the phone number to call. Let's go to Diane in Long Island. Or is it on Long Island or in Long Island, Diane? What do you prefer?
1: I prefer... on Long Island.
0: Yeah, I'm going to go with on, because you're really on top of it. You're not really like inside of it or anything like that. So I'm going to go on Long Island. So I agree with you. Now, you are going to enlighten me on a few things. Number one, you know the name of fries that are dipped in gravy.
1: Disco fries.
0: Boom. You're right. 100%. When you said it now, it brings me back to such great memories of going out and then being, you know, obviously having a few with designated driver, Uber, whatever, and then going to a diner and having, yes, disco fries. You also know why diners are closed late night these days. Or when we say late night, I would assume midnight and beyond, the after hours portion of the evening.
1: Well, actually, no. Diners are closing now at 10 o'clock, which is really upsetting because... My husband and I, when we were dating, we would always go to the diner, get a coffee, cheesecake. They close at 10 o'clock now. It's like, what do you do with that?
0: Yeah, that is, I mean, I would feel like most, if not all, restaurants are at least open to like 11. The idea that diners, which to me are really their late night spot, like you said, even if it's for a cup of coffee and some cheesecake or whatever, the fact that, and do we know why they're doing this?
1: Yes, it's ever since COVID.
0: But that was 6 years ago.
1: I understand that, but for some reason, they're still closed.
0: This feels like a South Park episode waiting to happen. Ever since COVID. You know, 70 years from now, somebody's going to be like, well, ever since COVID. COVID, it was 70 years ago. Ever since COVID.
1: I know, you would think they would have changed, but nope.
0: Jeez. I mean, we're pleading the fifth now on COVID. We can't open a diner at midnight? But I've heard, and I don't mean to, I was not shouting at Diane. I was just more, she laughs. She's got a great laugh. I that ever since COVID, I can't hear that. I've heard that a lot when it comes to things. It was 6 years ago. Stop it. Okay, can we?

0: Can we now open up diners again at midnight, please?
1: Well, ever since COVID, let me tell you, ever since COVID,
0: it's not 2021, it's 2026, soon to be 2027. That's not a valid reason, as far as I'm concerned. And if you build it, they will come. If you open a diner up at 1 and 2 in the morning, people will stumble across it because they want eggs at 3 in the morning or a double cheeseburger with bacon on it and disco fries. Bro, all you got to do is build a diner near a movie theater. And when 7 dudes that go to see a Marvel movie roll out of that movie theater at 2 in the morning, they're going right to that diner. And they're eating A to the Z, everything on the menu. Now, maybe that's not the real reason. Diane was just sort of speculating ever since COVID. Yeah, maybe like chronologically that's why, but that might not be the sole reason for it. This is such a revelation for me. I was totally in the dark and unaware that this was the case, that diners now close at 10 o'clock at night. That sucks. Not the diners I grew up on. And when you're a Long Island guy like me, born, bred, raised, lived there forever, Bethpage, Long Island, there was a diner every... Diners were the original Starbucks. Now there's a Starbucks everywhere. But diners were the original where there was a... And there still are. Like, I go home and see I go home to visit Long Island, and there's still a million diners. But you're telling me they're all closed at 10 o'clock at night. Huh. And you want to be my latex salesman. 888-808-1019 is the phone number to call. Dominic in North Carolina needs my help on something. What's going on, Dom? What can I do you for?
2: Well, first, seriously, diners are all closing because of rising costs, and they can't get any staff late at night. So I don't know what the kids are doing.
0: Okay,
2: they're not going to the diner. They're not working at the diner. They're not having sex.
0: Yeah, that's what I mean, though.
2: I don't know what this generation's all about.
0: Oh, who knows? But I'll tell you what's open up at 2 in the morning, the vape shops. Those bad boys are still open. They're vaping. Right. That's what they're doing. Stop vaping! Right. No, anyway, but really, if you keep a diner, let's say staff-wise for a diner, you would have a waiter or a waitress, and I think one could almost handle an entire diner at 2 in the morning. You would have...
2: Those guys are incredible. They can cook anything. They can cook 3,000 dishes, you know? So you don't need a lot of staff. But
0: no, you need like a maitre d' or somebody, you know, at the door. And then you need a couple of cooks. That's it. So maybe you have a staff of 4 or 5 people.
2: I don't know if you ever worked in a restaurant, but the margin's small. And a place like a diner needs volume. And at late night, they don't have the volume.
0: But so they always had that volume. Now all of a sudden, they don't have the volume?
2: Well, I mean, like you say, build it. It won't come, or, you know, the volume.
0: Maybe we oversaturated the diners. Maybe it was something that the balloon needed to be taking the air out of it, so to speak, and there will be a resurgence of the diner, the late night diners, you know, in a couple of years, perhaps. I don't know. But yeah, look, I get it with money. I'm not trying to like touch anybody's money, and you're running a business. So clearly, I will say this. I do think in some ways, the 2020 and COVID, it did shine a light on certain things where I think businesses and people said, why are we really doing this at 2 in the morning? Why? Because even like I was in Atlantic City, Dom, in March, and me and a couple buddies went out to a nightclub, and it used to be 10 to 4 with the hours. Now it's 11 to 3. And I'm like, excuse me?
2: Yeah.
0: What the hell is this?
2: Yeah, I was in Vegas a couple weeks ago. Vegas is closing.
0: Do not tell me that.
2: Crazy.
0: Do not tell me that.
2: Yeah, no, it is. It's
0: what do you mean it's closing?
2: True.
0: What time do the clubs close in Vegas?
2: 3.
0: They better not. Absolutely
2: no,
0: better not. I'm about to go out to Vegas next year.
2: On Saturday was 4. Saturday's 4.
0: Okay, Friday Saturday's 4. No, but it should be 4. So what? Okay, Saturday, Fridays, and Sundays, and Thursdays should be 4 a.m. And there should be after-hour spots. Now, I'm going to Vegas for my buddy's bachelor party next summer, so I will come back with a full report. But now, look...
2: I got to get to my point.
0: You will, because you need help. But you need help, though. Okay. But now I need help. You said now you're giving me, you dropped a bombshell on me with Vegas, but I will table it. What is it that you need from me?
2: I need some help from you because you're a media superstar.
0: Yes, I am.
2: And I've thought this for a long time. You know, Dave Sims, good broadcaster, he's had trouble with his home run call because, you know, Hey Now was so controversial, and he doesn't really have one. It seems to me at this point.
0: You're saying you're saying like an overall home run call or for like each individual player?
2: No, not for each individual player. That's Sterling.
0: You could maybe like sprinkle it in. But I hear you. So meaning like a guy hits a home run and you have sort of

0: you kind of have like a catchphrase.
1: Right, exactly.
0: But he has.
1: Yeah.
0: Hey, now.
1: You know, the Yankees have all the Costanza bobblehead nights.
0: Yes, they do. All the including one coming up with the Calzone. Yeah.
1: Seinfeld-centric team. I've always thought a great home run call would be, he took it out.
0: Well, listen, how'd your date with Phil Totola go? He took it out. You're bothering Al Dukes. He doesn't like when I quote the show anymore. But you know what? Al, what are you going to do? He set me up for it. Hey, how'd your date with Phil Totola go? He took it out. Well, I mean, he can't breathe in there. It's inhumane. Line drive to right field. Well, actually, well, you can hit a line drive home run. Line drive to right field. Let's just say just baseball. It doesn't have to be Dave, but just a baseball. It could be Gary. It could be anybody. Let's just say that they wanted to do, he took it out. Which I don't really think has anything to do with hitting a home run. But for the sake of this exercise. High fly ball to center field. Drifting back to center fielder. This is why I'm not doing play-by-play in my life. I mean, I'm terrible at it. I mean, I'm listening to myself going, there was about six pigeons that were listening on the Odyssey app that decided to go do something better with their lives. That was awful. But anyway, he took it out. Eh. Eh. Eh. Eh. No. But there are no bad suggestions in life. But what you're telling me so hold on. It depends on the area. I think 3 a.m., 4. The problem with places closing at 3 a.m., they don't really close at 3 a.m. When a club says we're closing at 3 a.m., they don't close at 3 a.m. They really more close at like 2:45 because 2:30 is last call, and by 2:45, they're basically chasing you out of there. If it's a legitimate 3 o'clock, hey, 3 o'clock, we're done, then fine. I think 3 to 4 is, yeah, that is late. But for Vegas, it should be 3 to 4. Heck, like I said, they're after-hour spots. You need a 24/7, 7 days a week, 12 months out of the year party in Vegas. I'm going to have to do some reconnaissance work when I go out there. I'm going for my buddy's bachelor party next summer. So I will report back to our audience about that. Or if you've been to Vegas recently, and you can let me know. Although Dom was, but he made it seem like the weekends are still 4 a.m., which is fine. If Tuesday night they close down at 3 a.m., I don't have an issue with that. Although, as my buddy Mike Carver once said, it's always somebody's Saturday night in Vegas. 888-808-1019 is the phone number to call. It is after hours. It is Tommy Lugauer, Lugie in the late night here on The Fan. Let's go to Carl. He joins us on Staten Island. What's up, Carl?
2: Tommy, what's up, bro?
0: Hey, what's up?
2: I hate to be the bearer of bad news, but I got family in Vegas. Vegas is dying, man.
0: I've heard that. Yeah, I've heard that, yeah. And I, you know, it. When you say that, or when they say that, is it just the sort of the? Because when I think of like Atlantic City and what kept it alive over those years, it wasn't me and my, you know, idiot friends that were going down on a Saturday night with like 16 different button downs and going to the club on a Saturday night. What kept Vegas alive all those years were the Greyhound buses, were the old people going down there and gambling all week. So is it one of those things where people are not going there to gamble night in and night out? Or is it that even on the weekends you're not getting the party goers as much?
2: Well, it's a little bit of both, and kind of very similar to Atlantic City because I have a very good friend of mine who has business in Atlantic City. He owns a club in AC. AC is what they've done to AC and what they allowed to go on, same as Vegas, with just like, you know, the surrounding area and the homelessness and the drug addicts, and a lot of people are just turned off to it.
0: Yeah, I mean, you see that down. There's always been a little bit of a rough area, but that, you think that is kind of driven away kind of business? Because, dude, when I was younger and not that long ago, 10, 12 years ago, every casino had a club in AC, and now it has dwindled down to maybe a handful, a couple, maybe two or three.
2: The casinos are closing one by one. I mean, yeah. AC is totally, I'm telling you, I got my good buddy owns a club in AC. It is dead. The only times on the weekend when his club has any action is if there's like a big concert or something going on
0: right in
2: the city. But other than that, it's turned into a ghost town. No, nobody's really coming there to invest money to open anything, and businesses are closing.
0: Yeah, that's a shame. And the same thing with Vegas. Like, I've been hearing about that now for the last couple of years. I have not been since 23, so I can't speak to it, 2023. But like I said, I'm going out there next summer. Unless you tell me I should tell my buddy to go somewhere else for his bachelor party.
2: Oh, me personally? I mean, depending on what you want to do, if you're just going to gamble and party or whatever, Vegas, I mean, to me, I would go somewhere else, man. You could go to, San Diego or Tennessee is jumping a
0: little
2: bit.
0: Well, Nashville's amazing. We've been there a million times. But yeah. I heard Scottsdale is a lot of fun. I've heard that's awesome.
2: Scottsdale's off the hook. Yeah. Me personally, you want to go? You want to really go and do it? Go to Columbia, but you may never come home.
0: Yeah, I would probably need to talk to a divorce lawyer before I go to Columbia. But yeah, no, that because I've heard some stories about those kind of bachelor parties. But yeah, I'll have a little chat with him, because you know what it is, Carl? We know him and I know Vegas for its prime, and the last thing you ever want to do is go to a place where it's not what you remember it being. You know what I mean?
2: I'll tell you right now, when you remember Vegas, forget about it. Erase it out of your mind. It's not that anymore.
0: Yeah, but you can't, though. You can't. It's one thing if it's your first time going. If you've been there a bunch of times and it's not the same, then it's disappointing. And that's something I don't want, especially for a bachelor party.
2: Well, just think of it this way, Tommy, though. Everything that we know, I mean, I don't know how old you are, but I'm about to be 50.
0: I'm 41.
2: Everything we know, right. So everything we know 15, 20 years ago, nothing's the same. Nothing. So to go back to the diner thing, there's two diners on Staten Island that are open 24 hours.
0: Okay.
2: Where before COVID, and that lady was right, before COVID, there was probably five on Staten Island that were 24 hours.
0: Yeah, look, they said it at the time. It was going to take
2: a while.
0: I know. It's in many ways, you're right. And it's like maybe it'll take time to kind of get back there. Maybe some of it is the toothpaste is out of the tube. But yeah, you're right. It's sucks.
2: Yeah, it sucks, bro, because, you know, we live in a totally different world. And for me, like, I don't have children, but I feel bad for my nieces and nephews who are now, you know, late teenagers, early 20s.
0: Right.
2: And the world that they're growing up in, and they'll ask me questions, and I'll tell them, like, you guys have no idea how it was when I grew up, when I was 19, 20, 22, 25, when I was 30. Totally different world.
0: Well, for them though, it's their first sort of go around. So like, and then we'll get to the Mets here in a sec. Like, if I go to Vegas, like, let's say I've never been to Vegas and I go next year, I'm none the wiser. Yeah, I've heard people say, oh, you should have been there a couple years ago. But, like, for me, it's my first time going, so I don't have anything to kind of base it off of. But for someone like me or you who have been there a bunch, to me, to go to Vegas and it's not the same, that would be just... I wouldn't be able to do it. I'd be like, I got to get out of here, because if it's not the way I remember it and it's for reasons that I can't even explain, that would annoy me a lot.
2: Well, then you're going to be annoyed, my friend.
0: Well, no, I'm just going to, because I'm the best man, so I have stroke. I could tell them we're not going there.
2: Okay, all right. So you're making a decision. You're the end all be all.
0: He's making the decision, but I definitely have a little bit of leeway there where I could probably suggest going to a different location.
2: So here's my suggestion. You tell your wives, your significant others, you're going on a fishing trip and you go to Columbia.
0: Hey, we'll see you in 2 weeks. Listen, we caught a lot of fish, so to speak. But yeah,
2: you want to hear a funny story and to keep it to that effect?
0: Okay.
2: About 20 years ago, we go to the Dominican Republic for my cousin's bachelor party.
0: Uh-huh.
2: So it was in September. So now the wedding was whenever it was, a month and a half later. So now the whole family's together for Thanksgiving.
0: Right.
2: And one of my cousin's wives, she's like, you know something, guys, you went to the Dominican Republic. You all said you had a great time and a fishing trip, this, this, and that. She goes, we never even seen no pictures or nothing. She goes, did you guys even catch anything? And me being the maniac that I am, I says, I hope we didn't catch anything.
0: Exactly.
2: I got kicked. I got kicked under the table. My cousin kicked me so hard under the table. They gave me the dirtiest looks.
0: Yeah.
2: I said, I hope we didn't catch anything.
0: Yeah, I thought, I appreciate the call, Carl. We'll get to the Mets another time. We could always get to the Mets. We got bigger fish to fry here. No, I thought the line was going to be, ever since you guys went to that bachelor party in the DR, I've noticed a rash developed. Yeah, well, you know. It's the line in The Hangover, which I don't think I could say because there's cursing in it. But you get the idea. Some things come back with you from Vegas. But, man, yeah. No, I don't think he would want to go to the DR or Columbia or anything like that. But there are, look, there is like Austin, Texas, I've been to, but he hasn't. It's fun. Scottsdale, I've never been to, and I've heard great things about. His heart is set on Vegas. But I'm glad you said this, because I'm going to see him in, next week. So I will present this to him as sort of a, hey, maybe we should think about a different location. And then I got to think about opening a diner that stays open till 3 in the morning. 8888, because we need disco fries at 4 in the morning. 888-808-1019 is the phone number to call. Okay, coming up in the next segment, your calls, and also the Cade Klubnik hype train and why the brakes need to be pushed there. Jackson Dart has developed a new weapon at a favorite target at Giants camp. We'll get into both of those things coming up here. And like I said, your phone calls at 888-808-1019. It is Tommy Lugauer. Lugie in the Late Night here on The Fan.
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0: It is After Hours here on The Fan. A name that I've been pumping up a lot in the offseason, and this is a guy that I watched with the Ravens and always thought he had a ton of talent, but never was really given the opportunity to be the guy, to be the top tight end for the Ravens, and that is Isaiah Likely. And when the Giants signed him and acquired him in the offseason, you know, via free agency, I was super pumped up about it because, yeah, he's a tight end, but in a lot of ways, he's a wide receiver. And in a lot of ways, I felt like Isaiah Likely can fill the void left by Wandale Robinson and be that slot receiver slash tight end to go along with Theo Johnson. And from everything I've read, Isaiah Likely is, and we know about the relationship between Dart and Theo Johnson and how much Dart looked to Theo in his rookie year. Likely has become Jackson Dart's, you know, top primary target here in training camp out of West Virginia. And I'm not surprised at all by that. Number one, it's a young quarterback, tight end. It's always the best friend. But also, Isaiah Likely, he possesses a skill set that is very enticing. The speed, the size. He was very impressive whenever he got, Likely was, whenever he got an opportunity with the Ravens. And now he has a chance to really blossom with the Giants. He's got a young quarterback. He's got familiarity with Harbaugh. And he just has, like I said, the size, the athleticism to not only play the role of a tight end, but also as a slot receiver. And I expect big things out of Likely this year. In what has now become a crowded wide receiver skill position room for the Giants, which is headlined by Malik Nabers, who in all likelihood, I think the Giants are going to play it safe. I think in all likelihood, Nabers is going to start the year, not on the pup list or anything like that, but he's not going to play in week one, Malik Nabers. That's my feeling. But with this room being Beckham and Calvin Austin and Mooney and Malachi Fields and Isaiah Likely and Theo Johnson and Scataboo and Tracy and all the players that have surrounded Jackson Dart, it is really top to bottom as far as depth. And of course, you still have Slayton and Jalen Hyatt. The depth on the Giants as far as their skill positions is the best I've seen in a very, very long time. Very, very long time. And I understand that Isaiah Likely is not necessarily the most household name, but if this is your first time getting a look at him, either in the preseason or in the regular season, I think you're going to be very, very impressed with him. And he's always a guy that I've looked at as, you know, whenever I've seen him get an opportunity in Baltimore, he, Isaiah Likely, always took full advantage of it to the point where I thought he was going to take over there as the guy. And when Mark Andrews was going to kind of be shown the door or take a lesser role, that ultimately did not end up happening, which is great for the Giants. I mean, they could benefit from that. You know, the Ravens not anointing Isaiah Likely as their top tight end and their tight end of the future. And now the Giants get a guy that has a lot of mileage left, a lot of gas in the tank, and the abilities and the athleticism and all those things that he brings to the table as far as a pass catcher to help your young quarterback in Jackson Dart. 888-808-1019 is the phone number to call. Roger joins us from Westchester. What's up, Roger?
1: Tommaso Luigi Lugemeister III. Now, first,
0: Well, it's funny that you gave me that introduction. I always appreciate the introduction, the long wind-up there. I, as you know, Roger, have debated professionally going by the name Tommy Lou Gower. So I would split my last name, and I would be the three-prong name, kind of like a Sarah Michelle Gellar or a Neil deGrasse Tyson. Or a Sarah Jessica Parker. I feel like the three name, it adds a little bit of status. And as you know, Roger, the ratings in the overnights have never been better. Whenever I'm on the air, the numbers are through the roof. Whenever you call, the numbers go to the stratosphere. So I feel like the name would just take me to an even different level. So I would be Tommy Lou Gower.
1: Well, I get to kind of, me thinks that you like the name Tommy. You like being called Tommy. So I think it should be Tommy the I'll be there in a minute. Tommy, the...
0: Be there in a minute. What do you got going on? You got a little something going on there, Raj? Were you interrupting?
1: You were just talking about...
0: Are you friends?
1: You were talking about diners and stuff. But the thing is, with the diners now, there are some that open 24 hours, but a lot of them have closed. A lot of them close early because people don't go out. Or the fast food places, Americans are lazy. They go through the drive-thru all the time. Or they have somebody go to McDonald's or Burger King and pick it up.
0: Well, yeah, we were talking about that earlier with an Uber Eats driver that called us up. I don't know if it's necessarily a lazy, but if you have the convenience, why wouldn't you take it, especially in the wee hours?
1: But there are so many different reasons. But there's still some great diners out there.
0: Of course.
1: I mean, out in Long Island, one of the classic diners from New York City opened up in Long Island out in Syosset last year. And the reason why they closed in Astoria was because I was told because of real estate, they couldn't pay the
0: it's too expensive.
1: They were going to pay they were going to put big apartments and co-ops and condos there. And
0: Neptune Diner is what you're talking about.
1: You are the man. So you know your stuff.
0: Well, listen, this is why they call me Tommy, the fountain of information.
1: The Neptune Diner, to me, was so perfect because we would get off the Grand Central, the last stop in Queens, if we were going back to Manhattan or back to the Bronx, and we would hit the Neptune Diner, which had a small parking lot. It was perfect. It was open 24 hours.
0: Right. When you lived in Manhattan. Now, of course, you reside in Westchester.
1: I used to hang out in Westchester. But the thing is about diners.
0: Yeah.
1: The Neptune Diner is the only, because what was the rule in a diner? You didn't order Italian food and you didn't order seafood.
0: Correct.
1: But in the Neptune Diner, you could order Italian food or seafood. They were that good.
0: Really?
1: I think Ernie and, yeah. Yes. Oh, excellent.
0: Yeah, I mean, for me, like I brought this up earlier, Roger. Not this necessarily because I'm not disagreeing with you or questioning the Neptune Diner. Just for me, when I think diners, I think burgers, I think breakfast, and maybe like a Cobb salad or big salad. We don't have a big salad. We have a big bowl. Well, then just put it in the bowl. I don't think of Italian food. I don't think of a chicken parm. But apparently at the Neptune Diner, I should be.
1: Yeah, no, without question you can do that.
0: The fish, the whole thing.
1: But I'm like you. I go and I order a cheeseburger. I used to order a cheeseburger deluxe, but now I just order a cheeseburger.
0: You know what they call a cheeseburger in France?
1: In Germany.
0: Yeah. But they call it a Royale with cheese. That's what they call it.
1: Yeah. But I go when I go to the Neptune, their cheeseburgers are off the charts. I go there. But also, a lot of reasons they've closed, a lot of them are owned by Greek families. The second, third generation didn't want to work the 7 days.
0: Yeah. So, you see that a lot in these family kind of things passed down where the kids are just like, we're going to just kind of cash out and get this money and we're not going to work like Pops did all those years. Yeah, you see that a lot too, like you said. These kind of passed down from generation to generation.
1: Right. But when you open the diner, I mean, you got to do it someplace. If once word of mouth goes around the place is great, the people are going to come.
0: People will show up, no doubt, in droves, 100%.
1: You should have a parking lot. You should hook up with Gordon, like Gordon Ramsay and Bobby Flay.
0: You want me to hook up with Gordon Ramsay and Bobby Flay and open a diner?
1: No, I'm sorry. They fixed the diner. He has a show where he goes around fixing people's diners and stuff.
0: Yeah.
1: You got to hook that up as part of publicity.
0: Who's
1: got to
0: hook
1: that
0: up? I got to do that, you're saying?
1: But it's your diner, right?
0: Which diner? I don't own one.
1: You say you're opening a diner.
0: Open one. Well, listen, when I open one, it's not going to need any help because it's going to be so perfect.
1: All right. I thought more publicity would help.
0: Well, also, I mean, publicity. I mean, how much more publicity can you get than 3 a.m. in the morning on a sports talk radio station when you're talking about diners? I mean, I think that's like the pinnacle of, getting it out there to the masses.
1: And having a parking lot and hot, listen, this is the key, hot-looking waitresses. That's what you got. The cooks have to be able to cook, like chefs.
0: Roger, I love the conversation we're having, but is there a destination here or no?
1: Yes, there is a destination. But first, let me get this out of the way.
0: What are you first? I was looking for last. You went with first. I wanted a last, and you went first. Can we go last instead of first, and then we can go first another time?
1: No, you can get last right now.
0: Why don't we go last and then we can go first? How about that? Let's go last first.
1: All right, this one is going to be last.
0: Yeah,
1: let's get the triplets out of the way, all right?
0: Okay.
1: Dave Portnoy, Mark Zuckerberg, and WFAN's very own Evan Roberts. Those guys are triplets. They could go around the country, I guess, testing liver and...
0: Yeah, Roger, I'm sorry. I'm sorry we went. We should have went first. You never know what door to go with you, Raj. And sometimes I stumble on a door with you that's good. And then there are other times we stumble on a door and I'm like, eh, not so good. Not so good. I even gave you a little bit of warm up there with the diners and I figured, all right, we'll get a fastball here. Didn't get the fastball. It's okay. The beauty of Sports Talk Radio is there's always another opportunity to call. 888-808-1019 is the phone number to call. Tim joins us next here on After Hours. It is Tommy Lugauer, Lugie in the Late Night here on The Fan. What's going on?
2: Hello.
0: Hey, what's up?
2: Tommy.
0: Hey.
2: Hey, you got me? Yeah. Hey, I was just in New York, April, to see a Yankee game with my son. His first time being in New York. So I'm from Issaquah, Port Jefferson originally, Long Island.
0: Mm-hmm.
2: And I said, my son, you're in for a great adventure. And he loved the whole thing, the train rides, the subway, all that.
0: Oh, yeah.
2: But here's my problem.
0: Kids
2: I have
0: love
2: Yankee
0: trains.
2: Stadium.
0: They love the trains.
2: Yeah, he couldn't get enough. Why I trained to stop at every single lounge for the fun of it. I said, no, we're not doing that.
0: Yeah, no, we're not doing that. It's like hitting every button on the elevator on the way up. We're not
2: Let's go up in every town and look around. It's like, no, I know the town. Don't worry, I'll take you where you want to go.
0: Yep.
2: So Yankee State, I could not find a chicken bucket. He wanted a chicken bucket so bad. It was a great game. I think Bellinger had two home runs. It was against the Royals. They destroyed the Royals. It was a great game for him to watch. I couldn't find a chicken bucket. You walk outside, there's 30 different food places. One place or sell a chicken bucket.
0: Really? I thought I was under the impression from my chicken bucket people that they sold the chicken buckets basically everywhere at Yankee Stadium. Like, you can't go to a stop or stand and not have a chicken bucket there.
2: It's an hour to I heard all I the crowd I missed all the action. There were home runs being hit. The crowd was going. An hour to find a chicken bucket place, I swear to God. And, of course, the line was up. And let me tell you something. That chicken bucket that he wanted to have so bad,
0: huge.
2: I was curious, too.
0: It's huge.
2: There's so many fries. There's a little bit of chicken. There's fries on top, some chicken in the middle. It's all fries, Tommy.
0: Let me ask you this, too. Was there no signs for the chicken buckets? Like, when you walked out of your seat, there wasn't, like, this way to the chicken buckets. You know what I mean? There could have been a concierge desk to kind of go up to him and say, hey, where are the chicken buckets?
2: I had to ask a fan, and they didn't know. I had to find a guy. No.
0: Oh, no, that's even true. Like, a fan. You're a local, you're a townie. Do you know where the chicken buckets are?
2: Yeah. I said, I haven't been in the Yankee Stadium in 30 years. Where are the chicken buckets? I haven't been a new Yankee Stadium.
0: Well, it's a new Yankee Stadium, so it would have been more like 30 months. But that's okay. We embellish here on Sports Talk Radio. I get what you meant by that. I know no one actually, we didn't think you meant 30 years. But it's been a minute since you were at the new Yankee Stadium and you were in search for these chicken buckets. Bottom line is, though, you ultimately did find said chicken bucket.
2: Yeah, but I mean, it was all French fries. If you ever had one.
0: Well, maybe you ordered the French fry bucket, though. Maybe that was pilot error.
2: It was a chicken bucket.
0: They have the dessert chicken bucket now, which I haven't tried yet. I asked Paul Rosenberg, one of my producers here, to fetch me a dessert chicken bucket. Yeah, the dessert chicken bucket. And I haven't been able to try it yet.
2: Yeah. No, I don't know. Oh, and one thing about down here that in Florida, no delis. I had to go to my favorite deli.
0: What do you mean by that? What do you mean they don't have
2: a deli?
0: Where would one go for a sandwich?
2: Subway, Jimmy John's. There's no deli in Florida.
0: Wait a minute. Florida, which has so many New Yorkers in it, you're telling me that none of these New Yorkers decided to open up a deli in Florida?
2: I'm thinking about it. I swear there was
0: of
2: no
0: Of course,
2: deli.
0: And that's nothing against any of those sandwich shops you just mentioned, but there's something to be said about a deli, right? You walk into a deli and there's just a vibe. There's just an energy. The sandwiches are just the size of your head. They name them after celebrities.
2: Yeah.
0: You know, Larry David has a sandwich named after him. Like, I mean, not to have any delis down there in Florida. We're learning a lot of things tonight, and a lot of things I'm learning I'm not thrilled about. You definitely should open one up. You should call it the Tommy Lugauer.
2: Yeah, perfect. And also, I live about 5 minutes from the Mets spring training here.
0: Yep, Port St. Lucie.
2: And the spring train tickets are more expensive than a season ticket right now it costs. I mean, to see the Mets play the Yankees, it was last spring. They want $100 to see a game.
0: Oh, come on. In spring training? Yeah, I don't know about that.
2: Yeah, dude, spring training is so expensive. We used to go for
0: seats, but still, I mean, I that's a lot of money to be dropping, especially when you consider, you're seeing a lot of guys that are probably not even going to be in the big leagues and so on and so forth. But yeah, that's a pretty penny. Yeah. I would, if you would have asked me, because I don't go to spring training, but if you would have said, hey, what do the tickets cost? I would say, ah, probably like $20.
2: That's all I'm willing to spend, not 40 or 50.
0: Yeah.
2: I can go to a regular season game for cheaper.
0: And what's the parking? Right? What's the parking for those Port St. Lucie bad boys?
2: Well, the parking's free. I would park for
0: free. Parking's free. They already got you for $100. They should probably charge you for the bike. Meanwhile, they just basically turn you over and shake you down.
2: No, I do a sneaky move. I park in the parking lot over by the. I do a sneaky move.
0: You park at like the Fuddruckers across the street. I got you, Tim.
2: Yeah.
0: There's ways to get around things in life. I understand that. You know people, you know things. I get it. I hear you on that one. We might have to fact check the last call, but that's fine. I'm not suggesting or insinuating it was per se lying, but some of the things were just a little bit like interesting to me. $100 for spring training tickets. He hasn't been to Yankee Stadium in 30 years. Meanwhile, the new Yankee Stadium is not 30 years old. And my chicken bucket people tell me at Yankee Stadium, you do not have to look very far to find said chicken buckets. I have literally a chicken bucket connoisseur insider, so to speak. Like, if we were to do a weekly on this show, he could be my weekly chicken bucket insider, which could be sponsored by, well, the Yankee Stadium chicken bucket people. But, yeah, he told me that the chicken buckets are everywhere. You can't, you trip over the chicken buckets. You're swimming in chicken. So I don't know about that one. I don't know about an hour. It's not like, hey, I went to Citi Field and I wanted to get Shake Shack, and there's one Shake Shack, and now you're walking around Citi Field, and perhaps you don't know your way. It's your first time there. I'm an old man. I'm confused. You don't know where you're going. And it takes you an hour or so to get to said Shake Shack. Then I'll buy that. But again, I'll double back with my chicken bucket people. They're not up right now. They're sleeping, just like everyone else. No. But they are not awake. So I have to check with my chicken bucket people later on today. So I'm going to write a note down somewhere on my hand, and I'm going to say, text chicken bucket people to ask them about that. But yeah, I'm pretty sure you can get them at every stand. 888-808-1019 is the phone number to call. It is After Hours. It is Tommy Lou Gower. It is Lugie in the Late Night. Coming up, why you have to pump the brakes here on the Cade Klubnik hype train. Plus your calls on the Yankees, on the Mets. It is After Hours, the final hour of After Hours for the evening coming up until the warm-up show with Al and Gordon Damer comes your way at 5 a.m.
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hour, Loogie. It is After Hours here on The Fan. 888-808-1019 is the phone number to call. Last summer, there was a huge hype train for Jackson Dart. And Jackson Dart lived up to that hype. And the hype for Jackson Dart is even bigger this year with the pairing now of John Harbaugh as his head coach. We're seeing a similar thing in Jet Camp now.

with their rookie quarterback. To the point where, because I was the one sitting last summer, right around this time period, I took a, part of this was just to, it was, it worked out well, but part of this was to annoy Tiki. But, because if you can annoy Tiki, really, you've made it in this business. And I created a sign that said, start dart. I took a piece of paper, a little marker, and put it on my chest, right? And I wore that until, day and night, in the shower, the whole time. And until Jackson Dart was named the starter. Because Russell Wilson stinks. He's washed. It was a useless signing by the Giants. Never should have been here. Jameis Winston was already here with the Giants, signed a few days earlier. The idea of bringing in Russell Wilson and making him the week one starter, to me, made absolutely zero sense. And I believe that Jackson Dart had the pedigree, had the ability, had the maturity, had everything, skill set, to be the day one starter for the Giants. And oh, by the way, I was right. Fast forward a year later, and I think Jet fans want the same type of situation with Cade Klubnik, where they see Geno Smith and they go, Geno's washed. He's horrible. He is largely responsible for the Raiders having the number one overall pick. He is no longer good. We don't, you know, he had the moments in Seattle. We remember Geno for his bad play with the Jets. We don't want to see him. Backup, fine. That's, you know, veteran leadership, cool. But the guy we want starting week one and beyond is Cade Klubnik. Just like we, you know, just like I was sitting there last year saying, start Dart. Now, nothing really rhymes with Cade or Klubnik as far as starting him in week one, so I don't feel like there's going to be a campaign from that perspective with a catchphrase, but I hate to do this, but I got to pour cold water on it. Cade Klubnik stinks. And the sooner you realize that, the sooner you can move on from it. I get it. Young quarterback. You want to find Mr. Right. The Jets fan base is, in fact, cursed. You know, Joe Beningo's a clock. Evan Roberts is a candle. You've been waiting years for somebody to come by and break the spell. And one of these years, a young quarterback will walk through the castle doors and break the spell. It just won't be Cade Klubnik. I don't think he's very good. In fact, I think he stinks. The Jets don't. They traded up for him. And the amount of hype that this guy has gotten, like I said, it reminds me very much of Jackson Dart last year, except Jackson Dart was the goods and did deliver. I don't think Cade Klubnik will. I don't. I watched him a lot at Clemson. He's not good. He's not good. And the hype that has surrounded him here in training camp is just outrageous. I was fully supportive of Jackson Dart starting in week one. I'm not with Klubnik. Now, eventually you got to get him out there to, so that you could see for yourself that he's not any good, and then you can move on. But this entire Jets season, and there's been a lot of Jet optimism. And listen, the Jets have won 11 Super Bowls in the month of July. There's a lot of Jet fans, Jet content creators, Jet fan personalities in our business that are going through the turnstiles, I like to say. Meaning, they sort of swear off the Jets at the end of the year, and then every summer they hype themselves up to be like, well, this is our year. This is going to be the Jets' year. They're going to show all this progress. Now, it sounds like I'm being very negative, because I am, but there is positive in the negativity of the Jets. And I do think Aaron Glenn, it's more likely that he's fired by week six than it is the Jets win six games. Next year, meaning this draft upcoming, is going to have a very deep, very rich quarterback class. The Jets have several picks in the first round. The Jets are going to be awful. They're going to win three or four games. They are going to have an opportunity to select one of those quarterbacks. I'm a huge Arch Manning guy, and I know Arch Manning early in the year stunk. Okay, well, it's a full season last time I checked. And down the stretch, probably in his last 5 to 7 games, Arch Manning was terrific. I love Trinidad Chambliss. And I don't think he... So this idea, because this was the sort of narrative
that, and it's going to exist once we go around to the draft, but this idea that Dante Moore and Trinidad Chambliss, they saw the Jets sitting there and they said, I'm good. I'm going to go back to college. Well, a couple things. Number one, have you seen the Oregon cheerleaders? They're always a one seed. Same thing with Ole Miss. Also, you get paid in college now. At least we know about it. You know what I mean? These guys are making big money. They can go, I mean, Arch Manning could probably make like 10 mil in Austin and hang around in Austin where it's fun. But like speaking just with Chambliss and Dante Moore, I think you go back to college, you make a bunch of money, and then you go into the draft. Like, I get it. Like, it's probably fun to be a college, fun to be the quarterback of a huge university, and you're making money. Big money. Endorsements, the whole deal. So I can understand why they'd want to go back to college. Make some scratch, and then try their luck at the pros. But I think Trinidad Chambliss, what I saw throughout really the season, but also in that college football playoff, to me, he made NFL-type plays with his legs, with his arm. I think Arch Manning is the goods, the real deal. And yeah, his last name is Manning. It's not Smith. I understand that. If it was Lou Gower, he wouldn't be getting the publicity he gets. That it helps to be a Manning. But it also hurts him in a sense that there's going to be a lot of pressure on him. But I think he'll be able to deliver because his uncles, especially Eli, were able to handle that pressure and thrive under that pressure. But those are just two guys. There's a litany of quarterbacks that are coming out in this draft, and I think the Jets are going to finally find their guy, their Mr. Right, the person that can break the spell, that could turn Joe Beningo from the clock back into the human form of Joe Beningo, Evan Roberts from a candle back to the human form of Evan Roberts. Although when you look at Evan, he's probably better looking as a candle, but still, they will be freed from this spell. A fireman adds a teacup or whatever. I forget all the other characters in Beauty and the Beast, so you're only going to get three examples there. But the amount of optimism that surrounded the Jets this year is just, I don't see it. I saw enough of Kay Klubnik in college to know he's not any good. The Jets traded up for him, which is, quite frankly, I think a misstep, and people are trying to push him to the front of the line, kind of like I did last year with Dart. And you do need to see Klubnik this year, absolutely, and we will probably pretty quick. Like my prediction is that by week 6 or 7, Glenn is fired, Geno is benched, Frank Reich's the coach, Klubnik's the quarterback. And this is nothing against Frank Reich or Kay Klubnik, although I am, I guess, in a sense, criticizing them, but I'm saying it because I think that next year they're going to draft a quarterback and they're going to hire a head coach. Now, you're going to hear Mike Tomlin's name a lot. I've thrown this name out there a bunch. I'll throw it out there again. If the Vikings have a bad year, Kevin O'Connell is going to be fired. And quite frankly, he should. Because getting rid of, and even if it wasn't totally on him, the idea that you get rid of Sam Darnold, he wins a Super Bowl for the likes of J.J. McCarthy, and now, I'm sorry, Kyler Murray is not the answer. And I know O'Connell's kind of been a quarterback whisperer. Good luck. You're not turning Kyler Murray into a guy that's going to the playoffs. At least from my vantage point, you're not. And I think he would be a very interesting name. There's already been sort of rumors and rumblings that they wanted to bring John Gruden into the organization. I think his is a name to look out for the Jets, but ask yourself that seriously, because there's anybody that's feeling the hype and thinking the Jets are going to be good, just sit down and really come back down to earth and say, okay, what is more likely, 6 wins or Aaron Glenn getting fired by week 6? It's a coach quarterback league, and the Jets don't have a quarterback. I don't think they have a quarterback, and they have the worst head coach in the league. But you got to slow down on the Klubnik train. I don't think he's going to be the answer. I don't think he's going to be a good pro. He had an awful final year at Clemson. He's Mr. Right now. He's not Mr. Right. Mr. Right's waiting for you at the draft. And the Jets have positioned themselves, and that's a credit to Muji. Like, he has done a really good job of positioning the chess pieces on the board to set the Jets up for success.

0: Brunson was Jalen Brunson. But sure, I was a detractor, I'll admit. But I can buy and sell jet positivity 3, 4, 5 years from now. Yes, I think you're just jumping the gun on it. I think you're jumping the gun on it because it is a coach quarterback league. And the Jets are just, I think, severely lacking at both. 888-808-1019 is the phone number to call. Adam joins us from Westfield here on After Hours. It is Tommy Lugauer, Lugie in the late night here on The Fan. What's going on, Adam?
1: Tommy, good morning, good night. I don't know what 4 o'clock in the morning is, but hello.
0: Yeah, I guess for me, because I'm off in about 45 minutes, this is more like good night for you, Adam. If you're just starting your morning, it is more like good morning.
1: Good morning. I agree and disagree. I think the biggest difference is that Jackson Dart was a first rounder and Kate Kubnick was a fourth rounder. It feels like the hype is almost out of necessity.
0: Yes.
1: Because we as Jets fans know that it's not Geno and that we don't have the quarterback. So, like, I think it's almost less hype and more of like, let's just find out because we have no other choice because we're in this purgatory.
0: Yeah, you want to find out right away. But here's the thing. You're going to find out soon enough because I don't see a pathway, especially if the Jets lose week one and Bobby Saleh's pumping his fist out in Nashville. The three games following that are extremely difficult. You could be looking at an 0-4 start, and Aaron Glenn would be on the hottest of hot seats. Frank Reich they literally hired his replacement in the offseason, at least for an interim perspective. And people are going to be screaming and yelling for Klubnik, and Glenn will go to Klubnik if he feels like his job and basically his coaching life is on the line with the Jets. So you're going to see Klubnik, I think, by week 5 or 6 anyway.
1: Yeah, I think... Yeah, 5 and 6 feels early. Look, Glenn's not making it through the first half of the season.
0: No.
1: Said it.
0: No.
1: The first 5 weeks are tough. At best, they're 2 and 3, 2 and 4. At best. So you're probably right. But also, like, Kate Klubnik just might not be that good, like you said. So I think the Frank Reich thing scares me for a whole slew of different reasons. But you're probably right.
0: You mean that, as an offensive coordinator? You're saying him as the OC scares you?
1: He hasn't been an offensive coordinator since 2017.
0: Yeah. Yeah, I will say this, though. He's walking in, you know, what Frank Reich is walking into a situation, though. The fact that you are following Justin Fields is a great place to be. Because at least who doesn't matter who the quarterback is, whoever is sitting there under center will be able to throw the ball forwards. And that is an upgrade over last year. So the offense, no matter what, is going to look better than it did last year. And that's at least a small improvement. But, yeah, long-term, we're going to find out ultimately if it was the right hire.
1: I'd argue the defense has to be better than last year because it was so historically bad.
0: Correct.
1: And the defense is still going to be the biggest problem with the team this year. So, yeah, look, you said it. And of all the years to have the draft picks, you want the ones where there's 5 or 6 quarterbacks that are going to go in the first.
0: Yes, absolutely. Picks. Yeah, no, the Jets they're in an advantageous position here. And that's a credit to them for trading away young players that are still young in their prime, but in order to say, hey, you know what? We tried it with Rodgers. We went all in. We crapped out at the table. Now we're going to reset. We're going to trade all these players. And we kept a couple, you know, Wilson and Hall. But still, we are going to build this team from the ground floor up. But the missing piece is on the field is the quarterback and then the head coach. Because I don't know. I don't see it with Glenn. I think we are agreement here. He's going to be fired by the middle of the year.
1: Yep, agreed. And you know what? The Colts might just be pretty bad, too, and the Jets may end up with 2 decent picks this year. We'll see what happens.
0: Yeah, absolutely. And I appreciate the call, Adam. I absolutely could see the Jets. Call me crazy on this. I could see the Jets being where the Knicks are now. I could. And not just sunshine and rainbows. I could. Because a lot of the things that I hear from the optimistic Jet fan in July and now into August, a lot of that stuff is true. The offensive line and Garrett Wilson and Kenyon Sadiq and Taylor and Hall. And, I mean, I'll give you this one. The Jets will have a pick 6 in week 1. No interceptions last year. They'll have a pick 6 in week 1. And it's funny. I am...

0: week one is such an, if you are somebody that either picks games or gambles on games, the game against Tennessee in week one is so fascinating. Because, just in general too, everything points to Bobby Saleh, the Titans, who spent a lot of money in the offseason, Cam Ward, who played really good football at the end of last year, obviously the number one pick last year. Everything points to a Jet disaster, Geno stinks, Aaron Glenn is staring off into space, and Saleh has his moment. And we see the Robert Saleh 49er version of him pumping his fist for the Titans in Nashville. So everything points to that. When I think of that stuff in sports, I go the other way or try to go the other way. The problem is when you go the other way with the Jets, you run into a locomotive. You go the other way and you get run over by a bus, basically. So it is the irresistible force meets the immovable object. Last year, accurately, and Evan gave me grief for this, but I ended up being right, week one against Rodgers and the Steelers, I said that was going to be the Jets' Super Bowl. And it ended up being their Super Bowl. It was the best game they played all year. It was the best game Justin Fields played all year. It was the Jets' Super Bowl. I don't know if I feel that way going into week one this year, but I could see the Jets giving a spirited effort in week one. Spirited effort. They got to win that game. I know that sounds crazy. It's week one, but I don't know if Aaron Glenn's going to have a lot of games here to play with. I mean, he used a lot of his leeway there in year one. And then you're staring at Packers, you're staring at Lions in Detroit, and the Bears in Chicago. That's easily 0-4. I know, I don't want to pull a Francesca dog. Win, loss. But, okay, is Geno Smith and Aaron Glenn going on the road to Detroit and Chicago and winning games? Is the phone number to call. It is after hours. It is Tommy Lugauer, Lugie in the late night here on The Fan. Let's go to Juan. He joins us from upstate. What's going on, Juan?
1: What's going on, brother? I just wanted your thoughts on what if we end up getting the number one pick, Arch Manning's the number one potential pick, and Archie steps in like in 04 with Eli, blocking him going to San Diego. What would be your thoughts on that?
0: If that ends up playing out the way you played it out, that is going to be a major topic of conversation. Now, I do not have any inside info, but I don't subscribe to the idea that the Mannings, in particular Arch, are going to be, and I know, bad franchises ruin young quarterbacks. They do. But at the same time, if you're going to go number one overall, you're probably going to a team that stinks, right? There's a reason they're the number one overall pick. Now, I know there's stinks and then there's 10 feet of crap and then there's the Jets, but still, you have to, at some point, think that somebody would say, you know what, I'm going to be the guy to turn that franchise around. I do think Arch is going to have a big year with Texas. I think he's going to build off of the, and they have a tough schedule, they have a lot of tough road games. I don't think it's going to be all pitcher perfect in Austin. But the way Manning played at the end of last year, I think he will carry that over into this year. And he will be the number one overall pick. The beauty of this is if for some reason, and I don't subscribe to it, and I don't necessarily want to hear it throughout the year, meaning if you do call me up with it, I probably will fight you on it. I think Arch Manning could say, hey, you know what? I have the last name Manning. I'm going to be my own man. I want to separate from my famous uncles, from my famous grandfather. What better way than to go to the Jets, finish over 500, go to the playoffs, win a Super Bowl. Then you will forever be your own man. You won't be Eli Manning's nephew or Peyton Manning's nephew or the other Manning. Or, hey, he's the Manning that is fast, right? He's a fast quarterback. But if it does play that out that way, Juan, the good thing is that it is a very deep quarterback class. You do have Dante Moore. You do have Chambliss. You do have Carr from Notre Dame. There's a bunch of guys that are and players that, listen, Jaden Daniels came out of nowhere, won a Heisman, and took the world by storm in his first year with Washington.

0: So it's easy to just sit here in August and say, well, this quarterback, and that quarterback. There are going to be, I mean, Mendoza. Nobody in August had him as the number one overall pick. So a lot can change. But I'm not in the camp that Arch Manning is going to tell the Jets to go scratch and he's going to want to know part of New York. Remember, the Mannings wanted to come to New York over San Diego. I understand the Giants and Jets, there's a difference, but still, it is New York. And I've said this, ask Boomer, what did more for his career, post-career, being a Jet or being a Bengal? 888-808-1019 is the phone number to call. It is After Hours. It is Tommy Lugauer. It is a Lugie in the late night here on The Fan. We'll continue to take your calls, really what's ever on your mind, Jets, Giants, Yankees, Mets. We'll mix in some Giants talk into the conversation, including Abdul Carter and what he needs to do in his second year for the Giants. The phone number to reach the show is 888-808-1019. It is Tommy Lugauer, Lugie in the late night here on The Fan.
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0: here on The Fan in New York City. Tommy Lugauer, Noogie. It is after hours here on The Fan. 888-808-1019 is the phone number to call. Two quick Yankee points before we get back to those calls at 888-808-1019. George Lombard Jr. is the real deal in every facet of the game. Defensively, wizard. Offensively, already with a couple of big home runs. And perhaps most importantly, the maturity and leadership, which is beyond the years of George Lombard Jr. You know, there was a story that came out over the weekend that Lombard on Saturday after the game in the cafeteria was quizzing his teammates about the next day starting pitcher for the Braves. George Lombard Jr. has been here for less than a week. And yet here he is showing the initiative, showing the leadership qualities that you love to see, especially from that position. And that's why I think he's the real deal. He has it. Like, some players just have an aura about him. They just have a swagger about him. And for Lombard, it's more of that quiet, cool, calm aura. But really across the board, defensively, offensively, leadership-wise, somebody that clearly eats, sleeps, and breathes baseball. He's not thinking about Saturday night, or he's not thinking about Sunday morning or anything else going on or what he's eating at the cafeteria. George Lombard Jr. was quizzing his teammates about the next day's starting pitcher. He's the real deal, Lombard. The real deal in all facets of the game. 888-808-1019 is the phone number to call. The Yankees have a Jazz Chisholm problem. They have a Jazz Chisholm problem, I mean, to say the least. And look, the lineup is not hitting, and something, though, I think needs drastically to be done. And I understand that Austin Wells can't hit at all either, but I would move Jazz Chisholm down to the ninth spot in the order. I mean, at some point, the idea that you didn't trade for Luis Arraez because you wanted Jazz Chisholm to be your second baseman, and that was somehow a roadblock to acquire Luis Arraez, who would have been a perfect fit for the Yankees, and now you have to literally sink with or swim with Jazz Chisholm for the rest of the year. You got to do something. And you did it the other night. You pinch hit for him, and then he put a t-shirt on, which was no big deal. I mean, and Grisham put a t-shirt on too. So I've never seen that before. It was kind of odd, but still, I didn't. Kind of like a lollipop, a t-shirt, whatever. But something has to be done with Jazz. And you're at a point now where I wouldn't move Garcia to second base because I don't think he's going to be very strong defensively there. You're stuck now with Jazz Chisholm. But he's not producing. You can't keep him right around the middle of the order. You got to drop Jazz down in the order. I would drop him all the way down to ninth. I would. Even though Austin Wells has kind of manned that ninth spot in the lineup, and he has also been atrocious, Jazz Chisholm, to me, he's the ninth hitter until he earns his way out of that spot. 888-808-1019 is the phone number to call. It is after hours. It is Tommy Lugauer, Lugie in the late night. You know, speaking of the Yankee, the Chris Sale thing was incredible. It really was. The idea that he was still mad on Sunday about something that happened on Saturday and got thrown out of Sunday's game, even though he's not even in the game on Sunday, before it even started, is really a commitment to being angry and being pissed off. You know, most they always say, don't go to bed angry. Why don't you sleep on it? Why don't you get over it? And not Chris Sale. Chris Sale's the kind of guy where if you piss him off, you tick him off on Saturday, he's still going to give you the business on Sunday. He's still going to let you know about it. That's a guy you don't want to be on his bad side. I'm not necessarily a baseball historian, meaning, like, if you want to recount things that have happened in sports, right, you listen to WFAN between 10 a.m. and 2 p.m. because Sean could tell you about a tackle that Felipe Sparks had in 1997 on a third down in week 6. And Evan could tell you Pokey Reese's OPS in, 1996. I could barely tell you what happened 3 weeks ago. So I could be wrong on this, but I don't ever remember that happening where somebody was thrown out of a game before it started. It was like Friday. How are you going to get fired on your day off? Just the game had not begun. Chris Sale wasn't even involved in it because obviously he was the starting pitcher the day before, and he got thrown out of the game before it started. That feels like baseball history to me. And even if it's not, we're going to make it our own baseball history here on After Hours, as it exists in its own ecosystem. 888-808-1019 is the phone number to call. Let's go to Morristown, New Jersey. Larry joins us. What's up, Larry?
1: Morning. Hey. How are you today?
0: Good. What's happening?
1: Well, that Chris Sale example, he's quite an example for the young people who play baseball. He really should be fined by the league.
0: Why so? What do you mean? Why should he be fined?
1: Why should he be fined?
0: Why is he a bad
1: example?
0: Kind of what do you mean,
1: kind of example? What kind of example is that for the youth of America?
0: Who cares? So what? Big deal. Oh, get lost. Let's stop. Get off the high horse. It's not a big deal. He got thrown out of a game. He's passionate. He felt like he was wrong the day before, and he was upset about it. Guys managers and players get tossed all the time. Are they bad examples for the youth of America?
1: But this was particularly bad. This was from the day before when he was wrong.
0: Yeah, he was still pissed off.
1: The replay showed he balked.
0: He felt like he was in the right.
1: Okay, let's go to Anthony Volpe and the Yankees. The Yankees should be ashamed.
0: Hold on, Larry. On the screen it says Jets-Giants, and so far you haven't gotten either one of those. So is that inaccurate that you want to talk about those things, or are you just...
1: No,
0: kinda...
1: I want to talk about the Jets and Giants.
0: Is there anything else we could do for you, Uncle Lewis? How many topics are we covering here?
1: Well, you want to talk about the Jets and Giants?
0: Oh, I don't care. I mean, I figured that was the first thing on your mind. What do you want to talk about Anthony Volpe? He's in the minors. He's irrelevant.
1: He's not irrelevant.
0: He's irrelevant. He's not. He's not going to. I think he's done with the Yankees. I think we've seen the last of him.
1: I don't think so.
0: Okay. What do you think he's going to be? You think he's going to be the starting second baseman next year? Well, hold on a second. You think he's going to be the second? You think he's going to be the second baseman next year, Anthony Volpe?
1: I don't know what he's going to be. But
0: well, he's not going to be a starting pitcher, so there's only so many places he can be, so it's either second base or he's not going to be on the team.
1: Well, he might be a good second baseman. He's got to go and learn the position because he's never played it. But he's a terrific talent, and he's just been he was not treated properly. He should have been taken to the hospital as soon as he was injured last year.
0: He was playing hurt. I agree with that. And they ruined his swing in a lot of ways. And he wasn't done any favors by the Yankees, that's for sure. But
1: that's true.
0: That's why I think he needs a change of scenery. I think he's better off going somewhere else and developing into either a second baseman or a utility player, but not here in New York.
1: But let's talk about the Jets and the Giants.
0: Okay, let's do it.
1: The Giants are going to be the ringer this year. They have a great coach who knows how to motivate people. He's got some talent, and I think they're going to really surprise a lot of people.
0: Well, here's the thing, though.
1: I'm a Giant fan since the mid-50s.
0: Right, but the thing is, I understand, you've seen it all. But Larry, my thing is, I don't know if they're going to surprise people because a lot of people are very high on the Giants this year. The expectation for the Giants, including their over-under number, which is 7.5, but no matter where you turn, it's the Giants are winning 10 games, including yours truly. Giants are winning 9 games. Giants are winning 8 games. Giants are going to the playoffs. So I don't think they would be a surprise. The expectation for this team by a lot of people and a lot of the fans are, this is a playoff team. This is a team that's going to win 8, 9, 10 games. So I don't think it would be much of a surprise.
1: I think it's going to be a big surprise after the way they played the last couple of years.
0: Well, but the way they played, but they weren't, John Harbaugh wasn't the head coach. So it's irrelevant.
1: That's right. John Harbaugh is the difference.
0: Right, of course he is, but people are expecting that, so they wouldn't be surprised by it.
1: Well, I think they'll be surprised if the Jets are good.
0: That would be a huge surprise.
1: I think it would be a huge surprise.
0: If the Jets are good, you're saying. Yeah, that would be a huge surprise.
1: Yes. The coach is a very nice guy.
0: No doubt.
1: He's got a good resume,
0: yes.
1: But he just doesn't have it with this group.
0: Nope.
1: Just doesn't.
0: Nope. I think it's too bad. I don't know if it's too bad because I think it's one of those things where the Jets, what's best for them is to get their quarterback. And I think they'll get their quarterback in this upcoming draft. But yeah, Giants being good and making the playoffs would not be a surprise. If the Jets win 6 games, 7 games, that would be a stunner. Stunner. Think about it, because if you're somebody that thinks they're going to win 6 or 7 games, a lot, just in general in the NFL, but a lot would have to go right for them. Including the Aaron Glenn we saw last year as head coach would have to leaps and bounds would have to be better as a head coach this year. And I just think the quarterback room is not very good. It's a coach, head coach, quarterback league. And the Jets are not good at either. They're not in good standing on either. So to win 6 or 7 games with that combination would be quite remarkable. 888-808-1019 is the phone number to call. Jeff joins us here on After Hours. He's calling from Fairview. What's up, Jeff?
2: What's up, Logie?
0: Hey, what's happening?
2: I just want you to be aware that Klubnik had a bad ankle all season last year, and he played through it.
0: Well, he did play through it, but he didn't play well.
2: Yeah, well, he had a bad ankle.
0: Okay, well, I mean, he had a bad ankle, but he still played. He was still on the field, and when you're on the field, it's excuses to me. That sounds like an excuse.
2: All right. Okay, Jets have very good special teams.
0: Yes, they do.
2: Do you agree on that?
0: We do, yes.
2: Okay. The offense is going to be better with Frank Reich.
0: Yeah, the offense will be... Well, just listen, it was so bad last year because you didn't have a quarterback. Justin Fields couldn't throw the ball forward. So now you have even Klubnik, that I don't think is very good, and even Geno, if he's like halfway between Raider and Seattle, Geno, he'll at least be able to throw the ball forwards.
2: Right, and we got tight ends, we got wide receivers,
0: yes,
2: we got running backs.
0: You have tight ends, wide receivers, and running backs, which is huge. I mean, that gives you a leg up over most teams in the NFL.
2: Okay, that's two good things.
0: I think we were up to 4, but yeah, let's go to 5. Or 3? 3. Third thing is what?
2: Don't make me laugh.
0: Well, that's why I'm here. I mean, if you ask the internet, I'm not here for my sports knowledge, so I'm probably here to make somebody laugh, so don't worry, it's okay. Yeah. Now, what's the 5th thing? What do you got?
2: The Jet defense, you're going to stop the run. They have, loaded with defensive...
0: Yeah, I don't know. I mean, listen, the Jet defense... The idea that they can't be worse. Okay, here's where they can't be worse. I will say this. I feel as confident as anything I've ever said on this radio station. There is no way the Jets do not have an interception this year. No way. They will absolutely 1,000% have an interception. So based on that, they will be better than they were last year.
2: Yeah, and I don't know how good Aaron Glenn is with the X's and O's.
0: Well, he's not very good at all. I mean, he's not very good at all, but maybe he was just playing a little bit of cat and mouse last year, and then the real Aaron Glenn is head coach, and maybe just a year of experience. He has got to take such a leap to get this team to even 5 or 6 wins, and we're going to find out soon, because that first 4 game, that stretch there, Titans, you got Bears, you got Packers, you got Lions, that is a rough 4-game stretch to kick off the year.
2: Yeah, but the Packers are beatable. We're home on that game.
0: Say this. Love is very much up and down. There's no doubt about it. And Parsons going to be out for that game. They are beatable. They're beatable. So you think the Jets are going to be 2-2? It sounds like 2-2 for me. It sounds like from you after 4 games.
2: Yes, I do.
0: That would be there would be Jet fans having them in the playoffs if they went 2-2, because that would be a terrific start to the season. I don't see it going that way. I think it's more likely 1-3 is best case.
2: I know, but after those 4 games, the schedule softens up a little bit.
0: Well, softens up a little bit in the sense that you do have the Browns. There are people that think the Patriots are going to take a step backwards, but even if they do, I mean, the Jets would have to take a couple steps forwards just to meet them, considering the Patriots were in the Super Bowl and the Jets were kind of in the toilet bowl. And then the Dolphins, who always own the Jets, for sure, and there'll be a million Dolphin fans in that game. But you're right, Raiders. But then you had Chiefs, Bills, Chargers, and we could sit there and talk about the entire schedule and bore everybody to death. But the point is, the first 4 games are not going to be easy. And if the Jets get off to... Look, let's put it this way. This is the best way to put it. Well, I think I put it the best way, but here's an even better way to put it, which I guess if you say it the best, how could it be better? But you know what I mean. It's 4.5 hours into a 5-hour show. What do you want from me? The Browns game. If Aaron Glenn loses to the Browns on October 11th, he's getting fired. That's the game. That's at home. Let's say they even are 1-4 in their first 4 games. Certainly if they're 0-4 and they lose to Cleveland, that's it. It's a wrap. Frank Reich will be the head coach. 888-808-1019 is the phone number to call. It is After Hours. It is Tommy Lugauer. It is Lugie here in the late night. We'll wrap up with the final segment. We'll go over some of the things that I haven't been able to get to and take a call or two at 888-808-1019. It is Tommy Lugauer, Lugie in the late night here on The Fan.
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50 here on The Fan in New York City. Tommy Lugauer, Lugie. It is After Hours, the final segment of After Hours here on this 5 hour, a little Big Lugowski 5 hour overnight After Hours. The warm up show with Al and Gordon Damer come your way in just about 10 minutes. Let's do a fan focus, shall we? I, for one, want Bo Bichette to opt into his contract. And I think he's going to opt in. I mean, he's going to get $42 million from the Mets. In all likelihood, he's not going to get that on the open market. But to me, Bo Bichette falls into that same category as guys that have had a track record come to the Mets and struggled early on. Now, guys like Robbie Alomar, Mo Vaughn, Jason Bay, they never made it out alive, so to speak. But guys like Piazza, Lindor, Soto, Beltran, they went on to have great Hall of Fame careers and continue those great Hall of Fame careers, and obviously Lindor and Soto are still going. Bo Bichette, to me, is a guy that I think ultimately will become one of the more loved players or beloved players on this Met team because of the reasons why they loved him in Toronto. The clutch hitting, the hustle, machine at the plate, you know, doubles, RBIs, a guy that was always clutch in the big moments. And I think you're going to have a good to not, if not great, final couple months here for Bo Bichette in 26. And I think Bo Bichette in his second year with the Mets is going to have a monster season. So and his defense has been better than advertised. So I'm all in favor of Bo Bichette opting in to his contract, sticking around with the Mets, and I believe he will. 888-808-1019 is the phone number to call. Now, as far as Odell Beckham Jr., this is something that I have been really kind of going through as far as my feels and my emotions over the last, you know, couple days, because there is a part of me that thinks that Odell can still be a guy that can have an impact on the Giants this year. And it's not just, well, we brought back Odell. It's so great that he's in a Giant uniform and he's on the field with Malik Nabers. And no, I think Odell could not only have a moment, and look, week one, Sunday Night Football against the Cowboys. Does that sound familiar? And I'm not saying Odell Beckham is going to be that player, because that would be just, I think that's shooting way too high for the stars there. But could Beckham be the 500, 600 yard receiver as far as yard? Yeah, a couple touchdowns. That would be, an impact player on this team, which, because it's a deep wide receiver room. You know, Nabers is, I don't think he'll be back week one, but he's not going on the pup list. I think he will be back by week two, week three. You do have Malachi Fields. You do have Isaiah Likely. You do have Darnell Mooney. You do have Calvin Austin. You do have Theo Johnson. Yes, you still have Slayton. You still have Hyatt. You still have a couple of these stiffs, but the wide receiver room is quite deep. But there's room for Beckham to make an impact. And he's thrown things out there like he's compared himself to LeBron James, and then he always wanted to win a championship here. And I do think Beckham has something to prove. I think he's also humbled by this opportunity that the Giants are giving him. And it is cool to see him in a Giant uniform and everything to go full circle, but it'll be a lot cooler to see him score a touchdown against the Cowboys in week one. And each day that goes by, I talk myself more and more into Beckham having an impact for this team this year. And I'm certainly rooting for him. And I think even those that are OBJ detractors, and we're not too keen on bringing him back, those fans will be excited for him and the Giants if he comes out of the gates strong and he looks like he has turned the clock back. Maybe not all the way back, but to be a guy that could produce for this team. As far as Abdul Carter, especially with the departure of Dexter Lawrence, It's put up or shut up time with Carter. I thought he had an underwhelming rookie year. And I, for one, don't want to hear about, well, he had pressures and he was this close. He was drafted as high as he was to have sacks, to be an impact player, to disrupt the opposing offenses and just be a force. And he was none of those things in his rookie year. And you could say whatever you want and you come up with all the excuses in the world. Bottom line is, you now are being coached by John Harbaugh. The culture, everything has changed with this team. It's about
winning. It's about winning right out of the gate. And it's about this defense, in particular the pass rush, finally realizing the potential that they have. They have enough talent. They've used enough top picks, including Arvell Reese, who I know is going to be more of a linebacker, but he's a pass rusher. But I think a lot of eyes are going to be on Abdul Carter to recognize and realize the promise that he had and the potential that he had coming out of Penn State. And that is to be one of the great pass rushers in the league, which he was anything but in his rookie season. So it is a big year for him, because if you have a bad year too, that's where the word bust starts to get thrown around. Now people think you can't play in the league. You're a bust. And that's the thing that Abdul Carter is going to have to fight against. And the way you fight against it is to have a very productive year on the field. And you certainly have the talent around you. I mean, look, I wanted Caleb Downs in the secondary, and I still think the Giants lack leadership and a playmaker in the secondary, and Downs is having a tremendous camp with the Cowboys, and there's no doubt in my mind he's going to be an awesome player. Then again, I can't argue with what the Giants did by taking Francis Maurinola. I understand taking an offensive lineman. You want to protect Jackson Dart. It's a hard hat, championship-winning move to take an offensive lineman in the top 10. So I can't argue against that pick as far as the selection the Giants made. But they still walked out of there without the impact player. Now, maybe Colton Hood could be that guy, but Caleb Downs, to me, is the generational, you know, impact guy that you could put in the secondary and be a leader back there and a guy that could help you stop the run. Because, look, somebody asked me this last week, and I'll run through them real fast here before we hand it off to the guys in the warm-up show. There are five things that can, or if you were to say, hey, five things that can derail the Giants' season. Number one, the health of Jackson Dart. He can miss a game or two because James Winston can fall out of bed and throw for 500 yards. But if Dart was to have a prolonged absence because of injury, that's one. Two, the Giants' inability to stop the run, which has been a problem for them for a very, very, very, very long time. They couldn't stop the run even with Dexter Lawrence. They beefed up their middle, but we'll see if they could stop the run. If they can't, they're not winning games. Number three. If the pass rush, which has a ton of talent, including Abdul Carter, if they are not good, it could be very problematic. Because I don't think the secondary is anywhere near what it needs to be. And it would expose that secondary. Number four. And this one I would put in the, it's all likelihood not going to happen. This was more of a worry a couple weeks ago, and that is Malik Nabers having an extended period out. But it sounds like he's going to be back very soon, meaning him playing in a game. I

I think he'll be back like week two or three. So it's not, at one point I thought, oh boy, this guy's not going to be back to like week seven or eight. So I put it as more of a long shot. But I guess you never know. It could still be that. But in all likelihood, the fact that he wasn't on the pup list, it would be week two or three. Maybe even week one. But I think the Giants will err on the side of caution. And the other one is somehow, some way, the offensive line taking a step back from what it was last year. Because how many times have we taken a phone call on this radio station? The Giants offensive line's not very good. Last year, I don't think I got one phone call about it. You know why? Because the Giants offensive line was good. It was good. And they used a top 10 pick on an offensive lineman going into this year. But if somehow, some way, this O-line, and usually it depends on the health of Andrew Thomas, if this offensive line is not good and they are not protecting Jackson Dart, in all likelihood, the number one issue that we have, which is Jackson Dart getting hurt, will happen. And then the Giants will not meet the lofty expectations, the giant expectations that I have and many others have. All right, that'll do it for me. My thanks to all the callers, all the listeners. My thanks to Fliegelman. We will talk to you. I have you only a few more hours from now. 7 o'clock here. A Big Lou Gowski 5-hour after hours coming your way at 7 p.m. Right now, it is the warm-up show with Al Dukes and Gordon Damer. That's coming your way next. And we will talk to you later on this evening at 7 o'clock right here on After Hours.

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2: Al and Jerry. Don't worry, it's only an hour long, and most days it doesn't suck.
3: Oh, hi there, Al Dukes here, which anytime I'm talking first, that means Jerry Recco's not here. And Jerry usually was filling in for Boomer, but Jerry's actually out today. Jerry's taking his vacation today. We got Boomer and Gio at 6 o'clock, they're back. CeeLo is on Team Katie Nolan and is not supporting Boomer, so he's at Sirius XM today. Rami is here, my co-host this morning, Gordon Damer. Good morning.
4: Al, how we doing, my man?
3: I'm doing pretty good. How about you?
4: Can't complain.
3: All right. You did updates once before during
4: once
3: the morning.
4: Once before, yeah.
3: And who were the hosts?
4: It was Gio and it was Jerry.
3: Gio and Jerry.
4: Yeah, I've met Boomer, but he's not going to remember me meeting him. This is many years ago now.
3: He's very tough on the update people.
4: Okay.
3: Very
4: tough. That's fine.
3: Very tough. Could be ornery at times.
4: Well, that's fine. I can handle that.
3: You know, I'm noticing, Rami, as I like to look at the WFAN YouTube page, see what's going on here while I was out.
4: Right.
3: I see that neither Jerry nor I hosted the post-game podcast, but Paulie Rosenberg and Willie Colon did a podcast.
5: They did on Thursday.
3: That's weird. I think Jerry or I has to be here in order to do a post-game podcast.
5: I think that was a Jerry decision because he was here and had to leave early, so left it up to them.
3: Oh, so Jerry, I would have liked to have been on a Zoom call on that. So who else did the post-game podcast last week?
5: I did one with Jerry.
3: Okay. And that was it.
5: You were there the rest of the week.
3: Yeah, I was there the rest of the week.
4: It kind of feels like there should be at least one member of the post-game podcast on the post-game podcast.
3: I agree. Because that happens to me sometimes. Like, I'll have a podcast I enjoy. Like, I like Dave Ramsey. You know Dave Ramsey?
4: Of course, sure, yeah.
3: The money guy?
4: Yeah.
3: Well, Dave Ramsey, for like the last couple of years, been trying to pull back a little bit and put other people in his place.
4: Yeah.
3: Not the same.
4: Right.
3: And it just feels weird.
4: And he, if anybody should know that, it's him, right? He's built a brand.
3: He's built a brand.
4: There's a reason why it's a brand.
3: Correct.
4: You can't just slap somebody else in there and keep it the same thing.
3: No, you can't.
4: That's good for him.
3: Are you good with your money? Like, you handle your money well?
4: Am I good with my money? No, I have a wife.
3: Oh, okay.
4: So I don't really even know what goes on with
3: the money. You get alerts.
4: I make the money, and then it goes, and then I hear complaints about the money, but yet nothing. The Amazon packages still keep coming.
3: Okay.
4: The other day, there was an Amazon truck that did go by the house and did not stop, and that was the first time that that's happened in a very long time. But generally, it's like the guy is like Norm from Cheers showing up. Yay, here he comes again, you know, with another package that he's going to throw at the stoop.
3: You ever get the Amazon guys that ring the bell?
4: Only when I'm sleeping. It feels like somehow they know I've worked overnight, and for some reason, that's the day they're going to ring the bell. And I got one of those ring things, so it just keeps, you know, it's hooked up to Alexa and all that type. My wife also does the technical stuff, too.
3: Yeah. Yeah, I don't understand how, like, I don't often get the same Amazon driver. So.
4: No.
3: There are some Amazon, like, I go to bed early. I try to go to bed like 7 o'clock.
4: Okay.
3: Sometimes the Amazon guy ring a bell.
4: Those guys are all hours of the
3: 8
4: night.
3: 8 p.m.
4: Yeah, 8 p.m. I've seen guys like 11 o'clock. He's still delivering stuff.
3: Yeah, but you can't be.
4: How just bad do you need this shampoo? You know what I mean? Like, just wait until tomorrow. You missed it. You know, like, when I see people exercising after sundown, you missed it. Just exercise tomorrow.
3: Yeah.
4: You're going to get hit by a car, and then you're going to be dead, and it's not going to matter whether or not you exercise.
3: Yeah. Yeah, it is weird, the Amazon, like, they'll be like, you'll go to order, and they'll go, it could be there at 3 tomorrow, 3 a.m. You're like, oh, I guess.
4: I don't really need it at 3 a.m.
3: Yeah. It is impressive, though, like, in the morning, if you go, you know what, I need dog treats.
4: Mm-hmm.
3: And then you come home from work, and it's there already.
4: Boom.
3: You go, where were they?
4: I don't know. They must have, like, certain places, and they must fill it with certain items, but not, I guess it's the items, the most common items? Or maybe it's just what fits in this place the most. I don't know, but it's like, there are things that, like, drain cleaner, it's going to take you a week and a half.
3: Yeah.
4: You know, you got a clogged drain, a week and a half. But if you want a series of combs for your daughter's hair, boom, it'll be here in 90 minutes.
3: I know, I don't understand that.
4: Yeah. You need a cat harmonica, boom, it's going to be there in a half hour.
3: I would love to tour, like, the Amazon facility closest to me.
4: Mm-hmm.
3: I want to see what's in it.
4: Yeah.
3: How is
4: organized?
3: I don't
4: even know where they are. They have to be. I see a series of trucks, and there's like a district where it's like, you know, businesses that don't have any names on them, or nameless businesses. What else is going on in that district of my town? I'm not sure. But yeah, they have to have a ton of stuff in there. I guess it's common items, although it doesn't really seem like common items.
3: Yeah, it's not common items, because mm-hmm. I'll order something very strange, like not very strange, but something that you wouldn't think
4: right.
3: would be in the Amazon local
4: wheelhouse, right?
3: Yeah, like I ordered something.
4: This is not a staple item.
3: Yeah, not a staple item. But here it is. Shows right up. And then you're right, other things, 3 weeks.
4: Yeah. Very odd. Look, they obviously know what they're doing over there. They're making a couple of bucks.
3: They're doing all right for themselves.
4: They're doing all right, yeah.
3: My favorite topic of the day
4: mm-hmm.
3: is involves the WNBA.
4: Uh-huh.
3: And it involves...
4: That is a wacky league, man.
3: It is a wild and wacky...
4: They got some weird stuff going on over there.
3: So now two, not one, but two former NBA players
4: mm-hmm.
3: have decided they're men.
4: Yes. Enes Kanter is obviously one of them.
3: His last name is Freedom now.
4: Oh,
3: Enes
4: okay.
3: Kanter,
4: I'm sorry. I didn't
3: Freedom.
4: Realize he, right, okay.
3: And then...
4: he's got a lot of stuff going on himself. Maybe he's a perfect fit.
3: Royce White is the other.
4: Yeah.
3: They're going to declare for the 2027 WNBA draft, claiming they identify as women for basketball purposes at this moment.
4: At this point, I'm for it as long as I can bet on it. As long as I can hit up my FanDuel account and make some money on this type of thing, do what you got
3: to
4: do.
3: You would like to see Enes Kanter
4: yes,
3: in the WNBA?
4: Because like the Dave Chappelle bit, he's going to score 840 points a game.
3: Yeah. Well, the WNBA and their commissioner, they're continuing meeting this week to figure out what a woman is.
4: Right.
3: So, because in their bylaws, it says only women.
4: Yeah. And what's weird is they just came up with a CBA.
3: Yeah.
4: Like, this issue has been around over a year. You would think that, hey, you know what? We're a women's league. This might come. They didn't do that. They worked out their CBA, didn't plan that
3: didn't
4: in there.
3: Figure
4: and
3: that
4: now
3: out.
4: All of a sudden, they're scratching out parts of their CBA, and the ink is barely even dry.
3: Yeah. I'm interested to see how this turns out, because... some people will think this is ridiculous what these guys are doing,
4: yeah.
3: but I think they're trying to prove a point.
4: Well, they are being ridiculous, but it's a ridiculous conversation to have.
3: Yeah. Yeah, it's an interesting one. You know, you're familiar with this Clay Travis?
4: I do know who he is, yeah.
3: A sports guy
4: yeah.
3: slash
4: mm-hmm.
3: political guy,
4: sure.
3: Outkick, all that sort of thing. So he has put up $10 million
4: mm-hmm.
3: and has challenged the WNBA and... wants them to pick a WNBA team, to go up against a high school boys basketball team that he chooses.
4: Mm-hmm.
3: $10 million goes to the winner.
4: Yeah.
3: And none of the teams

0: have taken
1: yeah,
0: him
1: there's
0: up on
1: not,
0: that.
1: There's nothing. I mean,
0: would a high school boys team, a really good one, let's say the champions,
1: probably,
0: beat the women's basketball?
1: Yeah, well, there's a reason why we separate people by sex, by weight class, by, you know, there's reasons why these rules came up. We didn't just do this willy-nilly.
0: Mm-hmm.
1: So I don't know, you know, the 15-year-old, I don't know what age is he talking about. He said high school.
0: He said high school. So
1: you're talking about 17, 18-year-olds?
0: Or 16, 17, probably in there.
1: Yeah, maybe I mean, 18. If you get, I'm not saying like the local high school team, maybe, I don't know, but if you get guys who are going to major colleges and are on a track to play in the NBA... Yeah.
0: Like me, you, Rami.
1: There's like some guys who in high school are 7 foot tall.
0: Yeah, very manly. Did you mature in high school? Or did
1: I don't even know if I've matured now.
0: But as far as like, when did you get hair under your armpits?
1: In high school at
0: high
1: some
0: school.
1: Point. Yeah,
0: yeah
1: I don't
0: very
1: really
0: late.
1: Remember. It's not a memorable moment. It's not, you know,
0: but there were guys in gym when you would get changed, right?
1: Yeah,
0: who were
1: men. Yeah. Oh, yeah, absolutely.
0: Like you were a boy.
1: Right.
0: Here's some men getting dressed in gym class.
1: It was actually in elementary school. Some guys got hair under there. I was like, whoa.
0: Really?
1: Oh, yeah.
0: Elementary
1: school?
0: Doug
1: Schiller. I remember Doug Schiller very clearly.
0: Damn.
1: All of a sudden went up and whoa.
0: Hairy armpits.
1: Hairy armpits, absolutely.
0: That is the worst when you have to get dressed. I don't even know if they get dressed in gym class anymore. Like, do you have to?
1: I'm sure they probably don't.
0: Undress.
1: I think because everybody, well, I went to a Catholic high school, so then we definitely had, you know, you're not going to run around in ties and shirts. My kids go to a public high school, so I think that they just kind of show up and just do gym and whatever clothes they're wearing. Like, nobody's wearing nice clothes to school anymore.
0: Mm. Yeah, we used to have to get changed.
1: Yeah, of course.
0: Like, immediately you keep
1: right. You're right. You run around for 45 minutes, sweat your head off, and then throw on other clothes and just go back to class stinking.
0: And
1: nobody
0: then,
1: takes a shower.
0: No one took a shower,
1: no.
0: Of course. And then we would take those stinky clothes and put them in our gym locker for
1: mm-hmm.
0: tomorrow.
1: Right.
0: To put
1: smell
0: on
1: great.
0: Also.
1: Yep.
0: Yeah.
1: They smell great that way. That's a really good way to store them.
0: Yeah. That was something, though, when you would have to get changed in gym class and some of the guys were men.
1: Mm-hmm.
0: And then some of us were not men.
1: No.
0: We were still.
1: I still kind of question if I am now. I could not grow a decent beard even now in my 50s. Just never happens.
0: Mm-hmm.
1: It would look like, what, do you remember the beard from Team America when they dress him up to like go undercover and it's like all, that would be what it would look like.
0: Yeah, even like as an adult, I'm 56 years old.
1: Mm-hmm.
0: A couple of years ago, we played a softball game at Yankee Stadium.
1: Nice.
0: And a Boomer took a shower and we saw Boomer walk from the shower.
1: Right.
0: And again, I felt like I was back in that gym class
1: mm-hmm.
0: where here's a man.
1: Right.
0: And here's...
1: He's lived his most of his life as a man now,
0: yeah.
1: So he just has a different set of rules.
0: Different set of rules.
1: Which are a lot... No rules.
0: For him?
1: He can do whatever
0: bones?
1: He wants,
0: no.
1: Right?
0: Alpha male. He's an alpha
1: absolutely.
0: Male.
1: Absolutely.
0: There are alpha males
1: that makes
0: and
1: sense.
0: There
1: it
0: are
1: would
0: not
1: make,
0: alpha
1: it would
0: males.
1: Be weird if he was like, no, I'm just going to wear these clothes home.
0: Like He's, I did.
1: He, right. He's been a success his entire life.
0: I said, look, I got to get... On the road, the traffic.
1: Right,
0: if I spend another few minutes here.
1: Right. No, I would. No, that's not going to happen.
0: Hmm. Do you think they'll figure this out, the WNBA, this week, hopefully?
1: You know what the WNBA is like? It's almost like a child star who got too much attention at once.
0: Yeah, like
1: and
0: all of a sudden.
1: Like they wanted attention for so long. And then when they finally got it, it feels like they were not prepared for what the amount of attention. And that, look, maybe this is their plan. Because all these stories that just seem like they're from another planet, that gets the league attention. And at the end of the day, for a league desperate for attention, I guess that's a good thing. It's working. It's certainly more in the mind's eye than it's ever been before. Now, I think that's largely because of Caitlin Clark, obviously. But it's a constant thing where you want to keep getting attention, and they do keep getting attention, whether good or bad.
0: Yeah, it was Caitlin Clark. Then it was like Caitlin Clark versus Angel Reese. That
1: mm-hmm.
0: was a nice little rivalry we were going to get. And then Sophie Cunningham came along.
1: Yeah, she just like pointed. I don't know why that all...
0: Pointed.
1: It was a good meme, but yeah, that all of a sudden put her... Like, my wife knows who Sophie Cunningham is. I'm not sure my wife knows who Aaron Judge is. So, like, the fact that was able to rise to that level, it did definitely get her attention.
0: I think, like, the WNBA seems mad that... one of their biggest stars is a good-looking woman, and they don't like that.

0: young, pretty person, they also don't like that.
1: Oh, they don't like that at all.
0: Yeah.
1: Women do not like a young, pretty face.
0: Mm-hmm.
1: That's what I found.
0: It does seem that way. I'm not saying you can't generalize all women, but in this case, that definitely does seem like part of it.
1: I'm not sure I like an attractive man in my coming into my world either. So I maybe
0: really?
1: Kind of figure that out. Yeah. If you have like a really handsome guy all of a sudden roll up.
0: Are a lot of handsome guys coming into your scope?
1: Nope.
0: Okay. See?
1: Zero handsome guys.
0: There you go.
1: I have zero handsome guys in my
0: circle.
1: In my circle, yeah.
0: Right. Why would you want one of those?
1: I don't see handsome guys when I'm walking my dog.
0: Right. Tom Selleck is not all of a sudden popping up in your neighborhood.
1: No, he is not.
0: It's a little bit of a dated reference for a handsome
1: Tom
0: man.
1: Tom Selleck, you went kind of 80s.
0: Mm-hmm.
1: All right, so hopefully the WNBA figures this out. I wait with, as we say, bated breath.
0: It almost seems like with the WNBA, they will figure this out at some point, and then it'll spur two new problems for the WNBA that they'll have. I don't know what those problems are, but it just seems like every time they take a step forward, it creates more problems somehow.
1: I was surprised we had to wait this long during the whole transgender issue in sports and men and women's sports for like former NBA players to say, I want to play in the WNBA.
0: Right.
1: I'm surprised it took this long, but I'm glad we're here.
0: We're here now.
1: Because history will be made.
0: One way or the other.
1: Enos Kanter.
0: Mm-hmm. I need a FanDuel heads up on when that happens because I want to be able to. I remember betting on that boxer in the Olympics. As soon as I heard that story, I put half my FanDuel account on that, and boy, that cashed.
1: You cashed that right in?
0: The first fight she had, all of a sudden the woman walked out of the ring because she'd never been hit that hard. Seemed like a dead giveaway at that point. But
1: Caitlin Clark is do you think Caitlin Clark is better than any former NBA players?
0: You mean if she went up against former NBA? No.
1: Like if Caitlin Clark.
0: She would even admit that.
1: She would?
0: Yeah. Like I'm sure she'd like to shoot shots with Steph Curry or something like that. But no, there's a reason why there's a separation. And she shouldn't have to be. The goal is not for her to be as good as a man. It's to be the best women's player. That's why we separate. And even like Serena Williams is great and is dominant. As Serena Williams was in her career. I mean, she was good basically forever and just dominated. She even would say, if I had to go up against a man, I think she did go up against a man sometime and she would lose, of course. It's just it's a different game. There's a reason why we separate. And it's no different than if a middleweight boxer or a flyweight boxer had to go up against a heavyweight boxer. It's just a different sport.
1: Then how come in pro wrestling, Andre the Giant used to be able to fight guys like literally a third of his size?
0: Well, because they, you know, sometimes Mr. Fuji had the salt in the eyes or something like, you know.
1: That didn't seem fair.
0: No,
1: Mr. Fuji would throw salt in your eyes.
0: I don't understand why they keep storing the tables under the ring. It feels like the worst place to put the tables. Put them in the back someplace. You got plenty of room.
1: Yeah, they put them right under there.
0: Just asking for trouble.
1: Do you think me, you, Rami, Boomer and Gio could beat a high school girls basketball team?
0: No.
1: One of the top in the nation.
0: And one of the top in the nation, no.
1: Yeah, me neither.
0: No.
1: I think we get crushed.
0: No. I'm a 55-year-old man. I'm not beating anybody.
1: Boomer's still like, I feel like.
0: Oh, well, but yeah. But
1: he'd still be
0: that's a, again,
1: driven.
0: Separation. Yeah, separation.
1: He can't. He would be very demanding on us if we
0: right.
1: were losing to a high school
0: girls. I don't need
1: girls.
0: That. I got enough stuff in my life.
1: Yeah. Yeah, we would have no shot.
0: I barely even met the guy, so I don't need that.
1: Well, I'm looking forward to seeing that. Do you know about these fan-focused things?
0: I have heard about them.
1: Okay, would you like to do one here or on the other side?
0: I will do one on the other side, because I kind of forgot that you did one here.
1: All right, yeah, we'll do one here. Yeah. And then on the other side, you'll do that. At the top of the hour, Boomer and Gio are actually back today. That is very fascinating, but I have this item here for you. 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
13: From the 1010 Winds Traffic Center, I'm Karen Stewart with the InjuryLawyer.com Van Highway Patrol, presented by the Rothenberg Law Firm, New Jersey. We got a car fire on southbound 287 near exit 57 for Skyline Drive in Oakland. One lane at least is blocked there. Eastbound 22 at Chimney Rock Road in Bridgewater. Overturned vehicle. Two left lanes are closed. We are 15 minutes into the Holland. The inbound Pulaski Skyway approach has a crash blocking the lane just past the New Jersey Turnpike. The Pulaski Skyway has a 15-minute wait. The inbound Lincoln is 10. The George is 10. And if you're traveling mass transit, we've got service resuming now on the 1, 2, and 3 trains. This will be in effect over the next 2 weeks, this overnight rail and switching replacement. Right now, there are still no 1 train south of 14th and no 2 trains between Brooklyn and 34th Street Penn Station. 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

0: co-host is Gordon Damer. Hi, Gordon.
1: Al, hello. I have a fan focus. You want it right here,
0: yeah,
1: right now? Yankees lose the Braves yesterday, dropped the finale of that series at the stadium in 10 innings, 2-1. Mets are still playing games.
0: Yeah.
1: Do you have any rules on, like, should the Mets stop playing games? Like, when you're this far out of it and this far of an after. No, you're fine
0: you
1: with that.
0: You keep playing, yeah.
1: 11-1, the Mets beat the Pirates yesterday. Don Nelson, the second winningest coach in NBA history, coached the Knicks for a short period of time, passed away at 86. Good run for him, 86.
0: Was he a player as well?
1: He was a player. Won a bunch of championships with the Celtics.
0: Had he not passed away, I'd love to see him in the WNBA next season.
1: Yeah, I mean, that would have been a scene of an 86-year-old man in some short shorts. but there you go. There's your fan focus. That's all
0: right.
1: I got for you.
0: I was just playing the Blues Travelers there.
1: Yeah.
0: So I went to see this show over the, what was actually Thursday, but I was off. It was Spin Doctors.
1: Okay.
0: Gin Blossoms.
1: All right.
0: Blues Traveler.
1: All right. Now, outside of their known hits, how many songs did each of them play?
0: I would say Spin Doctors played 7 songs.
1: Okay. I feel like Spin Doctors had 3 songs that I would know instantly.
0: They did. They had 3 you would know instantly. A 4th or 5th you were like, I kind of remember this.
1: Sure.
0: Then 2 or 3,
1: right?
0: Nothing.
1: You have to go to the bathroom. That's fine.
0: Full energetic guy, though. That lead singer is looking slim.
1: And he's still young enough where the voice sounds good.
0: Sounds great.
1: Okay.
0: They were good. Into Gin Blossoms, who have more hits than you remember because you kept going,
1: I'll have to take your word for it.
0: No, I know this one. Mm-hmm. Oh, I definitely know
1: that
0: this
1: happens.
0: One. Blah, blah, blah. Then Blues Traveler came on. They were not good.
1: Oh, no.
0: No. John Popper looked like he was melting. He actually looked like a snowman melting.
1: Frosty the Snowman when he's in the greenhouse?
0: He sings like Bob Dylan sings now. So even the songs you know.
1: That's not a compliment.
0: Yeah, even the songs you know.
1: That's weird. But, it never really felt like John Popper took care of himself.
0: Yeah. And every other, like he would play 2 songs, then he would leave, sit down, vape. And have
1: he's not trying to improve it either.
0: And then have some drinks. I don't know what the drinks were. He had color-coded.
1: Yeah.
0: There were 4 cups with liquid.
1: Yeah.
0: 4 different color cups. So they must have meant something to him, like green cup is this, blah, blah, blah. So play 2 songs. The band would jam. He would go sit down, have some vapes, have some drinks, then get up and continue again. But it was weird.
1: Yeah, that's disappointing. Weird because out of those groups, I think Blues Traveler, I would think that they were the biggest.
0: See, I thought Gin Blossoms bigger than Blues
1: Traveler.
0: But
1: I know who John Popper is. I don't know. You could tell me the lead singer of Gin Blossoms. I wouldn't know.
0: Yeah.
1: Same thing with Spin Doctors. I know what the guy looked like. He had the straggly beard.
0: Mm-hmm. No beard anymore.
1: Oh, he got rid of that.
0: But he looks good. He's in great shape.
1: Yeah, well, that's good. He's not vaping. That's probably why.
0: And the Gin Blossom guy, again, don't know his name either. Mm-hmm. You're correct.
1: Yeah.
0: But looks good.
1: Okay.
0: Slim.
1: All right. 2 out of 3 acts had good, healthy-looking lead singers.
0: Yeah, but that Blues Traveler was just weird.
1: And they were the featured one.
0: Yeah.
1: They were last.
0: The guy
1: Does he still play the harmonica?
0: Oh, yeah. Very good with that.
1: Oh, okay.
0: That thing. He'll get that thing whistling.
1: Humming.
0: Yeah, humming and whistling.
1: Nice.
0: Now, I see some fans are not happy with the sight lines at the new Bills Stadium. Did you see any of these photos on the internet?
1: I saw some of them.
0: People were, I guess they had a preseason game there.
1: Mm-hmm.
0: And so people sat down in the brand new stadium.
1: Right.
0: And took pictures of their sight lines.
1: Mm-hmm.
0: They were being blocked by poles. They were being blocked by the plexiglass. They were part of the end zone you couldn't see.
1: And they've priced a lot of the older fans out of the new stadium because the prices are just so extravagant because it's a new building and all that type of stuff. That's disappointing. I've always maintained that Buffalo is not in New York. I understand that technically it's in New York, but I feel like if you're from the New York tri-state area, you realize there's no greater indicator of someone who doesn't know what New York is than saying that the Bills are a New York team.
0: Yeah.
1: They're not.
0: Oh, the worst. Like, I'll get this call all football season. You're not talking about the only team that plays in New York, the Bills.
1: Right. And go drive to Buffalo and back, and when you get back, we'll talk about the Bills.
0: Because we love a winner.
1: Of course.
0: And the Bills have been winners.
1: Right.
0: Why wouldn't we jump on that bandwagon?
1: Of course. We talk about the University of Connecticut when they're good. You know, that's not exactly right around the corner either for people from Manhattan. We talked about Syracuse when they were good. we consider them a local team. They weren't local.
0: Yeah, they're not local.
1: No. Nobody is commuting to their, I shouldn't say this, but almost nobody is commuting to their job from where we are to Buffalo.
0: Correct.
1: And going home at the end of the day.
0: Now, it may take you longer to get to MetLife Stadium than actually to Buffalo on some days.
1: No, that's not. No? You can drive, I'm pretty sure I've looked at this, you can drive to Baltimore and back by the time it gets you to get to Buffalo.
0: Is that right?
1: Yeah. That's how far away Buffalo is. Oh,
0: they're definitely not the same state as us.
1: No.
0: That upstate New York is a weird, like, there's Albany.
1: And I saw that fans of the new stadium are complaining that they removed the urinal troughs, that they now, I guess, have proper urinals because it's 2026. We don't have to pee in a pipe anymore.
0: Yeah.
1: But some guys were upset about that.
0: They wanted the troughs.
1: They want the trough. What is... Sorry, I'm good. I'm a stall man. If there's one time for privacy, that would be it.
0: So you'll go stall.
1: I'll go stall. I'll wait for a stall. Yeah, absolutely.
0: Let me give you
1: comfort.
0: Let me give you this scenario.
1: Like first class. Yeah. Would I rather have first class or coach? Yeah, I'd rather have first class.
0: But the stalls sometimes have a lot going on.
1: Yeah, but I have a little bit of privacy.
0: Yeah.
1: I don't care what's going. And look, pee all over the place you want. At least I have a couple of walls around me.
0: Do you flush?
1: No, nobody's flushing.
0: You don't flush?
1: No.
0: I'll do the foot flush.
1: Well, I'm not even doing that to my shoes. Like, that's...
0: So you will take a stall over a urinal with a divider?
1: Oh, no, a divider, yeah. No, that's a little privacy. A little privacy. I don't need a house. I don't want a trough.
0: Now, you know, one time I inquired to a person who puts in urinals.
1: Mm-hmm.
0: And I wondered, like, why certain places you go and there are dividers and certain places there are not.
1: Good question.
0: And the guy told me that there are a lot of places like sports bars, stadiums, that when men are angry at their team.
1: Oh, yeah, they'll just break it.
0: Kick a wall,
1: right.
0: Kick a divider.
1: That makes perfect sense. Even before you were done saying it, it made sense.
0: So, like in a sports bar, your team's losing, you go to the bathroom.
1: I would also think that in a sports environment, people are so bombed, they crash into that thing, break it right off the wall.
0: Yeah. But I had to use the urinal at the Stone Pony.
1: Okay.
0: And it was so close to the other one.
1: Yeah, that's no good.
0: That I actually... I'm standing
1: like brushed up against side the person.
0: And nothing was happening, and I had to pretend I went did the flush.
1: That's why I'm going to the. Give me a couple of walls. It goes right away. I don't want any stage fright. I don't want any pressure at that spot.
0: Yeah, it was terrible.
1: No,
0: and I had to pretend, and then meanwhile I still had to go to the bathroom again.
1: And also, like people will make fun. Oh, you have stage fright. Yeah, yes. I don't like peeing in front of other men. I feel like that is a plus for me, not a minus.
0: Yeah. Yeah, these
1: people
0: guys
1: can just go right away? That's weird.
0: You ever see guys on
2: I'm
0: like
2: Boomer Esiason.
0: Oh, yeah, Boomer would be like, he stand back a couple feet. I'm pressed all the way against
1: the
0: urinal.
1: He's going in the sink. He just, whatever's
0: doesn't
1: first.
0: Doesn't care.
1: Doesn't care. Okay.
0: Do you think this Kyle Shanahan thing is fishy at all?
1: Yes, absolutely. Of course.
0: Sounds really fishy.
1: Of course it is.
0: And he dropped another...
1: Of course.
0: Another
1: stop
0: few
1: talking
0: flakes.
1: About it. Yeah.
0: Right. Stop talking about
1: exactly.
0: it.
1: Exactly.
0: If you get asked the question now in your press conference, go, dude, I talked about this.
1: Of course.
0: I don't want to keep reliving this car accident. No, but now today, yesterday, one of the days, this weekend.
1: Guilty conscience. He wants to get it off his chest.
0: He goes, and my car was on autopilot.
1: Mm.
0: No, it wasn't.
1: Mm-hmm.
0: If your car was on autopilot and you reached back to get your phone off the floor, you're not crashing into anybody.
1: Exactly.
0: You're just not.
1: Yeah. I don't have a car that has that, but... Yeah, that doesn't make sense.
0: Are you a cruise control guy?
1: Nah, not generally.
0: I'll use it on my way in on the highways
1: because mm-hmm.
0: there's no one on the road.
1: Right.
0: I like to cruise control.
1: I don't really see the benefit of it. I'm pushing my foot.
0: Yeah,
1: I can do that.
0: Yeah. You know what? I actually get back pain from pushing my foot. So if I could not be pushing my foot and then I sit with my leg up a little bit.
1: Yeah. It's better for you.
0: It's better for me.
1: Look, you got to do what you got to do.
0: My car has adaptive cruise control.
1: What does that mean?
0: That means that if you set it to like 70, right?
1: Uh-huh.
0: Cruise control, and there's somebody's in your lane, you're not going to run into the back of them. It'll slow you down on its own because
1: so
0: it knows someone's in front of
1: you. We just keep putting things in cars to have drivers pay less attention to the road.
0: Yeah.
1: I can't figure that would lead to something bad.
0: Yeah. So Kyle Shanahan now claims he was on not cruise control, autopilot.
1: Right.
0: When he crashed.
1: They show you these things in these cars, and I really

0: I had to take my son to college for orientation, so we rented a car, and it's a new car. It's far newer than mine. I don't want a new car. I drive in the city every day. So the amount of bells and whistles on this thing, I'm like, I just want to drive. Like the dashboard, the amount of information they're giving me, the clouds, the humidity. What do I need? Tell me how fast I'm going and how much gas I got. That's all I need.
1: Yeah.
0: You drift a little out of the lane. Beep, beep, beep, beep. Shut up. Just leave me be. I know how to drive. Thank you. I understand there's a lot of people that don't. They need the autopilot. Okay, fine. I feel like I'm going to be, I feel like we are the last breed of people before the cars are just running themselves.
1: Yes.
0: I don't know. I don't want a car running myself, running itself. I can do it.
1: My car displays oil temperature, which.
0: What would I do with that?
1: I don't know. I don't know what. It says 212. Is that high? Is that. I don't
0: no
1: know.
0: Idea.
1: Seems hot.
0: It does seem hot. 212 does seem a bit warm. Is that Fahrenheit or Celsius?
1: Fahrenheit.
0: Fahrenheit. Okay. Well,
1: I know water boils at like
0: something.
1: 212.
0: I'm something. Not sure. I don't know.
1: Something.
0: I don't need to know that information. I've gotten to 55 years old and I don't need it. I don't need it.
1: Hmm. All right. Let's take a quick break here. On the other side, you were fighting with TikTokers over the weekend.
0: Yeah.
1: We'll get into that. And I have some baseball notes I'd love to hit you with.
0: Okay.
1: And then at the top of the hour, both Boomer and Gio are back for a very rare
0: summer appearance.
1: Week.
0: Nice.
1: The full week,
0: full week,
1: I believe. Let me take a
0: quick. Wow, don't
1: full
0: say
1: week.
0: Things before you, you know, for sure. Don't get the audience all hyped up and then.
1: Yeah, I've got a full week of Boomer and Gio.
0: Full week, okay,
1: full
0: nice.
1: Full week. All right, and Gordon and I will be back on the other side.
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12: From the 1010 Winds Traffic Center, I'm Karen Stewart with the injurylawyer.com Bound Highway Patrol, presented by the Rothenberg Law Firm. New Jersey, what's going on? Southbound 17 at Patterson Plank Road, East Rutherford. We've got a crash. It closes at least one lane. You can try the western spur of the New Jersey Turnpike instead. Southbound 287 in Oakland at exit 57 for Skyline Drive, car fire. It blocks the right lane, so jump over to 202. And eastbound 22 at Chimney Rock Road in Bridgewater, overturned vehicle. Yeah, two left lanes are blocked. Take 28 or 78 instead. As we travel over to the Hudson's, the inbound Holland from the Pulaski Skyway approaches 20 minutes. There is a crash blocking a lane just past the New Jersey Turnpike. See, I told you, it's all about New Jersey. 10 minutes at the Lincoln, 10 minutes at the GW Bridge, okay, and in the Bronx. Southbound Deegan before exit 3 for 138th Street. We've got some small delays there. There's a disabled car, and that thing is over in the left-hand lane. Mass Transit this morning so far doing well. Overnight road work that we had that affected the 1, 2s, and 3s is done for the morning. 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
13: It's the warm-up show with Alan Jerry.
1: Welcome back to the Warm Up Program. Al Dukes here with Gordon Damer this morning. Hi there, Gordon.
0: Al.
1: You told me you spent the weekend arguing with TikTokers.
0: Yeah, I love TikTok. I'm on TikTok all the time.
1: I wasn't even aware that TikTok had comments.
0: Oh, yeah.
1: Oh, they're a big comment section.
0: Oh, absolutely. Comments are really the best part of TikTok because I don't know how, but people are really, really funny in the comments. So that sometimes is the funniest part of TikTok. Are the comments. But there's this case. I don't think that it's a national case. It has gotten attention in the news, but it's not on other social media. It's this Lindsay Clancy case. It's a case up in Boston, husband and wife, postpartum depression, officer, 3 kids. So it's been the talk of TikTok. But unfortunately, I think a lot of people on TikTok only get their news from TikTok and Netflix documentaries.
1: Mm.
0: So they are under the impression, and maybe like Criminal Minds episodes, and they think that that's how trials work. So there's no debate about who, unfortunately, murdered these 3 kids. This woman, she's on trial to find out if she's being held culpable for the murders or if she was insane at the time. That's what's up for debate at the trial. She admits she did it. Her lawyer admits, in his opening statement, admits she did it. But there's a huge number of people who it was the husband. It was he did it. He drugged her and he did. Nobody is disputing it. Like a simple Google search will tell you what. Now, look, there's still to be decided. That's up to people. If you want to argue that he was a bad husband or that's fair. But what is not up for debate is who did it. And yet. Thousands. I have blocked probably thousands of people this weekend on TikTok. It was an endless stream of people just block, block, block. Because then I'm starting to think, are they just doing this for the engagement? Because on TikTok, engagement gets followers and all that. But they don't seem like they're that bright to think that far ahead. I think they really think it was the husband. It was somebody else. It was this. I don't like the look in his eyes. I saw someone who's literally made a video, said, as soon as I saw he was a Leo, I know he did it. what are you, you are putting this out with your face on it. Like people can see you. So I spent the weekend arguing with random strangers on the internet.
1: Now this happens. So Netflix put out a documentary about the Idaho murders.
0: Mm-hmm.
1: The guy who killed the 4 Idaho.
0: Yeah. I don't
1: students.
0: Understand why there's still interest in that case. It seems pretty open and shut.
1: Yeah, I guess we didn't. What's interesting about it is we
0: I don't know anything about it, so maybe I shouldn't say that, but it seems like...
1: Yeah, the documentary had a lot of interesting footage, and then the thing that people are still interested about it is because the guy pled guilty and took a plea deal, he didn't have to take the stand, so they don't know why he targeted those kids, all that stuff.
0: Sure.
1: But even still, in a similar situation to your argument on TikTok, they had his blood... on the knife sheath that he used, all of his cell phone coordinates, all of his the surveillance of his car, he pled guilty. People are still like, something fishy about those kids not calling 911 sooner.
0: Right, and that's the thing they say about the husband. Why did the husband act like that on the stand? I don't know, maybe because his entire life has been destroyed. He's a little bit down right now.
1: Yeah, it's very weird. There's a whole... life of people on the internet.
0: True crime has ruined people.
1: True crime sleuths.
0: Yes.
1: And if you can get one that's not been solved, because they will go after the ones that have already been solved to tell you what's incorrect. But the ones that have not been solved, they are all up in it.
0: Oh, my God. It has ruined people's brains.
1: I'm surprised I haven't got caught up in that.
0: It was another one that I saw somebody say, I've seen too many Criminal Minds episodes to know. I know that this...
1: Yeah.
0: You're getting your facts from Criminal Minds.
1: Correct. Or TikTok or Twitter.
0: And look, I like TikTok. I enjoy doing mindless things. I would not say I'm prepared to go to war because I play Call of Duty. That doesn't prepare me to go and fight a war. Criminal Minds doesn't prepare you to crack the case.
1: Now, when you're fighting TikTokers, does your wife say, this seems like a waste of time?
0: Yes, of course. Of course. She's like, what the hell's wrong with you? Like, and in most cases, I would say that. The problem was my For You page, which is like the main page where you could just scroll and different things pop up. It was all this all the time. I mean, usually you swipe and maybe it would be something about a trial. Maybe it's old basketball highlights. Maybe it's a Louis C.K. bit. You know, it's a melange of different things that pop up. And you don't know what's going to pop up, and that's kind of the appeal of it. This was every single swipe. Was another woman saying, no, I cracked the case. We're going to come to Lindsay's rescue.
1: Do you think because you were engaging these people, it just kept feeding you?
0: I didn't do that at first. The first 1,000 or so, I just kept swiping because that's my hobby. I like to go on TikTok and swipe. That's fine. Maybe that's my problem. And I'm sure it's not going to have good effects for my brain later on in life. But I don't really care about that. But the first 1,000, I was good. And then at some point, I started to lose it. And I will admit, I went off the deep end. But I went off the deep end because this is not debatable. This is simple. And all these people, I have to assume at least some of them are legitimately thinking this in their brains. They could solve this with a simple Google search, but they would rather go spread lies and conspiracy theories on the internet.
1: Well, they don't believe the Google search either.
0: No, Google's in it. Big Google is...
1: Big Google,
0: He's on the side of the husband. Of course, they're going to protect that husband. Oh, my God.
1: I saw another Netflix news that... You like Jason Bateman as an actor?
0: He's fine. You know, he's the same guy in every single thing. And that Ozark was completely overrated. Anytime I see someone say that Ozark is, that's right up there with it... That tells me that person doesn't know a good TV show if it fell on their head.
1: Did you see the other one he was in recently where he played like a long-haired...
0: Black Rabbit or something like that, I think it was called?
1: Yeah, something like that.
0: And I started, I was like, I'm out on this. I'm out on this. This is stupid.
1: What about DTF St. Louis?
0: I did watch DTF St. Louis.
1: That was pretty good. A little weird.
0: It was a little weird. It seemed kind of obvious what took place in it, but they got a lot of big stars.
1: Yeah.
0: And it did have a little had a little nudity in it, which is always keeps my attention.
1: Yeah, very rare these days.
0: Yeah.
1: But yeah, it got some nudity in it.
0: Mm-hmm.
1: Well,
0: I'm a fan.
1: Jason Bateman is now attached to a Netflix scripted drama about the Yankees.
0: About the history of the Yankees, or
1: it just said about the Yankees through their various eras.
0: I wonder if they're going to do anything. I would not think there have been many highlights in the last 15 years. Like no World Series titles.
1: No.
0: I don't think you're going to feature the 2024 World Series there where the Yankees vomited all over themselves.
1: Yeah, I don't know what it will feature. But
0: I would guess the heydays, you know.
1: But I guess MLB did a deal with Netflix where they're going to be doing different MLB themed.
0: So this is going to be
1: shows.
0: This is going to be a scripted drama
1: starring Jason Bateman. We don't know
0: who he's
1: playing.
0: He's Aaron Judge. No,
1: Jason Bateman as Aaron Judge.
0: Yes, as Reggie Jackson. Like, he's going to play all the main characters.
1: Yeah.
0: I don't know. It seems a little odd to me.
1: Yeah, I don't like scripted dramas anymore.
0: Not about real things.
1: Yeah.
0: Like, I already saw the real thing.
1: Like, there's the Nicolas Cage Madden movie about John Madden.
0: I was very excited for that
1: when
0: I first heard about it.
1: Okay.
0: Like, a Madden movie, I thought, that would be good. And then when I heard Nicolas Cage, I was like, And then I saw it was an Amazon, like, straight to Amazon. This is going to be terrible. Now I'm actually more interested. It actually swung back the other way. I want to see how bad it is.
1: Yeah. Yeah, they said it was originally going to be in theaters.
0: Yeah.
1: And now they're like, you know what? Yeah,
0: they're putting it only on Amazon because it's so good.
1: Yeah.
0: That's what they do with all the good movies. They go right to Amazon.
1: Do you go to Amazon at all to watch?
0: Like, I do.
1: You do?
0: Yeah, well, you know, with the Yankees being on Prime so often, I'll see things. And right now, my son, you know, things we do is we sit and watch movies sometimes. You know, classic movies, try to show him things, old TV shows. So I'm constantly scouring all the different platforms that my wife keeps telling me we have free samples for like 6 years. We've had Amazon for free. We've had Netflix. No, it's just it's a free sample. I got a free sample somehow. I think she's lying to me because I don't check the bills. But yeah, I will check Amazon. Yeah, I'll watch some stuff on Amazon.
1: I always feel like if something's on Amazon, it wasn't good enough to make it to Netflix. Like, I feel
0: would
1: like
0: not
1: if
0: say
1: something's
0: that.
1: So good,
0: no.
1: Netflix would have bought
0: I would
1: it.
0: I disagree. That Clarkson's Farm, Jeremy Clarkson, I don't know if you know who he is.
1: No.
0: He's a British TV presenter. Does a lot of stuff with cars. He bought his own farm in London. It's a very funny reality show with him, you know, fish out of water type of thing. 5 seasons, most successful thing. You know, Amazon spent all this money on, like, a Lord of the Rings, and nobody's watching it. Meanwhile, they stick this guy in a farm in London or England. It's not in London. And all of a sudden, it's the most popular thing on there. So that's a good show.
1: Yeah, like, I'll watch, if something's on Netflix, I watch the guy eat fast food fried chicken, breakfast, lunch, and dinner for a month. I watch that.
0: That's on Netflix?
1: Yeah. It's something about Big Chicken.
0: You know what's weird to me? I was on Amazon, I think it was, and they still put that Super Size Me movie. That guy was proven to be a complete fraud. It's
1: what do you
0: a
1: mean?
0: Documentary. He was a drunk. That's why he had such bad health. Had nothing to do with the
1: what?
0: McDonald's.
1: That sounds like a TikTok conspiracy.
0: No, it's completely true. The guy's dead.
1: He is dead.
0: Yeah. And how do you think he died? Because he kept eating McDonald's after, or he kept drinking? Remember, even in the documentary, he goes to like a doctor and they take his blood. They're like, wow, the only time we see this is with severe alcoholics. And he's just sitting there all the time. Nah, it's that McFlurry got me, you know? Those Big Macs. No, you were drunk. That's why it's a complete sham.
1: Yeah.
0: And they're still running it, and it's a documentary. It's crazy.
1: They're probably running it because Netflix is running this chicken, fried
0: Maybe.
1: Chicken one.
0: Get a little siphon off a little
1: yeah,
0: bit of that,
1: like,
0: Netflix.
1: Hey, we did this already on Super Size Me. But like,
0: is there a story to the guy eating fried chicken every day?
1: I thought it was.
0: Was it John Popper?
1: No, it was not. No, it was a London comedian who was doing it.
0: Oh, okay. Was it funny?
1: I don't know what it was.
0: But you enjoyed it.
1: But I knew, like, I don't need to see before and after test results to know that if you eat fast food fried chicken for breakfast, lunch, and dinner, that things aren't going to go well after 30 days.
0: See, I think of myself as baseline dumb. Like, if I don't consider myself smart, but if you're dumber than me, you're really dumb.
1: Mm-hmm.
0: Like, I have no functional skills whatsoever. But if you're dumber than me, I don't need a documentary to tell me eating fried chicken every day for 3 meals is probably not going to be good for my health. I don't think anybody should need that. Although, after this weekend in TikTok, maybe it's the husband that's making the chicken seem bad. It's not really all that bad. So, I don't know.
1: He also, I think, wanted to investigate what our chickens look like that we're eating. And the poor conditions the chickens are in. I think that was also part of the documentary.
0: What are we going to put the chickens in a castle? I mean, we're eating the chickens.
1: We give them such large breasts that they fall over.
0: Yeah, we like large breasts. We like large breasts in everything we do. They're there for the food supply. It's not like we stumbled across the chickens and said, hey, you know what, maybe we're going to eat these. We bred them to eat them, so we're going to do whatever we can to make them as delicious as possible.
1: Right, but we bred them so that, like, they get gigantic so quick.
0: Great. I'm sorry for the chickens. We just murder chickens.
1: Which
0: Costco,
1: is-
0: all you do going in there. You got to get a chicken because it's just so cheap.
1: But, you know, you mentioned that kid in grammar school had hair under his armpits.
0: Mm-hmm.
1: Probably
0: Doug Schiller.
1: Probably ate too much hormone-filled chicken and got
0: that was
1: puberty
0: the 80s.
1: Early.
0: We didn't have hormone chicken back. I don't even know what we had back then.
1: Do you get a Costco chicken?
0: Every time. It's like throwing money away if you don't get one of those Costco chickens. And I've never taken crack,
1: mm-hmm.
0: but that the combination of things that happen at the bottom of the bag,
1: yeah.
0: you ever get a little taste of the, like the fat and the juices? Oh, that's. I have to assume that that's like doing crack.
1: Are you concerned at all that the hot chicken is in plastic and leaking?
0: No, of course not. That's silly.
1: Leaking microplastics?
0: No. I feel like $6 million man by the end. I got so much microplastics in me. The TikTok scrolling is going to do far more damage than anything else.
1: Than anything you eat?
0: Yeah, of course not. I'm not eating fried chicken every single day for three meals. I should be all right.
1: But you're going through TikTok every
0: yes,
1: day.
0: Right. My brain is going to be mush if it's not already.
1: Is TikTok your favorite one to scroll through?
0: Oh, not even close. It's the best social media there is.
1: What's second?
0: I don't know that there really is a second. Instagram is dreadful.
1: Yeah.
0: I have Facebook, and people keep messaging me to be friends with me on Facebook.
1: Mm-hmm.
0: But I don't really use Facebook. It's just there to kind of remind me when people's birthdays are.
1: Yeah.
0: And I do like a little like local town drama.
1: Me too.
0: So I like that aspect. That's the only thing I go on Facebook for. If something happens in the town and all of a sudden I see, most of the things in the town page is like one comment, 113 comments. Oh, there we go. I got this to scroll through today. So that's pretty good. But I don't really do any other real social media outside. I like Twitter. I'm on a lot, but that's because of the job. I don't really like it.
1: The Facebook town page is always like, what was that loud boom I just heard?
0: Right. Right. Is it going to rain? Is it raining right now? What's downtown? Is downtown flooded? We're all on Facebook. We don't know.
1: Yeah, we don't know.
0: Assuming that it's raining, there's a chance that it's probably flooded.
1: Let's take a quick break here, and then Gordon and I will be on the other side for just a few moments. And then Boomer and Geo make their triumphant return at 6.
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15: NBA legend Don Nelson passed away over the weekend. Nelson is the NBA's second winningest coach of all time with 1,335 regular season wins. He won 5 NBA championships as a player with the Boston Celtics. The Hall of Famer had coaching stints with the Milwaukee Bucks, the Golden State Warriors, the New York Knicks, and the Dallas Mavericks. He was 86 when he passed. I'm Denton Day.
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13: It's the dynamic duo of Al and Jerry, the superheroes of WFAN.
1: Welcome back. I got a few more moments here with Gordon Damer. Then Boomer and Gia will return at 6 a.m. very soon. I saw that the Yankees, I guess, had their old-timers day over the weekend.
0: They did.
1: There's always something weird, like when it's always like, welcome John Flaherty. I'm like, that's not what old-timers day
0: is. Well, you need enough
1: about.
0: Guys to play the game.
1: I know.
0: It's nice to have Flaherty's a great dude. I know him, so I'm glad
1: that he's not a Yankee old-timer.
0: Well, he is an old-timer. He played for the Yankees. You can't, not every, you know, Jeter's not showing up.
1: Why?
0: So you got, because they're not
1: Show
0: paying
1: up.
0: Him enough. Obviously, he's not playing in the game.
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17: Tough studio, Boomer Esiason and Greg Giannotti. 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Boomer is back. I am back. Al Dukes is back. Rami's been here. Jerry is out today. But since I left last week, I feel like a lot of stuff has not changed around here in New York sports, with the Yankees still trying to get healthy. The George Lombard excitement has been something to behold, but still waiting on Judge, still waiting on Stanton, and still getting ready for the football season. Excited to have Boomer back. I feel like we haven't done a show in about a week and a half together, so we'll have a good one today. Good morning, Boomer. How are you?
18: Yeah, you're right, G. It has been about a week and a half. And you remember that day I left? I left on a Wednesday. I was supposed to go to Chicago for a memorabilia show.
17: Oh, that's right.
18: And lo and behold, you knew I was sick that morning.
17: Right.
18: And it got progressively worse to where I had to go to an emergency room downtown here at Columbia Presbyterian.
17: Get out of here.
18: Yeah. And it was horrendous.
17: What'd you
18: have? I had the rhinovirus that like one of my little grandkids gave to me. I swear
17: the
18: to God, those grandkids
17: virus?
18: Are out to kill the grandparents, I'm telling you. Yeah, so it
19: what
18: was...
19: So rhino just meaning
18: it's
19: nose?
18: It's a human rhinovirus, and it has many forms, and, you know, some of it's respiratory, some of it's aches, pains, chills, fever, high fever. It was bad. And I thought I got through it, like, Wednesday and Thursday, so I didn't go to Chicago.
17: Right.
18: And Wednesday and Thursday, it was awful. And then Friday morning, I woke up. I didn't think I couldn't walk but 5 feet.
17: Oof.
18: And thankfully, really great doctor and great people over at the emergency room took really good care of me, gave me some fluids and gave me a little shot of Toradol, which helped with the aches and the pains. And I still had to fly to D.C. on Saturday. Gunnar and I gave a talk to a father and son get together. And I didn't want to miss that, and somehow, some way, was able to get through that. And then, you know, all last week I started to get a little bit better. And I would even say today, right now, I'm about 90%.
17: Well, wow, you're still not 100% from
18: still
17: this rhinovirus?
18: Not 100%, but still, you know, getting over it, but, you know, starting to be more active, of course. And, yeah, it was like hell and back 2 weeks ago. I mean, and I'm sure anybody else who's had this, because supposedly it's going around.
19: Doesn't everything go around?
18: It feels like it's going around. Somebody said, I've heard somebody who had that, somebody had this, you know, and the doctors would tell me, yeah, it's going around. It's going around. Don't worry about it. And, yeah, it was brutal, man. I mean, absolute brutal.
19: So is it rhino for nose, not like animal? Like there's not some, this is not coming from
18: it's
19: a rhinoceros?
18: It's called a human rhinovirus is what it's called. That's what I was diagnosed with.
17: Human rhinovirus.
18: And they tested for everything. Legionnaires, they tested for Lyme disease, they tested for, because it all mimics each other, you know what I mean? And the doctor said, you know, were you in a tick-infested area or anything? I said, yeah, I play golf on Long Island. He goes, yeah, well, I got to check you for that now. I said, I don't have any bullseye marks on my arms or legs or anything, so I think I'll be okay.
17: Yeah.
18: But, man, it was oof.
19: And you love a rhinoceros,
18: and
19: too,
18: I
19: which is the irony in this.
18: It is kind of ironic.
19: It's your favorite animal, is a black rhino.
18: It is.
19: And it got you.
18: It got me well. Little Allie got me, I think.
3: Yeah.
18: That's what I think. Yeah. So,
3: that's tough, man. I had no idea it was that bad.
18: It was bad. Yeah. Well, why would you know? You don't reach out.
19: Well, how would I didn't. What do you want? You didn't reach out either.
18: Well, I'm the one that's sick. I was sick when I left here on Wednesday.
19: You honestly thought you were.
18: Hey, Boom, how you doing? You know, and then I know you're on a text thread with me. You're on a text thread with me, and I did answer one of our buddies.
3: Yeah,
18: and I said, look, guys, I'm sorry, I'm late to the party here. I've been really sick the last few days.
3: Yeah,
18: and I never heard anything more.
3: You didn't.
18: I didn't. So you knew I was sick.
3: I was playing the role of you, which is we got a victim here now.
18: Yeah,
3: that's what I was doing.
18: Okay.
3: I was like, and I had it like typed out. I was like, ooh, victim.
18: I'm not saying
3: we got a rhinovirus victim over here.
18: Yeah.
3: I was like, I'm just going to leave him alone.
19: It's
18: no joke, man.
3: Well, now I know. I mean, clearly. Now I know. But I just thought you were being dramatic. That's all.
18: No, I wasn't trying to be dramatic. I was just trying to get healthy as quick as I could.
3: Yeah, it was like you said something about being in a coma. And I was like, you couldn't have been in a coma.
18: Well,
3: I was joking. Yeah,
18: well,
3: that's what I thought.
18: You know, when it's 100 degrees outside and you're wearing a stocking cap and a scarf and a jacket and you're laying there freezing your ass off.
3: I'm sorry. I should have reached out.
18: By the way, you guys in your 40s and your 30s, you handle that pretty good. Us people in our 60s, I mean, this is like a lightning rod.
3: What are you talking about?
18: You handle stuff fine. I have like little soldiers. I have six little soldiers that come walking at you with boogers in their nose.
3: Oh yeah, hell,
18: you know.
3: I know all about it. I have two of them that I live with.
18: But you're in your 40s.
3: Yeah, but
18: you handle it.
3: You really think that you handle sickness worse than me or Jerry? I don't think so.
18: This particular issue, yes.
3: This one was different.
18: But the majority of them,
3: I feel like are kind of the same.
18: Well, for the most part, I get through it every day, and, you know, we'll show up to work, but Jesus.
3: Yeah. Human rhinovirus.
18: Right, and I got, you know, Rami texted me about Mumford and Sons. I'm like, Jesus, just leave me alone.
3: You were texting him about that whole thing?
20: I sent him a picture because I met Greg from...
3: Greg Hill, Hill Show. Yeah, okay. All right. Yeah, that was a total bust, that whole thing. You missed that conversation. Total bust.
18: Yeah, I don't want to revisit
3: that. Took him way up. It took him forever to get up and back. It rained the whole time. They played like three songs. The Odyssey Beach House. Total bust. Total bust spot.
18: See, that's because they didn't run it by us.
3: That one, they did not. They did not run the beach house by us. But
18: instead of doing the beach house, they should do like the Boomer and Geo boat party again. We should do it at Jones Beach Theater.
3: God,
18: that would be amazing.
3: Yeah. I don't think you remember because, you know, it was one of those things that I'm only going to bring Boomer into this if I really need him. I don't think you remember the lengths at which we had to secure insurance and a barge and all of those things. It was a lot, man.
18: Look, I don't get paid to do that. I get paid to come here every day, talk sports, and talk whatever we want to talk about.
3: Right, I don't get paid to do it either, but it ended up being my responsibility.
18: We have people that handle that. Who handled the boat party?
3: Me?
18: I mean, who handled the boathouse?
3: Oh, the Odyssey Beach House? I don't know.
20: It was someone in, I could get the name, it was someone in the from Boston, from EEI.
18: Oh, so somebody from Boston EEI thought that they could recreate what we did down here.
3: I don't know if they were trying to I'm not sure. I don't know if they even knew about the boat party. But yeah, it was me, Jess Clark, and Captain Dave Anderson slapped that thing together. And without Captain Dave's help, none of it would have happened.
18: Well, that's what I'm saying. Like you at least should now have the blueprint for it.
3: Yeah, that's true. No, for sure. But then you expand.
18: And I think that's Jess's full-time job now.
3: No, sure.
18: That was not her full-time job at that point, right?
3: No, I don't think so.
18: She's a full-time person handling that.
3: That's true.
18: Tell her to handle it.
3: Yeah, I mean, Jerry's doing something coming up on Long Island.
18: Jerry?
3: Recco.
18: He is?
3: Yeah, he's doing some. Yeah, he told me because he's going to take him like 4 hours to get home. I think he's going to that salt shack. He's got to be. It's Jerry Recco's salt shack party or something. I'm serious.
18: Come on.
3: I swear to God, Jerry is doing like he's throwing a party at the salt shack.
18: Are we invited?
3: I don't know. I asked him.
18: Are we expected to be like, you know, add on Klingons?
3: No, the way I phrased it to him was, am I allowed to be at this thing? That's the way I phrased it.
18: How come this is the first I'm hearing of it?
3: First I heard about it was last week when you were off and I was talking to Jerry about it. And then I said, because there's a
19: there's a sponsor that he is associated with that is doing this. I'm not associated with. So that's why it's like, am I allowed to go to the Jerry Recco
18: You're a Spike Day guy. He's the Surfside guy.
19: Right.
18: That's what's going on here.
19: So it was that type of thing.
18: Right. But by the way, still, Spike Day made a little bit of tequila drink for me. Gave it a shot.
19: Nice.
18: Yeah, it was very nice.
19: By the way, since we're shouting them out.
18: Yeah.
19: A buddy of mine runs this charity, and he reached out to Spike Dade, and they donate 150 cases for their golf outing. And then he goes, oh, by the way, how'd you find out about us? He goes, WFAN.
18: Well, there
19: and
18: you go.
19: Boomer and Geo. He goes, here's another 150 cases because of that.
18: Wow.
19: Yeah.
18: That's nice.
19: Really nice.
18: Yes.
19: Spike Dade people. So, yeah. So, I don't know. Maybe we crash the Jerry Recco beach party. Party.
18: Jerry Recco beach party. Come on.
19: Come on. It's a thing.
18: What is like?
1: Adios, jackass.
18: What is it? Beach party of misery?
19: I'm telling you. I don't know
18: you
19: how.
18: You suck. You all suck. Thanks, jackass.
19: Well, she was complaining about the whole thing, about the drive home and the 4 hours.
18: Now, why is he doing it?
19: I guess because it's a, you know, they got
18: paid.
19: Him to.
18: He's getting paid $50.
19: Right. It's his thing. Were you hot?
18: Yeah.
19: You're fanning yourself.
18: Yeah, I'm hot. Like, what do you want me to tell you?
19: You are getting older, aren't you?
18: I don't know.
19: You're affected by temperatures.
18: Yes.
19: You know, like overly affected. You're fanning yourself.
18: I mean, why isn't the air conditioning on?
19: Well, it kicks on.
18: I feel
19: on.
18: Like this place is falling apart. It's supposed to be being rebuilt and it's falling apart.
19: I mean, this is a tough
18: Does
19: one.
18: Does anybody vacuum in here anymore,
19: no.
18: by the way?
19: No one does anything anywhere. Except they... You know,
18: Come
19: they
18: on, were... Youssef has got to do something.
19: Well, I don't even...
18: I feel...
4: He changes the garbage. I know that much. But I don't think he's vacuuming.
19: I don't think he does the vacuum.
18: All right.
19: He changes the garbage and he cleans the bathroom.
18: We'll have...
19: He does.
18: All right.
19: That's where he's in there cleaning the bathrooms. He does a great job at that. They smell amazing. But those are the things that he does. But yeah, you missed the flood too, the great flood of WFAN.
18: We had a flood?
19: Oh, yeah. Yeah, yeah.
18: Oh, God.
19: And Emmanuel Babari built an ark to be able to float his way to the bathroom. Yeah, it was the great flood. It happened on, it was Friday, a couple Fridays ago.
18: Where did the water come from? Do you know? Did it come from sewage or did it come from the sprinkler system?
19: It's a good question. It was brown.
18: Yeah.
19: So it was either a rusty pipe or it was sewage water.
18: And Emmanuel Babari went walking through this?
19: He had to. It was an emergency and he had to go number one.
18: He couldn't go upstairs?
19: He still would have had to walk through the water. Because the water was covered in a hallway. It was like a river. It was Suez Canal.
18: How did you get out of here?
19: I had left. It was like 1 o'clock in the afternoon.
18: Oh, okay.
19: And then I came in on Monday, and then all the walls were cut out, and the fans were going, and everything else.
18: Oh.
19: But I had heard about it from Morash. So yeah, Babari Emmanuel, he had to, because he was doing Yankee pre and post and the whole thing. He rolled, took his shoes and socks off, rolled up his pants, and trudged through the water to go pee in the only bathroom we have down here.
18: I mean, that's committed. That's what I will say.
19: He's not a guy who's going to go and complain to HR, too. You know what
18: no,
19: I mean?
18: No.
19: He's not going to be like he could get whatever, you know, rhinovirus, human rhinovirus, or Legionnaires, or Epstein-Barr, or whatever the hell else from that.
18: Jesus, you have no idea.
19: From that water. And he, yeah. Well, that's the big thing, is the ticks. There was another tick-borne illness on Long Island that...
18: It's the bourbon thing?
19: No, it was another, rabbit's disease. Yeah, rabbit fever. It's another one.
18: Let me ask you a question.
19: Yeah.
18: I don't know if you know the answer to this or not, but do chickens eat ticks?
19: Yeah, they do. Yeah.
18: Why doesn't everybody just have a chicken coop?
19: Because not everybody wants to deal with that.
1: And also, if the chickens eat ticks and then you eat the chicken, how are you not getting that tick disease?
18: I'm not eating the chicken. I just want the chicken to roam around and eat the ticks.
19: That's a good question.
18: The problem is you get one of those roosters, that thing is screaming and yelling at like 4 a.m.
19: Yeah, you don't need one of those roosters. Yeah. Maybe because the tick's not biting the chicken and it's just getting eaten by it and then it goes out through its excrement. Maybe that's what it is.
18: Then what happens to it?
19: That it's just dead and poop, I guess.
18: I mean, this is what they eat.
19: Yeah, part of it, yeah. Yeah. The dragonflies eat them, too. You know?
18: Yeah, but dragonflies are a pain in the ass, too.
19: Yeah, you don't want those. They release those out on Fire Island to get the mosquitoes and the ticks and stuff. The dragonflies.
18: Man.
19: I know.
18: Playing with the ecosystem, man.
19: It's playing with the ecosystem. It's dangerous.
18: I thought I thought I read where, and again, I don't know if this is AI or not, but okay, maybe you could help me with this.
10: Sure.
18: Since you're, you know, on top of everything
20: yeah,
18: or everything.
20: Yeah, sure.
18: I mean, did Google release like all these male mosquitoes to go attack the females?

0: I don't know why.
1: Get the mosquito
0: I have,
1: fear.
0: I have no why, but again, I did read what I read, and I just didn't realize that, you know, not only is Google capturing all of our information, but they're also releasing male mosquitoes to end the mosquito population.
1: Yeah. Lab-grown mosquitoes, get them here. Eat the other mosquitoes. Cannibal lab-grown mosquitoes. Makes a ton of sense. Tom in West Long Branch. What's going on, Tom?
2: Hey, guys. How are you doing?
1: What's up, man?
2: Hey, Boomer, bitch. Hey, so not chickens, guinea hens.
0: Guinea hens. Okay.
1: Okay.
2: Guinea hens. You have them walk around your yard, and they eat a boatload of ticks.
1: Okay. And, those are the ones that look like a football with a head, right?
2: Yeah, they're kind of gray looking. They're not chickens. The problem you have with those things is if you have foxes in the neighborhood, then the foxes eat the guinea hens.
1: Well, I mean, this is life, is it not? You know, I mean, there's something eats something else. It's a food chain. You know what I mean?
0: Except for a hippo.
1: A hippo, well, yeah, hippos, and also an orca.
0: Really? No known predator for either, I guess.
1: No. No, and those orcas, I watched the whole thing on Shark Week, how they attack the sharks. They do it in tandem.
0: Maybe we need more orcas.
1: Yeah. And they're really smart, and they've been attacking boats now to teach the young how to attack sharks. They use boats as like it's crazy.
0: What do they have a sit down interview with one of them?
1: No, because you see how they do it, and then these orcas, they target the liver of the shark. They know where it is, and they surgically remove it with their little their mouths.
0: So they don't want the whole shark; they just want the liver.
1: They pounce and they go in and they knock the thing unconscious and kill it and eat its liver. That's wild.
0: It's like Christmas time. We all eat spread liver.
1: Yeah. And then they have they do have conversations with each other. They're smarter than anything underwater.
0: Really?
1: They make all, you know, they have the high-pitched noises.
0: The dolphin, the porpoise?
1: Yeah, I think the orca's even smarter.
0: Really?
1: But they're close. But yeah, I don't know. This is welcome back.
0: It's great to be back.
1: From rhino disease to guinea hens, the orcas, the whole thing. But that's what we do here, right? That's what we do.
0: That's what we do, yes.
1: Now I'm feeling bad that I didn't text you. I didn't think it was that bad.
0: Oh, yeah, it was.
1: No, actually, I just thought you had a cold. It's just like Boomer's got a cold. And he's like, sorry to get back to you. I was in a coma. I'm like, all right, now he's just joking around. But here you are in an emergency room with a human rhinovirus.
0: Yes.
1: And I wasn't there for you. I probably could have helped you feel just a little bit better one day.
0: Yeah, well, I got very well taken care of.
1: So. Okay. All right, very good. All right, we will take a break. We got Gordon Damer in here today.
0: Who?
1: Gordon Damer. He is doing updates for us.
0: Oh, okay.
1: Jerry's Salt Shack party, I don't think it's today, but Jerry is not here. He's having his own little vacation, and he'll be back soon, so Gordon is in.
0: Where's CeeLo?
1: CeeLo was working at Sirius.
0: Where's Schwartz?
1: He did JJ's podcast. I don't know. I don't think Hurley wants Schwartz anymore. I don't even get a run by me. It just they just slap.
0: How do they not run? They need to be running these things by. Not that I like Gordon Damer. I think he's terrific.
1: I love him too. He filled in once. He did a great job the first time.
0: Oh, he did.
1: Yeah.
0: Is it going to be like a really hardcore sports guy?
1: No, not at all.
0: Sports like, all right, the Mets won, Yankees lost.
1: He's funny.
0: All right.
1: Well, now we're putting pressure on him.
3: I think word is that Peter Schwartz doesn't know how to edit sound, and since not a lot of stuff is cut up anymore, you have to kind of do that on your own.
0: He could learn in 1 week?
1: Well, old dog, new trick spot, right? You know what I mean?
0: He would be able to figure it out. I have confidence in Peter Schwartz. He would figure it out, I think.
1: So CeeLo did JJ's podcast. He did Sirius. He did SNY, but said no to this shift.
0: And nobody heard it.
1: Yeah. And by the way, JJ posted, I wish I could have kept this. It was on his Instagram story. Listen, we all have funny quirks with golf swings. What he did was he dry humps the air before he swings.
0: Oh, come on.
1: I swear to God. I watched him do this. He's like, he grips, and then he goes, 1, 2, 3, 4, and then swings the club.
0: Oh, God.
1: After he humps the air.
0: Has he changed the way that his head goes through his golf swing?
1: Yeah, he doesn't follow it back.
0: I mean, he originally used to follow the club back.
1: He humped the air 4 times before he swung. He's like, all right, I got to carry the water here. I got to carry the water. I gotta

0: I got a pitching wedge. I got to carry. It's all carry here. It's about 118 yards. I got to carry the water. And grip, re-grip. And then he goes,
1: and every swing. Shot?
0: The swing that he did on camera, that's what he did. So I'm assuming he does it with every shot.
2: For Roman Bahaneva?
3: Jesus.
0: That's what he does. Dry hump in the air. Anyway, all right, let's hear the music again. Gordon Daver joins us for an update. 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
6: 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The inbound Holland Tunnel, as we check things over at the Hudson's, has a 25-minute wait from the Pulaski Skyway, and getting worse. The inbound Skyway still dealing with a crash in the right lane past the turnpike since 4:58. The inbound side of the Holland from the Newark Bay Extension is 10. The inbound Lincoln's good. The inbound George is 15, and the outbound George lower level's 15, with a fender bender in the left lane under the apartments. While New Jersey was busy right out the gate this morning, westbound 78's local lane, still with a collision at exit 55 and Hillside, it blocks the left-hand lane. Stick with the express lanes or continue to use Route 22 as an alternate. If you're heading out into Long Island or trying to get out, here's what we see on Long Island's Big Three. Westbound Southern State Ramp to the northbound Cross Island has a broken down vehicle on it. It blocks the right lane on that ramp. Northern State and the LIE out into the Queens Line is good. Mass Transit running on or close to schedule. 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
9: All right, Boomer and Geo on Fan and CBS Sports Network. We got Gordon Damer with us, who's got a sports update for us. This is the first time Gordon and Boomer have met. Actually, they did meet previously, I heard, on the warm-up show, but Gordon didn't want to bring that up.
10: No, he would never remember that. It was in the middle of a game he was doing for, I think you were doing the radio, Howie Demeroff, you were back then.
11: Howie Demeroff,
10: 2002 Dolphins-Bears in Miami.
9: Look at this.
10: Ricky Williams had a monster game. It was a big downfall, downpour in the middle of the game.
11: Well, that was the Super Bowl.
9: No.
11: Was that a Super Bowl?
10: No.
11: Was it
10: Dolphins in the Super Bowl? No.
11: I'm going to say it straight. You're a Dolphin fan, right?
10: He's
11: a Dolphin fan.
10: I am a Dolphin fan. Yep. I'm on a sabbatical for 1 year. If they're not trying, I'm not watching. So.
9: Well, I like that.
10: Yeah.
9: You know, cash out. Screw you. Yeah. You're trying to tank to get up to the top of the draft?
10: I don't know that they're tanking. I just think that they're
9: bad.
10: Bad, yeah.
11: So that was a Monday night game back
10: Monday
11: in 2002.
10: Game, yeah. I think it was 2002. I'll have to check.
11: Ooh, okay.
10: It's a long time. You don't remember that? That's weird.
11: Sorry about that. No.
10: I wish I could forget it, too.
9: All right, Gord, what do you have for us?
10: So of course, this update brought to you by Town Fair Tire. Nobody beats Town Fair Tire. Nobody. Obviously, Yankees having some problems scoring runs lately. How exciting is it when it actually happens? Here's Dave Sims right here on the Fan.
12: First pitch. Swung on, high fly ball. This might be it. Deep right field. Looking up Acuna. Goodbye. Trent Grisham has just tied this baby up at one apiece.
10: Yeah, fun times. Problem is, of course, that was the only run the Yankees scored yesterday. Lose to the Braves 2-1, 10 innings. Yankees offense wasting a sensational outing from Cam Schlittler, who gave up one run over seven, 10 Ks for him. As for the Yankee offense, four hits in total, 0-for-6 with runners in scoring position, still having problems scoring points, as of course Aaron Boone would say. Jazz Chisholm, though, had one of those hits. Jazz.
13: Just staying through the ball up the middle, you know, just trying to keep on hitting line drives and getting on base.
9: That's where we're at.
10: Yeah, keep on hitting.
9: We're he's talking hitting. To him about his one hit.
10: 087 in the month of August, but he's going to keep on hitting.
11: I mean, you know, listen, they're being held together by young guys, a couple trades, great starting pitching, which will keep them in every game. And it's like you just got to wait for the big three to come back.
9: Yeah.
11: And then you'll have a full team, and you'll have a bunch of these young guys who have now been exposed to big moments, you know, at least for themselves, and hopefully they'll be able to come through as well and support these big three guys that are coming back, the $100 million men.
10: Yeah, we're still waiting on more news from Aaron Judge, but Giancarlo Stanton.
11: I thought he was running the other day.
10: Well,
11: he was.
10: Funny you say that. Brian Hoke of MLB.com reports that according to the Yankee manager, Stanton jogged in the outfield and has, quote, started the introduction to some bases. Yes.
4: What does that mean? Introduction to bases?
10: Yeah, it's been so long since he's played, he kind of forgot that there are bases involved. I'm not sure. It's the Yankees. Who knows?
4: Yeah. I mean,
11: they're still winning. They still got the second best, record in the American League?
10: Yes, they do drop another game to the Rays, though, now 5.5 back of them. But
11: that's unbelievable.
10: Yeah.
11: But that's what happens when you're missing a big three.
4: That's right. And then one of them, we still really don't know if he's going to come back. I mean, he says he's going to, but
11: who's this? This is Judge?
4: This is Aaron Judge, yeah. But it's still cloak and dagger type of deal.
11: Has anybody seen or heard from Bellinger?
4: Update on him?
10: I don't know. Nothing. Bellinger update?
4: You got one, Yankee fan?
14: I saw him walking out with one of the old-timers. He was escorting one of the wives.
4: How'd he look?
11: Was he limping?
14: He looked healthy.
4: Okay, good.
11: All right.
4: Yeah, there you go. There's your update.
14: He was in uniform.
11: Nice. Jesus.
10: Now, the fireworks yesterday actually started before the game. I don't know if you guys saw the game Saturday, but Chris Sale had a critical balk, gave the Yankees the lead at the time. Sale certainly remembered it yesterday because even before the game started.
15: Apparently, Chris Sale got ejected, by the way. That is the rumor that is circulating right now in that situation.
16: You know, I looked out at Dan Mirzel, and he signaled towards the Braves dugout and ejected someone. But honestly, I thought he was joking with somebody. But now that you say that, it was quickly followed by the discussion with Dan Bellino. So that apparently is what happened.
10: Yeah, gets thrown out even before the game. Now, he wasn't pitching yesterday. It didn't really matter. But if you know anything about Chris Sale, this is not exactly a surprise.
4: He's a hothead.
10: Yeah.
4: I mean, he's the guy who took the scissors to the uniform. Yeah, which is one of the most unbelievable things that ever happened.
10: Yes.
4: Didn't like the uniform, decided to cut them all up. Like all of them. And his teammates just let him do it. As he was chopping up every one of their jerseys.
11: They all hated the same uniform. They hated it.
4: Yeah, but I mean, that's a little severe, you know?
11: Hey, somebody's got to do it.
4: Somebody's got to take scissors to the bad uniform.
11: Not putting these damn things on. They look hideous.
4: Yeah, it's amazing that he's still the same guy. Has not calmed down one bit over the years.
10: And it just kind of shows you the mentality to me of, especially pitchers. Like, we talk about Jeffrey Yan doing that jump that he does. Mm-hmm. You know, like, guys remember that for a long period of time. So
11: when you're 19 and a half games out, you shouldn't be jumping for joy for anything.
4: Yeah. I mean, at this point, does it really matter?
11: No.
4: You know what I mean?
11: It doesn't.
4: If there's a couple Met fans that spent some money and got a laugh out of that, or someone's still watching a game when they're on the road and he's doing that and they get a laugh out of it, then fine. Enjoy themselves for a minute and a half.
10: I don't know if you guys remember Camilo Doval, the former Yankee.
4: Whatever. You wanted him shot into the sun.
10: Yes, I did want him. Unfortunately, he didn't get that, but he did get traded. But whatever happened to that guy?
17: You get betrayed by...
18: And that throw into right field. He was trying to throw a pickoff, then realized that the first baseman, Flores, wasn't covering. And he threw the ball into right field in trying to hold the baseball.
17: Cue up the circus music, please.
10: Yeah, the Pirates out-metting the Mets. Mets did win yesterday 11-1. Bo Bichette hitting his stride, Boomer, just in time. 5-for-5 on the day.
4: Yeah, and he's maybe he'll pick up that option. Pick up that player option.
11: He's not going.
4: 45, what is it, 45 million?
11: He's got 2 years, about 80 million sitting there. So he's not going anywhere, especially with a lockout next year.
4: And the
11: uncertainty of the
4: season.
11: Pick
4: it up now. Get it over with. Let's go.
10: New class of the Pro Football Hall of Fame, I should say, over the weekend. Drew Brees, Larry Fitzgerald, Luke Kuechly, Roger Craig, Adam Vinatieri. He got the best laughs of the speeches, it seemed like. Got some shots in at his former head coach, Bill Belichick.
19: Unfortunately, Bill couldn't make it here today. There's a lot going on at UNC right now. He may be on a recruiting trip right now looking for the next Lawrence Taylor. I thought it was because training camp had already started. But in truth, it's because he's judging his girlfriend's cheerleading competition.
11: Nice, guys.
4: I mean,
11: what are you doing? What are you doing?
4: I mean, why does he have... Do we know why he has beef with Belichick?
10: He did say before that and after that, nothing but respect for him, but I think that he just saw an easy shot and he decided to...
11: I don't know why you would do that. I really don't. But, you know, listen, he had a Hall of Fame career in two places, actually.
4: Yeah.
11: He was great for the Colts and he was great for the Patriots. And he's always been an upstanding guy. I don't know why they feel like they need to take shots at Belichick, especially given on what's going on at UNC right now. You see what's happening.
4: Yeah. I mean, I don't understand it because these guys obviously won championships. He was the main guy there, him and Tom. Tom gets none of Tom's former teammates ever say anything to him that's not you can't feel is good natured. It's always good natured. But with the Belichick stuff, I mean, it's, these guys are coming
11: mean.
4: Out.
11: Feels
4: yeah,
11: like, yeah,
4: it does. Well, anyway. I mean, the girlfriend stuff, that joke's got to be, it's over now.
11: But you got the Mike Lombardi situation going on down at UNC. This is Bill's right-hand guy who he hired as his GM. And then you also have his son who's taking a leave of absence now.
4: I didn't see that.
10: And that was a medical thing. That's we don't know what thing. It
11: yeah,
10: is.
11: We don't, but... Yeah, but that's what I'm saying. It's like there's a lot of stuff. Adam was right. There is a lot of stuff going on at UNC right now. Part of it is very serious. I don't necessarily know that you'd want to be making fun of somebody if somebody's ill.
4: Yeah, well, he did.
10: He went there. Second winningest coach of all time in NBA history, Don Nelson, passed away yesterday. Nelson coached the Knicks, you remember, for a short period of time. It might have been easy to forget that. Did not go well with them. But last coached in 2010, and after that, what did he do to keep busy?
20: Yeah, I've been smoking some pot, yeah. Actually.
10: Yeah, he got really into pot, I guess.
4: Yeah, I remember that interview. And he definitely looked like it, too.
10: He did. He had the hair.
4: Yeah, it was like, wow.
10: Yes.
4: Look at Don Nelson stepping it up.
10: Yes, Don Nelson was 86. Golf, I know you guys probably know this already. Michael Brennan wins the Wyndham Championship. So as a result of that win, he qualifies for the FedEx Cup playoff.
4: All right. Very good, Gordon. Thank you. We will see you next hour. It's Boomer and Geo coming to you live from the Built Ford Tough Studio. 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Partly sunny today with a high of 91. It's 73 right now in the city. 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
23: From the 1010 Winds Traffic Center, I'm Karen Stewart with the InjuryLawyer.com Fan Highway Patrol, presented by the Rothenberg Law Firm. Well, well, well, New Jersey, you had not started off on the right foot this morning at all. Westbound 78 locals, still before exit 55 in Hillside. We've got a collision. It blocks the right lane. Continue to take the express lanes with 22. Northbound 1 at Old Post Road in Edison. We have a crash there. That blocks the right lane. At the Hudson's, the inbound Holland Tunnel from the Pulaski Skyway is at least a 20 to 25 minute wait, but the crash in the right lane just past the turnpike is gone. From the Newark Bay Extension, the inbound Hollins 10, the inbound Lincoln 10, and the inbound GW Bridge 20 for the upper and 25 minutes for the lower. Queens Grand Central, westbound just before exit 21 for Clearview Expressway. We've got an accident. We've got one lane block. Delays there. They go back to Cross Island Parkway. And on Long Island, we've got delays on the westbound Southern State trying to get out into Queens. At the ramp to the northbound Cross Island, there's a broken down vehicle. The right lane on that ramp is blocked. I'm Karen Stewart with the InjuryLawyer.com Fan Highway Patrol, presented by the Rothenberg Law Firm. 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

0: 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And that number, as always, is 888-808-1019. I know this happened last week, but I just have to get your opinion on it. And that is Justin Herbert sitting on the ground with his new fiance, Madison Beer, either during practice or practice had just ended, or maybe it's right before practice, but he is sitting on a football field on the ground with her on the ground, and they're staring at each other's eyes, and she is lovingly playing with his hair, which is something I've never seen. At any level of football have I ever seen that.
1: Young and love, man. Young love.
0: I understand, but
1: yeah,
0: you could young love it somewhere else. I mean, this is a Jim Harbaugh team.
1: This sounds like something Rami would do, like over there next to Al.
0: What do you mean, like a Gen Z type of thing?
1: Yeah,
0: like,
1: yeah, it's definitely a Gen Z type of thing. I don't know what's going on with him. He's got a lot to prove, man. He's got a lot to prove. I mean, you know, great arm, has moments, and they've been building around him, and you just wonder. I don't know. You just wonder, like, when is it ever going to happen for him?
0: Yeah, and right now, I mean, it could help this whole situation for him. Maybe he's more relaxed, and the Madison Beer thing will help him. But, I mean, it also could be a major distraction.
1: Well, I mean, I saw the video. Now, if it's after practice, it's one thing. You know, sometimes family I don't remember a lot of family members coming to practice when we were in training camp. But then again, you know, we would go up to Wilmington, Ohio, and it'd be a trek for people to come up there and watch.
0: Yeah, yeah, yeah.
1: I mean, fans would come out and watch all the time. Family members might come on a Wednesday or something where we didn't have meetings and you go out to dinner or something like that. But I saw this. I'm assuming it's after practice. I don't think it's in the middle of practice.
0: Yeah. It's just that it's on the football field. It just looks strange that it's on the football field.
1: Could you imagine whoever you and your girlfriend were back in high school, and Joe Sipp, you were in the middle of 2 days, right in the middle of August, and there you are sitting Indian style with your girlfriend, and she's caressing your hair. How do you think that would go over?
0: I would have been cut on the spot. I was not a good enough player to be doing any of that stuff. I mean, my God. Yeah, that's why I said at any level, I've never seen it. But I guess, you know, the NFL, you're the superstar quarterback, you get away with things that other guys don't get away with.
1: If it's after practice, it's a different story. Because I think the Chargers practice where their facility is. So they're probably close to home. And, you know, probably more family members come out to watch practice. I'm sure some of the guys have their kids and wives out there.
0: Yeah, yeah, yeah.
1: I mean, but that's such a sweet.
0: Oh, it's sweet.
1: Such a sweet look.
0: Oh, okay.
1: Young love, man.
0: Yeah, young love. That's great. And maybe Jim Harbaugh is into that. Maybe he's like, this is great for my quarterback. He's got this young love going on. He's at the apex of this relationship. They just got engaged. This is going to be a good thing for him. But I saw a meme where someone posted her, Madison Beer, at a red carpet.
1: Yeah.
0: And the caption on X was, "You'd be lucky if I ever picked up a football again." With the picture of her looking the way she did.
1: Yeah.
0: So the point is that it could also be, he's like, you know.
1: I'll tell you, he's making more money than she is, though.
0: Yeah, no, I understand
1: and
0: that.
1: If he could have a top 5 year, you know, he's going to sign another huge contract.
0: Well, of course.
1: So he is, you know, he'll end up making over $500 million in the NFL.
0: Man, speaking of caressing a quarterback's hair, it seemed like Frank Reich was doing that with Geno Smith. Wow, what a tongue bath!
1: Yes,
0: your buddy
1: was
0: giving Geno. That was a full-blown lick fest.
1: Yeah, I know.
0: He was lapping it up. He was lapping up some Geno Smith.
1: Yeah, it was a little rough. I mean, I would try to like keep things
0: expectations low.
1: Not expectations low. I mean, I think what Frank is trying to do is trying to build leadership during training camp and showing his confidence in his quarterback and how he's in his prime at the age of 35. You know, when Geno throws the ball, it's sweet. It looks great.
0: Yeah.
1: And this is all the underwear Olympics. You know, none of this matters. You know, talk to me 5 weeks into the season and let me know how things are going.
0: Yeah. It's just that we all know what Geno's ceiling is and what his floor is. And, you know, when Frank's going in, I mean, talking about him like he's a Hall of Famer. You know, it's just like, all right, let's just keep, you know.
1: It's a little much, I know. But, you know, I will say that, you know, hearing some people on the NFL Network and all the different people that are doing all the different camp visits.
0: Yeah.
1: When they talk about Geno, they think, like last year is an aberration, and I agree with it. I think it was an aberration last year with Chip Kelly and all the problems out in Las Vegas. I don't care who was out there. Aaron Rodgers are out there, Justin Herbert and the Madison Beer out there. Whoever was going to be out there last year was going to fail. And I don't take last year and that performance and think two craps about it when in regards to what's happening now.
0: Okay.
1: I think he's getting coached really well. I know that he will be held accountable when it comes to communicating with his teammates. And I think what Frank is trying to do is just to make sure that he's the unquestioned leader on the football field.
0: Well, I mean, they really don't have another option. I mean,
1: They don't, unless Klubnik turns into something that that maybe they expect in a year or two or not. I don't know. But all I know is that what Frank is trying to do, I would think, is to regain the confidence or build the confidence of the entire offense. And it does start with a quarterback, and at least he has somebody that knows how to play the position. That's the good thing from Frank's perspective. But, yeah, a little over the top in the praise, I would say. But I understand what he's doing. He's trying to build a leadership around Geno to also put pressure on Geno to make sure he lives up to what the coach is saying publicly.
0: There was one press conference last week I heard Geno, and he sounded great. So, like, some of the off-season nonsense that he had gone through, I felt a hell of a lot better about it with the way that he was speaking, and he sounded focused and all that stuff. So I think he'll be okay. I'm not worried about any off-the-field stuff with him anymore. I just wonder, you know, is he cooked? Is he done? I know that when you say it's an aberration what happened, but, I mean, he's also going – I know that Frank is here, but he's also going to another one of these organizations where things never work out.
1: Well, I know, but, I'm telling you, I lived part of my career was like, you know, like you get stuck in a situation where you can't get yourself out of. You think it's a good situation for you when it starts, and then as it unfolds, you realize that there are a lot of people that have no idea what they're doing. And so one thing I can tell you is that this coaching staff on the offensive side of the football knows what they're doing. So the communication will be a million times better than whatever it was under Chip Kelly out there in Vegas.

0: And, you know, you had unhappy players out there. Brock Bowers got hurt. There were a lot of different things that were affecting Geno, and probably Geno felt like he had to do it all himself, where that's not going to be the case with the Jet offense. I can tell you that right now. The ball's going to be spread around. There's going to be a heavy dose of running first, play action. Garrett Wilson's going to get his touches for sure. They need to get Sadiq healthy and back on the practice field. So they have a really good offensive team. The question is it good enough to support a 35-year-old quarterback who can still play, but you know, maybe is not going to be in the top tier or the top third of quarterbacks in the NFL.
1: Man, you know, Rami just sent me this video of Joe Burrow now sitting on the practice field with his girlfriend.
0: Maybe
1: they're staring at each other. I mean, is that one of those situations where she was probably like, well, I mean, Madison Beer's on the sideline. You tell me I can't be on the sideline.
0: So it is confirmed that it's his girlfriend.
1: Yeah, I guess, yeah. I mean, what else is she doing there?
0: Yeah, I don't know. I have no idea.
1: I mean, they're sitting down and you know, having a chat.
2: I also see, like, I watched quarterback again this year,
1: yeah.
2: The thing. Every guy's got to kiss the wife with the helmet on right before. It's like, do that at home before you get to the game. Like, why is the wife and
1: the
2: your baby on the field?
1: Yeah, I know. Stupid. I feel the same way about that. And it's not like you're not going to see him ever again. And it's like, you probably just...
0: Well, you never know. It is football.
1: Well, yeah, I guess. But you know what I mean. There's more positive thinking. I don't think these guys are going to die on the field. You know, DeMar Hamlin did come back from the dead, you know, so.
0: Yes.
1: Anyway, but you just leave the house and then you'll see you later.
0: I mean, you could understand DeMar Hamlin doing stuff like this.
1: I can. Yeah, yeah. I mean, he just.
0: He had a life-altering. He had a life-altering situation.
1: Boomer's back.
0: He had a life-altering situation.
1: He's back. Took 51 minutes to go to the deepest, darkest thing of all time. Right? It's not like you're not going to see me, but you don't know. It's football. You could die on the field.
0: Yeah.
1: But, yeah, no, it's a little much. It is. I mean, did you have?
0: No.
1: Okay. That's exactly.
0: No.
1: You certainly didn't have any of this going on with
0: them. What I do remember is I do remember having... When Gunner was born, so he was born in April of 91. So I kind of remember him at training camp 1 or 2 days, and maybe the next year, 1 or 2 days. You know, that's why I said, you know, maybe the kids come and show up with the wives and stuff like that. But this other thing that's going on right now is a little strange. If they're sitting there Indian style looking at each other in the eyes on the football field, I mean, come on. I mean, I don't know what that is. I mean, as long as my quarterback's happy, that's all I really care about, and he's effective.
1: It was a hair caress, too, on top of it. Total hair caress. And then the Joe Burrow one, they were just both sitting like regularly on the ground chatting with one another. First time, this is the Bengals report, first time I've seen rumored Joe Burrow girlfriend.
0: Think they were discussing defensive coverages?
1: No, probably not. No. Probably not. But there's a lot of there's weird stuff about the Joe Burrow relationship where it's like if he is somewhere, like she's always way behind. Like they're never, if they come out, I don't know if you've seen this.
0: Maybe he's doing an Aaron Rodgers.
1: Aaron Rodgers, nobody's even seen her. I mean, at least these two are out there and you've seen her in the flesh. But
3: Aaron Rodgers
1: if he
3: be petting air at practice next time.
1: Yeah. I think that his wife is AI. I've decided that. You know how Al does, he was like had an AI, he used Grok to answer life questions for him?
0: Yes.
1: I think that's what he's done. He's like, well, my wife told me that this and this, and I could play another year. And
0: this is Aaron Rodgers.
1: Yeah, I think Aaron Rodgers, I think that either Grok or ChatGPT or whatever these other ones are, I think that's his wife. And he's getting advice, and he's playing with us, and then he's going to come out and say at the end of the season, I'm not married. I've just been telling you that my wife, who is AI, has been giving me answers to my career, and joke's on you because you guys are trying to get in my personal life so much, and this is my turning the tables Andy Kaufman thing on you. That's what I think is happening.
4: You got to figure out a way to make love to Grok.
0: Man.
1: By the way, I found it. Jerry's salt parade here.
0: All right.
1: Salt check. With Jerry Recco. And also, Evan and Sean are going to be there, too.
0: Are they doing a live show?
1: Yeah, doing a live show.
0: From Gilgo.
1: Yeah, from Gilgo Beach.
0: Gilgo Beach, man.
1: Yeah, maybe they'll trip over a hooker's body.
0: And so, you say, I go dark. What was that?
1: WFAN live show with Evan and Sean kicks off at 10 a.m. followed by a beachside volleyball tournament.
0: And that, what is Jerry doing?
1: They doesn't say anything. They actually don't even mention Jerry
0: Jerry's,
1: over there.
0: Jerry's name's not in the copy?
1: I was told it was the Jerry Recco Summer Salt Shack Party.
0: By who?
1: By management.
0: Oh, management. Oh,
1: yes. Yeah, but I don't see his name anywhere here. That's a bummer.
0: If your name's not in it, why go? Especially
4: kill yourself.
0: Is this on Thursday or Friday?
1: It's a Friday.
0: It's a Friday.
1: Yeah. Yep. And he's got to go all the way. So he's working that day in here. Then he's going all the way out to the Salt Shack.
0: Yep.
1: Yeah, Gilgo
0: yep.
1: Beach. And then he's got to go all the way home. And they don't even have his name on here. Do you think out of Evan, Sean, and Jerry, that there's a possibility that Jerry would be the most sought after if he were there? Like he would get top billing out of those three?
0: That's a good question. Sean is a Long Islander. I mean,
1: yeah,
0: you know.
1: He's third on the list because he hasn't been here as long. But I think there would be just as many people showing up for Jerry as there would be for Evan.
0: Especially if it's a Jerry Recco party, but it can't be a Jerry Recco party without his name attached to it.
1: I know. I guess they changed it up. It just says
2: I'm a loser.
4: I'm a fat moron.
1: WFA and live show with Evan and Sean, 10 a.m. No mention of Jerry. That is a bummer. We gotta change that on that.
0: Well,
1: website.
0: What? Who do we talk to around here?
1: Event coordinator, something like that. Whoever's coordinating the events.
0: Is that Jess?
1: Could be Jess. Could be Big Hurls. Ray Martell could probably do something about it.
0: Ray Martell.
1: Why'd you say it like that?
0: Because I'm going to tell them that my last 3 days last week were, or 2 weeks ago, were sick days.
1: Oh, interesting.
0: Came in to work twice sick and missed 3 days because I was sick.
1: Oh, I like that.
0: Yeah.
1: I like what you're doing there.
0: Yep.
1: Yeah, sort of a post-mortem change of days.
0: Yes.
1: Squeeze a couple more vacation
0: 100%.
1: Days 100%. Yeah, Ray's not going to do anything about that. I mean, that's like car e-bike situation like we've talked about before.
0: Okay.
1: You're going to run that son of a bitch right over. Flatten his ass. Hey, these are sick days now, Ray. As the big raptor goes over Ray's body.
0: Yes.
1: All right. Quick break. We'll get right back into it. Give us a call, 888-808-1019. Boomer's got something for you. We'll be right back.
0: All righty. 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
6: The Washington Commanders suffered a massive loss on Saturday. Their 5-time Pro Bowl left tackle Laremy Tunsil suffered a torn tricep at practice that will leave him sidelined for months. This leaves a massive hole on the line of scrimmage. The guy that's protecting Jaden Daniels blindside. This is a pivotal third year for Daniels and the coaching staff in Washington. They need a plan at left tackle, and they need a good one. I'm Denton Day.
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0: You know, I know you're into golf now, and I need an arbiter here. I need somebody to give me an answer as to what is right and what is wrong in a particular situation that did happen to me and my buddies last week as we were playing 2 4-man Ryder Cup teams.
17: Okay.
0: So the first day was 2-man best ball.
17: Got it.
0: The second day was 2-man best ball again. The third round was a shamble.
17: Got it.
0: And then the fourth round were individual matches.
17: Now, the audience that doesn't know that, do they need to know what those things are before you go on with your story?
0: Well, you get points for what you win. So okay. If me and my partner beat the people that we are playing against in the morning at a 2-man best ball, let's say we win 3 holes and there's 2 holes to go, the match is over.
17: Yeah.
0: We win. We're done. We've won 3.
17: We're
0: up by 3 with 2 to go, so we win. So we win the point.
17: Yeah.
0: So after the first day, my team won 2 points. After the second day, my team lost 2 points. And after the third day, my team lost 3 points in the individual matches.
17: Okay.
0: But something happened that I had never seen happen before, and it happened 3 different times to one particular player who got completely upset and completely out of control arguing this particular situation.
17: Wow.
0: With another particular player. And that player and this player had 3 knockdown, drag out, F-bomb arguments on greens in 3 different beautiful golf courses.
17: That does not sound like your buddies, man. I play with a lot of them and that stuff doesn't happen.
0: So here's the situation. We are playing a Ryder Cup match, 4 versus 4, okay? That's why we're all together. Now, a lot of these players end up playing against each other in individual matchups because that's what they do. They call it an indo.
17: An indo,
0: You want to play an indo. And jackasses that are a part of this are playing indos. So therefore, in a Ryder Cup match, if you're playing a 2-man best ball, and let's say you and I are partners, and I drop my putt for a par, and you're putting for a bogey, but you get a stroke, so you're putting 5 for 4.
17: Mm-hmm.
0: Since I'm in at 4, you can't better our score, so you pick up. You don't putt, especially if you're in the line of our opponent.
1: Right.
0: You would never putt.
1: To show them the line.
0: You would never do that because the match is dependent on them missing a putt for this particular hole.
1: I got it.
0: Okay, you got that. All right, so now we're playing. So four of us hit the ball. All four of us hit the green. And I putt out, and I make my putt. Let's say I make it for a birdie. My partner can't putt now because he can't get our score any better.
1: Yeah.
0: However,
1: there's an indo.
0: He's got an indo with one of the other guys in the group. That his ball now is away from the hole where his indo guy is closer to the hole. Mm. The guy who has the indo with him says, you got to putt because you're away. And the guy that's putting on my team says, I don't have to putt because the match is over. Like, Boomer's already put us into the hole at the best spot. So this argument ensues, and it happens three times with these same players. Oddly enough, it never happened reversed. It only happened one way.
1: Yeah.
0: And where basically the argument is, what takes precedent, the indo or the match? And why are we there? We're there because of a Ryder Cup match format, not because of the indo.
1: Right.
0: The indo is like an add-on.
1: Yeah.
0: So what I want you to tell me is, does the indo take precedence and should the guy putt because he has an indo, or shouldn't the guy putt because he actually may get a advantage because he'll see the other guy putting before him?
1: Well, what needs to happen is in this particular match, you say we can't do indos because of that exact reason. So now that you're there, it has to be established before you start playing golf. If this situation comes up, this is the way we're handling it. But I would be in that situation. It shouldn't take precedence over the match. But if there was a situation where this guy's picking up for birdie and he's 25 feet away and saying, well, I'm in for three, I would be losing my mind.
0: Yeah, but he's not picking up. He still has to putt.
1: Oh, he's still putting.
0: He still has to putt because he's got the indo going.
1: Okay, so he was allowed to putt. All right.
0: Well, no, he was not allowed to putt because I'm already in for the best score for our team.
1: I understand that. Okay. But
0: he's outside the guy that has the putt to try to tie me.
1: Okay, yeah.
0: And the guy is saying, you have to putt because we have an indo and you're away.
1: Yeah.
0: And all right, so where do you fall on that? Do you fall on, because here's why. Here's the other reason why. If the guy who has the indo, who doesn't have the putt for the match, now is putting for the indo, he actually is influencing. He's influencing the overall match.
1: Yeah.
0: And I don't. And as a person that's on his team,
1: you don't want to see that.
0: I don't give a shit. I don't give a crap about your indo. I don't really care.
1: Yeah.
0: Whatever you do between yourselves is fine.
1: Right.
0: But just don't affect me in the overall match.
1: Yep. I got you.
0: What do you think?
1: I think that, well, first off, it should, in a Ryder Cup style match like that, you shouldn't be doing indos. You just shouldn't be doing them, period.
0: But if you are doing them.
1: If you are doing it, you shouldn't be doing anything in that individual match that affects why you guys are there.
0: Okay. So one of the guys, the first day, gets completely pissed off and gives the other guy $100 and says, I'm done. I'm out. I can't take this anymore. I'm done. Freaks out. Like, this is a 60-year-old guy freaking out, like having a mental, I thought he was going to have a stroke. That's how angry he got.
1: Oh, my God.
0: Right. And I'm just trying to, now, so I'm, because it would have affected my team, I'm trying to tell him, look, this thing could be reversed.
1: Yeah.
0: It could happen where you
1: 100%
0: get the read, but it never happened for him.
1: Yeah.
0: And so the last day in the individual.
1: Oh, no. Happened again?
0: Well, this is going to be the third time.
1: Oh.
0: It's going to happen again, and it's going to happen to the point where these guys are screaming at each other, and people are looking at them like, oh, what is wrong with you guys?
1: At a very nice club.
0: Exactly. And one of the guys on my team, all he had to do is three putt, and he wins the hole. I think he five putted because he was so, according to him, he was so like affected by the intensity of the argument that he five putted a hole. It probably might have been a four putt.
1: I feel a lot more normal right now as a golf partner with you than I ever did, because these guys sound out of control. He was mentally affected by someone else's argument?
0: Well, yeah, you know, he's three months post, like, heart surgery and stuff, so he's got all these feelings going on. Yeah.

0: No, like, which, this is the wrong
1: See,
0: group of guys.
1: This is why I didn't text you about being sick, because of that. That's why I don't do it.
2: He's just 3 months out of heart surgery, so he's all emotional.
0: Yes,
2: playing
0: exactly.
2: victim.
0: Well, he wasn't playing victim. He was just emotional.
1: Oh, my God.
0: And he knows exactly what I'm talking about if he's watching right now. So yeah. I'm not going to mention who it is, but, he's a great friend, a great dude, but just very, very, the deep in thought and everything else was, and this is the wrong group of guys to be hanging with.
3: Yeah, you can't be doing that.
0: No.
3: If you're mentally affected by someone else's argument to a point of a five putt, this is not the place to be.
0: So just so I understand, I think you're on my side.
3: Yeah.
0: I'm like, hey, listen, you have an add-on bet. It cannot affect our match in any way, shape, or form, because no matter who's away, who's not away. If my team is in and my partner cannot help me or get better our score, he's not going to putt before you putt. So he can show you the line. So possibly you make the putt and then tie me.
2: 100% right. You guys were there for that reason. You guys got together for this Ryder Cup week.
0: You should have seen these guys. You should. And the one guy I got to stand up for, I was on the side of. He just happened to be in my team, and it happened to him. It happened three different times. The other guy was completely unhinged. Completely.
3: And like, you can tell you're being serious. Like, this actually bothered you.
0: It was embarrassing.
3: Wow. That's a tough one. I mean, I want to know who it is, but I also don't.
0: I'm not telling you.
3: I don't. But if you were embarrassed by that behavior and said he'd completely lost it, that means something. Because I can tell you're not joking. Like, you were pissed off. When you get pissed
0: especially
3: off.
0: Especially when you're a guest somewhere.
3: Yeah. Icy. Icy within the group.
0: Very icy.
3: Did you send a text afterward going, you knucklehead?
0: No, I didn't send any of that, no. Everybody
3: ass.
0: Saw it. Everybody knows it. How ridiculous and childish it was.
3: Right. So it was one of those things.
0: I mean, over $100.
3: Well, that's what I always say.
0: Unless you're carving your handicap, that's a whole nother story.
3: God. Oh, I love men. You know what I mean?
0: Yep.
3: Men doing men things.
0: This is such a man thing. I
3: man
0: swear to
3: stuff.
0: God. Oh, it was ridiculous.
3: Oh, you guys were neck deep in man stuff.
0: It was, oh my God. And I'm not feeling well. And I'm like, oh, it's 100 degrees out. I'm like, what the F?
3: Oh.
0: And I can understand why my buddy didn't make those putts. I can completely understand. Because we're standing out in the fairway behind them.
3: Yeah.
0: Watching them screaming
3: at each other.
0: Screaming at each other.
3: Wow.
0: What? Are they into it again?
3: Wow.
0: And you could hear it because the wind was behind them. It was coming at us. And you could hear them yelling at each other.
3: Wow. Well, I'm sorry I had to go through that. Hopefully this buddy of yours learned a lesson even at 60 years old. Can't act like that.
0: No. There's a million other times where he could have learned lessons and hasn't.
3: Has not.
0: That's all I can tell
3: you. One of those guys. Okay. Speaking of man stuff,
0: yes.
3: This guy does a lot of man stuff. A lot of beer drinking, a lot of meat eating, a lot of Yankee game going. He does it all, and that's Dan and Carteret. What's going on, Dan?
4: Hey, welcome back.
3: Yeah, all right, man.
0: Dana, what's
3: up?
0: Happening, brother?
4: I got three things to sling at you. Two of them are quick, all related to stuff you were talking about during the opening segment, which I thought was a wild opening segment in all the years I've listened to this show. So the orca is smarter than the porpoise. The orca has the second biggest brain of marine mammals.
3: Who's the first?
4: Not that the size of the brain has anything to do with their intelligence, but that made me Google who has the first in cryobank spot here. The sperm whale has the largest brain.
3: All right.
4: The sperm whale.
3: All right. Yeah. That was my nickname in college.
4: Yeah. Second thing is, Boomer, I read up on the symptoms of this rhinovirus, and this is not a typical symptom, but in older folks such as yourself, it could trigger diarrhea. So I'm wondering if it brought you to the point where you had to contemplate putting on a North Shore diaper.
0: No, I didn't have that. I didn't have that symptom, no.
3: Thanks, Dan.
0: Yeah.
3: Well, it's good to hear from Dan.
0: Yeah, it's always good to hear from
3: him. I had one of these situations that was just, it felt like I was in a sketch comedy show. So friends of ours have a beach house. We go visit them on Saturday. And because I know there's a place that I can dupe at the beach, my body is allowing it to happen.
0: For
3: right?
0: normal things to happen,
3: right,
0: yes.
3: Right. So if we didn't have the beach house and I would have to go, or didn't have someone's beach house I could go into, I'd have to go to a public bathroom. I'd be able to, in your situation,
2: just to use it a little bit, the mind control. To be

0: Yeah, it's been really. Excuse me.
1: You got sweat coming down your temples.
0: Oh, terrible.
2: Yes. I like because I didn't want to be rude. I could have just been like, I'm sorry. But then I didn't want. But then you don't want them to know what you're doing, you know, because you're ashamed.
1: Is there only one bathroom in the house? Usually there is.
2: There were two.
1: Okay. But was this bathroom upstairs or downstairs?
2: No, it was downstairs.
1: Oh boy.
2: Yeah, it was downstairs.
1: That's a bad one.
2: Yeah, no.
3: May I use your bathroom? I have to do a big poopies.
2: Yeah,
1: yeah.
2: And it's like, why am I ashamed? They just could have told them. It would have been fine. Yeah. You know, but then I'm like lying about it.
0: Oh, I just came up here to get a sandwich. You know. Excuse me.
2: Well, the kitchen's up there. It's for the bathroom. Oh, don't worry
1: worst.
2: About it.
1: It is the worst.
2: Yeah, no. So, I had that experience. Nothing worse. Now I can actually feel the inside of a Fire Island public restroom. Like, you described it so perfectly.
1: Yes.
2: Ugh. The sand on the ground. The moisture everywhere. The stench. There's like a rusty radiator in there.
1: Yeah,
2: too.
1: You know, it'd be really nice if somebody would put an air conditioner in a bathroom.
2: Yeah.
1: Just somehow, some way, keep it dry.
2: Yeah. Yep. All right.
1: And, you know, if you're over there at one of those places at night, now it's 11:30 at night, the women are lined up 10 deep.
2: Dude.
1: The guys are just going in. And then, you know, then there's always a guy that says to a girl, you know, if you want to use the men's bathroom, go ahead, you could use it, you know, because he's trying to.
2: Right. Trying to hook
1: whether,
2: up.
1: Yeah, yeah. Whatever. And that sucks because you don't want to be an idiot about it.
2: Yeah. There is one bathroom at one place over at Ocean Beach. I won't say it, but people know exactly what I'm talking about. This is a third world bathroom, man. This thing has seen the worst of the worst. And it's got to be the same freaking toilet that when you were going there in high school.
1: Oh, I guarantee it.
2: It is. I mean, it looks like it was in a war zone.
1: You know what I would have? This is what I would have. Because most of those bathrooms are kind of small.
2: Yeah.
1: And it's usually only a toilet. They may not have a urine receptacle, right?
2: Right.
1: So what I would do, I would make the whole thing tile or make it, you know, the whole thing marble, whatever, granite, whatever. And I would have a sprinkler system that would be spitting out like bleach and water and just coming down on all of it, and I would have an air conditioning in there.
2: Yeah.
1: Air conditioning unit in there.
2: I like that.
1: And this way it would always be clean.
2: Yeah. Yeah. Self-cleaning bathroom.
1: 100%, man.
2: That's a great idea.
1: There is nothing worse.
2: The Boomer and Geo self-cleaning bathroom.
1: I think it would be a big hit.
2: All right. Gordon Damer is a big hit for us, and he's got an update coming up in just a couple of minutes. Boomer's got something for you. We'll come right back right after this.
1: All right, now, right now, you can grab a full breakfast at Dunkin' for just $6. 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
6: From the 1010 Winds Traffic Center, I'm Karen Stewart with TheInjuryLawyer.com, Fan Highway Patrol. Presented by the Rothenberg Law Firm in the Bronx, the southbound Deegan is heavily delayed from Fordham Road down to exit 7 for 95. At the Cross Bronx, we have an accident, and it blocks one lane. If you're traveling the RFK Triborough Bridge, believe it or not, there is road work at the RFK. Queensbound in the right lane on the Queenspan. The inbound side to the Upper East Side is in the beginning stages of getting heavy. The inbound GW Bridge is 25 minutes. The inbound Lincoln is 20. The Holland is 25 from the Skyway. A little bit better from the Newark Bay Extension. You know what? It's a lot better from the Newark Bay Extension. Only 5 to 10 minutes there. In New Jersey, this Edison crash just won't go away. Northbound 1 at Old Post Road. Crash in the right. Take 27 or the New Jersey Turnpike instead. You know what else won't go away? Long Island's southern state. Westbound disabled on the ramp to the northbound Cross Island. It blocks the right lane on the ramp. There are no delays. You can take the Sunrise if you're worried about it, but again, there's really no major problems through that area. 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

0: CBS Sports Network. Gordon Damer in for Jerry today. He's got sports for us. What is happening, Gordon?
1: Gordon, do you play?

0: to golf?
1: I changed something about my golf game about 15 years ago, and I'm enjoying it more now than ever before. I stopped playing.
2: All right.
1: I just quit the game altogether.
2: Good, good. Yeah. I would recommend you stay that way.
1: Yeah, yeah.
2: Because you're going to have a lot of friends that are going to drive you crazy and drive you nuts.
1: Yes, absolutely. All right, guys. So, sports brought to you by Town Fair Tire. Nobody beats Town Fair Tire. Nobody. I know, Gio, you mentioned earlier about the Aaron Rodgers and his wife, AI.
3: Yes.
1: It feels like there's a lot of stories now that when you first see them, you think that they're AI, and it feels like a lot of the stories involving the WNBA, when you first hear them, you think that has to be AI. So it was back on Saturday. By now, I'm sure everybody's seen the interaction Sophie Cunningham had with Dejanay Carrington. There you go, Boomer. Thanks for the assist.
2: Her dad played in the NFL, by the way.
1: Is that right?
2: All
1: right.
2: Yeah, she went to Stanford. She was a great player at Stanford. She's extremely bright. Grew up in a great family, sister, mom. Mom was her high school coach. Really, I mean, just everything about her you would think would be like zoomed to the moon. She's got every opportunity that anybody could ever ask for.
1: Well, Carrington had that hard foul on Cunningham, basically clotheslining her on the way to the basket. Officials originally assessed it as a flagrant one. They go to the
2: video. What are the officials, idiots?
1: Yeah.
2: This was a hatchet job. This was on purpose. This was anger management 101.
3: Yeah,
2: it was.
1: Well, they did upgrade it to a flagrant two.
2: Oh, that's good.
1: And that obviously results in an automatic suspension, ejection, I should say.
2: You know what I got to tell you, Gordon, as you keep talking about this? I cannot believe that Stephanie White, the coach of the Fever, reacted the way that she did and did not stand up for her player.
1: Yeah, it's pretty wild. So, like, enough of that would have things going online. Carrington immediately posted on Threads. White privilege.
2: And she got thrown out of the game. She went right into the locker room and went right to X to let everybody know that this was...
1: No, she was on Threads.
2: Threads. Yes. Yeah. Threads to say that this was somehow white privilege after she almost takes her head off.
3: The only other person I know that's on Threads is Jerry, because it's off-brand. It's off-brand Jerry's on Threads.
2: Well, somebody saw it. Well,
3: of course, yeah.
1: Well, Instagram always is trying to tell you about Thread. You might be interested in this thread. Nobody's interested in Threads. But Cunningham obviously feels that the thing was completely intentional. Certainly didn't seem that way. But what's wild is that usually a coach in that situation will do whatever it is to defend their player. But as you mentioned, this is the Fever coach, Boomer. Stephanie White talking about that play and defending Carrington, not Cunningham.
4: One of the things about Nay is that she's going to play her butt off, man. She's going to compete. Nobody's going to go walking in for a layup. And so I don't oppose the hard foul. But I also don't think that she intentionally went for the net.
2: Oh, God. Jesus. I mean, was she clueless? She's got to be clueless.
3: And there was a point early in the season, too, where she was not defending Caitlin Clark either.
2: Well, I saw this,
1: mm-hmm.
2: I thought it couldn't be real either, because Caitlin's sitting right next to her.
1: Next to her, yeah.
2: And she puts this, like,
1: hands
2: shocked,
1: on her face.
2: Yeah. You got to be kidding me. What are you talking about?
3: Yeah.
2: I mean, you know, and obviously there's a bigger argument here to be had. And, of course, we know Enos Kanter and Royce White are going to try to get into the WNBA next year, which is not going to happen. Obviously, they're making a point, but it's insane what this league is doing to itself.
1: Yeah, they wanted attention. They're getting attention.
2: Well, what does the W stand for in WNBA?
3: Women.
2: Oh,
3: that's what it is.
2: All right.
3: Yeah.
2: Well, we're having a hard problem understanding that.
3: Some are. We are not.
2: And by the way, it does say in their CBA, between the owners and the players, that it's a women's only league.
3: Yeah.
2: That's what it says.
3: Well, obviously, yeah, but it's just what's their definition of a woman is the issue that they're coming up with, as it's hard to even say that without giggling. But yeah, I did, whether you love him or hate him, sometimes he has some real funny lines, and Clay Travis said he's trying to create the team, the Nashville Nuts.
2: No, Nashville Balls.
3: Oh, it's the Nashville Balls?
2: Yes.
3: Or it's the Nashville Nuts?
2: No, Nashville Balls.
3: Oh, Nashville Nuts is even funnier to me.
2: You know,
3: anyway.
2: It's amazing that, you know, when you think of all the different associations that are now testing for the SRY gene, just with a cheek swab, and then that would be the Women's Tennis Association's doing that, World Athletics, World Boxing, U.S. Track and Field.
3: This is to determine gender.
2: Yes.
3: Yeah, okay.
2: Exactly, just a cheek swab. And, you know, I don't know what the problem is. I guess there is one transgender player playing over in France who looks like a behemoth.
3: I have seen the video of this.
2: Right. And she has said that she would take a call from a WNBA team and if they wanted her to play on their team. And I guess there are a number of WNBA players that would support that.
3: And well, coaches and general managers, apparently.
2: Well, yeah. And,
3: and know, owners.
2: It's become an activist league. I mean, when you think about the T-shirts that some of the coaches are wearing. And you know, it all Sophie Cunningham ever said that started this whole thing again and restarted it over and over and over again was that she's trying to protect young girls in locker rooms and on the field of play to make sure that it's fair. And she didn't say anything about hating anybody. She said, everybody is welcome at my table. She was very sweet about it. And now some people are reacting to it in a very obviously adverse way.
3: And you can tell that Caitlin Clark has just had it with all this stuff.
2: Well, she doesn't want to talk about any of it.
3: No, I know, but she just is someone who loves basketball, and it feels like a lot of this stuff is ruining this experience for her, which sucks because she's such a great player that a lot of people want to watch, and she seems miserable.
2: You know, there are other great players out there playing great too, but you know, a lot of people don't want to watch them if they're gonna if the league overall has felt like they are picking on, especially Sophie Cunningham and now Caitlin Clark.
1: Yeah, so the WNBA commissioner is Kathy Engelbert. She sent a memo to teams that addresses ongoing discussions around transgender athletes in women's basketball. The memo said that the topic will be discussed further by a task force of team presidents and general managers at a previously scheduled meeting next week.
2: Why don't you just sit down with the players and put it in the CBA? If the players are okay with transgender people playing in their league, then let them play. If they're not, then you know make it like we've talked about with the World Athletics, the World Boxing, the WTA, and have the SRY gene tested for. Yeah, that's all you have to do. Just go to the CBA, ask the players, and see what the players say.
3: Then someone like Enes Kanter can say he identifies as a woman and he could play. Or
2: I mean,
3: not.
2: That's
3: you have to have gone through a full. This is where I don't even know how this starts. Like, what you're like X amount of estrogen or something? Or
2: Basically, it's not even
3: reversed.
2: It's not. It's not even that. It's just he's trying to make a point of.
3: I know what he's doing. I'm just saying, if you're on this task force. And you're deciding.
2: Well, I don't know what they're going to be discussing.
3: Like, what are they? How are they going to come up with?
2: I think
3: something that, other than the obvious, which is that if you were born a woman, you're allowed to play in the WNBA, and if you're not, you're not.
2: I think what they will be discussing now is whether or not transgender.
3: But how far
2: women
3: in the process?
2: I don't know that. I mean, you know, that's not my area of expertise.
3: No,
2: but I say you have to go back to the players. Like, the players have to be in agreement with it. There has to be a CBA agreement. In the CBA now, it basically says you have to be a woman to play.
1: They just did the CBA.
2: Right, exactly. I mean, to me, it's an activist league anyway. It has been. There's a lot of people in there very unhappy about life, I guess. I don't know why. But when I look at Dejanay Carrington's history and every opportunity that she was afforded because of her own brilliance, both on the basketball court and in the classroom, you know, for her to put out white privilege is asinine.
3: Yeah, because she committed that foul. I mean, come on.
1: And you don't need to know much about the WNBA to know that that's a foul in any league anywhere.
2: Sure. Well, let me ask you a question. If it happened to her, but like, let's say Sophie Cunningham did it to her, then, and if Sophie Cunningham didn't get suspended, then I would say white privilege. You want to go that route? Go that route as much as you want. But I would tell you that if Sophie Cunningham did it to her, the same thing would happen to Sophie Cunningham.
3: That'd probably be worse. Kathy Engelbert would probably arrest her on the court, put her in cuffs.
2: I mean, this is ridiculous. I mean, it's ridiculous that we're even discussing it.
3: Yeah, no,
2: it's so stupid. The WNBA finally has become a league that has become interesting enough. Now, I will say a lot of it is social media driven. There's no question about that. And the social media aspect of it is just if it's in your algorithm, it's nonstop.
3: Yeah.
2: I mean, so that part of it, the publicity and the interest in it because of all this and because of Caitlin Clark and Sophie Cunningham and some of the other great players in a league, you know, the league has got a heightened awareness. And there's no question about it.
3: Have you ever met a tranny, Gordon?
1: Not to my knowledge.
3: No. Interesting. Boomer?
2: Yes.
3: Yeah.
1: What do you mean met? Like talk to?
2: Yeah, talk to.
1: Met.
2: Yeah.
1: No.
3: Like a handshake.
1: No, I don't believe so.
2: And by the way, Sophie Cunningham's not saying that you cannot be transgender.
1: No.
2: Live your life. Live the life that you want to live. Live who you want to become. just, I don't want you playing in girls' sports because you have a distinct physical advantage. That's all.
3: Ever shake a tranny's hand, Al?
0: I definitely had a transgender as a waiter or waitress.
3: Yeah, yeah, I did this weekend, actually.
0: You did?
3: Yeah, just this weekend. Uh-huh. Yeah. Rami?
5: All right, same there. Had a barista or something like that, but not...
3: Barista?
2: A barista?
5: You know, someone who works at a coffee shop.
3: Yeah.
2: Yeah, we know what you're talking about.
3: A barista, isn't it? A barista.
2: Barista.
3: Barista.
5: Whatever.
3: Yeah. And that was the one over at Mama?
2: Probably.
3: Yeah. Yeah. There's
2: I think he heard a comedian talking about how they really make good coffee.
1: Well, speaking of AI, I don't know if you guys have seen this video yet, but during the lead up to the Hall of Fame game last week, Panthers quarterback Bryce Young was interviewed by a reporter by the name of Dave Stevens. Dave Stevens is a congenital amputee, so he's got no legs. And the guy's career is actually fascinating. He was the only athlete to play college football or minor league baseball with no legs. He stands 3'2", and he's doing this interview, and he asks questions to Young, which led to this exchange.
6: And maybe someday you'll be here and enshrined it. I mean, do you think about things like that?
7: Definitely the goal, but that's a long-term one. Can't think too far ahead right now. It's about being the best version of the team we are. Training camp's about finding that, so definitely just where my feet are right now.
6: I don't know. Speaking of feet, I don't have any, but I was always wondering if you're a Heisman winner, where do you keep your trophies?
2: Wow. I will say that Bryce held himself together pretty good.
1: Yeah.
2: Good answer. I like it.
3: Right.
2: That kid's turning into something.
3: Yeah. Well, let's hope, you know, like good young quarterbacks. I mean, do you think if you were an amputee, you'd make jokes about your amputee legs and feet?
1: Absolutely.
3: You'd have to, right?
1: Yeah, of course.
3: Yeah, you'd have to.
1: And he didn't need to do that one. He could have left that one alone.
3: Yeah. Yeah, I would be. I'd be doing that all the time. You know, I'd be like springing my nub on people all the time. Ah, you know?
2: You would spring a nub on people?
3: Yeah, like children and stuff, like at Halloween.
2: I know you've done that to Gina a few times.
3: Touche, Boomer. Very, very nice. Yes, Gord.
1: Yes, Yankees lose to the Braves yesterday, 2-1, 10 innings. 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
2: Can we say that the Yankees actually have the best rotation in baseball? Can we say that now?
3: Sure. You're
2: allowed to say that?
3: You're allowed to say, yeah, sure.
2: There's, man, that between Cole, Fried, and Schlittler.
5: What about the Dodgers?
2: I don't know. Is Shohei Ohtani going to pitch again or no?
5: Skubal, Yamamoto.
3: Yeah.
2: All right, way to throw water on the parade. I mean, you know, Jesus.
1: As for the injuries with the Yankees, we were talking last hour about Giancarlo Stanton working his way back to being reintroduced to the bases. Given the Yankees' offense, they might need to be reintroduced to the bases. We're desperate for any new information on the status of Aaron Judge. Jim Duquette, the former Mets GM, said that the Yankees, in regards to Judge, will be conservative. I don't know exactly what that means.
2: They haven't been conservative.
1: Yeah. The Yankees have 44 games to go in the regular season.
2: And how many games have these two players missed?
1: Well, Judge has been out since May.
3: Right? Oh, yeah.
2: God.
1: And Stanton's been out since April.
2: You got to believe the Yankees have insurance on their contracts.
3: There
2: right?
3: you go. 59 for Judge, 94 for Stanton, and now 16 for Bellinger. Good job, CBS Sports Network. Really on the ball since the Stephen Waldron vacation. Been very sharp.
1: Mets, an 11-1 win over the Pirates yesterday. And the Giants done with West Virginia. Back to a training camp in East Rutherford.
3: All right, thank you, Gordon. See you next hour. It is Boomer and Geo.
2: That was fast.
3: Coming to you live for the Built Ford Tough Studio. No, it wasn't. I mean, he did a full. It was longer than his first one.
2: No, I'm talking about the Giants training camp in West Virginia.
3: Oh, I thought you meant the update.
2: I mean, they went there for, like, what, a couple weeks?
3: Yeah,
2: what was it? 10 days?
3: Yeah,
2: 13 days? Something like that?
3: Yeah. 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
11: From the 1010 Winds Traffic Center, I'm Karen Stewart with the InjuryLawyer.com Bound Highway Patrol. 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The outbound Gowanus is now busy from 3rd Avenue to 39th Street at exit 23. There's a broken down truck at exit 23. It's in the right-hand lane. The inbound side of the Gowanus Expressway is delayed, coming from the Prospect and getting up into Atlantic Avenue. The closer you get to Atlantic, the heavier things get. Hudson River Crossings, over at the inbound GW Bridges, we check what you need to know about the bridges and tunnels. 20 for both the upper and lower. Same thing from the Palisades 4 and 46. So from everywhere, it's 15 to 20. The inbound Lincoln is 25, and the inbound Holland is 30 from the Pulaski Skyway, 15 minutes from the Newark Bay Extension. And at the East River, the Queensbound 59th Street Bridges lower level has a crash, closing a lane on the Queens side. As we take a check of Long Island, we're looking good. Don't talk too loud. You might wake them up. LIE, Northern State, Southern State, all in excellent condition. And in New Jersey, the northbound Garden State Parkway locals. After 117 in Hazlet, a collision blocks the two left lanes there. So please take the express lanes instead. 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
3: Hi, Boomer and Geo on the Fan and CBS Sports Network. So the first views of Highmark Stadium up there in Buffalo, the Bills' new stadium, the house that Hochul built. There's a lot of obstructed views that fans were complaining about. Now, I'm hesitant to just assume that this is a major problem for this stadium because there's, you know, tens of thousands of seats in this stadium that don't have obstructed views.
2: There should be one obstructed
3: There shouldn't be one, but yeah, there's several and several that are really bad. So I guess some other complaints were that some of the steepness all the way up to the top and the video board isn't big enough. Everybody complains about everything. Like, nobody actually will come out and say, this is a really great thing about this particular thing. It's like, none of that ever gets traction, so I'd have to see it for myself. But I know there was some pretty large amount of bitching from the Bills fans that got a look inside Highmark Stadium, especially those who are paying PSLs and still having an obstructed view.
2: So the firm that did the architectural design for this stadium is called Populous.
3: Populous.
2: Now, Populous has done the Sphere, Tottenham Hotspur Stadium, Wembley Stadium, Yankee Stadium, T-Mobile Arena, Climate Pledge Arena. Populous led the architectural design while working with a broader team that includes Walter P. Moore, the structural engineer, Legends Project Development, and Gil Bain Turner, construction manager and joint venture.
3: So these people who have done it many times at the highest of levels.
2: Yeah, which makes no sense that there would be any obstructed views anywhere.
3: Yeah.
2: And, you know, it's a $2 billion stadium. $800 million of it came from, you know, Kathy Hochul. And, you know, I'm not a big proponent of all that, but, you know, she did what she thought was right. And somehow her husband got some sort of contract within the stadium, too, as well. I don't, you know, who knows?
3: Yeah.
2: I mean, they're all politicians. They're all dirty in some way, shape, or form. But, yeah, if this was a gaffe, I mean, I would want money back. I would say you can't have or sell stadium seats that are obstructed in any way, shape, or form in a new $2 billion stadium.
3: Well, yeah, especially if you're a season ticket holder, you have a PSL, you show up there and
2: Detroit
3: go, oh, my God.
2: Detroit Tiger Stadium, yeah, where they had, you know, pillars right in the middle of the whole place.
3: I mean, it's 2026, you just built the stadium. Everybody's in there is a season ticket holder, right? I mean, they're all sold out.
2: A part of it is stairways that are coming up from one level to another. And those stairways, people are going to be coming back and forth, and people are sitting right by the stairways.
3: Yeah.
2: So you're going to be sitting there, and there's going to be people walking in front of you.
3: Yeah, all game long.
2: Yes.
3: Now, it's one, but it's like the necessary stairs. And if you are someone who's on the end, that sucks for you because then people are, if the action's to your left and the stairs are to the left. Oh, but some of these stairs look like they don't need to be where they are. Or those seats, there should be no seats there because the entire game, people will be walking right in front of them.
2: If some of the things that we have seen on social media are accurate and there are, you know, these obstructed views, that just goes to show you the incompetence of whoever is overseeing the building of the stadium. You know what I'm saying? Like, And I know that there has to be architectural support and things have to be done a certain way, but I mean, you're starting from scratch.
3: Yeah, well, here's, I mean, I've sort of, you've seen them. That's the one. That's a big
2: what
3: one
2: is
3: there.
2: That? What is that thing?
3: That's just a big black box. I don't know. There's some concrete there.
2: Yep.
3: My favorite one is actually, let's see. Well, they have the one that you were just talking about with the stairs. And then the best one is this one. This one right there. Where you've got all the concrete and the metal bars through it.
2: Yeah.
3: And then what someone's is that? Seats right there.
2: I mean, like, you would have to know that these things are going to happen if you're looking at the architectural design.
3: Yeah.
2: Like, who is the idiot who, if in fact it's accurate, it's got to be accurate.
3: Yeah, no, I think it is. I mean, I don't think
2: whoever that person is that was a part of these design flaws,
3: yeah,
2: that guy should be, or that gal should be fired.
3: Yeah.
2: Or made to give their money back.
3: Yeah. Well, I think you read probably one of their names just now when you were rattling off the people at the top of that company.
2: I mean, it is asinine, and the governor should be embarrassed by it.
3: Yeah. I wonder if there's a...
2: Especially when you go to SoFi Stadium.
3: Yeah, sure.
2: You go to SoFi, any of these new stadiums you go to, even like the Las Vegas Stadium is gorgeous.
3: Yeah. U.S. Bank.
2: Yeah.
3: Another good one.
2: I don't know why you just couldn't take the Roomba in Las Vegas and stick it in Buffalo. Like, yeah. You could do the same thing.
3: Well, I mean, yeah, they... I guess everybody wants their own situation, their own flair, right?
2: Yeah,
3: in Buffalo,
2: yeah,
3: they wanted people to not see the game.
2: I thought the Las Vegas Stadium was great.
3: Yeah. No, it was great.
2: Yeah, it's like the Mercedes-Benz Dome down in Atlanta. It's great.
3: Yeah, it was great to stay the entire Super Bowl and watch it with Al and Jerry and Eddie. We stayed the whole game to watch even the over. It was great to watch it in overtime as well. That stayed for every snap in that stadium.
2: Mm-hmm. Yeah, because you knew we had a plane ride back.
3: Yeah.
2: That's why there was no panic.
3: No panic at all. No panic.
2: No.
3: Al was just in the... He was... Never seen him so relaxed, actually.
2: Yeah, the way you're saying this makes me think that he didn't go to the game.
3: He went to the game.
2: Did he leave early?
0: I have many pictures at the game.
3: Yeah, no.
2: All right, okay.
3: We stayed.
2: But the way he's saying it, it's making me feel like you did not go to the game.
3: We were all there together the whole time.
2: All right.
3: Yeah, we were all there together.
2: Got you great seats.
3: They were awesome. Eddie was complaining.
2: Always take care of my boys.
3: Eddie was complaining about the seats, actually. Yeah, he said
2: they were too narrow.
3: No, just too up high. He said that he felt like he could touch the top of the stadium. And I was like, Eddie, man, come on.
2: Well, he's not here to defend himself, so I there's no reason for me to attack him.
3: No. Have you talked to him?
2: Text here and there.
3: Yeah, I got to call.
2: That's about it.
3: I got to call him. I hear big things moving and shaking in Eddie's life.
2: Big things moving and shaking?
3: I don't know. I just made that up. I just wanted it to sound good. He's probably just doing nothing, but you know, sitting around watching Scott Van Pelt and organizing his yarn balls.
2: Yes.
3: That's what's going on.
2: Yeah.
3: It sounds lovely, doesn't it?
2: Yeah. You know, while we went to break, I would say to you that I feel like the Giants just got to West Virginia. Now, all of a sudden, they're home already.
3: All right, yeah, we could talk about that next, after the break. Does that piss you off somehow?
2: No, I'm just saying time has, it's flying by.
3: Well, you weren't here for a week and a half.
2: Yeah.
3: That's what happens, you know, taking your summer vacay, which is great.
2: And 3 sick days.
3: I love this sick day thing. I gotta use this in the future.
2: 100% 3 sick days.
0: Yeah, we gotta know if this works.
2: Oh, it's going to work.
3: Well, it's going to work for
2: Boomer.
3: Yeah, it's going to work for you, but is this something that can work for us? You're just testing the waters.
2: I mean, I was, you know, I do have a total makeup and everything in terms of the testing that was done and what I was confirmed to have.
3: Well, no one thinks you're lying about it.
2: No.
3: But you were sick on days you had already taken vacation.
2: Well, they weren't vacation. They were working days for me that I lost out on.
3: Well, they were vacation days from here, though.
2: If you want to say vacation days or days off, sure. Yes.
3: Yeah. I'm on your side.
2: No, I lost out of 50K, man.
3: Well, you rescheduled, though, right? I hope.
2: I don't know. I don't know if there'll be another one. And if there is another one, that wouldn't have been this one. It would have been another one.
3: Yeah. So you and Ray are going to hash this out?
2: Oh, yeah. I'll hash it out, right?
3: Squash spot?
2: Squash spot, 100% squash spot.
3: Do you think Ray consults Big Hurls on this at all?
2: I don't give a damn who he consults. I really don't.
3: I'm just wondering how, you know, how far this goes up the chain of command. You know, does it go all the way up to the CEO?
2: Maybe, could be.
3: You know, this, because
2: I could send her a text.
3: Because you're sort of like, you're a pioneer when it comes to this. They can't let this, because once this is a toothpaste out of the tube spot, once it comes out, it's not going back in.
2: Yeah, well, listen.
3: Rhinovirus.
2: Rhinovirus central, man.
3: Human rhinovirus.
0: Wonder if they have experience with this before, of someone claiming sick days on previous days off. It's really interesting.
3: It is.
2: Yeah, I'm going to think the next three Fridays.
3: Okay. And those will be the days
2: that I'll make up.
3: Okay.
2: Yeah.
3: Interesting. You know, I was thinking, I wasn't feeling well on my last vacation either. I don't know about you guys, but man, really did miss out on a couple days where I could have been out there. I don't know what I had. I didn't go get tested or anything. I should have. I don't have a workup, but gotta believe me.
2: I suggest an IV doc for sure.
3: Yeah.
2: 100%.
3: All right, quick break. We'll get into some football coming up next. It is Boomer and Geo on the Fan and CBS Sports Network Shinesty. 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
5: 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Veteran quarterback Teddy Bridgewater has informed the Detroit Lions he's retiring from the NFL again. 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This time, they turn to Josh Dobbs. I'm Drake Toll.
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0: Hi, Boomer and Geo, coming to you live from the Bill Ford Tough Studio on the Fan and CBS Sports Network. 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If you want to talk about the Giants coming back, West Virginia for a week and a half, 2 weeks tops, whatever it was. And they are coming back. And this team, the only real thing that came out of training camp for me was that the offense looked like it was struggling early on and the defense was winning most of those battles, which you would expect. But, you know, health has been great for them. John Harbaugh has had examples where he had to tell Jackson Dart to chill because he had a taunting penalty and then they didn't want to have a 50-yard extra point to win a game. So there's been some teaching moments in there and things seem to be going swimmingly. We still have all the questions about the team that we have, but it's been a relatively quiet camp for them so far.
1: Which is good, which is, I'm sure John Harbaugh wants that. And remember, when they're installing a new offense, new quarterback, new offensive play caller, a lot of new players around each other that haven't played together, you know, in game time situations. Same thing with the Jets, for that matter. The defense is going to win early on in these situations because a defensive player can make a mistake and still have a positive impact on a play.
0: Yeah.
1: Where an offensive player makes a mistake, it usually costs the team a play. So there's a lot more going on offense than there is on defense in terms of timing, communication, understanding the offense. Did he get all the play call right? You know, did he make it an adjustment at the line of scrimmage that somebody didn't hear? You know, these are all things that, you know, are growing pains for an offense that's in its infancy with a young quarterback. You know, and the young quarterback wants to be great. He wants to show everybody he can do it, wants to be the leader. And at times he's going to be overly aggressive, which is all normal stuff. There's nothing to be panicked about or worry about because, you know, they'll have their preseason games. And then, you know, when I look at the Giants schedule, I think, you know, just to be fair, assuming they stay healthy and Malik Nabers comes back and he's going to be the 100% player and impact player that he is, you know, I look at their opening schedule. I think they can get the 3-2 or 4-1 if you really want to, you know, be aggressive about it. And if they get off to a good start and they get some momentum going, you know, then, you know, all of a sudden when their schedule turns to be a little bit tougher, you know, they'll be battle tested and they'll be ready to go. I think the Jets, on the other hand, you know, everybody is expecting the Jets. And I'm telling the Jet coaching staff this right now, just to understand, guys. Mm-hmm. Everybody expects you to beat the crap out of Tennessee week one in Tennessee. Good luck. That ain't going to be that easy.
0: No.
1: None of these games are easy.
0: Well, you really think that that's an expectation?
1: I do. I 100% do, because then when you look at the next three games, they go against the NFC North.
0: Yeah.
1: Woo-hoo-hoo. All three of those teams are all playoff-bound teams at the beginning of this season.
0: And two of them on the road.
1: Yeah.
0: So, yeah, I know that's a rough stretch. I love the way that the Giants' schedule lays out. I do not like the way the Jets' schedule lays out.
1: Well, I mean, the Jets do have Cleveland. They have Miami twice. They got Las Vegas. You know, but Arizona late in the season. And then every other team that they're playing against right there, they're going to be underdogs.
0: They cannot slip up against the bad teams on that schedule because they play bad teams. They play teams that are worse than them on paper. And if this team's going to look anything like it's turning the corner, those are the games they cannot lose. They cannot lose either game to the Dolphins. They cannot lose to the Cardinals. I don't know. I didn't get the same sense as you did that Tennessee was, you know, that the Jets were going
1: to. Oh, it's Rob Saleh. It's Cam Ward. We ass, you know, the whole thing. And, you know, it's Brian Daboll down there. I know the offense is going to be better. I know it's not. I think it's going to be a top half of the NFL offense. Wow. Whether it be a top third, I don't know, but a top half at least. What I don't know about is how good this defense is going to be. Now, they added some very significant veteran players that are going to help and will make communication on defense a lot better than it was last year. And if there's a problem that Aaron Glenn is going to have is that if this defense doesn't improve significantly with him calling the defensive plays, and that's his superpower.
0: Yeah.
1: Those are his words, not mine.
0: Yep.
1: That's not going to bode well with anybody.
0: And one of the things that we had speculated about during the coaching change carousel that was going on in the offseason was when the Wink Martindale stuff was going on, that maybe, and this was speculation, but Wink comes with a price tag as well, that maybe, you know, Woody Johnson or Darren Mooji or both were like, listen, you're here because you're a great defensive guy. We're paying you a significant amount of money. You need to figure this out as opposed to bring in another high-priced defensive guy.
1: Well, you brought in a high-priced offensive guy.
0: Yeah.
1: So they did want a high-priced offensive guy and a new high-priced defensive guy when you just fired half your staff.
0: Yeah.
1: And you're still paying them.
0: Mm-hmm.
1: You know, that's that. You know, that's where the owners start saying, like, we're not doing stupid stuff. We're not spending money just to spend it. You know, you want a new coordinator. You need a new offense coordinator. Here's the money to go get him. Go get him. Get some of his coaches with him, and let's get it right on offense. I'm paying you money. You are a defense coordinator in Detroit. You handle the defense. And that's exactly what I'm telling you. It's not Darren Mooji. It's Woody Johnson.
0: Titans are a 3-point favorite right now, all the way when we're talking about week one. I understand it's a month away, but they are a 3-point favorite. Yeah, I mean, you think Saleh probably has some bad feelings about the Jets organization.
1: You think?
0: He's a guy that I can't necessarily get a read on him half the time because, sometimes he's this real quiet guy and sometimes he's this big, fiery dude. I'm not sure, but he's got to definitely... He's that message to these guys is going to be this team and that owner screwed me over and I want to kill them and we need to send a message with this team.
1: Of course, they all feel that way.
0: Yeah, well, not all of them.
1: Yeah, they do.
0: Nah, there's guys who like their old teams. Like, Harbaugh doesn't feel that way about Steve Bisciotti.
1: Yeah, but I think it's a 20-year run. I mean, that's a totally different set of circumstances.
0: Yeah.
1: I mean, a 20-year, and I don't know, did Rob Saleh want Zach Wilson as a draft choice?
2: I can't believe it took me this long to tell you this.
1: What's that?
2: You know who I ran into? In the flesh.
1: In the flesh.
2: In the flesh. West Hampton on Friday. Had a great interaction with the man. It was awesome. And he got to meet my entire family.
1: Okay.
2: Because it was Gina's birthday.
1: Oh, nice.
2: On Gina's birthday, I ran into none other than Mike Tomlin. He was out in West Hampton.
1: Nice.
2: And there were two names I knew that if I mentioned to him, it would automatically like open the door. I'd be like legit. Like it was sort of like having like a passcode type of thing.
1: Yeah.
2: People in the Steelers organization, I know he knew that we were mutual friends. So that opened up the conversation. And it was Gina's birthday. So my naked sister-in-law was there, mother-in-law, obviously the two daughters, Gina and I. So I say, I'm going to go up and say hi. So then Gina goes to her mom, because they're all Steeler fans, obviously. They grew up in Pittsburgh.
1: Oh, boy.
2: So Gina says to her mom, don't be weird, you know, as we're walking up. So the second we go up, she goes, go Steelers! He was great, though. It was awesome. I mean, it could not have been nicer.
1: No, when you meet him in person or when I would cover him and interview him, he couldn't have been any more forthcoming and would tell you what
2: his
1: team was trying to
2: do. Is he doing game time coming up?
1: He mentioned
2: that he might be doing it.
1: He may be. I'm not sure yet.
2: He said he's close with Andrew Jones, he said. And Andrew Jones was doing the show and he was thinking about coming up at the same time.
1: I haven't seen a list yet.
2: Yeah, because
1: all I know is I'm shooting it from the Jackie Robinson Museum.
2: Oh.
1: Which is pretty cool, I think.
2: That is very cool. That's right down here.
1: Yeah. After years of trying to get that thing off the ground, they finally got it off the ground. Remember we had Rachel Robinson in with Craig and really pushing that, and it took a while for them to get it off the ground. Now it's off the ground, and it's beautiful.
0: That is great. I definitely want to go check it out at some point, because it is right here. But yeah, I don't know why that memory just went in the back of my brain. It was one of the first things I wanted to tell you back from vacation.
1: Nice.
0: Obviously, you had to drop your name quickly, too.
1: Well, by the way, he was a big Breitling ambassador.
0: Yeah. But they had to drop Larry Foote.
1: Larry Foote?
0: Yeah, Larry Foote, my guy.
1: What about your punter?
0: He goes, no, he didn't have, Tomlin wasn't his coach.
1: It was
0: Belichick and Cowher.
1: Oh, okay.
0: So he goes, how you know Footy? I said, before he retired, he worked at the radio station. He did a Tuesday night show, and then we'd have him on as a guest in the morning. He's like, oh, that's right, he did.
1: Yeah, it'd be so funny.
2: So booming loud in the place.
1: I know. It would have been so funny had you gone up to him in his voice and said,
0: no. That would not have been funny.
1: Oh, that would have been hilarious.
0: He would have
1: laughed at it. He's so chill right now. He doesn't care. He's not playing. He's not coaching football. He doesn't have a care.
0: I could never be like, hey, by the way, you know, one of Boomer's things that he likes that I do is an impersonation of you.
2: So let me do that awkwardly.
1: Oh, I think it's hilarious.
2: Yeah. No, I mean, it is funny. I understand, but I just couldn't do it to his face. I just kind of, you know, that'd be like strange. Just like I couldn't, it took a long time for me to do the Todd Bowles. You really wanted me to do the Todd Bowles face. I'm not sure. I think I might have.
1: You did.
2: I think I might have.
1: And he laughed at it.
2: Yeah, no, I know. But that was also during the show. This was not during the show.
1: I mean, these guys are on mic. We're going to get pissed off.
2: Yeah. He had just done NBC. See, just the night before.
1: Yeah, so would they have the Hall of Fame game?
2: Yeah, the Hall of Fame game.
1: Yeah.
2: So, yeah, he said he really liked it. Yeah, it was awesome. I was so jacked up after that. It's the silliest thing. But it was like, I obviously covered the team, but I never talked to him in any sort of capacity.
1: Now you see this person that you've watched walk on the sidelines of the Steelers. Your family's a Steelers fan.
2: And it happened on Gina's birthday. It was like the coolest little thing. I said, Mike Tomlin in there? And I had heard that he had a house around there.
1: Yep.
2: I was like, Mike Tomlin's actually sitting at the bar. Like, this is nuts. I can't imagine. So I asked one of the guys who worked there. I said, I hope that was, you know, okay. I stopped. He said, oh, yeah. He's like, you have no idea. He's like, people will FaceTime their cousins in Iowa. And he'll sit there and whatever request it is, he takes it.
1: That's the way Coach Cower is treated.
2: Oh, yeah. 100%. Yeah, I didn't say Cower. I could have said Cower.
1: You could have done the Cower impression.
2: Yeah, I could have done that. Yeah. I chose very wisely the two that I dropped. One.
1: Footy.
2: Footy was one, and the other one who is quite possibly, I think every organization has one of these people that is there through every regime and is just the
1: best. Keep their head down and the owners love them.
2: Yes, and the players and the coaches, and her name's Teresa Varley. And she also is a big Mets fan, so when I got there, we would talk about the Mets. So the second I said that, his eyes just lit up. And, you know, I was legit for him. Steelers.
1: Yeah. But did you tell him that you also worked in Pittsburgh?
2: I did. Yeah. Oh, you know. Yeah, yeah. And then I think he was. I don't know his relationship with that radio station anymore. Like I don't know. Like because I haven't been there in a long time. You know how that.
1: Well, when you were there though, they were good. They were really good. Yeah. Big Ben was there. The whole thing.
2: Hell yeah. He did that show. He had a show on our station that would always. He'd always say something to get himself in trouble, and then Tomlin would have to answer for him. In the press conference.
1: Oh, Big Ben, you mean?
2: Yeah, because every single week, it used to piss Tomlin off. I would have been pissed too. So Ben would come on 11 o'clock on Tuesdays, right? And then he would do his Ben thing and be like, well, I mean, I don't know if I'm going to be able to play this week, you know, legs not feeling, you know, 100%, you know, whatever. And then all the reporters would go run to Tomlin because Tomlin would be at like 11:30. Ben said his leg's not feeling good. What? Just said on his radio show. Well, I haven't talked to him. I'm not going to comment on everything Ben says on his radio show. They don't run.
1: And by the way, just so you know, he did the same thing to Cower.
2: Oh, yeah. Ben does not have broken toes.
1: Right.
2: What are you talking about, broken toes? Oh, Ben was a character, man. He really was. I loved him. I absolutely loved him as a player.
1: Yeah.
2: Tough guy. But when he would drop those things, he'd be like, yeah, you know, I have this floating rib going on. And, you know, if it floats the wrong way, it could puncture my lung and I could die. So, yeah. Next question.
1: And then let's go run to the coaches and ask him about the busted
2: Coach
1: rib.
2: Tomlin, he said that Ben might die this week. What? He's fine. Drama. The drama that

0: in that Frank Rice.
1: Okay.
0: Can't wait. Cannot wait. All right, Boomer and Geo on the Fan and CBS Sports Network. Hey, Boomer, did you hear that?
2: What's that?
0: Listen very carefully.
3: I am.
0: It's silence. That's my phone. 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I love the silence. 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
3: 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Let's check the Hudson's. We are 30 minutes in at the Lincoln Tunnel and the Holland Tunnel, but that's from the Pulaski Skyway to the inbound Holland. From the Newark Bay Extension, it's about 20 minutes, and it's also 20 from everywhere to the inbound GW Bridge. That sounds very nice. Queens, westbound BQE at 39 for Queens Boulevard. There is a crash in the center lane. The westbound delays, they go back to Roosevelt Avenue now. And the eastbound Del IE has a small but rather heavy delay into exit 22 for the Grand Central. There's an accident in the middle lane. And then the eastbound Del IE has construction at the Clearview. It does. Exit 27. In New Jersey, the northbound Garden State Parkway reopened in the locals at 117. However, stick with the express lanes. While the delay is clear on the northbound Parkway locals, we do have delays there. Mass Transit doing well. Things are running on or close to schedule for us. 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

0: on the Fan and CBS Sports Network. Gordon and I, Gordon Damer, that is, who's filling in for Jerry, we share a love of TikTok, and I'm not afraid to say it. We love TikTok. It's the only social media platform that actually makes me laugh.
1: Yeah.
0: Makes me happy. Mm-hmm. I don't think I'm addicted to it. I know you've talked about being addicted to it. I'll go like once a day and check it out and laugh at some stuff. What is the thing? Do you have a specific thing, though, that the TikTok algorithm gave you where you were like, wow, this is not me, and it's now feeding me this particular thing?
1: I mean, I brought it up in the morning show. There's this trial in Massachusetts that's going on right now. It's not something that typically I would care about, but the misinformation that's being spread on it, it's like DeLulu land. I mean, it is. People are out to lunch arguing that a woman who's on trial for, unfortunately, murdering her children, which is not in dispute. Her own legal team admits that that's what happened. But there are people on TikTok, loads of thousands of people who I have blocked on TikTok, who are saying, nah, it was the husband. The trial is good. They're getting their news.
0: You're
1: from
0: in
1: a
0: deep with this one. Wow.
1: In combination of TikTok, Netflix documentaries, and Criminal Minds episodes. And it's like, woo, really out to lunch. So I was inundated with this week.
2: And this story is really about a woman dealing with postpartum depression, but also being medicated at the same time.
1: Yes. There is a debate to have in regards to that trial.
2: How many medications was she on?
1: I'm not sure. I'm still bogged down. There are multiple, right? Yes. Many medications. But like, I'm still bogged down with the people who are not, it was the husband, because he's got crazy eyes. They don't like his hair. He's a Leo. I'm like, this is the conversation that we're having. I'm like,
0: you can't get involved in that part of it.
2: Are they saying that the husband was the reason why?
1: No, they're saying the husband actually did it. And he somehow tricked everybody into thinking it was her. And so usually I would just scroll past that stuff, but it was every single swipe. And eventually I got roped in.
3: How many started commenting?
1: You were commenting? I was commenting.
0: Oh, wow.
1: I was posting screenshots. I went off the reservation.
0: You are way more involved than I am.
1: I'm usually a lurker. I'll post things every once in a while.
0: Yeah.
1: Usually I'm a lurker. I'm just taking in.
2: A lurker.
1: Yeah.
0: Yeah. No, yeah. I'm a lurker. Yeah. 100%.
2: So how many kids do you have?
1: I have two.
2: How old are they?
1: My son is 18. My daughter is 16. My son's
2: that old?
1: Yeah.
2: I thought that was premature, right?
1: No. My son's getting ready to go to college next week.
2: So Where's he going?
1: He's going to Bowling Green in Ohio. He's going to study to be a pilot. So that's good for him. We'll see.
0: Yeah.
1: The plan. We'll see.
0: And that's like Bowling Green's a big pilot school?
1: It is. They have an airport right on campus.
2: How much does that cost?
1: By the way, I was told that just by filling in for one day, I get automatic passes to the Odyssey Beach House. Well, who do I see about that?
0: I think we got to wait for next year, though. I think they closed down the beach house.
1: Is that because Rami was there?
0: Yeah, Mumford & Sons, they had their one thing, and that was it.
1: Yep. I was promised the beach house.
2: Rami, did you find yourself at the concert?
4: Yes.
2: You got your inner self and you got in touch with yourself?
0: Good, what a bust. It looked terrible. Everybody covered in ponchos.
2: How was Greg Hill? He had to be in a good mood.
4: Yeah, he loved it. He said it was great music. He said to tell you that you don't know good music.
2: I just said, as Gio pointed out, it was your version of Sleepy Douchey.
0: Yeah, it's the Gen Z Sleepy Douchey.
2: It's all right.
0: 100%. That's what it is. That and the Noah Kahan and Zach Bryan and these wispy sort of dudes that are finding themselves. And that's where you are in life.
2: It's a whole bunch of weed allergy people.
4: I'm not one of those.
0: Yeah.
2: Okay.
0: Yeah, I was hoping you'd give me something a little more fun than the murder trial.
1: I'm sorry. I'm a real downer. I'm sorry about that.
0: Like, I was like, my answer to the question is the dude who mukbangs, who just sits there and eats constantly, and then he takes his shirt off.
1: Well,
0: and then, you know, that's like the big reveal at the end, how big his belly got.
1: Well, there was, I don't know if I should bring it up here. It's probably not appropriate.
0: No, do it.
1: There's a term that I came across, and unfortunately, nobody on the TikToks was giving me the answer, so I had to go search. It was, I think it was a Philadelphia sidecar.
0: I don't know what that is, but it sounds really funny.
1: I'm telling you right now.
0: it sounds really funny.
1: Do not search that on work computers. So you do not really want...
0: So you got roped up in that, huh?
1: It was so simple at a time. I used to get horse hoof videos. I get baby sea turtles going to the ocean for the first time. And then somewhere along the way...
0: Yeah, it got dark.
1: It's very dark.
0: All right, let's see here.
2: I got a Philadelphia sidecar's beer and a shot combination.
1: No, it's not. Geo's algorithm is more attuned.
2: I always thought a beer and a shot combination was a Boilermaker.
0: Damn.
2: Right?
1: Am I
2: right?
1: I told you you didn't want to.
0: Did you look it up? Oh.
3: No, I did not.
1: No, you don't want to.
3: Now I'm not.
1: The fact that Gio's reacting that way with the things that I'm sure you've seen on TikTok.
0: Well, the thing that I had, I should have never looked at it, and I told my wife, don't look at it, is that Perez Hilton video.
1: Oh, yeah.
0: Of course I had to see that.
1: Well, when they say don't look at it, first reaction is, well, I got to look at it now.
0: But I told her, I said, I regret looking at it.
1: Yeah.
0: Like, I don't, I wish I could go back and not see it.
1: Yes.
0: And I'm telling you, don't see it. Because I had like an actual physical reaction to watching it.
1: But unfortunately, this is the power of social media. It taps a place in our brain where you say, do not look at this.
0: Yeah. There it is. Did you see it?
1: Of course.
2: Well,
1: it had two warnings on it. And I said, well, now I'm roped in.
2: This is why Meta has to pay New Mexico, the state of New Mexico, almost $1 billion.
0: What? Why is that?
2: For the algorithms that create this habitual... just looking at it and being twisted by it and everything else.
0: Yeah, I don't know. I get a lot of cute stuff in there. I got this one little bulldog that like sits up like a prairie dog. I get that.
1: I get a lot of dogs dressed as humans.
0: I get a lot of fun stuff. It makes me smile. But occasionally, then it's like, all right. Actually, if it's something like I found the Hilton video on X, because I feel like that you can find the darkest stuff on X. Like, I don't want to search TikTok for the nasty stuff.
1: Yeah.
0: Because I don't want it to change.
1: No.
0: I like my little happy world, my little happy
1: TikTok
0: world. After
1: this week, there is a way you can reset your algorithm. People warn you not to do that because you're starting from scratch. After this weekend, I think there's a very good possibility I might hit that button.
0: I have to. Reset, man.
2: Why not just reset and start from scratch?
0: It's a big moment, man.
2: Yeah.
0: You gotta really think about that.
1: You get a lot. You don't know the things that are going on in that app. Like, a lot of things you just, wait a second, what is this?
0: Do you ever catch yourself watching the lives of people?
1: Oh, that is a whole world. I am on TikTok. Last week, I spent, I think, almost 19 hours on TikTok in a week.
0: Oh, Jesus.
1: And when I go to those lives, it is a whole.
0: Oh, yeah. Yeah, it's crazy.
1: To think that that's taking place on Earth, it feels like a different planet.
0: Yeah, no, I know. I get wrapped up in them all the time, the lives. The Antonio Brown ones are absolutely insane.
1: Yeah.
0: If you ever get those. But people that are just up in Alaska, I got in this whole thing, and these people in Alaska where it's freezing cold. It's like a little tiny island where it's like closer to Russia than it is like the continental United States, and them just living up there in this barren wilderness. I don't know. And why am I watching? I have no idea.
1: By the way, I do have an update on the Be My Eyes.
0: Oh, yeah.
1: Remember?
0: Yeah, yeah. Yes.
1: There's an app called Be My Eyes, but we talked about it one of the days I was in. It's for people with sight to help people who are visually impaired. And you get a warning, hey, this person is visually impaired, they need your help. But the problem is it's so popular because people want to help. There's 10 million people to help to only 1 million people who are visually impaired. On vacation, I've been waiting for a chance to help. I'm waiting. So on vacation, my wife and I, we go out to one fancy dinner, just her and I. No kids, no family, no nothing. So when she goes to the bathroom, that's my chance to check my phone. So I'm checking Twitter, and you know, I posted something quick, and I wanted to see, you know, if it's getting any traction. So as I put my phone down, as my wife's coming back, all of a sudden there's a buzz. I'm like, what? Did something really get picked up on the Twitter? No. It was Be My Eyes.
0: Get out of here.
1: I finally had a chance to help.
0: A blind person was asking for help?
1: They put up the bat signal, but then I read my wife's eyes, and I said, if I touch my Be My Eyes, I'm not going to be able to have a good dinner. Wow. So I had to. So I don't know if this is like Uber, if I have a rating. I don't know if I go to the back of the line now.
0: Who knew your wife hated blind people?
1: Really? That's what I'm saying.
0: That's what you found out that day.
1: Exactly.
0: Yeah.
1: And I'm the one who, my name's attached to the account, and I'm the one.
2: You know, so it's obviously your wife doesn't have a problem with the social media. Only you do.
1: Well, that's why, yeah, because she goes to bed at like 7 o'clock because she's up early and I'm up late. So then I get to just scroll away until my eyes bleed.
0: Oh, that's too bad. They're talking about you in this blind community now on all the blind message boards.
1: That guy is on the radio.
0: Yeah, that guy. He signed up.
1: Yeah.
0: It was just vanity for him signing up. He really had no interest in helping any of us.
1: I was so disappointed.
0: And Peter Schwartz showed up instead.
1: Exactly.
0: He was the guy who showed up at the door. All right, Gordon, what do you have for us?
1: All right, guys. Front runner for the AL Cy Young, of course, Cam Schlittler. Struggled so far this year at the stadium. 4.32 ERA, 10 starts. That is until yesterday.
5: And the pitch from Schlittler as he checks off. He's at second, a long look. Here's pitch. Swing and a miss. Struck him out. Top of the zone at 98. Strikeout number 11.
1: Yeah, Dave Sims, the call here on the Fan. Big Cam, a brilliant Yankee offense, not so much. They lose to the Braves 2-1 in 10 innings. As the offense not holding up their end of the bargain. The good news, Red Sox also lost to the Yankees up by a game in the loss column over Boston for the wild card. But Tampa won 4-1 over the Mariners, so that lead for the Rays up to 5.5, their largest of the season. Earlier this morning, I asked you whatever happened to Camilo Duval. Whatever happened to that Pete Alonso guy?
6: On a 3-2, Pete drives one in the air to deep left center. His first two-homer game as an Oriole. Alonso cranks one into the Birds bullpen. A two-run shot off the foul pole in the second. A two-run shot to the Oriole relievers in the fourth.
1: Yeah, Paul Hebert, 3-for-3, two home runs, four ribbies. Orioles beat the Rangers 10-5. So the O's now, all of a sudden, just two games out of the final wild card spot. If you could give David Stearns truth serum, like he was forced to answer truthfully, do you think that he would regret at this point, with the way things have gone, letting Pete walk?
0: No, because I think he wanted to do it years before, and he's just going to stand on his business, whether he's right or wrong. I think that he'll talk more about the fact that he wasn't able to replace him properly. That would be the mistake, but he wanted no part of him on this team.
2: Which is amazing, because once again, Pete Alonso's played in every game, batting 252. He's got 25 home runs at this point, 75 RBIs, and he plays every game. You just slot him in. Some, you know, he'll go on a, you know, an unfortunate five-game, you know, meltdown where he won't do anything, but he'll be out there every day. You don't have to worry about him. Meanwhile, you got Juan Soto hurt, Francisco Lindor's hurt, Polanco's hurt, Robert Jr.'s hurt. I mean, Jesus. This is a guy that shows up every game and plays.
0: Yeah, David Stearns loves an injured guy. We talk about it all the time. His favorite type of baseball player is one that's hurt, and Alonso was always healthy.
1: Question for Boomer, courtesy of generational talent Tommy Lugauer, overnight here on the Fan.
7: Ask Boomer, what did more for his career, post-career, being a Jet or being a Bengal?
1: So, Boomer?
2: What did what?
1: Here we go.
7: Ask Boomer, what did more for his career, post-career, being a Jet or being a Bengal?
2: He means going into media, I'm assuming.
1: I guess, yeah.
2: I think being here in New York helped.

0: helped for sure, and being from here helped. But, you know, I spent 10 years of my career in Cincinnati and was doing media in Cincinnati,
1: yep,
0: just like I was doing media here when I got to New York. So I don't know.
1: So the answer is New York?
0: I guess the answer would be yes, because when I did get traded here, and that's, you know, that's when Gunnar was diagnosed with CF, and that's when Frank DeFord said, you are in the media capital of the world. You got to exploit it. You got to go out there, and you got to put your name on this. So, yeah, I guess he means New York gave me the entree into media. But
2: 58 days since the Knicks won the championship. 50 days today until training camps open. OJ Anunoby says that he is finally over his tip-in play. He indicated in an interview with Sky Sports that he is ready to turn the page rather than spending the offseason dwelling on what the team accomplished in that play.
1: Dwelling?
2: Yeah.
1: You don't dwell on good stuff, right?
2: I didn't think so. I would figure he would never get tired of that. Hey. But I guess as an athlete, that's probably the right mindset,
1: considering
2: the season is closer than it was to actually winning the title.
0: It's time. Well, they're the mark now. People are going to be coming after him. So there's a whole different set of circumstances that they're going to be stepping into when the season starts, for sure.
2: What's more likely, Enes Freedom playing in the WNBA or Ben Simmons back in Philadelphia? Simmons posted on Instagram, Insta as they call it, the kids, which led to some speculation that Simmons is interested in a return to the NBA, possibly playing again for the 76ers.
0: He should go to the WNBA. He'd be a hell of a lot better there, that's for sure.
1: Let's go to Derek in New York. What's going on, Derek?
3: Hey, good morning, guys. I got one of these social feed things that is inexplicable.
1: Yeah.
3: And I'll preface it by saying I'm not into horses. I'm not into equestrian, dressage, whatever all horse things are. I got no interest in that. And now you guys know what a hobby horse is?
1: Yeah, it's people have, they pretend that they're riding a horse, but it's just a stuffed animal head on a stick.
3: Yeah, it's a stuffed animal head on a stick. And these people are, I mean, there's fans. They're deadly serious, hopping around, jumping over these little fences with fancy little leg flares and stuff. And I thought they always seem to be like Scandinavian or maybe Norwegian specifically. So I thought maybe Boomer gets to see some of these. And also was wondering whether, would these be considered NARPs or no?
1: Good question. Have you seen the hobby horse people enough to declare them NARPs or athletes?
0: Well, I have a hobby horse. I actually do it around in the backyard for the grandkids.
1: Yeah. Oh, nice.
0: Yeah, because I'm Norwegian. And
1: yeah,
0: that's what it seems like.
1: That's what you do.
0: It's in our blood. It's in our blood, right?
1: Yeah. All right. Yeah, those are some strange people. Strange folks.
2: But it's not just they're doing it. It's a competition, like they're being judged.
1: Oh, yeah. Yep.
0: By who's judging them?
1: Hobby horse judges, man.
2: Experts, yeah.
1: Yeah.
0: Whoever. Experts.
2: Yes.
1: In the field.
0: In the field of hobby horses.
1: Well, now, guaranteed, this is what Gordon and I are going to get on our TikTok now. It's going to be a bunch of hobby
2: horses. I'm wearing my watch. It's listening to me for sure.
1: It's got us.
2: Yeah.
1: Got
2: us now. No question.
1: 100%. Maybe I'll get a muckbanger on a hobby horse. Man, that's what we'll get.
0: I think you need help.
2: Oh, for lots of things. Not the TikTok stuff.
0: Right,
2: there's a lot of things on the list.
0: Not the TikTok stuff.
2: No, the TikTok.
0: You watch hours and hours and hours of it.
1: Starts fighting with commenters.
2: It's my hobby. I'm not running around with a hobby horse. I mean, I got that much going for me, right?
0: Don't your eyes hurt?
2: Yeah, but that's what it tells me. It's time to go to bed.
0: Are those glasses blue blockers?
2: That's not a real thing. Is it?
0: Yeah.
2: No.
0: Yeah.
1: There's
0: my horse.
1: There's Boomer with his pony.
0: Yeah.
2: There you go.
1: As a child.
0: That was Rusty.
1: That's a real horse. That's not a hobby horse. That's a real pony.
2: You would do very well at one of those competitions with that guy.
0: Well, that's why I'm good at it. But I will say, you know, that's me. That's when I became a cowboy.
1: In that moment. Little cowboy Boomer, huh?
0: Hexer State Park in the backyard.
1: Damn right.
0: Oh, yeah.
1: Love it. All right, Gordon, good stuff, man. We will see you next hour. And we'll have a moment of the day then as well. It's Boomer and Geo coming to you live from the Built Ford Tough studio. Here we go. 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
6: 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Southbound FDR Drive before exit 7 for 23rd. We have a collision. It closes the right lane. And the delays, they go all the way back up to 82nd Street. Take 2nd Avenue instead. Bronx, southbound Deegan before exit 2 for Willis Avenue. There's a crash there in the right-hand lane. You could use the Henry Hudson or Bronx River Parkway instead. Queens, northbound Whitestone Expressway at 15 for 20th Avenue. Crash on the right, so the clear view is for you. Westbound Del I.E. before exit 18, Morris Avenue. We got an accident still in the center there. Westbound BQE at Queens Boulevard, exit 39. We got an accident in the center. So the inbound George is only 10 to 15, but the outbound George is 45 minutes for both levels. On the upper, there's a disabled tractor trailer, and it blocks the two right lanes under the apartments. The inbound side of the Holland Tunnel is 25 to 30 from pretty much both the Skyway and the extension of the Turnpike and the 59th Street Bridge. Queensbound still jammed on the lower. We got a crash closing the left lane on the Queens side. 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
1: All right, Boomer and Geo on the Fan and CBS Sports Network. I still feel like you got a little bit of your lingering human rhinovirus. Little linger.
0: Yeah, well, I told you, it went from fever, chills, aches, really heavy-duty aches all over the place.
1: Yeah.
0: To like a respiratory situation.
1: Oh, man.
0: But not, the respiratory wasn't as bad as I, you know, would normally have in the wintertime when we get a cold.
1: Sure, sure.
0: So the respiratory is still with me, but it's deep. Way down.
1: Way down there.
0: And there's only one way to get it up, and I just don't want to put you guys through it.
1: No. You could do it. I mean, do what you got to do. You know, when I get those situations, I'm hacking.
0: Yeah.
1: Got to do it. Just got to let it go. Hey, Al, how was that concert that you went to with all the... So he had... It was the Gin Blossoms. It was...
25: Spin Doctors.
1: And there was one more, right?
25: Blues Traveler.
1: All right. So all the 90s ones. How was it?
25: So Spin Doctors was very good. They did seven songs. You know half of them.
1: Yeah.
25: Gin Blossoms, very good. Tons of hits. More than you even think. You go, oh, yeah, I do know this one. Blues Traveler, very strange.
1: Strange?
25: Yeah.
1: How?
25: Well, John Popper looked like he was melting. I don't know. There's no other way. I heard someone say that, and there was no other way to explain it, but it was just weird. He sings like Bob Dylan now, so even the songs you know...
1: He's just, you can't make out the words.
25: Yeah, you can't make out the words. Every two songs, he would walk off, sit down, vape, and have drinks while the band jammed, and then he'd get back up and do two more songs and then do that again. It was weird.
0: Where did you see them?
25: It was out at the Stone Pony.
0: Oh, okay.
25: Summer stage. They have a big outdoor. It was packed in there, too. Like they drew a really nice crowd.
1: Wow.
25: But he's just weird.
1: I'm looking at him now, and did he have a cane? Because these pictures...
25: I think he did have... I think he... No, he had a cane at one point, but he didn't walk onto the stage with the cane.
1: So it was hot, and he was sweating. And it was hot. Yeah, that's tough. And they were the closing act.
25: Yeah, they were the closing act.
1: Man.
25: He still plays that harmonica really good, though.
1: Yeah.
25: Gets a lot of weird noises.
0: If he's vaping, and he's playing the harmonica, and he's still doing it well.
25: I think it was vaping, because, you know, like the vape smoke disappears like in a second.
1: Yeah.
25: Like, that's what was going on.
1: Yeah, I actually see him with a vape in one of these pictures.
25: Oh, okay, yeah. He's vaping.
1: Yeah.
0: He ain't going to be around much longer.
1: Yeah.
25: Yeah, the singing like Bob Dylan really kind of threw me off. I was not expecting that.
1: That stinks. Did you stay or did you leave? you leave like Jerry does every concert.
25: No, I stayed. I was like, yeah, may as well see what goes on here.
1: That was one of the weirder... back and forth I ever had with Jerry's like, I don't leave concerts except for those seven times that you left a concert early. Oh, what you talking about?
0: He said
1: man?
0: He was really disappointed when he saw Bob Dylan. Yeah. He had to get out of there.
1: Yeah. But there's six other times that he left.
25: Yeah, Bruce Springsteen, he left.
1: Yeah.
25: One time.
0: Why did he leave for Bruce? Did he get too political? Or
25: no, I think he was jamming too much. Like, the songs were really long.
1: Dave Matthews, he left because of the jam. Yeah.
0: It isn't like good jam, huh?
25: Not a big jam guy.
0: They better not have a jam artist, you know, out there at the Salt Shack.
1: Oh, hell no. The thing that was supposed to be his thing, I mean, I think Tiki is also, Tiki's a Surfside guy, and he's not even going out there that day. They're just Sean and Evan. And then it was supposed to be Jerry's beach party, and now that's been completely hijacked.
0: So it's not. So what?

0: You told me it was called the Jerry Recco Beach Party.
1: That's what I was told.
0: Somebody was told. And was you told by Jerry?
1: Is no, that- no, no, no. Sales.
0: Sales told you this?
1: Yeah, someone in sales told me it was Jerry Recco's beach party.
0: Well, you can't trust those people. I mean, come on.
1: Well, some of them pretty good. You know,
0: I'm not saying they don't do a good job, but they'll tell you anything that you want to hear.
1: Or anything that gets them what they want.
0: Exactly.
1: So it was one of those things where it's like, well, Jerry's got his Jerry Recco beach party, so maybe we could do... And I was like, Jerry's got a Jerry Recco beach party? He's like, yeah, he's doing it at the Soul Shack, Jerry Recco beach house, or whatever, beach party. So maybe you could do one. I'm like, I'm not doing one. Maybe in my private life, I'll get a beach house, beach party, or not. I'm not doing it with you guys.
0: Wow, that's...
1: Yeah. We gotta go.
0: Did you mention it to Jerry that it was his beach party?
1: Yeah.
0: And he said what?
1: Yes. He goes, nobody told me that. I just thought I had to be there. Well, it's news to me. One of those things, you know?
0: Okay.
1: But the sales is calling it the Jerry Recco beach party, just so you know. He's like, well, I might not even make it. In traffic, I might just turn around. I mean, too bad. You know when he gets like that?
0: Yeah, no, he gets like that. Gets very defiant, gets very frustrating.
1: Yeah, it's August 28th on Friday. You don't want to pop in?
0: No, I'm not popping in.
1: That's just a little pop in.
0: Nah, I don't need to pop in. Nah, I'm not a pop in type of guy.
1: You pop in on the way home.
0: Yeah, pop in on the way home, going all the way down to Ocean Parkway.
1: Well, you'll go out east that weekend, right?
0: Yeah, well, I'm not going. I don't go down to Ocean Parkway to go out east.
1: But it's beautiful down there. We'll just pop in, support the guy.
0: Yeah, pop in.
1: I'll pop in if I'm allowed to pop
2: look,
1: in.
2: Hey, there's Boomer.
1: Douche.
0: Sing. Why would I want to pop into that?
1: To get right back to him, you know? Yeah. Do we know where he is right now? He never tells anybody.
3: I do not know.
1: Yeah.
0: Well, he could be playing golf with his boys, or, you know, that's usually what he does on his days off.
1: No, he's got his wife playing now.
0: Apparently, he does?
1: She's doing great. Kim.
0: Look at him.
1: Yeah. Kim's killing it out there, he was saying. Which I kind of like, is that something I want or don't want? Like, I want it for my daughters. I want them to play and play golf and play well. But would I want Gina to get going with that?
0: Is she going to show up Sunday morning and get drunk with you guys?
1: Oh, man. Yeah, there was.
0: You know what you could do? You could do a Twilight, mixed event.
1: Mixed doubles type of thing.
0: Yeah.
1: Husband and wives. Yeah, I mean, it sounds okay.
0: Yeah.
1: Plus, it's you got to dedicate yourself.
0: You should play an alternate shot. I'm sure that would go over well.
1: Yeah, now I'm thinking about this. No, she should not be involved. Yeah, so listen, it's one of the things we do. It's like, you know, have a beer in the parking lot before, you know, just responsibly. You don't get drunk and then drive out of there.
0: But you can walk home.
1: Yeah, and I could walk from there. Not everybody can, but... But yeah, so there was one of the guys that we were with, and he had like a cousin or something or an in-law who worked in the parks department, and said to him at a function, he goes, you know, he's like, I have to stop into the parks department over there by the West Sable Golf Course and on Sunday morning to pick something up, and there's this group of losers that's sitting in the parking lot having a beer at 8:30 in the morning, and he goes, yeah, I'm one of them. He's like, what? You know, 55-year-old guy.
0: You know, it is a thing. You got a long week of work, and this is something you look forward to.
1: Yeah. Talk about the round.
0: Yeah.
1: You know, one of those things.
0: Yeah.
1: But then when you really boil, you try to tell somebody else about it, you get the judgment is just, it's insane. And I understand why. It seems ridiculous for these grown men, these fathers to be lingering in a parking lot at 9 o'clock in the morning, you know, having a spike date.
0: Oh, it's either that or church.
1: Yeah. Well, all right, quick break. We'll get right back to it. Give us a call at 888-808-1019. Boomer's got something for you. We'll be right back.
0: All right, Odyssey Sports Minute brought to you by my buddies, your local Ford stores.
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5: Reinforcements in Charlotte. The Carolina Panthers have officially signed veteran quarterback Kyle Trask. The move comes after standout rookie Haynes King suffered a hamstring injury, leaving the team thin behind Bryce Young and Kenny Pickett. Trask reunites with the familiar coaching staff, stepping in to stabilize Carolina's quarterback room heading into the preseason. I'm Drake Toll.
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0: 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That's 888-808-1019. You know, one of these things that I feel like because the news cycle moves so quickly and then we beat things to death and then move on to the next thing, that I feel like at this stage is not getting as much attention as it should, is the fact that Steve Cohen said that David Stearns is 100% coming back next year. Like, I think about this all the time. Now, let's just assume, I can't talk in terms of the lockout or anything like that. Let's pretend there is a baseball season next year. And Steve Cohen said, we're going to see this contract out. But because, I mean, this what he's done in the last year and a half, I don't think anybody has failed epically like this in a while. From a general manager standpoint.
1: Well, especially with the amount of money that's right. been spent. Yeah.
0: And it was all the offseason was all talked about. Stearns. All, then the beginning of the season, they were terrible. And they've been bad for so long now. And then the Knicks have their championship run. The Yankees are still playing well. Now we're approaching football. So the Mets are like irrelevant. And I feel like now David Stearns, even though he got beat up for a good portion there in the offseason, beginning of the season, is now like getting a pass. And Steve Cohen just popped on with Heyman and Sherman and goes, yeah, we're going to see this out. He's going to be here next year. We're going to see this thing out.
1: I will say the one thing that he did do is he did get Juan Soto
0: for
1: the Mets. But it's not what, and I told you then, and I'll tell you today, and I'll tell you next year, the same thing. One of the reasons that Juan Soto was signed to the record deal that he ended up getting was because of the real estate play around Citi Field.
0: Yeah.
1: It was all about, you know, it's not only just about baseball. Of course it's about baseball, but it's also about political will that here I am spending money trying to build a team and trying to make this a great place to come watch a baseball game with great baseball players, and therefore I want the downstate casino license. And it all is like intertwined. There's no question about that. So from that standpoint, I could sit here and say that Steve Cohen has been a success. The baseball side of things have been an unmitigated disaster the last 2 years, especially with the amount of money that they have spent. And I've said this over and over and over again.
0: So this is what I'm saying, right? I avoid the conversation because we've said it so much.
1: Yes.
0: But I also feel like we need to bring it up every now and again because this guy, I don't love just screaming about people's jobs. He gets paid a lot of money. He'd end up in another organization. He'd be fine. But like this, you could not do a worse job if you tried than what this guy has done.
1: Yeah, he's basically invested in the wrong people. Now, I will say there are a number of young players in this team that I do like.
0: Yeah.
1: And I love the fact that they're getting an opportunity to show that they can belong here, like Zach Thornton. Like, this guy came out of nowhere.
0: Yeah.
1: You know, you got Christian Scott, Nolan McClain, you got Ewing, you got Benj. I mean, you know, you have guys that, you know, have come up through the system, much like the Yankees have had guys that have come up through the system, that you're kind of like, I like watching them play. I like the way that they do play. It's unfortunate that, you know, the other guys that were brought here to do something to support the younger players just are not doing it, whether it be Francisco Lindor, he's average at best right now, and Juan Soto's on the bench, and the other guys that have come back, yeah, there's a moment here, a moment there. Bichette has his moment yesterday going 5-for-5, and it's nice to see that, and they win a series against a contending team, but it's just, you're right, the worst thing that a team can be is what you just said they were, and that is irrelevant.
0: Yeah, and I, like, just think about going through this season, it being as bad as it's been. I mean, they are a miserable wreck of a baseball team. And the consequence at the end of this is going to be what? That you fired Carlos Mendoza halfway through the season?
1: Yeah.
0: And everybody said that it was a sacrificial lamb spot. Like, what is the consequence for
1: this? Well, I think Steve Cohen said it himself. We said it when they were going to fire him. How much more are you going to put this man through, and how many more times is he going to have to give a press conference post-game about whatever, and it's going to sound the same as it did 3 weeks ago, which ultimately it did, and it was a mercy firing.
0: So they did that, and we all know it was a mercy situation. But what is the consequence for this season? Is there anything? Are we finally going to see the end of Beatty and Vientos? Do they consider going to Francisco Lindor and trading? Something has to happen.
1: Yeah, well, I mean, they're going to have to do something major.
0: So freaking horrible.
1: Yeah, they
0: and it's just getting buried now.
1: Well, at least they have some good young players, all right, and good young pitchers. And hopefully those pitchers stay healthy and they continue to get better as they get older. But I just, you know, you got to believe that Juan Soto will be back next year. I do believe that Francisco, if they're going to trade him, they're going to trade him this offseason. And maybe that's what's needed. You know, maybe it's good for Francisco and it'll be good for the Mets.
0: Yeah.
1: I don't know why
0: you'd want to stay here with all this BS drama that's going on.
1: Right. You'd have to consult with Francisco's agent and sit down and say, look, you know what? Maybe it's just not working and we have a team that's willing. Would he be willing to go there? And maybe it's a better spot for him. You know, you got to look at it from his perspective, too. I'm sure he loves playing for the Mets. I'm sure he does. It may not. We don't see the guy that we saw 2 years ago, that's for sure.
0: Yeah, and
1: we see somebody the last 2 years that looks to me like he's miserable here.
0: So it was last Wednesday. It was the last day I was on the air with Jerry before I took Thursday and Friday off. And like at 9:45 or 9:30, this story comes out about how Freddie Peralta had to organize a meeting and a sit-down between Soto and Lindor to hash out, you know, their differences. And, you know, Lindor said that a conversation happened. Soto said a conversation didn't happen. Peralta just gave you all the details on it. And I'm like, this is still going. And this happened back in June.
1: Well,
0: this is still going on between these two guys.
1: You know, which is amazing to me because, is it because it's one is Puerto Rican and one is Dominican?
0: No, I think it has everything to do with what you've been saying, is that Lindor was here. He had had some success. I mean, 2024 was, you know, towards the end of the season and the postseason, obviously that Braves series and the home run. You know, he was the guy. And then Soto comes in and gets quad X's money, and gets a suite for his family and all of these things. And I think that from that standpoint, things were icy to begin with.
1: Yeah, the extra stuff erodes the internal team camaraderie. Now, the salary is one thing. Every player should be rooting for every other player to get as much money as he possibly can because, you know, rising tide raises all boats. That thought process.
0: Yeah.
1: So as far as, you know, if I were a baseball player, I'd want Shohei Ohtani making $700 million. I want Juan Soto pushing it to $765. Obviously, if I'm an owner for a small market team, I don't want to see those numbers. And that's one of the reasons why we're going to have a lockout. But as far as the perks go, that's what erodes the team concept. You know, A-Rod could stay at a suite at the Four Seasons while the rest of the team is staying at the Westin. You know, that kind of crap.
0: Yeah.
1: It never works, and it always creates a divisive nature within the clubhouse.
0: Yeah, and baseball is the most individual of the team sports, and that's what's also fascinating to me about this is, like, we're not talking about a center fielder and a left fielder or a shortstop and a second baseman. You're talking about an outfielder and a shortstop. And
1: they make a combined $1 billion.
0: I mean, they really don't have to deal with each other all that much. Like, one of them needs to emerge as a leader, I'm sure, because of the money that they make and the expectations that they have. But, I mean, this is not a pitcher and a catcher. It really doesn't make any sense. And the fact that no one's been able to get a handle on this to the point that even as recently as this June, a guy who came in here for 5 minutes and Freddie Peralta feels the urge, because the relationship is so bad, to have a meeting between the two of them?
1: You know, giving Juan Soto a suite gave the Yankees the out. We don't do that for teams. We don't do that for players. We pay players and we want you to wear the Yankee uniform and be a Yankee. That's it. The Mets, because they felt like they had to sweeten the deal, give him this sweet deal, if you will, and then all of a sudden now it's going to erode at the substance of what a team is supposed to be. That you are treating him differently than you're treating everybody else, and you're also paying him twice as much as me. And he can't afford a suite himself? You know, I mean, I don't know what other perks are in that contract, but baseball has this habit and has had this habit of doing this throughout the years. And this is what happens when you have people like Steve Cohen who have no idea how to run a team.
0: Yeah, I mean, it's clear. And he came in guns a-blazing, and everybody was fired up about it. He does invest in the team. He does care about the team winning, but he has not been the guy that we thought we were getting when it came to a, you know, a real leader, owner, buck stops here. I mean, I feel like maybe Alex is even more so that than Steve is.
1: You know what? It took Jim Dolan 20 years to understand, you know, to hire the right people, to get the most out of those people and let them do their jobs. And yes, you could be a part of it. You're the owner. You should be a part of it. You should sit down. You should discuss salaries and budgets and everything else. That's your prerogative. That's you as the owner. But once you hire that right guy and let him do it the way he wants to do it, as opposed to then sticking your nose in and saying, well, you know, we got to do this as well. I mean, this is where ownership really mucks up the whole thing. And I could say Woody Johnson's been in the middle of that as well.
0: Yeah.
1: To a certain extent.
0: Well, to a pretty large extent, according to some people.
1: Look, the coach and the GM, whatever sport, you know, that when the owner calls them in, whenever the owner calls them in, they go in and have a conversation with them. That's what the owner's all about.
0: Yeah.
1: So if Darren Mugi walks into Woody Johnson's office and says, look, I got these trades available for these two, you know, young stars, Quinnen Williams and Sauce Gardner, what do you think? You know, the owner's going to say, if you think that's the right thing, then go and do it. That's the way an owner should do it. Or the owner would say, don't do it because I love these players and I think that they could be the substance of our team moving forward. So it seems like Woody Johnson let Darren Mugi do what he wanted to do in that regard, which is good.
0: Yeah, it means that he trusts him and might have found the right guy, and we like a lot of the moves that he's made.
1: Just remember, like, Darren Mugi did not hire Aaron Glenn.
0: Right, no, of course not, yeah.
1: Mugi did support the bringing in of Justin Fields, though.
0: Yeah.
1: I don't know what it is about this quarterback situation with these general managers, especially at the Jets. They just can't get it right.
0: No. Free agency, trades, drafting, it's just never... I mean, the history of both the Jets and the Browns at quarterback has been just, it's almost impossible for it to have gone as bad as it has for as long as it has. It really is. And the fact that there's two organizations.
1: And by the way, you know, they did draft a kid that actually just won a Super Bowl.
0: Right. Yeah, it's true.
1: Yeah. They just lost patience with him.
0: Yeah, I mean.
1: And maybe he didn't have the personality for New York. I hear that a lot.
0: Yeah, I mean, but, the Jets gave up on him. You know, Minnesota... You know, they had drafted J.J. McCarthy prior to that and ended up should have kept him, didn't.
1: Is that why the GM was fired?
0: It was. Yeah, 100%.
1: So the GM decided, you know, we're not going to keep, we're going to go with J.J. McCarthy.
0: Well, yeah, I mean, and also they had drafted, he was so desperate. So all the stories about that draft were that Kwesi Adolfo-Mensah was so desperate to get a quarterback in that J.J. McCarthy draft. He was about to do anything, like trade anything. So McCarthy drops to 10. He ends up taking him, and like his entire legacy was going to be whether or not J.J. McCarthy had panned out because he was driving that train the entire time.
1: Had they signed Sam Darnold prior to the drafting of J.J. McCarthy?
0: They had not.
1: So they drafted J.J. McCarthy in April, and then they signed Sam Darnold as a backup to J.J. McCarthy, supposedly.
0: Right,
1: like, wasn't J.J. McCarthy supposed to start his rookie year?
0: Right. Yeah. And then he didn't.
1: He got hurt. He got hurt.
0: And then here comes Sam.
1: And Sam stepped right in. And right now, coming out of Minnesota, now again, it's the underwear Olympics going on right now for football. I get it. But Kyler Murray's ripping up that camp out there.
0: I mean, allegedly. I mean, unless you know more than I do. I don't know. I'm always cautious about that stuff, you know?
1: Yeah, I know. I mean, they also could be saying all that just to get more out of J.J. McCarthy and see whether or not if Nine wants to compete.
0: Yeah. I mean, Kyler Murray, I remember watching a couple of games of his and just said, man, if this guy could ever just be a little more disciplined and stay healthy.
1: Like, well, he's got the right coach now, and he's got the right players around him. There's no, you know, Sam Darnold did it there. Kirk Cousins did it there, yeah. And now he's the next guy that's expected to do it there.
0: Yeah.
1: Well, and if he has this running aspect to the team, I think he could be pretty excited.
0: Yeah. But, it just takes one big hit, and then all of a sudden Nine comes trotting in, and everybody's just, there go all your hopes and dreams. You know what I mean?
1: Yeah, I think Kyler was worn out in Arizona, just like I thought Gino was worn out in Las Vegas. Like a change of scenery is going to be good for him. That's how I feel about maybe Francisco Lindor as well.
0: Yeah. I mean, it'd be interesting to see if Nine gets dealt. Because
1: That would be a smart thing for them to do.
0: Yeah.
1: I think.
0: If Kyler Murray's that far ahead of him, then
1: because all that's going to be is just a negative drag.
0: Exactly. And he can't play is the other thing. So it's not like you're keeping him. You're keeping him there because if Kyler Murray goes down, you got a great option.
1: Who's the other backup there? Do you know?
2: Carson Wentz and Brosmer.
0: Oh, that's right. Well, Wentz is hurt, though.
2: But they have that Brosmer kid they started one
0: Yeah, Max Brosmer, yeah. So Carson Wentz still has a time to heal.
1: Heal? I mean, that could mean J.J. McCarthy could be shown the door. I mean, he has a first-round pick. He is making a lot of money.
0: And the GM that had his back is no longer there.
1: And by the way, somebody would want him. Kyle Shanahan would want him. Somebody like that.
0: Of course.
1: Sean McVay.
0: Oh, 100%. I mean, Jim Harbaugh.
1: Mike LaFleur down in Arizona.
0: I mean, Harbaugh, I could see bringing him in 2 seconds. That was his guy in Michigan. Why not?
1: Well, because, you know, you have a very...
0: But no one's challenging Justin Herbert. You know what I mean? Like, that's not going to be a challenge.
1: Especially when he's sitting on the field with his girlfriend.
0: Canoodling. Yeah. It's weird. Two quarterbacks canoodling on the practice field.
1: In their uniforms.
0: Weird. I mean, I'm all for a canoodle. But on the practice field?
1: In uniform?
0: I know. Two of them? Yeah. And I guess that he's allowing that Olivia Ponton, whatever.
1: Who?
0: Olivia Ponton. Is that her name? Ponton? What's her name? Ponton?
1: Who are you talking about?
2: That's the

0: Dodgers are never going to lose another game. Since then, they have barely won any game.
1: Now the 1-2 to Muncy. Got him! Kevin Ginkel gets the save. The Diamondbacks get the win, and they earn their first season series victory over the Dodgers since 2018.
0: Yeah, so 7 losses in 8 games for LA since the trade deadline. They have lost, they've won only 6 of their last 21. They lose the Diamondbacks yesterday 4-2.
2: 8 of their last 9.
0: 8 of their last 9?
2: 8 of their last 9, I believe.
0: Okay.
2: I think it's 8 of their last 9. Let me see. Either last 10, 12, or 10 of their last 12. Yeah.
3: Really?
2: Yeah. Al loves the Dodgers, by the way.
0: Well, it's funny because, you know, David Stearns, he has not gotten much right. But he might have dodged a bullet on the Edwin Diaz thing. Obviously, he was hurt a lot. He's blown a couple of saves. His ERA right now is over 10, 10.80 on the season. So that was one he wanted to have back, but he wanted to bring Diaz back. Didn't work out. Went to L.A. Not much has gone right for him there.
4: Yeah. I mean, it is funny that it's like, man, you know, it would have been nice if we got Edwin Diaz back. It just shows you how horrible of a general manager he is, because even the guys that he wants back end up sucking somewhere else.
0: Yankees offense went AWOL yesterday, dropped a series finale against the Braves 2-1, 10 innings at the stadium. Sensational outing wasted from Cam Schlittler, who struck out 11 over 7 innings.
5: It's baseball. It happens. And they got a great, great team, great lineup, and it's been a tough series all weekend. So, again, I'm glad we won the series, but yeah, it's tough. It's just how it goes sometimes.
2: Our offense sucks.
0: Yeah.
2: By the way, let me ask you a question. Yeah. You're the huge Yankee fan. I usually do this to CeeLo.
0: Mm-hmm.
2: Did you like their trade additions?
0: I mean, it's kind of like if you were making dinner and you were missing a couple of ingredients and you went out to the store and you got the stuff you already had. Like, they didn't really, I mean, you had to improve the offense somehow, but they really needed someone behind the plate to catch and provide some offense. I know that Austin Wells has been a bit better here lately, but that's only really a statement of how bad he was. And they could have used some relievers, because as great as their starting pitching is, they are into the bullpen a lot.
2: It's amazing. You look at the starting offense for the Yankees, the batting order, and you look at how many guys actually started the season in that batting order mm-hmm. to the guys that they have in there now. I mean, you got Ramos, Garcia, Jones, Lombard. I mean, those are all players that you never thought would have been in Yankee uniform at
0: right,
2: this point.
0: Being relied upon.
2: At this point, yes.
0: Well, look, I mean, you're going to really rely on, unfortunately, for George Lombard Jr., in a perfect world, a 21-year-old coming up to the majors for the first time is a guy, you just kind of put him out there, any offense you get from him, field the position, that's great. But with the Yankee struggles, they're kind of relying on him as well. And it's kind of a tough position to put him in, but that's the deal.
2: Yeah, especially when you have the bottom of the lineup, you know, if you go 5 through 9,
0: yeah,
2: it is brutal. But they've all had their moments, too. Lombard has had a few moments.
0: Absolutely. He's making that push for Rookie of the Year already. I mean, come on. Mets an 11-1 win over the Pirates yesterday. Oh, I forgot about the injury stuff with the Yankees. Aaron Judge, no update on him. You asked earlier, Gio, about Cody Bellinger. Last check Friday, he was doing agility drills in the outfield, but of course, he is not expected back until at the earliest September 1st. And then we got September 1st.
4: Yeah. Basically another month here, or 3 weeks.
0: Well, he was gone 4 to 6, so that checks out. And then, of course, we don't know if when he gets ramped up, if he's going to be introduced to the bases again, like Giancarlo Stanton.
2: Hello, base.
0: But that is from the. I feel like the Yankees just do this sometimes to like get us going. Like the fact that Giancarlo Stanton and his running process is now going to be started to be introduced to some bases.
2: And he has a calf, right? It's calf.
0: Yes.
2: Yeah.
4: God, what do you think he's hurt the most? It's got to be the calf over the hamstring and the quad, right? I feel like the calf's been the bigger thing for him. He had the two elbows. He had the dueling elbows.
2: What's
4: last
2: the thing
4: year
2: in the stomach?
4: Oblique?
2: The oblique thing.
4: Yeah, the oblique. He's had them all, man. Every single possible muscle you could pull, he's pulled it.
0: It feels like an advertisement that is just sitting there waiting for somebody to say, hey, you got any aches and pains? He's your spokesman?
4: Yeah. Yeah. Imagine if you were Brian Cashman, though, and his Giancarlo Stanton doing a leave commercial or an NFL commercial. Like, you son of a bitch. Get out on the field, will you?
0: Mets an 11-1 win over the Pirates yesterday. Mets Braves tonight. Christian Scott gets the start there. Yankees have the day off. Over the weekend, the Bills allowed fans to get their first real look at their new stadium. Obviously, fans, nothing but complaints. There were smaller video boards. There's some obstructed views. But the most common complaint, no more troughs in the bathrooms.
4: Really?
0: Yeah, they have.
4: So people wanted the troughs, huh?
0: Apparently. I thought that was a little odd. Are you trough guys?
4: No, I'm not a trough guy, but I mean, I think that it's one of those things that shouldn't be extinct. You know, I think there needs to be a trough every now and again. There's a bathroom at a place over at Ocean Beach that drives me crazy because all the younger guys, so there's a trough and then there's a toilet.
0: Mm-hmm.
4: And all the younger guys, like in their 20s, they'll go in there and they'll lock the door just to pee when you could fit like five different guys in there. And not that I need to be around that many men peeing, but it's just like there's forms a line. It's a pain in the ass.
2: I think what you do is you do a trough, but you could do dividers because a guy like Al likes a divider. He does not want to stand next to
4: really
2: a guy
4: a trough, just with then,
2: his
4: you know?
2: Wiener out. That guy's got his wiener out, and then he's got to look at his wiener, and it just doesn't work.
3: That would not defeat the trough. I think you'd still have that.
2: You have a trough, but you have a divider. That's all. You could have like 10 dividers and a long trough. What's wrong with that?
3: Man. Yeah, I like that.
4: But if you really want to experience a trough, you got to be very close to some other guy's.
2: It's not about the experience at trough. It's about moving people through there as quickly as possible.
4: That is true.
2: The best way to do that is with a running trough.
3: I had to use the urinal at the Stone Pony. It was so close to the other one.
0: Yeah, that's no good.
3: That I had to use the brush up at the Stone Pony. It was so close to the other one.
0: Yeah, that's no good.
3: That I actually, I'm standing
0: like brushed up against side the.
3: And nothing was happening, and I had to pretend I went. did the flush.
0: That's why I'm going to the. You know, give me a couple of walls.
3: And I had to pretend, and then meanwhile, I still had to go to the bathroom again.
4: The trials and tribulations of Al Dukes having a whiz. It's tough. He's gone through a lot.
2: Is the Stone Pony got a nice clean bathroom, or is it damp, musty, and stinky?
3: It's just a old school rock club bathroom.
2: Yeah, so it stinks.
3: Yeah, probably.
2: Yeah.
3: I always hold my breath when I go into any bathroom. I go.
0: Do you think maybe that's what's making it tough to go? Because you're holding your breath the whole
3: no,
0: time?
3: No, it's the fact that there's another man with his wiener out also right
2: next
3: to me.
2: Yeah, that's what I just told you.
3: Yeah.
2: See, he needs to have a divider.
0: Yeah, I can see that.
2: I prefer a divider myself.
4: You do not care.
3: Yeah, no way.
4: You don't
3: probably
4: care.
3: Love
2: I don't want some stranger looking at my wiener.
4: Yeah, but it's not that, but it's just like you just... I've seen you like stand a good 6 feet away from a urinal with your hands on your hips, just letting it fly. So you don't tell me you need a divider. You do not care.
2: I feel more comfortable with a divider. Okay. How's that? I don't need one as bad as Al does.
4: Yeah.
0: Al was portraying it on the morning show, the warm-up show, as if you just go to the trough and you just pull your pants down the way he was making it out earlier this morning.
3: Just your
2: talking
3: confidence.
2: About me?
0: Yeah.
2: You're talking about my bathroom habits?
3: Yeah. I'm just saying you would be a confident bathroom guy. For sure.
2: Well, you've been in the bathroom with me when I shoved you into the urinal.
3: Yeah. Well, but you were a locker room guy your whole life.
2: Yeah.
3: That's true.
2: Yeah,
4: you just let it fly. You just let it fly. You don't care.
2: I remember we had a small bathroom at Spinney Field my first couple of years with the Bengals. Guys would go in there and just, oh, God, and the showers are right next to it. It was awful.
4: A lot of men.
2: How about a 7-foot penis in your front yard?
4: No thanks. What else there, Gordon?
0: Speaking of, Robin Lopez getting in on the whole WNBA back and forth with Enes Freedom and Royce White. Lopez calling out both of them on X, saying that the biggest issue is if you're being drafted, people are saying we want you around for 4 years. I can't imagine anyone wanting Enes or Royce around them for 4 minutes.
6: Ooh. Enes has a penis. Enes has a penis.
4: Is that new or from back when he was on the Knicks?
7: That was from Friday.
4: Oh, okay. I was going to say.
0: I was going to say, if that was from when he had the Knicks, I really want to know the reference.
4: I know. Yeah. That's why I was going to. I think it really is Enes, though, right? Is it not Enes Kanter?
7: I think it might be.
4: Yeah. All right. Everybody just goes with Enes.
0: Yeah. Well, that brings us, of course, to moment of the day. We were talking earlier today about the Panthers reporter Dave Stevens, who is a congenital amputee, has no legs, was interviewing Bryce Young at a little bit of an awkward moment, which got Gio thinking about some things.
4: I mean, do you think if you were an amputee, you'd make jokes about your amputee legs and feet?
0: Absolutely.
4: You'd have to, right?
0: Yeah, of course.
4: Yeah, you'd have to.
0: And he didn't need to do that one. He could have left that one alone.
4: Yeah, yeah. I'd be doing that all the time. You know, I'd be like springing my nub on people all the time. Ah! You know?
2: You would spring a nub on people?
4: Yeah, like children and stuff, like at Halloween.
2: I know you've done that to Gina a few times.
4: Touche.
0: And that is your moment of the day.
4: That was a good one, Boomer. Glad to have you back.
2: Yes.
4: Talk about the little niblet again. It's good to have you back. Gordon, thank you. Hopefully we'll see you around. I'm sure we will. It is Boomer and Geo coming to you live for the Built Ford Tough Studio.
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0: at Gordon Damer today. It has been a pleasure with him on the updates, filling in for Jerry. He's got one more and moment of the day for us. What is going on, Gordon?
1: All right, guys. Well, of course, we talked about the Yankees, the Mets earlier. You know, when the Dodgers got Tarek Skubal at the trade deadline, it was supposed to be, you know,

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4: From the 1010 Winds Traffic Center, I'm Karen Stewart with the InjuryLawyer.com Van Highway Patrol. 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Here's what you need to know about the bridges and tunnels. You need to know not to take the Cross Bronx to the outbound George. It's 60 plus minutes for the outbound upper level from the Cross Bronx. You get a disabled tractor trailer in the center lane under the apartments. The outbound lower has a 45 to 60 minute wait with road work. You need to take the Henry Hudson to the outbound side of the George Washington Bridge. Inbound George is, meanwhile, 15 to 20 for the upper, 10 for the lower. The inbound Lincoln's 15 and the Holland's 30, though, from the Pulaski Skyway, 20 from the Newark Bay Extension, and that 59th Street Bridge, Queensbound, lower level crash is still there. Closing the left lane on the Queens side. It's been there since 7:24. New Jersey, northbound 17 delayed into Malcolm Avenue and Hasbrook Heights with the crash. It's in the right lane. You can take the Western Spur instead there. And if you are heading into the boroughs, Brooklyn, inbound Gowanus Expressway to exit 24 for the prospect. Broken down car, that is in the middle lane. 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
6: Geo on the Fan and CBS Sports Network. So this huge python with a swollen belly because it had just eaten something was found under a house in Freehold, New Jersey. This woman spotted it. They got the proper people to come over from the Monmouth County SPCA. So they removed the shed's floorboards and got this giant python out of there. And they x-rayed it. Obviously, python, this was somebody's pet that had gotten away.
7: Oh, God.
6: And an 8-foot-long Burmese python had crawled through a hole and taken shelter underneath this shed. When they pulled it out, it had just eaten a possum.
7: Oh.
6: And it was all swollen from this possum.
7: It swolled up?
6: Swolled up from the possum.
7: Oof.
6: So, yeah, I mean, that is, I'm not really afraid of snakes. But if I saw like an exotic snake like that just roaming around in my shed, I think that would probably freak me out a little bit.
7: Yeah.
6: Yeah. So they're working now to get it a long-term home, a forever home for this python.
7: Yeah, put it in a zoo.
6: Yeah, I don't know.
8: Did this happen at Jerry's house?
6: Jerry does have a lot of animals in that backyard. That is true. Did I ever tell you the story about how I had a pet snake that escaped?
7: No.
6: Yeah. I was in fifth grade. So my fifth grade teacher, science teacher, was Mr. Sizek was his name. And I thought this guy was the coolest teacher in the world. And he had these California king snakes. He had a couple of them in his classroom. And I thought it was cool. So I asked my parents, hey, can I get one of these California king snakes? And they were like, yeah, sure. If you take care of it, you got to feed it. So I had to feed it live mice, which was a bizarre thing.
7: As a young kid, as
6: a fifth grade watching this thing.
7: But you know, it's reality.
6: Yeah, it's reality.
7: It is what it is. And you know, eventually you're going to find out about it.
6: So it had it was in this cage and it had like brackets on the top that would lock. And this thing was strong. And it sometime when I was not there, popped out of the cage and slithered out, never to be seen again. Yeah.
7: Was this in your house? Did you take it home for like recess break or something?
6: No, it was my pet. I got one of the pets. I didn't get it from him. I went and got it from the store.
7: Oh, you got a pet because you saw the...
6: I wanted to have one in my house because I thought it was so cool. It popped out and people couldn't believe that it was like, wait, you go to bed in that room and a snake could slither up? I'm like, nah, it's fine. He'd be fine.
7: But yeah, I remember in first grade we had frogs in a tank.
6: dissect the frog?
7: No, we didn't. No, they weren't for dissecting. They were just there. And, you know, I think our first grade teacher thought that it was good to have a pet in or some sort of animal in the room to keep us interested, whatever. And I remember letting the frogs out of the tank and got in trouble for it.
6: How old were you when you did
7: it? Six.
6: A 6 years old to let the frogs out?
7: Yeah.
6: They let the frogs out because you wanted the frogs to be out or you wanted to be a jerk?
7: Yeah, probably just because I was a jerk.
6: Yeah, a little jerk.
7: I don't remember saying, you know, I want the frogs to be free. I didn't. Yeah. I don't necessarily know that that was me.
6: Free the frogs?
7: I think I ran over a frog with a bike once.
6: Ah.
7: You know?
6: Yeah. Yeah, where are all the Long Island frogs these days?
7: I don't know. You know, they used to be all over the sumps everywhere.
6: Yeah. There's a big old bullfrog that's in the water there at West Sable Golf Course.
7: Yeah, exactly.
6: We call it Lake Lorenzo in there. That bullfrog sometimes like in your backswing, making those sounds. I've never seen the son of a bitch though.
7: Oh, but he makes a sound though.
6: Oh, he's got to be
7: happy as a clam too.
6: Oh yeah, just right in that little pond there. Mike in State College, PA, joins us. What's going on, Mike?
9: Guys, you have touched on America's next great issue with men of the young age going to the bathroom in public bathrooms. I live in a huge college town where Penn State is. And I can tell you today, I'm 59 years old. The men's lines for the bathrooms in this town are longer than the women's. And here's why. I'm waiting for a urinal. I'm second in line. The kid in front of me is not going. There's three urinals and the middle one's open. And I said, hey, buddy, it's open. Get in there. And he said, no, dude, nobody pees in the middle. Like, I was the idiot. And so then as I walk past him and go up, stand in the middle, the kid on the left turns his right shoulder in. The kid on the right turns his left shoulder in as if I'm there to look at their units.
6: It's so weird, man. On. I don't know what happened to these kids or what. It's very strange. And I say this because I judge that contest over at the Island Mermaid. I say it on the microphone before we start every time. I say, listen, if you go to that bathroom, if you're going number one, do not lock it. There's a lot of people here, and you can't go in there with a trough and a toilet and have it to yourself. It's like this is meant for multiple men to pee at the same time, and these younger kids won't do it.
7: Gen Z poophead.
6: I mean, listen, look, not that I'm seeking out these interactions, but in order to move things along in a crowded place where everybody is drinking and everybody has to go, you can't do that.
7: You never know. I mean, these kids could have ran into Dr. Paduk. I mean, you never know if somebody has an issue or something. They're violated.
6: Come on. Well, obviously, if that's the case, I can understand. I think most people, though.
7: Well, why is it, Rami, that you guys don't like to use urinals?
8: Not me. I mean, I went to Wrigley Field. They have now urinals there. I purposely use the trough. It's part of the experience.
7: Okay. All right. Okay. Good for you. So what's wrong with the rest of your generation?
6: He's really on it. It hates this Gen Z right now. You really can't.
7: I mean, what is it? I mean, like, I don't get it.
8: Ask Al. He's the one with the pee shyness.
6: Yeah, but that's the thing that people had for years, but most people Al's age,
8: I agree,
6: are peeing wherever they can. Yes. Yeah, just wherever. And most guys your age, for whatever reason, don't want to do it.
7: Maybe your guys sit down when you do it.
6: Well, remember how many people called up and said they did that in the middle of the night?
7: Yes.
6: That blew my mind.
7: Yeah, I made my roommates, when I was playing football, they had to sit down.
6: What do you mean?
7: So if we were on the road and we were in a hotel, whether it be Dave Remington or Mike Norseth, these guys, I don't know why they had to get up in the middle of the night and go to the bathroom at that age.
6: Yeah.
7: I mean, like, they're 26, 27 years old. What are you doing?
6: Yeah.
7: Just sleep. Even to this day, I sleep through the night. I don't get up in the middle of the night. I mean, I understand some older guys end up having to get up in the middle of the night. I understand that. But these guys would have to get up in the middle of the night. I said, well, sit down. Because wow. I don't want to hear it. Because I am a light sleeper.
6: That is one of the biggest alpha male moves I have ever heard. That you told your football player roommates to sit and pee to not wake you up.
7: I'm a starting quarterback. I need my sleep, and I don't want to be woken up at 3 in the morning because you little tinkle.
6: Wow.
7: I don't need that.
6: You told Dave Remington,
7: who's
6: been in the league before you, one of the great centers of all time.
7: Yeah.
6: You made him sit and pee, and he obliged?
7: Yeah, because he knew how important I was as a player.
6: Wow.
10: That is, you know, I don't know whether to respect him
7: The most ridiculous thing is that we had roommates back then.
10: Yeah, that is.
7: That's pro the most football. Idiotic thing.
10: Right. Norseth.
7: Yeah.
10: Of all guys. He didn't fight
7: well, he
10: you
7: was
10: back
7: the backup
10: on this?
7: Quarterback, and, you know, if something happened, like where I get ticked off, he was afraid he was going to get cut or something.
10: He wouldn't fight you on that? He'd be like, listen, I'm standing and peeing.
7: No, and he'll tell you to this day, he's very, I don't know if he's proud of the fact or he was making fun of me that I was a light sleeper.
10: Oh, my goodness. Yeah, that would wake you up. A strong stream would wake you up.
7: One, I could hear everything in the middle of the night. That's why I have to sleep with a sound machine.
10: Yeah, and back then you really didn't have sound machines.
7: Right? I had a fan.
10: Oh, you just would blow the fan?
7: In college is when it really started to really make me aware, because I used to have to make Frank sit down.
10: You're telling me that the current offensive coordinator of the New York Jets sat and peed in order to not wake you up when you were roommates in college?
7: Right. It got to the point where we had to have a fan on the ground. You know, like one of those floor fans.
10: That is remarkable.
7: And it would make a loud noise. So if he ended up having to go to the bathroom, I never heard it, but I asked him. I said, if you got to go, you got to sit down.
10: Well, how come this didn't come up the last time we had this conversation? This is crazy. I mean, this is I have never.
7: You know why? Because Norseth told the story this weekend.
10: Oh, okay. So it reminded
7: you. It reminded me. But I was like, I remember that because, again, like I said, I was the starting quarterback and I needed my rest.
10: Yeah, but I mean, there's certain things. I mean, it's emasculating to be told to sit and pee by another man.
7: Well, like you may look at it that way. They looked at it as being a good, solid teammate. I take care of the guy who's starting and make sure that he's getting a good night's sleep.
10: Man, someone's got to ask Frank his next press conference. Costello, somebody over there. Got to be like, did Boomer Esiason make you sit and pee when you guys were roommates?
7: Listen, it got to a point where we had to have a fan on the floor making the noise.
10: Yeah.
7: Because they didn't have sleep machines back then. So we would use, we'd use a fan.
10: Do you know, so the Carton show with Cuckmac, they're going out there tomorrow.
8: What are you calling
10: CMAC? Yeah. Cuckmac.
8: You weren't here for that?
7: I wasn't here for that.
10: You weren't here for Cuckmac?
7: No. What is Cuckmac?
10: John Heyman was called a Yankees cuck on social media.
7: Okay.
10: And he's like, I don't know. I was like, I'll be offended if I knew what that meant. I have no idea what that means. So we were going around and saying, you know, who's a Yankees cuck here? And it's obviously C-Mac.
7: Oh, 100%.
10: So we called you a Cuck-Mac. I'll go, you know, Yankees Cuck-Mac.
7: Okay.
10: Occasionally. So anyway.
7: Cuck-Mac and Carton. What is Cuck-Mac?
10: So anyway, do you know if Frank's going on with them?
7: I have no
10: idea.
7: Does
10: anybody know? Well, I'll text Craig and Cuck-Mac. I'll say, listen, if Frank comes on, you got to ask him if Boomer forced him to sit and pee. That is wild. Man, you never told me I had to sit and pee anywhere. Thank God.
7: Because we've never been roommates.
10: Well, we've stayed in the same area at times. You know,
7: no,
10: what I mean?
7: We stayed in the same house down there in due process, but you were halfway across the house.
10: Yeah. There was a golden toilet in that house.
7: That's true.
10: It was a legit golden toilet.
7: Yes.
10: I had never seen anything like it. Wasn't like a golden clamshell, too? It was something insane.
7: Something incredibly impressive.
10: Yeah. But you also now have all your sound machines, so it wasn't going to happen.
7: Yeah.
10: It wasn't going to happen.
7: Well, now the phones make the sound machine.
10: Yeah, I know.
7: All the white noise and everything that you need.
10: If you are ever in an argument about, like, who was the bigger alpha or the man, like, you got to use, this has got to be your closing move. Like, I made my teammates sit and pee in order to not wake me up.
7: I don't look at it that way. I look at it as those guys being kind and trying to make sure that they didn't interrupt my sleep. Much like if I got up in the middle of the night and they were sleeping, I would.
10: No one's making you sit and pee.
7: There's only one time where I had to wake up Dave Remington because he kept me awake.
10: With his feet, right?
7: His feet were rubbing together.
10: Yeah.
7: And I thought it was like a mouse behind the wall or something running up a wall and making that scratching sound. I'm like, what in the hell? See, this is how light a sleeper I am.
10: Sure.
7: And then I look over and I see something like moving under Dave's blanket. I'm like, is there an animal under there or something? I turn on the light and I look and I see he's rubbing his feet. And he's rubbing his feet because why? The next day we had to play Joe Klecko and the Jets.
10: Yeah.
7: And he was just thinking about Joe Klecko. He's like a human nightmare.
10: Yeah. Keeps you up.
7: Yes. Kept him up.
10: Well,
7: and then right. It kept me up, and I said, hey, Biggs, you got to stop rubbing your feet together. Those big fat calluses on your big fat feet.
10: How do you take this whole sitting and peeing thing? Like, I take it, Al, or like Boomer takes it?
11: Yeah, like how you're saying is very emasculating. Like, I would have said to Boomer if I was his roommate, can't I just try to hit the back wall of the toilet where it's not going directly into the water to make the noise?
7: Now, you have to remember, these are fully grown men that have obviously a very loud stream. And it's not like a little tinkle stream like you would have.
10: Al's got a good stream. We've talked about this. He's actually been commented. Like, didn't somebody...
11: Sean Marash complimented my stream in the bathroom one time. It was how loud it was going into the water.
10: Yeah. So, these are the things we NARPs do.
7: Jesus.
10: Compliment each other on our streams.
7: All right. Well, I'm glad you have a good stream. That's
11: but middle of the night stream, not very powerful.
7: Right. But for these young... Viral, 27, 28-year-old Superman.
10: That yeah. Sit and pee. Just
7: I said, guys,
10: further.
7: You have to. I said, please. Would you mind
11: I'll sometimes
7: sitting?
11: Go to the bathroom and I'll be standing in front of my toilet.
10: And miss?
11: Yeah, because it goes left. And it's like, what?
7: And then the other thing I would tell them is don't flush.
10: Okay. Well, that I can understand.
7: If it's yellow, let it mellow.
11: Did you have any pooping rules for the middle of the night?
7: I just pray to God that they didn't stand and poop. No. I pray to God that that wasn't the case.
10: And nobody's going to make you sit and pee. If the shoe was on the other foot, like if you were injured or something and someone else was starting and you were still... No, if someone asked you to sit and pee, you tell them to
7: if
10: go
7: somebody
10: left
7: had a sleeping problem or heard things that kept them up, I would do my best to make sure that they get a good night's sleep.
10: That's why. All right, Sports Minute. We'll hand it over to Evan, Tiki, and Sean right after this.
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13: Massive trouble in the nation's capital. The Washington Commanders left tackle Laremy Tunsil has suffered a torn tricep. The five-time Pro Bowler went down during one-on-one drills and is expected to undergo surgery, threatening to sideline him for a significant portion of the season. With their anchor blindside protector out indefinitely, Washington now scrambles to protect Jaden Daniels. I'm Drake Toll.
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18: The dog days of August are barking. It's an NFL preseason week here on Evident Tiki with Sean Morash. Plenty to get into on the football without the course of the week.
19: Finally!
18: No Evan Roberts this week. He's on vacation. As a matter of fact, I don't think the three of us are going to be together for basically until Labor Day week. Either way, Connor Green is with us across the way. As I mentioned, we'll get into plenty of football throughout the day. There's no Yankee baseball tonight, but coming off that Yankee game yesterday, I did want to lead with the Yankees because I feel like the sour taste of what happened yesterday and once again not scoring runs is going to be on everybody's mind.
19: Get used to it.
18: I'm going to say not get used to it.
19: Why? Jazz Chisholm isn't going to all of a sudden start hitting 300.
18: Well,
19: Trent Grisham is exactly what we thought he was before last season. You know, his contract year-ish, where he played phenomenally and hit phenomenally. He's in at 217 hitter over his career, and he's hitting 213. Why are we surprised? Some of the young kids, Spencer Jones, I know he's had some moments, but he's a kid. He's still figuring out. He's hitting 212. And look, we love what George Lombard Jr. has done, but he's also a kid. He's not your savior. So unless Aaron Judge is walking through that tunnel in the next couple of days or weeks, I should say, and Ben Rice turns back to Ben Rice at the beginning of the season where he was hot and hitting home runs every other day, how are you scoring runs? Like, we know what this Yankee team has become. Our pitching better be exceptional.
18: Yes.
19: Otherwise, we're not winning.
18: Well, that's part of it. So let me just say this, and I say this fully knowing that this feels like the meme when the guy puts on the clown mask in front of him. This isn't me trying to be positive Tommy or some of the stuff Chris says, but I left this weekend with the Braves, Tiki, with a lot of hope for this Yankee team. And I can't believe I'm saying that, but it's the truth. I sensed it on Friday off the off day that it felt like it could be a good weekend. And the truth is, the Braves came into New York Yankees, well, Yankee Stadium. I don't know why I was teeing it up with the New York Yankees. They came into Yankee Stadium this weekend, the hottest team in the National League.
19: Yes.
18: Winners of 9 straight. And the Yankees battle back on Friday night, have an incredible comeback win, of which I was in the building for. Saturday, they wake up, they score a bunch of runs. It's the Lombard-Jones show. And then yesterday, my biggest question about yesterday wasn't necessarily will the offense continue to score. It was, is everything all right with Cam Schlittler? And he completely dominated. So here's my reason for hope, Tiki. That is a potential team the Yankees could see in the World Series. Now, I think it'll be the Dodgers if the Yankees are lucky enough to get there.
19: I don't know. Dodgers can't win right now.
18: They can't win right now either.
19: Right.
18: And what the Yankees just showed you is that when they have those three guys dealing at the top of the rotation, that is the ultimate X factor that the Yankees have not had the past couple of years. Now, are the Yankees in some kind of offensive malaise that they can't shake? Of course, Tiki just alluded to it.
19: The problem is it's been for so long.
18: Yeah, but, and it's a big but, things are changing and you could sense it. Here's first of all, at least we now know, as bad as this has been, Aaron Judge, at least there's a pathway to coming back.
19: Well, he says he's going to be back.
18: Yeah.
19: He said he wants to be back before the season's over.
18: But we got the imaging news last week.
19: But of course, but doing it and coming back and being Aaron Judge is different than just being on the field.
18: I thought you were going to say Aaron. Never mind.
19: I wasn't, but keep going.
18: We're off and running. It's only 10:03. But that, they're getting Cody Bellinger back. And you just used the word savior for a certain guy on the Yankee team.
19: Mm-hmm.
18: And the truth is, I'm clutching my pearls as I say this. I kind of think it's accurate.
19: Don't jinx him, man. Come on.
18: George Lombard Jr., as unfair as this is to him, it's not about pressure, and it's not about me saying it. He is the savior for the New York Yankees.
19: In what way?
18: How about this?
19: Because of his energy? Because of his... Well, you know what he gives you is consistent defense. You know that he's going to be elite. You know that he's going to make every play he's supposed to make, and you know he's going to make a lot of the ones he probably shouldn't make. That is encouraging. Defense up the middle it plays forever and is vital, especially against you start playing some of the better teams in Major League Baseball as you get through, this part of the summer and get into September and then ultimately in the postseason. It's going to matter what George Lombard is able to do with his glove. I love that. But last night I'm watching this game and we had questions about Cam Schlittler. His last start was not good. And he struggled, and he battled, and it ended after 4 innings. He was dominant. He gave up 1 run, and all of a sudden, in my mind, I'm saying, this feels like Jacob DeGrom.
18: Yeah, they can't score for him.
19: They can't score for him. And until he was out of the game, it was past him, and Trent Grisham hits a home run, and he no longer has the decision on his ledger. I'm saying to myself, this team is going to waste great outings by some of these unbelievable pitching performances that we're seeing. You saw it from Fried, you saw it from Garrett Cole, and then you saw it from Cam Schlittler. And each of those games will run games.
18: Yeah.
19: Like, it's just not comfortable. I know you maybe we'll get used to them winning that way, but over the last 50 games, Sean, they're 500.
18: Yeah,
19: they are an average team. And it's not because they don't have consistent pitching. Their pitching has been phenomenal. They're 500 because their offense sucks. And I don't care what name you want to throw in there. It's just not comforting to be a Yankee fan right now.
18: It's not. And I'm not saying I'm comforted, but I see signs. And I think the Lombard part is where I see the signs. What he has done in this first week, nothing is like extraordinary. He's only gotten two homers or whatever, but there's certain moments. Like yesterday, he's up and he's got two strikes on him, and he just has this confident eye where he takes these two straight pitches, draws the walk. What he did Friday night where the team was dead in the water 2-0, and he has that little single just by hustling and getting around the bases. And then he obviously makes the play in the 10th inning Friday. Then Saturday, he obviously hits the home run. There are just things, Tiki, where I'm watching George Lombard play this first week, and I'm saying that is different than what the Yankees have had in October in the last couple of years. That guy could create a run at any given inning and saves runs nonstop where it's not going there. And yeah, it's not all on his plate. And yeah, Jazz Chisholm is stunk. And yeah, the catching position has been not addressed and terrible. Yeah, Trent Grisham had two hits yesterday, but he has not been great. I know that we will, you're right about Judge and all this. Hey, he says this, we'll see this. But if Judge does get back, and if Cody Bellinger is back, you add what Luis Garcia Jr. has kind of brought to this team here, and you add George Lombard, that is basically four bats that have not been here for the freaking malaise of this team. And you combine that with what they just showed you they are capable of on the mound when those three guys pitch in a row versus one of the National League's best that they have to offer. How do I not leave at least hopeful?
19: Yeah, it's... I can understand wanting to see hope, but I think you also have to think about the reality of this Yankee team. This Yankee team under Aaron Boone doesn't win when they're on the road in the postseason. Now, the question is, are they going to be on the road in the postseason?
18: I think so.
19: Absolutely. The Tampa Rays don't lose.
18: That's the other thing.
19: It's ridiculous. And their next five series are against all sub-500 teams, from the A's, the O's, the Blue Jays, and the Orioles again. Look, the Orioles are coming a little bit, but the Rays don't lose. And they keep extending their lead on the Yankees, and the Yankees are a 500 team. So how are they catching them? And by the way, they might get passed by the Red Sox.
18: Who Thank God they lost two in a row.
19: 77. What are they playing? They're playing 700 ball over the last 50 games or so. And so the Yankees are not in an enviable position because they don't have control anymore. I think for a lot of these seasons, when we look at the Yankees and we're like, oh, yeah, they're going to get to the postseason and it'll be XYZ and yada, yada, yada. We'll determine whether or not we're anointing Judge finally or the pitching holds up or whatever the story may be. It's felt like they've had control. The Yankees have zero control of their path this year because the Rays are out of control. Ridiculous. They've been
18: to
19: this
18: take
19: way.
18: 2-3 from Atlanta and then not gain any ground on the Rays, or at least keep it steady, is insane.
19: It's insane. And the Red Sox don't lose either. 35-15 over the last 50 games. And it seems seemingly they can win any moment in any game, even when they're down by six runs. And so the Yankees don't feel like they have control over what's in front of them. And that's why I'm optimistic, like you say, but I'm also pessimistic at the same time because I see the reality of the hurdles in front of them.
18: No, totally agree. Look, this is me trying to play chess here and look ahead based on the evidence of what I've gotten the last week. And I'm carving a path. And I would also say, Tiki, you hit on something with the Rays. I also think this goes for me. This goes for most Yankee fans and probably should go for the Yankees themselves. Chasing down the Rays would be a lot of fun.
19: Yes.
18: But right now, you can't help the fact that the Rays don't lose baseball games. You have to see what the next 50 games or whatever provide, whatever the hell's left at this point, provide. But I think we almost need to change our algorithm in our brains. work with me on that word, on what we expect from the
19: Yankees.
18: Right.
19: You're right.
18: And that is, I got to stop worrying about the division. I almost have to stop worrying about the Red Sox for now. Now, the Red Sox did lose two in a row. I'm concerned. Here's what the Yankees need to worry about. In all honesty, themselves in this way. Do what you did this weekend. Obviously, you'd like to score more runs. Win series. That's what baseball regular season are all about. Mm-hmm. Every team that's in front of you, go take 2 out of 3. Now, of course, you'd like a couple sweeps mixed in there to really gain back a lot of the traction because you'd rather that wild card series be at Yankee Stadium than Fenway Park. But if the Yankees for the rest of the year can just not trip all over themselves and have series like they had with the Cardinals where not scoring runs completely haunts them, or the day they do score runs, they don't get the bullpen help.
19: Right.
18: Win these series like this weekend. Win this series with the Mariners. Because little by little, if you win and you start doing the little things, and George Lombard and even Spencer Jones to an extent start chipping in and giving you that young guy energy, and the pitching performances dominate, and you win the 2 out of 3 with the Max Fried, Cole, and Schlitter starts, you're going to get to a point by mid-September when the other guys, if the other guys are back, that you start realizing this team's a confident baseball team again. Well, and they need to reestablish their confidence, and I think that started this weekend.
19: I think that this team... Look, they're making the postseason. We know that, right? The Texas Rangers are the last team out of the wild card. They're 500.
18: Yeah.
19: The Yankees are 14 games over 500.
18: Yeah, Yankees are going to the playoffs.
19: It would have to be a colossal collapse over the second half, the last half of the season, for them to not make the postseason. And so if you're going to argue that once the Yankees get to the postseason, forget the previous thought process about this Yankee team. Once they get to the postseason, they're bludgeoning. They hit the most home runs. They score the most runs. All this stuff, it's going to take care of itself. Aaron Judge is finally going to have his postseason to remember and stamp himself in the legacy of blah, blah, blah, yada, yada, nonsense. If you're willing to look at this iteration of this Yankee team and say they're going to make the postseason and then they have the best pitching matchups against anybody they face,
18: yeah,
19: then they can win any single one of these games in any of these series, you can be optimistic about that.
18: That's what I'm choosing.
19: But it's hard to think about that when you look at how the Yankees have always won. And it's by being dominant at the plate and bludgeoning bullpens, bludgeoning inferior pitching. They're not even doing that.
18: No, they're not.
19: Against bad pitchers, they look average.
18: Yeah, without a doubt. But they always have their bats go silent in October anyway. Mm-hmm. What they fail to do is get enough outs to counteract that, which is why I'm choosing to be optimistic. And I do think they now have a table setter, which will bring me to like my Thor hammer last point that I brought up last week at the end of the week with Evan. I don't care that he's a rookie. I think that we think about all the things that have evolved in baseball. Okay. Lefty righty splits. Mm-hmm. We have a runner at second base now. No longer is your best hitters hitting third or fourth, right? You try to put them at the top of the order. My point is we evolve in baseball a lot, right? So why are we still stuck in our ways that a rookie who's only been here in a week has to hit at the bottom of the order? just bear with me. Can we just think sensibly without overreacting and screaming and yelling? There is pressure that comes with being the shortstop of the New York Yankees.
19: Of course, and he's handling it with a plum.
18: With ease.
19: Right.
18: There is pressure with the fact that everybody knows you were the untouchable prospect that wouldn't be traded to make this team better when people thought they were better World Series contenders the last 2 years. George Lombard is no stranger to pressure. And George Lombard has burst on the scene in a time when the team needed him the most and just looks like he's 15 years into the league as far as a veteran
19: he
18: goes.
19: He really does.
18: So I know that he had a big two-hit game and Trent Grisham did yesterday out of the leadoff hole. But before that, we're going on 7 weeks bleeding out from that spot. I don't know how, again, with an off day today for the second time in basically a calendar week, in a week,
19: right,
18: the Yankees have an off day. You've already risen him out of the 8 spot to the 7 spot, the 6 spot. George Lombard Jr., the best version of the Yankees, is going to feature him hitting leadoff. And I'd rather do that sooner rather than later. Does that mean it changes everything offensively? No, but I know this. I want to see him get more looks at the top of the order, and I want to see less of Trent Grisham hitting at the top of the order.
19: Yeah.
18: And you can't, while this offense struggles, you can't just keep running Jazz and Grisham out there hoping things are going to change in their same little batting spots. Let George Lombard be the table setter and stop giving me this nonsense that there's too much pressure on him because he's a rookie. He has handled everything with ease. Throw some more pressure on
19: him. Yeah, look, I think we had this conversation last week. I'm pretty sure we did. Talking about his dad, because his dad was at his first game. He goes yard. He watches his brother hit a home run as well via iPhone or whatever device they were looking at. And
18: I think they were Droid guys.
19: Yeah, maybe they are. Who cares? But my point is, I honestly believe that players, and this isn't a knock on anyone who isn't in this situation, but young players who had parents that did it have just a mental edge because they've been talked to about this forever.
18: Right.
19: Right. It's even, I used to do this with my kids. And I knew that they probably weren't making it into the NFL. You know what I mean? When they were in high school and then they're in college, they're in Ivy Leagues, for Christ's sake.
18: But you had real life mileage to pass this to.
19: 100%. So I would give them just advice about how to handle situations. You know what? When you have this kind of day, you got to handle it this way. You got to say all the right things, et cetera, et cetera, et cetera. So that, I'm passing on experience. It's what you do. And so the fact that George Lombard's dad, who played just a little bit, but also he's a man, he's a coach in Major League Baseball, helps him immensely.
18: Yeah,
19: because he's not any of these moments that come up. He also has somebody he can just call.
18: That's true. Who's lived it?
19: I mean, he could obviously talk to his teammates, I'm sure, but it's just different when it's your dad. And there's something to that. It's like you see in football, like all of these Plaxico's kid, Bettis's kid. They're all going to Notre Dame. You know what
18: Wild,
19: I mean?
18: Yeah.
19: And they're going to make it. Like Larry Fitzgerald kid is there now. You know it because their dads helped them. They have to have the athletic ability, which George Lombard Jr. has. They have to have the baseball acumen, which clearly George Lombard Jr.
18: God, does he,
19: has.
18: Yeah.
19: There is that mental side of it that you just have an advantage when your dad did it.
18: I think that's totally plausible. It makes all the sense in the world on why he's handled this with ease. But I'm telling you, Tiki, I watch him, and I have a pretty good track record. I said this last year after Cam Schlittler's first start. Remember, it was you and I sitting here, and I said, that kid's untradeable. You could tell.
19: Yes.
18: There's something a little extra there.
19: Well, he has an edge.
18: He has an edge. And I'm getting the same sense here with George Lombard a week in. There's a quiet confidence that borders on cockiness edge. He's just so freaking smooth.
19: Right.
18: And it's both offensively and defensively that I just want to see more of them. I don't want to see a team under normal circumstances. I'd be with everybody. Hey, let Derek Jeter hit ninth, right? Like, let George Lombard hit. This is not normal circumstances. The Yankees lineup actually needs George Lombard Jr., which is a sad indictment. I would throw it at him. I'd throw the book at him. I'd hit him at the top of the order.
19: Yeah, and the reason you can is because what you're doing isn't working.
18: That's exactly it.
19: Right. So what do you have to lose?
18: Right.
19: You don't have anything to lose. It's hard to do it because he's just a kid.
18: Yeah.
19: He's in his debut season, and Aaron Boone doesn't have the data to back it up. But sometimes you just got to go with your gut.
18: Yeah. And I could argue he's helping wake up the bottom of the order too, because we saw, you know, throughout the weekend, Ryan McMahon and Austin Wells each have big hits, hitting right behind George Lombard. Maybe it's a good thing for Ben Rice and Luis Garcia Jr. to have him there. So look, that's the camp I'm in. I've seen enough of George Lombard to know I'm a little more bullish on the Yankees than I think a lot of people are now. And this comes from somebody who was screaming and yelling at the deadline. I think the signs are there, and the signs all start with George Lombard, that this could be a different final 50 games. And the Yankees need to stop worrying about the Rays and just stash series wins like they did. And hopefully, just hopefully, the confidence could go. Is that me with clown makeup? Maybe it is.
19: Maybe. But I also look at this team and see 500.
18: Yeah.
19: I can't help but see 500.
18: So cold water Tiki here.
19: It's not even cold water Tiki. It's just a reality. It's reality Tiki.
18: Tiki believes in science. And we will do plenty of
19: science and math are never wrong.
18: You're right. We will do plenty of football throughout the show as well, including MetLife Stadium getting a reprieve. We'll break down that. Plus, I think Tiki has an issue with Jose Caballero after this weekend as well. It's 888-808-1019. It's Evan and Tiki with Sean Moore, Ash, no Evan this week. And it's time for that Yankee turning point of the game. Be the first caller to correctly identify yesterday's turning point of the game at 866-540-WFAN. That's 866-540-9326, and you'll receive a $100 Wendy's gift card from our friends at Wendy's. Eat great, even late at Wendy's. It's all from your flagship station for New York Yankees baseball, The Fan.
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0: 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Yankees got one of Cam Schlittler's best home starts of the season. Offense could not build on the momentum of the last game. Plus, as Atlanta won 2-1 in the 10th, the Yankees took 2-3 for the Braves, but still lost the game on Tampa, who just never loses. The Yankees are 5.5 back of first place now. And Tiki, you were just saying double-digit-wise?
1: Yeah. They haven't scored double-digit runs. So you go back to mid-June, where they had that explosion against the Chicago White Sox. They scored 10 runs and 12 runs or whatever it was. They won two of those three. But after that point, it's when the offense went somewhat anemic. And since that point, they've scored more than 5 runs, so 6 or more, in 4 games in the last month and a half. Almost 2 months.
0: It's incredible.
1: And one of those games they lost.
0: Yeah.
1: Which was last week, obviously.
0: And this is still a team leading the American League at home runs.
1: I know.
0: And that's the case for them. I mean, that is just beyond pathetic. Max in Connecticut. Max, what's up?
2: Oh, hi. Hey, guys. How's it going?
1: All's good, Max.
2: My question is for today is, if realistically, if we play the Red Sox in the wild card series, which probably is most likely going to happen because, you know, the Rays just don't stop losing.
1: Right.
2: Do you think we can realistically beat them in the series? Because I'm going to be honest, our offense right now is just completely garbage. And like, we're just so inconsistent and it's just a roller coaster. And like every day I just get so mad when I see Trent Grisham leading off.
1: Yep,
2: sometimes.
1: Right.
2: I'm like, I just don't understand what Aaron Boone is doing.

0: thing. So, yeah, that's my question. And thank you, guys. Big fans.
1: You know
0: again,
1: what? If I had to bet on it right now, if I had to bet on that question right now, I would say the Red Sox would outscore the Yankees and therefore win the series.
2: Okay.
1: For whatever reason, and I don't know how this transpired. I wish we were listening to Boston radio so they could give us the intel on how this is transpiring. But they are clutch in so many different ways. And it's not just one or two guys. It's everybody.
3: Yeah.
1: Everybody hits for that team. And their pitching's not too bad either.
3: Yeah, I watched way too much Red Sox A's this weekend than I care to admit. But right. Like even Saturday when they end up losing the game 7-3. They get the tying run to the plate in the ninth inning.
1: It's you're like just they always going, find a way.
3: Are you serious? Yeah, now I'm going to give you two pieces of good news to that question. Number one piece of good news is the Yankees don't play the Red Sox tomorrow in a wild card series.
1: Yes.
3: We're still talking about a month and a half to get there. That, again, you hope would include Cody Bellinger and Aaron Judge, plus more evolution from George Lombard Jr. and maybe even Spencer Jones. So that's number one. Number two, the fact that it's even a debate whether the Red Sox can or can't right now, it speaks to the Yankee pitching. Because right now, if you ask
1: the Red Sox pitching is pretty damn good.
3: I understand that. But like you just saw versus the Braves offense, what Fried, Cole, and Schlittler can do. That is tough to beat. Now, the point is, Tiki, if you had to tell me right now, I agree with you. But think about it. We even at least had to think in our head. The fact that the Red Sox have been as hot as they are and the Yankees have played that, the fact that we even have to think in our head and still get to the Red Sox answer tells you there is hope.
1: Well, it's also, at some point, baseball is baseball.
3: Yeah, that's right? True.
1: It's just eventually you get cold.
3: Which is what happened to Boston the last 2 days.
1: Exactly. And so eventually the Red Sox aren't going to win at a 700 win percentage like they've been for the last 50 games. Eventually they're going to become more of what they, not. I don't think they were as bad as they were at the beginning, and they're not as good as they are right now. So what are they come postseason? We don't have to worry about it. But if I had to bet on it today, I would say the Red Sox would win that series.
3: Listen, man.
1: And again, that's why Yankee fans are frustrated with this team, is because you look at even the division and it's like, man, I can't even guarantee that'll beat our division.
3: If they lose to Boston in a playoff series this year, and you think about going from the World Series to losing the division round to then losing the wild card round, unfortunately that's a jobs have to be cost situation.
1: Oh, of course. Of course.
3: That is just trending backwards.
1: I don't even want to think that far. Because it's still a long way away.
3: Right, right. I'm just saying, if you arrived at that point, you can't have everybody come back.
1: Yeah.
3: Unfortunately.
1: No, we're 44 games away from that point. Yeah.
3: Frank and Sayas at Frank, what's up?
4: Yeah, good morning, guys. Sean, God bless you, man. You still got a lot of hope. The Yankees need guys like you. They need standees in the seats, and they need those TV money from the TV.
3: Yeah, suckers, man. I can't stop watching these innings. I'm a total loser. No. I understand.
4: No, I'm not saying that. I'm a Yankee fan also. I'm just a little lean towards Tiki because he's kind of realistic. And, you know, there's a lot of evidence throughout the whole season. They've been swept 4 or 5 times. And I don't know. I don't want to go down the list. I told you guys how I feel. Tiki asked me a long time ago, do you feel they're going to go deep into the playoffs? And I said no. But I have a question about Chisholm. Tiki, you know, does this weaken his negotiating powers? He's in the contract year.
1: There's no doubt about it. No doubt about it. And by the way, you know, Frank, he put so much of that pressure on himself.
3: Yeah.
1: And I love Jazz's attitude. I love his energy. I love there's just like a oomph about him.
3: I agree.
1: But he also plays with it so much on his sleeve that when it goes badly, you can almost just see exactly why it went badly.
3: Dude, that's the best way to put it.
1: you know what I mean?
3: Just know, there are certain games you know from like the first inning, oh, this is going to be a bad one for Chaz.
1: Right.
3: And that's a frustrating player to have on a team.
1: It is. And I think so much of it was because he knew. I'll give you a football comparison. You remember Jameis Winston when his last season in Tampa? I've brought this up multiple times.
3: Okay, this would have been 2019.
1: Yep, he led the league in touchdowns. He had 32 touchdowns, but he also led the league in interceptions. He had 30 interceptions.
3: Crazy year.
1: But he had this like swagger, this confidence in himself, and he just knew he was getting paid. He was like, dude, I led the league in touchdowns, man. I'm getting paid. And what happened was nobody wanted him because he was such a liability in critical moments. And Jazz is having that kind of season. there are moments where he's like, dude, we need him. He is amazing. And then there are other moments where you're like, he can't hit his way out of a paper bag.
3: He's got no approach on the plate, certain at-bats. And then some of the fielding decisions, like the double clutch was yesterday. So, I mean, he just, but then when he's on, you're like, this is why Jazz can carry you.
1: When he's on, you love him.
3: But I'll give Aaron Boone this. Aaron Boone cracked the door open for something this weekend, which I want to get your thoughts on. Friday night, they are sitting there. They cannot hit. I'm in the stadium. It's 2-0, mm-hmm. and they can't hit. They pinch hit for Jazz Chisholm late in that game. And I was kind of stunned by it. And it was the right move, lefty versus lefty.
1: Yeah.
3: But Jazz now is at least deteriorated to the point where the manager is comfortable going, no, you're not good enough right now. I'm pinch hitting for you. And they pinch hit for Grisham in that game as well, which I thought was fascinating. Then they followed up Saturday by sitting him, and Caballero started at second base, which we'll get to in just a moment. And Caballero, if you look up, he's got like the third best batting average on the team. I think we forget because he does some of those frustrating things. Like,
1: well,
3: Caballero's
1: fourth now because
3: So then they go back to Jazz yesterday. The point is pinch hitting and then playing Cabby on Saturday. I at least think the door is open now the rest of the year. There's no loyalty to Jazz.
1: You got to earn it.
3: You got to earn it. Like, you may not be here next year. Maybe he will because his cost has, you know, plummeting. But there is zero loyalty to Jazz Chisholm the rest of the year. It is about playing your best players. And if Jazz Chisholm doesn't wake up, I have zero issue playing Jose Caballero at second base. Just like I had zero issue with Caballero playing over Anthony Volpe at short.
1: Right.
3: Caballero is a pest. And when he's on the field, somehow something always happens. Now, I know, Tiki, because you sent the text. There was a moment this weekend from Caballero that drove you nuts,
1: I like that he tries to annoy opposing pitchers. Like that he has this attitude that it's me against the world. Everybody's against me, so screw you all. Like, that's how he plays. And you can enjoy that because you need those pains in the asses on your team because they annoy everybody else.
3: Yeah.
1: On the other teams, right? It's a guy you hate when he's on somebody else's team. You love him when he's on your team.
3: It's like me on this show.
1: But when he took his time. Was this Saturday or Sunday or
3: it
1: Friday?
3: Was Saturday.
1: Saturday. Walking down the first base and just bitching and cussing and yelling at the umpire, even though he wasn't directly yelling at the umpire, just walking away and talking under his breath and like just taking his time to the point where you get, I think it was Austin Wells, gets in the box.
3: Yeah.
1: And they call a strike on him.
3: Pitch clock violation.
1: Because just get to the freaking base.
3: Well, that's the thing. You're going to be a pest and annoy a pitcher. I'm okay with that. It can't be costing your teammates strikes.
1: That's exactly right.
3: This offense is in too much of a malaise. So I agree with you. I had an issue with that with Caballero. But overall, for better or worse, every time Caballero plays, something's happening in a baseball game.
1: Mm-hmm.
3: He's that kind of player. And
1: it just annoyed me in the moment. Get your ass to first base and then scream at the umpire.
3: Dude, that's a bad one. I completely agree with you. But. The way this Yankee team sometimes is so lifeless, I'm okay playing a lot more Caballero at second and not granting Jazz everyday abilities.
1: Yeah.
3: I
1: don't disagree with that. I'm not even talking about his ability. Because he's a good player.
3: But with that ability comes moments like what happened Saturday, which is you cannot be putting your teammates in that spot. That was soft crap from Caballero. Ari in West Orange. Ari, what's up?
1: What up, Ari?
2: Hey, how you guys doing? Thank you for taking the call. Appreciate it. You stole a little bit of my thunder because that was going to be my point by Caballero. You know, it seems like ever since they brought up Lombard and made the trade for Garcia, it's like they totally forgot that Caballero and Rosario are on the team.
3: Yeah.
2: And look, you can't just be so into the analytics with the lefty-righty matchups. You got to just go by who is playing better.
3: Yeah,
2: you look at Rosario. You look at Rosario, look at Caballero, their numbers, their batting averages, both of them are higher than McMahon and higher than Jazz. Mm-hmm. They both have about the same home runs as both those guys. I'm sorry, Ryan McMahon has been brutal all year. I know he's good defensively.
3: Carried him Friday night.
1: Yeah.
2: No, I know that. Every once in a while, these guys can all have good games every once in a while. But, I mean, for the most part, his offense has not been good this year. And like I said, Caballero is batting 30 points higher than he is, and he is that. Me, I'm just playing the guys who are better guys.
1: The challenge is Amad Rosario is a utility guy.
3: That's it.
1: You play him every day, he's not gonna be productive.
3: And he cooled off when he had to play more, which his numbers are still reigning true to the beginning of the year.
1: Right. So Caballero is different than Amad Rosario. I wonder, you know, you play the analytics so long that you forget the importance of giving somebody responsibility and trusting them to do their job every day. And then so you wonder sometimes, well, why aren't these guys hitting? Why are they, why does it feel as urgent as it should be? It's because you've made it not urgent.
3: Correct.
1: You've made it okay to have a day off. And ultimately, in a game that has 162 games, and it's every freaking day. Baseball is every single day. When you start letting guys be okay, not being ready every single day, it's okay. I'm not playing today. You can't have that attitude.
3: You're right.
1: You got to have this, I'm in the lineup every day. My teammates need me every single day. And because they platoon so much, it just, you can't establish it.
3: Dude, and Saturday, I thought, proved my point about and what he was saying about platoon. We overthink platooning too much.
1: Mm-hmm.
3: They simply did not have enough non-lefty bats that some lefties had to play versus Chris Sale on Saturday.
1: Right.
3: And what happened? Spencer Jones was the catalyst of the entire freaking offense and the entire win on Saturday. Under normal circumstances, Spencer Jones would have been sitting his ass on the bench that game due to lefty-righty splits.
1: Right.
3: Sometimes stop worrying about what the numbers say and just play your best players. And if Spencer Jones, who has many flaws in the game, plays like he did Saturday night, when these guys start to come back, like Cody Bellinger and eventually Aaron Judge, you know what I would do, Tiki? I'd continue to play Spencer Jones and not play Trent Grisham.
1: Right.
3: Because why not? The guy should have the runway to play, and he proved it again this weekend. Mason and Wesley Hills. Mason, what's up?
5: Hey, good morning, guys. Thanks for taking the call.
1: Pleasure.
5: Just earlier, you guys talking about the Yankees and the Red Sox would come out in the division series. I'm not, you know, this is not a new guy. Just mentioning, like, yesterday, you know, I heard Keith say that, like, Yankees could be anybody. And I'm like, I don't think they could win anybody. You know, Boston walked into L.A. They didn't just win. They just take 3 of 3, sweep them, and walk out and have and just, like nothing just happened. I don't think the Yankees believe in their wildest dreams right now that they can do it. They definitely don't feel that way. The fans don't feel that way either.
3: They just beat the other best team in the National League 2-3 this weekend.
1: Yeah. I mean, disturbingly lost to the Athletics.
5: It wasn't pretty, you know. I don't think it was very pretty.
3: Okay,
5: think...
3: well, was it pretty when Boston lost 2 games to the A's this weekend after beating the Dodgers like that? That's baseball. I mean, we joke around about the That's Baseball Susan thing, but that's what it is. You're right. The Yankees could go out there and lose to everybody. They could lose to the White Sox in 3 games. Like, any of that could happen. But as long as you have those 3 guys up top at the top of the rotation, as much as it is a... Like Tiki brought up all those numbers, they might win the games 2-1, and you feel no enjoyment out of it.
1: You're sweating from
3: the win start to finish. Count, right? They still count.
1: Yes.
3: Louie in the Bronx. Louie, what's up?
6: Louie. Hey, what's going on, fellas? This lineup has too many outs in it. It's very easy to navigate through this lineup. And Sean, I heard you say, you know, that rotation. Yeah, you go into a series. It is nice. Freed, Cole, and Schlittler. But you know what? Maddox, Glavine, and Schmaltz, they didn't win. You know, until Smoltz went into the bullpen. Okay, so,
1: right.
6: they could be beat. I mean, in a short series, you lose 3-2 games. The starter comes out after 5 innings, 6 innings. It's a bullpen game. You got to hit. You got to put more than 3 runs on the board.
3: You know?
6: And this lineup,
3: but again,
6: and like I said, this lineup, you can navigate through it very easily.
3: Louis, I get it. But aren't we all... I guess it's a stupid assumption. Aren't we all assuming that we're going to, just like we finally saw Max Fried, Cole, and Schlittler together in a rotation for the first time, we haven't seen a Cody Bellinger, Aaron Judge, Ben Rice, George Lombard lineup together for the first time?
1: No, it's true.
3: Now, what has happened that we've seen these three guys almost forget
1: because it feels like this has been going on forever.
3: I know.
1: Aaron Judge, I feel like Aaron Judge missed the 100 games.
3: The fact that you said it's only been 50-something
1: games. He's missed 59 games. He's played a couple of off days in here, so it's a little bit different from when he actually was not available for the team because he had some off days. But he's played in 59 of 118 games. That's exactly half. And in the games that he's missed, which is actually only 56 since the injury, they are 28-28. They're an average team.
3: And it feels like it.
1: And it feels like it.
3: Yeah.
1: It feels like what you're watching, a middle of the league team. Now, they're lucky that the American League is anemic and the West is going to be won by a team under 500. It's like the NFC
3: South. Yes, exactly. Bucks or Panthers. Right. Is it Rangers or Astros?
1: 8-9 or
3: right.
1: 81-80 getting into the postseason. 82 getting into the postseason. So, look, I think that ultimately the Yankees have the pitching advantage, but not the lineup advantage. And what matters more when you get to the postseason? What matters more, pitching or being able to score runs? And to me, it's being able to score runs.
3: You still got
1: to
3: score because
1: you got to score.
3: You can't win a game 0-0.
1: Cam Schlittler can give up a run Or yeah. Max or Garrett, Cole gives up two runs.
3: You feel bad when they give up a run, too, because it's like they're entitled.
1: I know.
3: When Schlinger gave that run yesterday, all of a sudden I just had these rushes like, oh, my God, is he all right? Of course he's all right. He's pitching a gem. He gave up one run. That's normal. Right. He shouldn't be losing right now.
1: He didn't walk anybody.
3: Yeah.
1: He had 11 strikeouts.
3: Oh, God, that's so
1: true.
3: What
1: are we worried about? Oh, wait, we don't score. That's what we're worried about.
3: I did want to give a listener named Kevin a shout-out. I promised him I would do this. So, Tiki, I went to the game Friday night.
1: Mm-hmm.
3: First time I got to take my daughter and dad together. So it was a three-generation Yankee game.
1: Nice.
3: First time I pulled this off.
1: I saw those pictures. That was awesome.
3: And it was special. I could tell my dad felt a lot. You know, he comes all well-prepared for the thunderstorm, a bunch of ponchos and all that. Put a poncho on my kid for the first time. I didn't know at 6 years old, soon to be seven, how she was going to handle a rain delay, a night game. She was, I mean, stayed up past midnight for the first time in her life. We had the time of our lives, dude.
1: Trooper.
3: But somewhere late in the game, in the legend seats, which were right below where we were in the 100 section, a guy in a Penn State shirt makes a catch on a foul ball, which is one of the great foul ball catches I've ever seen. It ricochets off a seat.
1: I was going to say, how did it get there?
3: Dude, it ricocheted off a seat, and he has his arm like Inspector Gadget. He does one of these. He pulls it back, and the crowd around us went nuts. And then these kids started chanting, Penn State sucks at him. You know, it was kind of funny. Young guy.
1: Right.
3: So anyway, the game goes on. We don't leave early. My daughter's a trooper, and thank God they come back. It's the night of their, you know, she's dancing in the aisles. Mm-hmm. It was like the Super Bowl for her. So we're walking out of the stadium. She feels like she's the only kid left in that park. And we see the guy in the Penn State jersey in the grand hall. And my dad goes, that's the kid who caught the ball. So I just yelled, hey, Penn State, that was a great catch earlier. I just wanted to comp because it was really a great catch.
1: Right.
3: Without missing a beat, he turns around and goes, yo, Sean Morash. I'm like, yeah, I am. He goes, what's going on, man? I heard you on the radio. You said the comeback was starting tonight. It did. We get to talking, really nice guy. Turns around to my daughter and goes, do you want the ball?
1: Oh, get out.
3: And I felt so horribly guilty in this moment because
1: it's not like you were asking for it.
3: No, and we were just trying to just dap you up, dude. Right. It was a great catch, and it was great vibes walking out of there. And, of course, my daughter says, and I looked at him. I go, you don't have to. You caught that catch was insane.
1: Right.
3: He's like, nah, I was going to look for a kid outside anyway. It's Sean Morris's kid, so just on one one condition. I give your kid the ball. You mention it on the air today.
1: That's awesome.
3: So I did that today. So
1: what was
3: Kevin,
1: his name?
3: Kevin.
1: Kevin.
3: Kevin, nice. I wrote that out. That was really cool, man. It really, really made her night. She didn't stop holding it the whole ride home. And I've been on the record of this radio station that's saying it's absurd to turn around and hand foul balls to kids when you earn them, which is also a reason why I feel a little guilty about this. But seeing the way it lit up my daughter's face, like, I got, like, thanks, dude. You made a very special night at Yankee Stadium.
1: That's much awesome, cooler. Dude.
3: It was a good story. So, Chris in the Bronx. Chris, what's up?
7: Good morning, guys. Thanks for getting me on.
1: What's up, dude?
7: I have a question. Is there a world where maybe the Yankees, because we were just talking about, you know, that Boston series, the wild card, and how there's hope because, you know, we have Aaron Judge and Cody Bellinger and that lineup that we haven't seen all year coming back. Is there a world where they're not being honest with us about Aaron Judge coming back this season just to give hope to the end of the season? Because they do run a business.
1: Yeah. And asses in seats.
3: Chris, I got to be honest with you. I thought that was the case before last week. And then
1: when you hear Aaron Judge say it.
3: Yeah, and then, you find out because they were very cloak and dagger in terms of when that other imaging was going to come back. And then the imaging comes back and we get the clearance that at least he can start whatever this is, outdoor activities or whatever else. Then Judge gets front of a microphone himself. I don't think Aaron Judge is speaking that confidently. If he thought this was like a Yankees playing the fans by a fiddle thing. You know what I mean?
1: Nor does he seem the type to play a game that the Yankees want him to play.
3: Exactly.
1: Hey, Aaron, just go up there and say that you're going to be back. And I think Aaron Judge would be like, get out of here.
3: Right.
1: I'm going to tell you, if I can't play, I'm going to tell you I want to play. If I can't play, I'm going to tell you I can't play.
3: That's exactly it.
1: He seems like a straight shooter.
3: And I kind of think he'd be a little more hidden out of the seams if he thought he wasn't coming back.
1: Oh, dude, he's right there at the in the front of the dugout.
3: He's invested.
1: He's keeping himself part of the team, even though he's not part of the team.
3: And about 5 minutes ago, we had a caller bring up I think it was Louie in the Bronx, the starting pitching in the 95 Braves, or the Braves. They didn't win until Smoltz-Smith, the bullpen. Yeah. I wanted to make sure because I didn't want to get caught then. I am right on this. He's wrong. The Braves did win with those three guys in 95.
1: Well, they won one. They should have won. They should have won.
3: But he said they didn't win until Smoltz went to the bullpen. That's not the case. They won in 95 with all three. But then I had to think, I'm like, did Smoltz go to the bullpen way earlier in his career than I'm remembering? No, I'm right on that.
1: No, so Louis, I remember that because I was a Braves fan at that time.
3: Right, Louis. We'll take only one.
1: Right.
3: Be the 95 Braves. They make the playoffs every year. I'll take it. All right, 888-808-1019. All your Yankee calls, we continue on. Plus, some Giants get introduced to the conversation. 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
9: The fact that the Minnesota Vikings quarterback competition is still going on here on Monday, August 10th, is not a good thing. J.J. McCarthy reportedly outplaying Kyler Murray at Sunday's practice. Kyler is still the favorite to be the Vikings starting quarterback week one against the Green Bay Packers, but Murray not being able to pull away from McCarthy is not a good thing and puts Kevin O'Connell on the hot seat if things don't go well this year in Minnesota. I'm Nick Costos.
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3: It is Evan and Tiki with Sean Morris here on The Fan. Fun week ahead. We leading up to a Jet game on a Friday night, a Giant game on a Saturday afternoon. Tiki on the pre and post Saturday?
1: Yeah, it will be for the Minnesota Vikings. Preseason home opener for the New York Giants. But you just mentioned something that I'm baffled by this. Because I know my brother's coming in town this week because the Buccaneers are playing the Jets on Friday. And I just had to look.
30: Are they taking a pirate ship?
1: Yes, up the coast.
30: Okay.
1: They're going to park it right at the Hudson, right on the Hudson.
3: Fire the cannons.
1: Fire them cannons. But that game's at 7 o'clock at night.
30: Yeah.
1: It's likely to be over, let's say, 10:30, 11 o'clock or so. And then they got to turn it around for a 1 p.m. Giant game?
30: Oh, I'm sure the turf will be in great shape. It's already just been relayed down after the World Cup.
1: Right.
30: Sounds like a great idea.
1: And there was a concert there over the weekend. Usher was there. 60,000 people, two nights. I mean, Usher and Chris Brown.
3: So the turf wasn't even down for that. This turf's going to be a problem.
1: It's going to be a disaster.
3: Don't play any. Wrap them all in bubble wrap on Friday and Saturday. Yeah, I mean, look, I actually prefer that, though, than the double up of the 2 1 o'clock games during the regular season. At least I could watch the Jets
1: right.
3: And then watch the Giants.
1: It's just a quick turnover when you think about it.
3: Totally quick turnover. Now, as a selfish pig, I have a wedding on Saturday night, so I'm relieved the Giants are at 1 o'clock. So at least I can handle my business with that. But with the Giants, Tiki, we're going to get back to your Yankee calls. Don't worry. 888-808-1019. I'm not one to celebrate an injury necessarily. I know we're not supposed to do that. But when they happen, you certainly take note of them and you stash them in your back pocket. And what happened to the Commanders this week was nothing short of devastating. Laremy Tunsil, their left tackle, obviously well-known left tackle,
30: torn triceps. He will be out significantly this season, if not the entire season. Now, it is worth noting, they didn't acquire Tunsil until after they made the NFC Championship game 2 years ago, and it was a rookie third-round pick by the name of Brandon Coleman who held it down.
1: Yep.
30: He got moved to left guard last year, ended up getting benched before having to play left tackle late in the year and was very shaky. He is now going to be their full-time left tackle for a quarterback in Jaden Daniels. Now, let's be honest, last year showed why a lot of people were worried about him with the injuries.
1: Yep.
30: Now, Tiki, on top of that, we've done a lot of prep work and getting ready for the season. The Commander roster has essentially trended backwards since 2 years ago.

0: Oh, yeah.
1: When Jaden Daniels kind of burst on the map. So I'm looking at the Coleman stuff going, yeah, this isn't the same team, though, to get away with this guy at left tackle. How does this tie into the Giants?
0: Yeah, well, I think here's the thing.
1: All right.
0: Let's talk about some of these preseason division rankings.
1: All right.
0: The Giants are, this is Vegas, this is a really, whoever, pundits, etc. The Giants are picked to finish last in the NFC.
1: Okay, and until they show and prove otherwise, I get it.
0: Dude, it's a new team. They're right. Young, new coaching staff.
1: New team, who it is.
0: Exactly. And I can't even be offended by it.
1: No. Nah.
0: Because they haven't played a damn game yet.
1: No, the Giants actually have to win games before everybody goes, oh, yeah, they're good.
0: Oh, yeah, exactly.
1: Right, you don't just hand it to them because they had a coach.
0: That's exactly right. So all that being said, the one place I had a little bit of pushback on some of those preseason odds and rankings was the Commanders, mainly because of how bad they were a year ago. Now, you mentioned the Jaden Daniels rookie season where he won Rookie of the Year. They get to the NFC Championship game. They're fan Dan Quinn in his first year. He created this new environment, this new culture, and it just felt like, hey, man, we're going to win. But you quickly see the next year they fire their offensive coordinator. Jaden Daniels, who is slight, gets beat up and ultimately injured to the point where he's insignificant in that season, and they stink. And I remember 2 years prior looking at their offensive line and saying, this is one of the worst offensive lines in football. And you can't judge a team offensively without looking at their offensive line. It's why you're optimistic about the Giants.
1: Yeah.
0: Because the Giants have a top 10 offensive line right now. The Commanders haven't significantly improved their offensive line at all, other than bringing in Laremy Tunsil, who is now unavailable. So how can I now look at this Washington team where they had offensive line questions 2 years ago? They had offensive line issues last year, or 3 years ago, I should say. They had offensive line issues last year, and they're going to have offensive line issues this year. How can I look at this team and say, oh, yeah, I have faith that they're going to be a top two team in the division?
1: You can't.
0: They're not. They're going to slide. And let's not sugarcoat it. Dan Quinn's on the hot seat.
1: Totally.
0: Nobody's talking about it, but Dan Quinn is on the hot seat.
1: I think there's a better chance Dan Quinn's not coaching the Commanders next year than the Commanders are back in the playoffs this year.
0: I think you're right about that. So this is a huge impact because Laremy Tunsil was a stabilizing force to a bad offensive line, and now he's out indefinitely.
1: Yeah, and the reason I want to tie this into the Giants is, look, the Giants are coming home from West Virginia, and they're going to retake the practice field this afternoon at Quest Diagnostics. They had a couple bang-up injuries, like there's something going on with Drew Phillips' knee, mm-hmm. You know, a little bit of an ankle twist for Brian Burns. But for the most part, John Michael Schmidt's maybe a concussion. For the most part, the Giants, you look around the league, knock on wood, avoided the rough, rough practices that John Harbaugh was putting them through without the significant injury the way the Commanders just had this or what's happened down in Carolina. And I got to think when you lose a piece that big, I mean, let's be honest, this is like when the Giants find out they're losing Andrew Thomas for the year. What happens?
0: Yeah, it happens every year. We kind of just say, all right, well, okay, there you go.
1: That's it. But the truth is, it's crippling to a team. The Giants play the Commanders early on in that season in week 5. They turn around 6, 7, 8, 9 in week 9. 2 out of the 5 weeks there between October 11th and November 12th, the Giants play the Washington Commanders, meaning these are all pre-Thanksgiving games.
0: Yeah.
1: I look at the way Washington's banged up Tiki.
0: And then you look at our edge rushers.
1: Our edge rushers. This is exactly it. I no longer look at those games as splits with a Tunsil injury. And if that sounds crazy, sue me. The Giants need to dream bigger if they're going to get to 9 wins or something like that.
0: Well, they need to take advantage of where there's opportunity.
1: Yeah. Your strength is your edge rushers.
0: Right.
1: They are losing their left tackle. You want a relevant season where we wake up on Thanksgiving and you smell that turkey and you smell that gravy and you go, hey, my football team's alive. I haven't felt this in a long time.
0: Right.
1: I think you got to win those 2 games now, Tiki.
0: I don't disagree.
1: I think it's that big an injury for the Commanders.
0: It is that big of an injury for the Commanders, and it's not easily recoverable. You just don't find left tackles out on the street. They're not sitting there. Now, I think interestingly, if you're talking about the Giants and Andrew Thomas, I feel like they've in some ways started to mitigate his potential injuries.
1: One, they have.
0: Because Marcus Bowe is here.
1: Mm-hmm.
0: Obviously, he's not starting. But also, you draft Maui Noah. Who's a tackle?
1: He's a tackle, too. No, there's so much deeper like, there. Just, this isn't James Hudson now.
0: That's exactly right. There is depth and maneuverability with this offensive line. So, my point is, the Commanders, they didn't do that.
1: No.
0: And so they're stuck right now.
1: They are.
0: And there's not somebody on the street that they're going to come in and say, "Yeah, you're gonna stabilize this for us." So I agree with you, Sean. I think the Giants at this point now have an edge over the Commanders.
1: Yeah, and I've at least graduated to this, where I'm trying to be really down the middle with the Giants. I don't want to just break out the pom-poms, because I think I am understanding of, I think all this looks good, and I'm super excited for this season.
0: It's impossible not to be excited.
1: But I also understand that they still actually have to go out there and not trip all over themselves in a Titans or Cardinals game in September for me to go, oh, yeah, this is different.
0: Right.
1: Like, I'll even live with 0-2 if they got to 2-2 and just made sure you took care of your business with the bad teams. I just got to see it first. But now I'm at least I would be officially disappointed. I probably would have been anyway if they're the last place team in the NFCs, knowing that this is hanging over the Commanders' heads.
0: Right.
1: And our resident Commanders fan, by the way, around here, Al Cintron, left that little note last week about, oh, it's the Commanders over, the Giants under. I made sure to text him when I saw the Tunsil news. I just, hey, brutal news. I'm sorry your season's over. I gave him one of those.
2: My Washington Commanders!
1: Al Cintron is doing something. He's making me feel like I'm old, and I think he's being old, and I don't know who's older. So I'm going to allow you to break the tie.
0: All right, go ahead.
1: Al Cintron
2: texts
1: me audio messages. Like, he records, I guess, voice the text into his phone, but it doesn't come across as text. I got to press play to hear what he wants to say.
0: Oh, so he's like talking to you.
1: So he sent me something Friday for the first time, and I was like off the phone, and I said, Al, what is this, a virus? I'm not clicking on this.
0: Right.
1: You never know, like, when people say this. He goes, what do you mean? It's 2026. Press the play button. I go, what do you mean? It's 2026. Send a text message. And now he has just sent me another one. I'm not hitting play on these. Now, Tiki, I'll ask you.
2: Laughing at my Commanders now?
0: We are.
1: I thought the evolution of cell phones and text messaging was, I'm done talking to people on the phone. I don't want to listen to you.
0: The problem with voice to text is it is so wrong. Every time. Like, I was talking to a friend about Cape May. And every time I said Cape May, it would come up as keep me.
1: Oh, at least it's better than Drake, man.
0: I know. Come up as keep me. And so I'm driving, and I don't want to, like, stop
1: and fix it
0: and recorrect it. And so, like, I couldn't send it, right?
1: I'm only 15 miles away from keep me.
0: Exactly. It just sounds stupid. And so I can understand why people are doing the voice message, because it's just like leaving a voicemail.
1: Yeah, but...
0: And by the way, my sister does this. My half-sister does this, Krista. And because she wants to have a conversation with me, but she's an ADA, so she's ridiculously busy. She lives in Oklahoma. I'm ridiculously busy. And so she wants to have a conversation.
1: Everybody in your family is super successful,
0: basically. She wants to have this long conversation with me, but she knows neither one of us have time for it.
1: So she does it that way.
0: Dude, she leaves me like 8-minute voice messages.
1: That's crazy.
0: And it's just like, I'm just listening to it like, oh, that's cool. Right, cool. But actually, it's okay.
1: Okay. So,
0: like,
1: you have more patience for it.
0: And I have the, and you just.
1: But dude, that's your half sister. I can't listen to Al Cintron messages. Al, just type the words.
2: You can kiss my ass.
1: I don't know, man. I have no patience for it. I don't want to talk to anybody on a phone. I don't even leave my volume on. If you call me, I'm missing the call.
0: Yes.
1: And by the way, certain people, my mom will call back, whatever. I'm not pressing play on a Cintron message.
2: Connor,
1: you're a little younger. Where do you stand on this?
3: It depends. If it's a long... I have one friend who sends me long voice memo messages, especially about fantasy baseball, talking trash and stuff.
1: In that case, just
3: send a text.
0: Yeah.
3: You know, I don't want to listen to all that.
0: If you're talking trash. There's no purpose.
1: I'm telling you.
3: It's the same thing with people who, like, could very easily just text you something, but they have to call you to tell you it. It's like, just shoot a text over. It's not that big of a deal.
1: Yeah. Oh, by the way, never mind. I just...
0: You deleted it.
1: No, I didn't delete it. I just realized I'm happy I didn't press play because he said it's something confidential. So I'll get to this later. Al, either way. I guess that's why you wouldn't text me that one. 888-808-119.
2: You can kiss my ass.
1: Neil in the Bronx. Neil, what's up?
4: Good morning, gentlemen. Love the show always.
0: Thank you, man.
4: Hey, Tiki, I want to get back to Jazz.
0: Go ahead.
4: And I respect what you say about his confidence, swagger, and all that cool stuff. But do you think, as a former athlete, that he put unnecessary pressure on himself by bragging, even before the season started, that he was going to go 50-50?
0: Yes, Neil.
4: Thinking, as an athlete, would you do this, something like that before the season started? Would you say, well, I'm going to get this much touchdowns, I'm going to rush this so many yards, because you're putting that pressure on your back, and now you have to back up.

0: your work.
1: Yeah, no, it is crazy. It is a little unnecessary pressure. I remember once I got good, like I knew I was good, I would tell people, I'm going to have a good year. Mm-hmm. I wouldn't define it. Because I don't know what is a good year? What is a good year?
2: A blimp.
1: And so, yeah. But I think that jazz, just like that Jameis Winston example we were talking about, he needed to talk to pump himself up to ready himself for this contract year. And so it was kind of for himself. But, you know, in New York, when you do something like that and you fall and are falling very well short of it, you're getting called on it. Because that's, yeah. I mean, New Yorkers are real, dude.
2: Oh, yeah, they are.
1: They will keep it real.
2: For better or worse.
1: Right. If you're in St. Louis, maybe they'll be like, oh, maybe not St. Louis is a bad example because they have good baseball history. I'm trying to think. The A's, whatever. They might be like, we love you. Good luck on the 50-50. Right? you're not getting that in New York. You're going to get mocked for that in New York. And so Jazz put himself out there to try to motivate himself. But I think... And in a major way, it's kind of hampered him.
2: It's crazy. I feel so disconnected from this Jazz 50-50 thing. Like when Kohler's bring it up.
1: Yeah.
2: And maybe this is on me. But when Jazz said that before the season, I laughed because I knew he wasn't getting the 50-50.
1: That's right.
2: And I kind of just know Jazz is a fun personality.
1: You thought he was joking.
2: And maybe he wasn't, maybe he was, but put it this way. I know at the very least, I never took Jazz saying that as seriously. And that doesn't mean he was not serious. I just, as a Yankee fan, never took it as serious. So even throughout this entire year, as Jazz has struggled and Jazz has had his couple clutch moments.
1: Right.
2: Never once has my brain gone to, I still can't believe Jazz said he was going to go 50-50. But that last caller is not the first nor the last caller that has brought that up on our show. And every time a caller brings it up, I question myself I the only one that when Jazz said that, I didn't even bank it because it meant nothing to me?
1: No, you know what it is? It's because of that, because of him making that statement, it's become a mockable thing. It's become a waypoint that people look at and say, dude, is he getting there? It's a bar that he set, and he's not even close to it.
2: No.
1: And so when you see his struggles... And you see his 212 or whatever it is batting average, then you told us what you were going to be, and you're not.
2: The complete opposite.
1: Right. It's like you gave us your barometer, and you're not even close to it.
2: Yeah. And you have 47 RBI. You even get the 50 on those on the year. but no, look, I totally get that. He gave us that barometer, and I understand why people are chastising it. I think I got that word right.
1: Yes.
2: Either way, I don't know. I watch Jazz struggle. I don't once think of 50-50. And I can't believe many people took it that seriously. But as Jazz said it, so he's got to reap what he sows. I'm just spitting out these like puns and terminologies now. Reap what they sow. Darren in Tallahassee. Darren, what's up?
3: Hey, guys. Thanks for taking my call. Tiki, I was there January 2nd, 2005, when you became the all-time Giants rusher.
1: Oh, nice.
3: I got home from deployment, and we were gifted ticket.
1: Oh, nice. That was the Cowboys game, right?
3: Yes, it was.
1: Yeah, very cool. And
3: Mr. Morash, I've got a two-part question for you. I don't want to sound like a jerk, but I may come off like one.
1: All right.
3: I am a Red Sox fan, but I'm also a baseball fan first and foremost.
2: Okay.
3: In the four-game series where the Red Sox swept the Yankees, one, who were the starting pitchers? And two, was the lineup better at hitting than the lineup now? And I will let you go, and I appreciate you taking my call. And again, I don't want to sound like a jerk.
2: No.
3: You guys are my favorite host.
1: Thank you, Darren.
2: So, no, we appreciate you. I'm going to go back over this, but I'm pretty sure that Max Fried was not back yet.
1: I don't.
2: Cam Schlittler started the first game.
1: I think it was 6-3.
4: Will Warren was game two. Yeah. Garrett Cole game three.
2: Right. And who was game four?
4: Let's see. Let me check.
2: Was it Ryan Weathers? But loss was Fernando Cruz.
4: Rodon.
2: Yeah. Okay. So look, obviously the Yankees. Those are three of their four guys. The other guy would be Max Fried. The only point is. You're seeing it now. The Yankees have had a couple of these turns where that's when you've gotten your most like amped up has been those three guys pitching together. And usually it's gone well. And that doesn't mean they win all three, but they dominate. As far as the Yankee lineup goes, I think it is better right now, even though they're not scoring more because they didn't have Luis Garcia Jr. or George Lombard. Now it's minimal. Look, the Red Sox don't have to apologize for anything. What they did at the end of June to jumpstart themselves obviously carried over.
1: I mean, they barely lost.
2: I know. It was incredible.
4: All the 32-5 at one point.
2: Look, all I'm saying
1: is... It just made no sense how good they were.
2: When the Yankees play the Red Sox in a wild card series, I personally am not going to go back to the series in June and go, I have to take something from this. I can't. Now, it doesn't mean Boston won't sweep them. It doesn't mean Boston won't beat them. God knows, because of Cashman, everybody crying about the price, Adley Rutschman will probably hit a walk-off grand slam in Fenway in one of those games or something like that. But until you actually go through not coming up for air between a Fried, Cole, Schlittler trio and a best of three, I can't take a June series where Will Warren and Carlos Rodon were two of the starters and hold it to that ground. Now, the bullpen's got to come together, too. That's my other fear with the Yankees, if I'm being honest. You're so focused on the lineup. I mean, the bullpen's getting taxed. I mean, Fernando Cruz, Hedrick.
1: Yeah.
2: I mean, even David Bednar. These guys can't get days off.
1: No, they don't. They can't, because they're just... And again, it's not even... Because they're not scoring runs, you can't afford to go to your low-leverage pitcher.
2: No.
1: And so... As a result, you got to throw Hedrick out there. You got to throw Fernando Cruz out there.
2: Well, they tried yesterday, even a one-run game. They had to throw Kerwin Castro in the eighth inning. By the way, what a lovable fat tub of goo that guy is. Reminds me of me if I grew some hair and I was able to pitch in Major League Baseball. There's no body shape whatsoever.
1: Right.
2: But they had to throw him in the eighth inning yesterday. He did a good job because they had no freaking choice. And this goes back to not adding a bullpen arm. We all focused on catcher. They needed a reinforcement there. Hedrick's the modern-day Scott Proctor. The arm is going to fall off.
1: Mm-hmm.
2: Connor laughed. You got my reference, Connor. Good job, buddy. Mark and Jackson. Mark, what's up?
0: Hi. Thank you. I love big fan of you. I had 2 points. The Yankee offense, we all know, since Aaron Judge, is atrocious, right?
1: Yeah.
0: I don't understand for the life. I mean, yesterday in the 10th inning with the Manfred rule, Jazz Chisholm is on base. Even if you're not stealing the base, you need to be in the pitcher's head. We had this with Volpe the time he was here. The first few months he was here, he was running, he was going. And then all of a sudden, the Yankees neutered it. I mean, the Yankees, half of their players have sub-250 on base percentage.
1: Yeah.
0: But the time that they do get on base, a walk, a single, even if you're not going, you need to be a threat. The pitchers have to think you're going. Am I wrong?
1: No, you got to play that game.
0: Nobody's going. They're stationary.
2: Yeah, Jazz hasn't been doing that either. It's so funny, Mark, because I noticed it this weekend, because the two guys that are going for it are Lombard taking the extra base and Spencer Jones.
1: Yeah.
2: It's the two guys that almost don't know any better.
1: Right. Maybe that's why,
2: because they haven't had it ingrained into them on this team. And you hope that disease doesn't seep into those two guys, but you're right. I think the Jazz thing at second base was... He's fast enough that a base hit scores him.
1: Mm-hmm.
2: He would have tied the game. And remember, Jazz is also really good at picking up on pitchers tipping. So do you really want him leaving third right away on a steal, or seeing a couple pitches and kind of figuring out what's going on to get the signals and send them over?
1: Right. You mean it's when he's at second?
2: When he's at second.
1: Right.
2: So he, as the ghost runner to start second, I think him staring down at the pitcher, it actually behooves him. Now, I get it. He gets the third base, wild pitch. But imagine Jazz got thrown out trying to steal third in extra innings. What the hell would we be saying?
1: I know, we'd be
2: would we be complimenting his aggressiveness or going, what are you doing? A base hit scores you, you moron. Rock on Long Island. Rock, what's up?
1: The problem is that he's going to get base hits.
5: How are you? Good morning, guys.
1: What's up,
5: hey,
1: Rock?
5: Hey, Sean, I'm calling because I don't know if you remember the conversation we had last Friday about you not trusting AE and me saying to you, well, Harbaugh's going to be not as patient as Dable was. You
2: trusting
5: remember the conversation?
2: Rock, trusting who?
5: Yeah, you didn't trust Nagy too much?
2: Oh, Nagy. Okay, yes. No, it wasn't that I didn't trust him. It's just my fear is that he's not fitting the offense to what fits Dart. That was my...
5: I understand that, but what set me off was, and you know I love the station, I call all the time, and you guys are the best. What set me off was you kind of made, and Evan agreed with it, you kind of made it like Dable was better for Dart. That's the way it came.
2: Not that Harbaugh. Dable was better in an offense. To me, I thought what Dable did offensively, not as the head coach of the team for Dart, really fit. And my worry, based on the first week of practice, is what you're reading, is that Matt Nagy is not necessarily doing that. But that doesn't mean that Dable's better at running a team or is a better head coach for Dart than Harbaugh.
1: But Rock, you're talking about as for the development of Jackson Dart, correct?
5: Yes, but he made it sound like, okay, we don't know about Nagy, but he made it sound like, but he brought in Brian Dable, he made it sound like, okay, Dable is going to be better for Dart than Nagy might be. And I just don't see that because I don't see John Harbaugh having the patience that Dable had.

0: it's a new system, and Matt Nagy as the coordinator and the play caller, because this is not the same situation that he was in Kansas City, where obviously he was the coordinator, but he wasn't calling the plays. It was Andy Reid's gig. So it's a lot more responsibility on mm-hmm. Matt Nagy, but at the same time, what he's navigating is growing a young quarterback to be a responsible quarterback.
1: Correct.
0: And I think Jackson Dart is well on his way to being that, but we saw him last year putting himself in harm's way all the times that he did, and his decision-making needed to be quicker on some of those things. So I think it's a tough challenge that he and Brian Callahan, who is their quarterback coach right now, former Tennessee Titan head coach, they really have to grow Jackson Dart and get him out of some of his bad habits. He had a fantastic rookie season, but it wasn't flawless. It wasn't like he was all-pro, Pro Bowl ready right away. He just has the ability to make plays. But in order to be great in this league, you have to be consistent in this league, and he's not there yet. That's the challenge. Brian Daboll didn't have to worry about that.
1: No.
0: Brian Daboll looked at Jackson Dart as, kid, I'm giving you a free rein. Here's a leash. Go ahead. Right? I'm letting go of the leash. Go figure it out. And that was good and bad.
1: I want to expand on that a little more because you weren't here, and I actually want to get your players' insight brain on this in just a moment. So thank you, Rock, for reminding me something that was a bigger conversation. We'll continue your Giant calls, your Yankee calls, Jazz, Lombard, the whole party. Plus, Tiki and Love Soccer, I need to ask him why big holes are behind nets. I don't know if you saw that video online. 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It's Evan and Tiki with Sean Morash, 888-808-1019. 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

0: 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Teddy Bridgewater has retired again. He stepped away from Lions camp this weekend, was placed on the retired reserve list. Dan Campbell believes this retirement for Bridgewater is more real than the last retirement. Josh Gibbs becomes the unquestioned backup behind Jared Goff. Josh Dobbs becomes the unquestioned backup behind Jared Goff for Detroit after he signed a one-year deal. This fan focus was sponsored by Town Fair Tire. Nobody beats Town Fair Tire. Nobody. Weird weekend. For the Lions, backup running back Isaiah Pacheco sprained MCL. They lost Cade Mays, their center that they just signed. Mm-hmm. Looks like he could miss 2 months of the season. And then, of course, Teddy Bridgewater stepping away.
1: Right.
0: I do have to say this.
1: But Jahmyr Gibbs is happy.
0: Yeah, Jahmyr Gibbs got paid.
1: Exactly.
0: How'd that make you feel as a running back? Running backs get paid.
1: Look, I think we talked about this a couple weeks ago, and you could have speculated what it was potentially going to go to, mainly by percentage of cap. That's how you determine salary, top salary positions. And around 25 is where it looked like it was going to get slotted in. You saw Bijan Robinson get paid. And then you saw Jahmyr Gibbs just best it a couple days later. So I think when you have a top end, great running back, guy who in his first three seasons, this is Gibbs and Bijan Robinson, who have over 5,000 all purpose yards, you know what you got. That kid is worth paying. And you pay them while they're young, not when they're 28 years old. And then you have them for the good part of their prime. So this is inevitable. You saw Jonathan Taylor also get a little bit of a raise after these two deals got done. So I think we're starting to feel the top end for the elite running backs. The problem is there's just not a ton of elite running backs.
0: Yeah. And you also are in a spot where those elite running backs are getting paid on teams where they're quarterbacks are good, but not, well, at least for the Lions, good, but not the top money. Right. Obviously, the Falcons, completely different story with what's going on there with Bijan Robinson getting paid. And, of course, we know with the Daniel Jones situation with the Colts. Now, I did bring this up, so let's take a window seat to Giants training camp, sponsored by Window Rama's First Down Deals, 30% off your installation project, plus low to no financing. So it seemed like to end West Virginia's trip, it was a couple better days for the offense and Jackson Dart. But going back to that question and getting your player's perspective on this, Tiki, we all know that Jackson Dart needs to have more introduced this way, and they're running a lot more under center this camp. Just throw more on the plate to Jackson Dart, as they should. It's year number two. My fear, and I'm curious if you share this, is that if the offense gets off to a sloppy start, I'm concerned, unlike I was under Brian Daboll's offensive leadership, that this will be about just trying to get Jackson Dart to grasp whatever they're throwing at him in spite of, hey, we need to maybe dumb things down a little bit, go back to what works for Dart.
1: Yeah.
0: Because that, I mean, I worry this year that the offense, which should be taking a step forward, actually goes backward, and it has to do with Dart struggling with the new concepts with this offense.
1: I think this offense is going to be a lot less wide open than we expect. Like, we look at Matt Nagy, and we see what he did in Kansas City, also what he did in Chicago, but more specifically recently in Kansas City with the modernization of offense. And we look at, like, man, that Kansas City offense feels like it's wide open, man.
0: It
1: like
0: is. Guys, they didn't score a lot.
1: Right, but it's just guys just, like, running free and, you know, Patrick Mahomes improvising and making things happen. But when I look at the construction of this Giant team, how can I not just feel like this is going to be a run-heavy team?
0: Yeah.
1: It's why they were infatuated with Jeremiah Love coming out of Notre Dame and in the draft. And we heard about this all offseason until it didn't happen and the Cardinals took him before the Giants had a chance to. They want to run the football. This offensive line is massive. They are huge.
0: Well, we know it's huge, so big. Man.
1: Huge human beings. And you look at their tight ends. They got a receiving tight end, but they also have Chris Manhurst still is on this team for a reason, right? They want to play 12 and 13 personnel. Patrick Ricard. They got a fullback on this team. This team, to me, is not going to be Jackson Dart dropping it back with three wide and, you know, empty personnel. This is going to be a very tight unit that is going to try to bludgeon you.
0: Okay.
1: And I think in some ways that helps protect Jackson Dart from some of the issues that plagued them last year.
0: Okay, so I hope that's the case, but now I'll go to fear number two about that. You know what you just described? You just described what feels like a Greg Roman offense to me. He's in here as the offensive consultant that we all assume is basically the de facto run game coordinator. So while I thought this was really good early on, and it may prove to be good, the idea of hiring an OC and Nagy, then hiring Harbaugh's former OC that didn't work with Nagy to do kind of the run game, and then Brian Callahan as a quarterback coach, Tiki, I wonder if there's just like a three-man ego check going on in there, and is that like counterintuitive to what the Giants are trying to do?
1: I don't think Brian Callahan in that conversation is, he's not the ego guy.
0: Okay.
1: I mean, I've had conversations with him. I called a couple Tennessee games when he was the head coach. He is humble. He gets it. He's not, hey, man, this is the way we're doing it, and it's no other. He's not that guy.
0: I just worry about a guy who was a head coach that now is trying to rebuild his reputation back up.
1: You got to remember his path. I mean,
0: his dad's a coach.
1: His dad was a coach, obviously, but when he was in Cincinnati, he was like offensive play caller, but he wasn't really calling the offense.
0: Right.
1: You know what I mean?
0: Yeah.
1: And so it was the head coach that was calling the offense. And then he gets a head coaching job because of the success of Joe Burrow and that offense. And he wasn't ready for it. He couldn't quite figure it out. And he's still a good mind, but he doesn't have an ego. Now, Greg Roman's had success. Greg Roman coached Colin Kaepernick to a Super Bowl.
0: He did.
1: Greg Roman helped Lamar Jackson win MVPs, right? Greg Roman has a resume that says, I know what the F I'm talking about.
0: A Roman empire, so to speak.
1: Right, in some regards, especially for an athletic quarterback. And so if there's going to be some headbutting, I think it's going to be Greg Roman Nagy. I don't think the Brian Callahan is a different conversation.
0: Either way, that's still a potential for headbutting.
1: That two-way headbutting, I think Matt Nagy has the ultimate say. As much as Greg Roman's had success in John Harbaugh-type systems, I think Matt Nagy, you have to give him the leeway to create the player that we hope he creates.
0: And let's just remember, Matt Nagy left the Chiefs to come here because he wasn't calling plays. Andy Reid was. And the next step to Matt Nagy rehabbing his entire image and trying to become a head coach again was getting back this play-calling ability with the Giants. I have scars with Giant offensive coordinators trying to become head coaches and doing things their way despite the team. And I go back to Kevin Gilbride in 2008. He sat there as a finalist for the Raiders job. He was awaiting, word on whether he'd get that job. And he rolled out there in what was a very win-driven divisional round playoff game where Plaxico Burress obviously was out. And Kevin Gilbride spent the entire offensive game plan rather than doing some of this run the ball kind of stuff.
1: When they still had a very good
0: run game
1: and running backs.
0: And basically had Eli throwing against the wind on rollouts all day, trying to prove that his play calls were the smartest. And it came back to fire. He didn't end up getting the Raider job, and the Giants were eliminated from the playoffs. And it was all about Kevin Gilbride's ego that day. Mm. And I worry with Jackson Dart that we know his strengths. We know his weaknesses. It doesn't mean he can't repair his weaknesses.
1: Right.
0: I have this little inkling of a worry that this could be sloppier than we think into the season because Matt Nagy's just trying to do it his way. I hope I'm wrong, and
1: Okay, so let me ask you this. Do you think that Matt Nagy right now is a head coaching candidate somewhere? Do you think any of the teams that are potentially looking at a head coach in 2027, do you think that they are going to immediately say, oh, Matt Nagy?
0: No, but he'll get interviews. He already started to get interviews last year.
1: Because of his
0: tenure with the Bears. He did make the playoffs a couple times. And I think the reason he thinks he didn't necessarily get hired is that, well, you went back to Kansas City, you just worked under Andy Reid, you weren't really calling plays. And this is that next big step forward back, is calling plays for an ascending young quarterback.
1: Right.
0: I hope he has the flexibility to understand if something isn't working in whatever system he's going to want, Jackson Dart does a lot of things well. Go back to doing some of the things well if you need to.
1: Right.
0: This could just be a week and a half of training camp, which, by the way, is the most likely scenario, that this sloppiness was just that. A week and a half into training camp of a new system and a lot being thrown at Dart. That is the most likely.
1: And nobody's played a real game yet.
0: That is the most likely outcome. So I am not hitting the panic button. I was just merely suggesting, because a caller brought up, that this is in the back of my head. That's all.
1: Yeah. I mean, I can see why it would be. Because people have a perception about Matt Nagy, and I sometimes think it's unfair because he had success for a couple years.
0: You look at bad coaching, man. Bad coaching in the NFL. You look back at his Bears tenure, and you go, "Was that really that bad a coaching?"
1: Exactly. It wasn't. I mean, he lost. What did they? They won six or They won 10 games.
0: Yeah, they made the playoffs 2 years. They had the double doink year, right?
1: Right, and then they had a...
2: They won 13 games that 1 year with Trubisky, right?
1: Right, and then they had a bad year, and then he got fired.
0: Was that the double doink year when they won 13 games and they lost
2: them? Yeah.
1: Okay. Yeah, but he had two good seasons.
0: Yeah.
1: And then he had, and then Mitch Trubisky became Mitch Trubisky, and he got fired.
0: He must have been doing something right with Mitch Trubisky.
1: I know.
0: Must have been. So, look, again, I'm not panicking. I still have the utmost respect and confidence in what Jackson Dark had. But that was a storyline in the first week of camp. What was going on with the sloppiness? Also, the sloppiness could simply be attested to the fact that this defense, and we'll talk about the secondary thing a lot more tomorrow, has the potential to be pretty freaking good. I mean, Orville Reese has been an absolute story at this camp about how violent he plays.
1: Right. 12 games. He was 12-4, and then 8-8 twice, and then got fired after 6-11.
0: So what, they make a playoffs at 8-8? Is that what happened to? They must.
1: Yeah,
2: lost to the Saints.
1: Yeah.
0: That's right. Man, what a weird little mini era of football, too. Mm-hmm. Hey, Darnell Mooney had 1,000 yards receiving for Matt Nagy. Let's remember that.
2: Nagy has a winning record, 34-31 all time.
1: It's better than some.
2: Yeah.
0: Yeah, much better than some. Connor, would you sign for Matt Nagy as a head coach of the Jets next year?
2: I think he'd be better than Aaron Glenn. At least he's an offensive-minded guy. He's coached some, you know, he's been with the Chiefs, so he's been around a winning organization.
0: But would it move you?
2: Would it move me? Not necessarily.
0: Is there anything Matt Nagy could do as the Giants offensive coordinator this year that would lead you to be moved as him being the Jet head coach next year?
2: If he's able to, because I'm a big Jackson Dart guy, so I think at the end of the year he might be a top 10 quarterback. If that is the case, I think he'll get a lot of head coaching looks.
1: I think that'll do it.
0: Because top 10 offense?
1: Because people are so focused on quarterback development and the NFL that if Matt Nagy, because it's not John Harbaugh that's doing this.
0: Yeah, it's not
1: like the Dave situation where the head coach is kind of in injecting his opinion into the offensive system, it would be Matt Nagy who would get a lot of the credit. And obviously Brian Callahan is a quarterback coach as well, Greg Roman too. But I think Matt Nagy, if Jackson Dart is top, let's say, 8 in the MVP voting, now all of a sudden you're looking at Matt Nagy and saying, this guy, he has what it takes to develop young kids.
0: That would change a lot. So, yeah, keep that on the radar there. All right, we'll put that in the
2: feather. Could be the next Jets head coach.
0: Prediction.
2: I wouldn't mind.
0: Evan, around November, will do a show open where he says he has the next idea for the next Jets head coach, and it'll be Matt Nagy. So that was my way of getting it on the tape, so Dan has it now. Key in North Babylon. Key, what's up?
3: Hey, guys. How's it going?
1: What's up?
3: All's good. First of all, Sean, I met you last year at a wedding in October. I don't want to put the family's name on the airwaves. But
0: I actually did a couple weddings in October, so that's cool. Okay.
3: Yeah, I know. You'll understand why I say it in a second. Last week or a week and a half ago, you were at a block party on East Islip.
0: I was.
3: Maybe that will help you clear things up.
0: Okay.
3: I got a video of you riding the bull, and you're like, F the Cowboys. I thought that was great, man.
0: That video made the internet. It's great. That's great. I was drunkenly riding a mechanical bull, Tiki, at a block party, and because I looked like a cowboy, I yelled, F the Cowboys, at everybody watching.
3: No, it was great. And it's not online. I'm a family friend of theirs. Like, I know one of those. Whatever. Back to what I was going to say. Jackson Dart. All right. He's the quarterback of our team. He's the key to our success. So if he can stay on the field, not get hurt. Like, he just needs to not take so many hits, you know? And back to what you were saying about Nagy, I am a little concerned that he's going to take a step back. But despite that, Dax Dart has some traits about him that you really can't teach.
1: Right.
3: You know what I'm saying? Like he has the confidence. He's not...
1: Leadership.
3: I mean, he's a moxie mate. Yeah, he's a leader. Like, he knows what it takes to win. I mean, obviously, he went to Ole Miss. It wasn't anything crazy like that. But I think, all things aside, if he can stay on the field... And I'm scared to say this because maybe a little too optimistic. We can literally make the playoffs. And we can.
1: I mean,
3: it's hard to say.
1: Key, anything can happen.
0: Thanks, Key.
1: In the NFL these days. You can't put anything past anybody. Unless, if you have the right roster, the Giants have a top 10 offensive line. If Malik Nabers is healthy and available and Malachi Fields turns out to be what everybody expects him to be after his training camp so far, Darius Slayton just returns to form. Don't lead the league and drop passes. Then they have a top half receiving core. They got two good running backs.
0: And did you even mention Isaiah Likely?
1: And I didn't mention Isaiah Likely. They probably have one of the best tight end rooms simply because of him and Patrick Ricard being in that conversation as well with the fullback. Like, their defense should be good. Their defense should be better than it was last year. And can they make the playoffs? Maybe, but it's going to be a just barely making the playoffs.
0: Yeah.
1: I don't see this team dominating and winning 12 games.
0: No, and we're going to find
1: 13 or 14 games.
0: And the reason they're not going to dominate or win 13 or 14 games is going to be a couple major weaknesses on this team. And I do have my question, despite the pass rush, how good is the secondary going to be?
1: Yeah.
0: I mean, we don't even know who the hell the two starting corners are going to be.
1: Right. Javon Holland did not have a good first year.
0: Right.
1: Well, as a safety.
0: Still, can they stop the run? Now, I'm a little more bullish on them stopping the run with Edmonds and Reese playing linebacker. And then just in terms of offensively, you know, can Darius Slayton not drop passes if he's the number two wide receiver? Like you said that.
1: Right.
0: Are Cam Scadamone, Tyrone Tracy going to be healthy?
1: Right.
0: That's a big part of it as well. I think that whatever flaws they have and whatever reason it is that they only win 8 games this year, by the way, that's a big jump up from where they are. Those things get repaired in the offseason with the cap space they have and the more draft capital they have and all of that stuff. And I think that's why I look at 2027. I go, just give me a good, competitive, relevant year.
1: Give me growth towards 2027.
0: Right, where we know that we're sitting here at this time next year foaming at our mouth for Giant football because we really believe they are that serious a contender. Like, could we even at this time next year be whispering the words like, hey, you never know, man. Maybe they never run a Super Bowl. Like, we'll laugh at that, but at least...
1: Now you will.
0: But at least in a year from now, maybe it isn't like that crazy, you know, because when you can pinpoint, and that's the kind of year I'm looking for from the Giants. Mario in Long Beach. Mario, what's up?
4: What's going on, guys?
1: What's up, man?
4: Yeah, so, I think you're right. I mean, I think it's going to be a good year, but TK, I like the way that you're realistic, that don't push the envelope too much, you know?
1: Because
4: you know, the reason why I'm a Jet fan, too, and everybody was saying, Super Bowl with Rodgers. Said, wait a minute, we haven't made the playoffs.
0: Oh, God.
4: Can we just make the playoff first? And not be happy even if we lost in the first round of the playoffs. That's how I felt, you know? It's like trying to go, it's like saying, I'm going to get to the ladder, but I'm not going to go up any steps.
1: That's a good call.
4: Right? That's what it is. And I really think that, John should do good. I think one of my concerns would be, number one is, I think they lost. How many games did they lose when they were up by 10 points in the fourth quarter? Like 5?
1: At least 3. It might be more than that. You're right.
0: Yeah, double digits might be 3, but they are blown.
4: We do realize that maybe it's not related, but we do realize that towards the end of his career, last 2 years of his career, Harbaugh was losing more leads in the fourth quarter than any other team.
1: Yeah. No, I mean, I called one of those games. So it's sometimes they just have not been very consistent with a very good roster at winning games.
0: No, they haven't been. And again, a lot of those reasons, though, you could point to player issues, but I guess you could point that with the Giants too. When you're dropping passes a million times or Jackson Dart's thrown. I mean, Tiki, I told you how much I couldn't stand that Jackson Dart pick versus Denver. You were so pro that pick. You know, you wanted to throw the ball. I don't. Of course, anybody listens to the show
1: knows. Do not even get me started.
0: Mike in Clifton Park. Mike, what's up?
5: Hey, guys. So I have a Jackson Dart question and an Eli Manning question, please.
0: Sure.
5: So last week I heard Evan talking about Jackson Dart, and for him to be a franchise quarterback, he has to hit a certain number of yards in year two, et cetera. But, you know, I remember Eli Manning and Phil Simms. It took Eli Manning 3 to 4 years to cement himself as a franchise quarterback. It took Phil Simms around 5 years. So I don't really... subscribe that this year has to be the year, you know, people grow and people are different.
0: Mike, I think what's changed about the NFL, just real quickly, is the way you pay quarterbacks and the way you want to capitalize on that rookie quarterback structure. There is a lack of patience now.
1: Right. You get you make them evaluate them in 5 years.
0: Now, we've seen recent examples of Sam Darnold, Baker Mayfield really succeeding after the fact. So, you know, it does work both ways, but that's why the pressure's on to be really good in years 2 and 3.
5: Thank you. And Eli Manning, you know, for him going into the Hall of Fame, I don't understand something. If you look at his first 10 years, 2004 to 2014, he was in his prime. And if you look at his record and everything he did, that's outstanding. And only when he got older and the team was built poorly around him the last 5 years, he gets penalized. But that's mostly... Everybody in the NBA, Major League Baseball, et cetera, the last few years, they trend down because they're older. Check out the stats.
0: Yeah,
5: if
0: no.
5: You could.
0: And for sure. But Mike, I guess also, Mike, I think Eli's a Hall of Famer, but also.
1: Yeah, Eli is a Hall of Famer.
0: Yeah.
1: It's going to happen.
0: Yeah.
1: So having a debate about it is not.
0: It's stupid. Like, he'll eventually get in.
1: Right.
0: Like, to me, look, I have no problem saying this. Eli, Coughlin, Tiki, those three guys, they should be in the Hall of Fame, should already be in the Hall of Fame. And any argument you want to use against them or bring up certain stats, I will find somebody in the Hall of Fame very easily and go, well, they weren't better than this person.
1: Right.
0: So, look, I don't know what happens in there. I don't know if somebody's got to do a better job fighting, whatever it is. I'll say it. All three of those guys belong in, and I think all three will get in. I say those guys, even though one is sitting next to me, but I'm having a generic conversation.
1: Thank you.
0: You don't need to do your billing. I'll do it. I'll do it because, or bidding. Is it bidding or billing? I think it's bidding.
1: Bidding.
0: Yeah. Bidding. Bad job by me. Again, I guess I'll see you in Idiots with Idioms on Friday if Evan actually wants to take them. John to Staten Island. John, what's up?
6: Hello, gentlemen. How are you?
1: We're good. What's up, dude?
6: Dude, my point on Jackson Dart is I was initially concerned that because of the new offensive system, he was going to, like, struggle. And I just didn't want the new coaching staff to sort of, like, neuter the moxie that he has.
1: Right.
6: But then I remembered that John Harbaugh wants to actually win, and I think if things aren't going right, he's going to, like, make decisions to change the system, and I think we're going to be all okay. As long as the kid stays healthy, I don't care how hot his girlfriend is, what kind of weird clothes he wants to wear, bring it all on.
1: Right.
0: Yeah.
1: Right.
0: I like it, John.
1: I did see
0: whatever
1: that.
0: Whatever clothes she wants to wear, she's allowed to.
1: I just did see that Instagram thing with Jackson Dart. Promoting some whatever.
0: Dude, I don't know. Yeah, you know what I struggle with? Jackson Dart's one of these guys. Guys that don't probably need glasses that wear them fashionably. That's a bothersome spot for me. It's just, it's troubling.
2: You don't think those are prescription?
0: No. And then you got like the big parachute pants with it. I don't know, man. They don't make them like they used to just go in game.
1: Style is different now.
0: Were you here for Madison Beer last week?
1: No.
0: Tickling Justin Herbert's hair on the field?
1: Oh, yeah, I was.
0: Yeah, okay.
1: I had a problem with it.
2: Well, yeah. Burrow now, I think Burrow got a little jealous. So he had Olivia Ponton. She was out there on the field with him after practice, too.
1: I don't even know who that is.
2: Victoria's Secret Angel.
0: Oh. You know who I would respect?
1: I think I stopped looking at Victoria's Secret when I was like 14.
0: I still still walk by and sniff
2: you'll
0: the place
2: dabble.
0: In the mall. Yeah. I would respect the hell out of a franchise quarterback just showing up to camp one day with an absolute dog-looking girlfriend. Wouldn't that be great? Because then you respect them. You know, you're really in this for love, which means right. You've got passion. Like,
1: you've known her for a long time.
0: But be honest.
1: This is a real love.
0: It's going to take.
1: It's not a, you're a superstar, I'm a superstar, we look pretty, let's get together.
0: This is exactly it. And don't you think that's the kind of guy that would turn around the Jets? A quarterback that comes in who's got an ugly girlfriend, because you're like, man, you are committed. You see right through the ugliness, and you see the beauty in somebody. The Jets, the moment they draft a quarterback and they sit there and draft on, you turn around and go, that girl's a five? You know that's a successful quarterback
2: for
0: the Jets.
2: That means he cares about the intangibles.
0: No doubt about it. No doubt about it. All right, we come back. Speaking of fives, MetLife Stadium may not be the dumpiest of new stadiums anymore. They catch a break, and maybe it has something to do with the fact why MetLife Stadium sucks, this other stadium sucks. I think I got it all figured out. 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
11: Don't look now, but the Detroit Tigers are just one game out of a playoff spot in the American League after trading ace Tarik Skubal to the Dodgers and Casey Mize to the San Diego Padres. Detroit won its third straight series over the weekend, taking 2 of 3 from the Giants in San Francisco, just 3.5 games out of first place in the American League Central. What a job by the Tigers. What a job by manager A.J. Hinch to stay in contention. I'm Nick Costos.
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0: with Sean Morash here on The Fan. We are in our true summer of love, like they used to say back in the FAN days when Beningo would fill in on the afternoon show. For the next 3 weeks, it's Evan off, then I'm off, then Tiki's off. So you will not get us together as a...
1: Is that right?
0: Reason. Yeah, look at that calendar.
1: So Evan's off this week,
0: I'm off next week,
1: and I'm off the week after that.
0: It's incredible, right? So some
1: Evan's off again the week after that.
0: So everybody that complains that they only like a combination of the two of us, so pick your favorite two of the three, and you're going to get some combination of the three of us over the course of the next week. We do have Connor Green with us across the way. He'll have a Cinco coming up in about a half an hour. I have no idea what it's on, but I just trust Connor, maybe blindly, to deliver a good Cinco. Now, you know who didn't deliver? The city of Buffalo in that area. Did you see
1: pictures? I saw this.
0: Okay.
1: They spent so much time planning that thing.
0: Oh, God. All right. So now, you know what? For the radio audience, it maybe wasn't all over social media. The Bills hosted, I guess it was like an evening scrimmage practice, which some of these teams do, and it was their way to kind of soft open the new building, which will, of course, open in full for a preseason game. So fans got to go in, kind of check it out and see what was going on. Now, much like Yelp reviews, you tend to only see the negative ones, right? You know, rarely does somebody have a positive experience and they rush online to write a Everybody's negative, negative, negative. So I understand. But coming out of the pictures, I understand that the negativity surrounding this does exist. Couple problems. Number one, multiple pictures on the internet of just flat out obstructed view seats, which I'm sorry, Tiki, in 2026 is completely unacceptable to not be able to see every sliver of grass on a 100-yard field the way your thing is designed.
1: Especially in a stadium built now.
0: Now, that should be one of the first, because it's all about fan experience. You could choose to pick your seats online. I don't know if anything was lied to. If you bought one of these season tickets where you're missing like a corner of the end zone, or it's right in front of a staircase that people are walking in front of you with this glass and you have to like look over people who are up and moving, I'd be insanely frustrated. And then the other thing that was so noticeable, and I noticed it, and I was almost like I thought it and my phone could hear my brain and it started popping up with complaints. There are two scoreboards in Tiki, for those of you not old enough to appreciate when Tiki would run. Tiki would run at the old Giant Stadium, and he would take a peek up at the scoreboard to see how close the defenders were behind him. It was a little trick. The scoreboards that Highmark Stadium, that's what it's called, I think, have put up, resemble those same scoreboards from 2005 when Tiki was doing that, which are, let's be honest, if you were living at a home... This is the equivalent of somebody invites you over for football and all they got is the 42-inch TV. You're like, well, hold on now. I'm watching play. It's only a 42-inch? What are we doing here? Yeah, you got a smaller screen than me. I'm watching the football here. Those screens, this isn't Mercedes-Benz with the wraparound circle. Nobody's asking you to do that. It's not a dome. You understand you're not going to hang the big Jerry World thing. Say what you want to say about MetLife Stadium. They got four pretty nice big screens in each of the corners.
1: Yeah.
0: Two screens on either end that are ultra small and a bunch of blind spots. I don't even know who the hell the Buffalo Bills anymore.
1: Didn't they have a field issue? Didn't they have an issue with the grass?
0: New England did.
1: Oh, that was New England.
0: New England did with the World Cup transfer.
1: Right, that's right. The World Cup transfer thing with the whatever you want to call it, the turf that was the same in all the venues around the country and really the North America.
0: With the changeover. But Tiki, $2.8 billion.
1: I know.
0: $2.8 billion and you got blind spots and small TVs.
1: Look, I think part of this is like last minute. We need to put a railing to prevent people from falling, and you put up a railing, and now it obstructs half the
0: got to think ahead, man.
1: Well, what you usually see, and I only know this because I was at the at MetLife Stadium on the suite levels, you should have a railing there, but they have a plexiglass.
0: Yeah, it's plexiglass.
1: It's like glass, so it's just like
0: you don't trust it.
1: It's there, but. It's all, and it should protect you from falling.
0: But you don't trust it.
1: But you can see through it.
0: Yeah.
1: My point is, instead of putting plexiglass or something you can see through,
0: they put the hard railing.
1: They put the hard railings.
0: Yeah.
1: Which are just disruptive. The only way you can see over it is if you're standing up.
0: I think you're right.
1: If you're sitting in your seat, you can't see.
0: Yeah. And then if you're standing in front the whole game, people behind you get mad. Look, I've always said this for a long time. I am disappointed with the way MetLife Stadium came out. But I do think that the pendulum has swung on MetLife Stadium where it's almost unfairly bashed.
1: Yeah.
0: You know what I mean? Like,
1: well, I think MetLife Stadium is bashed because it's nondescript.
0: That's the problem.
1: You go in there and Like you go to any other team's state, like you go to the Raymond James Stadium in Tampa. You're like, I know I'm at Raymond James.
0: Yeah, the big pirate ship.
1: Right. And I feel like I'm in Tampa.
0: Yep. It's very, it has character.
1: You
0: yep.
1: go to MetLife Stadium, you could be in Russia.
0: I was going to say, you could be in Germany.
1: It doesn't matter where you are. There's nothing that tells you the Giants and the Jets play here.
0: And in fact, it only looks cool at night.
1: Other than the posters on the wall.
0: And the lights at night. But yeah. How many night games when these teams stink are we seeing there?
1: Right.
0: I mean, that's
1: really
0: cool.
1: So I think it's just sterile.
0: Okay.
1: And it's all concrete.
0: Yes.
1: So once you get into the bowels of MetLife Stadium, it's just concrete.
0: Yeah, and it gets very cold. And
1: yes.
0: Again, I would prefer a much nicer stadium. But in the end, MetLife Stadium is not like this godforsaken, I can't watch a football game in there. The sight lines, generally speaking, are pretty good.
1: Yep.
0: The game day atmosphere in the lot, pregame, again, I think a lot of this has to do with the team stinking for the last 10 years. Pretty good. I know the Bills won't have that kind of problem. But I see stuff like what happened in Buffalo, and I go, man, if we're going to make all these jokes about the Jets and Giants playing at MetLife Stadium, the Bills should be freaking embarrassed. Because they tore down a palace that was built half underground. I use palace, you know, loosely. But right. It had character.
1: Yeah.
0: It became one of those last, like, Lambeau Field's not getting torn down. And I'm not suggesting that new era field was Lambeau Field. But there was something to it. It was a small town in the middle of a neighborhood football stadium that everybody went nuts for. And it fit those people there. It was a blue-collar stadium for blue-collar people.
1: But they had to, as with all these new stadiums.
0: The suites and everything.
1: You have to add suites.
0: But if you do that, you got to have a stadium with some, like, make it worth it. Watching Josh Allen run out in that stadium in a, I saw this on the internet, so I'm stealing it, in a uniform that now looks like a Diet Pepsi can with the blue and red on the helmet and the blue with the gray jersey, like, and running onto that stadium with the small boards, but it's a new stadium. Like, the Bills don't look like the Bills anymore.
1: No.
0: They've lost what the Buffalo Bills are.
1: Expansion team?
0: Yeah, it looks like a team in the show Playmakers. I don't know, man.
2: My friend is from Buffalo, so his family went to the game.
0: And what they say?
2: And so they said they loved it. That thought it was great. So he's a little sensitive, so I think even if it wasn't great, he wouldn't necessarily say anything.
0: He wants to protect it.
2: He wants to protect it.
0: And Bills fans will, by the way.
1: Yeah, he said Bills fans are all about Bills.
2: The seats with the obstructed views apparently weren't for sale, but I don't know if I believe that, because why would people be taking those pictures?
0: Yeah, that sounds like you're protecting.
1: But why would there be, I mean, it's a seat.
0: Yeah.
2: Yeah,
1: it's an actual seat in the building. How is it not for sale?
0: And he's not going to squint looking at those video boards when he's looking for those red zone updates?
2: Well, he was defensive of that, too. So,
0: because
2: he's a diehard Bills fan, so I don't know if that's what it is. I don't know.
1: Listen, Bills can do no wrong except in the postseason. Yeah.
0: And if I'm being honest, outside of Tiki Barber, I guess, Connor, you too. Somebody like me, I should be offended. My tax money paid for that stadium. It's a New York State stadium.
1: That's true.
0: That you took taxpayer money from.
1: Did they?
0: Yes.
1: Oh, I didn't realize that.
0: Yes. I couldn't tell you how much of my tax money went there, but I know something went there, and I want bigger screens for a team I don't like. I hate it. So anyway, if you're...
2: At least it's not a dome.
0: Again,
2: these teams that are moving to domes is really bad.
1: Yeah, I agree.
0: I disagree with both of you.
1: Speaking of tax money,
0: yeah,
1: I went to Middletown yesterday, or Goshen, to pick up my dog because Tracy's mom had her. The roads are
0: terrible.
1: Ridiculous in New York.
0: Dude, it's August. We still haven't figured out potholes from the winter.
1: I know. I felt like I was driving on a gravel road. How bumpy it was.
0: Horrendous. I thought Friday night, coming home from the Yankee game, I'm on the Bruckner. I hit a pothole so hard. At 2 in the morning, I went, oh my God, there goes my tire.
1: Yeah, you're just waiting for your car to say, whatever, pressure sensor to come on.
0: Dude, and you know that pothole is there since March. Like
1: right.
0: When the roads like kind of were starting to go back.
1: Right.
0: How have we not fixed anything? But that taxpayer money for Buffalo Stadium went up. Bottom line is this, Jet fans, if a Buffalo Bill fan tries to dunk on you about MetLife Stadium ever again, you might have the better stadium.
1: Right.
0: You might. 888-808-1019. Frank in Monroe. Frank, what's up?
3: Hi, what's up, Sean? How you doing? Hi, Tiki.
1: Hey, Frank.
0: What's up, Frank?
3: So listen, I'm 65 years old. I've been to a lot of Giant games, a lot of Yankee games. I think Giant Stadium is fine. We're New Yorkers, man.
1: Frank, they loved Giant Stadium, too, but we're talking about MetLife. You like MetLife?
3: All right, okay, so MetLife. But it's the only thing that I think they should do is natural grass. Like we did it for the soccer players, let's do it for the football players.
0: Frank, here's the problem with natural grass.
3: What?
0: it gets cold in November and December.
1: Mm-hmm.
0: And for everybody who loves the natural grass, I'm okay if the players want it, but understand that when you watch those games at Soldier Field and Lambeau in November and December with the natural grass, they're basically playing on cement. And if you get one of those cold Novembers, Decembers, I mean, thanks for the call. I think we lose sight of that because you play a lot of September, October. And well, the Tiki, remember the famous painted mud with the trays?
1: Oh, dude, it was terrible. The trays were the worst idea. Actually, it was a great idea because there was no other way that they could get grass.
0: Right.
1: But it was a terrible idea because the trays...
0: Well, the idea was good. The execution sucked.
1: Well, it's just impossible to have that work because these big 300-pound men grind this thing up, and then the seams start to get exposed, and you're stepping in holes.
0: Yeah, which is dangerous.
1: It was dangerous.
0: Like driving on the Bruckner.
1: Yeah, oh, 100%. And so, like, there's got to be some solution. I just think the answer and the reason we're not going to see it is it's ridiculously expensive.
0: That's a tough excuse, though. Ridiculously expensive when you consider the TV deals that go into all this.
1: Okay, so you think about some of these. I think it's Real Madrid. I think it's Madrid. If it's not, I'll correct it, but at some point. Real Madrid has a system in their stadium, their soccer stadium. Again, it's not. These are 150-pound men. Maybe even less than that in some of these guys, but their stadium has like multiple fields that even though if it was cold, it's not that cold in Madrid, but if it was cold, the stadium goes underground and gets grown by fluorescent lights, right? It's like a greenhouse under the stadium,
0: and it like raises up,
1: and it raises up, and so why can't we do that? Right? Why can't a stadium in the United States in a cold weather area have that kind of technology?
0: Is it an expense thing?
1: It's got to be. That's my point. It's an expense thing. Like, nobody wants to spend that much money to do something like that. Now, granted, the stadium is bigger. Football stadiums are bigger than soccer stadiums. So perhaps that's the excuse. But there's got to be a solution.
0: Yeah. I mean, and by the way,
1: the NFLPA, the Players Association, they're like, they're not demanding it, but they're kind of demanding it. I wouldn't be surprised at the next CBA, whenever it is, 30-something.
0: If that comes up?
1: Yeah, if that comes up. I'm not even joking.
0: And you know what the owners are going to say? Okay, then we're going to take some of the TV revenue and it ain't going to you guys, the players. And then that's going to be the sticking point.
1: True, but I think players would think that it's going to help their careers.
0: That's going to be interesting. But you know that's getting a little thumbtacked.
1: It's not going away.
0: It's not going away. And again, I'm totally fine with every field being grass, but I know we will all then simultaneously in December start complaining. We will once it gets cold. Frank in Manhasset. Frank, what's up?
4: Okay, guys, I had a Facebook post I did, got over 100,000 views, thousands of people comment on it. I think you'll love this idea.
1: Go ahead.
4: So we all talk about the Jets. We all talk about the Jets moving, right?
1: Yes.
4: I got the perfect place.
1: Okay.
4: The perfect place. Aqueduct. Aqueduct's got 175 acres. They got the monorail right to JFK. I called Carlton. He loved the idea, okay? You got the Port Authority's got spot space there. You could put a roof. Now, think about it. The Jets come back to New York. They get their own stadium. You could do like you were talking about, you know, make it look like a real Jet stadium. You could have the Super Bowl here again, the Final Four, concerts. And what's even bigger is that resorts just spent $5 billion in Aqueduct. They would have a hotel right next door. They would love it. And I know you guys have the connections to talk to, you know, Mr. Johnson about it.
0: Yeah.
4: I
0: was going to say, where are you putting the racetrack?
1: I know. There was a racetrack.
4: It's gone.
1: There.
4: It's gone. You don't need it. It's over.
0: What do you mean it's over? I still see the racetrack when I drive past the belt. What do you mean? It's only closed?
4: They're going to take it down. No, the aqueduct is done.
1: He's saying close it.
0: Yeah. Spill the same. Now, Frank, here's the other issue, and thanks for the call. The issue with the New York stuff.
1: The issue with the aqueduct is traffic is going to be a bitch.
0: Yeah, the Belt Parkway is already a disaster.
1: It's a JFK is. I haven't been to JFK in years because I can't stand the traffic. I'm not even joking. Yeah,
0: I refuse to fly out of JFK. I can't imagine coming back to JFK from the Belt Parkway off the Verrazano. I agree. Now you're asking all those fans. Also, here's the other issue. The Jets built a facility in Florham Park. Yeah. As Tiggy, as you know, the players are going to live where they practice 5 days a week, opposed to where the games are.
1: That's correct.
0: To ask a player now on game day, hey, remember where we told you guys we're going to, your most of your work is going to be done? Now we're going to pick up and move the actual location to a different state for a game while keeping your practice facility there.
1: Right.
0: You're making, it's a miserable experience for a regular person on a non-game day to be on the Belt Parkway on a Sunday afternoon. Now add 80,000 more fans and the players and tell me that's a great experience for the players to get back to New Jersey.
1: No, it's not.
0: You'd have to helicopter them all back.
1: Most of these guys live in like Hoboken or Weehawken or those type of areas.
0: That ain't easy.
1: That is a 29-mile drive.
0: Yeah, you're on the Long Island side of Queens.
1: That's via Belt. It's 29 miles. And right now, it's an hour and 2 minutes.
0: Yeah, dude, I'm telling you. Like, would it be easier for people that live near where I am to get there? Of course.
1: Right. And again, it's middle of the day. But again, middle of the day on a Monday, it should there's no traffic.
0: When I drive home from MetLife Stadium on a Sunday, there are two things that will get me. It's either the George Washington Bridge cross Bronx if I'm going north, or if I go south, it's sitting on the Belt Parkway.
1: Yeah.
0: And that's without football.
1: The problem with going south is you got to go all the way down.
0: I know, but sometimes it's worth it, man. That lead up on the George Washington Bridge, when you're climbing towards Fort Lee on a Sunday when the Giants have lost by 14 points, is one of the most miserable experiences North American roads have to offer. You're just sitting there. You got like a ketchup stain on your Eli jersey. You're like, why did I do this again? Why did I leave Long Island to go to MetLife Stadium again? Now to do it on the Belt Parkway? Oh, forget about it. Nick in the Bronx. Nick, what's up?
1: What's up? Hey, Nick.
5: Hey, guys.
0: What's up, Nick?
5: When Yankee Stadium first opened, they had block views in the bleachers on both sides where they mounted TVs.
0: Yep. I don't know. Remember, they used to sell tickets for $5 a game? They didn't hide it.
5: Yes. Yes. Yes. And but nobody said anything until the stadium opened.
0: Nick, I vividly remember that's actually wrong. They had a lead up where they were selling the season tickets. In fact, I remember Craig buying them the first year, like a month or two before the season. They were very much advertising with these two sections in each side of the bleachers where you can't see half the field, and they would take a picture of it, and they were selling season tickets, and I think the season tickets were $5 a ticket.
1: What?
0: So it was per game? Per game, because you couldn't see half the field.
1: They made
0: a thing of it.
1: That's actually smart.
0: It was smart, and that was a way of selling, but they didn't hide it. And it was before the season. I'll never forget it, before the season. I don't know why I remember Craig getting the season tickets. That became kind of the funny thing. Who wanted tickets around here? He's got $5 season tickets.
1: Obstructed view.
0: Obstructed
1: view. Can't see Jack, but hey, you'll be there.
0: Justin in Dobbs Ferry. Justin, what's up?
6: What's going on? I mean, you talk about how they can't afford a field. He's got two owners in New York splitting a stadium. It's ridiculous.
0: That's a great point.
6: It's like you have two owners splitting a stadium. If people are paying $25,000 a ticket for
0: can't one
6: for
0: Venmo PSL, the other for the rest of the cost? Of
1: right.
6: It's just like, you know, they got to do something. Like I said, I think the Madrid, it cost like $500 million for that retractable infield. And that's going to save somebody's leg. If that's going to save neighbor's leg, I'll pay the $500
1: million. No, exactly.
6: Bring out the PSLs. We'll pay for it.
1: 100%. Thanks, it would be worth it. It would be worth it. And we'd stop getting this. Again, not that we care, but it's constantly rated as the worst stadium in football because of the turf. And again, it's not fair.
0: I don't think it's fair. I think what happened that first year with the Niners, or whatever year that was, where the Niners got all those injuries.
1: It was COVID.
0: During COVID, right.
1: Because I went to the, I was sitting in the stadium.

0: Okay.
1: And most have a heel lift. So okay. Your heel is pushed up, right?
0: Okay. So picture a high heel, but shorter. Right.
1: Right. But is it, so the drop is negative.
0: All right.
1: But now these shoes, there's a drop. So it's like your Achilles is extra extended and the midfoot plate is not stable. And so your knee is forced to correct itself because your feet aren't stable.
0: That actually makes a lot of sense.
1: You know what I mean?
0: Yeah.
1: So I think it's the shoes. We've seen way too many Achilles injuries in the last 5 years for it to be, oh, guys are just bigger and stronger and their Achilles can't handle it. It's not the case. To me, I think it's the shoes.
0: Fix the shoes. It's all in the
1: That's
0: shoes.
1: That's just my take on it.
0: The way you just described that visually for anybody watching YouTube makes a lot of sense to me. Because I think it's got to be more than just the playing surface. All right, we come back. Connor Green does have a Cinco. I still have to ask Tiki, what the hell's going on with soccer fields and soccer stadiums? I know that's a big tease I haven't gotten to as well. It's Evan and Tiki with Sean Morash on The Fan.
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1: Sean, can I ask you a question?
0: Yeah.
1: Do you just wait with this comeback, with the music? You just wait?
2: Thank you. Thank you so much. I could kiss you.
1: Love it.
0: Tiki, I could not bring this up because I would look like an egotistical maniac. All right. Let me breathe and explain where I'm coming from because I've been struggling this in my head.
1: Okay, go ahead.
0: When you're not here.
1: Yes.
0: And we do, and it's just me and Evan doing the show, and I come back and I do the Fan Focuses and I'm the first voice out, like I'm the first voice here with you, right? The music will start playing from a Connor Green or a Nico, whoever's back there.
1: Yep.
0: And I will wait for that moment.
1: Yes.
0: And not a second into the song is Evan like this with the microphone.

0: Evan starts talking sometimes before the music even starts going.
1: And he doesn't understand what I'm doing. And I could feel his presence breathing on me. Like, why aren't you saying anything? Say something. We're wasting time. And there is a science behind it to me, which I'm glad you noticed, but I would never say, because I assume everybody lives in a society and understands that when you hear a music song coming at a break, you wait for the beat to drop. It's a build-up. It builds momentum for the segment, and then I go.
2: And then people think they're also listening to music while we're talking sports.
1: And I think it's an easier flow. Thank you.
2: I just wanted to acknowledge that.
1: It doesn't even matter if we fight or not.
2: You can kiss me in the break.
1: I would love to, because you. It's not just that you notice; it's the fact that I notice that Evan doesn't notice. So for you to say that you notice made me realize, I'm not insane.
2: The reason I notice it is because it's very different with Evan.
1: Okay, yes. And so
2: as soon as the music comes back, Evan's talking.
1: Yes.
0: The rejoin will finish. The music hasn't started. Evan's already going.
2: Yes.
1: All right, so let's just have an Evan conversation real quick.
2: Yes.
1: Because I've thought about this on my own. I think about why Evan looks at me that way, and it's either one of two things. Either Evan's just of the belief that every second counts, which I understand. I'm reading, like, I got to get right to it, which I get it.
2: Well, that was probably ingrained in his head by Spike.
1: Okay, and it might have been.
2: Because Spike was not a... I remember when BT and I first came to WFAN doing the midday. Spike said to us, nobody wants to hear about your personal life when the show first starts. Just get into the topic.
1: Just get into it.
2: And you get into it later. Get into the stuff later about yourself and family and whatever you want to talk about that you're going to this weekend. But the first minutes have to be about sports.
1: Yeah, now... I push back on Spike a little bit. I think you're right. You don't get into the personal life stuff, but I think a nice soft 15 seconds of how you doing is okay. I think sometimes it sounds a little aggressive when it's like, so anyway, last night and blah, blah, blah, blah, blah.
2: If it's urgent, like if there's a big issue we want to get to.
1: True.
2: Then you get what was that, Thursday? No, it's Wednesday when Evan let you take the mantle for the first whatever it was, 6 minutes of the show because you were screaming about something.
0: The deadline,
2: The deadline. Yeah, that was 2 weeks ago. So it felt like that was necessary. You get right into it.
1: I agree.
2: You're not talking about your weekend or whatever.
1: But let's be honest, often days, it's not necessary. Football Monday, we're chomping at the bit. True.
2: Yeah.
1: But oftentimes, there's plenty, put it this way. If you have to think about what is concrete in your show open, you have 15 seconds to be like, how we doing?
2: No, wait, the dread deadline, that was last week.
1: That was we're losing track.
2: Dude, I'm completely, summer shot. Is just messing with my mind.
1: So that was number one on what I thought Evan was thinking. But the other thing is, I think that Evan doesn't actually know any songs, so he doesn't know when beats drop.
2: Oh.
1: So I'm this is not me making fun of him, but I just
2: does he listen to music? I don't even.
1: I think.
0: I don't think he likes it. No.
1: Yeah. I don't picture Evan ever having music on his car.
2: He listens to podcasts.
1: Podcasts, audiobooks. I just don't think music's in... Nothing wrong with that. Not everybody loves music, and that's fine. But as a result, I think when it comes to doing the show, I don't think Evan knows the song Sabotage. So I don't think he would know enough. Right. I know when that beat's going to drop. Yes. So in my head, it's not going to be that long, and I'll get to it.
2: Right.
1: Connor, be honest. And Evan has earned everything about... I love learning under Evan. Do you prefer somebody waits for the beat, or do you prefer an Evan who just chomps at the bit?
0: I mean, either way's fine with me.
1: Okay.
0: So there are times with you where I feel like we'll play a song and the beat's not going to drop for a little while, and then you're waiting and waiting, and I'm like, is Sean going to start going?
1: And sometimes I have my own panic in my head.
2: Are you picking those songs?
0: Yeah. Okay. We have a music system, a music folder that I'll pick songs from, but I do pick them.
2: Oh,
0: yeah.
2: Nice.
1: Interesting. Unbelievable.
2: I'm going to make some suggestions for you.
1: You should. We should change it up a little bit.
0: I'll take suggestions.
1: We're due to put some new songs in the system anyway, if we're being honest with you. It's been a couple of years, so I agree with you. All right, back to this, though.
2: You're welcome.
1: I feel so stress relieved that I noticed that problem with me and Evan and that you noticed it. Okay, great. This Fan Focus is presented by Chef IQ. 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Ben Simmons is reporting to Team Australia minicamp this week for whatever fake tournament's happening. Simmons, who did not play last season in the NBA, apparently is eyeing an eventual comeback to the league, which leads me to this.
2: What was his last game?
1: The year before this year.
2: Wow.
1: Nobody apparently told Ben Simmons that nobody missed him, I think is the thing. Could you imagine Ben Simmons possibly do a FIBA tournament?
2: I thought he retired, and obviously he didn't, but I just haven't even thought about it.
1: Here's a little thought, and I've always had this thought about Ben Simmons. I think the money's running down on Ben Simmons, if I had to guess. Ben Simmons loves dressing in the fancy sweaters and everything else, and I think he forgot to make all that fancy money. You know, you got to actually play basketball to do that work. And I think if I had to guess, he started to realize, oh, boy, my safety net is maybe failing me. all right, speaking of safety nets, me not doing a single. Let's take it away, Connor.
3: Sean Moresh in the booth, somebody hide the castle.

0: It's Cinco de Roncho. Bam! Crunch! Let's go!
1: Let's go! Cinco de Roncho is brought to you by Helix Wireless, connecting everything, everywhere. The great Connor Green has it for us. Connor?
2: So, fellas, we just talked about how Highmark Stadium not getting great marks. People thinking it's a box office bomb.
1: You missed it.
2: What?
1: Highmark Stadium not getting high
2: marks.
1: Thank you.
2: I know. You'd like that? That was a good one, right?
1: You said great marks. You messed it up.
2: I did mess it up.
1: We'll work on it, but anyway.
2: But not getting great marks, not getting high marks, a bit of a box office bomb. So here are the, how about the top five best stadiums in sports?
1: Oh, nice. Ooh, have you been to all these five before you tell me?
2: No, I've been to none of these five.
1: Okay, seems like a weird list to make when you haven't been there, but we'll go for it.
2: Here we go.
3: Here we go!
4: Number five.
2: Number five is the Rose Bowl, the granddaddy of them all, as they would call it. Every year, New Year's Day. You got the Rose Bowl game, always sunny. It never rains at the Rose Bowl. It's a great picture on TV. And I say that maybe the stadium experience itself is a little bit outdated, but I like all the old stadiums. I think Rose Bowl looks like a great venue.
5: It's iconic because of the games that are played there. Okay. So I would agree with that. I have never been to that stadium either, but I definitely would put that on the list.
1: I would say this before you continue, Connor. I don't know if this is dating back to our national days and you remember me on the DA show with this take, but maybe my take that got the most hate, but I truly believe this. I hate the Rose Bowl.
5: Really? Have you been?
2: Really?
1: So I've never been, and that's fair. Like, if I had been, maybe it's something. You know why I hate the Rose Bowl?
5: Why?
1: Because every time it's shown to me and pushed down my throat, it's a day where I'm hungover. By the time the game kicks off, it's already pitch black here. And I kind of always have this, 5 o'clock New Year's Day, I always kind of have this, all right, I got to go back to work tomorrow. I'm tired, I'm cranky. And I'm staring at this bright sun in the Rose Bowl and hearing them say how beautiful it is. I'm thinking to myself, most of the country's in miserable, cold darkness right now. Why do I care that it's beautiful there? And it ruins the Rose Bowl for me.
2: They try to warm your cold heart with the warm images of the Rose Bowl.
1: I want to see somebody at Soldier Field breathing heavy air that day. I don't want to see the Rose Bowl. Anyway, go on.
2: All right, here we go.
4: Number four.
2: Wrigley Field. The friendly confines, built 1914. People travel from all over the country to go see Wrigley Field. You got Take Me Out to the Ball Game in the seventh inning. Our friend Rami in the morning show just went there. He said he felt like a kid again at Wrigley. So,
5: agreed, 100%.
2: Great place.
5: Could be higher.
1: I got to go.
2: Me too. Here we go.
4: Number three.
2: Fenway Park. Now, we don't like the Red Sox, but it's a great place to go watch a game. I've, of course, never been there. Oh, you know what? I was there, actually. I went there for a stadium tour.
1: Boy,
2: not for an actual game.
1: How memorable. You didn't even remember.
2: I forgot. But I did go there for a tour, 2008. You got the Green Monster, everything. Great place to watch a game.
5: That is a cool stadium.
1: It's one of those places. Park. It makes no sense that I haven't been there. It's drivable. I've been to a million
5: why
1: stadiums.
5: Why have you never been there?
1: Dude, it's so weird. I think every time I get in a car to drive, somewhere if I'm not taking a plane, I always go, the Baltimore-Philly way, the D.C. way. I never go north.
5: Right.
1: I went to Boston once on a school field trip in seventh grade. I've never been to the city of Boston since.
5: Wow.
2: Would you have the courage, if you went there for a Yankee-Red Sox game, to wear a Yankee jersey?
1: Of course I would. I don't think it's like Philly. I'd be fine with that.
2: All right, here we go.
4: Number two.
2: Lambeau Field, one of the coolest stadiums in America.
5: And they renovated it.
1: I see what
2: they renovated it. It's been there forever. You got people that live in the community right outside the stadium. Awesome place.
1: Hard to get to, though. Every time I've looked at going, it's 15 flights.
5: It is a pain in the butt to get there, but it's worth it.
1: Yeah.
2: Because you can't fly directly into Green Bay, Wisconsin. There's 2,000 people that live there.
5: One of my best games was there. That's why.
2: Really?
1: What kind of hotel are you putting you guys up in there? The team's got to be staying at Howard Johnson's.
5: It wasn't nice. I remember that.
1: Yeah, can't imagine it being nice.
2: And here we go.
4: Number one.
2: Number one, the Roman Colosseum out in Rome, built in 72 A.D. Hosted amazing events for 500 years. You got the gladiatorial games. You got man versus lion.
1: Oh.
2: Which I do wonder if the man was ever the favorite versus the lion.
1: Was that on the Food Network?
2: Yeah. I wonder if the man was ever the favorite. You could bet man minus 250 money line in those games. But been around for 2,000 years, still standing. People travel all over the world to go see it still. I think they should maybe play an NFL game over in the Roman Coliseum would be great.
5: I think it's not. There's no Coliseum anymore. It's just
2: the shell of the thing.
5: It's a shell of it. There's no floor on it.
1: No, it's just one of those things you always see people take pictures of when they're
5: I've been there.
1: You've
5: too.
1: Been, right?
5: Multiple times. It's cool.
1: I feel like I've seen a tiki picture outside of the Roman Coliseum. So there you go. So there was Connor's theme there was.
5: No, he's got one more.
1: No, he doesn't.
2: That was number one.
5: Oh, that was one.
2: The Roman Colosseum.
1: So think about what he did. I want you to guess the theme. He did Rose Bowl.
5: Yeah.
1: Wrigley.
5: Yeah.
1: Fenway. Lambeau. Roman Colosseum.
5: Mm.
1: Do you get the theme?
5: No.
1: The theme is, doesn't matter how many billions you spend on a stadium, all the oldest stadiums in the world are the nicest ones.
2: And I would have put Old Yankee Stadium on the list if that was still around, too.
1: It's not around.
2: And I like the new Yankee Stadium, but it's not quite the same. There's something to be said about that old school feel of a stadium.
1: Yeah, you know what, though? Sitting out there for 2 hours on a rain delay Friday night, you appreciate the new stadium.
2: That is true.
1: Because I wouldn't be able to see the field, the tarp, the open concourse.
2: There's nowhere to go.
1: Yeah. But generally speaking, I get your point. Older stadiums.
2: No domes.
1: I'm a sucker because Tiki introduced me to the sweet life, and it's tough not to live the sweet life. So that's why I love the new stadiums. But you're right. There's some character in the old stadiums. Speaking of new stadium complaints, Ryan in Jersey City. Ryan, what's up?
5: Hey, Ryan.
3: Gentlemen, how we doing?
5: All's good.
3: Great show as always. First off, Sean, you could press as many wrong buttons as you want. You don't have a giant belch on my bear like Evan does, which is out of control.
1: A what?
5: A burp?
3: The giant burp he has?
1: Oh, yeah. No, I'm not a burper. Yeah, he burps a lot. A lot of bubbles in him. For as big a pig I am, it would probably shock you how little I burp.
3: The coughing and the burping, I mean, good Lord.
1: Okay, what else you got?
3: Hey, I just want to talk. I got to get into this this stadium conversation with MetLife, as I like to call it, the giant AC unit on 95. You know,
1: that's look like an AC.
3: It's good. It's AC units look better, but it's a good stadium. It's to watch a game. But
5: yes,
3: can they just add a freaking restaurant or a bar or something nearby?
5: Well, they have it. You just got to pay a lot for it.
1: Well, you got to go next door to American Dream now.
5: Mm.
1: Have you been to American Dream yet?
3: With that. Well, not yet. It's on the list. But
5: a lot of people got to park there.
1: Yeah, you can park. No, I agree. Yep. Getting there and everything. But as far as the restaurant part, so Ryan, this is where I will tell you. For years, I agreed because they didn't have like the Patriots have that one Patriot Plaza, which is really cool. I still think we're at a point in time entering the 2026 season, and I think it's because when you drive over to MetLife, you want the tailgate experience.
5: Yeah,
1: where not enough fans realize what is going on in American Dream. We did the show from the Dream Bar, and we had fans come and tailgate. The Yard House is over there. Like, there are multiple restaurants.
5: Great. They're great. Sushi place we went to a couple
1: was
5: years
1: excellent.
5: Ago.
1: Excellent. Great for a pregame. Now, they don't do the shopping at American Dream on Sundays, but that's a little different.
5: Right.
1: But you can go there, grab a drink and food.
5: Yeah. I mean, I think one of those games, those pregames, I went to the game. And you just walk across a bridge.
1: It's super easy.
5: And then you're in a parking lot, and you just got to walk through the parking lot to get to this. It's actually not that bad.
1: It's not bad of a
5: trek
1: I'll
5: to
1: tell
5: get
1: you
5: the stadium.
1: What if I had to get inside the mind of somebody that would drive there, I think what hurts is it's not like an outside kind of shopping village.
5: Right.
1: So you kind of don't see the places popping out at you, but all it takes is 1 minute of not being lazy to walk through a tunnel, and then you walk in and be like, oh my God, all this is right here. Right. I don't have to pack my grill and do all this, especially those cold weather games. I think American Dream is great. I think it's been a revelation. Joe in Massapequa. Joe, what's up?
6: How you guys doing?
5: What's up, man?
6: Tiki, big fan.
5: Thank you, brother.
6: Just wanted to raise the issue of the turf fields again.
5: Yeah.
6: So the reason why these outdoor stadiums, Lambeau, Soldier Field, Arrowhead, that they can grow grass all year round is they have subsurface radiant heating systems.
5: Right, right.
6: So they maintain the soil. They maintain the grass at a certain level. You watch these games, and they're not landing on concrete. You see they're taking divots. Their uniforms are staying because the grass is still growing.
5: Right.
6: Because they maintain that level. So what's the reason that MetLife, Buffalo, I don't know what Buffalo did in their new stadium.
1: I think it's grass.
5: I'm pretty sure it's grass, but I'm not positive. I'd have to check with that with the new stadium. But you're right about the radiated field. It's one of the honestly, it's not a new technology, but it's something that should be able to be done. I think the issue though at MetLife is that there's so many concerts, there's so many other things there that half the time you'd be covering the grass and it kills the grass.
1: But usually not by the time you get to mid September. I guess it's because of the preseason games and doing all this and
5: But then they had a hockey game on at MetLife, didn't
1: they? Yes, but you're telling me that you can't put stuff over the grass or
5: you
1: roll
5: can,
1: it out?
5: But depending how long the setup has to be there before, it's just days without sunlight.
1: Yeah, I
5: you know
1: guess
5: what
1: that's
5: mean?
1: True.
5: Like, so I went to the Usher concert on Saturday.
1: Usher.
5: And as I was driving in, I see this massive trailer coming in with Guns N' Roses.
1: Oh.
5: I'm like, oh, wait, GNR is playing here. That's on Wednesday. But they were there to set, I mean, obviously not to set up for the, because they got a game there. No, they set up before. So they set up Guns N' Roses right after Chris Brown and Usher got out.
1: Jeez.
5: And they was, when I left the stadium, left the concert, there was lines of people, workers. They were coming in as soon as the Usher concert was over. They were turning it over into Guns N' Roses.
1: Yeah, so it's a concert venue.
5: In the summer, it's a concert venue. You just can't grow grass. It's just too many days of no sunlight. Now, it's beautiful. Like,
1: yeah.
5: If the grass was there and it was sitting outside, baking in the sun.
1: Well, I wish they had the thing in Arizona had.
5: Right.
1: Where you could just roll it into the stadium, like have a little bit of an underneath.
2: But they did that for the Super Bowl with the sod father, remember?
1: Yeah.
2: Was it Arizona? And it was terrible. Everyone complained about
1: it. But they didn't do it in 07. They did it and it was fine. So maybe the sod father has a problem. You ever think of that?
2: He got past his prime, the sod father.
1: By the way, Tiki, when the truck rolled in, did you go up to the driver?
5: I did not.
1: It was an easy layup line you could have gave him.
5: What's that?
1: Welcome to the jungle. That's what I would have said.
5: We're not the jungle.
1: No, we're not. John, I'm not the jungle.
5: I passed him on the breakdown lane.
1: John, what's going on?
7: Hey, you got me?
1: Yeah, we got you, John.
7: Hey, thanks for taking my call. Listen, before you guys call me delusional, I got to say this. The Jets are going to be good this year, and there's reasons behind it. They're going to win 9 games. Before you call me delusional, listen, the offense is set. The line is good. Breece Hall.
5: What about your quarterback?
7: Wilson.
5: You confident in your quarterback?
7: You know what? Extremely. He was in a horrible situation. Maybe the worst.
5: I agree.
7: Last year.
5: I agree.
7: Look what he did in Seattle. I mean, look, he's not Tom Brady. We're not going to deny that. But he'll be fine. He's going to get the ball out. He might throw 2 interceptions, but he'll get to 300 yards.
5: Look, if he's serviceable, I think the Jets can be good. But that's the big question mark, because they got the talent offensively.
1: I love their offensive line. I even love the wide receiver room, and I love Breece Hall. I love Braylon Allen. We'll find out about the tight ends, right? I just don't know. Look, you want to blame the Raiders for all of Geno Smith's problems. The Seahawks, that second half of that year in the Seahawks, too, he fell apart, turned the ball over a bunch, and look what happened to Seattle the moment they got rid of him. They won the freaking Super Bowl with Sam Darnold.
5: Right.
1: So
5: quarterback matters so much.
1: It does. And it doesn't mean...
5: And coaching. Quarterback and coaching.
1: I am never going to get on a fan of a team that probably deep down knows they're going to stink, but doesn't want to... wants to find a reason for belief in August, because that's what sports is all about, really football is all about. So I don't blame you, John, for feeling that way. And look, in football, you never know. Like, maybe Geno Smith figures it out. But I think the odds are extremely stacked. To come out there and say your offense is set when Geno Smith is your quarterback, it's a tough sentence. That's a tough one for me. 888-808-1019. We have the favorites out for the first coach fired this year. You want to take a guess who that is? We will discuss that when we come back. Plus, OG Anunoby saying the thing we should all be thinking out loud. It's Evan and Tiki with Sean Morash on The Fan.
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9: Devastating news for the Washington Commanders. Losing star left tackle Laremy Tunsil for perhaps the entire season, at least a majority of it, with a torn triceps. Tunsil is one of the best left tackles in the league, and outside of quarterback Jaden Daniels, probably the one player the Commanders could not afford to lose. And now looking at the NFC East, it's hard not to look at the Commanders as the last place team in the division. I'm Nick Costos.
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0: Sean Morash. She's heard it the last hour of the show? That's crazy. All right, the Carton Show with McMonagle and Carton coming up your way in an hour or so. I did hear next week, McMonagle on vacation. A lot of big fill-in hosts Craig was bragging about. Hearing whispers of Chris Christie and Bart Scott out there. Or at least I think he said it on the air. By the way, Craig, I love you if you're listening. Friday night, I am driving to Yankee Stadium as this thunderstorm approaches, and we have the Carton Show on as we always do. By the way, this is going to be very hypocritical because I've said some really whatever things. My daughter Taylor's in the back seat. They get into the Enos Kanter story with the WNBA.
1: Yes.
0: All right, whatever. Craig's being Craig. It's good. Craig whooped out the line, Enos has a penis, and started chanting it, to which it got to the sixth inning at the stadium Friday night before my daughter stopped telling my dad, Enos has a penis. And now I have a month to hope she forgets that before first grade starts. So, Craig,
1: what did you learn this weekend? This is Taylor.
0: Yeah. Yeah.
1: What did you learn this summer, Taylor? Enos has a penis? You're like, so, Mr. and Mrs. Morash, you need to come in for a parent-teacher conference.
0: That's all I was saying. That's all I told her. I go, whatever you do, do not repeat that in school. So thanks, Craig. I had that. That was a big chunk of my Friday night. I was dealing with that. All right. Speaking of dealing with things, we're going to get right back to your calls. 888-808-1019. So as we approach the NFL season, you get all sorts of emails from different sports books and whatnot on kind of fun stuff to gamble on in the football season. The first NFL coach fired odds have come out.
1: Mm.
0: Do you want to guess who number one is?
1: Let me look real quick. I'm going to say the odds for first coach fired.
0: I will tell you the odds are 2-1. So they're very heavily favored that this would be the first coach fired.
1: Can I ask a question?
0: Sure.
1: Is it a new head coach?
0: No.
1: Hmm.
0: Remember the first head coach fired last year? Does anybody remember who?
1: It was Dave's, wasn't it?
0: No. Do you remember, Connor?
2: No.
0: Has a Giants tie-in.
1: Who?
0: Brian Callahan.
1: Oh, right.
0: From the Titans. He was fired in season. 2 years ago, do you remember who the first coach fired was? Anybody?
1: No.
0: Robert Saleh. When he was fired before the London game. Okay, so the first coach, do you have any other guesses, Tiki?
1: I'm going to say it is Todd Bowles.
0: Aaron Glenn.
1: What?
0: At 2-1. This is from Bet Online. Bet Online has this. So Aaron Glenn at 2-1, plus 550. The second biggest odds are Todd Bowles. So you were close. Zach Taylor is 3. Shane Steichen in Indy is 4. And Brian Schottenheimer is 5. I actually think there's a good chance the first coach fired is the 6th best odds here, which is Dan Quinn in Washington. Because I could see with this left tackle news, them maybe not getting off to the start they want. And he's already kind of on the hot seat. But anyway, to bring this back to the Jets, for Aaron Glenn to be favored, it had me thinking. All right, do I think Aaron Glenn is going to get fired in season? Because I think when you read first coach fired, I just gave you 2 examples in season. And that didn't even include Dabes last year. There's going to be a coach fired in the season.
1: Of course, it happens every year.
0: So then I have to weigh what are the odds it's Aaron Glenn? And this, obviously, the odds will tell you they think it's favored towards Aaron Glenn. The Jets schedule to start the year. We've made so much about that Titans week one game.
1: Mm-hmm.
0: Obviously, the Packers, no Micah. Okay, week 3, the Lions, but they're banged up, looks like. Week 4, the Bears. Week 5, are they off?
1: Cleveland. Week 5 is Cleveland. Their bye week is 13.
0: Oh, okay. So for some reason, it didn't pop here. Then it's the Patriots. Then the Dolphins. So they get the Browns and Dolphins through the

0: 7 weeks. But the point is, if they get to week five and they're 0-4 with the Browns on the schedule, I think if they didn't beat the Browns and they started 0-5, I actually could see Aaron Glenn getting fired. And that kind of goes back to why that Titan game is so important. Because think about it, I mean, that's a tough ask. Packers, Lions, yeah. Bears, Patriots, tough ask in those spots.
1: It feels to me like I think he's got at least through the bye week.
0: Okay, and that was week 13, you said?
1: That's week 13. So if they're 3-9 going into the bye week, saying losing at Miami, yeah. which would be... No, they've already played Miami. Yeah, they'd already played Miami twice at that point. And they're 3-9. I could see them getting fired. But anything better than that, I don't think so.
0: Listen, the only thing that makes me pull back on that, Tiki, because normally I think a bye week is when it comes to starting a new quarterback or firing a coach, we often point to the bye week. The fact that Woody Johnson just did this 2 years ago fairly early in the season.
1: Yeah, but it's become a trend in the league.
0: Like it has been.
1: When you figure out that you don't have the right guy, he ends up getting a lot more pressure internally.
0: Yeah, he does. He does. But also hiring Frank Reich, who you know is not going to be the long-term head coach, he could fill in the rest of the year and kind of stabilize you anyway. Mm. And you probably don't think Frank Reich's going to be your long-time head coach. Look, all I'm saying is when I read these odds and I look at the Jets schedule, I can envision in my mind where this comes true. I can.
2: And he's the guy that's going to lead us to the promised land.
0: And it just goes back to week one. This Titan game versus, and you know that's not going to sit well with Woody Johnson too if Robert Saleh wins that game, and it's pretty commanding.
1: And it's a lot of former Jets.
0: Yeah, a lot of former Jets days. Who they couldn't win with the Jets.
1: Right. Now they have a bad offensive line, the Titans, and so...
0: Starting Austin Schlott in the center. You believe that? It's going to benefit the Giants with a comp pick.
1: Right. So I feel like Evan has said this multiple times, and he's so right. It is... That Titans game is a do we have a season game?
0: Meaning, yeah.
1: Do we keep our coach game? That's what it feels like. Dude, and so for a guy only going into a second year as head coach, there's so much pressure on him or them as a team in week one of this upcoming NFL season.
0: There is. And opponent aside, it's also about the coach he's facing, the players. Like, it's one thing to lose to the Titans who are an ascending team with Cam Ward. It's another thing for the owner to look at the coach he just fired 2 years earlier, right back at it, rubbing your... He's having success in week one,
1: right.
0: And you're still getting your nose rubbed in it?
3: You ain't got no haters, you ain't popping.
0: Dude, then think about what Aaron Glenn will look like after that if they start losing to these NFC North teams. Like, there is a path to Aaron Glenn not getting out of October as a Jets coach.
1: I can't see it, but I can see why the odds have it that way, mainly because their schedule. The way that their schedule plays out, it's hard,
0: yeah.
1: Especially early.
0: What? Okay.
1: Even though there were some winnable games as you get like weeks 5, 6, 7, 8, 9, but it's going to be a tough hustle for them.
0: It's going to be a very tough hustle, and that's what just leads me back to the pessimism around the Jets. I would feel way differently about this team if they were playing in one of the South divisions, number one, and number two, if they had we bring up Cade Klubnik, but had they taken a different kind of quarterback.
1: Who hasn't had a great camp.
0: Who has not had a great camp. Oh, and on that note, too. Look, I wasn't high on this guy coming out. Clearly, the team that drafted him is high, and he's already had played a preseason game. The love affair with Carson Beck in Arizona. Mm. That's another one would make the Jets look very bad if he turned into something, because he wasn't a first-round pick.
1: No.
0: He's a guy who won some in college football, obviously changed programs from Georgia to Miami. Could have been anybody's. They take him in the third round. If the Cardinals end up with one of these third-round hits, like a Russell Wilson or Dak Prescott, and again, the Jets, who passed on Jackson Dart the year before, that's another indictment. Like, that's an arrow that should have been thrown in round three as you're searching for this.
1: Right, especially because you knew you needed a quarterback.
0: Yeah.
1: You know you can get one next season, obviously with the draft that everybody keeps talking about in 2027. But at the same time, this Jet team feels like, and by the way, we've been saying this for years, they have to start winning.
0: It's
1: not about developing anymore. It's you got to win now.
0: You have to. And nobody's saying you have to win 11 games, but you cannot just keep bottoming it out. Now, Connor, you're Mr. Jet. Your dad is ready to put the Jet jersey back on had they gotten Baker Mayfield.
4: Yes.
0: Aaron Glenn, does he survive the season?
4: I think he will, just because I think Woody Johnson's probably tired a little bit of firing people. I think that's why they kept Glenn going into this year. I don't think he'll keep his job after the season, because I don't think they're going to be good this year. But I don't think they're going to fire him mid-season and have the whole commotion like they did 2 years ago. I think they'll let him ride the season out. But I think eventually he will get fired.
1: And again, it's not necessarily a knock on Aaron Glenn.
0: No,
1: sometimes your first job is not the best one. It's not the one that you're going to end up, having your career defined by. Belichick and the Browns. There's been a bunch of guys that have been fired. I was just asking you this in the break. I forgot that Tony Dungy was fired. I kind of thought he left voluntarily, but he kind of was pushed.

0: maxed out.
1: In Tampa?
0: In Tampa, and then they won a Super Bowl the following year. Obviously, he goes on and wins the Super Bowl for the Indianapolis Colts. And
1: why am I spacing on who won the first Super Bowl? Oh, Gruden.
0: Gruden.
2: And yeah, he got fired in, by the Raiders.
1: Yes. Right. It was traded.
0: Traded. But basically asked to leave.
2: Yeah.
1: Fired with right. a kickback.
0: Right.
1: That's exactly what happened. All right. 888-808-1019. Steven Bounbrook. Steve, what's up?
3: Hey, Sean, what's up?
1: What's going on?
3: Kiki, how's it going?
0: All's good, dude.
3: Sean, listen, good news for you. This year's Rose Bowl is January 1st. It's on a Friday, so you don't have to go to work the next day. You can be hungover, but you don't have to worry about going to work.
1: That's great. By the way, I haven't even looked at far ahead of dates, assuming Evan did. So you're telling me all the college football playoff games are on Friday this year?
3: Well, I mean, oh, you know what? Man, is that crazy? I'm thinking the Rose Bowl. I'm not sure if that's an NCAA playoff game.
1: It usually
3: they
1: is.
3: They changed the Rose Bowl. Well, it used to be, obviously, like you said, like dinner time, 5 o'clock.
1: Yeah. Either way, I'll sign up that right now. If it's a Friday, I'm in the mix.
3: Yeah, but now, you know, in the new world we're living in with college football, it could be January 8th. Who
1: knows? That's true. That's a good point.
3: I wasn't thinking of that. Two things real quick. Number one, Tiki, that second NFL regular season game, that's in Australia, way better game than the opener. Who wants to watch an out-of-conference matchup? It's going to be probably won't see Seattle blow them out again.
1: Right.
3: Rather see an interdivisional rivalry game with the Niners and Rams. And number three, did you guys see the third season of Quarterback on Netflix? And what
1: I
3: did you guys
1: not watch it. I am about 6 episodes in. I've been watching it as I work out in the morning.
3: Great. Yeah.
0: Who is it
3: Great.
0: This year?
3: You think it's?
1: It's Baker Mayfield, it's Joe Flacco,
3: Daniels,
1: and Cam Ward.
0: Oh, interesting.
3: Yeah.
0: So, yeah.
3: And it was Tiki, really, really good. Get on that.
0: Yeah, I definitely will.
1: Thanks for the call, Steve.
0: Those are good. Like, you end up learning a lot about the personality of the QBs, and you can also determine what kind of leader they are, like who they are for their teams.
1: I agree. I'm going to be honest. I'm usually a sucker for anything NFL films related. Like, I've seen every episode of every version of Hard Knocks. Quarterback is not my favorite show, and I think what you're saying about what you like about it maybe is what I dislike about it. I don't love the idea of like handing me 4 players that maybe I'm not that interested in following around.
0: Right.
1: Whereas opposed to like I like the team aspect where I could kind of latch onto a couple characters.
0: Well, I like Baker Mayfield. That's why I want to watch this.
1: His story is the best of the 4. Cam Ward's is kind of cool.
0: Well, like, he's still young. He isn't really.
1: Yeah. I got to be honest, Flacco on board the tears. I'm watching this, and it's like it's cool that you get to see a player get traded in season because you talk about how that like, used to not exist. So that part's kind of cool, but he's just – and it's not his fault. He's boring. There's nothing about Joe Flacco that I find a lot interesting.
0: Kirk Cousins was boring too.
1: Yeah.
0: But he was fascinating.
1: And you know who else is boring? And this actually is in a good way. Jaden Daniels is kind of boring. Like, you see why
0: He's not loud. He's not bombastic.
1: No, you see why he's a really good guy.
0: Yeah.
1: Like, you definitely get the sense that Jaden Daniels, you'd want to be your son.
0: 100%.
1: Like, or marry your daughter kind of guy.
0: His issue is not nothing but his health.
1: His health. But there's something that he's just boring on TV. I don't know. And the show's fine. It does a good job. But overall, yeah, like, if you're looking to scratch the football itch and look back, it's fine. It's fine, but I'm still more of a Hard Knocks guy. Have you watched any of the first episode of the Hard Knocks?
0: No.
1: They loved rubbing the Jets and Giants souls to the wounds. The first minute.
0: I didn't even know the Hard Knocks was back yet.
1: So it started last week. They started a week earlier than usual because they're ending a week early. I think they figured out that spot because they realized with the getting rid of the 4th preseason game, having Hard Knocks lead in past Labor Day weekend, it's like camp's over. They're not even playing games.
0: Nobody cares. We know all the storylines.
1: Right.
0: You're telling us stuff we already know.
1: They used to condense that first episode of like 2 weeks worth of footage into 1 week. So now they're just, you know, 1 week at a time. But the first minute and a half of Hard Knocks, and this isn't really a spoiler, is the Seahawks getting their rings. And essentially, it's Leonard Williams, it's Sam Darnold, and it's Julian Love.
0: Yeah.
1: Julian Love, right?
0: Yeah.
1: And I'm sitting there staring going, is this like a big middle finger to John and Jet fans that basically some combination of 2 of your guys are just getting rings and you realize how far away you are? It really pissed me off. I'm not like, but on that note, you know what my other takeaway in episode 1 of Hard Knocks was? This Mike McDonald. I don't know how teams sat him down to be a head coach interview and passed on him.
0: Yeah. He's great.
1: No, dude, the way he connects with the players.
0: Oh, 100%.
1: It took
0: him a year to figure it out.
1: Yeah.
0: And he completely figured it out.
1: Yeah,
0: he's smart. Like, that's the thing. You can tell by listening to him. He's a smart dude.
1: If he ever got let go, you know, he just won a Super Bowl, he'll get another job. Like, that's a guy who's a head coach for the next 15 years in the NFL.
0: Yeah.
1: He's good, man.
0: Well, I mean, you win a Super Bowl, you just kind of.
1: I know.
0: You stamp your resume with a massive star.
1: You know, And also with the Seahawks, this he just brought this up too. I'm sorry, I'm just I'm, all this, my football brain's going. I forgot when the schedule came out because we did all that guessing on who the opener was going to be with the Seahawks, and it felt like the Bears were that sexy matchup. I think I forgot that it's the Patriots who, all right, they had A.J. Brown or whatever. I didn't forget, though, that that was one of the most boring Super Bowls of our lifetime.
0: Right, it was.
1: And to his point, we're going to have the 49ers and Rams open up in Australia for what we will experience on a Thursday night for them a Friday morning. For a Wednesday night, man, if we get another game that looks like that Super Bowl, that's a rough start to the NFL because you had some decent options.
0: Yeah.
1: Patriots-Seahawks does not make me – does not make my pants move. Right. Not at all. I don't need to see a repeat of that game. Seattle just fine for a great team. Kind of boring, too.
0: Well, they're
1: like a nondescript great franchise.
0: And also, how their season ended was obviously spectacular, winning a Super Bowl. But then immediately after, they let Kenneth Walker, who was Super Bowl MVP, leave. I guess, I mean, Jackson Smith, the enigma is still there. He got a massive deal.
1: Yeah.
0: And it
1: 99 club.
0: The stars there, Sam Darnold, even though he's not charismatic, he is a star quarterback in the league, winning a Super Bowl. But they also immediately tried to sell their team.
1: That was the other part of it, too. Yes.
0: So it just felt like...
1: Disjointed?
0: Yeah. It's a little disjointed.
1: Like,
0: it's
1: wasn't your like typical want a Super Bowl take bounce.
0: Let's repeat.
1: Like the Knicks right now.
0: 100%.
1: Totally different type of change.
0: The conversation is very different around Seattle nationally than it is about the Knicks.
1: And I'm torn because I think McDonald's a great coach, but I don't know, man. Is there anybody today, a month out of football, that's picking the Seahawks to repeat or go back to the Super Bowl?
0: I mean, you probably should.
1: Right, their defense is great.
0: Because Mike McDonald's a good, he's a kind of defensive coach, and I mean this from a defensive coordinator standpoint, where the personnel doesn't necessarily matter. Like, he's going to scheme it right, and he's going to put his team in best position to win. And defense, as you know, is such a big part of winning.
1: Totally.
0: And so you know they're going to be good, but they're not sexy.
1: They're not sexy at all. It's just, and this is really messed up, Tiki. Because I don't know what more the guy's got to prove to me. I still don't believe in Sam Darnold. I don't. And that's probably more of a me issue.
0: The reason I would disagree is because, look, we know he was in a bad spot when he was here with the Jets.
1: Totally.
0: And it took him getting the right coaching, the right infrastructure around him. And you see how good he is.
1: Yeah.
0: And so, like, I actually have to start believing in him because he had a really great season in Minnesota. They made a horrific decision, and this is what cost Kwesi, the former GM, his job, to replace him with
1: J.J. McCarthy.
0: J.J. McCarthy, who hasn't even won the starting job yet. Look, it looks like he might because Kyler Murray's having a bad camp. But yeah,
1: not a good sign for Minnesota.
0: Are you confident in Minnesota?
1: No.
0: And so I feel like if he had stayed in Minnesota, Minnesota would be a favorite.
1: But similar to Seattle, the reason that like I come back to Minnesota is I believe in Kevin O'Connell. So that's why I don't want to bail on this, but I don't know, man. I know he won the Super Bowl. I still view it as a defensive team. I can't get behind for a second straight year thinking Sam Darnold's going to go win 12 games. I'm probably the one that's wrong. I want to acknowledge that. There's something that's wrong with me in that belief because he shouldn't have to prove it anymore.
0: It's because you're biased.
1: I am.
0: Your brain is biased because you can still recall and remember talking about Sam Darnold as a Jet.
1: And he didn't just leave the Jets and go like right to Carolina and have that success, I guess, because it took a couple other stops.
0: Right.
1: And I'm also biased to, you know, you got to succeed with the team that drafted you. Like, there's so many elements. You're right. And I don't know. But I can't imagine I'm alone on that thought with Sam Darnold and the Seahawks. 888-808-1019. Chris in Bayshore. Chris, what's up, man?
4: Yeah, hey, guys. Listen, good show, Tiki show, and good show. Couple of things. First of all, Connor's list I thought was great. Really enjoyed it. The second thing is you guys were talking stadiums before. I remember being at the opening, 1976, October 10th, when they lost to the Cowboys at the original Meadowlands.
0: Right.
4: And it was just so much excitement about that stadium opening up. And then it just quickly turned to just, you know, it literally took 3 hours to get from your car onto a major highway. It was incredible. But you know, what concerns me now is just the quality of the turf and all the talk about guys really putting their careers on the line. And I don't know what would have to happen before they would kind of like take a look and see what's best for everybody. What do you think?
0: Well, I think it was I have to look. I told you I'd look it up, and I didn't, when the next CBA is. I it feels like it's becoming more and more vocal.

0: people from a player standpoint. And you're getting it from, I think, even the fans. It just, it's a better aesthetic look.
1: Yeah. And the World Cup, by the way, when they put all the grass, it caused all those players to go.
0: And by the way, that's the biggest thing, is that the World Cup did it where every stadium was uniform.
1: Mm-hmm. And it's a bad look to rip
0: every
1: it all out
0: I should
1: now.
0: Say, was uniform. Right, and you, now you're ripping out and you're throwing the turf back down there. And it's just not as friendly to the player. And again, the CBA, whenever it comes due again, I can guarantee this is going to be something they discuss, even if it doesn't become one of the sticking points.
1: Well, you know what? On it being one of the sticking points, if the players really believe this, so much so they made that big social media push like I was bringing up with the World Cup.
0: Right.
1: Dude, you could lose a lot of battles when it comes to money and financing, and we see all the baseball stuff that we're going to get into. I don't know, man. If you guys really believe as players that this is that big a deal and it's your body's on the line, I don't think there's a fan in America who wouldn't understand you not giving into that.
0: The CBA expires at the end of the 2030 league season, so 2031.
1: All right, so five more days, and then we're going to have football on the 4th of July. Five more years, and football on the 4th of July for the opener. And then Labor Day will play, right? That's exactly what's going to happen after that CBA. Christmas Eve special.
2: Doubleheaders, day night.
1: Yeah, Roku Channel will get the Tuesday morning game in Japan. We know that's coming. Hooper in Greenwich, Connecticut. Hooper, what's up?
0: Hey, Hooper.
3: Hey, the reason turf field won't work in the Meadowlands is that there's two teams that play at that field. It's a prime example of why we need another stadium in this area with a roof on it.
1: Now, Hooper, I would love another stadium with a roof on it, but if you think the cost of building another stadium with a roof on it won't basically be 50 times the cost of figuring out grass field that can survive two teams, I think you're nuts.
0: Right. Because SoFi has two teams as well.
1: Right.
0: They're also grass. I mean, they're also turf.
1: But is it better turf? I feel like people don't complain about SoFi.
0: I think they don't complain because it doesn't get hard.
1: Okay.
0: It doesn't get...
1: Because of the elements of LA.
0: Yeah, exactly. It's nice outside.
1: Yeah, we're going to clip that, by the way. 110%. Connor's already over it.
2: The turf that was in like the old veteran stadium that had the concrete underneath, was that better for injuries because you wouldn't get your feet caught in there?
0: Yeah, I mean, a little bit, but it hurts so bad.
1: Knee bruises after that.
0: You'd have scars.
2: You'd see like in the video, the concrete would sometimes be like the 100%. Field would get pulled up.
0: But you'd also like get tackled and slide. And it immediately ripped up your arms. Like you had that, you know, that new skin. It's not like a deep cut, but it's like a bad abrasion. I hated the vet. It was the worst place I ever played in.
1: You know who else hates the vet? My dog. Every time. You need to put the muscle on.
0: My dog doesn't actually hate the vet. She loves the vet. Millie does, at least.
1: It was such an easy, corny joke. I'm almost disgusted by myself.
2: Came up with pretty quick, though. I give you credit.
1: Yeah, listen, it's one of my strengths. By the way, the only thing I'm quick with is stupid jokes. I wish I was quick with foot speed.
0: Hey, Dad.
1: Thank you. Exactly. All right, when we come back, more on the Giants leaving West Virginia. Plus that, I promise I got to finally pay off the what the hell happened at the soccer field. Tiki explained to me payoff. It's Evan and Tiki with Sean Morash on The Fan.
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0: 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A much-desired off night for the Yankees tonight as they get set for three games versus the Mariners the rest of the week. But the Red Sox do visit the Jays, so all eyes on that game as Boston has lost two in a row. The Mets, meanwhile, go to Atlanta. Christian Scott takes on Bryce Elder at 7:15. I'm laughing hearing this music knowing that Tiki was at an Usher concert this weekend.
1: Nice one, Connor. Nice one.
0: Did you sing Yeah when it got played? Or was Tiki already out of there?
1: No, I think I was there when they played.
2: Was Lil Jon there?
1: No. No.
0: No, Lil Jon's actually, I think, coming with Pitbull, the Jones Beach.
2: Really?
0: Yeah. It was Chris Brown.
1: Chris Brown.
0: With Usher. There.
1: But Mary J. Blige came, which was great.
0: Mary J. Blige is great.
1: She was awesome. That was my favorite part.
0: She came out. She was underrated when everybody went nuts for the 50 Cent Eminem Super Bowl. Mary J. Blige, I thought, was awesome.
1: That was the best halftime show I've seen. Mainly because it was my era of music. So.
0: Yeah. And it was just the perfect all-star collaboration. Right. I absolutely. Do you treat concerts the way you treat sometimes games where you're like, I'm going to dip out?
1: Yeah.
0: Have you seen an encore lately?
1: Well, I mean, no, I have not. It ended late. And I thank my buddy Barry Simmons, who I played football with. He's now at Wells Fargo. He's the head of the client relations across the East Coast. And so he had a suite. And so we went. And the problem was traffic was horrible getting there because I guess.
0: Oh, people, you mean traffic in into MetLife Stadium was terrible? I never heard that.
1: It's so many people.
0: Yeah.
1: And people didn't know where to go, and it was bad. But it was a good concert, but then it got to the point where it was just kind of like I was watching kind of porn, like soft porn. I was like, we got to get out of here.
0: Oh, yeah? There's a lot of grinding going on that stage?
1: Brooklyn's home by herself. Let's go.
0: Wow. Well, listen, if they start making concerts look like porn, you might get me more venues.
1: I leaned over to Tracy at one point. And I was like, it's a good thing we didn't bring our kids.
0: Yeah, to explain that.
1: I know.
0: Usher's bumping and grinding. Uh-huh. Good for him. Okay, now, soccer. Hole in the field. If you haven't seen this, all over social media. Guy scores a goal in soccer. Well, I don't even, it's something like.
1: He was the center back.
0: The center back.
1: For a Brazilian Serie A team.
0: Okay. So he goes to, like, Ezekiel Elliott would jump in the Salvation Army bucket after a touchdown. He goes to jump over this fence, except for he happens to locate one area where, for some reason, there is a large hole that's like dug out with like stairs, and he jumps right into it. This video is insane online in celebration. Turns out he's all right. I thought when I saw this at first, I'm like, oh my God, did this guy die?
1: You're right.
0: Turns out
1: it wasn't that far of a fall.
0: Apparently, yeah. It just looks worse in video, and he had a minor ankle sprain.
1: Yes.
0: But the worst part of it all was the goal got called back for VAR review.
1: Yeah, it got called back on VAR. This is at Estadio Quanto Piera down in Brazil. And so he scores a goal. It's his second of the goal. So he's a center back. So he's basically the most important defender right in front of the goalie. And he scores the second goal of the game.
0: So that doesn't happen for that position.
1: It just never happens. And so I think he scored 9 goals in his career, this guy. And so he goes and he jumps over the boards. And there's a ramp where the visiting team goes into their dressing room. It's like the ramp is underground.
0: So stupid.
1: And so it's for whatever reason, it's open.
0: Yeah.
1: And maybe they just didn't close it on the way back. And you could see the guy coming from far away because he.

0: he sees him running. Yeah. He's going to jump at that point. He's like, no.
1: Don't do it. Yeah.
0: And he jumps over and he just disappears. I think what makes it so dramatic is that you expect him to jump and land and be like, yeah, celebrating to the home crowd. And he's just gone.
2: Yeah, he just disappears on the side. I'm watching this over and over again. There's also a random mascot running towards him telling no.
0: Apparently it's happened before at that stadium.
2: Oh, really?
0: Because for whatever reason, I don't know why they keep that open.
2: Yeah, but also what a stupid design.
0: It's a ridiculous design. Just put it back like 10 more feet.
2: You know, and on that note, exactly. Put it back 10 more feet or, I don't know, like have them come out not like underground. There, like on the sidelines maybe.
0: Well, I think a lot of those old, not even old, but because this stadium was, I forget when the stadium was.
2: What is it, a tornado shelter of a locker room?
0: No, it's just, it's hard to, the stadiums are smaller. It's not like a massive, like MetLife Stadium. So it's a smaller stadium and they have the space behind the goals where it's just open.
2: Yeah.
0: And they do that so people can't rush the field. And so, so they have the entry into the locker room right on the other side of the field. And so this I forget his name. He jumps over the barrier and just disappears. And it looks like he probably died. No, he didn't.
2: Yeah,
0: he just sprained his ankle a little bit. He had to come off the game, obviously, but they ended up winning 2-1 anyways. But it's just the visual of it. It's perfect for social media.
2: Yeah, it's so good. I mean, obviously that he's all right is so good, but also got me thinking, too, because I was watching that quarterback show.
0: Yeah.
2: Maybe you felt this way as a player. I just find anything like this stupid in a stadium. Like, for instance, the Ravens. That stadium's not that old,
0: no.
2: In essence.
0: No, I mean, it was only like 10 years ago, 12 years ago.
2: The idea that teams need to come up and down stairs on the sideline to get to the locker room. Stairs in cleats.
0: Right.
2: Like, and they're not the only ones to do this. I've always found it so absurd. Like, whenever they play a winter classic in a baseball stadium or a football stadium where you're climbing stairs to get on the field, how come that is just not easy technology? Just ramp it down.
0: Right, or come out normally.
2: Normally.
0: There's no. I think there's no tunnel. I think that's the difference.
2: But it's stupid. Like, if you really, like, tore your ACL in Baltimore, somebody has to help you downstairs.
0: Yeah.
2: Think about that.
0: At M&T Bank Stadium.
2: How absurd is that?
0: Well, it's a better use of space. I just love the vision. It's just funny visual. Now that he's fine, you can laugh about it.
2: Jump it up.
0: Joke about it.
2: His whole body's gone. And just one guy just goes running down the stairs to grab him. Wow, that's absurd.
0: He didn't land that far down.
2: No, but still, the idea that the goal got called back for that guy's celebration, too, that's a brutal one. James in Morganville. James, what's up, man?
3: Hi. So you guys were talking about, like, grass stadiums and how they can't function with concerts and all that stuff. There's actually two stadiums that actually solve this issue.
0: Go ahead.
3: And this might send Tiki down the rabbit hole of Googling videos.
0: I will.
3: But Aviva Stadium in Dublin, Ireland, the whole rugby pitch slides out.
0: Huh.
3: And then also Allegiant Stadium, the same thing. The field slides out.
2: Like Arizona does.
3: Arizona has it too? Well,
0: yes.
3: The fields are radiated.
0: Yeah.
3: And the fields are radiated and everything. And it solves the whole issue of, like, so if there's a concert, literally the field just slides out into this, like, parking lot size area.
2: To me, that would be the technology, James, because MetLife has enough room in that lot. Now, where the position of the stadium is, I don't know. They may have to, like, redirect a road or something to actually do that. Like, because I'm trying to picture that one end of the stadium that goes towards the racetrack still goes after a couple of the roads in. So it'd probably have to slide out the other way. The problem is, if you look at the angle MetLife's
0: situated,
2: there is so much room in that J lot towards Quest Diagnostics.
0: Yes.
2: But also, that's, like, the sideline side of the stadium.
0: Right.
2: The two end zone sides, because of the way it's diagonally proportional, would either way would slide out, I think, to road.
0: In MetLife, it's because the parking lot, you have to walk up to get into the stadium, but then go back down the ramp to get to the field.
2: Yeah.
0: So it's,
2: if you're down low, yeah.
0: Yeah. So
2: some people keep walking up and up.
0: But you know what I mean? Like,
2: yeah, no.
0: I'm talking about if you're talking from field level, there's no easy way to do it.
2: No.
0: And I if they would have thought about it, I'm sure you could have easily designed it.
2: Yeah.
0: But I think the bigger issue is what a caller called before and said, there's two teams that play there. And so, like, the logistics of, I don't know, it would be a logistical task to figure out the timing of concerts, of two football teams, whatever else, they play high school games. Like,
2: times they play, like, one team plays on a Monday night, one team plays on a Sunday, whatever.
0: It's just a lot of work that I think is costly.
2: Yeah, and they don't want to pay for it. They don't. Now, could they get better turf? I don't even know if that's on the table.
0: I mean, at this point, turf has been around for Well, that's just forever. Like this new field turf, it's been around for 2 decades.
2: And that's why when everybody complains about the MetLife turf, I believe the same exact turf exists in 6 different NFL stadiums.
0: Yes.
2: Like the same exact one from the same exact company, I think. Yes. I read. And yet nobody, it's always MetLife that gets jarred on that.
0: Yeah.
2: Which goes back to my Niners narrative.
0: And MetLife is weird because when I walk on that field, it feels like tight, but it also feels like loose, if that makes sense.
2: Okay.
0: And so it's slippery, but it's tight. So it's an odd...
2: Well, explain what tight would mean on a field.
0: Meaning it's packed tight.
2: Okay.
0: Like the pellets in it are really packed
2: tight. So that gives it more give?
0: It's less give, I think that's because there's sometimes so many things on top of it. You know, like concerts and things of that nature.
2: True.
0: That it just gets packed down.
2: Packs it down.
0: And so if there was a way to loosen it, now you'd have that... I mean, one thing I hated in turf fields is you'd get those pellets all over your face. Anytime you went face first into the ground, you come up and you have to rinse your face from the pellets.
2: Trying to pick them out of your eye with
0: your
2: gloves.
0: So it's inconvenient. I can't say it's better or worse. I remember Eli talking about this, how he kind of preferred the turf field because it's predictable. Like you know what it's going to be. Whereas sometimes on grass you get mud spots. You get holes in the grass.
2: Right. You could get down to the 20 and go, we can't run a play on this hash.
0: Yeah, exactly. So it's just a little bit more predictable.
2: Yeah.
0: And it makes it more consistent in that regard. I think it's just a maintenance thing. The maintenance is probably the biggest reason why MetLife is and probably will always stay a turf field.
2: Should send Youssef there. He'd have that place maintained real quick.
0: Yeah, he definitely.
2: Guy's a wizard. Frank in Bayside. Frank, what's up?
1: Hey, how you doing here? All right, so I want to talk the Yankees here for a minute, all right?
2: All right.
1: You know, I like this guy Lombard a lot, but I got to tell you, I just went to VIP today. I came back. I traveled for work. These guys are thinking that it's like the coming of Christ. I mean, you know, I don't know why these people are falling into these delusions of grandeur when they're like, oh, Lombard's here now. The whole team's going to turn around. I mean, these guys... they can't do anything but either strike out or hit home runs. I just want to know what you think about this.
2: All right,
1: this
2: Frank,
1: situation.
2: I want to leave you on the line because I want to ask you a rebuttal question of that. Sure. When you say that the rest of the team basically, like, you know, they're still going to strike out, do all that, I tend to agree and understand where you're coming from. But as far as, like, the second coming of Christ stuff, of course, that seems a little extreme. You don't watch George Lombard this first week and just kind of feel like it's different than past prospects?
1: You know, honestly, I see what you're saying here, but the thing is that, you know, I've been watching these games for years, like most of the listeners do, but I'll be honest, like, I'm tired of being disappointed. Everyone gets their hopes up, and I don't want to go through that drill again. I don't want to get my blood pressure up. I'm thinking, like, yeah, it's going to be a great game. And then, you know, they go ahead and go, like, 0-5, you know, at home, and then go on the road.
2: No, it's frustrating. But Frank, look, the Yankees have been extremely frustrating. Tiki pointed it out before the show, the first hour of the show. The Yankees have scored 4 double-digit run totals since early June or whatever that ended up being. It is entirely frustrating. And it's frustrating to watch a pitcher
0: battle. Not double digits. This is over 5
2: over
0: runs.
2: Over 5 runs.
0: Right.
2: Okay. It's extremely frustrating. The Yankees are a frustrating team. But through that wave of frustration, it is okay. Like, the Yankees are allowed to have good things. Like, yeah. Has Jason Dominguez turned into what we thought? No. Spencer Jones? Like, Spencer Jones is another one we heard about for years. I like his game, but I think it's very clear to see where Spencer Jones has warts.
0: Mm-hmm.
2: I don't know how you watch.
0: He's young still.
2: He's young still, and he has plenty of time. But the point is, I think that's a perfect caveat. For all the hype Spencer Jones got, you can see where like that fits, and he's going to be a good player, or maybe not, or maybe whatever. George Lombard just looks different than
0: him.
2: And it's
0: basically
2: the fielding,
0: the glove, right?
2: Yes, the glove, the confidence, but even just the approach at bat, like you could just tell. It's a combination of all of these tools where – we could throw a million numbers and a million stats at you about this guy did this in AAA, this guy did this in AA. There are just certain guys, when they arrive, you could make the argument, okay, he needs to work on this, this, and this.
0: But you see it.
2: But, yeah. Then there's guys like Lombard that arrive where just, even if the numbers aren't as good as what they have, you just see that that's like a special kind of talent. I don't know what George Lombard is going to be in his career. I'm not putting him in Cooperstown. But all I'm saying is I find it hard to believe we've all sat there for a week and you have a negative thing to say about not assuming that he's going to be really good.
0: Yeah, it's hard to see where the major flaw is.
2: Yeah.
0: Like, there was a major flaw with the Martian, with Jason Dominguez, and it was his fielding.
2: His fielding.
0: Like,
2: and you could talk yourself into that being better. Right. I get it. And with Spencer Jones, it's the open swing for the strikeouts. Mm-hmm. I still see it, but I like other aspects of the game.
0: We'll close that down at some point.
2: Right. I can't. it doesn't mean that George Lombard's not without flaws, but there's the confidence, the smoothness with the glove, making things that once seemed really hard when watching a Yankee game look easy. The team seems dead down 2-0 on Friday night, and he just, all it takes is him running out a ground ball and circling the bases like that, drawing walks. I mean, he's just, he has the intangibles.
0: Yeah, he does.
2: And I don't want to use the word Derek Jeter because that's the lazy, easy thing to do when a guy plays shortstop. But Derek Jeter was never the most special athlete in the major leagues. But he did everything the right way. Mm-hmm. Obviously, you have to be really good. But
0: he was a super baseball player.
2: Super baseball player and had intangibles. And, like, I'm not calling George Lombard Derek Jeter, but I see that in him. I see the super intangibles.
0: So you see the professional. Like, yeah. What was the report you sent that he was asking Spencer Jones about the...
2: The next day's starting pitcher. Yeah. And nobody else was prepared, and he was already in the books doing that. That is crazy to me.
0: Right. But that's what comes from having... experience via
2: your father.
0: Your father.
2: Yeah.
0: Right. You know
2: your father.
0: Every day is a different opportunity for you. You better be ready for it.
2: And I'm tired of this narrative that because, well, we've been there, done that with failed prospects in New York, that you can't get excited or not see like three steps down the road. By the way, Cam Schlittler, a lot of us, including on this show, felt that way from the moment he had his first start.
0: Mm-hmm.
2: And we've been proven to be correct about that.
0: Right.
2: You don't know what it looks like until you see what it looks like. You know right. what I mean? Like,
0: well, I heard Ben Mack talking about this on Friday, where it just you just knew,
2: yeah,
0: from his first couple of games, mainly with his glove. And this is Big Mac's point. He looked like he belonged there. He'd been like he'd been in the majors for a long time.
2: Even if he doesn't hit the rest of the year, you know he should be the shortstop the rest of the year based on the way he fields the position.
0: Yes, and by the way, this is what we said about Anthony Volpe, but you also saw it change with Anthony Volpe. It was a moment where just
2: man, confidence was shot.
0: Offensively is what he is. He's going to be the same 220 hitter his whole career. But defensively, when he started to decline or I don't know, whatever, his defense started to look sketchy. It's like, you can't play this guy.
2: You can't. And who knows? Maybe the offensive struggles led to him mentally ruining his defensive game
0: right.
2: or injury.
0: Yep.
2: But yeah, like Anthony Volpe, the days of him going down the one knee to field a ground ball. Meanwhile, Lombard's picking balls out of the dirt. He knows how to turn double play. It's just, it's refreshing. What's funny is the Yankees are still so frustrating, and yet I have found myself the last week almost refreshed because of the kid.
0: Well, what you're going to end up having to accept, and this is anti-Yankee history, is that they're going to win one-run games.
2: Mm-hmm.
0: 3-2. Or 2-1. Or
2: which typically can be viewed as a good thing when you're winning one-run games.
0: It should be viewed as a good thing, but it also doesn't instill confidence.
2: No.
0: And so that's why, different than I think previous years, where you're worried about the bullpen or worried about whatever other issue there was, you never thought you'd have to worry about the Yankees scoring. But that's their issue this year.
2: Will George Lombard Jr. ever be king of New York?
0: No.
2: Wow. Connor.
4: He could be.
2: Could be.
4: All could
0: right.
4: be.
0: He's going to turn
4: 10
0: into
4: years
0: a,
4: from now.
0: He's going to turn into a 290 hitter, 850 OPS.
2: I'm going to tease
0: 35 home runs.
4: He'll have a high ex WOBA.
0: If he's that and his defense is great, then yeah, maybe. And they win a championship. But baseball, you got to win a championship.
2: You have to. King.
0: You have to.
2: Especially as a Yankee shortstop.
0: Right.
2: He doesn't win, he'll start feeling the same pressure as Judge. Now, I'm going to tease it. We're not going to discuss this now, but I'm going to tease this just so if it gets swiped up, it doesn't look like I'm stealing from somebody else. Better career in New York, George Lombard Jr. or Jackson Dart? We're going to discuss that tomorrow. I think it's a fun debate. Quarterback of the Giants, shortstop of the Yankees,
0: right.
2: two of the most
0: fielder, right.
2: premier positions in New York sports. Both have basically burst on the scene with similar feelings to start their careers. I want you to let that sink in for tomorrow. And I may even text every personality at WFAN to get their prediction. I'm going to pull an Evan Roberts.
0: Right.
2: How about that? Take that, Evan. Joe in Oceanside. Joe, what's up?
5: Oh, I'm very excited about the Giants this year. Tiki, you're my second favorite Giant of all time.
0: I appreciate
5: I'm right
0: that.
5: Behind LT.
0: Thank you, sir.
5: Yeah. I'm very excited about them. What do you think? I mean, I think with this defense, they're going to be really, really good.
0: I need to see them play a game. I need to see them physically. And what's happened this weekend? We'll see it on Saturday. And schematically what it looks like, even though it's not going to be complex, you know, coverages from Denard Wilson, but you're just going to see how these guys play together, which feels like we don't know.
2: Now, when you say we'll see it on Saturday, you mean just Denard Wilson's scheme or the actual starters?
0: Schematic. I don't
2: think they're going
0: to
2: play Saturday.
0: I mean, it's hard to predict what John Harbaugh is going to do with his starters. Historically, he hasn't, even though he has put a ton of emphasis on the preseason. As we know, there was a point where they hadn't lost a preseason game in like 4 years, and it prepared them for their regular seasons. It's one thing I appreciate about John Harbaugh is he uses the preseason training camp, as we saw last week down in West Virginia, and I think also over the course of his career in Baltimore, he wants the season to start quickly. Right, that 1 year that we were talking about, somebody brought it up earlier where they lost a game to the Chiefs at the beginning of the season, and then I called one of their games against the Raiders in Baltimore, and they ended up losing the game. They lost 26-23 to the Raiders, and it was just like, man, really?
2: Yeah, like how did you
0: play? How the heck did you lose that game? They ended up winning 12 games that year. And so
2: weird.
0: Like he always finds ways to stabilize whatever the issue. Because at that point, you were wondering, man, are the Ravens going to be one of the biggest disappointments this season? They won 12 games.
2: He does right the ship.
0: He finds ways to right the ship. And I think from a leadership standpoint, that's what you want in a head coach. Someone who can recognize what the issue is and then make it right or make it better.
2: Well, that's the other thing, that if the Giants did start 0-2, and I know that's what everybody circles those two hard games.
0: Yeah.
2: Unlike past
0: year. Games. Dallas and
2: they're hard games.
0: The Rams.
2: And I have more confidence in week one than I do week two. But look, whatever. It's a week-to-week league. Harbaugh, at least we're not going to have that refreshing. I mean, the unrefreshingness of, oh, my God, bad start. Is the coach going to get fired?
0: Right.
2: Like, we're not doing that this year. And nor would we be doing it next year. And you have the confidence that not everything needs to be an emergency panic button after early losses.
0: Right.
2: And his track record shows you that. John of Woodbridge, John, what's up?
6: Hey, guys. Just a quick thought. You can shoot me down if you think I'm crazy. But a couple of years ago, I don't know if you remember, Jazz at third.
2: Yep. Yeah.
6: Do you think Zach could come into play and possibly put in Garcia second?
2: Yeah, I mean, John, I thought about this. If everybody came back and Giancarlo DH'd and Judge went to right field, the problem is Garcia hasn't played any second this year, only played it last year. You'd have to get him some reps in September. Mm-hmm. But also, I would just say this. Has Jazz Chisholm's bat earned him the right to make sure he's in the lineup and play third base?
0: No.
2: It hasn't.
0: No.
2: And you're not locked into him next year where you're worried about his feelings or anything like that either. I don't love Ryan McMahon's bat long term, but Ryan McMahon's at least hit of late. If we're getting this Ryan McMahon approaching October, it's not even a consideration for me. Because then at that point, I'd be trusting. I can't believe I'm going to say this, McMahon more than Jazz. And I love Jazz.
0: Right.
2: But unfortunately, his offense this year hasn't warranted a position change. You're not good enough in the lineup for me to worry about having the jam in your bat in the lineup.
0: It's hard, you can't argue it.
2: I mean, that's just the fact. It is what it is. Now, that being said, do I think that's what the Yankees are going to do? No. You know what the Yankees are going to do? They're likely, if they face a lefty, to sit Luis Garcia Jr., play the same old, have Jazz play second base, then use him as a pinch hitter late in the game. Although, I got to be honest, Garcia's glove, I'd rather Rice DH. We're really putting us in a spot where Stanton, if he comes back, he might have to be the pinch hitter you go to off the bench when you need a home run.
0: Right.
2: Because I'm not sure I want Garcia and Rice out of the lineup. And if you're not playing one at second base, I don't know how you do that.
0: Right.
2: And I can't believe I'd be saying that because Giancarlo, you've always pointed him playing in October.
0: Yeah. And again, we don't even know when Aaron Judge, if and when, it sounds like when he comes back, how available he's going to be to play right field.
2: That's the other part. That is the very, very quiet part of this. Will Judge just DH when he comes back? Connor looks at me like a sigh, like he's been hearing mumblings. We'll see.
7: Maybe he can play catcher.
2: Maybe he can play. A lot more football to come tomorrow. There's no Yankee baseball, which I think is probably good for everybody's blood pressure. You do get a Met game tonight. The Carton Show with Big Mac comes up your way next. Tiki and I will be back tomorrow. Plenty of football to digest as well as we steamroll to these teams, the Jets and Giants, playing their first preseason games when this week ends. All right. See you tomorrow. Tiki and I back. Thank you, Connor. Take care, everyone.
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0: Monday afternoon in New York City. Phone number to join, as always, 1-888-808-1019. Got a great show for you today, all the way to 6 o'clock. You saw over the weekend exactly why the New York Yankees can win a World Series. And you saw over the weekend exactly why they can't win a World Series. Two things can be the same, but different at the very same time. Pitching staff good enough to win a World Series.
1: Yes.
0: You bet your ass. Offense bad enough to not win a World Series. You bet your ass. Good afternoon, Under 10. How are you today?
1: What's going on, Craig? And guess which one I want to focus on?
0: Let me guess.
1: Let's take a guess which one I think you should focus on as a Yankee fan. And if you're trying to look at this team objectively as they head into the postseason.
0: Let me think. Is it going to be the boring, listless, one-run-a-game offense? Yeah. Or is it going to be the dominant starting pitching?
1: Yeah.
0: Albeit Schlittler doesn't get the run support that they had over the course of this specific series from Fried to Gerrit Cole to Cam Schlittler.
1: I think you should focus on the pitching.
0: You can't.
1: They won 2 out of 3 against the Atlanta Braves.
0: Which
1: they
0: is a
1: won
0: great series win.
1: The Atlanta Braves are one of the best teams in baseball. They have a better record than the Dodgers right now, who are scuffling, believe it or not. They came in winning 8 games in a row, and the Yankees took 2 out of 3. Right? That's just on the basis of it. They beat a damn good baseball team over the weekend.
0: That's fair.
1: Now, yes, they can hit to save their lives.
0: No. And let me just stop you on that. I do think, like I said to you when I called into you on Saturday, I think if things suddenly go the Yankees' way, Friday night come-from-behind victory, when they were dead in the water, and a little dribbler towards third base from Lombard turns out to be a single and a two-base error, and then all of a sudden, everybody starts hitting the ball.
1: Right.
0: That could be the turning point of the season.
1: And you did see some good things. You have that inning. You have the Wells double. You have the Rice off the wall. Then Saturday, you see a young Spencer Jones off of one of the best lefties in baseball come through not once but twice to drive in some runs. And then they hit the home runs late and end up winning a game against, again, a very good team. But here's my main point of the New York Yankees. Because there's no doubt, the offense right now is god-awful. No one could argue it. They don't score runs. They're terrible situational hitters. They're not good with running the scoring position. Yesterday, I know they hit the ball hard several times, which is right up our alley for the argument, but they didn't do enough, and they're not good enough right now. But here's what I'll say. You saw it. You mentioned it already. We saw the 3 starting pitchers that we are going to hope and hook our wagon to going through the postseason, right? That's who we're going to believe in. If it's a wild card series, which more and more every day looks like it's going to have to be a wild card series.
0: It's almost more of a lock now than it ever was.
1: It's looking that way. Those are the 3 pitchers who will be pitching in a wild card series. And here's what I'll say to you, and I want to ask you a question before we get into why I do feel good about the offense moving forward, or at least better.
0: You don't.
1: No, listen. You can't. It was the best offense in the American League when Judge was here. It was the best offense in the American League. Now it's the worst, right? Hopefully Judge comes back. If Judge doesn't come back, then
0: comes back and is Aaron Judge, obviously.
1: Well, I don't think he was Aaron Judge for the first part of the season, to be quite honest with you.
0: Go ahead.
1: And they still scored more runs than any team in the American League while Judge was in the lineup.
0: Your thesis.
1: But here's the one question I would have to you. I will want to ask you if we're going to focus on this team as a playoff contender, because we all know they're making the playoffs.
0: No, they're locked to be in the playoffs.
1: They're 7 games clear of the final wild card spot, and that's held by the Tigers, the one team that's sitting outside right now, and they sold their 2 best starting pitchers. So the Yankees are going to the postseason. And I would ask you, as whatever fan you are, pseudo-Yankee fan, whatever you like to call yourself, if you were looking at the landscape of Major League Baseball, and there was a team who was struggling to score runs for the last 2 months, but they had 3 of the best starting pitchers in baseball at the top of their rotation, they had just beat the Braves, they have gone through a stretch of playing nothing but winning teams, and have been 5 games over 500 while doing so, tell me you wouldn't look at that team outside looking in, not as the Yankees.
0: Right.
1: That team's not a dangerous team. If the Yankees were about to line up tomorrow in the playoffs against a team that struggled to score runs but is going to throw those 3 starters at you, every one of us would be sitting here going, I know they haven't scored a lot of runs, but this is a dangerous team.
0: Yeah.
1: Look at that pitching staff.
0: Are
1: they
0: dangerous? Sure, I'll give you that.
1: Then if they're dangerous, what are we talking about?
0: Well, we're talking about the fact that they are listless. They are unwatchable offensively. They continue back Grisham at leadoff, which is mind-bogglingly stupid, if you ask me at this point.
1: I agree.
0: Because he hasn't earned it. You know, it's not a meritocracy,
1: totally,
0: obviously, this team.
1: And we saw signs of them moving
0: and
1: on from that on some level.
0: My concern would be, if you just think you're going to send 3 guys out there day after day after day, and I get why. Obviously, they're dominant when they're all on their game. Can you win? Yes.

0: Does it by default make you dangerous? Yeah, I'll give you that. I think it's a fair answer for me to say yes to the question, are they dangerous? Yeah. But you're now asking those three guys to be damn near perfect. Yes. They've got to get into the seventh inning, or certainly maybe not into the seventh through six, every time out. They can't do what Schiller did a couple starts ago, and that's walk the ballpark, obviously. Right. And you're telling them now, we don't trust our offense to give you two. So you got to hold the opponent to one or less. That's fool's gold. You're playing with fire,
1: Again, well, you're going to have to do better offensively. Yeah. And Bellinger's coming back.
0: Because Garrett Cole, very good, not dominant.
1: Yeah, yeah.
0: He's had moments.
1: Yeah.
0: He hasn't been the Garrett Cole Cy Young Award winner.
2: The last three or four starts,
0: but
2: he has been.
0: The last couple starts. But if you look at his body of work since he came back, and maybe it's not fair to look at the entire body because the first three, four starts were with pitch count,
1: right.
0: And you got to get back to the swing
1: body, the entire body of work tells me the Yankees have hit more home runs than any team in the American League. Should we go by the entire body of work?
0: Yeah, probably should.
1: So then they're the best hitting team in the American League.
0: But they're not, and you know they're not.
1: And Garrett Cole isn't what he was the first four starts of his season.
0: Correct.
1: He's been better now.
0: He's been better,
1: right.
0: For sure.
1: Yeah.
0: I just think asking those guys to be damn near perfect every outing, which is what you're going to ask them right now.
1: Right now.
0: Yeah, is dangerous? Sure, why not? They're dangerous. Or is this team winning a World Series? No, it's not, in my opinion. Yeah, no, it's not. You can't score two runs a game and win a World Series. You just can't.
1: Obviously not.
0: Right.
1: They're going to have to do
0: better.
1: Why
0: are you upset with me?
1: I'm not upset with you.
0: Seemed like I offended you.
1: No, you didn't offend me at all.
0: Is it the shirt you're wearing? You regret it?
1: No, I don't regret
0: this
1: at all.
0: Just asking.
1: I love mine.
0: Is that a Marlins shirt?
1: I think it's a Marlins shirt. Yeah.
0: You're wearing a Florida Marlins shirt.
1: It's not a Florida Marlins shirt.
0: Well, where else are Marlins found?
1: Marlins shirt. Marlins are found all over the place.
0: Is that right?
1: In the Galapagos Islands, you could find some Marlins.
0: In the Galapagos?
1: Yeah, I'm pretty sure.
0: Okay. Do they got a baseball team?
1: No. This is just a summery shirt. I'm trying to embrace the vibes.
0: And you did a good job. Much better shirt than Friday's shirt, for sure.
1: I like Friday's shirt, too. This is not a Hawaiian shirt, though. I'll give you that.
0: I think that's more Hawaiian than the garden shirt.
1: No, it's not. You need flowers on them. There's like palm trees here.
0: In any event, the Yankees do come through the weekend with another series win.
1: They keep winning. Like,
0: they're 500 over the last 2 months.
1: Over this last stretch, since the four-game series against Tampa, they're five games over 500.
0: Okay.
1: So they've lost two series in this time frame,
0: right.
1: And they've done it against the Braves, they've done it against Philadelphia, they did it against the Cubs. Those are nationally playoff teams.
0: White Sox,
1: they split with the White Sox, they lost two out of three to the Dodgers, to be fair. I'm not trying to tell you this team right now today is capable of winning. What I'm telling you is we saw what the pitching can be.
0: Yes.
1: We saw three guys lined up. They're as good as any staff in baseball. The Yankee pitching is as good as any staff in baseball. When Judge comes back, and again, of course, this is all predicated on if Judge comes back. If Judge
0: and
1: doesn't
0: Bellinger
1: come back,
0: for that, and Stan.
1: Right. So when Stan,
0: because if those three guys do come back, this offense by default has to be better.
1: That's exactly my point. My point is you saw the one element over this weekend that can put them in a position to go win. The other element isn't there right now, and no matter what they do, and we can argue about Grisham hitting leadoff, and I agree with you. We can argue about Jazz being awful. He certainly is. We can argue about all these things. There's no replacement. There's no one. We could talk about Lombard hitting leadoff or whoever you want hitting leadoff. There's no replacement on the roster right now or any maneuvering of it that's going to make it score five runs a game.
0: That's fair.
1: It doesn't exist.
0: I agree.
1: I'm with you. I'm tired of seeing Grisham despite the double and the home run. I'm tired of him hitting leadoff. I've been screaming it for a month.
0: Yeah.
1: And I like Grisham, but he shouldn't be hitting leadoff. Jazz is god awful right now, and they're pinch hitting for him late in games. So they're recognizing. Aaron Boone and the Yankees are telling us Jazz isn't good enough to get big at bats late in the game. So I get it, but right now, as presently constituted, there's no answer to those problems. The answers hopefully are coming in time, and if they do, they have the pitching where you don't need to be dynamic offensively. You just can't be this bad.
0: Yeah, I tell you, the most positive thing, this may seem, you may not agree with me on this, obviously, the most positive thing, outside of obviously Lombard showing you that the moment is not these batting 350, he's not, but the moment's not too big for him, especially on the defensive side, which we knew about him coming in.
1: Looks fantastic.
0: He was a great defensive shortstop who's a decent hitter, not a great hitter yet, and I think he's lived up to that, obviously, and obviously the youthful exuberance and the aggressiveness, I think is all great. I think the most positive thing, though, for me as a fake Yankee fan this weekend is actually something Brian Cashman alluded to that we kind of poo-pooed a little bit when we spoke to Cashman last week. But your guy, Austin Wells, has hidden safely in five out of the last six games right now. One for three.

0: yesterday. He won for two on Saturday against the Braves. Scored a run against the Braves on Friday night, obviously.
1: Big double.
0: Had a couple hits against the Cardinals in the first game of that series.
1: Mm-hmm.
0: So while he still sucks offensively, at least if you want to break it down to what did he do in the last week? What's he done in the last, I don't know, 15 at-bats?
1: Yeah.
0: He's batting over 300.
1: Right.
0: Now, not enough. It doesn't make up for a horrendous 4 months.
1: No way.
0: But if he can get to 250, 240,
1: right,
0: that means he's on a hot streak. Well, and again, it changes the dynamic
1: of
0: the bottom half of that order.
1: No, I mean, listen, we're talking about finding a leadoff hitter. If we're being honest with ourselves, over the last 20 games, who should be the Yankee leadoff hitter?
0: Don't say Lombard.
1: No, Wells. I could say Lombard. I think Lombard's an answer. I don't know if I'm ready to put him in that position just yet, but you just gave the numbers.
0: Yeah.
1: He's got a .444 on base percentage over his last 15 games. Give me another Yankee that's in the ballpark.
0: Right.
1: Like, so Wells is improving, but yeah.
0: And by the way, that's without a single walk in the last week.
1: Yeah, no. I don't trust Wells. Because what he did the last 15 games gives me zero confidence that tomorrow night he'll be that guy. Like, I have zero confidence in Wells. But he has been swinging the bat better. But to me, it's not even about anything we saw offensively. We know this team is a bad offensive team, and it's probably not getting better until they get their guys back.
0: That's fair.
1: But
0: you'll have that rare game where you score seven out of just...
1: You'll have the rare game. And again, we say this, they've been winning. The Braves came in red hot, 8 in a row. They're the second best team right now record-wise in the National League. And I think most people would think come playoff time, the second best team and most dangerous team behind the Dodgers. They came in and got completely shut down by this Yankee pitching staff. Even in the game they won, they scored 2 runs and it took them 10 innings.
0: Right.
1: Like, they have been completely shut down by this Yankee pitching staff. The Yankee pitching isn't just good, it's excellent. The starting pitching isn't just good, it's dominant. If you get that in the postseason, along with an offense that has Judge anchoring it in the 2 or 3 spot, that's a different team than what we're seeing now, and the hope is that that team can be good enough.
0: Well, I'm with you on that, and of course, the Red Sox had a tough weekend, so a game and a loss come, game and a half overall, and what's fascinating about that, had the Yankees lost on Friday night, they're in third place going into Saturday.
1: Correct.
0: You cannot overstate
1: huge win.
0: How big a comeback victory that was Friday night, because I'd make the argument they get swept if they lose that game Friday night. Now, obviously, who cares? It is what it is. So, a lot of Yankee stuff for you today. Tomorrow, we're going to be at New York Jets camp all day. So, looking forward to that. So, a lot of football tomorrow. But we'll start you off with the baseball today. And for you diehard Met fans out there, I know what's happening right now. You guys all think you're too cool for school.
1: Mm-hmm.
0: Just because you win 5 out of 6, don't start buying into it. I'm begging you as a Met fan. Do not start buying into the fact that this team, the core of this team, should all come back next year, because look at what they're doing right now. I'm begging you, do not buy into the narrative that this team is any better than their record says they are, because they're not. We're going to get into that a little bit as well. Lots cooking. Number to join, as always, 888-808-1019. 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
16: Cheer. Hope you guys had a great weekend. I did something I've not done before in my lifetime. Matter of fact, I should have sent you the video of it. I had alligator, but not like fried alligator, which I have had.
17: Okay.
16: I mean, in a whole alligator.
17: Like a whole alligator.
16: Yeah, I had
17: Did they leave the skin on the head when you cooked
16: yes,
17: the alligator?
16: And okay, the feet.
17: Yeah. And the feet.
16: Yeah. Yeah, so, you have your foot on
17: yeah,
16: your head.
17: Of course I do.
16: Of course you do. Let me
17: So the alligator. And so, what, you roasted over a fire?
16: So like? Willie Colon, my buddy, has an alligator guy.
17: Okay.
16: So I asked Willie if he could acquire an alligator for me.
17: Sure.
16: So I think his buddy's name is Mike. So Willie brought over the alligator, seasoned, skinned, but not cooked. My job was to cook it. It takes a couple hours.
17: Okay.
16: Not bad. I just sent you the video. And, yeah, had alligator. It was awesome.
17: Wow.
16: Yeah. He seasoned it with, like, an Old Bay type thing.
17: Is this a baby alligator? Or?
16: Yeah, I would think so, yeah.
17: Yeah.
16: Yeah, I saved the head for till this morning, and I was told, get that alligator head out of my kitchen.
17: I'm sure. So everyone's...
16: doesn't taste like chicken at all.
17: What is it like?
16: It's not fishy.
17: Okay.
16: Which is interesting because you think it might be.
17: Does it have a texture of fish? Is it flaky like that or is it chewy like chicken or pork?
16: I would say that's a good question. It's not like pork at all, not like steak at all.
17: Okay.
16: It's almost like an in between, I would say, a chicken thigh.
17: Okay.
16: And maybe like, not a tilapia. And not a flaky fish, but like...
17: Is it a sea bass, maybe?
16: Yeah.
17: Okay.
16: A Chilean sea bass.
17: Yeah, okay.
16: In between those two.
17: Okay.
16: Yeah. Absolutely delicious.
17: Was it good?
16: Couldn't have been better. Yeah.
17: Everybody enjoyed it?
16: Everybody liked
17: it. So you put it in the oven, or what'd you do with
16: it? So I put it in the oven, and I finished it over the grill.
17: Okay.
16: Because he gave me this cool seasoning and like jelly type thing to crust it on the top.
17: Okay.
16: Yeah. So oven and grill.
17: Nice.
16: So next time you have a backyard party, for sure,
17: I'm
16: getting you an alligator.
17: Get me an alligator.
16: You're not a real man until you've had alligator.
17: I've had alligator jerky.
16: Oh, I've never heard that.
17: Yeah, like on a vacation in Florida years and years ago, we went to like one of those places where you ride the...
16: Like the wall of jerky or something?
17: No, you ride the boats, the what do they call those boats?
16: Oh, yeah, the airboats.
17: The fan behind you?
16: Yeah.
17: So we
16: in the Everglades.
17: On the Everglades. So we went to a place where we rode one of those for a while.
16: Yeah.
17: And then in the gift shop or wherever you paid, they had jerky there.
16: I didn't like the boat experience.
17: Oh, we had fun with it.
16: Because, A, it gets kind of old quick.
17: Yeah.
16: It's loud, obviously.
17: Bugs in your face.
16: B, there's bugs everywhere.
17: Yeah.
16: And C, it's almost like, have you ever gone like to Jamaica or the Bahamas or, I don't know, Puerto Rico, wherever you might be, like a summer vacation.
17: Sure.
16: And there's a guy that you wouldn't trust to walk your dog, who you now trust to put a strap around you and let you, fly behind his boat.
17: Yes.
16: You know, we've all done that, right?
17: Yes.
16: At some stage of our life.
17: Mm-hmm.
16: That's the same guy driving the airboat.
17: It's true.
16: That airboat doesn't always make it out of the Everglades. I'm convinced of it.
17: I remember I went parasailing in Bermuda, and I
16: was a kid. That's what I was looking for, yeah.
17: And I remember thinking the same thing. I was like, this guy could not be less interested in making sure I'm secure, and he looks like I wouldn't trust him with anything.
16: Right.
17: And yet here I am trusting him with my life. I'm about to be
16: 250 feet
17: in the air. It's true.
16: You sure this belt's on? Yeah, you're fine.
17: It's fine.
16: You're good.
17: It's true.
16: So, yeah, so that's why I've done that only once in my life.
17: Yeah.
16: I would not do it again.
17: I've done it once and then had alligator jerky after.
16: Yeah.
17: That's the only alligator
16: I've ever
17: had. I
16: got to get me some alligator jerky.
17: It was okay. It tasted like jerky.
16: This jerky has a texture and it is what it is.
17: It is what it is, yeah.
16: Like, it's not all that impressive.
17: But I would I've said this a lot. I would eat, and I know everyone's going to go, no crap, I would eat almost anything. As long as it was prepared. Like, there isn't a thing that I would automatically say I would never eat.
16: So yes.
17: Like, even if I knew that the rats were, like...
16: Couldn't even make you sick.
17: From birth, were living in very nice conditions, clean, fed the kind of things that they want to feed them to get them to taste good, and then Wolfgang Puck prepared it, like, why would I not try it?
16: I
17: would eat almost anything as long as I trusted where it was coming from and how it was prepared.
16: So let me ask you a quick question.
17: Yeah.
16: If I didn't tell you where I got the alligator from, and I told you I've never made it before, would you still try it? Because there's a couple of people in my house that were like, I'm good.
17: Yeah,
16: I'm
17: alligator, good. I think maybe. Because
16: the big question I got was it wild caught?
17: Yeah.
16: Or is it like farm raised?
17: Yeah.
16: I don't know. I just know a guy from Paramus dropped it off.
17: They could eat anything.
16: Right?
17: Alligators, you would assume. I don't know
16: they probably
17: for sure.
16: do.
17: But then again, lobster are bottom feeders. Shrimp are kind of bottom
16: lobsters
17: feeders.
16: Lobsters are the cockroaches of the sea.
17: No one seems to mind.
16: Yeah. Lobsters used to be peasant food. Did you know that?
17: Yeah.
16: And then there was a storm or something came through, you know, like the Boston area.
18: Mm-hmm.
16: We're going back 150 years,
18: mm-hmm.
16: and it wiped out, I guess, all the lobster pots and whatnot.
17: Yeah.
16: So all of a sudden, you couldn't get lobster.
17: And it became
16: it used to be peasant food. Because they're makes cockroaches, yeah, is what they are.
17: Yeah.
16: And then because you couldn't get it, all of a sudden, rich people are like, oh, something no one else can get? I believe I'll have

0: The Yankees are making the postseason. That's done.
1: Yeah.
0: The lead's too big now.
1: And once in,
0: could they be?
1: They have the pitching to give themselves a chance.
0: Could they be the number two, not the number one?
1: Absolutely.
0: Yeah, certainly possible.
1: Absolutely.
0: Because only a game and a half ahead of Boston.
1: One in the lost column.
0: They're in the postseason.
1: Yes.
0: And then your point's going to be, and I can't argue it, if you're playing a one-and-done situation, right, a best-of-three situation, whatever it might be, and you've got Schlittler, Fried, and Cole, you're going to be favored.
1: You're going to have a good chance to win that series. I don't care who it's against.
0: Right?
1: That's
0: I think that's realistic.
1: You're going to have at least a puncher's chance, and hopefully the offense gets better when guys come back. But to me, if you watch this weekend and you're honest with yourself and you're not letting the moment sway you and you're not pissed off at Brian Cashman and you don't hate everything they do and you just watch the games, yes, they struggle offensively.
0: Mm-hmm.
1: But you know what? So does every other team that plays the Yankees, because that's how good the pitching is.
0: Right.
1: They took two out of three from a red-hot Braves team. You can't come out of that weekend totally disheartened. I don't care who you are. You have to acknowledge they won two out of three, and their pitching is freaking rock star status.
0: Yep.
1: Like, let's get to the postseason, offense a little bit better, and continue this pitching.
0: So be honest, when you got the home run in the eighth yesterday,
1: yeah,
0: were you the same Friday vibes?
1: Of course.
0: Right? I did.
1: Yeah.
0: When they
1: hit the home run on Saturday?
0: Was it the seventh or the eighth? It was the eighth, right?
1: Yesterday.
0: Grisham.
1: No, I thought they were going to win the game.
0: And I will say, the reason I asked you that is, I've talked a lot about how the Yankees are unwatchable offensively to me. And again, people love pitching duels. I'm not that guy, but I respect it. Sometimes 2-1's very exciting. Somebody just acknowledge that. So yesterday's game, the loss, when Grisham hits the home run, I can tell you it's the first time in months where I felt the Yankees were going to come from behind in a one-run game and actually get the big hit to win the game. And I've not felt that way in a long time because they're so hard to watch offensively.
1: Yeah.
0: And Friday's what did that.
1: Sure.
0: No, Friday's comeback is crazy to me.
1: They were, I mean, I know it's not the same level comeback, but they were losing on Saturday as well.
0: Right, different, but
1: they
0: yes.
1: were down a run yeah. on Saturday. They were both come from behind wins in the first two games of the series against a really good team and against Chris Sale, who's one of the best pitchers in baseball.
0: Right.
1: Like, that's a real quality win. Friday night, down 2-0 against Iglesias in the ninth. That's a good quality win.
0: You have a quick take on Chris Sale's embarrassing juvenile behavior Saturday?
1: Well, I think it was embarrassing and juvenile on Saturday. I do think he balked. I do think it was a balk, and I'm surprised he got so mad. But can I say this, though, to be fair to him?
0: Go ahead.
1: I think it's more of an embarrassment that the umpire threw him out the next day. The idea that Chris Sale, from the dugout, before the even exchanging of the lineup cards,
0: right.
1: is thrown out of that game is just patently ridiculous. Well, I don't care what he said. The thing the umpires want is to not be embarrassed. They don't want to have it look like they're being shown up on the field.
0: Right.
1: Nobody's watching. He's not on the field with you. He's 50, 60 feet away from you. I don't care what he said. Just keep walking. It's embarrassing he got thrown out of that game on Sunday. But having said that, yeah, he was a little crybaby. And it was great to see the Yankees do it to him. It was great to see Jones come through with those big hits. It was great to see him implode a little bit like that and balk in the lead.
0: I thought it was a balk also.
1: It was a balk.
0: I thought it was a balk.
1: What are you complaining about?
0: By the way, and I respect the competitive juices are flowing.
1: Sure.
0: Let me get the guy out and let the guy get a hit against me. Don't give me a balk.
1: Yeah.
0: Because, you know, obviously that's it. It's a wrap. Yeah, I thought it was great.
1: It was amazing.
0: Great. And by the way, I'm with you also. Like, the next day, because to be fair to Chris Sale, he waited till the next day.
1: Yeah.
0: And he had to get it off his chest.
1: He said, I don't know what he said.
0: You know exactly what he said.
1: Well, I mean, I don't know.
0: Once you go CS, it's a wrap.
1: Well, maybe he said that.
0: Don't you think?
1: Maybe. Or maybe he just said, hey, you bring your eyes with you today? Or I don't know, something stupid. It doesn't matter. He's 60 feet away. Just keep walking.
0: Right.
1: Just keep walking. Yeah. These guys look for fights. It's unbelievable.
0: Some of them do.
1: I also think they're looking to pick on Caballero, too. Although, I don't even want to talk about Caballero.
0: The Caballero thing seemed like it died down after a week ago.
1: Yeah, but now, he should have got to first base earlier. He walked. He got a pitch violation against Wells for not getting to first base fast enough after a walk. He was so frustrated with the umpire. He stared the umpire down as he walked past them after a walk.
0: They're making a point.
1: Slowly walked to first base and then called a pitch violation because he wasn't at first base fast enough. Now, should he be in a first base? Absolutely. Do they make that call if it's Olsen going to first base? No, they do not.
0: No, I think this just real quick on that as a quick aside. Number one, you don't have the luxury of doing what he did.
1: No.
0: You're not 30 games up. These games all count. Every pitch now.

0: I know it's cliche, is important for this season. You got to get your ass down at the first base. So let me just say that. But the flip side is they obviously have his name circled.
1: No doubt.
0: He's in a black book somewhere amongst the umpires where if you have a chance to get this guy, go get him.
1: Yep.
0: And I believe that exists.
1: You know, no doubt.
0: Unwritten black book.
1: Yeah.
0: There's no doubt they're making a point of, you want to mess with us?
1: Yeah.
0: We're going to remind you if we can. Yo, there's a new sheriff in town every single game. So I think it's both. No. Get and your ass to first.
1: Yeah.
0: But they're also going a little aggressive.
1: So here's the message, Caballero. Get your crap together and start playing with some urgency around this stuff and understand what's going on. And by the way, don't have the worst at bat I've ever seen a Major League Baseball player have in the history of baseball on Friday
0: night. Can we get to that one at 3 o'clock?
1: Oh, my God.
0: Yeah, I want to give you a chance to do what you did on Saturday.
1: I almost put my face through the television. I was so mad. You know I like to watch it up close and personal?
0: Yeah.
1: I almost put my face through the television.
0: I happened to be watching it live when it happened also, and the first thing I thought was, Big Mac is not going to like that. I mean, by the way, Stevie Wonder didn't like it.
1: No.
0: It was egregious.
1: Stevie Wonder would have done a better job.
0: You could argue it's the single worst at-bat of the year plus.
1: No.
0: If you're a New York Yankee.
1: I like I said on Saturday, and we'll get into it later, we have seen Anthony Volpe fall over himself, drop pop-ups, do a million different things. We have seen Josh Donaldson.
0: What I'm saying is an at-bat.
1: Pimp home runs. No, but I'm saying for anything.
0: Okay.
1: I can't think of a time I was more pissed off at a Yankee.
2: He dropped the ball.
1: That's just a physical error, okay?
0: Say it could be that one.
1: It could be that one. It could be that one. Or
0: 3 o'clock, we'll get into it. I promise.
1: I was so annoyed at Caballero, and all I hear today is, oh, he should be playing more. What if he plays second base? I don't need any more Caballero. I don't know about the rest of you. I don't need any more Caballero.
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0: Morning Show, Big Mac. Real quick before we get back to the Yankees and the weekend, did you happen to see the videos that came out about the new Highmark Stadium in Orchard Park?
1: I have, yes.
0: Where the Buffalo Bills, using state money, just built a $1.2 or $2
1: billion,
0: $2.2 billion stadium?
1: Yes.
0: Someone forgot to tell the builders that people don't like obstructive view seats, and B, the Jumbotron is no bigger than the TV in your living room.
1: That's the one that just boggles the mind. In the new age, like in the new age of technology and stadiums, you have to that's the signature of how great or expensive a building is. What does the scoreboard look like?
0: Correct.
1: And they gave the same crappy one from old Giant Stadium.
0: People are pissed.
1: Oh my God.
0: Rightfully so.
1: All the seats that are obstructed. Then you see the cup holders. Like a guy is already practically shaking a chair out of the studs.
0: Yeah.
1: It looks like a problem.
0: If you go to the upper deck around the entire stadium,
1: yeah,
0: there's not, according to what I saw, there's not a single section, and most of us can't afford anything but upper deck.
1: Mm-hmm.
0: If you want to go see your team play, you know, 8, 9, 10 times a year.
1: Yep.
0: There's not a single section, apparently, doesn't have at least a couple rows with obstructive view seats. Like, did you not use ChatGPT when you built it?
1: And some of them are just stupid.
0: Yeah.
1: Like, right in front of the first row of this section is the staircase with like glass railings.
0: Which they have to have by law,
1: right, but
0: so people don't fall down or over.
1: I get it, but isn't there a way to not, it's like a diagonal staircase going like perpendicular or parallel with the field.
0: Right.
1: And it's like the glass railings are right in front of your view if you're sitting in front row.
0: Yeah.
1: Like you have to stand up to see. It's crazy.
0: So the good news is that MetLife Stadium is no longer the worst stadium in the AFC East.
1: The Bills have taken it on the chin this offseason, man. They have horrible new uniforms. The building looks like a
0: disaster. All those grays, the grays are terrible.
1: They're terrible.
0: And I think that's their, what do they call it? They're only wearing once.
1: Yeah.
0: Not alternate. They have a name for it. In any event, we all saw Josh Allen coming out.
1: They're terrible.
0: And I'm like, what is that? Practice jersey?
1: They're hideous.
0: Like, no, those are their blank jerseys. What do they call that? Not alternate. What's the name of that? There's a name for it that came up a couple years ago.
1: Color Rush?
0: Maybe that's probably what I'm
1: thinking.
0: I don't
1: know if it is the Color Rush.
0: You just think it's a random jersey?
1: Those are used for like Thursday night, your Thursday night Color Rush uniforms
0: where
1: it's all one solid color.
0: Right.
1: I never thought of gray as the Bills color
0: because
1: anyway.
0: Nobody has.
1: I think these are now
0: it's
1: alternate.
0: Red and blue.
1: I think these are alternate uniforms they're going to use multiple times throughout the year.
0: I will say this. The Jets won that battle in the offseason.
1: Oh, no doubt.
0: The Jet white on whites. We're going to see them tomorrow.
1: Yeah.
0: Matter of fact, I got to text the Jets to bring by a couple of them.
1: Sure.
0: Well, not a couple, because you're a Giant fan, so I'll just take one. Like, are either of your boys Jet fans?
1: No.
0: Or they're Giant fans like you?
1: They're Giant fans, and then their secondary teams are
0: Are they AFC teams, or are they just like Patrick Mahomes kind of thing?
1: Tommy in there is, unfortunately.
0: Patty Mahomes?
1: Kansas City Chiefs fan.
0: Okay.
1: He's a Giant fan.
0: He
1: has Giant stuff, and he has Kansas City stuff.
0: Okay.
1: And then my little guy, Andrew, is a Lions fan.
0: For what reason?
1: Because of how much they have to fight. First game we ever really watched was opening day 2 years ago, Lions-Chiefs. He took the Chiefs, he took the Lions, and they've stuck.
0: And that was it?
1: That was it.
0: All right, that's better than like what my kids did, because it's a generational thing.
1: Yeah, yeah.
0: You know, they love Steph Curry, they love Patrick Mahomes.
1: Right.
0: They fall in love with players.
1: Mm-hmm.
0: And that fandom is sometimes more rabid than our team fandom.
1: It is, totally.
0: Right?
1: Like, even though he doesn't root for the Bills, last Christmas I got him a Josh Allen jersey for Christmas.
0: That makes sense.
1: He loves the players. Yeah.
0: That makes sense to me. All right, so I should tell the Jets I only need one of the white-on-whites, is that fair?
1: Yeah.
0: Because you're not going to rock it.
1: No, I'm not going to rock it. And no, I'm not going to let him rock Jets stuff.
0: So, you know,
1: either.
0: I'll say two and I'll just keep them both. Give one to Lucky.
1: Mm-hmm.
0: I'll do it that way.
1: Hey, I don't want any Jets jerseys.
0: Why is it say McMonagle on the back
1: of it?
0: You're
1: give me that. I do have a number 77 McMonagle Islanders jersey hanging in the closet.
0: Is that right?
1: Yeah.
0: All right, let's see what we can do. I will reach out, though. Here's Matt in North Bergen on the fan. Matt, good afternoon. How are you today, pal?
2: Good, buddy. How are you?
0: Great. Thank
1: What's
0: you.
1: Up?
2: So, I don't really think Chris is trying to be a shill for the Yankees, but the fact that there's nothing they can do until Judge comes back is ridiculous.
1: Okay. Please, by
2: if
1: all means.
2: If you're going to have 1970s pitching, which the Yankees do right now, no doubt, starting rotation is great. You do everything like the 1970s. You bunt, you run, Mm-hmm. You do everything because you're not hitting home runs.
1: I get it. But again, Jazz is second in the American League in stolen bases. He never gets on. I mean, that's the problem. I mean, you make it seem like they have all these opportunities. Maybe yesterday they had some runners on and 0 for 10 in certain games, but give me the guy who's on base percentage is, or who has the bat to ball skills to do hit and run and stolen bases, because I see Jazz get picked off and everybody yell about it for a week and a half when that's him trying to steal second base and do something. He's also he's second in the American League in stolen bases. And I just don't think the team is, I'm not saying that they can't try and do different things. I'm saying they can't get different players. Like, I don't think, like, could they try and hit and run more and steal more? I guess you got to get on base. You got to have that skill set. Like, that's the other thing. Right now, we just joked about it. The best on base percentage on the team is Wells. He's not stealing.
0: No.
1: You know, you're gonna put a hit and run. Say Wells gets on base. You're gonna hit and run with Grisham.
0: They're just making this easy
1: who
0: for
1: makes
0: the caller.
1: Contact enough. You're going to hit and run with Spencer Jones at the plate.
0: The Yankees team batting average is .230.
1: Yeah.
0: So yeah, it'd be nice to hit and run. You can hit and run with the bases empty,
1: they
0: man.
1: Don't get on base.
0: Like, let that sink in. The Yankees team batting average is .230.
1: No. Yeah.
0: Not good.
1: I'm all for it. They don't have the players.
0: And they're
1: to
0: 14
1: do it
0: games
1: right
0: over .500. Yeah. With a team batting average of .230.
1: Yeah.
0: Right?
1: Yeah.
0: Stan hasn't played since what? April?
1: April 23rd, right? I think, yeah.
0: Judge hasn't played in 2 months.
1: Hasn't played since May 23rd.
0: Bellinger's out. It'll be more than a month when it's all said and done, the way it's looking right now, right? Mm-hmm. Fried missed over a month. Cole missed the first couple months of the season. You could make an argument, and I want to be the guy to say it, because if you say it, people don't hear it.
1: Yeah.
0: Sometimes the messenger is important. Mm-hmm. An argument could be made. It won't be made that Aaron Boone's the manager of the year.
1: You're right. I can't say it.
0: You can't say that.
1: I think he's. I don't know. I've said this before. I'll put it this way. I don't know how you could look at this team and blame Aaron Boone.
0: You can't.
1: I don't know how you could look at this team and say Aaron Boone's not doing a really good job. He's doing a really good job with this team. They're winning games. We just talked about it. Since that four-game set, they're 5 games over .500.
0: Which four-game set? Tampa?
1: The four-game set against Tampa.
0: Where they got, okay.
1: They were really in the swoon.
0: And in Tampa.
1: Yeah, going into Tampa. It was the week you were off, the week you were hanging out in Detroit.
0: Yep.
1: They were awful going in. They were in the middle of that swoon. They had lost 7 in a row. They were playing terrible baseball. Since that moment and that four-game set, they split that series with Tampa, they're 17-12. Now, I'm not telling you that sets the world on fire.
0: It doesn't.
1: And when Boston is on a stretch that we haven't seen in a generation,
0: and, five.
1: And when Tampa Bay is now, what, won 6 in a row, they don't lose either. The Yankees haven't gained any ground. In fact, they've lost ground in that 17-12 stretch. But I ask you to watch this team. Why, you say you can't watch it. Watch this offense and look at the teams they played. Playoff-bound Cubs, playoff-bound Phillies, Dodgers, playoff-bound Braves. Like, playoff-bound White Sox. Look at who they've played. They've gone 5 games over .500 in that stretch. Tell me how the manager could do better. Tell me how Miller Huggins gets more wins out of this offense. Like, it's just, you just got to be fair.
0: That would be a story considering.
1: He's dead.
0: I think he's dead.
1: I'm pretty sure he is.
0: For a long time. Yeah. But again, it'd be a good story.
1: It'd be a great story.
0: Hey, did you see what happened yesterday? Miller Huggins won a game.
1: You know who's a great manager? That Miller Huggins. But I'm just saying, it's not on Boone. Boone's doing a very good job.
0: He's doing a very good job, but he's not getting any credit for it.
1: He's not going to get credit for it.
0: No,
1: they're
0: he's not
1: winning. He's got to win the championship.
0: I mean, the only credit he'll get for it is coming back again next year.
1: And I know that they want to see hit and runs. They want to see bunts. They're okay.
0: Team's built on hitting home runs, though.
1: Caballero tried to bunt. Caballero tried to bunt.
0: 3 o'clock. I told you, 3 o'clock, you're going
1: to
0: go
1: the manager told him to bunt.
0: At 3 o'clock.
1: He's a .240 hitting utility player.
0: At 3 o'clock.
1: And he told him to bunt, and what happened?
0: At 3 o'clock, I'm going to take a little back seat and set you up and let you do your thing and get it out of your system.
1: I got it out of my system.
0: Not
1: That's
0: really.
1: The greatness of the Go
0: Not
1: Get
0: really.
1: Him and the Saturday show.
0: I want this audience, because frankly, it's a different audience.
1: Yes.
0: And a larger one.
1: Uh-huh.
0: I want this audience to hear, because I think it needs to be stated publicly on the record.
1: Mm-hmm.
0: And no disrespect, Saturday and the Go Get Him, not yet. It will be. Not yet on the record stuff. So at 3 o'clock sharp,
1: okay,
0: you're going to have your chance to wax poetic about the single worst at-bat you have ever seen in your lifetime.
1: Yes.
0: And I was watching it.
3: It wasn't good.
0: It frankly reminded me of a lot of Stanton at bats, but it's another story for another day.
1: It looked nothing outside of the swing. I guess. Yeah.
0: Yeah, that was all Stanton. Let's wait till 3 o'clock. I don't want to give it away now.
1: Mm-hmm.
0: But at 3 o'clock, I'm just telling you this, you're not gonna want to miss what the big fella has to say. All right? Here's Logan in North Jersey on the Fan. Logan, what's cooking, good looking?
4: Hey, how you doing today?
0: Great. Good. Thank you very much.
4: I want to talk about Trent Grisham in that leadoff spot. Everybody this year has been giving him so much bad stuff, but that guy has seen a completely different repertoire of pitching this year alone. When you take Judge, you take Stanton, you take Bellinger out of the meat of that lineup, those monsters in the middle, that guy just doesn't see the same pitching. He had a great year last year, but he also had that mentality of, we need to get this guy out because those monsters are coming up.
0: So you're suggesting that Trent Grisham's batting .213 this year because Judge isn't in the lineup? Is that essentially what you're saying?
4: That is exactly what I'm saying. I think that Juan Soto a couple years ago said it best, that you see a different type of pitching when Aaron Judge is sitting there in the middle of that lineup.
0: Juan Soto, for sure. I think that's a fair conversation to have. Trent Grisham's just playing like crap.
1: Yeah, I tend to agree with you, Craig. I do think it has some. I think it impacts the entire lineup on some level.
0: Judge not being
1: in there,
0: everybody moves up a spot.
1: The problem with his argument is he was hitting under 200 when Judge was in the lineup. He got off to a miserable start this year. So now I do think some of the underlying numbers that you have no interest in were good for him, but still, he was hitting 200. This has been him all year. And we knew going into the season there was going to be some sort of regression from last year's 34 home runs. Like, he wasn't going to be the same player, but it's been disappointing. I think Judge impacts everything. It's amazing to me. They don't do any of the stuff they did. Like, when Judge was in the middle of this offense, and again, it was a hit. What was Judge hitting? 240 this year? He had the home runs. The home runs were there. But outside of the home runs, Judge was not the same player he's been for the last couple of years, right? And then a lot of it towards the end was the injury that he was suffering with that we didn't know about. But while Judge was in the lineup, they were tops in the American League in runs scored. They were tops in the American League in on base percentage. They were tops in the American League in all these categories. And he was hitting 240. Like, I get it. He impacts the team, high tide lifts all ships. I get it. But the fact of the matter is these guys have gotten worse without him. It's not just like, hey, without Judge, you see that these guys aren't good. They've gotten worse. They don't draw walks anymore. They don't get it. Like, they were performing at a level, even with Judge, that's far better than this.
0: Right.
1: Like, something happens when he goes out of the lineup. It's not even just you're taking Judge's numbers out. When Judge comes out, everyone gets worse. It's astounding to me what's gone on.
0: Yeah, and you're right. Judge was not having a Judge-type year.
1: No.
0: It's his lowest on-base percentage in 5 years.
1: So Judge is having his lowest on-base percentage in 5 years, and yet the Yankees had the top on-base percentage in baseball while he was in it. That's more than just Judge. That's everybody else getting on more. And now they're at the bottom of baseball in on-base percentage. Explain that to me.
0: Yeah.
1: I can't understand it to save my life. When Judge goes down, it's more than just you're missing Judge's numbers. The entire team wilts without him.
0: Yeah, 888-808-1019. That's the phone number to join the Afternoon Fan Line, made possible by Verizon Business. Take control of your mobile plan, my biz plan. If you watched any of the Yankees this weekend and you saw the Carabayou bunt attempt, which did not end well.
1: Carabayou.
0: You're going to hear. How did I say it? What did I say?
1: I don't want to pick on you, even though you're picking on me a lot lately.
0: What did I call him? Caribou? What did I call him?
1: Carabayou.
0: That's what I said?
1: You said Carabayou.
0: Caballero. Everyone knew who I'm talking about, though.
1: I got you.
0: At least people knew who I was talking about. I didn't say Wilson or something like that.
1: No.
0: We're going to give you an in-the-moment emotional reaction that only Big Mac can deliver right after this.
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0: He drops the ball.
1: 302 Carton Show. Hope you had a great weekend. Big Mac here as well. We're going to be at Jet Camp tomorrow, and Aaron Glenn's going to be stopping by. I believe Dan Moogie's going to be stopping by. Four or five players are going to be stopping by. We may see our old friend Todd Bowles tomorrow, and we may bump into Baker Mayfield tomorrow. So Jets and Tampa Bay have a practice together, so we'll be out there tomorrow to do some football for you. But Friday night, Yankees trying to complete the comeback, trying to get a much-needed W to start the series off against the Atlanta Braves.
0: Caballero
1: up at the plate. Aaron Boone gives him the ear, the nose, the chin, the ear, which of course means lay down the bunt, sister.
0: Yeah.
1: But after the first pitch, well, before the first pitch, in which they threw back to second base, he even looked at a bunt.
0: No.
1: And then the wheels fell off the at bat. Ladies and gentlemen, I present to you Big Mac.
0: Well, I don't know. You were lucky enough to see it. I don't know if everybody was so lucky to see the worst at bat in the history of baseball.
1: I saw it.
0: Because that's what it was. And, you know, they tie the game. They don't give up a run in the 10th because Bednar comes in and does the job. All he needs to do. Now, mind you, he is a utility infielder who's hitting 250, who just lost his job to a young prospect who's come up and taken over the starting shortstop role.
1: Right.
0: This would be a good time to do something positive to help the team win.
1: Yeah.
0: And instead, he puts forth what can only be expressed as one of the worst exhibitions of baseball I've ever seen in my life. He takes the first pitch. All he needs to do is get a bunt down and move a runner over to third. First pitch, he bunts through a fastball, I don't know, 6 to 8 inches off the plate.
1: Yeah.
0: Right? Second pitch, he gets the very clever idea that he's going to pull the bat back. Shows bunt, pulls the bat back, and then proceeds to swing at a breaking ball that I would say was 6 feet outside of the zone.
1: Yeah, it sure was.
0: It was almost as if he thought he was so smart by pulling the bat back, he was going to catch them off guard, that he made up his mind he was going to swing at anything.
1: Yeah, because they're charging from first and third, right?
0: They're charging from first and third. Now, I know you want to get a good bunt down, and part of the problem with the first pitch is he waits until the absolute last second to bring down the bat for the bunt, and bunts right through a bad fastball. Then he swings at a breaking ball that is 10 feet out of the zone. Then he decides to bunt again and fouls the ball off for a strikeout. It was, in three pitches, the absolute definition of what has been the problem for this Yankee team in general. They can't do the little things, and they can't play situational baseball. And this is from the guy that we cry needs to play over Volpe. Myself included, I'll raise my hand. We scream, he's got to play, he's got to play. Something good always happens. That's my favorite, Craig. Something good always happens when Caballero is out there.
1: Yeah.
0: The dude is getting picked on by Major League Baseball because he will not stop playing ridiculous games. He's getting pitch violations all the time, including now, not even for himself. He sets Austin Wells back a strike by not getting to first base fast enough, and then he decides to bunt through an outside fastball, swing at a breaking ball 10 feet away, and then bunt foul for a strikeout in a game they must win in extra innings. We know the bullpen is desperate. You have to win the game right there because, God forbid, you have to send Bednar or somebody else out there for the top of the 11th, and that's the at-bat he gives?
1: Yeah.
0: Honestly, I don't want to hear another word about him and being a pest, and the only pest he is to the New York Yankees. That's it. He's real. That at-bat.
1: You never want to see him ever again.
0: I don't know if I would go that far. I wouldn't complain. If I never see him again off of that one at-bat, I would not complain. Yeah. That's how bad that at-bat
1: was. You think Aaron Boone spoke to him afterwards?
0: I wouldn't even be able to look
1: like
0: at
1: even
0: him.
1: After the media leaves, hey, come into my office for a second. That's so I'm not going to show you up and embarrass you in front of anyone. Yeah. But what the F was that at-bat?
0: I hope so.
1: He would have had to, right?
0: So. He had to have. Now, again, I think Aaron Boone gives him the leeway, and maybe he should have said, you know, I don't know if he said absolutely bunt, don't pull or took the bunt off, and that's when Caballero decided to do the, I think they call it the butcher boy.
1: Okay.
0: Like when they pull the bat back
1: and try to slap it down.
0: Just try and slap it down.
1: Right.
0: Which I guess isn't the dumbest idea ever, but you got to be willing to recognize.
1: I think he did it on his own, to be honest.
0: Oh, I think the whole thing was on his own.
1: Yeah, I do too.
0: And it's just, I mean, in that moment,
1: it was egregious.
0: Oh, my God.
1: It was absolutely egregious.
0: It was literally the worst at-bat I've ever seen. And I said, we have seen Volpe fall down. We have seen Josh Donaldson and Gleyber Torres pimp home runs that are off the wall. Like, we have seen Joey Gallo strike out a million times in a row. Hicks, like, the list goes on in the last 8 years or so of just guys who infuriate you. In that moment, in that spot, the miserable at bat that he put forth. And it's because of who he is.
1: Because then the thought process is, even though they came back and tied it, you're in extras now, they're a horrendous extra in a team. I think they're 2-9
0: They're 2-9 Yeah. They're 1-8 going into that game.
1: Right.
0: This is a 1-8 team in extra innings.
1: Right.
0: You just had your closer come in after being exhausted, and thankfully they had an off day. He has to come in and pitch a perfect top of the 10th, does not allow a run. All you need to do is move the runner over to third. You have three pitches to do so, and you bunt through a fastball, swing at a pitch 10 feet outside, and then foul a bunt off for a strikeout. It was as hideous an at-bat has ever existed in Major League
1: I don't think you're going to see much of him anyway. Where's he going to play? Right?
0: Maybe second base for Jazz.
1: I mean, you're giving Lombard one day off a week, just, you know, keep him mentally fresh. I can see that.
0: Yeah.
1: Of course, this is a weird week where they had a day off last week on Thursday, and now a day off today, which is a rare scheduling glitch. But Lombard's certainly a six-day-a-week guy, right?
0: Yeah. No.
1: So I'm not sure when Caballero ever gets in again outside of maybe pinch running late in the game.
0: Pinch running late in the game.
1: Right? For Wells, or for whomever.
0: And could he become part of a platoon with Jazz as the lefty
1: at second base?
0: And him as the righty at second base?
1: Yeah, I guess theoretically.
0: I mean, Jazz has been that bad against left-handed
1: pitching. I can tell you this. As much as Boone will never say it, you can't trust him.
0: No. And I can tell you, I know Boone is not thrilled with him. Like, you could just tell. He's not thrilled with the pitch clock nonsense. Even if he'll get on the mic and complain about Major League Baseball, he's the only batter in baseball who gets complaints like this. He's the only one.
1: And the thing you brought up earlier, which is right, you have not seen, I don't think any, maybe we missed it, a game we were not paying attention to. I haven't seen that call with him taking his time going to first base.
0: I've never seen it.
1: I haven't seen that ever.
0: Ever.
1: I didn't even know it was a rule, to be honest.
0: No.
1: I know they're trying to get the clock started as soon as the pitcher gets the ball back from the ump or the catcher.
0: I don't think we have
1: I've never seen that call.
0: A pitch clock violation for not getting the first base fast enough.
1: Right.
0: Like, and again,
1: he's having a tough time.
0: He should be freaking thrilled he's on first base.
1: Right, because he rarely
0: be
1: is.
0: Thrilled. And he should use his speed, which is like, it's also who he is as a player. This is supposed to be who he is. He's the pest that gets underneath the other team's skin, not his fan base's skin, not his own team's skin. Like, he's killing them out there. And we keep talking about him like he's this pesky player that everybody needs. I'm sorry. I don't think the Yankees need someone who can't walk fast enough to first base. I don't think the Yankees need another player who can't get the bunt down in situational baseball. I don't think they need another player who performs like Jose Caballero. And not to pick on him, because the whole team is full of him, but that at bat's terrible, and the fan base still defends him left and right because he's not Anthony Volpe. And I can't stand it. I watch him play, and he does very little to help the Yankees. Very little. And that at bat was atrocious.
1: Yeah.
0: And he's got Major League Baseball against him.
1: Like, he clearly does, yes. And he's never going to get the benefit of a call.
0: Oh, he got under the skin of the other opposing team because the guy yelled at him. Yeah, he yelled at him after he induced a double play. Like, how about get on base and make it and be a pest? Yeah. How about steal bases and be a pest?
1: 888-808-1019. Now it's out of your system.
0: I feel better.
1: Done with it. Dig
0: I
1: a
0: feel
1: bit.
0: Better.
1: I can get you. You want a real peach iced tea with no sugar?
0: I can tell you this. No, I am going to
1: get one.
0: I can tell you
1: this. Can you guys do me a favor?
0: Yeah, go get me a peach iced tea.
1: Go get me a real, it's a RYL, a real sugar-free peach tea.
0: They're delicious.
1: My buddy owns the company.
0: Send more, buddy who owns the
1: company,
0: because they're delicious.
1: I'll tell Aldo to get on that.
0: But I would say this. I had every intention of making Friday night a one martini night.
1: Yes.
0: That at bat.
1: Double martini.
0: Double martini.
1: Load it up again, sweetheart.
0: I had to run it back.
1: I had to run it back
0: after that at bat.
1: With the blue cheese olives in both?
0: I was too lazy to do the blue cheese again.
1: You did. And you're not a vermouth guy either, so you're just drinking chilled vodka.
0: No, you need vermouth. Otherwise, it's not a martini. I agree with you. That is chilled vodka.
1: Just chilled vodka.
0: But there are people who are crazy with their vermouth. I don't know.
1: It's supposed to just be like a touch.
0: My father used to put two drops in the glass, like swirl it around the glass, and then dump it out. Just so that it had...
1: Before he put the vodka in, he just wanted the essence of it.
0: The remnants of it on the glass. That was it.
1: Because vermouth's a very specific taste profile.
0: Guess, yeah.
1: But you,
0: a little
1: so
0: perfumey.
1: You drink it with vermouth.
0: Yes, I do.
1: Thus making it an authentic martini.
0: Mm-hmm.
1: And you're a stirred, not shaking guy.
0: Well...
1: As most martini drinkers are.
0: As anyone with common sense. Outside of anyone with common sense. You don't shake a martini. You don't shake anything that's really not citrusy or...
1: These are sugar-free, by the way.
0: They're incredible for what they are.
1: And it says it's an antioxidant too. I don't know what that means.
0: I mean, it's a delicious iced tea, but considering like it's nothing but zeros on the back, it's fantastic.
1: Yeah, it's pretty good.
0: It's fantastic.
1: Right? Here's Gabby in the Bronx on the fan. Gabby, what's cooking?
2: Yeah, I want to present to you a question. Right. After the season, forget about the season between the Mets and the Yankees.
1: Yeah.
2: For the next 5 years, who do you think is more likely you're closer to win the World Series, Mets or Yankees?
1: You know the answer to that question. Frankly, with all due
0: Everyone
1: respect, that's a stupid
0: that question.
1: Sorry.
2: The Mets got a lot of future.
1: No.
0: I heard this 2 years ago.
1: Why? I'll play this out because it's a Monday and I'm in a good mood. What in the world would give you the idea that the New York Mets, over the next 5 years, have a better chance to win a World Series than the Yankees? I'll give you some wiggle room, too. Go ahead.
2: Because they got the Shets in, they got Soto, they got the young core, yeah, and they got a lot of prospects. 9 out of the top 30 coming up. Yeah. I think they have more of a chance.
1: Okay, so the team that you think has a chance, because this young core is playing very well, that team right now is 15 games under 500, and they're still there. Dead last place in the National League East.
2: Well, I'm saying they still got a shot for the end of the season. They did not.
1: Yeah, I have a shot of banging Pam Anderson today, too, mm-hmm, but it's probably not going to happen.
0: The chances went up when she stopped wearing makeup. Now, better chance.
1: By the way,
0: but
1: agreed.
0: Still very
1: still
0: unlikely.
1: Not going to happen.
0: Still very unlikely.
1: Correct.
0: Look, I
1: appreciate positivity. I do.
0: I get it.
1: We're a more positive than negative show. If you ever heard this show, mm-hmm, across the board.
0: Mm-hmm.
1: But you also have to have some semblance of realism.
0: Well, look, his point is their farm system, and they just added to it with this trade deadline as they brought in a bunch of prospects.
1: Prospects to me.
0: Agreed. If one or two of them pan out to be solid players, you'll be
1: great.
0: Thrilled.
1: I agree.
0: So I get you, but they are going to have a lot of prospects. They do have a core of an outfield that's set in place now with Ewing, Bench, and Soto. Like, they do have three young starting pitchers that you hope can give you something in Scott and Thornton and obviously McLean. So there are some things moving forward, but if we're going to just compare it to the Yankees, I'm sorry, until it's proven otherwise, the Yankees have been an organization who at the very least, and I know it's not good enough for Yankee fans right now, know how to put together a ball club that's going to the postseason.
1: Every year.
0: They did it before Judge. They'll do it after Judge. They're the New York Yankees, and it's what they do. Now, they also don't win World Series in the last 25 years, yes, and that's part of their problem, no doubt. But until you tell me that David Stearns and this owner and this Met organization knows how to build a team that can go to back-to-back postseasons, please don't tell me about how they're going to surpass the New York Yankees in the next 5 years, because I've heard this argument. I've heard it a lot, and I'm yet to see it come to fruition.
1: Remember when the Mets signed Soto away from the Yankees?
0: Well, they were the team of the city, of course.
1: Everybody wants to play for the Mets.
0: That's
1: I heard
0: it.
1: That. Everybody wants to be a Met.
0: Mm-hmm.
1: The Mets are the new place, the new cool kid club in town.
0: No one cares about the pinstripes. They don't have any aura anymore. No one
1: Take
0: cares.
1: It over New York City.
0: They're the team in New York. Everybody wants to come here. The family building that has become Citi Field.
1: They treat their family members better than any other organization out there.
0: Everyone wants to come here.
1: Okay.
0: Now, look, I'm not trying to knock them.
1: Maybe
0: I think they do have a decent, bright future. But until you tell me that the Yankees have fallen on these times where, again, we're screaming like it's the end of the world. They're 7 games clear of a playoff spot.
1: Right.
0: And we're screaming like it's the end.
1: They're
0: 14 games over 500. They've done it without their best player, and they're 7 games clear of a playoff spot. And we're screaming like it's the end of the world,
1: right,
0: which I understand. But, I mean, it's just two different worlds right now, and it's unfair to just say, oh, well, in the next 5 years, trust me, the Mets will be better. What gives you that indication?
1: Nothing at all.
0: Nothing at all.
1: And none of you like David Stearns, and he's the guy that's going to be building it again next year.
0: Right.
1: And it's not a great offseason from a free agent standpoint, according to all the experts. There's not a lot of guys out there that you're going to want or you're going to vie for. So if this young core that they're trying to build together, guys like Ewing, et cetera, if those guys come through, you'll be more competitive.
0: Mm-hmm.
1: But if they don't, it's going to be another bad year next year. Because the one guy solution doesn't exist. He's not out there this year.
0: No.
1: That one dude's not out there. Quick jet call, why not?
0: Yeah.
1: Here's Paul in Queens on the fan. Paul, what's going on?
3: Hey, Craig, how you doing, man?
1: Great, thank you.
3: Let me ask you and Chris something. You think that the Jets can win between maybe 7 or 8 games and make a playoff push?
1: Playoff push? I think the New York Jets, when we're sitting down at the dining room table the third Thursday of the month to celebrate Thanksgiving, I think the Jets' playoff chances will still be alive. And I'll accept that as a successful year. How's that?
3: That's pretty good, you know?
1: I think so, because there are six games left, ballpark, right? At that stage of the season, meaning they will have played 11 games, meaning they might be 5-6. They might be 4-7. But mathematically, alive.
3: So Craig.
1: Yes.
3: Let me ask you a question. Do you think if Geno plays up to his abilities,
1: mm-hmm.
3: do you think the Jets might extend his contract?
1: No.
3: Okay.
1: No.
3: Okay.
1: I think the long-term future quarterback of the New York Jets is currently playing at college.
0: Yes.
1: Now, if you want to further define extend,
0: mm-hmm.
1: meaning 1 year,
0: yes.
1: then yes.
0: Yes.
1: If you're talking about a 3-year deal, not on your life.
4: If Geno Smith plays well and they are a winning football team and either make or just miss the playoffs and have a really positive season and he throws for, 3,500 yards, he throws 20 touchdown passes, they play well,
1: yeah.
4: there is absolutely a chance he will be the starting quarterback next year.
1: But not on the deal he wants.
4: They will still draft a quarterback in the draft. They will have the future quarterback on the roster. I just think there's a chance that you could still see it for 1 year. Let that kid learn from Geno Smith and let Geno Smith play one more season.
1: Look, if you get the Geno we saw in Seattle a couple years ago, comeback player of the year.
4: He's not getting a long-term contract to be the next future quarterback of the Jets.
1: No, that it would be malfeasance from a business standpoint. But would they extend him a year at $40 million?
4: Yeah.
1: And have the young quarterback kind of watch for the first 8 weeks? Yes, for mm-hmm. sure. But he's not getting a multi-year extension. I don't care what he does. I agree. Yo, so that's my take on Geno. I'm going to learn a lot about Geno Smith tomorrow, actually. Because the request was put in for Geno to join us. And full transparency, Geno and I have a history, and we don't like each other. I've offered to put that to the side,
0: mm-hmm.
1: like a man does. And say, you know what? I was younger and immature. You were younger and immature. Let's both be adults here, and let's move forward. I've offered that. We'll see.
4: We'll see. Hopefully he takes you up on it.
1: We'll see. And I know the message has been delivered to him.
0: Mm-hmm.
1: Now, to be fair, he does have 3 speeding tickets and an accusation of domestic violence since I made that offer. But the offer was made. So we'll find out. I'd like to talk to Geno.
4: Do you think he's doing interviews in general right now like that?
1: Only the mandated ones.
4: Only the mandated
1: ones. There's some mandatory, because you're the quarterback.
4: Yeah.
1: You got to talk every so often.
4: Yeah.
1: I think during this time of year, it's not every day
0: mm-hmm.
1: as far as a press conference, but I'm sure the guys that cover the Jets see him and talk to him every day. You can't hide from that. That's part of the deal of being the starting quarterback and the captain of an NFL team. So looking forward to tomorrow will be Florham Park, exclusive New York Jet coverage. Matter of fact, we are the only show that'll be at Jet Camp tomorrow. And in regards to that, coming up after the break, why the other shows here have decided to go on a full-fledged attack on you.
4: Me?
1: Yes.
4: We already did this.
1: No, there's a new one.
4: There's a new one?
1: They're all coming after you, Biggs. Yeah. Yeah. And on this one, hard for me to defend you.
4: What I do now?
1: I'm going to walk you through it after the break.
4: All right, you know what?
1: I'm a team guy.
4: It's time to...
1: Hard for me to defend you.
4: Every once in a while,
1: yep.
4: the lion has to show the hyenas who the lion is.
1: Well, let me walk you through it after the break.
4: Okay. I didn't hear
1: it. And if you have to attack back, you do what you got to do.
4: I usually have people who are very aware of all this stuff and are in my ear saying, oh, you should have heard they said this. They should have...
1: Yeah.
4: I didn't hear anything.
1: I had the top down today, and I could barely hear it, but I heard it.
4: Okay.
1: Yeah, I heard it.
4: Mm-hmm.
1: Yeah.
4: All right, we'll get into it then.
1: Oh, for sure we will. But I got your back as much as I can.
4: Okay.
1: This one's a tough one to defend.
4: I don't see how.
1: After this, Carton Show, Big Mac. 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
1: With Big Mac, of course. 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Obviously off the amazing Hall of Fame game. We got football back this week. Giants, see what the Giants look like a little bit. Got the Jets, of course, coming up later this week. Football preseason, which I know means nothing, but at the same time, means everything. Because we are back now. Labor Day's late this year, so football doesn't start till the weekend of the 12th and 13th. Yeah, that's the first full weekend of the NFL this year. Every year it's the same thing. I'm starting to get the goose pimples. I do have to upgrade the TV set this year. I made a decision. I told my wife over the weekend. I go this, we're very blessed. I have a 50-inch television in my one television living room.
2: Okay.
1: I've got a 50-incher, which I'm very proud of. A 50-inch Samsung TV.
2: Very nice.
1: It's not enough.
2: No.
1: It's not enough.
2: No, you need multiple TVs.
1: Well, I've decided.
2: Get with it.
1: I'm not sure where I'm going or what I'm doing yet, but before football season, I think I'm going 75. 75 inches.
2: Well, that's great.
1: And I'll take the 50 and move it.
2: Okay, good.
1: So I'm a second television.
2: Yes, okay.
1: I don't know where I'm going to put it. On the floor, maybe on a stand or something.
2: No, you don't. Your wall's not big enough for two TVs?
1: I have a very small place. As much as you might think, I'm living in the lap of luxury.
2: Sure.
1: Yeah. I only have one wall.
2: Sure, it's very.
1: And it's like right above the fireplace. Okay. Yeah. Are the walls of things on them? I don't know. Bookshelf.
2: Okay.
1: A window. That kind of thing.
2: All right. Yeah. Get a stand and put it off in the corner, even if it's just brought out for Sundays.
1: That's what I'm thinking. Make it a portable type thing.
2: Yeah.
1: Get a stand on wheels.
2: Yeah, wheel it in like a substitute teacher. Wheels in that TV.
1: Exactly
2: chair,
1: right.
2: Wheel it all on in.
1: Now, but this is kind of a guy thing, and I acknowledge the fact that this is an insecurity of mine.
2: Okay.
1: So just so I'm showing I'm being a little vulnerable with you today.
2: I appreciate that.
1: How big is your biggest TV?
2: I forget, but it's in the. It's either you said it doesn't. It's 75, right? You say they don't come even, or they don't come odd.
1: They come odd numbers. The TVs are odd numbers.
2: So how do you have a 50-inch? That's an even number.
1: Maybe I measured wrong.
2: Okay.
1: 51? I don't know.
2: I think it's somewhere between.
1: Don't you measure corner to corner diagonally?
2: I think you do, yes.
1: Yeah. Well, the tape measure kept falling off of it.
2: I'm
1: going 50 on that.
2: I think I'm somewhere between 75 and 80.
1: Between 75 and 80?
2: I don't think it's smaller than 75, and I'm pretty sure it's not bigger than 80. So, yeah, it's somewhere in there.
1: So now

0: How am I going to get 85?
1: If you got to one up me, sure. But I have three TVs and the other two.
0: You're
1: are...
0: always going to beat me on the total.
1: Yeah.
0: But I think the big TV, mm-hmm. the problem is that it's a small wall above yeah. the fireplace.
1: Mm-hmm.
0: It might cover
1: and is it
0: the
1: just wall. Is it stone or anything?
0: Sometimes no, just the, it's like
1: sometimes above the fireplace could
0: just
1: be like
0: drywall.
1: Stone, just drywall.
0: Yeah.
1: Okay.
0: So the problem is that there's a little shelf. What do you call it? Not a shelf, but a little thing.
1: Yeah.
0: Like above the fireplace.
1: And a mantle.
0: A mantle.
1: A mantle.
0: I've got a mantle.
1: You got a mantle.
0: I got a mantle.
1: Mm-hmm.
0: I think if I get the big one, the mantle gets covered, which I don't care. I'm not an interior designer.
1: Yeah.
0: But wives seem to care about mantles.
1: Yeah.
0: That being said...
1: Well, it wouldn't be so much that the mantle would get covered. It would just be you wouldn't be able to put anything on the mantle.
0: I think you would come in front of the mantle.
1: Well, you'd have to have one of those...
0: I think.
1: You'd have to have
0: like
1: one
0: an
1: of those,
0: arm that, like an extended
1: yeah,
0: arm
1: extended
0: thing.
1: Extended arm stand.
0: Which is fine. Like, I'm pretty good at that kind of building stuff and installing stuff. That being said, and this is where I'm being very vulnerable, and I always think leaders lead from the front.
1: Mm-hmm.
0: So as a man, I want to lead from the front and show you that it's okay for a man to be vulnerable. If you've got 75, I need 76.
1: Better. Okay.
0: I can't
1: you.
0: Have your TV bigger than mine. And I know it's a silly thing
1: that
0: to worry
1: silly.
0: About.
1: That is silly.
0: Because you've got me in numbers.
1: I've
0: I'm
1: got
0: not going to
1: beat
0: three.
1: Every which way right now.
0: I think that's why I had to ask you the question.
1: I'm pretty sure it's like 75 to 7 to 80, somewhere in there.
0: So I guess I got to go 85.
1: 77.
0: I got to go 80-something,
1: mm-hmm.
0: right? I assume it goes, is there anything in between 75 and 85? Probably not.
1: I mean, I
0: Petey, what size TV you have? What's your big one?
2: I got a 70, which I'm a little jealous of now.
0: I guess they stopped with the odd number thing. It seems like they do even numbers too.
1: Yeah, I think so.
0: That must be a new invention.
1: Because I wanted this. I wanted this.
0: That's got to be brand new.
1: I guess
0: they used to
1: chance,
0: be odd only.
1: I guess there's a chance it's 72. I don't know. It's in the 70s.
0: Because you used
1: it's
0: to be 19, then you had a 27.
1: I got it years
0: then
1: ago.
0: Then you had a 33.
1: Remember.
0: Then you had a 46. Yeah. Right.
2: I do have
0: 45.
1: The,
0: pardon me.
1: I have a 70 plus, and then the two other TVs are 32.
0: So they are small.
1: They're smaller. Yeah, 32.
0: Yeah. Like it's about that size, right? In our studio?
1: Yes.
0: It's about 32, I bet.
1: Yeah, that's about it. I have two of those and then a big one.
0: Petey, how big is your big one?
2: I have 70 and then I have four.
0: I got the smallest TV in the room.
2: I have four other TVs on the same wall.
0: So you did one big one in the middle?
2: Yeah.
0: And then you boxed them with four?
2: Yeah.
1: Wow.
0: Sweet.
1: It's got a bad, man, that's a
2: it's
1: good
2: great.
1: Setup.
0: It's a sweet
2: I can't
0: setup
2: wait to
0: right
2: not be
0: there.
2: Home on Sundays.
1: Yeah, I know.
0: All that because of your Giants gig?
2: Yeah.
0: That pay you decent money?
2: It does. That's what I do it.
0: Could I? What if I offer you a dollar more than you're making just to be like my guy? Like run errands, do things as I need them done.
2: And not work on Sundays?
0: Yeah, and then you get your Sundays back. But if I need you on a Sunday, you know, gosh darn it, I'm out of ice. Pete, bag of ice. That kind of thing.
2: I may be open to it.
0: Okay, so you're not making that much money. Good. That's good to know. I've got the smallest TV in this building.
1: You
0: got to
1: figure
0: right now.
1: It out. It's quite embarrassing. It is a little embarrassing.
0: You know what I was hoping? Truth be told, you know all the construction we're doing here? There were a lot of TV monitors in this
1: TV
0: building.
1: TV would fall off a back
0: I don't know where they
1: somewhere.
0: All went.
1: Yeah.
0: But I know we're not replacing all of them. I'm thinking one just walks. Right?
1: It's possible.
0: Except we look like
1: it's
0: we're an LG.
1: Now.
0: We're an LG company.
1: We have.
0: I'm a Samsung guy by trade.
1: Yeah, me too.
0: Yeah, I think Samsung makes the best TV.
1: That's the problem I have. I have three Samsung.
0: Yeah.
1: And it's impossible to control the remote. It's impossible to control the volume.
0: You need like a master remote then.
1: Yeah, I need
0: that'd
1: something.
0: Be a good gift for you, by the way. Get you a universal remote. Yeah, I had one.
1: No.
0: When I lived in the city, I had one.
1: With what?
0: I had multiple TVs, all Samsungs.
1: And it controls all three different individually?
0: Yeah.
1: Okay.
0: You just need that little red dot in front,
1: okay.
0: Obviously, so it can read them all.
1: Yeah.
0: But yeah, it's a master. I'll show you a picture.
1: Well, that I could use.
0: It's probably like $250 for the remote.
1: Really?
0: Yeah.
1: Jeez.
0: Yeah. Which would be, that's a solid, that's about the max of what you're getting for Christmas anyway.
1: I would say, yeah.
0: Would that be a solid Christmas gift?
1: Hell yeah.
0: All right, so that's what you're going to get for Christmas.
1: Great.
0: I'll get you a universal remote for all your TVs.
1: All right, but it's got to work.
0: Duh.
1: All right.
0: We're going to get you one that doesn't work.
1: Because I've tried
0: not buying it on Canal
1: I've
0: Street.
1: I've tried everything to get remotes just to work for the one television. It doesn't work. I bought universal remotes, not $250.
0: Yeah.
1: I bought the cheap ones you get at CVS or whatever.
0: Yeah.
1: Like, and tried to get, but it always, no matter what I do, it works for all three televisions.
0: So obviously, on the remote, there's like an LED screen.
1: Yeah.
0: You have to first push which TV you want to control.
1: Yeah, that's great.
0: Yeah.
1: I'm all in for that.
0: Okay. So that's Christmas gift. Done.
1: Thrilled with that. Done.
0: Can I give that to you early?
1: Yeah.
0: And you remember though that you got your Christmas gift?
1: Yes.
0: Okay. Done.
1: You get that me for football season?
0: Well, some during football season. Yeah.
1: Okay. Well, yeah.
0: Yeah. All right. Done.
1: All right. Thank you.
0: You got yourself a Universal.
1: You're still getting yours in December though.
0: Yeah. As I should.
1: Okay.
0: All good.
1: All right.
0: Not a Universal remote though, because I don't need that.
1: No,
0: I only have one TV.
1: Universal remote. No.
0: Wouldn't make any sense for me. I only have.
1: You only have one TV, which is. More embarrassing than the not bigger.
0: I used to have more TVs when I was at a different stage of my life.
1: I mean,
0: I've experienced life with a second TV.
1: The 1950s, it was laughable. Remember that in Back to the Future when he wakes up with his mom and then he has dinner with them and they're watching The Honeymooners?
0: Yes.
1: And he mentions he has two TVs and they're like, that's crazy. He's like, honey, he's kidding. No one has two TVs. That's where you live. Yeah. You live in the 1950s. Where, you know,
0: pretty much.
1: Nobody's heard of Calvin Klein underwear, and you only have one TV.
0: Do they still sell Tab Soda, though, is the question.
1: Probably.
0: Here's Teddy in Hewlett, New York. Teddy, what's good?
3: Hey, guys. Thanks for taking my call.
0: All right.
3: So I have an ongoing argument with a good friend of mine. I'm Ted from Hewlett. My friend is Jeff from Hewlett. Okay. Think of me as positive Ted and think of him as negative Jeff.
0: Got it.
3: So I call in talking about the Yankees. And I'm positive about Cashman because we're always in the hunt, you know, and I'm a Jets fan, if you want to call anybody a Jets fan. So I'm like, I appreciate the Yankees that they're always competitive. They always have one of the best teams. He's always negative because we never won a World Series. Last year, we didn't get there. And so my question to you is, and so he's texting me last night towards the end of the game, the ninth inning. He starts complaining about Cashman. He thinks I'm a shill for Cashman. Mm-hmm. And then sure enough, I knew he was going to jinx the game, and then we lose the game. And he blames it on Cashman that we don't have hitting, and we have a great pitching performance, and we still lose the game. Can you settle that argument, please?
0: Well, what's the question?
1: The is he good or bad? If it's good or bad,
3: no,
1: he's
3: the
1: good.
3: The question is we're losing games. We're losing games because we don't have hitting. And is that a
0: question, because your buddy wants it both ways. So does your buddy give Cashman any credit for putting together, not even arguably, the best pitching staff in baseball?
3: So I agree with you, but on the other hand, he complains we have no hitting. We have
0: right. And by the way, but you're both right.
1: Yeah, you're both right.
0: You're both right. So this is one of those times where...
1: Of course Cashman is to blame for the offense. He gets credit for the pitching staff.
0: Yeah.
1: He gets blamed for the offense.
0: And that's being fair.
1: He's the architect of the team.
0: Now, what you guys should do is go to the local bar that you guys like to hang out there in Hewlett.
1: Mm-hmm.
0: And you buy drinks, he buys wings.
1: There you go. And you're getting off easy because the wings are more expensive.
0: By the way,
3: I apologize for interrupting you.
0: Do you ever go to Roger's Irish Tavern in Hewlett or no?
1: Bring up Hewlett bars.
0: Huh?
3: I stopped drinking alcohol a long time ago, but I know what you're talking about.
0: Are you a Hewlett guy?
1: No, I hate Hewlett.
0: High school rivalry. Got it.
1: It's the only team I never beat. They always kick the crap out
0: of us. Isn't the Shannon Rose Irish Pub a big place in Hewlett there?
1: I would have no idea. I don't set foot
0: right
1: in that.
0: Right there on Merrick Road?
1: I don't set foot in that horrible place.
0: Oh, it's a horrible place. Is that right?
1: I hated the Hewlett Bulldogs. I know that.
0: Did they own you in football?
1: They certainly did, yes.
0: Oh, it was one of those kind of things?
1: Couldn't
0: beat them?
1: And they're also the reason why I didn't play defense my senior year, which I'm still bitter about 20-plus years later.
0: Huh.
1: Yeah. Because they won a championship, and when I was in 11th grade, their Hewlett Bulldogs, class of 2000, won the championship, and they only went one way. And my coach watched them and said, oh, they're the best fourth quarter team in the league because they're not tired. They have guys going both ways. I think our underclassmen are pretty good. We might have enough talent to do it, so we're going to do it. I was like, I had like 9 sacks my junior year, and then all of a sudden I'm just an offensive lineman. Terrible.
0: So you also go from getting stats to no chance of getting stats.
1: I mean, I still was, you know, all county and still MVP of the team and, you know, Senior Bowl and all my other accolades. But I didn't play defense the entire senior year because the Hewlett Bulldogs pulled off some crazy championship. And they always kicked our ass. I hate Hewlett.
0: I totally respect that,
1: Hewlett,
0: by the way.
1: Absolutely.
0: By the way, you should hate them for the rest of your life.
1: I do. And I
0: appreciate that level of hatred.
1: That's absolutely true. Anyone from Hewlett?
0: You're dead.
1: I wasn't even interested in taking his call, quite honestly.
0: Next time I see it, I won't take the call.
1: No more Hewlett calls. They're out.
0: Hewlett, you're banned.
1: That's it.
0: Unless he's off. Okay?
1: Which is going to be the next 6 straight weeks.
0: By the way, after Thursday, you're going to hear Big Mac's voice for a month and a half. He's coming back in October. Something like that.
1: Oh, my God. Two different things have happened over the last couple of days.
0: Good.
1: One, I've been asked multiple times two different things. One, are you and Craig okay? You were really fighting over that the baseball stats argument. Is
0: oh, the catch probability thing, whatever.
1: But these are people who don't, like, you know, it's family members. Yes,
0: they didn't hear me calling on Saturday.
1: Yeah, they didn't hear you calling on Saturday just to rub it in my face. Or on Twitter for some reason, coming at me. And then the other one was... You really think it's smart to take like 4 weeks off in the middle of the summer? I'm like, I'm not taking 4 weeks off. Golly.
0: There you go. They listen.
1: I'm taking a total of 2 weeks for the whole summer. I'm just putting 90% of it all in one spot.
0: You know what that means? That means we're number one. That was always Boomer's philosophy.
1: Okay.
0: That if he went into a deli in like Islip, and the guy behind the counter was like, heard you a card this morning. Yeah. Good stuff.
1: Yeah.
0: That to him, man. Everybody's listening.
1: And I did get that. I got that at the supermarket.
0: There you go.
1: At the supermarket, I got like half joking, like, you think it's that smart to take time off? I'm like, you got to be kidding me.
0: Everybody's listening. Number one.
1: It's true.
0: Yeah. Well,
1: even those.
0: They're not wrong. These
1: Bulldogs
0: people.
1: And Hewlett.
0: The Hewlett Bulldogs could die a horrible death.
1: That's it.
0: Right?
1: Yeah.
0: Not the people, the dogs.
1: No,
0: obviously.
1: Well, I mean, yeah.
0: Yeah. I mean, that's not me saying it either. It's you saying it, too. Here is Bo in Belmore on the Fan. Bo, what's going on today?
4: What's up, boys? Real quick, I got a quick story about Hewlett for you.
0: Right.
4: A buddy of mine who played for Mepham in the early 2000s. I don't want to say names.
1: Another class of a neighborhood in school. Mepham.
4: All right. It was before the whole incident. Right?
1: Yeah, I do. We do remember the incident.
0: What was the incident?
1: Oh, bad hazing.
0: Is that right?
4: No. We don't talk about the incident. We don't talk about the incident. We don't remind people of this incident.
1: Yeah.
4: I'm way before that. I'm not a football player, by the way. But a young friend of mine, neighborhood kid, playing Hewlett in the playoffs, absolutely obliterated their quarterback. His shoulder, elbow, wrist.
1: Whoa.
4: Kid could never play football again.
0: Really?
4: They took him out of the game and they tried to press. Yeah, it's a great story. Unbelievable story. Kid was a big question. Kids and Hewlett are horrible. I agree. In every sense of it, they're terrible. I agree. It's amazing. It's amazing. I loved every second.
0: Okay.
4: Boys, enjoy your day. Well,
0: appreciate you. There you go. So Hewlett's got a bad rep. I didn't know that about Hewlett.
1: Yeah, apparently.
0: Because they're so good?
1: I can't speak to it now. And H. Frank Carey, my high school, has really become a great football factory after I left. They hired a new coach, this Coach Stanley. He's done a great job. They're, you know, every year they're playing for state titles. Like, they've really been, or at least conference titles, they've been very good. So I don't know how Hewlett has held up over the years, but the couple years I was there, they were the dominant team. And they always kicked our ass.
0: By the way, how much money can you make being a high school football coach in Long Island? Is that a decent gig? You're probably a
1: gym teacher.
0: Or like a counselor or something like that.
1: You're working for the school as well.
0: Right. Are you allowed to hire an outsider to be coach? Or do you have to be employed as well?
1: That's a good question. I honestly don't know.
0: Yeah.
1: I know my baseball coach was able to stay on 1 year after he retired. He had this one kid. He was like, was a good baseball player, and he wanted to see his career through.
0: That's cool.
1: So like, he retired from teaching, but then he coached one more year as the head coach of the baseball team. So I don't
0: know. Some school districts make you, you can't bring in an outsider in to be the coach, but not
1: maybe.
0: All of them.
1: Yeah, maybe.
0: Sounds like Hewlett's the kind of place that we're bringing
1: kind of place.
0: Someone from outside of Hewlett to coach sports.
1: I would put nothing past those Bulldogs. They would do anything to win.
0: Is that right?
1: Yeah.
0: I'm sure they're lovely people,
1: I'm sure they are. They can't, but they beat me.
0: And what was the other school? Hepham?
1: Mepham.
0: Mepham?
1: The Mepham Pirates, yeah.
0: And there was a hazing incident?
1: Yeah. Right around the time I graduated.
0: Like, did someone die?
1: 0102, no, but.
0: It was like bad? Oh, they did dumb things?
1: Yeah.
0: Oh, come on.
1: Broomsticks and such.
0: Oh, really?
1: Yeah.
0: Oh.
1: That was the story, at least. I can't speak to it.
0: I'm looking at it now on Google. Yeah. Oh,
1: no,
0: come
1: bad.
0: On.
1: Bad,
0: what are we
1: bad,
0: doing?
1: A bad hazing thing.
0: This is beyond that. Bad. This is
1: no
0: jail walk time.
1: Yes, yes.
0: Should be.
1: Yes.
0: I don't know if it was, but from what I'm reading here.
1: No, physically abusive.
0: So that's in Belmore.
1: Yeah.
0: New York, Belmore. Because there's a Belmore,
1: correct,
0: New Jersey also.
1: Belmore, New York, in Long Island, yep.
0: Yeah, Mepham High School.
1: Yeah, that was, what was it, 2020, was it 2002?
0: 2003, they were in preseason training camp in Preston Park, Pennsylvania.
1: Yeah.
0: Three varsity players did bad things to three junior varsity players.
1: Yeah.
0: No reason to get into it now, but.
1: No. That was a long time ago.
0: They actually canceled the entire football season.
1: Yeah, no, it was a bad.
0: Rightfully so.
1: It was bad.
0: Although, obviously, I'm sure I know what the argument then was. Oh, my kid wasn't involved with it. How come he has to be punished?
1: Yeah.
0: Did your kid stop it? That kind of stuff, right?
1: Yeah.
0: Yikes.
1: But no, I remember that story. It was really bad.
0: Here's Jerry in Massapequa Park. Jerry, how are you today?
5: All right, Craig. How you doing?
0: Good, sir. Good?
6: What's up?
0: Great.
5: All right. So I just wanted to tell you, listen, right, if Chris has between a 75 and 80 inch, yeah, you got it. I have an 80. I'm 70 years old. A year ago, I bought an LG 86. And let me tell you, man, it's unbelievable. You almost feel like you're in the screen.
1: It is true that I had never had a TV this size when I first got the 75 inch, whatever it was. It was like, wow, I can't believe I've waited my whole life. I should have been doing this years ago. It's a new world when you get a TV that big. It's awesome.
5: Yeah, it is kind of crazy. And the only bad part, maybe, is when you go to other people's houses and they have a 50, mm-hmm. you feel like you're watching it on a computer screen. But, you don't want to sound
0: just
5: like
0: out of curiosity. What's an 86-inch LG banging out for these days? 1,000?
5: That TV, when I bought it, was, I think it was $1,300.
0: Yeah. So probably $900 now.
5: They've come down.
0: Yeah.
5: They've come down now.
1: Yeah.
0: God, 86. That's almost too big for the room.
1: You go to Sam's Club or Costco, whatever you belong to.
0: But then I got
1: to
0: become a member.
1: Are you a BJ's guy?
0: All day. Yeah, love BJ's.
1: And every once in a while, you run into a BJ person, and you're just like,
0: "Yeah,
1: where
0: can't
1: are you
0: get
1: from?
0: Enough." By the way,
1: where are you from?
0: Now, there's when I lived in Philly, BJ's was closer to my house than Costco.
1: Okay,
0: so I was a habitual BJ guy.
1: Yeah,
0: I'm probably more of a Costco guy now. You know, being married and all.
1: Yeah,
0: but
1: sure.
0: Yeah. Plus, when you need 100 cans of tuna fish, where are you going?
1: Well, but BJ's is wholesale. That's why, that's,
0: can you get a TV at BJ's?
1: I think so. I've never been.
0: I used to have a deal with Samsung, so I used to get them pretty good number.
1: Oh, fantastic.
0: Not free.
1: No, but if closer to me is Sam's Club. But if you go to Costco's or Sam's Club, those TVs are cheap, man.
0: I don't think you should spend more than $500 on a TV these days.
1: You could probably
0: buy a TV at ShopRite.
1: You can't get a Samsung 70 plus for $500, but you can get a TV at around 70 inches for $500. Vizio or, whatever. Yeah,
0: to be fair, I'm not like a name brand guy.
1: Mm-hmm.
0: But, you want someone to come over to the house going,
1: got a Vizio, loser.
0: You know what I'm saying?
1: I hear you.
0: Like, I don't want to make a status thing.
1: No, you have a standard.
0: But, like, I don't want my TV to say Roku on it.
1: Mm-hmm.
0: I might have Roku on it.
1: Right.
0: I don't want the brand to be Roku.
1: No.
0: Does that make sense?
1: Sure.
0: LG's.
1: Best Buy's signature was called, TV was Insignia.
0: Insignia.
1: That was like the Best Buy.
0: That's like the ShopRite brand.
1: Yeah, exactly right.
0: So my son Lucky, he goes to Villanova now for his master's.
1: Mm-hmm.
0: Him and his roommate needed a TV. So they went to Best Buy. And they found a 70-inch Pioneer.
1: Pioneer.
0: The salesman starts laughing at him. He goes, didn't get the joke. And the salesman goes, it's your first time buying a TV? They're like, well, as adults, because our parents always bought the TVs, right? They go, why do you ask? He goes, Pioneer, starter brand.
1: Starter brand. It's like a starter car. It's a good...
0: Yeah. He goes, starter brand. He goes, you got to be better than that. I'm like, what a great salesman.
1: Yep, salesman.
0: So I go, Lucky, well, what'd you guys buy? He goes, LG.
1: Yeah, of course. That's funny. Starter brand.
0: That's a starter brand. 888-808.
1: Starter brand.
0: 1019.
1: I think the first TV I ever had, it's a company I don't think exists anymore. You ever have a Zenith?
0: I know the company. Yeah. I don't know if I ever had one.
1: I had like...
0: That was a big one.
1: The little small one in my room growing up was a Zenith.
0: Well, Toshiba was big. Zenith was big.
1: Yeah.
0: Right? Yeah.
1: You don't see those anymore.
0: No. I guess they can't, because they can't sell them for $200 like everybody else.
1: Yeah.
0: So, you're out. We'll get more of your calls coming up. Obviously, the Yankees take 2 out of 3 from Atlanta, but the offense still stinks. We got football on the horizon and much more coming up right after this.
1: All right, before the football season even kicks off, everyone's making predictions. Who wins the division? Who makes the playoffs? Who's lifting the trophy at the end? 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

0: in the WNBA these days. Right? Couple NBA guys announced that they want to play with the gals.
1: Yep.
0: And now there's, I guess, a big meeting happening or conference call happening amongst the team presidents, et cetera, and the commissioner of the league, where they are now actually going to, I don't know why I find this funny, but I do. They're actually going to try to redo the league's constitution and define what a woman is.
1: I mean,
0: that's where we're at. That's where we're at, which is amazing because the WNBA, which is a league that no one ever thought anything of, from financially, ticket sales, attendance, it was an afterthought of this country, has now become a crazy reality show.
1: Yeah,
0: it's not about basketball.
1: No, it's not
0: really,
1: about
0: frankly,
1: basketball.
0: Never has because the basketball's not very good.
1: Mm-hmm.
0: They're very good. They're the women that play it compared to other women are very good. Obviously,
1: of course,
0: they're phenomenal athletes. But now it's just become. It's like the Jersey Shore, if you think about it, where we're talking about a sport that very few of us have ever watched, have zero interest in, and you can't turn on television or read a podcast or a column these days without someone having to take it. No joke, I saw the headline this weekend that they're going to try to define what a woman is. That's where we're at.
1: Yeah. I mean, it would help to define the rules. I don't know if they have to define what a woman is necessarily, but it would help to define what a woman is who's allowed to play in the WNBA.
0: Right, because right now there's no rules about like estrogen levels or hormonal levels.
1: There's
0: just if you identify as a woman, you're eligible.
1: Right, which is why Enos Kanter is doing what he's doing.
0: And it just, you know, it seems like to me.
1: Is there such a, here's my quick question though. Mm-hmm. We're talking so much about them. Is there,
0: but none of it's about basketball.
1: Well, the old adage, though, is there's no such thing as bad publicity.
0: I think.
1: Does this help the league in any way? The idea that it's become.
0: To a point, it does. I think there's a.
1: It's brought more attention to the league.
0: I think there's a watershed line where it goes from more interest, more eyeballs to this is a joke and I'm not watching it at all because I have no interest in it.
1: Mm-hmm.
0: And I think we're dangerously close, if not already past that line. But what's crazy about it is I've never seen in my lifetime an organization, certainly in sports, that was handed the gift of all gifts in the form of Caitlin Clark. And think about her what you want.
1: Right.
0: I never thought of women's basketball until she came around. Mm-hmm. And we all had an interest in what she was doing. She was special.
1: Yep.
0: Not saying she's the greatest player of all time, but she, for whatever reason, resonated
1: with people,
0: with the American public, right?
1: Unlike any other female basketball
0: player. And they were handed a gift.
1: Yep.
0: And they go out of their way to ruin the gift they were handed.
1: It is bizarre.
0: I've never seen anything like
1: it. No, you're right. All other leagues embrace whatever they can. Right? Like, and especially you want to talk about basketball. The NBA was floundering, playing NBA final games in tape delay.
0: Correct.
1: And,
0: like,
1: and then Magic and Bird came, and that you did whatever you could to try and make sure that everyone was aware of Magic and Bird. They protected those
0: guys. This one's crazy.
1: This is
0: crazy.
1: It is bizarre, man.
0: Yeah, and every day there's something else.
1: And every day, you're right, there's another story.
0: But it's never about basketball.
1: No,
0: it's not.
1: No, it's got political.
0: Like,
1: it's got.
0: I still haven't watched the game this year. Right? And the few highlights I see, I have to say, because maybe it's my algorithm, and I totally own that, is Angel Reese missing 40 layups a game.
1: But
0: that's what I
1: say. Sports have never been discussed more on MSNBC or Fox News. Or like this is, it's become a political kind of, you know, lightning rod conversation.
0: That's what it is.
1: Exactly what it's become.
0: Yeah.
1: And it's
0: by the way, it hasn't made me want to watch it anymore. I can tell you that.
1: No. Hasn't made me any more interested in the actual basketball. No. And I got to tell you, I know we talk about it. The highlights from the All-Star game.
0: Were embarrassing.
1: I mean, that's,
0: by the way, the highlights from every game,
1: I know,
0: honestly, are somewhat embarrassing.
1: Game was
0: rough
1: to watch.
0: It was a joke. It was a joke.
1: It was rough to watch.
0: And then what guys like Enos Kanter and the other fellow are doing right now, they're basically just exposing
1: Royce White.
0: They're exposing the league.
1: Right.
0: I
1: just find it funny because
0: the league's not going to let them play.
1: No, I know, but
0: which means the league actually supports what Sophie Cunningham said.
1: I mean, I guess, but everyone who's rooting for Enos Kanter to be forced to join the league is rooting against what they said they don't want.
0: Right.
1: Like, it's just funny to me how it's become, like, he comes out and says this, and suddenly everyone's switching sides.
0: Right. Which is, he's pointing out the hypocrisy of it.
1: Of course.
0: Yeah, but it just,
1: but I think never, it points
0: the crazy thing for me
1: hypocrisy
0: is we do sports for a living, I've still not seen a game this year.
1: No.
0: And I'm not going to. I have no interest.
1: No, I do not.
0: But I do find some of the side stories interesting.
1: Yeah.
0: Right?
1: Well, I mean, we have love triangles. We have
0: it's defining sex, what a it's woman race, is. Yeah. It's money.
1: It's everything.
0: Yeah, it's everything we love.
1: I mean, in some of the fouls, you can even go violence. It's
0: well,
1: like
0: that happened this weekend.
1: I know.
0: Where one gal clotheslined another gal.
1: Yeah.
0: And then the coach of the gal that got clotheslined took the side of the gal that clotheslined her. And then the gal that got that was the dirty player,
1: yeah,
0: who happens to be black, she then claimed she got ejected because of white privilege.
1: Mm-hmm.
0: Like, what are we doing?
1: It's insane. It really is. If you would, it's a TV show. It's a soap opera.
0: Yeah, it's Jersey Shore.
1: Let's have a political themed basketball show.
0: You know what I want next? No joke.
1: Mm-hmm.
0: I hope Snooki's the starting point guard of the Fever. That's what I'm looking for.
1: Be interesting.
0: Yeah.
1: I don't think you can go wrong with Snooki. Hope she's doing all well.
0: She's got some health issues.
1: She's dealing with cancer. Unfortunately,
0: Is that right?
1: I believe that's what it is.
0: I met her husband at Florham Park Golf. It's an indoor golf. What's that called?
1: Top Golf?
0: No, not Top Golf. It's an indoor golf. Like, what is that called?
1: Simulators?
0: Yeah, bang.
1: Okay.
0: Great simulator place right near where we're going to be tomorrow.
1: Mm-hmm.
0: If you want to hit some balls afterwards, I'm happy to do that with you.
1: Sure you are.
0: Yeah, probably not.
1: You run out of here so fast.
0: Probably not. Well, you got to stay later than me. If we left at the same time, we'd spend more time together.
1: Maybe we'd have an interview replayed at 6 o'clock or something. I don't know.
0: Well, that would kind of go against my philosophy of radio.
1: Okay.
0: Yeah, no, everything's got to be live.
1: Okay.
0: It's live or you don't do it.
1: All right, so then I'll do it live at 6. What happens? Are you sticking around?
0: No.
1: What if they tell you Coach Glenn can only do 6 o'clock? You're not hanging out?
0: Then I'll stay, of course.
1: That's what I thought. Okay.
0: Yes, of
1: course. Making sure.
0: Yeah.
1: Just making sure.
0: Or if they're like, Gino's only available at 6, you know, Gino will be at home by then.
1: Yeah.
0: Then I'll see. Obviously, I'll stay.
1: Yeah.
0: We're only on until 6:25 tomorrow, or you are. Yankee baseball, right?
1: Yankee baseball, 6:25.
0: Seems like a long homestand, doesn't it?
1: It is. It's a
0: doesn't
1: long homestand.
0: It feel like a long homestand?
1: It's going to be a 9-game homestand.
0: Against Seattle, right?
1: Seattle, 3 games against Seattle.
0: Can't wait to see Seattle.
1: Because there's also off days mixed in.
0: So by the way, did you see the Seattle? I guess I don't know if it was this weekend or during the week last week. I just saw it this weekend. They did a Mariner alumni home run derby. Did you see this?
1: I didn't see. No, I saw they introduced the 50 greatest Mariners of all time.
0: So they did a Mariner alumni home run derby.
1: Oh, I didn't see the home
0: like
1: run
0: overhand,
1: derby.
0: Like the home run derby.
1: Sure.
0: All right. Ichiro hit 9.
1: Hmm. I'm not surprised at that at all.
0: Thwack!
1: Yeah.
0: Yeah.
1: Did he win it?
0: I don't know. I didn't pay that much attention. I just saw him hit
1: nine. Those are the two guys who weren't home run hitters in their career that everyone said during batting practice could do whatever they wanted and would be great in the home run derby was Ichiro and Wade Boggs.
0: Yeah.
1: That was like the thought that those two guys, if they wanted to, could put on a display as good as anybody else as far as home run, but they didn't want, that wasn't their game. They didn't try and hit home runs.
0: Gap hitter, line drive hitter, yeah.
1: Yeah, yeah.
0: But yeah, he hit 9. How many does Jazz have on the year? 7?
1: 17.
0: Oh, damn it. You got me on that one.
1: Wells. Yeah. I mean, Wells has 6.
0: Here's Johnny in Glen Cove. Johnny, what's cooking?
2: How are you? You guys are 100% right that these guys have been given the greatest opportunity ever,
0: mm-hmm.
2: and they're spoiling it.
0: I agree.
2: But there are so many levels of prejudice and discrimination here. There's the white versus black. There's the gay versus straight. There's the white straight versus the black. I mean, it's absolutely crazy. And above all, it comes down to just the way that women's basketball is. I've coached women's basketball. When I played basketball in high school and Dave Brooks was going for the school record, every guy on that team fed Dave Brooks the ball that night, must have taken 100 shots to break that record. I've coached girls' high school basketball. The minute you turn around and say, hey, so-and-so is going for this, you know, thing or whatever, they freeze her out. They freeze her out.
0: And
2: that's what they've done with Caitlin Clark. They've frozen her out. And they're just going to ruin it because the point that
0: it's already been ruined. Because once you cross over from people, and there are people that do enjoy the sport, but once you make every single thing about that sport either political or an argument or black versus white, straight versus gay, where that becomes the talk and the performance is secondary or tertiary
1: Absolutely.
0: To that,
1: do you have any idea?
0: You lose.
1: I have no idea where the Fever are in the standings. I have no.
0: I don't care.
1: I have
0: either.
1: No idea what kind of season she's having. Is she having a great season? Is she not? Is she injured? Like, I know nothing other than the idea that she didn't want to talk on this subject, and
0: she shouldn't have to.
1: She's being called a coward by certain people, and not even saying.
0: That was Megyn Kelly calling her a coward.
1: Megyn Kelly's calling her a coward for not speaking out. Like,
0: but if you do speak out, then you're told shut up and dribble.
1: Shut up and dribble. Right. And that's my point. Not that I'm on either side of it. I'm just saying that's what I know, and that's what happens. You get half of them saying she's a coward, she's unafraid to say common sense, what we all know, men are men, women are women, and she won't be able to, she can't say that. And then it's, oh, now all of a sudden we need our athletes to speak up. Funny, when we don't like what they say, we tell them shut up and dribble. And so that's what, it starts with Caitlin Clark, and it ends with the right fighting with the left.
0: Right.
1: And that's what it's been.
0: And then it's a tune-out.
1: And then it's a tune-out. Then I don't care about it, because I've heard that argument a million times over the last 10 years. I've heard it a million times.
0: And it is a tune-out. I don't know what the ratings are, the attendance for non-Caitlin Clark games. I also, it's almost like the league's become a punchline.
1: It is.
0: Right? That's all it is. Every day there's some other squabble. And it's not like a squabble with people I even know or care about.
1: I know, that's the thing.
0: Like, you give me a good Draymond Green squabble, I'm here for it.
1: Right.
0: You give me a LeBron's not the GOAT squabble, I'm all ears.
1: Right.
0: You give me a squabble amongst WNBA players?
1: Wemby, who says he could score 100 points in a game. Did you see that one?
0: No, I did not.
1: Yeah.
0: Yeah. Yeah.
1: Wemby
0: couldn't score 30 against the Knicks in a finals.
1: He could score 100.
0: Okay, great. Score 100. You're still a loser. you still threw the ball off the back of a teammate.
1: There you go.
0: In an NBA finals.
1: But it's about basketball.
0: Still missed the game-winning shot.
1: Certainly did. Knicks are NBA champions.
0: That's exactly right. What a great reminder it is.
1: What a great
0: reminder. Here's David in Brooklyn on the fan. David, what's going on?
3: Yeah, what's up, guys?
1: What's up?
3: If Panther would play in WNBA, would we get more views than the World Cup? I'm telling you. I'm watching it. If he's in it, I'm watching it.
0: I think we would all watch it once. And then if he did what we all assume he would do, and by the way, there's a chance he doesn't, but assuming he would go out there and, you know, look like the greatest player to ever have a basketball in his hand, we'd all watch it once, 100%.
1: Mm-hmm.
0: It would also effectively kill the WNBA. The league would end that day.
1: Right.
0: Because it'd be a reminder, you're not really playing basketball. To some people.
1: Right.
0: It would end the league. And then
1: him playing a game?
0: Yeah, it would end. If he played and scored 90, which I imagine he would,
1: I don't know.
0: It would end the league.
1: Do you think his teammates would give him the ball?
0: It would make the league a farce.
1: Yeah.
0: Right? And you'd have so many people come out of the woodwork. I can extend my career. I just have to identify a certain way.
1: Mm-hmm.
0: Well, I'm all in for that.
1: Right. And that's why I
0: Meanwhile, the other guy, would you say Royce White?
1: Yeah. Who was afraid to fly.
0: Oh, right? Is that the case?
1: Wasn't he the guy who got drafted and then didn't really have an NBA career because he couldn't travel with
0: the
1: team?
0: I didn't know that.
1: I think that's him.
0: I think he's running for Senate, actually. I think this is part of a political campaign, but he's going for the full Monty too. He's now doing interviews with like a wig on, and he's doing the whole thing. He's really making a mockery of the entire thing.
1: I mean, that's
0: what it is, though.
1: That's what it is. Which the one thing I would say is, I mean, I guess it makes sense to have a league meeting and try and, I know you're trying to, not that you're trying to, but the idea of, oh, they're going to define what a woman is sounds ridiculous.
0: They're actually having a conference call about it.
1: But there should be some, I think that's part of
0: Venus Cantor's. Because it's not in their charter currently.
1: Part of Venus Cantor's point is, like, all I have to do is say, like, I would think, like you just mentioned, anybody who would want to extend their career would just say, I identify as a woman, let me in the league.
0: Right.
1: But would they have surgery and take medicine three times a day?
0: Don't have to.
1: No, but that's what I'm saying.
0: Right.
1: Like,
0: because the current charter.
1: Right.
0: Which is like.
1: So don't you think they need to change it? Or is it just an endeavor in futility, and it's just the point of, we all know who men are and we all know what women are, and it doesn't need to be defined. Stop saying otherwise, and men need, and women can only be in the league. Or should there be some sort of, they need, if you say you identify, then you have to go through this step, and this step, because you have to have this level of testosterone, you have to have this level of, like, I mean, if they're not going to just dismiss any transgender athletes, then they have to come up with some guidelines,
0: right? I think the point that Enos and Royce White are making is, when a player comes out and says, certainly I believe in the rights of trans people.
1: Yes.
0: I just don't think that people born male should play with women or, right. you know, break it down to the high school level, the college level.
1: Yeah.
0: I don't think people born male should be allowed to compete against people born female, which mm-hmm. is what this argument's about,
1: right.
0: is a separate conversation from believing in everyone's God-given right,
1: right.
0: and freedoms.
1: Agreed.
0: You don't have the right to play professional basketball. That's a privilege, right?
1: Uh-huh.
0: So I think he's just pointing out the lunacy mm-hmm. of where this argument is.
1: Right.
0: Because...
1: But I'm saying, are there no degrees of the argument? Or do we, like, is it... Like, would we all be happier if they came up with guidelines? Or we don't even want guidelines. We
0: I don't
1: want
0: think
1: if
0: most
1: you're
0: of us
1: born...
0: care.
1: Yeah, that's what I'm saying.
0: I think you
1: yeah.
0: care if you have a daughter... who's on the track and field team, mm-hmm. and she comes in fourth place, and the top three move on to the States, and one of the people above her, name was Mike yesterday, and now he goes by Michelle,
1: mm-hmm.
0: you might feel a certain way about it, rightfully so.
1: Absolutely.
0: Right?
1: Yes.
0: And I think that's really the bottom of all this stuff.
1: Yeah.
0: But the WNBA just can't get out of its own way. Like, think about the, and I don't want to spend too much time on this, it's just,
1: yeah.
0: it was just crazy to me that the team presidents of the WNBA and the commissioner are actually meeting this week to define what a woman is.
1: Mm-hmm.
0: Like, that's not crazy to people?
1: Yeah. No, it is.
0: And that's not being against anyone's rights.
1: Right.
0: This group of people's deciding what a woman is?
1: Well, for the purposes of their league.
0: Right, because because they talked themselves into a corner
1: yeah.
0: that Enos Kanter wagered on, basically.
1: Yeah.
0: Oh, okay, so I'm going to take your point to the nth degree,
1: right.
0: and I'm going to embarrass you, which is what he's doing,
1: absolutely.
0: With your words. You have to let me play now,
1: mm-hmm.
0: because you said Sophie Cunningham's a bad person because she's not inclusive. We're inclusive, okay?
1: Include me. Yeah.
0: That's all this is about.
1: I get it.
0: Pointing out some people's craziness.
1: Right. But
0: this is not about rights. This is not about
1: gotcha.
0: Sensitivity to what there are people that are literally going through.
1: Mm-hmm.
0: Not a lot of them, but enough of them, right?
1: Mm-hmm.
0: That's got nothing to do with this. This is about you guys are on this holier-than-thou kind of,
1: We're inclusive, and
0: yeah.
1: if you say you're
0: and
1: not...
0: And we're going to call you on it.
1: And we're going to call you on it.
0: And we're going to prove that you're not. That's what this is about.
1: Right. And he's going to prove it.
0: 100%.
1: He's going to prove it.
0: They're not
1: going to
0: let him play.
1: They're not going to let him play.
0: And by the way, they shouldn't.
1: No, of course not. Of course not.
0: Right.
1: That's the point.
0: Right. Have
1: That's
0: a co-ed league
1: yeah.
0: if you want. Then he can play. Right.
1: Sure.
0: Right.
1: Yeah, have a co-ed league.
0: Would you call it the CNBA?
1: The co-ed league?
0: Yeah, I'm saying WNBA?
1: Yeah.
0: NBA? CNBA.
1: Where anyone retired?
0: I still wouldn't watch it.
1: No, I don't think I would watch it. Well, and you'd have to have a rotation of at least two women on the court at all
0: like
1: times.
0: Like softball?
1: Yeah.
0: I was in a league with that rule. Every team had to have at least one gal on the field at all times.
1: Oh, okay, just one, yeah.
0: Yeah. I've been in a flag football league like that, too.
1: Really?
0: Yeah, it's fun.
1: Of course.
0: Yeah.
1: As long as you don't take it too seriously.
0: Exactly right. Here's Charlie and Beth Page on the fan. Charlie, what's good with you?
4: Peggy, C-Mac, how we doing, boy?
0: What's up? Ready?
4: Hey, listen, Peggy, I'm just letting you know, you're sitting next to Nassau County High School football royalty over there. I mean, C-Mac was a beast in his day when he played.
0: He tells me.
4: I was fortunate enough to ref him as a high school ref. I was fortunate enough to ref him at Cary High School. C-Mac.
1: Yes.
4: Garden City wasn't too bad of a football program either. They were in your conference, too.
1: No, I hate Garden City, too.
4: Yeah, no.
0: But to be fair, look, he was the captain of his team.
1: Mm-hmm.
0: He was the athlete of the year.
1: I was.
0: His senior year.
1: Yes.
0: And yet he's not in his high school's Hall of Fame.
1: I know.
0: Make that make sense.
1: It's embarrassing.
4: Yeah, and it's tough to believe, but he was some ball player, though. And Craig, I got to ask you, you cut me off a little early a couple weeks ago.
0: Mm-hmm.
4: I want to get to the Ginger and Mary Ann thing. When you brought up Ginger and Mary Ann, which one?
0: Yeah.
4: I think we're all wrong on the Ginger and Mary Ann thing. Okay. Can't I bang the both of them on a deserted island and have fun with it? I wouldn't mind being on a deserted island.
0: I would hate being on a deserted island with anybody else, to be honest.
1: You want to be just by yourself?
4: Well, Ginger Marianne is not a bad choice to be on a deserted island with.
0: I understand what you're saying, because we have needs. I think that would get old very, very fast.
1: Mm-hmm.
4: Look, that might be you, but
0: I'm just saying. I'm not sure. Like, it sounds good.
5: Yeah.
0: In theory,
5: mm-hmm.
0: I think if you play it out, and this is going to really shock people, I would rather be on the island with you. For real.
1: Why?
0: Because you could help me lift things.
1: Well, that's true.
0: We build things.
1: Pure for survival purposes.
0: Yeah. Probably help me kill things.
1: Yeah.
0: I don't know.
1: Well, now women can't hunt now?
0: No. Here you go.
1: Come on, man. Is that a fact?
0: Well played.
1: I've seen women ski and then shoot arrows in the Olympics.
0: Versus Ginger and Marianne.
1: No, I get you.
0: I didn't say any woman.
1: I get you.
0: You
1: having a little fun.
0: I think you're a better deserted island guy than Ginger or Marianne.
1: I mean, when you get bored, I can sing.
0: You could sing me to sleep.
1: I could do all.
0: That's exactly right. That's a little lullaby.
1: Little lullabies.
0: That's right. We could fish together.
1: That's pretty useless. Yeah.
0: We could probably build shelter together.
1: Yeah.
0: Successfully.
1: I would think so. Yeah. You have the know-how to do it.
0: I do.
1: I'm good at following instructions. I'm very coachable. Very coachable.
0: Yeah. The question is, how long would it take for us to be on either side of the island not speaking to each other?
1: Probably relatively quickly. Yeah. I don't think it would take that long.
0: A week.
1: I don't think it would take that long.
0: Yeah. By the way, same amount of time if I was with Ginger and Marianne, too. About a week.
1: Yeah, I guess.
0: Stay on your side of the island until I tell you it's safe to come back. I'm building you a house. By the way, my biggest fear of being locked into an island setting like that? I do have one fear.
1: Okay.
0: Because I'm admittedly pretty good with my hands. I can build stuff, the whole thing, right?
1: I think I could fire and
0: that's
1: somehow...
0: That's my problem right there.
1: Make fire?
0: I don't think I could make fire.
1: Sure you could.
0: I don't think I could.
1: Well,
0: I don't.
1: The first thing I would try, no joke, even messing around, the first thing I would try is the Tom Hanks method in Castaway.
0: Was that the method?
1: He breaks it a little bit. He breaks like a branch in two and puts like whatever he's trying to burn, whether it's dry
0: right, like
1: hay
0: shavings of hay or something.
1: Whatever. Put that in the middle and take another stick. I shouldn't do that.
0: You're good.
1: Take another stick and like up and down, back and forth with the friction. I would try everything I saw in Castaway.
0: Right.
1: The first
0: now,
1: thing I did.
0: I watch Naked and Afraid all the time.
1: Okay.
0: So I've seen there's like three or four main methods that outdoors, like survivalists try.
1: Yeah.
0: Honest to God, that's my biggest fear. I think if I could build a fire, then I think I'm money good.
1: Yeah.
0: I don't think I could build a fire. I really don't. It's my biggest fear. Because I could build the structure. I could build, the stuff.
1: I could put something over my head. I don't know what kind of structure I'd be able to build.
0: Yeah.
1: Like, you think you would have, like, a two-window shed in there with, like, an oven? Like, what do you think?
0: Were you with zero tools?
1: You know what I'm saying? Like, what do you think you would be able to build?
0: I could build...
1: Four walls? Like, an enclosure?
0: Yes, I guess.
1: Yeah, I mean,
0: I could certainly build a lean-to, okay, which is like a one-side...
1: Right.
0: Almost like an A-frame kind of thing, but just one thing.
1: Yeah.
0: I think with... Again, you say no tools at all. I think within a month, I'd have a nice little condo. Yeah.
1: A little bed and bath.
0: A little, yeah.
1: Rent it on the weekend. Yeah, rent it on during the summer for, two grand a month, $3,000 a month.
0: I would have a dwelling a little bit bigger than the bed. But I think I could build that.
1: Okay.
0: Yeah. Now,
1: with no tools.
0: So it would take a while.
1: Yeah.
0: Now, the question is, if I gave you one tool and only one tool.
1: Yeah, which one?
0: Most people are Naked and Afraid. Now they just give it to you. It's like when they give you a couple letters in, Wheel of Fortune.
1: Yeah.
0: Right? They give you the machete. You start with the machete.
1: I think that would be the one thing you'd have to take first, right? Something to cut with?
0: You need something to cut with.
1: You need something
0: and
1: to
0: now
1: cut
0: a lot
1: with.
0: Of people are bringing fire starters.
1: Well,
0: but that's
1: of course.
0: Cheating.
1: Well, I mean, if you could build a... That's like... Are you allowed to fly with lighters? Maybe you should always fly with a lighter
0: I don't think
1: just
0: you're allowed
1: in case.
0: To.
1: Yeah,
0: it doesn't mean you can't get through sometimes.
1: Yeah.
0: Like, there are times I forget there's certain things in my bag and no one stops it. That's happened. Yeah. And then there are times you have like a little... nail clipper and they take it.
1: Yeah.
0: Like the other day, I forgot I had a bottle of Grand Marnier in my bag.
1: Mm-hmm.
0: Happens. But it's more than 2 ounces. Took it. I'm like, what is that? Oh, my Lord. I can't believe I left that in there.
1: Who doesn't travel with Grandma Nina?
0: It happens.
1: It's very popular.
0: It happens from
1: Everyone
0: time to time.
1: It happens from time to time.
0: I've had them take my toothpaste.
1: Sure.
0: Oh, it's too big a tube.
1: Yeah, we...
0: Oh, like, because the extra 2 ounces of Colgate is going to allow me to make a bomb.
1: Sarah was bummed coming back from Italy. They took a jar of honey. That was
0: too
1: big.
0: For real?
1: Yeah.
0: Too many ounces.
1: Yeah, it took a jar of honey.
0: Oh, man. That sucks.
1: An expensive jar of Italian honey.
0: Italian honey.
1: We were in Italy last summer.
0: She
1: back
0: put
1: from
0: it
1: Italy,
0: in her bag.
1: Coming
0: she the
1: back
0: carry
1: from
0: on.
1: Italy, we tried to travel with honey, and they said no.
0: You know what you got to do next time? Just now that you have the experience, wait to get to the airport.
1: Right.
0: Duty-free that thing.
1: Ship it.
0: No. Like, once you're through security, buy the honey at the airport.
1: Yeah, but we bought specific honey from...
0: They probably have it at the airport,
1: From the volcano area.
0: Oh, you know, volcano honey.
1: From Mount Etna.
0: Special.
1: Yeah.
0: Mount Etna's not in Italy. Where you were. It's in Greece. Everyone knows that.
1: No, I'm pretty sure Etna.
0: Near Vesuvio?
1: Vesuvius?
0: Yeah, Vesuvius.
1: Mount Vesuvius? There's two...
0: Isn't that in Italy or no?
1: They're both in Italy, I think.
0: I think Mount Vesuvius is in Italy. That's where the people all died in the volcanic ash, right?
1: Yeah, no. Etna is in Italy.
0: Okay.
1: And they had me nervous there for a second. I was there.
0: Okay.
1: We had t-shirts. He has a sweatshirt.
0: Did you check out Vesuvius?
1: I went when I went to Italy years and years ago, yes.
0: You know, there's that one guy.
1: Well, that's Pompeii.
0: Oh, is that not Vesuvius?
1: That's the mountain that covered Pompeii. But
0: what's the place where all the people died in the volcanic ash?
1: Pompeii.
0: And some of them, like, mid-like action.
1: Yes, Pompeii.
0: Yeah,
1: I can show you a photo of the guy.
0: Yeah, but it's from Mount Vesuvius
1: is what
0: destroyed the village of Pompeii.
1: Correct.
0: Got it.
1: Yes.
0: There's that one guy, quite famous.
1: Yes.
0: Who is forever frozen in time with his hand down his pants. For real.
1: His hands down his pants?
0: Yeah.
1: Why do I not remember that from my trip to Pompeii?
0: By the way, and I know you all think it's all Carton's making it up.
1: No, I'll show you.
0: Look it up. Look at it. Google it.
1: I have
0: That's
1: pictures
0: a true
1: from
0: story?
1: Pompeii. I went to Pompeii.
0: You didn't see the guy with his hand down his pants?
1: There's the one guy who's like laying down. There's two things I saw which were in Pompeii when I went like 12 years ago,
0: mm-hmm.
1: when I saved the woman on a train in Germany. We went to Pompeii
0: That's
1: as well.
0: That's pre-marriage.
1: Pre-marriage.
0: Yes.
1: Sarah and I just started dating, so it was way back. But the guy who's frozen in Pompeii, it's amazing. Like, you almost see still face. Like, he's the guy just, and he's in like a glass casing.
0: Sure.
1: But he's laying down, and I don't remember the Al Bundy hands in his pants.
0: Yeah.
1: But maybe that's the case.
0: Might be the guy.
1: The other one is in the catacombs of Italy. I forget the town it is
0: mm-hmm.
1: That we just went to. And there's a young girl. She's like 5 years old. And there's a term for it. I can't remember it off the top of my head. But she is pretty much completely preserved. She and not like she's not in formaldehyde or anything. She for some reason her body does not decay.
0: Was it Rosalia Lombardo? Does that ring a bell or
1: maybe,
0: no?
1: Maybe, yeah, I don't know.
0: The Sleeping Beauty of Palermo. Is that what that's how it's referenced?
1: It. Yep.
0: Got it. Okay.
1: That's where I went.
0: She died of pneumonia.
1: Yes.
0: She was a 2-year-old girl
1: yes.
0: who died of pneumonia in 1920. She's known as the Sleeping Beauty of Palermo.
1: Yep.
0: Her remarkably lifelike body rests in a glass-topped coffin mm-hmm. inside the Capuchin catacombs.
1: Yes, that's what I went
0: to. In Sicily.
1: Yes, that's where we went.
0: That must be crazy, huh?
1: She is, it's like, she just looks like a little girl sleeping. Like, her body
0: has not...

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3: From the 1010 Winds Traffic Center, I'm Greg Rice with the InjuryLawyer.com Fan Highway Patrol presented by the Rothenberg Law Firm. Big trouble in Queens on the northbound side of the Van Wyck Expressway, right at the Grand Central. A couple of left lanes are out with a collision. Bad ride gets worse. All the way back to Rockaway Boulevard. Southbound Van Wyck is a struggle from the LIE down through Liberty Avenue. And the westbound Jackie Robinson jammed up worse than usual out of Kew Gardens past Metropolitan Avenue with a crash before Forest Park Drive. Citybound George over an hour to the upper 45 on the inbound lower west side, the best of it out. Lincoln Tunnel, about 10 to 15 in. Outbound Lincoln, 15 to 20 minutes from 11th, better from 9th. 15 home at the Holland on the Jersey side, the Newark Bay, better either way. 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

0: for you, Big Mac. I was reading some stuff online because I'm a constant preparer, as you know.
1: Yep.
0: I want to know what's going on there. There's a, I don't know if it was a Twitter account or an Instagram account, etc., that said Giant fans right now. They haven't played a game, by the way. And I think it's been a very positive start to training camp, seemingly. That's just me saying it.
2: Yep.
0: Are you aware of the current angst that Giant fans allegedly, because I don't know, I haven't seen any proof of this, have towards Matt Nagy and Coach Callahan?
1: No.
0: Have you read any of this?
1: No.
0: I have not seen a single article about this.
1: No.
0: But apparently on Reddit and on X or Twitter or whatever, there's a growing concern, not about Harbaugh, I want to be clear about this.
1: Right.
0: About the offensive coaching staff that he put together. And I want to be clear, this ain't, oh, Carton's taking a shot. I'm asking.
1: Yeah.
0: Because I'm reading about it, and I'm like, that's the first I've heard of that. But it's there's a pretty good amount of views this thing has about Giant fans being concerned with the coaching staff. You already
2: know. I heard today Sean mention that he's concerned that Nagy, who is looking for another job, and I hope I'm paraphrasing Sean correctly.
0: Go ahead.
2: But Nagy, who could be looking for another job, could be out to prove how good a coordinator he is as opposed to focusing on what's best for Jackson Dart.
0: So in other words, I want to show myself off to get a job as opposed to I may not come across as hireable, but I'm doing the best for the player?
2: Something along those lines.
0: Let me just read this to you because I found it. All right.
2: So I think early on in camp they're running a lot of. Okay.
0: I'm showing Big Mac. Just so you know.
2: I believe you.
0: So this is on my. This is on maybe my algorithm, but certainly possible. Giants fans doubt new offensive coaching hires. Updated 2 hours ago.
2: Okay.
0: As the New York Giants gear up for the 2026 season under Harbaugh, fans are voicing strong skepticism about the offensive hires. Matt Nagy as coordinator, Brian Callahan as passing game coordinator, quarterback coach, and Greg Roman as run game assistant.
2: Yeah.

0: Well, I don't know. You and I sit here for 4+ hours a day.
1: I think there's optimism around
0: all I've heard about the Giant coaching staff, and it's mostly Harbaugh.
1: Right.
0: Is good stuff.
1: Yeah. I don't think there's any real issue with it other than, you know, some of the stuff at camp is, you know, Jackson Dart is doing, you know, is not off to a great start or doing some different things, working from inside the pocket, like different things. And I know, I think the other aspect is, and I voiced this opinion very much a lot during last year's season, is I think he had a great rapport offensively with Brian Daboll. I think Brian Daboll, who took a chance on him, wanted him drafted, decided to play him when he did, understood his talents, and despite being a lousy overall head coach and not winning enough games, he made us feel really confident about Jackson Dart. And I guess the feel is now you're getting away from that. It's a new offensive coordinator. They're clearly looking to ground and pound on some way. They bring in Ricard, a fullback, right? It seems like they're going to try and really run the football. It's been a focus of the team. And I think there's maybe a little bit of concern that they're not going to try and use Jackson Dart and all his abilities.
0: I mean, Harbaugh said we will.
1: He did. I don't think there's any real indication other than, man, I hope that doesn't happen.
0: The three horsemen of pass game dog do is what one guy calls those three guys. That's a guy named Emo Cowboy.
1: Yeah, I don't know about that.
0: Yeah.
1: I mean, listen, Greg Roman is more of a running, run coordinator, and his offenses have traditionally run the ball. But also, Lamar Jackson did win one MVP with him.
0: Yeah.
1: The offensive coordinator.
0: I just don't know where it's coming from.
1: I don't know where it's coming from.
0: I'm not saying
1: either.
0: You should be moist and excited about it.
1: Yeah, Nagy doesn't move the needle for me.
0: He doesn't. And by the way, Nagy did not call a single play in Kansas City.
1: And Callahan was a terrible head coach.
0: He was an embarrassment as a head coach.
1: Embarrassing head coach.
0: But by the way, there have been a lot of great coordinators.
1: Absolutely.
0: Or your position coaches that were horrendous head coaches.
1: Yeah. Norv Turner jumps out at you. One of the great offensive coordinators of all time was not a great head coach. Of course, there's Buddy Ryan, notoriously was not a great head coach, incredible
0: Correct.
1: Defensive coordinator.
0: Correct.
1: So like there's a lot of those guys, absolutely. But
0: I just have not seen that anywhere.
1: It's way
0: and
1: too
0: And now
1: early.
0: I'm seeing it, and I'm not sure if it's just my algo.
1: Yeah, look, I think the hire isn't inspiring. I think that's fair, but we knew that when it was done.
0: Yeah.
1: And yes, you know,
0: because if you look at Matt Nagy in Chicago.
1: Well, he won football games.
0: Yeah, but he's not welcome back in the city of Chicago. Like they don't like him in Chicago.
1: I mean, let's be honest.
0: And Callahan's not welcome in Tennessee.
1: Well, no,
0: right?
1: But listen, I would argue that Nagy. Look at the other coaches in Chicago. Now, yeah, Ben Johnson last year did a good job, but outside of that, like he won some games. He took lousy quarterbacks to the postseason. He won. He went 11 games with what's his name.
0: Who are we talking about now?
1: Matt Nagy in Chicago. Who was the terrible quarterback they drafted?
0: Justin Fields.
1: No, before that. Mitch Trubisky.
0: Mitch Trubisky.
1: He went to the right. playoffs with Mitch Trubisky as his quarterback.
0: Yeah.
1: Like, I don't think Nagy did a terrible job in Chicago. I'm not saying he should have kept his job necessarily, but I think he was there for 3 years, one playoff year, one 500 year, and then one bad year.
0: See, I just don't know where it's coming from.
1: I
0: understand
1: either.
0: Why... Love Harbaugh, don't love the assistants. That's fair.
1: I don't think they make you go.
0: But Harbaugh's the head coach.
1: And the offensive coordinator we all wanted is the head coach in Cleveland right now. So it was a bit disappointing when he left to go take a job at Cleveland. But I think it's way, way, way too early to have any real reservations about any of the coaching staff.
0: Yeah, I agree with you 100%. Here's Mitchell in Fort Lee on the Fan. Mitch, what's going on?
1: What's up, Mitch?
2: Hi, Craig. Hi, Big Mac. First of all, guys, you're talking about Hewlett. My girlfriend's family lives out here, and their nephews played football for the team, for the last 5-7 years ago. And I got to tell you something. I went to a bunch of their games, and they were bad news. The coach never wanted to pass the ball.
0: Quick question.
2: Yes.
0: You have a girlfriend?
2: Yes, Craig. I have a girlfriend, Craig.
0: For how long have you dated this amazing woman?
2: 15 years, Craig.
0: Wow.
1: 15
0: Which
1: years.
0: Then bears the second obvious question.
1: Mm-hmm.
0: Why were you at a high school football game?
2: Because her nephews, Craig, if you just listen, said that her nephews play football.
0: I missed that part of it.
1: Yeah.
0: I was so amazed with the other part of it that I didn't hear the second part of it. Well, that's wonderful. That's wonderful.
2: That's great. Okay, that's number one. Number two, Craig, how did you like the T-shirt that I sent you? Did you put it on yet? Did you have your word yet as the Yankee fan?
0: By the way, awesome. Loved it. Didn't know it came from you, though. They didn't tell me that.
1: Well, Hoff gave it to us and told us it was from...
0: Yeah, but he didn't tell me who gave it to him.
1: I thought he did.
0: I wore it this weekend, as a matter of fact.
2: Craig, do you remember, I actually sent that shirt to you way back when you were with Boomer, and you put it on that day, one night on in the morning show when you were with Boomer.
0: Oh, you know, it's funny. I didn't remember that, but I can tell you what. It's my new night shirt.
2: Oh, that's good, Craig. I'm happy to hear that. But now, let's get to the Yankees.
0: Very generous of you.
2: You know, thank you. My pleasure, Craig. I have season tickets, and I sat the last few games in the rain delay for two games where we didn't start until 9 o'clock or 8 o'clock. Mm-hmm. But and the game is so frustrating with the Yankees with no offense like you guys have been talking about. It's like, you know, Schiller's pitching a great game. Warren's pitching a good game. They're pitching a great game, but we can't get no hitting. It's just frustrating. And, you know, now they finally say Judge will be back maybe at the beginning of September. But without this, I can't see the team going anywhere. And it's going to be just a long, long...
0: You're negative of all people who have season tickets in the right bleachers? You're negative? You don't believe in this great... Four horsemen pitching staff?
2: Craig, one thing. I'm not in the bleachers. I'm in section 107, row 1. That's not the bleachers, Craig.
1: Yeah, no, he's right up against the wall. Mitch and Foley.
0: It's the right field bleachers.
1: It's, I mean, they're not bleachers. They're seats.
0: You're the start of the bleacher section.
2: No, it isn't, Craig. But okay,
0: I know it sounds better.
1: Very particular, those people.
0: Hold on. So
1: the bleacher creatures are not.
0: Your seats are in right field, are they not?
1: Right by the foul pole.
2: Yes.
1: Front row.
0: But you're in the fair territory, not the foul territory,
1: fair
0: correct?
1: Territory. Yes.
2: Right, yes.
0: You sit in the bleachers, Mitch.
2: That's not the bleachers, Craig. Come out to a game. I approve you. It's not the bleachers. We know you can't sit there because it's not the seat behind home plate, but we'd love you to join us one game.
0: By the way, I don't know if they still do it. I sat in the judges' chamber seats.
1: Mm-hmm.
0: Do they still do that?
1: I think they do, but yeah. I don't think it's popular anymore.
0: Yeah, I sat out there. But I have to tell you this, and I understand the ego part of this. You have bleacher seats, pal.
2: I disagree, Craig, but that's okay.
1: Well, I mean,
0: good talking to you, buddy. Yeah,
1: the bleacher seats are actually bleachers. Like, that's how you know they're bleachers. They're not called bleachers because we just say that section's, we call...
0: So because he has an actual seat.
1: He has a seat.
0: He doesn't like to refer to it as he sits in the bleachers.
1: But the bleachers are bleachers.
0: But it's the same section.
1: No, it's not.
0: Essentially, yeah.
1: No, it's not.
0: Come on, man.
1: That's
0: it's over right, the right field
1: that's
0: fence.
1: That's right center field. This is right down the line. And there's seats.
0: He sits in the bleachers.
1: If you say so. Oh, man, I got a chill there. If
0: you say somebody so. Walked over your grave.
1: Is that what they say?
0: In the South, yeah.
1: Someone walked over my grave?
0: Yeah.
1: But I'm not in the
0: chills
1: grave.
0: Like that?
1: It went through my ear.
0: Yeah, somebody just walked over your grave in the future.
1: I don't have a grave.
0: No, you do.
1: Oh, in the future?
0: Uh-huh. Yeah, somebody just walked over your grave. It's a southern thing.
1: Is that the same as like step on a crack, break your mother's back?
0: Not even close. No,
1: oh, okay.
0: No, this one's real. Now that I eat alligator, you know, I believe in all southern traditions.
1: You're into all the
0: I don't mess around.
1: Magic.
0: I got some moonshine tonight too for dinner. That's right.
1: You like moonshine?
0: The guys that do that show Moonshiners sent me a case of moonshine.
1: Wow.
0: Yeah. Big fans of ours. Well, of mine.
1: Yeah,
0: well,
1: I'm
0: particularly,
1: sure.
0: But yeah.
1: Yeah.
0: So I'm doing the whole thing. Whatever happens in the South.
1: Okay.
0: Yeah, you know, food-wise, I'm now that guy.
1: Crawfish?
0: Yeah. Crawfish. Yeah.
1: What would you say if you were to say Southern food?
0: Like, fried chicken and collard greens.
1: That's it, right? That's the
0: Southern I could eat collard greens all day, every day.
1: Mm-hmm.
0: That to me is, because that's comfort food.
1: Right.
0: Yeah. Do you disagree?
1: Would you consider barbecue Southern food?
0: No. Yes and no. Because...
1: I mean, it's most famous in the South, right?
0: Also in the Midwest. And it's either...
1: That's true, yeah.
0: Are you a vinegar-based barbecue guy or not a vinegar-based barbecue guy?
1: Okay.
0: I like all barbecue, but like Carolina barbecue, heavy on the vinegar in the sauces. Midwest barbecue, no vinegar. And I think the Midwest kind of stole their barbecue from Texas, to be honest. So there are two kinds of barbecue.
1: Right.
0: Yeah. So what about you?
1: No, I think that's,
0: like me, if you put it in front of me, I'll eat it, right?
1: So, fried chicken and greens. Yeah.
0: Are you a sweet tea guy?
1: I hate sweet tea.
0: Oh, I love sweet tea. You can't go to Mr. Bojangles then.
1: I hate sweet tea.
0: Have you ever been to Bojangles?
1: No.
0: Oh,
1: I've never
0: you're missing
1: had Bojangles.
0: Out. One of my best friends went to the Citadel and is from South Carolina.
1: Mm-hmm.
0: And he took me to Bojangles.
1: Changed
0: it's
1: your life.
0: A wrap. Sweet tea and biscuits,

0: Yeah.
1: Nah.
0: Nah.
1: Sweet. When we say sweet tea, we mean the
0: sweet tea,
1: not sweet tea.
0: No.
1: Right? It's like the tea that just tastes like tea, or is that?
0: No, no, no. Sweet tea is a whole different animal.
1: All right. Then I don't know if I
0: could drink sweet tea till I got diabetes. I love it. Can't get enough of it. You give me a nice little chicken on a biscuit with some sweet tea at Mr. Bojangles, I'm your Huckleberry all day.
1: Where's the nearest Bojangles from here?
0: I'm gonna take a shot, Virginia. But you'd have to fact check that. Yeah. Here's JoJo in Long Island on the Fan.
1: There's one in New York.
0: Is there a Bojangles here? Yeah. Highly recommend it.
1: It's
0: then.
1: 51 minutes from here.
0: Hey, Pete.
1: In East
0: Flatbush. Have the new intern, Max, go out to get us some Mr. Bojangles.
1: Bojangles in Flatbush.
0: I need... Where?
1: Flatbush.
0: There's a Bojangles in Brooklyn?
1: Yeah.
0: What? Road trip. What do you got, JoJo? How are you?
2: First of all, I'm processing the Bojangles thing because that's crazy. I didn't... I hope that Freddie said... You know, Ali Ramirez, Freddie says these guys are rolling in their graves listening to you, Craig. The bleachers are not where you claim them to be.
0: Everything over the right field fence is a bleacher.
2: That is patently untrue.
0: Dude, I used to be a season ticket holder in the left field bleachers. I know what the bleachers are. It's everything over the fence is a bleacher seat. That's how I see it. Is that offensive to people?
2: Apparently,
1: yeah, people are very
2: upset.
1: You
2: can see it however you want to see it.
1: Bleachers are actual
2: bleachers.
1: That's
2: not how reality works.
0: Okay, that's fair.
1: It's not like an abstract thing that they just call the bleachers. It's not like, you know, the Pepsi porch or like, you know.
0: I hear you.
1: It's
0: every stadium has bleacher seats.
1: Mm-hmm.
0: Right?
1: I guess.
0: Do we agree on that?
1: I don't know that for sure.
0: Oh, yeah, you do.
1: I don't. I haven't been everywhere.
0: Where
1: ballpark.
0: Do you say I'm in the bleachers? It's usually upper deck.
1: It does.
0: Or behind the fence.
1: It's if you say bleachers, you inherently think in the home run outfield.
0: That's what I think.
1: You do.
0: But, Joe, let me say this. All due respect to the men and women that made the bleacher seats famous.
1: Right.
0: And roll call famous. I mean no disrespect.
1: Mm-hmm.
0: But we know.
1: See, to me, bleachers are actually bleachers.
0: Fair enough.
1: So you're going by... If you sit in a seat, I'm not in the bleachers. I'm in a seat.
0: You're going by letter of the law.
1: Yes.
0: Am I sitting in a regular seat or on a bleach, like a bench?
1: Yeah.
0: Like a high school game?
1: Yes.
0: Okay. I think the term bleacher seats...
1: Just
0: took
1: mean
0: on
1: anything in the home run.
0: That's kind of how I viewed it. Yeah. But again, I mean no disrespect.
1: No, I don't think anyone should be
0: disrespected at all.
1: I do think you're incorrect, though.
0: That, by the way?
1: But I don't think anyone should take
0: I also don't want to die on this hill. So if you're offended and you're like Mitchell and Fort Lee who sits behind the right field fence in fair territory.
1: Yeah.
0: And you don't want to be connected to those that sit in bleacher seats.
1: Yeah.
0: God
1: and
0: bless you.
1: And I do think it works both ways. I think the people in the bleachers don't want anyone else just called bleacher creatures.
0: I agree. Like, I think they take great pride in being a bleacher creature.
1: They take great pride in being the bleacher creature. And,
0: yeah.
1: And then people like Mitch think it's above them to be bleacher creatures. And so
0: no, beneath them.
1: That's what I meant.
0: Yes.
1: Them. Yes.
0: He thinks he's better than you
1: yes.
0: people.
1: Yes.
0: And he has great seats, by the way. I've seen you guys sit in them.
1: Yeah, they're the front
0: And he's very generous. He's a very good man.
1: Great guy. I
0: like him a lot.
1: I feel bad saying
0: he's
1: no
0: a
1: all
0: good
1: the time.
0: Man, shirt on the off his chest type of guy.
1: Yeah.
0: Yes. Did you know he had a girlfriend for 15 years?
1: I did.
0: Have you met her?
1: No.
0: Bet you she's hot. No doubt about that.
1: No doubt.
0: That guy's a catch. I don't even think
1: everything.
0: He works anymore.
1: He drives for. He'll drive you. He'll sell you T-shirts. He does it all.
0: He'll even bring you wings whenever you want.
1: Whenever you want.
0: From Candlelight.
1: That's it.
0: And he's got season tickets.
1: Mm-hmm.
0: Wonder how he made his money.
1: That I'm not sure.
0: That sounds like maybe he like inherited like a plumbing company or something.
1: You think so?
0: Yeah.
1: Inherited,
0: but he's a plumber.
1: Yeah. Maybe.
0: I'm begging my kids. I'm begging one of them to become a plumber.
1: It's good.
0: Begging them.
1: Not bad.
0: Just one of you. I need one of my four kids.
1: Just to be a plumber?
0: Or an electrician.
1: Need, just
0: like a, you know.
1: Save some money?
0: Like no. To make money.
1: Oh.
0: I'm telling you. 10 years from now, you know who's going to be the richest people out there? Plumbers and electricians. I'm not even kidding.
1: No, I could see that.
0: No reason to go to college either.
1: True.
0: You Save don't need college. Just go become an apprentice.
1: Yeah. Go to DeVry.
0: Become a master plumber, millionaire.
1: Mm-hmm.
0: No joke. I'm not even kidding.
1: Own your own plumbing business or get in with a union? Or
0: By the way, start off in the union,
1: yeah,
0: learn the trade for a good 5 to 10 years, and then branch out and start your own.
1: Mm-hmm.
0: Yeah, I think that's the way to go. I'm also begging my kids to open up car washes and laundromats.
1: Yeah.
0: Yeah.
1: That's excellent.
0: That's
1: just passive money.
0: Passive
1: that's
0: income just, day and
1: yeah.
0: night.
1: Yeah.
0: Yeah.
1: You hardly have to do
0: we
1: anything.
0: We just had a new car wash open up near us. He bought an old one out.
1: Mm-hmm.
0: I think it's called Speedies, maybe? He's got like 20 of them in New Jersey.
1: Okay.
0: Dude's printing dough. Printing cash.
1: For 20 of them, yeah.
0: He's got 20 car washes.
1: You hardly have
0: washes.
1: To do anything. That's the thing. You hardly, especially a laundromat. You go around making
0: finding
1: sure.
0: Finding the labor is probably the hardest part.
1: Yeah, but that's. I right? don't think there's much labor for laundromats.
0: No, there's not. Just you need one like high school kid sitting in there.
1: That's it.
0: Yeah, and you all see somebody because I
1: you
0: saw
1: a
0: this
1: good deal on fixing the machines.
0: Well, but you just hire a guy to do that.
1: Yeah,
0: you need someone. You got to charge extra for it, obviously. Like you drop off your laundry with me, and I ask you this: would you like us to wash and fold it for you,
1: mm-hmm.
0: or are you doing it yourself? You know what? Why don't you guys do it? Upcharge.
1: Well, of course.
0: So I need like a high school kid.
1: But that's not a laundry.
0: Who can wash and fold and put back in the bag.
1: Yeah. That's more of like a.
0: Because I ain't doing
1: that's
0: it.
1: More of a dry cleaner. Laundromats, you just don't
0: wash your
1: own clothes.
0: No, laundromats, they have the services there now.
1: Really?
0: They have the gal sitting in front going, then, I'll do it for you.
1: Yeah, but then you got to hire someone. This is just straight. You're I'm just going to go around and collect the money. I'm going to show up once a week and collect the money, and that's it.
0: I think you still need somebody sitting in there. Not I mean, really. You might be right, though.
1: Not really.
0: You might be right.
1: You don't even need anybody sitting
0: you
1: in
0: wanna
1: there.
0: You want to go in 50-50 on a laundromat?
1: 24-hour laundromat? You don't even need anyone working it. You
0: yeah.
1: just go and collect the coins. If they still use quarters, I don't know. I guess now
0: it's probably
1: all,
0: credit card swipes.
1: Now it's all credit card.
0: And what do you want to do it on a college campus?
1: Fantastic idea.
0: Yeah, and then put a bar in?
1: Bar
0: duds and suds?
1: Duds and suds?
0: Yeah.
1: Not bad.
0: Pretty good, right?
1: Well, who's like the duds?
0: Duds means close. Close. Duds and suds.
1: I've never heard of duds as clothing.
0: Yeah, it's clothing. It's like dungarees. You ever heard of that probably either, right?
1: I think you've just
0: duds and suds. Suds and duds.
1: No, but suds are both beer
0: like
1: and
0: bubbles.
1: Suds are soapy.
0: And duds are, like,
1: yeah,
0: duds is clothing. You can look it up.
1: It's duds is not clothing.
0: Okay.
1: Again, I've never heard someone refer to clothing as duds.
0: Suds and duds.
1: No.
0: Duds is clothing.
1: No, it's not.
0: It is. Though.
1: Check
0: I'm
1: out my new duds.
0: Yeah, look at these duds. Yeah. That's a phrase. People use it. They do.
1: I don't think they do.
0: Now, here's the question.
1: Yeah, damn it, you're right.
0: Yeah, I know.
1: I've never heard
0: know,
1: anyone
0: right.
1: say duds before.
0: Yeah, because it's an old term. That being said, here's your problem.
1: What's
0: if I
1: that?
0: May.
1: Yeah.
0: Let's say we agree to open up a laundromat.
1: Mm-hmm.
0: Okay?
1: The carton mat?
0: Is it like, where's your name on that?
1: Right up front. You kidding me? That's exactly
0: yeah.
1: where it is.
0: The carton show car wash with Big Mac.
1: With Big Mac.
0: The carton show duds and suds with Big Mac.
1: Not right.
0: Not right at all.
1: No, not right.
0: I'm with you on that. 888-808-1019. I can't believe there's a Bojangles
1: in Flatbush.
0: In the five boroughs. That's mm-hmm. crazy to me. We got to get in on that, by the way. You know, Victor Cruz has been telling me for years, he's opening up a fast food chicken joint in Patterson.
1: Okay.
0: I think it's a southern chain called Crystal with a K.
1: Mm-hmm.
0: But I don't know. He hasn't opened the damn thing yet. He's been telling me for like 5 years now.
1: And someone tweeted us said a Bojangles just opened up in Marlboro, New Jersey.
0: Shut your face.
1: Yeah.
0: Dude.
1: How close are you to Marlboro?
0: I don't know, but not that far.
1: Marlboro, New Jersey has a Bojangles.
0: Oh, man. You have not lived.
1: I've never been.
0: Until you had the Bojangles sweet tea, chicken, and biscuit. Mm.
1: See, I always thought sweet tea when I bought sweet tea is like the, like... It was
0: it's
1: almost
0: the most
1: like
0: sugary
1: little,
0: tea you've ever had.
1: Okay, because I know that's weird, but I always thought of it like Little John and Robin Hood, where it was like contradictory.
0: No,
1: where
0: it
1: sweet
0: is.
1: Tea is specifically just the regular like brewed tea,
0: nope.
1: cold.
0: It is the sweetest thing you've ever had in your life.
1: Oh, okay.
0: And for a guy like me, like your kids would love it,
1: mm-hmm.
0: right? All kids love sugar, obviously,
1: sure.
0: right? But they'd gain 10 pounds in like 3 days,
1: right,
0: kind of thing.
1: Can,
0: you know what I mean?
1: Yeah. Mm-hmm.
0: But I'm telling you, it's the best tea I've ever had in my entire life. Mr. Bojangles.
1: Mm-hmm.
0: Sammy Davis sang about him.
1: I do know that.
0: Yeah.
1: He was also the mouse in...
0: Who was?
1: Mr. Bojangles.
0: Sammy Davis?
1: No. Mr. Bojangles was the mouse in Green Mile. Who does the tricks. He's like one of the inmates' pet. And then the bad inmate kills him.
0: Yeah, vaguely.
1: Yeah.
0: Only saw it once.
1: Didn't you only saw the Green Mile once?
0: Didn't love it.
1: Really?
0: Didn't love it. Yeah.
1: Oh, Green Mile's a great movie.
0: Didn't love it. I saw Green Book.
1: Is yeah. that,

0: Does that count?
1: No, not, you know, not for Chain the Green Mile. I did know that, yes.
0: Yeah.
1: Based on a true story, yes.
0: The whole thing's true.
1: Based on a true story.
0: Yeah, which, I mean, happened historically.
1: You've only seen The Green Mile once. Go watch The Green Mile again. Yeah. It's an excellent movie.
0: I was kind of boycotting Tom Hanks for a while.
1: Really?
0: Yeah, just for a little while.
1: You were boycotting
0: him? I got a little
1: tired
0: of Tom Hanks.
1: Why?
0: I don't know. COVID, whole thing.
1: COVID and the whole thing?
0: Yeah, I got a little tired of Tom Hanks.
1: Never Plus, tired of Tom Hanks.
0: I don't like people that can't control their own children. There's like a character flaw there. Or like
1: why
0: a bad parenting flaw.
1: Because his son's a DJ
0: his son
1: and a
0: hates
1: rapper?
0: Him. Oh, no, his son hates him.
1: No.
0: Yes. Son's like a black sheep of the Hanks family.
1: I don't think...
0: Yes. There's something about that.
1: Are you sure?
0: If you raise a bad kid, there's something about you in there that I have to take a pause on.
1: Obviously, the one son's an actor. Who's been in a bunch of stuff.
0: Matter of fact, he's been a guest on the show. Colin Hanks. Yeah.
1: Then I thought, am I thinking of somebody
0: else?
1: You're
0: right.
1: He just did a video with him, like, doing Forrest Gump stuff.
0: Maybe they made amends.
1: I think they did.
0: But there was a point there where he was no good. And that, to me, is parenting. Sorry.
1: It's fair.
0: Yeah. So I took a little break on Tom Hanks. I'll be back. Don't worry.
1: Yeah, I'll be back. Never break from Tom Hanks.
0: You a Bosom Buddies guy?
1: I'm a Bosom Buddies guy.
0: Love the Bosom Buddies.
1: I mean, it was all right. I haven't watched a lot of it, but sure.
0: Yeah.
1: I like his early comic.
0: He could have played in the WNBA.
1: I like his comic stuff. He could have, sure. They could have both fooled him.
0: Yeah, what are you looking over there, Pete? You about to say something?
2: Well, a couple things. Well, first of all, he's got like four sons or five sons.
0: Well, there's one that's a DJ. The other one's the actor.
2: Chet Hanks?
0: I think that's the DJ.
2: I think that, is it Truman Hanks, the one that they don't like each other?
0: I don't know.
2: There's one of them that's like a rebel.
0: I'm not worrying about the Hanks family, to be honest.
2: And then, by the way, the Crystal, whichever that thing with that, who is it?
0: Crystal Chicken, Victor Cruz.
2: Looks phenomenal.
0: Yeah, he's opening one up in Patterson.
1: Oh, check it out.
0: But let's the point is, he's been talking about it for 5 years.
1: Ryan just texted us that there is a Bojangles in Florham Park, or Piscataway, New Jersey, 30 minutes from Jet Camp.
0: Yeah, well, then tell him on his way in.
1: Pick up some Bojangles.
0: You can pick up some Bojangles if you want. Because Piscataway's not between me and Florham Park.
1: No.
0: Now, after tomorrow's show, if you want to do like a little family trip to Bojangles, I'd probably say no to that too. That's like my own personal thing.
1: Yeah.
0: Because I would hate it if you didn't like it. I couldn't live it myself. Because I love it. That's all.
1: All right. I get it.
0: Yeah.
1: I'm sure I'd like it. It's chicken and
0: there's nothing not
1: biscuits and gravy.
0: It's like when you have your kids sit down and watch a movie you love.
1: Yeah, that's
0: and
1: true.
0: They're like, yeah, I don't get it, Dad. And I'm like,
1: trying with Lord of the Rings.
0: Never saw it.
1: It's a little, oh my God, I can't believe you've never
2: Give
1: seen
2: it up with
1: Rings.
2: That. That thing, that show
1: it's
2: sucks,
1: the greatest
2: dude.
1: Movie ever. It's not a show, it's a movie.
2: Long and boring.
1: Oh my God.
0: Yeah. Never saw Lord of the Rings or Harry Potter for that matter.
1: Oh, so good. Lord of the Rings is so
0: good.
1: I
0: told you, I don't do sci-fi. It's not my thing.
1: Mm-mm-mm.
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4: 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Washington Commanders head coach Dan Quinn announced today that left tackle Laremy Tunsil will need surgery on his tricep. Reports say that Tunsil could miss significant time and up to the entire season. Not great news for an offensive line in charge of keeping QB Jaden Daniels healthy. Daniels missed 10 games last season. I'm Adam Abdallah.
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0: Anunoby has been making history on the basketball court.
1: Anunoby tips it in. Unbelievable. What a shot.
0: He's been balling out in Skechers high-performance basketball sneakers, and the world is noticed.
2: 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Inbound George, well over an hour on the upper 40 to 60 minutes on the inbound lower level. It's just been awful all day. West side, the best of it out of town. Lincoln Tunnel 20 in, 20 to 30 out from 11th. Stay with 9th. 20 to 5 minutes home at the Holland. And on the Jersey side, the Newark Bay, better either way. Brooklyn bound Brooklyn Bridge, the worst of it out of lower Manhattan. Clearview Throgs in a combination, the best of it across the Upper East River. With thunderstorms enough in the vicinity, all three area airports, Newark, LaGuardia, and Kennedy, with ground stops. 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

0: do Michael Jackson just because. That's how it goes, right? Creed doing Michael Jackson? I didn't expect that in my bingo card today.
1: Creed, great with the Jackson covers.
0: When's the last time you played bingo?
1: I don't know, but I'm getting ready for big, serious bingo.
0: Is that on Disney?
1: Oh.
0: Is there a lot of bingo on Disney?
1: Well, there's no casino. Cruises? So I'm going to have to get my fix somehow.
0: Okay.
1: What else am I going to be doing up till 2 o'clock in the morning drinking Johnny Walker Black?
0: Yankee games on tape delay?
1: That's a good point.
0: Okay.
1: But we'll see. The last time I played bingo, I can't even think. Like, we had like family bingo with the kids and stuff, but like legitimate, like at a bingo place, years.
0: Have you been to a bingo place?
1: When I was a kid, we won a breakfast back
0: for or like an actual like VFW post kind of thing?
1: Yeah, I forget. We went somewhere and I won a bingo basket. It was like the greatest thing. A breakfast basket with all like, you know, eggs and bacon and preservatives and stuff.
0: Great.
1: As a kid, I loved it. Yeah.
0: It's weird. I can't play bingo because it falls under the gambling umbrella.
1: Mm-hmm.
0: They had...
1: Now, is that you... Like
0: you're not risking anything unless you play.
1: Right.
0: Play you have
1: but
0: to
1: I'm
0: put
1: saying
0: money
1: is it
0: up?
1: Just that because it falls under a certain category, or you feel bingo's a bad idea?
0: I feel like I could play bingo and not have a problem.
1: Right, but it's just
0: but
1: why
0: what's
1: not?
0: The point?
1: It's not that great.
0: Like we have family bingo. Yeah,
1: not worth it. 100%. Yeah, sure, absolutely.
0: Like yo, my kids might be like, "Hey, Dad, can we deal you in for gin?"
1: Right.
0: And for a long time, I no.
1: Yeah.
0: Because I had to be totally absent, but. Like, if there was a quick game of gin at the house tonight, no money, obviously.
1: Yeah.
0: I might play with my children.
1: Right, right.
0: Yeah, I'm at that place now.
1: Mm-hmm.
0: But, I haven't played bingo. There was the last 2 months I was away, because COVID was happening,
1: mm-hmm.
0: and they were like, we got to do something with these guys. Not that they care about you, they don't. Like, you're no longer a human being in the place I was at. But all of a sudden, they're like, hey, 6 feet apart, bingo, if anybody wants to play some bingo tonight.
1: Oh, that's right. You were at the beginning of COVID. You were in...
0: I was locked up during COVID.
1: Oh, my God. What was that like?
0: It was one of the worst experiences of my life.
1: I mean...
0: Yeah. Yeah.
1: I mean, not that
0: but they did something that was so stupid.
1: But...
0: Like, look, everyone did something stupid during COVID, obviously, now that we know what we know.
1: Yeah.
0: So they had a rule for a couple weeks, excuse me, where you were basically locked in. No, but you couldn't go outside.
1: Mm-hmm.
0: And the few of us that, you know, thought we had a brain in our heads were like, shouldn't it be the opposite?
1: Right.
0: Like, isn't it better for us?
1: Sure.
0: To be outside?
1: That makes sense.
0: In June, with no air conditioning?
1: No air conditioning?
0: I was in prison.
1: Oh, my God.
0: No, so you know what they did? In July and August,
1: mm-hmm.
0: they brought in these industrial-sized fans.

0: there's like noise machines. It actually helped you sleep, to be honest.
1: Sure.
0: But there's no AC in prison.
1: Mm-hmm.
0: And it was like sweltering hot, and it's COVID. And people are like dropping like flies. I saw grown men weep because they were sicker than they've ever been before. And mm-hmm. obviously in small quarters, it spreads like wildfire, like sure. the flu would spread too.
1: Of course, yeah.
0: And then they had a thing where you weren't allowed out of the unit you were in. And people were like, so then the warden came in one day and he goes, we're going to upgrade all the masks. The upgraded mask was a cloth mask that like you made in home ec in high school.
1: Right.
0: That didn't help.
1: No. Was there like...
0: Sickest I've ever been in my life.
1: So you got it.
0: I fell prey to it for about a week.
1: Yeah.
0: And I was never tested for it, but I'd never been sick like that before.
1: Yeah.
0: So I'm just assuming I had it.
1: Right.
0: I was never tested for it. So I was never positive for COVID.
1: Mm-hmm.
0: But there's no doubt in my mind I had it.
1: Right.
0: And it, I mean, you want to talk about... Like, I saw grown men who could tear your head off whimpering.
1: Mm-hmm.
0: Like, that's how sick they were.
1: Yeah.
0: They set up, like, a unit for a high risk or people that were sick. And then the problem with that was, that's how you found out certain guys had certain things that you didn't know they had. I don't want to get into any more than that.
1: Gotcha.
0: But there's certain diseases people have.
1: That make you immune.
0: And then all of a sudden...
1: Yeah.
0: You're like, why is Billy seems healthy?
1: Mm-hmm.
0: Why is Billy in that unit?
1: Yeah.
0: Oh, because Billy has A, B, and C kind of thing.
1: Gotcha.
0: Yeah. Which I felt bad for Billy.
1: Everyone knows your ABCs.
0: Now everybody knows what you got cooking.
1: Mm-hmm.
0: Yeah, it was a very strange time.
1: I wonder if,
0: especially there.
1: Like, I guess because it's COVID and unique to like tight quarters like you're talking about. But like, if I were in prison, like maybe all the bad things all at once. I'll just take it all at once.
0: Yeah, you wouldn't say it if you were there.
1: Like, I'd rather not. Like, can you imagine?
0: Just get it out of the way.
1: I'm just saying, like, that. I guess, no, but, like, if you got out of prison, then the next week COVID hit, and you're stuck inside all day, like, it's better than being in prison.
0: So trust me on that one.
1: Maybe that would be a good time to have COVID, too.
0: Being in prison is a good time to have COVID.
1: Shut down. Like, you get out of prison, they shut you down. Like, anything could be better than prison.
0: But, like, there were a lot of people living the... Outside of the obvious,
1: right.
0: There's a lot of people that would tell you that they kind of felt in prison during COVID.
1: Sure.
0: Right?
1: No, absolutely.
0: Like, wouldn't leave their houses, their apartments, couldn't go anywhere.
1: We were wiping down our groceries. We were taking delivery pizzas and putting them back in the oven just to reheat them. We did all kinds
0: of crazy
1: things.
0: I remember my aunt and uncle, may he rest in peace, and you know, a lot of older adults I knew, I wasn't there for it.
1: Right.
0: If they got, like, a food delivery, like you just said, would wipe down all the... Wrappers and stuff.
1: Yes.
0: I'm going to tell you a story I've never told publicly before.
1: Okay.
0: Let's just hope Awful Announcing chooses to write about somebody else just for 1 week, okay? Because I know exactly what's going to happen with this. But I think you'll find it interesting. One of the lowest moments of my entire life when I was in prison, and I think you'll understand it, and neither guy did anything wrong, but to me, it was like a gut punch. So we're in the middle of COVID, all right? Now, at the prison I was in, you could, through commissary, you could buy a little tiny, like $2, cost $20, AM/FM radio.
1: Okay.
0: Okay? Headphones, the whole thing, all right? And there's one weekend when I'm laying in my bunk and I'm trying to find a station to listen to. I found a great country station out there, and then I come across a sports talk station, and I'm in prison, and it's COVID. And all of a sudden, on CBS Sports Network, which had an affiliate, I think to serve like either the Bucknell area or the Penn State area of Pennsylvania, all of a sudden, on CBS Sports Network, I hear Boomer and Geo.
1: Mm-hmm.
0: I didn't like.
1: Uh-oh.
0: Yeah. Because I guess they were helping out. They filled in for CBS Sports Network.
1: Okay.
0: On occasional weekends, I guess.
1: Oh, okay.
0: Because it's hard to get people where you're going to broadcast from. There's so many Comrex units that you can actually log in to broadcast, et cetera.
1: Right.
0: And I'm sitting there, and I'm like, son of a bitch. How dumb a human being can I be?
1: Right.
0: What did I do?
1: Of course, it was a reminder
0: Click!
1: Of what you were. And
0: Chris Stapleton's on the radio. Yeah!
1: Yeah, yeah.
0: That's how I fell in love with country music.
1: In prison. Yeah. I could see that.
0: Yeah, that was a body blow.
1: That was a tough one.
0: I hated that moment.
1: Yeah.
0: Yeah. Heard it once for 20 seconds. Couldn't do it. Yeah. That was one of the lowest moments I had when I was in prison. Which, in relation to other people's lowest moments in prison, not bad.
1: Sure. Absolutely. I can see that. It was a reminder of...
0: That one hurt me to my soul.
1: What you had.
0: Mm-hmm.
1: Yeah.
0: Yep. Moron. I'm sitting here. Right?
1: Mm-hmm.
0: Hoping that someone doesn't hide a contraband in my locker and give me an extra year of this dump. And now I got to listen to...
1: Avoiding a week in the hole.
0: Those guys on the radio doing what I should be doing. Oh, yeah. Yeah. Week in the hole. Yeah. Blood and feces on the wall.
1: Oh, my God.
0: Yeah. Disgusting. Yeah.
1: Was it always together?
0: I avoided the hole, so I couldn't tell you. Yeah.
1: Yeah.
0: I successfully avoided the hole.
1: Good.
0: Yeah. I was pretty proud of myself for that.
1: Mm-hmm.
0: Yeah. Anyway, that's a little side story for you. You'll probably be online in about an hour.
1: Yeah. Well, I mean, listen, sure.
0: Here's
1: Boomer and Geo, the low point of Craig's prison.
0: Yeah, not their fault.
1: No, are they?
0: Not their fault at all.
1: No.
0: Zach Gelb.
1: Yeah, Zach, that's how I felt. I was home, swimming in the pool with the kids, and there you are with Zach Gelb, low point of my summer.
0: Here's Alex in New Canaan. On the fan. Alex, what's going on today, buddy?
2: Hey, Craig, C-Mac.
1: What's up?
2: You were talking about deserted islands. Did you see the movie Send Help? Rachel McAdams?
1: No, I saw the Spider-Man movies. I did see the coming attraction for it, so I know the movie you're talking about, but I did not see it.
0: Is that the one where she works for a kind of a douchey boss?
1: And then
0: the
1: roles reverse when they are on
0: the set. Didn't see it, but saw the trailer.
1: Yeah. Yeah.
0: Got it. Yeah. It actually looked pretty good.
2: It's on Hulu. Yeah.
1: I love Rachel. Rachel McAdams I'm a fan. I like Rachel McAdams.
0: Yeah?
1: I was at a party on Saturday, a barbecue, and we were having, for whatever reason, we got into like a half-hour movie debate.
0: Yeah.
1: What's your favorite this? What's your favorite that? Sure. We're just listening. And I think, would you say,
0: go ahead.
1: This is the one I was most passionate about that people disagreed with, and I couldn't understand it.
0: Go.
1: The best rom-com of all time, right?
0: I mean, the first thing that came to my mind was Sleepless in Seattle.
1: Okay. See, I think that's the
0: Harry
1: one.
0: Harry Met Sally?
1: I think that has to be the answer. I think it created the entire genre.
0: I wouldn't push back on that.
1: Like, that's the only one. And I mean, but the other one was The Notebook, but I don't know if it's a com. That's more of just like
0: that's
1: a...
0: That's not a com.
1: That's just like a romantic movie.
0: Well, let me ask you a question.
2: So romantic.
0: Would you consider Knocked Up a rom-com?
1: On some level, yes.
0: Yeah, now, different generation, obviously, 20 years later.
1: Yeah, I would think
0: 30 years later.
1: Knocked Up as a rom-com, sure.
0: Yeah. Okay. I think Harry Met Sally is probably the GOAT of rom-coms.
1: That's the only category that we talked about where I didn't think that, and I think mafia movies, you have to say The Godfather.
0: Godfather's one, Goodfellas is probably two for most people.
1: Right.
0: And then you can kind of, Casino, Heat.
1: Yeah, but you have to say Godfather.
0: Yeah, for sure.
1: Even if it's not your favorite, you have to acknowledge that's the best.
0: It's almost like George Washington. Okay, who are the other people? We know G-Dub's there.
1: Right.
0: Lincoln. Obviously, Lincoln. Who else?
1: Those are the two. And then
0: you can debate the others.
1: Even if it's not your personal favorite, you have to acknowledge it's the best.
0: Like, you think of Bronx Tale's on everyone's top four? Maybe not.
1: No, maybe not.
0: But Godfather is a lock.
1: 100%.
0: One and two. And we all agree three is unwatchable.
1: Yes. So there you go. Other than the silent scream for Pacino, which I think is a very good scene.
0: You like that at the very end?
1: I like the silent scream. I think it's powerful, yes.
0: You had to wait 3 hours to get to
1: it. No, the whole movie sucks. But
0: you know my favorite line of Godfather 3 is, though?
1: Obviously, they pull me back in.
0: Yeah, because that's the line everyone took out of it.
1: Yeah, yeah.
0: I don't know why. The two things from Godfather 3, because we all saw, even though we all agreed it sucked.
1: The last time I watched it, the whole thing in one setting, in one sitting, it's got to be years.
0: The two things I took out of it was, number one, Andy Garcia is not falling for her.
1: Mm-hmm.
0: It's just not happening.
1: Right.
0: Good-looking dude.
1: Yeah, she's
0: obviously
1: a little
0: hothead.
1: Yeah.
0: She's ugly. For Andy Garcia's character, she's ugly.
1: Mm-hmm.
0: Okay?
1: Mm-hmm.
0: Oh, we're rolling Cavatelli together. Mm-hmm. Look how I make the gnocchi. I
1: knew it was bad.
0: Because our fingers were on top of each other, rolling Cavatelli.
1: I knew it wasn't a great movie. I didn't remember Andrew Dice Clay being in it. But.
0: And then the other thing, again, Andy Garcia, when he's on that horse... And he goes, Zaza. That's not this one word. He shoots Joey Zaza.
1: Joey Zaza.
0: Yeah, Zaza.
1: Zaza.
0: I want to kill him, Michael. I want to kill him. Rip his head off. In any event.
1: Not very good.
0: So I got a kid in here from Syracuse named Max.
1: Mm-hmm.
0: Come in here a second, Max.
1: Uh-oh.
0: I always like to give the younger generation a...
1: Do you want to ask him what his favorite Beatles song is?
0: Well, I always like to give the younger guys a shot, right? All good. I get great joy out of seeing the next group of broadcasters do well. This is Max. No, don't stand next to me.
1: Yeah, sit down.
0: I just need you on a microphone, kid. Can you turn on his mic there, Biggs, if you don't mind? That's the microphone right there. You can, that thing, the black.
1: There you go.
0: How are you?
3: Good, how are you?
0: You are nervous as all can be right now, boy, aren't you?
3: I'm on New York radio for the first time. Also, I love the Beatles, fun fact.
1: Wow. Tremendous.
0: Good voice.
1: That sounds good.
0: Good voice.
1: Does sound good.
0: What's the goal? A play-by-play, talk show host, reporter? What do you want to be?
3: I mean, currently I cover St. John's basketball on Twitter.
0: Oh, is that right?
3: 2 years? Yeah.
0: Nice. Are you like the main St. John's Twitter account?
3: I wish, man. I mean, I'm
0: well,
3: just...
0: Well, why don't we... I could connect you to the AD right now if you want me to.
3: With Cole?
0: Hey, do me a favor. Call Eddie up. You have his number there, Petey, or no? Hook you up right now. How's that?
3: Yeah, that'd be cool.
0: Yeah? Like, what kind of... Like, what do you do on Twitter? You just comment on their stuff?
3: No, I, like, do recaps of each game and, like, cover their, like, transfer portal, like, injuries. Like, my recaps are basically... Here's what happened in the game.
0: Yeah, do you put, like, your opinion into it? Like, commentary?
3: Yeah, like, here's...
0: Has St. John's ever acknowledged that you exist with it or not?
3: Cole reposts me a solid amount
0: of
3: time.
0: Who does? Eddie does?
3: Yeah. Mm-hmm.
0: Do you have his number over there, Pete? Call it up real quick for me. All right. And do you get paid to do this?
3: Nope.
0: So it's just, like, a passion project.
3: Love of the game.
0: Let me ask you a question. As a kid from New York, and I respect the St. John's fandom, I do, but you go to Syracuse now.
3: Yeah.
0: You're a St. John's fan or a Syracuse fan?
3: St. John's. My dad's had season tickets for like 25 plus years.
0: Oh, so your pops is old school.
3: I went there for law school.
0: Is he a Chris Mullen guy or a Walter Berry guy or what generation? A Felipe Lopez guy? Where are we at?
3: God, I mean, he went to law school like late 90s. So
0: he's after Mullen.
1: Yeah.
0: All good, but he's a Giants guy. Ghost of voicemail. Hold on a second. Let me. Ghost of voicemail. Ed Cole sent you to voicemail? Hold on a second. Let me see where he's at. So, why can't we make you a couple bucks being like the St. John's dude?
3: I got to find the paying gig.
0: For sure. So, here's what I think you should do. I've seen this kid on Barstool, who I like a lot. He's a big Red Sox fan.
1: Yes.
0: Kind of like the girl we met from Philly.
1: Mm-hmm.
0: Whatever her name was. I forgot her name.
1: Yes.
3: Right.
0: When St. John's basketball starts,
3: yep.
0: I've got a non-paying job for you that I think will lead to a job.
3: Yep.
0: You on camera, basically doing play-by-play... And commentary of St. John's basketball games and posting it.
3: Yeah.
0: So you become the rabid St. John's fan.
3: Mm-hmm.
0: And I guarantee you, by the time we get to March, it'll resonate and people come seeking you out. Are you willing to commit to that?
3: Absolutely.
0: Every single game.
3: Yeah, I cover all the games anyway.
0: Every game.
3: Yeah.
0: On camera. And you don't have to put it out live if you don't want. You should. But put it out right after. Okay? Like the screaming and yelling and son of a bitch, that kind of stuff.
3: Mm-hmm.
0: Okay?
3: Yeah.
0: Can you do that?
3: Yeah.
0: And you can do play-by-play of it, right? Like Berry to Mullen, Mullen to Lopez, that kind of thing.
3: Yeah.
0: That's your gig. Okay?
1: We've just decided it.
0: But yeah. That's his thing. Yeah. That's your passion. Yeah. And your dad's a St. John's fan.
3: Yeah.
0: Now we're starting with something. I like it. What year in Syracuse are you going to be?
3: Sophomore year.
0: You're going into sophomore year.
3: Yeah.
0: So you're a baby. Got it.
3: That's fair. Guess, yeah.
0: To us, you're a baby. You're a child.
1: Very
0: what are you, 19?
3: Yeah.
0: Child. And where in Long Island are you from?
3: Roslyn.
0: And how did you come about coming here today? How did we set all this up?
3: I mean, I emailed you back in, like, April.
0: And I responded?
3: Yeah.
0: Yes. Thank God. Thank God. So, by the way, not bad. It took 4 months to get in here.
3: Through the woodwork, you connected me to Hoffman. And
0: that's what I do. Shit. I connect. I'll help you out. Talk to Pete.
1: It's Pete Hoffman. Yeah.
0: Well, I'm glad you're here, and I think we found a niche for you.
3: Yeah.
0: Now
1: St.
0: we know.
1: St. John's is a good one.
0: That's a great
1: That's
0: thing.
1: A great
0: By the way,
1: niche.
0: Your generation...
1: This should be a good year for I mean, St.
0: John's. This is a We're great spot. They're going to go to the tournament.
3: I picked St. John's up like junior year of high school. I've been at the Big East tournament the past like 2 years.
0: I'm going to connect you to Eddie offline.
3: Yeah.
0: He'll love you. Coach Pitino will love you. And you're going to be the St. John's guy for this show and online, okay?
3: For WFAN. But,
0: no, for us.
3: I was like, what?
1: Yeah.
0: For us. For me. For Big Mac, okay?
3: Yes. Yeah.
0: And I'm going to play your highlights if they're good.
3: Okay.
0: And I want you to be crazy.
3: Yeah.
0: But do your thing, okay?
3: Yep, beat me, got you.
0: Be you, but be like out there, okay?
3: Right.
0: And if you have like good takes and good videos, I'll play them.
3: All right.
0: And you'll

0: It's like professional experience. They knew her already from multiple things. So I was like, oh, man.
1: Hard to compare. And she's beautiful, too. And she's taller than you. So
0: yes, she is.
1: Good looking, taller than you. And you guys met at Bruce Beck Sports Camp.
2: Dylan.
1: My niece?
2: Your niece.
1: That's my niece,
2: That's what I thought.
1: Yeah.
2: She was our hockey.
1: She was our hockey expert.
2: She was our hockey expert on the Carter Roberts show.
1: Okay, yeah.
2: Yeah.
1: All right. She big-timed you.
0: Yeah.
2: Absolutely.
1: Were you there when Chris Hansen came through?
0: Chris Hansen came to Syracuse?
1: Yeah, and he didn't give any of the girls jackets, just the guys?
0: I probably was not there for that. No, when was that?
1: That was last year. Yeah. Really? Well, maybe because you're a freshman, you get to participate in that.
0: Probably not.
1: All right, you're my guy.
0: Yeah.
1: All right? Good job today.
0: Thank you so much.
1: All right, you can go back in there.
0: Yeah. All right.
1: Turn off his mic there, Petey.
2: Look into the camera.
1: I like that.
2: Give a wave.
1: Yeah. Yeah, you're on TV right now.
2: Look at that.
1: Could have dressed better.
2: Syracuse Hoops.
1: He's rocking the Hughes Hoops. He's a Johnny
2: fan. He's a St. John's guy.
1: Nice kid. I'm now vested in his career.
2: Good.
1: I want him to do well. I like that kid.
2: We all like him.
1: I don't know his last name, but I know his first name is Max.
2: Max?
1: There's not enough Maxes in broadcasting. There's Max Kellerman.
2: Is it just Max? Is it Maximilian? Or is it just Max?
1: You should give your name like some pizzazz.
2: Yeah.
1: Maximilian. Yeah.
2: Mm-hmm.
1: And then shorten it to Maximilly, Millie, mm-hmm. that kind of thing.
2: Why do you always have to go the extra Maximilian? Sounds
1: you
2: nice.
1: You did.
2: No, you did.
1: What do you mean? You just did Maximilian. I didn't.
2: That sounds good. Now you're like Millie. Millie.
1: Yo, you don't have to be made fun of or anything. Then he just goes by
2: Maximilian, Maxwell?
1: No, then he goes by Millie.
2: Mm-hmm.
1: Millie, what's going on with the St. Johnny's? And then he's, you know,
2: Millie heard you on the Carton Show.
1: Bang. Right. Millie's a cool nickname for Max, I think.
2: Well, I had an Aunt Millie. So I associated with old Italian women.
1: Yeah. Are you an old Italian broad? He's not, he said. No.
2: Could have been.
1: You never know. Give you a shot.
2: Millie is an old Italian name.
1: Is that right?
2: That's what I
1: I don't know any Millies. I don't think
2: most of them are aunts.
1: I don't know any old Italian broads named Millie.
2: Aunt Millies. It was even in Wedding Crashers. That scene where he first goes to the wedding and Rachel McAdams, full circle. Rachel McAdams is like, he's playing the game where he can guess all of the presents.
1: Right.
2: And he says, "Oh, it's a tantric book from a wacky Aunt Millie."
1: Good pull.
2: Aunt Millie is always
1: that's a solid pull from
2: aunt
1: you right there.
2: Millie.
1: Aunt Millie.
2: Millies are usually aunts.
1: Okay. Now there's this one.
2: Yep.
1: Yeah. Now we have a new Millie.
2: There's
1: a new Millie
2: on
1: the block. That's right.
2: I like that. Maximilly.
1: Max. Now he changes his name from Max to Maximilly.
2: Maximilly.
1: You just call me Millie for short.
2: Mm-hmm.
1: I like that. But he doesn't know Blake Stevens. So.
2: Guess not. But he knows your niece.
1: Well, it also means he's not in a fraternity. Right? Because Blake's in a fraternity. So there you go.
2: He's in the field hockey team. You don't talk to the field hockey
1: Not guys. Field hockey, ice hockey.
2: You don't, why?
1: Because Blake plays ice hockey.
2: Maybe he played field hockey.
1: Probably not, though. It's a girl sport. You don't know boys that play
2: in
1: field hockey.
2: In today's world, I don't know.
1: Also very true. Very true. Mm-hmm. Well said there. That's right. Here's Steve from Tennessee. Steve, how are you, buddy?
3: All right, man. How's it going, guys?
2: Good. What's up?
1: Having a pretty good day.
3: C-Mac, we spoke together before. I'm the guy that knew I worked with John Lennon. Remember that?
2: Oh, yes, very much so.
3: A while ago. Yeah, yeah. Big Beatle fan. In My Life is my favorite Beatles song.
2: Gotcha.
3: Yeah. I'm trying to figure out what Bojangles to go here since there are three within about 5 miles of my house.
1: Wow.
3: Just, you guys should come here to see the Titans play the Jets. Get beat by them. Meaning the Jets.
1: By the way, I was offered a sideline pass for that game.
3: Come on, man. You should come out and check me out.
1: But here's the problem with it.
3: Around.
1: I was offered a sideline pass to be on the Titans sideline. No, I ain't going to that.
2: Put on a Jets jersey.
1: A Jets jersey on the Titans side when the Titans are the ones that offered me the pass?
3: You'll be in the shade.
1: I don't care about the sun or the shade. I can't. As a Jet fan, you know what's going to happen. Video comes out. I'm standing next to Robert Saleh.
2: Yeah.
1: I lose all Jet credibility. I can't have that. I told Robert. I know the game you're playing.
3: Yeah.
1: He said to me, he goes, but what, his words, not mine. But what about Mets fans for Yankees? I go, you son of a gun. I go, so you're Jets fans for Titans?
2: No, that's when work. They're playing them? No, that's tough.
1: Hey, yeah. Yeah.
3: By the way, sweet tea is extremely sweet. Very sweet.
1: It's the
3: and
1: best
3: also,
1: thing ever.
3: Down here in southern restaurants, if you order a glass of sweet tea,
1: mm-hmm.
3: the refills are free, constant refills.
2: Yes, that's

0: I mean, Captain Diabetes.
1: Yeah,
0: I love it.
1: I know I'm a big fellow, but I have, unless it's helping me feel good, there's zero reason. I've said this before. There is zero reason to ingest liquid calories. Like, there's just no reason anymore. There's no reason to drink calories anymore. Between how good zero.
0: It's like you don't have a milkshake.
1: Zero. Well, I guess that's not true. Milkshakes are. That's a good point. If you have no
0: milkshakes. Okay. Outside of milkshakes.
1: I'm saying just like soda, juice.
0: Okay.
1: Like whatever you like. The zero sugar equivalent has gotten at such a level where there's no reason to drink calories anymore.
2: Garbage.
1: Unless it's beer or booze or something. Like if you're,
0: I got you.
1: But like, and I guess a milkshake. I didn't think about a milkshake.
0: So would you, if you were going to drink a beer and you're not a huge beer drinker,
1: yeah,
0: would you go like Miller Lite over a beer because of the calories?
1: Yeah, you can go Miller Lite.
0: Okay.
1: Light on beer. I mean, that's light on calories.
0: Yeah.
1: They have the, obviously the
0: Will you
1: Michelob
0: pick
1: Ultra.
0: What you're drinking socially based on the caloric
1: It
0: count?
1: Depends. Not really. No. But I'm just saying, like, just as far as like iced tea,
0: right? That's
1: sugar free. There is never a reason. This is good that there is never a reason to drink caloried iced tea when this is for zero calories.
0: By the way, it's a great product.
1: It's delicious. But I'm just saying, like, same thing. Coke Zero. There is never a reason to drink regular Coke, and it's 240 calories a can ever again.
0: The MTA just announced that they're going to try to find a way to capture the subway heat in the summertime to use to heat the subway in the wintertime.
1: It's a study idea of capturing subway heat in summer to use for winter.
0: Or,
1: that's interesting.
0: Or, I've got an idea. Why don't we start cleaning them?
1: That's a good idea. What are we doing? That's a good idea.
0: Anyway, 888.
1: But that would be interesting. It looked like Fitz wasn't all that thrilled with it.
0: 888-808-1019. Carton Show, Big Mac. More of you coming up. And tomorrow, we will be live from Floor Park, New Jersey, the home of the New York Jetropolitans.
1: We're coming to you live from the Town Fair Tire Studios, powered by Town Fair Tire. Nobody beats Town Fair Tire. Nobody.
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4: Braves pitcher Chris Sale committed a questionable balk on Saturday that resulted in him giving up the lead to the Yankees and the Braves ultimately losing the game. But Sale wasn't ejected for arguing the call until the next day when he was seen yelling at the umps as they made their way to home plate to start yesterday's game. 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It was Chris Sale's fourth career ejection. 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
7: From the 1010 Winds Traffic Center, I'm Greg Rice with the InjuryLawyer.com Fan Highway Patrol presented by the Rothenberg Law Firm. We are still

0: Flushing Avenue, all lanes are shut down because of a van that went up in flames. That's why you've got a crawl and a standstill all the way back to the Prospect. Westbound B3 messy from McGinnis Boulevard back to the Brooklyn Bridge. Citybound George, about an hour on the upper level, 45 minutes on the inbound lower. West side, the best of it out. Lincoln, 20 to 30 minutes in. Outbound, 20 to 30 from 11th. You on 9th. 25 home at the Holland on the Jersey side. Newark Bay, better either way. Clearview, Throgs Neck, your Upper East River winter. And because of the thunderstorms in the area, all three area airports with ongoing ground stops. If you're flying out tonight or picking up somebody flying home, I'll check those airline apps ahead of time. 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
2: I got good news from St. John's. They said yes to Max. He can be their unofficial, official fan. Doing commentary on every St. John's game online.
3: Congratulations to Max. That's
2: awesome.
3: There you
2: go. Thank you to Eddie for checking in. Staying all good.
3: And for our purposes, I think St. John's is going to start to get to a point where we really start paying attention after.
2: Probably not, but here's the, you know, here's the, we're in a weird scenario this year. So I'm in a bit of a pickle. Because I, as a New Yorker,
3: you know me,
2: always liked St. John's.
3: Love to help you out.
2: I have never been an anti-St. John's. I've never rooted against St. John's. As a kid, born in New York City, lived in the Bronx, grew up in New Rochelle.
3: Even in the Big East tournament when you're a Syracuse
2: No,
3: guy?
2: No. Then I go to Syracuse. Obviously, okay. My allegiances are to Syracuse,
3: yes,
2: right?
3: Yes.
2: But I was never, I never hated St. John's.
3: Right.
2: Because who didn't love my era? Chris Mullin, right? And Lou Carnesecca. Syracuse plays St. John's at the Garden this year. Okay?
3: Okay.
2: It's going to be a sellout, obviously. You will have a mixed crowd there, for sure. If you have 18,000 people, it might be 11-7, St. John's to Syracuse fans. St. John's has graciously offered me an opportunity to sit on the wood for that game. On their side.
3: Yeah.
2: Again.
3: Come on. You don't like the coach. You don't like the program anymore. You're a St. John's guy.
2: Well,
3: okay.
2: We have a new coach.
3: Okay,
2: I'm very down on the program.
3: Uh-huh.
2: That is true. I hate. Don't like Jim Boeheim at all. He's well aware of that. Was not a fan of Adrian Autry getting the gig.
3: Mm-hmm.
2: Obviously, new blood in town.
3: Yes.
2: You know.
3: I don't. I
2: can't sit on the St. John's side.
3: You certainly can.
2: Now, if you tell me they're playing Villanova, I'm right there with the Redmen. Good to go.
3: Come on.
2: Oh, Storm, whatever.
3: You that big a St. John? You that big a Syracuse guy? Come on.
2: I'm not.
3: So
2: I'm
3: then
2: not.
3: What are we talking about?
2: I'm not.
3: You went to school there. It served its purpose. Now you've moved on. You've grown.
2: Can I
3: grown.
2: Sit next to Patino and not root for Patino?
3: Yeah. You're rooting for St. John's.
2: See, that's the problem.
3: You're going to root for St. John's.
2: I'm not. Yeah, I'm not. I'm not going to root against St. John's.
3: There's enough Syracuse guys out there already. All right? There's enough. We don't need any more.
2: Now, I guess, like anything else, if and when John Minko retires,
3: mm-hmm.
2: and they're looking for a new play-by-play voice...
3: Would you be willing to do that?
2: I'd probably do that. But then I'd have to root for them. That kind of puts me in a spot.
3: Not really.
2: That puts me in a weird spot, too. To the line! To the lane! Got it!
3: You'd have to run out of here earlier than you even do now.
2: I'm doing this. You can't do those two jobs.
3: Oh, okay. That's what I'm saying.
2: There's too much travel involved, and... It wouldn't be fair to them.
3: So when you retire?
2: Nor are they asking.
3: Could you see yourself doing that if you're done with this in 10 years as you keep
2: If I retired from here.
3: Could you do other things? Could you do a play-by-play gig of something?
2: Like, not baseball. It's too much.
3: Okay.
2: Like, once I retire, I want to be retired.
3: Right.
2: But if you said, hey, you're 65, you're retired, but you got 30 games a year you got to do.
3: Right.
2: Yes, I could do that.
3: Okay.
2: I could see that.
3: You could see that?
2: Yeah. Yeah.
3: Getting into your play-by-play side?
2: Yeah, but not...
3: At the tail end of,
2: I wouldn't
3: the end
2: do
3: of your career?
2: Baseball, I don't think, because
3: okay.
2: all the travel...
3: No, I got you.
2: And that's not like when you're 65, you want to do less, not more.
3: No, but like, say the Yankees said you could be our, you know, triple
2: yes.
3: A... You could be our double
2: triple
3: A...
2: Triple A? No.
3: Double
2: stop.
3: A affiliate.
2: Embarrass yourself.
3: And you do...
2: No.
3: All the home
2: not.
3: Games.
2: No. No, thank you.
3: Why not?
2: Double A?
3: Come to the Hudson Valley?
2: No.
3: Somerset, New Jersey, you're close?
2: No.
3: Somerset, New Jersey? 80 games a year, just the home games?
2: I'll do a game.
3: Mm-hmm. No, just the home games.
2: Just the home games? Somerset Patriots?
3: Yeah.
2: Are they on the radio?
3: They are now.
2: It's got to be on the radio.
3: Well, it's on the radio.
2: I'm not broadcasting to myself.
3: Well, it's on the radio. It's just hard to find, and you know.
2: The only job I would say 100% yes to, once I leave here and retire from here for good this time,
3: mm-hmm.
2: if James Dolan called me and said,
3: play-by-play the
2: Knicks. We've always wanted to work together.
3: Yeah.
2: I want you to be the voice of the New York Knicks. That's a yes.
3: That's a yes.
2: That's 100% yes.
3: Yeah.
2: I would do that. And again, no one's asking.
3: No one's asking.
2: As far as you know.
3: As far as I know.
2: Yeah. As far as you
3: know. But that would be, you could see yourself still doing something like that.
2: I will tell you this, and I will not get into it, and I shouldn't even say it. There's a local team, college or professional, that has offered me their play-by-play job.
3: Really?
2: Mm-hmm.
3: College team.
2: No, college or pro.
3: Oh, college or pro. I'm sorry.
2: There's a local team, college or pro, that about 9 months ago offered me their play-by-play job.
3: Hmm.
2: Yes. And I respectfully declined.
3: And fully pro, not semi-pro? Not like, I don't know.
2: College or pro.
3: Okay. Well, I mean, you're close with the Staten Island baseball team.
2: They don't have a broadcast deal, dude. Stop. You can't even get a softball game going there. Let alone me say yes to doing play-by-play. Yeah.
3: Well, they have the best manager in New York.
2: They sure do. They sure do in Wally Backman. No doubt about that. Here's, I don't know, just here's, if you're me, Subway Heat, a guy named Maximilian, new drink of choice, Boo needs to call for more bunting, or Crystals versus Bojangles.
3: Mm.
2: What do you want? You pick. Pick one.
3: No, you go.
2: All right. All right. Billy in Huntington. Billy, you're on the fan. How are you?
4: I'm fantastic, guys. So my question is, not only Boone, why don't all Major League Baseball teams in the 10th inning bunch and move the runner?
2: Most teams actually tried to.
3: The road team does not.
4: I said Boone because Boone always has his guys swinging. They always swing for the fence. You know how it is.
3: Yeah, I think on some level that's a problem for some guys. I don't think that's just the only thing all Yankee hitters do. I think anytime someone swings and misses, it's easy for us to say, well, there he is trying to hit it to the moon. No, sometimes it's just a swing. Should he not? Like, how would you like him to swing?
2: Right.
3: Please, I would love to show all these people who say that video and tell me which swing is for the fences and which swing is he just going for the gap. Please let me know. Like, it's an easy thing to say. Having said that, is there some of that? Sure. Especially with Jazz, I think we've noticed it a lot. But again, no team bunts. The Yankees have played 10 games now, or 11
2: games
3: in extra innings, right? They're 2-9. As bad as that is, they're terrible. Watch the games and please show me the team that bunts on the road to start the top of an inning. It doesn't exist.
2: No, the home team should
3: They
2: bunt.
3: Don't do it. The home team does when they...
2: When they're tied.
3: So. When they're still tied.
2: Correct.
3: Which Aaron Boone attempted to do Friday night, and Caballero couldn't do it. Now, yesterday...
2: By the way, but just to make the point, if I'm the visiting team, I would bunt also.
3: They don't. They don't play for the one run.
2: I would play for the guarantee. Well, guarantee. I would play for the run.
3: Road teams typically do not.
2: Yep.
3: Again, go back and tell me. They have played 11 extra inning games. Show me the road team. I know the Yankees have probably been the road team for a lot of it, but show me the road team. Atlanta didn't do it. Atlanta got a base hit to win the game yesterday.
2: Right.
3: They didn't bunt. Harris is up there swinging away. Mm-hmm. That's how Major League Baseball teams play it. The road team does not play for the one run. They play for multiple runs because it's too easy to score the one run as the home team. Now, if you're down, they could have bunted Spencer Jones, but does Spencer Jones strike you as a guy who's bunted at all in his major league career?
2: No.
3: Like, he's not. I don't know if I would bunt him. And plus, they're down a run. You want to play for the tie? I guess you could. But again, like, Spencer Jones is a left-handed hitter. Pull the ball on the ground.
2: Right.
3: Pull the ball in the air. Do anything but pop it up. He's got to do a better job in that at bat. Plain and simple. We can scream about Boone all day and long. In that moment, in the game yesterday, you have a left-handed hitter against a right-handed pitcher. Spencer Jones needs to pull the ball on the ground. Maybe it gets through and you have a base hit. Even if it's not, you've moved the runner over to third. I'm not giving them an out. I'm not giving them an out. And that's the other thing. I understand that the Yankees' offense sucks. You got to do this. You got to do that. Does that include giving away outs? Because the way I view it, with a terrible offense, I view the outs as pretty precious. Like, I don't want to give away outs with a terrible offense. Like, sure, you can move the runner along. Have you seen them come up with runners that score with less than one out and a runner at third? Are they good at that, too? Like, I think we're just looking for anything that would help this team, and we think we have the answers. We don't. This offense stinks right now. And the only thing that's going to help, it's not bunting, it's not hitting and running, it's getting Judge back, it's getting Stanton back, it's getting Bellinger back. Anything short of that, the Yankees offense is going to struggle.
2: Tomorrow, we're going to be live from Florham Park, doing a lot of football chatter with you. Obviously, the Yankees are also off tonight.
3: Yes.
2: Rare second night off in the last 5 days for the Yankees.
3: Need it. God knows they
2: need have
3: it.
2: Aaron Glenn stopping by tomorrow. I know Darren Mooji is going to stop by at some point tomorrow as well, plus a bunch of players. It should be a fun football day.
3: Yes.
2: For those of you that are eager to get your football chatter started, we will be live and exclusive from Florham Park, New Jersey, the home of the New York Jets. So stay tuned for the last stop of the Carton Show. Thank you for listening and calling. Much more coming up right after this.
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4: 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Eastbound BQE over at Flushing Avenue. The right lane still shut following an earlier van fire. We had all lanes closed for a while on the eastbound BQE at Flushing Avenue. This is better, but still bad. All the way back to the Prospect. Eastbound Belt in the Borough, bumper to bumper getting past Pennsylvania Avenue. And in Queens, they're getting rid of a crash on the southbound Whitestone Expressway at Northern Boulevard. Throgs Neck Clearview out of the Bronx into Queens. That does better. Citybound George Washington Bridge, 40 to 60 on the upper, 30 to 40 minutes on the inbound lower, the west side. Best of it out. Lincoln, it's about 15 to 20 in, 20 out from 11th, better from 9th. 10 to 15 home at the Holland. Inbound Skyway is a mess. 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

Listen to that bass line. All right, 601. Yes, sir. Yes, sir. McMonagle here with you for the last stop of the Carton Show. Got you till 7 o'clock. No Yankee baseball tonight. As Craig said, they're off. Tommy Lugauer, After Hours, coming up next at 7. Obviously, a lot of baseball with the Yankees. We'll take your calls. We'll try and get as many as we can before 7. Talked a lot about the Yankees. Also, tomorrow, as we've been mentioning, Jets football camp. Craig and I will be there in Florham Park. We'll get a lot of Jets in. The Giants, a couple of things going on inside the division with some injuries. Jeremy Tunsil out with a torn tricep for Washington, their left tackle, who's very important to what they do. Obviously, keeping Jaden Daniels healthy is very important for the Washington Commanders. So, did I say Nationals before? I think I might have just said Nationals before. It doesn't matter. You know what I meant. The Washington Commanders. And that is a devastating injury for them. And this is a team trying to get back to an NFC championship game they were in 2 years ago. And Craig has talked so much about the quarterback position in this division and the idea that, yes, going into the season, Jackson Dart is by far, I shouldn't say by far, is the worst if you just go by career and what they've accomplished so far. I mean, obviously, Hurts has been to 2 Super Bowls, including winning one. You know how good, we just said Jaden Daniels can be. And we saw his rookie season, which was ungodly and one of the best rookie seasons we've ever seen, and led his team to an NFC championship game. Now, last year was disappointing for him, and mainly because he has he had a tough time staying healthy, and to lose his left tackle is a very critical injury for that team. And we all know what Dak Prescott, I kept on wanting to say Zach. I'm like, that's not right. Dak Prescott, you know how good he is going to be. Year in and year out, he's one of the better quarterbacks in the league. So, yes, Jackson Dart heading in right now is the 4th best quarterback in a division filled with really good quarterbacks. And we don't know what Daniels is going to be. We don't know what Dart is going to be. But Andrew Thomas plays such a huge role in it. And if they were to lose Andrew Thomas, we would be devastated. So that is a very tough injury. I also saw Quinnen Williams sign with the Cowboys to a contract extension. And they're a puzzling team for me. I don't know how good the Cowboys are going to be. I think I could see them as a team that's one of the best in the NFC. I could see them really struggle. They have an incredible

0: incredible passing game with Dak and their wide receiving core, which is top of the league, no doubt. But I think this Giant team, and I don't have any reservations about the coaching staff. I know that's been a thought right now. To me, it's defensively. I think offensively they should be good. I think the offensive line is as good as it's been in a long time. I think Jackson Dart can both make plays and run an offense. I trust Nagy and I trust this coaching staff to build an offense that, yeah, it's probably going to be run heavy early on. I think Jackson Dart's going to be a part of that run game. And I think as long as Neighbors is healthy, which might take a week, might take 2 weeks, and then who knows how he plays once he's back and how good that knee is feeling. He's looked good in all the videos I've seen from camp. But I think him and Likely, and yeah, they're going to have some decisions to make in the last wide receiver spot, which unfortunately usually falls the way of special teams. So if you're an Odell Beckham fan hoping to see Odell Beckham back, I think it could be tough unless he really takes a large leap as opposed to everybody else in camp, because I don't see him being involved in special teams where Berrios and others might be involved in the special teams. But you've got Likely. You've got Neighbors. You've got two running backs. You've got an offensive line that's the best it's been in a long time with one of the best left tackles coming off a full offseason of not having to worry about recovering from an injury, just getting into shape for the season. I think the Giants have a really good chance to be impactful here. And defensively, what we're seeing from Arvell Reese and what you're seeing from Carter so far in camp, the defensive backfield is the one, and you know, Craig and I talk about it a lot, the defensive backfield is the one place where you're really concerned as a Giant fan. But ultimately, I'm fascinated by the Jets offense and I'm fascinated by this Giant team. I think the one, I don't know what the Jets defense is going to be. And that's part of the reason I said I expected the numbers from Geno Smith to be good. Everything from camp is Geno looks great. And I think Geno is a good quarterback in this league. I don't think he's a top quarterback in the league. I don't think just Geno Smith being your quarterback puts you in the playoffs like so many other quarterbacks. You know, if you have Josh Allen, you're going to be a playoff team. Doesn't matter what's around you. I don't think he's that. But I think he is a serviceable, legitimate quarterback who, when put inside an offense that he understands and can function with and an offensive line that can protect him, he's someone who can throw the ball down the field. He's someone who's proved it. And when you mix that in with a defensive unit that I don't trust necessarily, I could see this offense having to score points, this offense having to throw the ball to keep up, and Geno Smith having a big-time statistical season. I think that's on the board. You've got a good young wide receiving core. You've added to it with a draft pick. You've got Wilson, who's one of the best in the league. You've got two tight ends, and I know Sadiq is dealing with the hernia injury, but you've got two tight ends who can catch the ball out of the, and be a dynamic threat in the passing attack. And you've got Rucker on top of him and Taylor, on top of Sadiq and Taylor. Like, and Breece Hall is one of the more talented backs in the league. So as much as we haven't seen a lot of scoring from the Yankees, I think you could see some scoring from both of our football teams, and football's right around the corner. 888-808-1019. But let's get back to your calls. Yankees, Giants, Jets, anything you want to talk about for the final hours we take you till 7 o'clock. Let's go to Bobby in Belmore. What's up, Bobby?
1: Hi, Mac.
0: What's up, buddy?
1: Last week, you and Craig were talking about how great Joe Magic Cashman is. Now, he did a real good job. His best year was 2017 at Baby Bombers. And the Justice move, which, you know, put him into the World Series, and then they won it. You know, that was a great move.
0: That was a great trade.
1: But other than that, but I'm giving you five reasons quickly why he's not a great general manager. Number one, you said it yourself, 96, 98, 99, with Gene Michael and then Deutsch, also Bob Watson. That was their team.
0: That was the core of their team. In 98, 99, and 2000, he's the general manager. He made moves. Did trading for Chuck Knobloch not help the team? Did bringing in El Duque not help the team?
1: But El Duque wanted to come to the Yankees.
0: I don't care. Otani wanted to go to the Dodgers. Anybody blaming the Dodgers or anybody not giving the Dodgers credit for signing Otani?
1: But I'm just saying, you know, a great general manager makes great trades and develops the players. 2009, the core four, he spent $400 million on the top three free agents, Sabathia, Burnett, and Teixeira, which me and you, my grandmother, could have done.
0: Mets don't do it? How come the Phillies haven't done it? How come no one else can get the great players that guarantee championships?
1: No, I'm not saying he's not a bad general manager.
0: Mm-hmm.
1: But I mean, the job of a great general manager makes great trades. Like,
0: right.
1: He didn't do it for Cole in 2019 for Antoine Frazier, and the Astros got into the World Series instead of the Yankees.
0: Right.
1: Besides Ellsbury to 155 in seven years.
0: Yeah, Ellsbury was a bad move. Player. I totally agree. He's full of bad moves. But again, he's not full of losing, though. Like, I'm just saying, we watched the Toronto Blue Jays top five in payroll went to a World Series last year. Everybody loved them. Last place the year before the World Series, last place now. The Mets have spent $370 million and have been the highest payroll team in baseball, 1-2 over the last 5 years, can't put back-to-back postseasons together, and have sold more times than they've made the playoffs.
1: But I understand that. But
0: right.
1: To me, you could make the case for every general manager.
0: You could
1: sign
0: you?
1: Top players. They want to cut the most money. To me, that's not a sign of a great general manager. Like even the Stanton deal, you know, I mean, it gave this guy so much money. He's like the Joel Embiid of the NBA. He played 55% of his games.
0: I know, but you don't know. Yeah, but you don't know that going in. It turned out to be that way, sure. But if you told me, go ahead.
1: No, I'm just saying that. Yeah, I didn't know that either. But they already had a team that struck out a lot. I thought they didn't need him, and it turned out to be a lot.
0: I know, but then we say that they never do Yankee things anymore. They traded for the MVP who hit 59 home runs the year before and played really good defense out in right field, and they did it for Sterling Castro. If you think they should have turned that down in hopes that Bryce Harper even ever sees free agency. Like, it's so easy now to say, oh, well, if they didn't do that, they could have signed Bryce Harper. Yes, that turned out to be the case. Bryce Harper was one of the best players in baseball with the Washington Nationals. He could have never seen free agency for all we knew. You can't not make moves. Then what if he signs with the Nationals and you go, well, we turned down that Stanton trade because we thought he was going to be in the Nationals. We thought Bryce Harper was going to be available, and he wasn't. So, look, is he the greatest general manager to ever walk God green earth? I don't know. But you mentioned development. Again, show me another team with the best player in baseball, an MVP candidate, and the favorite to win Cy Young, who all developed from within. Show me the other team in baseball that's developed better than those three. Because you're not going to find one. The Dodgers haven't done it. The Dodgers haven't done it. Give me another team that has a 26-year-old who's going to get MVP votes, a 25-year-old who's going to win the Cy Young, and the best hitter in all of baseball and one of the great right-handed hitters of his generation and maybe in baseball history. All drafted and developed by the New York Yankees. I'm just saying. There's been issues with development. Sure, all the baby bombers failed for the most part outside of Judge. And Gleyber Torres has turned into a very serviceable Major League Baseball player, but not what we hoped and no longer on the team. Right? Has it been a long time? Have they not developed stars here left and right? Absolutely. A lot of them failed at the Major League level after being productive when they first got up here. But, again, this is what we want to do. We want to give him no credit for the successes, blame him for the failures, and then say any other successes, well, they spent a lot of money. Well, everyone who wins spends money. So then the Dodgers aren't doing a good job. The Dodgers are just spending money. Okay. So, like, all right. Dodgers just spend money. Because if you look at their team, it's all mercenaries. Nobody's developed. Will Smith, the catcher, and now Páez, their center fielder. That's it. Everybody else was either a trade or money. Brian Cashman has been the general manager since 1998. He's won four championships. He has his fingerprints on all of them, if not building the core. Nobody looks at the Boston Red Sox. Nobody looks at the Boston Red Sox and says he doesn't deserve credit because Manny Ramirez and Pedro Martinez were already there. Theo Epstein gets credit for breaking the curse. Nobody points out, well, I think, you know, Justin Veritek, who was very important to that team, was already on the Red Sox. Manny Ramirez was already the World Series MVP in 2004, in 2004. He was already on the Red Sox. Pedro Martinez was already on the Red Sox. I mean, what did Theo really do? Maximilian in Holbrook. What's up, Max?
2: How you doing?
0: What's up?
2: We're looking to talk about the Yankees.
0: Yeah.
2: Is there any timeline yet for Bellinger to come back?
0: They say the initial timeline was 4 to 6 weeks. It's been 2 weeks now. He's running. He's doing everything but running the bases. I think the hope is that it's on the early side of that timeline, and we're looking like he's 2 weeks away at the furthest.
2: And what about Stanton? I mean, how long are we looking for
0: no
2: him?
0: No idea. This month.
2: This is crazy. You know?
0: No, it is. And here's my point, and thank you for the call. Here was the point I was trying to make today with the New York Yankees. If you watch the series against the Braves, yeah, they don't score a lot of runs. They don't score any runs Friday night until the ninth inning, and then they score two and then win it in extras. They score a handful of runs on Saturday. I think they do a good job against Chris Sale for the most part, but still not an offensive onslaught. And then yesterday, obviously, didn't score any runs until the eighth or whatever it was. And they lose 2-1. Having said that, they are pitching incredibly well. And despite... like, if they were in another division, if they were in the Central or the West, they'd be leading the division. They're 500 against nothing but winning and playoff teams. And that's not to say they're great. It's just to say it's not like they're awful. Even all this, they're still winning. So if you get Judge back, if you get Stanton back, when you get Bellinger back, and you add those three guys to the lineup and take away three guys who aren't doing as well, and if you could just be an average offense, you don't have to be an incredible offense. You can't be this bad. If they improve offensively with those three guys and they continue to pitch like this, they're a dangerous team. They're still as talented as any in the American League. Now, they have to get there. Those guys have to come back and have to perform, of course. If they don't come back, they're in trouble. If they come back and they don't perform and need time and are playing half injured because they're not really healthy yet, then the Yankees are in trouble. No one's saying otherwise. But they did just beat the Braves. They didn't lose to the Braves. They didn't get their ass kicked by the Braves. They didn't get embarrassed by the Braves. They beat them. They went into Philadelphia. Don Mattingly, and the great manager that he is, didn't run circles around Aaron Boone and get beat and beat the crap out of the Yankees. They didn't embarrass the Yankees. They lost to the Yankees. The Cubs in Wrigley. The conversation wasn't, wow, look at the war from PCA. Oh, my God, they kicked the crap out of the Yankees. They lost 2 of 3 to the Yankees. That's 3 National League playoff teams that the Yankees beat, both on the road and at home. Not throwing a parade for it, but we talk as if they're an embarrassment. And I know they're not scoring runs. I get it. I'm as pissed as you are. The offense sucks. The offense is embarrassing. The entire team isn't. They're winning. They're not winning at the same clip as the Rays, and they're not winning at the same clip, clearly, as the Boston Red Sox. And so they might end up being the second wild card, trying to overcome all of these injuries. They have not played as well as those two teams have. But as I said before, if the Yankees were about to play in a postseason series against a team that was going to roll out Fried, Schlitler, and Cole, I don't care what their offense was doing, we would all have a very healthy respect for that team in the postseason. We would all be like, hey, I know they don't score, but this is no cakewalk. They're throwing out legitimate starting pitching. That's what every one of us would say. But yet for the Yankees, they're an embarrassment, and they have no chance. And if you say anything other than that, you're not being realistic. We have somehow conflated realistic with hopeless. And now hopeless is the only way to be realistic. To say that this pitching's good enough where if the offense just wakes up slightly with the additions that are coming back, they could win, that's not being realistic. That's being crazy, Chris. How could you possibly think that? I don't know. Judge is the best hitter in baseball. And if he comes back and performs as such, they're a different offense. And that's the other thing. If you look at the offense when Judge was here, it's the best in the American League. It scores the most runs in the American League. They average the most runs per game in the American League.

0: American League. They get on base more than anybody else in the American League. That was the top offense in the American League when Judge was here. Without him, they've been the worst. Can't argue that. They're the worst. And in reality, are they probably somewhere in the middle when Judge is here? Are they probably not the best offense? Sure, but they're scoring a ton of runs. So even if they have their faults, even if 7-8-9 still stink, even if like they don't put the ball in play enough and strike out too much and have a lane where lefties get everybody out, even if all those things that hampered this team with Judge exist, they still score more runs than this. And last year, they didn't have Cole. And Schlittler was a rookie, not this version of Schlittler, as great as he was in that one game against Boston, which, by the way, they beat Boston. And the bullpen's better this year than it was last year. So, look, am I overly optimistic? No, I'm not telling you they're going to do it. What I'm telling you is we talk about the Yankees as if they have no hope, they're embarrassing themselves, and it's the worst thing I've ever seen, and they're god-awful. And we're doing that with a team that's won 17 and 12 over the last 29 games, all against winning baseball teams. And if another team, if there was another team, if this were the A's, if this were the Cleveland Guardians, if this were the Houston Astros, and the Houston Astros had three starting pitchers like this, but a bottom offense, every single Yankee fan would say to themselves, man, we should win this series, but they're dangerous with that pitching. But that's unrealistic if you say it about the Yankees. Aiden in East Rutherford. What's up, Aiden?
1: C-Mac, how you doing, man?
0: Good. How are you, buddy?
1: I'm doing well, thanks. So I have a couple questions for you, if you don't mind.
0: Yes.
1: I asked Loogie the other night the same question, so I'm curious, you know, what your response
0: You're curious to what a sane person would answer to it. Sure. I would be curious as well.
1: Yeah, something like that. Mm-hmm. So first point, what would have to happen for the rest of this Yankee season for you to want a change in Cashman or Boone, like to fire them and get someone else, if there is anything?
0: Yeah. Not making the playoffs for sure. That's a collapse and a disaster. Losing in the wild card series, I think, is up for it. I think that would be, again, they could do anything and then make those changes and you won't hear me cry about it. I'm not going to say, right, oh my God, you have to keep Boone, you have to keep Cashman. Again, if you remember, and I know not many people do, in 2000, after the 23 season, I suggested moving on from both of them. I was ready to move on from both of them after the 23 season. I didn't think they were screwed because they kept them. I didn't think it was an outrageous decision. I didn't think they had to go. But if I had my opinion after 23, I suggested a clean break from both guys. Now, what would have to happen this year? Getting swept in two games in Fenway would be pretty ugly. Would be pretty ugly.
1: Yeah.
0: Outside of that, I think Boone has one more year. And yeah, I think, and call me crazy, you watch the team. Cashman's another story, but for Aaron Boone, do you think another manager does a hell of a lot better against the Nationals, the Tampa Bay Nationals, Dodgers, Phillies, Cubs, White Sox, Braves? Do you think there's another manager who could manage this team that doesn't score runs to better than five games over 500 against that?
1: No, I don't.
0: Thank you.
1: That was the second part of my
0: Thank
1: question.
0: You.
1: Because at what point does it shift from the manager responsibility
0: it's much more
1: to
0: on,
1: the team win to the player responsibility?
0: It's much more on the players, which is much more on Brian Cashman. This is much more about Brian Cashman than it is Aaron Boone. It ain't close. This is a Brian Cashman issue. This is a Yankee philosophical issue. This is a Yankee unwilling to part unwilling to part with trading chips and prospects issue. This is not about the manager. It's not. It really is not. And watch the team now. Look at the slop they're giving you offensively. I know they're pitching their ass off, but look at the slop they're giving you offensively. And yet he's still managing this bullpen to somehow get these wins. Because as good as the starting pitching is, they ain't going 9 every game. I can't imagine doing better than five games over 500 with the offensive lineup you have. I think Boone's done a great job. Not a good job, a great job. And I really don't know how you can argue he's doing a bad one. I just don't know how you could possibly argue it. This is about Brian Cashman. This team has too many outs in it. This team like has guys. Again, did I think Jazz would be this bad? If you're being honest with yourself, none of us did. Jazz was an 800 OPS guy. Jazz still is a top three OPS second baseman in the American League right now. Top two. And he's like top five in all of baseball at second base. And he's awful. So I did not see Jazz being this bad. I didn't see Bellinger going through his slump. I knew there'd be a regression from Grisham. He's worse than I think anyone would have thought he would be. But they knew they went into the year with Ryan McMahon. They knew they went into the year with a shortstop platoon of Volpe and Caballero. Now, hopefully they've answered that with George Lombard, but like they knew the bottom of the order wasn't very good. They knew they needed a catcher at the deadline. This is about Brian Cashman a hell of a lot more. It's about Boone. But yeah, it's on the players. It's on the players. What happens, and I would love to really like get a feel for this team, because again, what happens to this group when Stanton's when Judge goes down? Because as bad as they are, right? And I'm not saying the players are great. When Judge was in the lineup, he had the lowest on-base percentage of the last 5 years of his career. And yet they led the American League in on-base. That's not just Judge getting on base so much that it fudges the numbers. Everybody else was getting on base at a higher clip than they are now. Everybody else. The walks were through the roof. Now they hardly walk. They were scoring runs. Judge was hitting 240. It wasn't just Judge. It wasn't just Judge. Yes, he's the biggest cog and he's the best player. And yeah, a lot of it is him, but not all of it. Why does this offense not only misjudge, but change who they are individually? It's almost like they know they can't do it without Judge, and they try and do too much, get into bad habits. I don't know what happens, but they don't just miss Judge's production. Everyone gets worse without him. If there was ever a doubt about him winning MVPs, just look at the way they play without him. Look at the way they play without him. It's unbelievable how bad they get without him. Having said that, I think the pitching is better than we give credit for. Steve in Bayside, what's up, Steve?
2: Yeah, you know, when a guy goes down, they say, well, you know, those guys have to step up. The entire team has stepped down.
0: Yep, 100%. I mean, it's absolutely on Cashman for building a team that does that. It's on Boone a little bit for maybe having a team where he allows that mentality or something's wrong inside the room, but there is no doubt they get, it's not even just that they miss Judge's production. Everybody gets worse. It's hard to explain.
2: Yeah, it really is. All right, so the we've been talking about how we both think that the Red Sox, there's no possible way that they can keep up this clip. I heard an amazing stat over the weekend. The Red Sox, as a team, their batting average on balls in play, which is a stat which tells you pretty much how lucky you've been. When you hit the ball, if you're finding grass all the time, you know, it seems like every time you swing the bat, you're finding grass.
0: Mm-hmm.
2: That's what the Red Sox have been doing. They have, since in the months that they've had this unbelievable record,
0: right,
2: as a team, their batting average on balls in play is 546.
0: Yeah, it's,
2: as a team.
0: That's crazy.
2: Just for context, most players are usually somewhere in the 300s. Mm-hmm. If they're in the high 300s, they might be exceptionally lucky for a little while. And by the way, when you say as a team, that means that half the team is even higher than that, right? So they will absolutely, there's no way that you could sustain that in baseball. It's just not possible. So they will be coming. Now, maybe, by the way, they were also, before that, they were unlucky. And now they're catching up a little bit.
0: Yeah, they're somewhere in the middle. I don't think they're going to fall off and go back to being the team they were for the first 3 months of the year. But they're playing it like an 800 clip. It can't happen. I don't care who they're playing, because people are pointing to their weak schedule. People are still pointing to some injuries coming back. Roman.

0: And the Red Sox are not going to play this well. They're just not. But they've got to find a way to hold them off, because you do not want to go to Fenway for three. I'll fully admit that. You do not want to go to Fenway for three. And yeah, you know, the Yankees got a little unlucky yesterday. It doesn't matter. You can't, when you're this bad for this long, you can't point to bad luck in one game. Did they hit the ball hard several times? Did Ramos have two outs over 100 miles an hour? Garcia had a hit an out over 100 miles an hour. There was some bad luck in yesterday's game. You can't cry bad luck when you have been this inept offensively for this long. Right? If it's one game, okay, a little unlucky. You can't cry being unlucky when it's been this bad for this long. And the same thing for the Red Sox. Look, it's not, you can't just say it's nothing but good luck. Like, have they been lucky? Sure. Will that luck change a little bit? Yeah, but they've played well enough where now they're a legitimate team. They're a legitimate team. Even if they regress, they will regress to the mean and average of a good, solid to average baseball team. They're not going to go back to being the team that couldn't do anything right. I'd be very surprised if that happens. This is going to be a hard team to hold off. It's going to be a hard team to fend off. And tonight they're playing the Blue Jays. Hopefully the Blue Jays can start, you know, doing something. And those frauds can help out the Yankees. 888-808-1019. 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Nobody beats Town Fair Tire. Nobody. 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
2: So Bills fans got their first taste of the new $2 billion Highmark Stadium over the weekend, and there were some massive problems. Dozens, if not hundreds, of seats in the stadium have views that are obstructed by railings and stairs leading up to the section. 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What's worse is folks have been posting on social media saying the team told them their views would not be obstructed. Yikes. I'm Pat Boyle.
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10: 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Southbound Whitestone Expressway at Northern Boulevard looks like a broken down van in the right lane. That's why you're slow back to the Whitestone Bridge. Throgs Neck Clearview combination gets you into Queens in better shape. Citybound George still a half hour on the upper, 20 minutes or so on the inbound lower. The west side, the best of it out. Lincoln Tunnel, it's about 20 minutes in, 20 out from 11th, better from 9th, 15 to 20 home at the Holland. On the Jersey side, the Newark Bay, the better of it. And all three area airports still with ground stops because of the thunderstorms in the vicinity. If you're flying out tonight or picking up somebody flying home, check those airline apps ahead of time. 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
12: 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No Yankee game today as they're off. They start a series against the Seattle Mariners tomorrow night. Braves will host the Mets tonight as they go out to Atlanta. Christian Scott on the mound against Bryce Elder. And in the world of football, Teddy Bridgewater announces retirement for a second time. This time it's official. As he has done with the Lions and the Cowboys, and Quinnen Williams have reached a deal, a 3-year extension worth $105 million with $63.35 million guaranteed for Quinnen Williams, who's going to be a Cowboy for the next 3 years. The Fan Focus is brought to you by Town Fair Tire. Nobody beats Town Fair Tire. Nobody. All right, let's get back to the calls. Could talk a little bit of football. I saw just now a story that everyone was very impressed with the Jackson Dart slide. Yeah. Jackson Dart is sliding. He gets it. I think, let me just go on a tangent here for a second on this one. I think it is so overblown about how reckless Jackson Dart plays. I just think it is. Is it a concern? Of course. Could he do a better job of it? Without question. Is he some sort of maniac out there? I just think it's so overblown. It became such a story. Yes, he went to the Blue Tent a couple times. One wasn't even for a concussion, and he had one concussion on the season. Now, you've got to protect your quarterback, and he's got to be smarter. And yeah, he needs the slide. I get it. But are we at the point where he slid today on third down, and it's one of the top three stories on ESPN? Jackson Dart slid today. Coach was very excited about it. Defensive players were excited about it, telling him to do so. He's got to be smarter. I think he will be. I think he was a young kid trying to make plays, and I think he'll get it. But I still don't think that he was just some sort of reckless maniac out there. He did slide at times, right? When he's going for a first down, he's super aggressive. He's got to learn there's a time and a place for it. That comes with coaching. It's a maturation process that I have every expectation, whether it was John Harbaugh or whatever other coach, Brian Daboll or anybody else as his head coach, eventually he would understand this concept and get better at it. But I always thought that the conversation around him was a bit much. We see other quarterbacks do the same thing. I just thought it was ridiculous. And the idea that there's a story about a slide he made on third down, great. I mean, I'm glad he slid. But I don't think we're at the point where that's breaking news or something to be, you know, talked about for a half hour. Jackson Dart will figure it out. Jackson Dart's going to be a good player in this league, and we'll see how him and Matt Nagy might take some time. It might take some time. Who knows when he has his top wide receiver available? It might take time to get into this new offense. We'll see. Hopefully not too much time, because they got to go win. They got the Cowboys week one. They got the Rams coming off an Australia game, so I do think that game is a little bit easier than people are letting on. It is the Rams. It's not an easy game. They'll be underdog, as they should be, but the Rams, it's a good week to catch the Rams, if there's going to be a good week to catch the Rams. And Washington now just lost their best offensive lineman and anchor and left tackle, and their quarterback has had trouble staying healthy as well. Missed a hell of a lot more time than Jackson Dart did last year. I expect Jackson Dart to be a little bit better, but I don't think he needs to change his approach completely. I think it's an overblown story. I think people made too much of it last year. 888-808-1019. Let's get to Anthony in Staten Island. What's up, Anthony?
13: Hey, C-Mac, how you doing?
12: What are you dropping? What are you moving? What's going on? I'm pots and pans hitting the floor.
13: I was actually feeding my toad dinner while I was on hold.
12: Oh well, thank you. What's going on?
13: No, I just wanted to push back on the Brian Cashman hate a little bit.
12: Okay.
13: Now I want to preface it by saying I'm not a Brian Cashman lover, but when all of your players, your first, second, and third best players get hurt, he actually provided us with depth this season. The problem is the players just are not playing up to what they should be playing. I don't know how he can control that. To me, when you want to get more out of your players, that's an Aaron Boone thing.
12: Yeah,
13: I think Aaron Boone, especially with Jazz, I think Aaron Boone.
12: Well, how did he get Jazz to have a 30-30 season last year? You think he's completely changed his managerial style?
13: I think Jazz just isn't playing how we should be playing.
12: Like, I agree with that.
13: That's when you have to rally the troops as the leader and be like, hey, guys, our best three are out. Like, we got to get together and show up. I mean, what is Brian Cashman going to do about that?
12: I know, but you don't think Aaron Boone said, hey, guys, we're missing some guys. We need everybody to step up. You don't think he talked about that? You know, you don't think he's discussed it? Like, I mean, there's a level that a manager can help getting the best out of players and putting them in a position to be successful. And he did that for the first year and a half with Jazz, who is an extremely productive player for them. I don't know what's going on with Jazz right now, but it's hard to blame the manager, the same manager that got him to a 800 OPS 30-30 season last year. Like, now he's pinch hitting him. If you noticed in the game on Friday night, they pinched hit both Jazz and Grisham. And then Jazz didn't play Saturday against Sale the Lefty. That might happen more and more. You want accountability? Jazz got benched on Saturday. Jazz got pinch hit late in the game on Saturday.

0: Is that accountability? Let's see if it somehow magically works on Jazz. Everyone seems to tell me that accountability is the magic potion. All you need is for players to be held accountable and watch them go. Well, Jazz got pinch hit for and then benched on Saturday. Let's see if there's any, but that's probably not good enough accountability for all the Boone fans out there. But there's some accountability. Let's see if Jazz turns it around. You expect them to? You feel good about Jazz turning around now that he got benched on Saturday? Taken out of a big game in a big spot on Friday night? That accountability should really help Jazz. I can't wait to see it. Can't wait to see that accountability take hold. It's going to be great. It's on the players, but it's on the thing with the Yankees and Brian Cashman is he's built a roster with a lot. Like, they have a philosophy, and I don't even necessarily disagree with it. I don't even necessarily disagree with the philosophy in general. On base and power. That's how the Yankees believe runs are scored. On base and power. Walks and home runs. That's what they believe. Now, they're not opposed to contact hitters. They brought in DJ LeMahieu. They didn't change him into a home run hitter. They brought in Bellinger. Bellinger still has a two-strike approach. We saw Gleyber Torres at times as a Yankee player kind of have a two-strike approach and try not to strike out. Like, it's not like they're like avoid it like the plague, but they believe that getting on base and slug is what's going to win you ball games, and they have not been wrong. It wins them a lot of ball games. But at some level, at some point, particularly with the bottom of the order guys. Now, I understood why they traded for McMahon. They needed defense. He was great defensively, and he really helped them last year after the trade deadline. But the problem with him is, and the problem with, you know, what Anthony Volpe became, and the problem with what Austin Wells is, and the problem with the bottom of the order is they're all like that. And this year, they're not hitting any home runs, and they're not getting on base, so you're getting none of the positive. You'd rather have a couple of guys more in the lineup, and specifically at the bottom of the order, who put the ball in play and can do some things. I'm okay with their best players being, like, if their best players are Rice and Judge, who for the most part, now I know Judges won a batting title last year, but for the most part, they're slug and on-base guys, that's great. I'm fine with that. If Rice is going to hit 35, 40 home runs and have an on-base percentage of 360, but hit 240, I'll live with that, 230, that's fine with me. That's fine. But I can't have the bottom of the order hit 220, have an on-base, and try and live on on-base percentage and, you know, 15, 20 home runs. I'd rather have those guys put the ball in play. But if they get on base one way or another, ultimately I don't care, but they're not doing that right now. So too many similar guys, not enough fight and not enough ball, you know, bat-to-ball skills at the bottom of the order is what's hurting them. But yes, should Jazz be better than this? Hell yeah. Should Bellinger have been better than the month he showed after Judge went down before his injury? Absolutely. Should Wells be better than the worst hitter in baseball? Yes. But having said that, I still view the Yankee problems more Brian Cashman and roster construction, specifically offensively, than I do Aaron Boone not saying the magic words to get them to overperform. Duncan in Jersey City. What's up, Duncan?
1: Yeah, listen, C-Mac, I'm glad you picked up. The absurdity of that last call and your response is the perfect lead-in. Mm-hmm. I still respect the fan and the fan's platform, so I hope me and you can have a sport debate slash conversation without you getting personal, without you getting your nads twisted.
0: When would I ever get personal? Disagree with the last caller? I don't think I got personal.
1: No, I mean, take it. I don't want you to take what I'm saying personal.
0: I got you.
1: So here we go. I've been listening to you a lot over the last several weeks, during the day with Carton, and then even on weekends, right?
0: Yes.
1: And there are times where I think you come across a little wishy-washy. One minute you seem to be kind of a Yankee, you were upset with the Yankees.
0: Let me interrupt you for a second. I'm going to let you finish.
1: Sure.
0: But I think this is why we get the feeling of me. Because I disagree with some things they do. I'm not happy with them on any given day, and I haven't been happy with them much over the last 3 weeks. But when people call up and say, Brian Cashman's an idiot, Boone needs to be fired, and this Yankee team will never win anything, well, then I'm forced to push back, because then we go to the extremes. This is a team that's 7 games up from a playoff spot. They've managed to win 17 of the last 29 while not performing offensively. They have a great pitching staff, including a bullpen and a rotation that are both excellent. And I think the team still has a chance to accomplish everything they set out to accomplish. So then I get wishy-washy, because when my frustrations are voiced, I'm immediately met with, that's not enough. You need to be more frustrated. You need to hate them more. And so I push back on the idea that they can't win anything. If you look at this team right now and say, Chris, you're only being realistic if you tell me this team is dog crap and they can't win a damn thing, then I guess I'm not realistic, because I don't feel that way.
1: No, so that's a good response, right? And I'm glad you said what you said, but here we go. So
0: yes,
1: where I disagree with your take is you're right with Boone. I'm not going to heap this on Boone, but there are times when you seem to be an apologist for Cashman.
0: Okay.
1: Tonight, you are giving him some much-needed hate. He needs that. You need to turn that up times 10, and let me tell you why. Somewhere, something changed within his approach, how to construct a roster within, I want to say, about the last 3 or 4 years. Mm-hmm. Where you and I disagree, you're into this home run and OPS.
0: Mm-hmm.
1: I don't buy it at all, and let's just talk about it for a minute. There are times this year, without Judge and Bellinger, there are 9 batters a team has to send up. 7, possibly 8 batters are batting below the league average.
0: Yes.
1: And I'm not talking a point or two.
0: Mm-hmm.
1: They're 10, 15, 20 points under the batting average. That is absurd. And here's what. Don't tell me they're having bad years.
0: They are.
1: They're basically, no, they're not. So let's talk about it. Who's having a bad year?
0: Jazz.
1: Okay. You're right. That's a good start. He's below. Who's next?
0: Wells.
1: Wells is okay. He's not even a major league player right now.
0: Correct.
1: But do you know what his career batting average is?
0: Again.
1: It's like 210.
0: You know, all right. Do you know what his OPS was last year?
1: I don't listen.
0: I know you don't care about OPS. I know, because all you care about is batting average. And right now it's an easy thing to point to it. But again, last year, let me ask you a question. Didn't you love the Toronto Blue Jays last year and how they were situated and how they played a contact and how they were a great postseason team and they were built the right way and they do everything just right? Right? Didn't we love the Toronto Blue Jays? Where are they this year with all their contact and batting average?
1: Can I respond?
0: Sure.
1: First off,
0: but I'm asking you a question. Where are they?
1: You stopped after Wells, and I want you to pick back up on that.
0: Yeah.
1: Number two, what happened to the Blue Jays? Have you looked at their roster from what it was last year in the playoffs?
0: What's the difference?
1: Where we are?
0: Yeah,
1: there's like 5 guys. There
0: Boom.
1: Are 5 guys that aren't even on the team anymore.
0: Who? Bichette? Who else?
1: Do you listen? If you give me a minute,
0: is Vladimir Guerrero still on the team?
1: Roster.
0: Is Vladimir Guerrero still on the team? Is Clement still on the team? Is Lucas still on the team? Is Kirk still on the team? They traded Varsho now because he wasn't winning with them, but Varsho was still on the team. Jimenez was still on the team. They lost Bichette. That's it.
1: No, they also lost some pitching, relief pitching, and they did lose about 3 batters. And we can go over that.
0: And where's their payroll? Where's their payroll? Top 5 in baseball.
1: I'm not a Blue Jay
0: expert.
1: Top 5
0: in baseball.
1: I'm a Yankee expert.
0: But I'm just saying,
1: right now,
0: Brian Cashman believes, and you don't have to agree, but you can't argue with his results. He believes the best way to win the most games over the course of 162 and make the playoffs is home run and on base. And you can't argue with it, because he gets to the playoffs and gets 90 wins better than any other team. And the team that everybody said was built perfect last year was in last place the year before,
1: but
0: and last place
1: no
0: now.
1: No one ever said that.
0: Okay.
1: So
0: well,
1: no
0: what
1: one
0: are we
1: ever
0: saying?
1: Said that they were built perfect last year. They got embarrassed.
0: A lot of
1: the
0: people.
1: The playoffs.
0: No, they didn't.
1: So, yes, they did.
0: They got embarrassed by losing game 7 of the World Series?
1: No, that was 2 years ago, my man. Come on. So
0: what,
1: listen,
0: no, I'm talking about the Blue Jays. I'm talking about the Blue Jays.
1: Yeah, I don't know your Blue Jay infatuation.
0: Because I'm telling you, everyone told me the Blue Jays were built in how to win in baseball. that the Blue Jays are the right kind of team and the Yankees are the wrong kind of team. And the Blue Jays played a batting average in contact, and that's what wins in baseball, not what the Yankees do. And they had one great year where they got hot, and they were in last place the year before, and they're in last place now. What Brian Cashman does is build for the 162. And you can't argue that over the 162, the Yankees do it better than damn near every other team in baseball. Even the Rays right now having a great year. Where were they last year? They did not make the playoffs. Like, you have to then perform and get hot. And I don't disagree that they have too many guys at the bottom of the order who don't hit for batting average. I totally agree. They need more guys at the bottom of the order who can hit a little bit for average. And they're built all too much the same. I just said it. But if we're going to say that the roster is broken and that's not how you score runs, show me the team who does it better consistently, because there isn't one. Thanks for calling. Thanks for listening. You want to say anything, big guy? Hurry up real quick. You got to run. You don't have time. Turn on the mic. Say something. All right, we're out of here. We'll catch you tomorrow. Loogie's up next.
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0: We'll see you tomorrow at Jack Camp.
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31: All right, let's go. Tommy Lugauer. Lugie. We have arrived. And you're probably asking yourself, what have we arrived at? Well, we have arrived at football. Well, sort of. Preseason starts this week for the Giants and Jets. We had the Hall of Fame game last week. And for those that need to scratch the itch, for those that need just a little taste, for those that miss football so much that even preseason football will get you pumped up, well, you have arrived. Your time has arrived. Because this weekend, the Giants and Jets are back. Not meaningful games, not games that'll count in the standings. And certainly what we saw last year when the Giants were the greatest show on turf Rams in the preseason. And we all know they stunk during the regular season, the Giants did. Obviously, the preseason has no bearing as far as what the performance is, what the results are in the preseason on the regular season. But it is it's an itch, and an itch that you can scratch. Because football is back, sort of. And we'll start with the Giants because I took a call last night on After Hours and I forgot the fella's name. I didn't write it down. I apologize for that. I should have wrote it down somewhere. But this fella said to me, you know, if the Giants make the playoffs, it would be a surprise. And I pushed back and I said, no, it wouldn't. It would not be a surprise. The expectations for this Giants season is 8, 9, 10 wins. And if they make the playoffs, it would not be a surprise. It would not be a shock. It would be, in my estimation, meeting those expectations. Now, I have giant expectations, I'll admit that. But everywhere I go, everywhere I look, everywhere I turn, as I walk around the streets of New York City aimlessly, and I go on social media and I listen to this radio station and I keep my ear to the ground always. The hype for the Giants, it's not just me, it's a lot of people. Giant fans, but also non-Giant fans. So if the Giants do make the playoffs, it would not be a surprise. It would be meeting those expectations. It would be holding serve. And with that comes a lot of anticipation, a lot of excitement. Because the Giants have two important pieces in place. Quarterback, head coach. You're off to the races when you have both of those things. And you have a starving fan base that has high expectations year in and year out. And the dark days that we have had to live through, really ever since Coughlin left, outside of a first year with Dable, 1 year with McAdoo, outside of that, the Giants have been an embarrassment, a giant embarrassment. And they have shared the same sort of waters as the Jets and the Browns, really just the dregs in the bottom of the NFL. Every time you throw on Monday Night Football or Thursday Night Football, and they do those stupid graphics about the just awfulness of the Giant offense, it's usually the Giant offense and the Jet offense as far as lack of productivity, just off, bad on prime time, bad at home, bad at offense, doesn't score, all this stuff that we have had to live through as Giant fans.
0: Or even as football fans, just watching, even if you're a Jet fan, you're watching the Giants and you're like, hey, maybe this will help me with my sort of viewing pleasure by turning the Giant game on because the Jets aren't very good. And then you turn the Giants on, you're like, well, they look like the Jets, except their uniforms aren't green and white. But that's all changed now because of the quarterback and because of the head coach. And the Giants and Harbaugh go right into the fire on prime time against the Cowboys. And that game is going to have so many eyeballs on it. Not just the people in support of the Giants, but also the detractors. Because when you have this type of hype, when you have this type of momentum that the Giants have, and you have this amount of attention, there's also going to be people that want to see them fall. And that's just the way sports goes. I mean, the Cowboys are no stranger to that. The Knicks are no stranger to that. The Lakers are no stranger to that. The Yankees are no stranger to that. There's just certain franchises in sports that have become accustomed to sort of wearing that crown of there's a lot of people that want to see us succeed. And on the flip side, there's a lot of people that want to see us fail. And that's where the Giants have entered going into this year. And yeah, I do think with the quarterback with the Hollywood looks. And I'm not sure, because Jackson Dart does have a girlfriend. I don't know if him and his girlfriend have done the Justin Herbert, Madison Beer, or the Joe Burrow and his girlfriend sort of where they're sitting there like it's Central Park and they're enjoying a nice summer day. Meanwhile, they're in the middle of a football field during training camp. I'm not sure if Jackson Dart has recreated that yet with his girlfriend, but be that as it may, Jackson Dart with the Hollywood good looks. And look, he's not going to bed early on a Saturday night. He's all over the place, which, by the way, I have no problem with. I've heard that a bunch this offseason where Jackson Dart, well, he's out there doing this, he's doing that. Yeah, he's a young, good-looking kid in New York City. You can say what you want, but when it's game time and when it's the night before and when it's time to go to work, go to work. But in your off-season leisure time, I don't really have an issue with my quarterback going out and having a good time. I really don't. Especially when you are in this city, in this town. And perhaps it's putting the cart before the horse, but what we saw from Jackson Dart on the field last year was a guy that didn't look like a rookie. Jackson Dart did not play like a rookie last year. The poise was there. The accuracy was there. The lack of turnovers was there. And outside of a couple of times where I thought the Giants put the training wheels on him and they basically neutered Jackson Dart because I believe they were afraid of the discourse that was surrounding him with he takes too many hits. He's in the blue medical tent too much. He's got a slide. And at that point, the Giants season was already over. So the last thing you want when you're in the midst of another horrific season and you change head coaches, the last thing you want is your most prized possession now, your quarterback. The last thing you want is the discourse and the conversation about him to be negative and to be something like injuries and he is being reckless. So I think they just said, all right, we're going to rein him in a little bit, and we're going to just try to get through this season. We're going to hire the right head coach, and then we're going to be ready to go for 2026. And that's exactly where we're at, because like I said, the preseason starts this week, and it's our first taste of both the Giants and the Jets. And there's been a lot of hype also in camp. Now, remember here, as I pour a slight cold water on things, if you go on social media or if you listen to just any kind of Giant podcast or this station, whatever the case may be, you're hearing Arvel Reese's name thrown out there a ton. And this has nothing to do with Arvel Reese because I hope he's a great player. He certainly has a big time pedigree. And I understand the drafting of him especially once the Jets passed on him. And it really changed the course of history. If the Jets go Arvel Reese, the Giants are, in all likelihood, going to have Caleb Downs on their football team. And then Caleb Downs obviously went to the Cowboys. So many things changed because of one event, which I believe, correct me if I'm wrong, is the butterfly effect. I believe it's the butterfly effect, which was the movie with Ashton Kutcher, which was horrible. I never bought into the Ashton Kutcher stuff, and he stunk on 2.5 Men, too. So that's one of the, I'm all for people's success, you know what I mean? Especially now that I have some moniker of success, and there's plenty of people out there that wish harm on me as far as my success. So I hate to be this person, but I got to give my opinion. Ashton Kutcher always struck me as a guy where I was like, how in the world is this dude famous? He's not very funny. That's just me. I never found him entertaining or anything in any of his shows or movies, but somehow, some way, he's built a good career for himself. So hats off to him. But yeah, I think he was in that movie, The Butterfly Effect, which is where one thing changes and then a million other things, sort of a domino effect, happen differently because of that. It would be like if Marty, which Doc Brown told him repeatedly, Marty, you can't interact with anybody in 1957. I think that was the year. I always forget the year that Marty goes back in time, and I always forget the miles per hour in the DeLorean. I think it's 76 miles an hour. I think it's 76 miles an hour. But remember, if Marty went back in time and did anything to sort of change the outcome of what's going to happen in the future, including, let's be honest, his mom wanted to hook up with him, which is a very interesting topic if you think about it. But yeah, he couldn't do anything to change the course of history. And the Jets changed the course of history by going with Bailey instead of Reese. But all you're hearing about with Arvel Reese is he looks great, he looks amazing, he's a stud, he's a video game, he's all these things. Let me remind you, and look, the jury's still out. We don't, you know, it's year two, we'll see. But we heard the same things about Abdul Carter last year. The exact same stuff. So let's just see how it plays out with Arvel Reese. And look, I, for one, were a part of that, you know, Abdul Carter stuff, in terms of I thought he was going to have a big rookie year, I thought he was going to have a big career, and he still can. But in year one, I thought Abdul Carter was a major disappointment. And he's got to be better this season. And I don't want to hear about pressures, and I don't want to hear about statistics that don't really matter. What matters is sacks, what matters is wrecking games, and what matters is this Giant defense finally living up to the, well, expectations that we have all set for it. Because that defense is a huge part of the success of this Giant team this year. If they could stop the run, which is imperative, well, the Giants are going to be on their way. If they can't, boy, that pass rush is going to have to be top five in the league, because I'm still worried about the secondary. I really am. That's why I wanted Caleb Downs. I felt like Downs was a leader in the secondary, can help you stop the run. And I know you drafted Hood, but and they're certainly things you can like about the Giants secondary. I still view it as a major question mark. The linebacking core has certainly gotten better with Edmonds and with Reese. And I mean, Edmonds alone, you know, Reese is more now. And that was the reason why the Jets passed on Arvel Reese, because he is going to be a project. He could flop. It could be one of those situations where he just is not like David Bailey might be a steady player for the next 10, 15 years. And by steady, I mean really good. Well, what I mean with Reese, it might not be steady. It might be 1 year he's amazing, 1 year he's bad, or it takes two bad years to be amazing in the third year. Kind of a wild card. And that's why the Jets were unwilling to go in that direction early in the first round, which I can't blame them for. But the Giants' defense and their ability to stop the run is going to be paramount. Paramount for this team and their success. But I've said this ever since Harbaugh was hired. I have Giant expectations going into this year, and I expect a Giant turnaround right out of the gate. And I expect a victory in week one. In fact, I'm not saying I'm, you know, guaranteeing one. Maybe we'll wait a few weeks to do that. But I expect the Giants to win week one against the Cowboys. And the Cowboys have been getting a lot of, well, they always get a lot of attention. But there's been a lot of Cowboy optimism from, and again, I always have my ear to the ground. I'm always walking the streets. I'm always listening to what everybody has to say. And look, even though we're in New York, I brought this up a million times, but I'll bring it up a million and one times. There are more Cowboy fans in New York than there are in Dallas. There are. You can go anywhere on the planet Earth and find Cowboy fans. You can go anywhere, even made up places. You can go to Mordor, you can go to Tatooine, and you will find Cowboy fans. They're everywhere. And they're not hard to find because they're very loud and obnoxious. And they haven't had a lot to cheer about lately, but the Cowboys, from what I'm hearing, apparently, are on their way to the Super Bowl, which, you know, wake me up when that happens. But there's a lot of people that think the Cowboys are going to win the division. I don't see it, but there are a lot of people that think that. Be that as it may, they have a dynamite offense, Dallas, and they're going to be right out of the gate, you know, a well-oiled machine on that side of the ball in week one. The Giants can't afford a learning curve. They can't. And perhaps you're thinking, well, those aren't Giant expectations, Positive Tommy. Those are unfair expectations. Well, you know what? When you hire John Harbaugh, when he walks through that door with the type of resume that he has, with the type of winning percentage he has, and I look at this roster and the talent it has, because I always thought it was personnel over... Excuse me, I always thought it was coaching over personnel. And that's why I was on board with Dable getting fired and Shane staying, and that's ultimately what ended up happening. It was more about the coaching and not about the personnel when I look at the futility and, quite frankly, all the losses that mounted with the Giants in previous regimes. Those days are now over. There's a new sheriff in town. There's a CEO, an adult in the room, a taskmaster, a guy that has a terrific resume. And say what you want about the Harbaughs. Yes, they are. You could say quirky. I would say they're just weird. They wear the corduroy pants. They're strange fellas. They march to the beat of their own drum. Jim more than John, but even John has a little bit in himself as well, as far as the quirkiness and the weirdness. But they're winners. They are winners. And they win. Give it time, they win. But I'm not giving Harbaugh time. I want it right out of the gate. And I want it this year. Because I look at the NFL as a year-to-year league. One year you can be in the outhouse. The next year you can be in the penthouse. Now, as far as the Jets. Like I said with the Giants, I always keep my ear to the ground. I know what the streets are saying. I know what social media is saying. And I probably shouldn't be surprised by this, but there is a part of me that is. And it really started in July and is now carried over into August. But I can't believe how many Jet personalities, Jet content creators, Jet fans, I can't believe how many of them have, and I call it going through the turnstile, I can't believe how many of them are going through the turnstile and predicting the Jets to win 7, 8, 9 games. Listen, the Jets have won 13 Super Bowls in the month of July. We know that. I think it's more likely that Aaron Glenn is fired by week 6 than it is the Jets win 6 games. It's a coach quarterback league. The Jets do not have either. I don't believe in Kate Klubnik. I've made that pretty abundantly clear. But if you're new to the show, let me just put it in simple terms. I think he stinks. And I watched him a ton in college at Clemson. I don't think he's very good. The Jets certainly do because they traded up for him, but I don't think he's the answer, nor is Geno Smith. I think Geno Smith will develop into a good, steady backup, and I think the Jet quarterback that is going to get them out of this is awaiting in the upcoming draft. Whether it's Manning, whether it's Chambliss, whether it's Moore, whether it's Carr, one of these guys coming out in the draft, because it's going to be a very deep, very rich quarterback class in the 2027 draft. So what I'm telling you with the Jets is, I am optimistic, just not this season. And I think a lot of Jet fans are just being a little bit, and hey, if you want to flip that back on me and say, Tommy, listen, you're putting the cart before the horse. You're trying to get the Giants to 10 wins and in the playoffs. But to me, the Giant, and here's why I feel differently. The Giant groundwork, I think, has been laid more than the Jets, okay? But, and I probably buried the lead on this one. More importantly, quarterback, head coach. I believe the Giants have both, and the Jets don't. It's a quarterback, head coach league. The Giants, I feel very secure about what they have going on in head coach and quarterback. I don't feel the same with the Jets. But I'm also not somebody that says, well, the Jets are never going to win as long as Woody Johnson is the owner. That was the same things that were said about James Dolan. Well, the Knicks will never win as long as James Dolan owns the team. Certainly, they'll never, ever win. Heck, I'm starting to hear that about Steve Cohen and the Mets. We all know that the Knicks just won a title in June. Does James Dolan still own the team? Last time I checked, he does. So, clearly, the Knicks can win a title with James Dolan as their owner. Same thing with Woody Johnson and the Jets. He just has to do what James Dolan did, and that's hire the right person. The Knicks would have not won a championship without Leon Rose. Now, maybe Muji is that guy. So far, so good. But the jury's still out on him. He's kind of halfway completed, I think. Like, trading off the young players was step one. Now step two is finding the quarterback. And you hope that once that quarterback is here next year, this infrastructure that you have built, offensive line, the young skill position players, and the Jets still have to develop. Like, yeah, they have Garrett Wilson. They gotta get another guy, though. I mean, whether that's Kenyon Sadiq, who's a tight end, but still can be pretty much a wide receiver. That second option in the passing game, that guy has to emerge. Otherwise, to me, when you talk about the skill position players of the Jets, I think it's a little bit hyperbolic to say that they're loaded. Well, they have all these things on offense that you love. Well, they got to develop another guy behind Garrett Wilson. And hopefully it's Sadiq. could be Cooper. I mean, there are options, and obviously bringing back Breece Hall is huge, especially when you are going to have a young quarterback taking over the reins next season. I am optimistic about both franchises. Look, we've lived through a lot of bad football in this town for a very long time, and I think those bad days are just about over. The Giants are there. They've arrived. They're back in the NFL. The Jets are still a few steps away, but they are not by any stretch of the imagination. And listen, considering where the Jets were, you know, it all failed with Aaron Rodgers, and you can't blame him for getting in bed with Rodgers. It would completely blow up in their face. Zach Wilson is the worst draft pick in the history of all New York sports across any team you want to give me. Zach Wilson's the worst. For the Jets to have had both of those quarterback failures, disasters, you know, it takes time to kind of get out of that and dig out of that. And the Jets are still trying to figure it out. Obviously, Justin Fields can't throw the football in front of him. Geno Smith, the best years he had in Seattle, I don't think he's going to be able to recreate that here. I'm not a huge fan of Cade Klubnik. I don't think the quarterback for the Jets that's going to get them 7-8 wins, back over 500 to the playoffs, etc. I don't think that quarterback is on the roster currently. But I do think he's on his way. I do think he will be drafted next year. And I have this good feeling that the Jets are finally going to hit on that quarterback in the draft. I just have a gut feeling on it. And I'm rooting for it. Look, no fan base should have to suffer as long as the Jet fan base has had to suffer for it. You can't say Jet fan without long and suffering in front of it. You've paid as Jet fans your debt to society. You should be able to enter the NFL again as fans. You should be able, the curse should be broken. You should be able to have that young quarterback and enjoy the fruits of that labor and the success of having that quarterback. So I'm definitely rooting for you. But in my plan, it just feels like more of a 2-3-5 year thing than what I'm hearing from a lot of Jet fans this summer, which is, well, no, it's going to be this year. I don't see it. I really don't. Because of the coach and the quarterback. Because I think Glenn is going to be gone. I don't see him surviving the year. Frank Reich will be the coach. And yeah, I think Klubnik will take over somewhere middle of the year because Geno Smith was brought in here to kind of be a placeholder. And now look, Geno Smith, I'm sure, is sitting there going, all right, I'll shock the world, just like I did in Seattle. And if he does that, here's the problem. I think even if you get the very best of Geno, you're winning 6 games, and that's probably the worst case scenario. Because now you're in a position, even with multiple picks in the first round, listen, no one's going to say, oh, you know what? I have the number 1 overall pick, or I have the number 2 overall pick. I'm just going to give up on the young franchise quarterback so that the Jets can trade up. That's not happening. So keep dreaming if you think that is. It's not. The only way to get in that position is to lose a lot. Hey, that's the nature of the beast. That's the way it's set up in the NFL. There's no lottery. The more you suck, the better off you are next year in terms of drafting a quarterback and being at the top of the draft, picking 1, 2, 3, whatever the case may be. 888-808-1019 is the phone number to call. It is After Hours. It is Positive Tommy here in prime time. Football is back, sort of. Preseason begins this weekend. Love to hear what your expectations are for the Giants, how you feeling about the Jets. We will get into the baseball in the next hour. Yankees, their situation. I want to talk about Jazz Chisholm and also the impact that George Lombard Jr. has had in only a short period of time here in the big leagues. Also, the health situations or the injury updates that we received over the weekend, one from Stanton, and more on what happened last week with Aaron Judge and being cleared for light activity. So that'll be in the 8 o'clock hour. But football right out of the gate here at 888-808-1019. It is Tommy Lugauer. It is After Hours here on The Fan.
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Hopefully everybody's having a very pleasant Luke evening. It is After Hours, 888-808-1019. That is the phone number to call. And with preseason football for the Giants

0: about the opponent. I mean, I think it's just about seeing the Giants. It's about seeing the Jets because it's been so... Yeah, I haven't seen him in so long. Nah, I can't go to sleep. I haven't seen him in so long. The hoof. It's just, it's been a minute since we've seen these teams, and we're excited to see them. 888-808-1019 is the phone number to call. By the way, this whole story today that came out about Jackson Dart, he slid at camp, and it got a sort of a Bronx cheer, and coaches and players were excited about Jackson Dart sliding. And I hope this is something that we can put to bed here in August and not have it be a source of conversation in September and October and November, because I thought it was completely and utterly overblown last year. Jackson Dart was only in concussion protocol once. Yes, he spent a lot of time in the blue medical tent, but as far as actually being injured, as far as actually being out of action, he only suffered one concussion, and it was kind of a flukish thing. And I felt like Jackson Dart last year, you know, rookie full of piss and vinegar, he's going to try to put the weight of the world on his shoulders. He's going to try to save Brian Daboll's job. I think he came into last year with the mindset of trying to do too much, and perhaps he took on some unnecessary contact. There was one situation where he led with his head into a defender. I mean, things like that obviously are rookie mistakes. And ask Tiki, rookies are dumb. But now Jackson Dart is not a rookie anymore, and I expect a more mature, more polished version of Dart. And of course, with under the tutelage of Harbaugh, I would expect things to be, you know, just a little bit safer, but just a little bit. You know, I also like to live dangerously. You still want Jackson Dart being Jackson Dart. You don't want to neuter him. You don't want to put the training wheels on him. And I was thrilled a couple of weeks ago when Harbaugh said that the Giants are going to utilize Jackson Dart the same way the Ravens still utilize Lamar Jackson, because Lamar Jackson has won multiple MVPs. And I love the idea of Jackson Dart continuing to be that guy that not only can pass the football, but also run. I mean, he is a great runner of the football. 888-808-1019 is the phone number to call. We don't want to go here. Let's head out to, let's go to Richie in Queens. He leads us off air after hours. What's up, Richie?
1: You know, you're like a box of chocolate. You just never know.
0: You never know what you're going to get. By the way, Richie, I know I had to take care of a thing for you. I didn't take care of it yet, but I will. I'm working on it. We had to do something. I had to do something for you, so I'll take care of that for you.
1: No, I don't, Tommy. I don't expect you to do that.
0: You asked me to do something. I said I'd do it. I said I'd take care of it. I'm going to take care of it.
1: Well, that I appreciate.
0: Yeah.
1: And listen, as long as you never cut me off, you know, so as long as I can speak to
0: you. Well, how am I going to cut you off? What am I here? You are on the line. What do you mean cut you off? Who's cutting you off? You mean a producer not putting you on?
1: I'm tired of hearing from this old guy. You tell your producers, don't pick him up.
0: What old guy? Who old guy are you speaking of? You, Rich? Yeah, I mean, you're however many years you are, it's young after it. You're whatever years young.
1: I'll be 79, you know.
0: 79 years old.
1: Then I'm still playing a little softball. I throw the football around. I play with the younger kids. I played in the over 50 league. I try to keep myself out.
0: You don't sound a day over 77, Rich. And you keep a youthful spirit about you. You know that?
1: Yeah, and my personality is still there, I think. Some
0: yeah, absolutely.
1: The
0: charisma, 100%. I don't think they're blowing smoke up your behind. I hear it every time. But yeah, no, you're always welcomed here on After Hours. Now, I may cut you off during a conversation, but I'll never tell a producer not to put you on the air.
1: Well, I know that. I appreciate that.
0: Yeah,
1: you know, real quick, Tommy, it looks like the running backs are making a comeback. Remember last year, nobody wants to pay for first baseman.
0: Yeah. Yep.
1: Now you got Gibbs and you got Robinson. You got Taylor getting these $70 million contracts and guaranteed money.
0: Yeah, that's been happening over the last year or so, Rich. Yep.
1: Yeah, I think it's gotten that way. With the Jets, real quick, look, Geno Smith and Enigma, is he going to be the same, you know, what he was 3 years ago? I think... With Evan McDonald, I think Bailey's a definite stud, and they got Fitzpatrick and obviously Wilson and the kid Cooper. And, you know, they could, and Hall being what he is, I think of the offensive line.
0: Well, you've neglected the head coach so far, and that's the thing. A lot of people that are pushing Jet optimism.
1: Well, I was going to get to that.
0: Well, that's the problem, though. You need to start with that, though. I think, and I'm not suggesting that, you know, Richie, you were doing it sort of to just malpractice, but the idea is, to me, it's a head coach league, it's a quarterback league, and the Jets are brutal at both of those positions. So you can give me all the hyperbole about how great they are at the offensive line or defense. Things like that, but as long as they don't have a head coach and a quarterback, none of those things are really going to matter.
1: But I still think sometimes the players do make a difference. I understand the coach can be a hindrance, but if they got better players, I would think they'll be better. And I expect 6 wins. I don't expect anything more than that.
0: You got him at 6.
1: Yeah, I got him at six, okay. And I think that will be an improvement for them. And I don't think it's enough to keep Gordon's job. I think if they don't show a real consistency, I think he'll be gone. I just bought my tickets down for the

0: Yeah, I go every year to one Giant game.
1: Which game are you going to?
0: I got the Cardinal game. I'm going to the Cardinal game. Okay. You know, and I'm hoping at the fourth game, I'd love to see 2-1 some way, somehow. And until they beat the Cowboys, where people are touting, and I know C-Mac and other people are confident, but they still got to beat the Cowboys. Real quick with the Giants. Neighbors is obviously a key. There's no doubt about it. That he has to be healthy. I think Fields has shown something. I don't know what Odell's going to be.
1: Well, that's a wild card for sure. I mean, we'll see if he has anything left in the tank. I've been talking myself into recently that he's going to make an impact. But until we see it, you know, it's more just hopes and dreams and wishes and nostalgia.
0: Yeah, and you know, Tommy, and I know Dart only had the one cut, but he did push the envelope. I hope he's better with, you know, under control. And the other thing, too, defending, you brought up Carter. I was hard on him last year. I remember talking to Sean about it.
1: The hurries and
0: the pressures to a point. You know, that's like a guy that almost hits home runs. You need him to get his 12, 13 sacks. And if Reese comes along and Edmonds, and it's going to make that defensive, I think this kid Hood's going to be good for them.
1: Yes,
0: I think
1: rookie corner out of Tennessee.
0: Secondary will be better.
1: Still not a complete, and I appreciate the call, Richie. I wanted Caleb Downs, but I understand drafting Francis Maui-Noah. It's a lunch pail, hard hat, championship move to take an offensive lineman in the top 10, especially when your most prized possession is your young quarterback and you want to protect him, not only with the offensive line, but with the power rushing attack. And you also signed a fullback in the offseason. The design and the sort of mission is to keep Jackson Dart not only upright and healthy, but to keep this offense sort of moving and moving and moving. And also, listen, the more you run the ball, the less the defense is on the field, and the weaknesses that are probably still there, lack of being able to stop the run, secondary problems, it will mask those weaknesses because you're going to keep the defense off the field as much as humanly possible. 888-808-1019. But yeah, as far as Abdul Carter, you're right. I mean, in any walk, well, I almost won the Oscar. Well, I almost finished number one in the ratings. Well, I almost hit a home run, but you didn't. And that's okay in the first year if you want to make excuses for a guy and you want to say, no, you're not watching the film. I'm not watching the film because I have a life. So that's why I'm not watching the film. But I watched the games on Sunday, and when I watched the game on Sunday, he wasn't getting to the quarterback enough. That is Abdul Carter. 888-808-1019 is the phone number to call. Matt in Clifton joins us next here on After Hours. What's going on, Matt?
2: Loogie, what's going on? Love you, man.
1: What's happening, bro?
2: Okay. You get right back to sports, but I've been wanting to tell you this. Mm-hmm. Great drop for you. Glengarry Glen Ross slips through everybody's cracks, right? One of the best movies ever.
1: Very underrated.
2: Everybody's got to see it.
1: Yep.
2: You've already told everybody.
1: Yep.
2: Great drop for you. Yankees can't win, right? So we have a million different times that we could drop it. Everybody knows at the end of the month, whoever's on top of this board in sales wins a brand new Cadillac. Who wants to know what prize for second place is?
1: Yeah, you're fired.
2: Nope.
1: That is in the line?
2: Second prize is set of steak knives.
1: Oh, the steak knives, you say. And then third place, you're fired. Yeah, that's what it is.
2: That's all, yeah. And then third, you're fired.
1: Yeah, exactly. Third was fired. Exactly. Right. Yeah,
2: that stuck with me forever.
1: Yep.
2: Not second prize is a set of steak knives. It's second prize, a set of steak knives.
1: Yep, and then third place, you're fired. Yep, coffee's for closers.
2: You,
1: you got it. Yeah, I appreciate it, Matty. I was talking about Glengarry Glen Ross. Clearly, I need to rewatch, and I haven't seen it in forever, so I have to sharpen up a little bit of my. Because I knew one of the lines there was "you're fired." I thought it was second place, but it's third place. Glengarry Glen Ross is one of the most underrated movies that I can think of. It stars Pacino. It stars Ed Harris. It stars, let me double check the cast here before I start naming names. And those two guys are definitely in it. Glengarry, Glen Ross here. Yeah, Pacino, Jack Lemmon, Baldwin has the one scene in it, which is amazing. Alan Arkin's in it. Yep, Ed Harris, like I said, it is a tremendous cast. Very good. The script is amazing. It's classic Pacino. Absolutely classic Pacino. Let me think about this one real quick. Top four Pacino movies for me. Godfather, of course. Scarface, of course. You know, this could be a hot take. I'm not the biggest fan of Heat. I know a lot of people love that movie, and I'm willing to do what I did with The Phantom Menace, what I'm going to do with The Exorcist, or The Exorcism, whatever the hell the name of that movie is. I am going to rewatch it, because sometimes I see a movie once, and I have a strong take on it, and then I say, you know what, maybe a second viewing, rewatching it might change my opinion. And I think I need to do that for

0: Heat, because it's one of those ones where everybody loves it. And obviously the cast, it goes without saying, you got Pacino, De Niro, Val Kilmer, tremendous stuff. And it's the genre of movies that I love. But when I watched it, I was like, it's all right. So I feel like, though, I need to rewatch Heat to sort of see, because I did that with The Phantom Menace, which is, of course, the first of the prequels of the Star Wars movies. I saw it when it first came out. You know, it was right in my wheelhouse when I was young, and these are my version of Star Wars movies. And I watched, obviously, the originals, not when they first came out, because I wasn't born or too young to go see it, but no, I think I wasn't born, right? Those were late 70s. Either way, I didn't see them right when they came out. I did see them when they were re-released in the movies, but when the prequels came out, I was like, ooh, these are my Star Wars movies. And then The Phantom Menace came out, and I said, I hate you, George Lucas. But no, it was terrible, to say the least. It did have bits and pieces of a great movie in there, including Darth Maul, including the soundtrack or the score of the movie, including the fight scene between Qui-Gon Jinn, Obi-Wan Kenobi, and Darth Maul. But otherwise, the plot was horrifically bad. I mean, it was terrible. But I rewatched it years later. I said, let me give it another chance. It was actually worse than what I remember. But it's terrible. And I still, actually, it's not even the worst Star Wars movie. I think the one after that, I think it's called The Clone Wars, whatever the hell it's called. The second installment in the prequels is, believe it or not, worse than The Phantom Menace, which is hard to do, but somehow it found a way to be worse. 888-808, but Glengarry Glen Ross, highly recommended. 888-808-1019 is the phone number to call. We're talking Giants and Jets here. Our expectations going into the year as preseason football is back. Giants in action on Saturday, Jets in action on Friday night. Jeremy joins us from Tuxedo. What's going on, Jeremy?
1: Yo, Lukey, how's my favorite sad Mets fan doing?
0: What's happening? Well, I'm not sad right now. Mets are up 5-0 over the Braves, and they're red hot, so I'm not sad.
1: Oh, there you go, yeah. No, I'm just here to talk some football with you, though. Yeah. I just wanted to do that to you as a Yankee fan. But honestly, low-key, I do think people are overhyping the Giants and underhyping the Jets. I do feel that the Jets have gotten a little better. I do think the Giants are definitely going to be a step up, though. Like, they do have the makings of something as well. But I do not think they're so back with Harbaugh as their coach. And we have to see how Jackson Dart develops. It's like, whoa there, you know? Take it easy.
0: Well, look, I'm basing it a lot off of last year. I feel like if Harbaugh was the coach and Jackson Dart was the starter all year, meaning you didn't go with Russell Wilson, I feel like that team would have had way more wins than it did. And that's the importance of a head coach. Like, you can't underestimate what a head coach brings to the table. You know, he brings culture, he brings a winning formula, and he is going to teach this team how to win. And I think they're going to pick up on that quickly. Yeah. And that's why you could go look at last year with Vrabel. I mean, they went to the Super Bowl. And now they had a soft schedule, fair, but the Patriots were horrible. And then they bring in a coach that's a winner, and he doesn't even have the same success that Harbaugh has Vrabel. And look at what the Patriots are able to do.
1: Yeah, it's a valid take. I can give you that one. I think the Giants will definitely be better. Like, I do think Jackson Dart is the right guy for them. I was initially skeptical of them taking him over Shador, but now that I see it, I'm like, yeah. I'm a Jets fan primarily. Mm-hmm. I mean, I do think the Jets definitely had a good draft. I know a lot of my friends who are Jets fans are a little, like, more skeptical of it. Like, they were very skeptical of us picking Bailey over Reese, but I kind of like it, not going to lie, because from what I understand, Reese kind of disappeared in the playoffs.
0: Yeah, and you know what? Bailey's more of a guy that you could plug in right away, and I think he'll be more productive. And listen, time is not on the side of Aaron Glenn, so I completely understand the pick. You know, Reese is more of a project. You can't afford to develop a project when I'm sure Aaron Glenn in the back of his mind realizes if he has another bad year, he's going to be out of here. So you couldn't go the route of Reese.
1: Yeah.
0: So it was the safe pick, but it was also the correct pick.
1: I agree, yeah. Like, the crazy thing to me about Aaron Glenn is, like, those first five games, like, he should have been 3-2. Like, it's crazy. Like, he kept those games close. It's just he had no defense.
0: Yeah, but and you know the other thing, too, Jeremy, you bring up the... I'm glad you brought that up, because this is something that I haven't mentioned, but I should. Another part of this with Aaron Glenn, like, he's still learning how to be a head coach, and maybe he will never learn how to be the head coach, or certainly not of the Jets, but he has been now, he's still learning how to be a head coach, and now this year, he's going to have to fix the defense because Woody didn't let them hire a defensive coordinator, and he basically put it all on the lap of Aaron Glenn. Aaron Glenn is trying to figure out how to be a head coach, and now he's got to worry all about the defense? That's just unfair to put more on his plate.
1: Exactly.
0: Yeah. I mean, that...
1: I agree.
0: Yeah, and I'm not, like I said, I'm not someone where, like I said last segment, so I'll kind of reset it. Look, the Jets can still win and in spite of Woody Johnson as their owner. But this is a scenario where Woody

0: Johnson. I mean, they hired Brian Duker, which, who? It sounds made up. I'm convinced until I meet this guy. Now, the fellas, Craig and C-Mac and Hoffman, are out at Jet Camp tomorrow. If they actually see Brian Duker in person, they can confirm this for me. But as far as I'm concerned, Brian Duker's AI. He's made up. Because Aaron Glenn is the defensive coordinator. And there was this whole runaround about the Jets hiring Wink Martindale. And Marash had the report that, I'll paraphrase it, but basically they were going to hire the Jets and Glenn were going to hire Wink Martindale to be the defensive coordinator. And Aaron Glenn fly down to meet with Woody Johnson to dot the I's and cross the T's. And Woody Johnson basically said, I'm paying you enough, Aaron. You're a defensive guy. You fix the defense. It's like, okay. Yeah. That's really not what winning organizations do, especially when you have a young head coach who's still trying to get his sea legs as a head coach and has got probably eyes in the back of his head because he's worried about getting fired. He's trying to hire a defensive coordinator to help the defense last year that had zero interceptions, and Woody Johnson basically says, go take a walk, I'm paying you enough, and that's why they hired Brian Duker or created him from an AI aggregate. And that's the type of stuff that Woody's got to stop. Because that's the type of stuff that Dolan stopped. And once you stop the meddling and you hire the right people, great things will happen. 888-808-1019 is the phone number to call. It's after hours. It is Positive Tommy here in prime time. Let's go out to Connecticut. Nick joins us next. What's going on, Nick?
1: How are we doing, Positive Tommy? Hey. Listen, before we continue, what's the greatest Al Pacino performance of all time? You mentioned you're going to do four. So you got Godfather 1, Godfather 2, Scarface.
0: Yeah.
1: What's the fourth?
0: No, because you know what it is too, and this is, and you caught me, Nick, good on you. Whenever I do those things, I'm always deathly afraid when I'm doing it on the fly of forgetting an obvious one. And sometimes instead of talking it out on the air, because it just could be a little bit monotonous, I either move on from it and come back to it, or I just never come back to it. But let me think through here. Oh, I love Donnie Brasco. I don't think that's the one you're referring to, but I do love Donnie Brasco. That's another one that I think is super underrated.
1: It's a good one.
0: I do love Any Given Sunday, but again, I wouldn't put that in the top four. I wouldn't put Son of the Woman. Oh, you would put that in there.
1: That's the greatest ever. That's the best one ever.
0: Okay, I guess personal preference. So you would go Son of the Woman, gotcha. You would go Scent of a Woman. I don't know why I keep saying Scent of the Woman. Son of a Woman, you would go both the first two Godfathers. Obviously, Godfather 3, yep. It happened. There's nothing we could do about it. We can't go back in time. And you would go Scarface, and you would go, that's it, right? Okay, those four.
1: Yeah, that's for four. I mean, if you did five, maybe Donnie Brasco probably Brasco for five. But
0: and I love Pacino, and this movie gets a lot of flack because of the runtime, but I thought The Irishman was awesome, and I thought he was great in that. I heard you paint houses as Jimmy Hoffa. He was tremendous in that.
1: Yes. So here, I don't mean to take the wind out of yourselves. Yeah. I've been listening to Positive Tommy on the ride home, and, you know, it's August, so you got to be positive for NFL season, but I got to be honest, I think you're being a little overly optimistic. Both the Jets and the Giants finished last in their division, spoiler alert, last year. And I don't see any reason to think that both of these teams are not finishing last in their division. I don't know what's changed. I don't see anything. And I think the biggest thing I'd say is every year for Jets fans, it's, oh, we just need to get a quarterback. Right. Well, Sam Darnold just showed you that it doesn't matter who they get, right? It's not the player, it's the organization. So the Jets wouldn't even know what to do with a good quarterback if one knocked on their front door. And I don't mean to take the wind out of Positive Tommy, but I see no reason to think that either of these teams are not finishing.
0: Okay, I got you on the
1: division.
0: Jets, and I hear you, but what makes you think the Giants are going to be in the basement again?
1: Okay, besides signing Harbaugh, you get a splashy coach siren. Yeah. Besides the Harbaugh situation, Scadaboo is coming off an injury. He's not going to be the same guy he was right away off the rip to start the season. You got Tyrone Tracy, that's great.
0: Right.
1: I just think that people are overselling the Giants because of the Harbaugh hype. And they're definitely not better than the Eagles. I don't think they're better than the Cowboys, and I don't think they're any better than the Commanders if any version of Commanders from 2 years show up. So no matter how you cut it, the way I look at it, they're both finishing bottom of the division.
0: Well, listen, the Commanders just lost their left tackle. The Eagles lost A.J. Brown. And I'll give the Eagles their respect because they have been a Super Bowl champion here, and I'll still say they are the favorites to win the division. I'm not going to take that away from them. But the Commanders have already had a major injury blow here. I don't know necessarily if it's overhyping Harbaugh, because look at the guy's track record. He wins. And I expect the Giants to win. And I would view it as a giant disappointment if they didn't. The Jets won. Look, I guess I'm being positive about them. For me, the Jet future is more positive than the present. I don't feel a lot of Jet positivity for this year. I think they're going to win 3 or 4 games. But I do think bigger things and greater things are on the horizon for the Jets, including their franchise quarterback, that I just gut feeling believe they will draft, and it'll finally be their guy. Now, as far as Sam Darnold, look, it's complicated because it's not like Sam Darnold left the Jets and was great in his next stop. It took several stops for Sam Darnold to finally realize his potential. He had to go to Carolina. He had to go to the Niners. Then obviously he blossomed with Minnesota. They made a huge mistake getting rid of him. And then he just won a Super Bowl with Seattle. Bad organizations absolutely ruin quarterbacks. That is true. But there have been a lot. Look, Josh Allen turned the Bills around. Mahomes turned the Chiefs around. Now with Mahomes, you also have Andy Reid. But that's kind of been my point here, is that if you have the head coach in place with that quarterback, which is why I'm very positive and very optimistic about the Giants, great things can happen. And let's be real, the Giants have been where the Jets have been really for the last decade or so. Outside of a year here or a year there, they've been just as bad, the Giants have. They've been just as rotten, they've been just as dysfunctional and hiring and firing and not being able to find their way. And embarrassing things too, like the Saquon fiasco, the Hard Knocks fiasco. And even this stuff with Harbaugh with the viral video, which I didn't think was great or horrible, but still, you're putting that out there and it's not necessarily good. Maybe they thought it would get a great reaction across the board, but it was like, hey, it was a mid speech. Mid. It's okay. But the Giants are still trying to figure out how to be the Giants again because they've lost their way. As a franchise, 100%. It's one of the best, proudest, most successful franchises in the history of the league. But not as of late. And even the great franchises can get lost at sea. But the way to find the port in the storm is to get a head coach and a quarterback. 888-808-1019 is the phone number to call. Richard joins us from Manhattan. What's up, Richard?
2: Hi. Tommy, you were mentioning Ashton Kutcher.
0: Yes.
2: You're 100% right. He wasn't funny, but Let's be fair. The show was going downhill. The writing stopped.
0: Two and a half men, you mean? Yeah.
2: Yeah, Two and a Half Men, yeah. And the writing. Now, Charlie Sheen, he is one of the greatest. I put it Charlie Sheen, Ted Danson, and Tim Allen as the three best men actors in the last 30 years.
0: Really?
2: They're all better than Jerry Seinfeld.
0: No, well, you're saying TV actors.
2: TV, yeah. Strict TV. And they were all good. These guys, you know, I go back to Get Smart and Gomer Pyle. And these guys would have been with any of those guys. These guys were as funny as any of those guys.
0: So what you're saying, of course, for Two and a Half Men, for Home Improvement, and for Cheers.
2: And Becca, and he was on Becca, and Tim Allen was on a couple of multiple shows. He was great. Fast! They were so fast. All three of them were fast.
0: Right, but here's the deal, though. I'm trying to think of like a good example here, Richard, off the top of my head, but I feel like there have been instances in shows where they lose a big character, somebody steps in, and the show still doesn't skip a beat. When Kutcher joined Two and a Half Men, the show sucked.
2: Oh, he was terrible.
0: He's not good.
2: Tommy, one name we've heard in Giant Camp for 3-4 years, maybe 4 years.
0: Yeah.
2: This year we haven't heard it once. Who is that?
0: Throw me that one more time, handsome. Would you
2: say? What name haven't you heard in Giant Camp?
0: Oh, Andrew Thomas. Thomas.
2: No.
0: What name?
2: Joe Shane.
0: Oh,
2: Joe Shane. You don't even know, is he still on the team?
0: Well, I mean, you're hearing about Joe Shane a lot in training camp, I guess. You usually hear more about
2: the general manager. I haven't heard his name at all.
0: Well, because he's kind of the invisible man right now.
2: Yeah, obviously. Yeah. That's funny. I mean, he was the original David Stearns. He's the one that let Saquon go. He didn't like him.
0: Point, you're right. Joe Shane was in the boat that David Stearns is now, where he was the most hated man in
2: the
0: world.
2: Oh, yeah. They invented this thing that you don't pay a running back, like you brought up before the show. It's awful what they did. It's all of a sudden. You still need a pre. Are you telling me if Christian McCaffrey, if Derrick Henry are not in the draft, the guy from Indianapolis, Taylor, if they're not number one, number two picks, are you kidding? I'd take them in a second.
0: Now, the internet, Richard, is telling me that Sea of Love with Al Pacino is a good movie.
2: What?
0: I don't know if he... Put him back up there, Nico. Do me a favor. Put him back up. Okay, what do you got for me, Rich?
2: All right, Loogie. 3 years to the day. Aaron Rodgers steps on the Meadowlands, and at 9/11, the crowd goes wild.
0: Mm-hmm.
2: 3 years later, Sunday night, 9/13, the Giants play the Cowboys. Which game will you think will be more anticipated in New York area? The Aaron Rodgers game or the John Harbaugh game?
0: Wow. I would still say Rodgers on that one. I still would put the quarterback having more hype than the coach, especially when you consider the Aaron Rodgers.
2: Don't forget, the Giants have a bigger fan base.
0: They do, but Aaron Rodgers is, to me, is a bigger star in football than Harbaugh, and the Jets have been so quarterback star forever. I still think the hype was bigger for Rodgers than it is for Harbaugh. Maybe I'm wrong on that, but that's just my feeling on that.
2: Lukey, did you watch? I was at the Yankee game yesterday. Did you watch any of the game or did you see anything?
0: Yeah.
2: Oh, Arcuna's two throws. That's baseball, brother. I can go and watch that. I don't care. You win or lose. That throw, the first one he threw, he held the guy up at third on the double that rounded. Wells rounded third. And then the very next batter, line shot to him. He throws a strike to home plate and holds him at third. He couldn't tag up. That was unbelievable. But the most surprising, that was great. That is baseball, my old-time baseball.
0: Yep.
2: I'll watch that. I'll pay for anything. I'll see that rather than six home runs in a game. When you show me a right field that it makes two throws on back-to-back.
0: Yeah, no, Acuna, I hate to give him credit. Obviously, he's a thing, for the Braves, but he is great.
2: The best compliment that this kid ever got, Lombard.
0: Yeah.
2: In the seventh inning, the guy, the veteran pitcher on Atlanta, is pitching a shutout. He's cruising along. All of a sudden, the Yankees got a man on, and the Weiss comes out, the manager of Atlanta, and then the lefty-righty switch takes out the starting pitcher. He was pitching a shutout because he wanted, a right-handed pitch to Lombard.
0: Yeah, that
2: was unbelievable.
0: Yeah, that could
2: just be 5 days. And they're making changes lefty and righty for him. I mean, come on now.
0: Yeah, that could be a little bit of Lombard. That could just be a little bit of modern baseball. That could be just whatever. But Lombard has been amazing. I mean, Lombard really looks the part. He truly is the real deal. As far as the defense is just immaculate. The offense has even been there, which there were some that speculated and worried if the offense would be up to snuff of where his defense is. So far, it has been. And then also the maturity and the leadership. Look, that story came out over the weekend with Spencer Jones telling it that, hey, Lombard on Saturday in the cafeteria, or wherever they're eating. I mean, I'm sure they have something a little bit better than a... Because when I think cafeteria, I think Sloppy Joe's, and some woman with a hairnet that's like, you know what I'm saying? And she's got like a mole on her face, and she's giving me Sloppy Joe's, and I get that little milk carton at the end. You know, that's what I think cafeteria. I would imagine that the Yankees, it's more of fine dining after the game. But anywho... Once the game was over on Saturday, Lombard was quizzing his teammates on the next day's starting pitcher, which shows a guy that loves the game, that eats, sleeps, and breathes the game, and just the leadership of a player that's only been up here for a couple days to say, hey, not only am I already thinking about the next day's starting pitcher, but I'm going to help out my teammates and start thinking about the next day's starting pitcher. You know what they call that? An Evan Roberts. Because Evan was big on that. When I worked on, he probably still is like that with Evan, Tiki, and Sean. Where Evan, Tiki, and Sean and I kind of live our lives, you know, for the most part, day to day. Evan is like, well, you know, and this will be in August, you know, coming up on December 5th, the Knicks are playing the Lakers that night, and the Nets are playing the Warriors. So it's possible that LeBron James and Steph Curry, they could be in the same subway car going. It's like, okay, who on the planet is thinking about that? You are, but we aren't. And that's, but, you know, it shows some leadership there. And that's exactly what Lombard is displaying in his early stages of his career. 888-808-1019 is the phone number to call. Speaking of the Yankees, we'll open up the conversation in the door to the Yankees in the 8 o'clock hour. We'll talk a lot about George Lombard Jr. We'll talk about the struggles of Jazz Chisholm Jr. We'll talk about the Yankees' upcoming schedule and how I see the American League East race playing out over the final couple of months. It is After Hours. If you want to join, hop on the board here and call me up. You pick up the phone and dial 888-808-1019. It is Tommy Lugauer, Positive Tommy, here in primetime.
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4: 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If my team goes up big, I get paid out instantly, even if they blow.